0: Yeah, Seneca, he's certainly looking to catch a break here with a stop late in this half. Trips to the left. Ellis in at quarterback in the shotgun. Frankert switching sides here, now to the left of Ellis in the backfield. Gets a snap, dropping back, looking. Quick throw out to Frankert. Frankert comes away with it, breaks one tackle, still on his feet, gets it up to the original line of scrimmage and a little bit more. As they'll mark him down right at the, I guess, say the 44-yard line, so it'll make it third down and 10 here with 2:08 to go in the half. So it'll be third and 10. As Hopewell Lounge fans here in the press box certainly seem to be enjoying themselves a good bit. This could be Ellis' quick throw. This could be a screen. Oh, nice shot. Oh, great tremendous tackle.
1: Tremendous, huge gain making tackle on that little dump pass from the quarterback to the tailback. That was the only one person had a shot at him, and he took advantage of it and got him down at the line of scrimmage.
0: As Bentley Gayhart was able to bring him down, and Kellen Frankert actually came up very slowly. They called an official timeout for him to check him out of the game. As he took a pretty hard tumble on his way down, see if either the wind got knocked out or may land on his shoulder. They'll check him out here on the sideline, but the game does press on. It's fourth down and 12. And Seneca East is very, very close to making a huge stop here late in the first half to prevent the possibility of a running clock early in that second half of action. As I think Kyle Truglio is just going to take his sweet time on this one and then just call a timeout. As we'll see if he elects to just punt it or try to go for something here. As Frankert is coming back into the game. Timeouts tonight brought to you by Reinecke Ford in Fostoria. Get your key from Reinecke. As, I mean, Tom, the way they've been running the ball, obviously you might want to think, oh, let's try and run it, try to get to the outside. But with it being a pretty good distance, part of me feels they want to try and get downfield, maybe to Rogie, maybe to Ramirez. If you're Kyle Truglio, you putting it in the air, you putting it on the ground?
1: I'm keeping it on the ground.
0: We'll see if the great minds think alike on this one. As actually, never mind. We're going to see it.
1: They're going to punt.
0: They're going to punt. I was just kidding. We should have thought of option C. This will be fourth and 12. They are going to punt to let this one get away and let Seneca East get possession back. High snap as that one's blocked in the backfield. As they're going to come away with it. It's a live scramble. It'll be Seneca East ball. As that bounced at midfield and they were able to come away with it as it goes out of bounds. It'll be first and 10, just short of midfield.
1: Number 8 for Hopewell Loudon. He's got a holding that arm down there by himself. Side, Kellen Frankert.
0: That's a devastating one. Kellen Frankert, he is holding his arm pretty heavily. That's something they're going to have to check out. As they're working on him on the sideline, that's a... If they have an issue with Kellen Frankert, that is a huge blow to Hopewell Loudon.
1: Oh, yes.
0: Twins to the right and left. Single back in the backfield. That's Gayhart with Robinson. Gets a snap. Dropping back to pass. Pressure coming. Still pressure coming. He's going to throw it downfield. And it's going to be caught. That is Depinette at the 25-yard line. Down to the 20. Going to get lassoed down at the 15. As Jaron Depinette with a very impressive catch and run there.
1: Oh, boy. They're looking to get right back in this football game, Matt.
0: That they certainly are. 30-14, 40 seconds left in the half. As we'll see what they come up with. Robinson, empty backfield. Man in motion. That's Young. Gets a snap. Rolling to his left. Crossbody once again. Looking downfield. Now rolling to his right. Looking towards the end zone. It's going to be... caught, but is he inbounds? Yes, he is. Wow.
1: Wow, what a throw.
0: Jaron Depinette comes down with it from a 30-yard out as we have ourselves quite the ball game.

0: game here.
1: Man alive. 50 points in the first half.
2: 50 points in the first half, and it's only 8:05. This has been a very fast game. Awaiting the point after try here. See if they go for two. It does appear like they're going to go for two. So 30-20 as we await the two-point conversion attempt from Robinson and Gayhart as we're going to have a timeout taken by Seneca East. Another Reinicke Ford timeout as a... Talk about change of fortunes, Tom. I mean,
1: true-wee.
2: Hopewell Loudon was marching down the field. They get a good tackle on that wide receiver screen for Frankert. Frankert gets dinged up.
1: Mm-hmm.
2: Punt gets blocked. Three plays later, Seneca East is in the end zone with 23 seconds left, looking to make this a one-score game again.
1: Yeah, that block punt, that'll drive coaches crazy. That you just can't allow that. Just can't allow that happening.
2: That is a huge one and a huge momentum swing.
1: Oh, boy,
2: and
1: was it ever.
2: I mean, you want to talk about, again, from a points perspective, we still are in an official timeout here for Seneca East. Had Hopewell Loudon come away with points on their possession, they start with the ball in the second half, they would have been in a position to get a running clock sometime early in the third quarter.
1: Mm-hmm.
2: We're back to a one-score game at this point if they can pull off the two-point conversion.
3: That is for sure.
2: That's quite the 14-point swing. Well, 16-point swing. Both teams are going for two all the time.
1: Yeah.
2: But Robinson drops back, looking. Going to take it himself. He's got a lane, and he puts it into the end zone for the two-point conversion, 30-22. Hopewell Loudon still in the lead, but
1: wow.
2: Seneca East not going down without a fight. We got ourselves a ball game, Tom.
1: Well, we certainly do.
2: See what Hopewell
1: Loudon. I'll be the first to admit I had written Seneca East off after
2: just a little bit at that 22-7 mark.
1: Yeah.
2: Just a little. I will confess, I'm with you on that. When I was 22-7, I'm sitting there, it's like, okay, it's just going to be a matter of how quickly they pull
1: Absolutely.
2: Away here in the second half. And
1: absolutely.
2: Give Seneca East all the credit in the world. They're 3-0 for a reason. They're certainly showing it tonight. They have made a game of this one.
1: Boy, it looked like they were going to go down hard, Matt. And then, boy, they were resilient, though. Hopewell was just dominating out there for a whole quarter. But Seneca East came back, and they're back in the ball game.
2: That they certainly are, and they've made it quite a game thus far. Has still a 8-point lead in favor of Hopewell Loudon, but certainly has had moments where it's turned into the as-advertised game of the week that we've been talking about. Awaiting the return here for Hopewell Loudon. Going to be a line drive onside kick as that is going to just go out of bounds. No time taken off the clock. A big win there for Hopewell Loudon. It'll be first and 10 from their 35-yard line.
1: Well, we'll see what Hopewell Loudon does, if they just hand the ball off, run, and let the clock expire, or whether they're going to run it up, get it rolling back there, starting with the quarterback, looking down the field.
2: So it does appear that it'll be Jacoby Ellis in at quarterback, so if they do run a play, most likely, chances are, it'll be of a passing variety. I think they're just going to line up in victory, though. Comfortable with that 8-point lead and going to halftime, and that seems like what they're doing.
1: Yep.
2: Ellis gets in under center. Victory formation. They're going to take a knee. They're going to let this one come to a close in the first half. So one half in the books. And boy, howdy, do we got ourselves a football game here in Bascom.
1: Well, we certainly do, Matt. Both teams offensively are performing very, very well. And I would say both coaches right now would like to see a little bit more good defense out there on the field.
2: 52 combined points in the first half of action. The score stands 30-22. Hopewell Loudon on top as we enter halftime. I'd like to thank our first half sponsor once again, Clear Choice Exteriors. Tom, you want to talk about a momentum swing. This is definitely one of those instances. That first half could have ended dramatically differently.
1: Oh, yeah.
2: But that stop against Frankert, that wide receiver screen that knocked him out of the game.
1: Mm-hmm.
2: Then the

0: blocked punt, and that it's been all Seneca East for the remaining 43 seconds of that first half.
1: Oh, absolutely. Yeah, I thought, you know, all the credit in the world to Seneca East, because I thought they were looking down a long, long, long, long tunnel with no light at the end of it. And they came back. You know, they had faith in themselves. Heck, they're a 3-0 team.

0: 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And then when we come back from that, we'll get you the second half action live from Bascom, Ohio, 30-22. Hope Paul Loudon on top against Seneca East. 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
5: Good evening, everyone, and welcome to Tonight in High School Football's Halftime Report. Each year there are seven state football championships here in Ohio, and while all are huge to each winner, it means a little more to some of the smaller communities when they bring home the big prize. We'll discuss why with former Buckeye Jim Lachey, who grew up in St. Henry, who won the D7 title last season. Jim joins us next on the Ohio News Network.
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3: 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And welcome back, everyone. Halftime of your game. Joined for a few minutes this evening by former Buckeye and NFL great Jim Lachey. And, you know, Jim, we talk about it all the time, the great high school football that's played over in your old stomping grounds in the MAC Conference. Your alma mater, St. Henry, won a state championship last year, and while it's huge for all teams that win it, what does something like that mean to a community like St. Henry versus, say, some of the larger schools from the bigger cities?
4: You know, they usually go to all the games, right? So they're there from, you know, the first game to the last regular season game, and then the playoff games, and certainly the state championship games. And you always kid, when the last guy leaves, please turn out the lights, because they all just want to make that road trip and want to be part of it. And plus, you know, you kind of know somebody that's on a team when you're from a small town. You know, either it's your neighbor or, you know, a relative of yours. Or, you know, my father was a teacher, so a lot of people that he, you know, taught students. So you just kind of wanted to be involved with it and to check it out. So it means a lot. And, you know, football's different than any other sport. You know, you got golf in the fall, you got volleyball, you got cross country, you got soccer. All those are lifelong sports, right? I mean, when you're done, you can go out for a run, or you can go play 18 holes of golf, or get some people together and play volleyball. But football, that's not really it. I mean, either you play in high school and get a chance to play in college, and if you don't, and you know, your high school senior year, that's it. You really don't get a bunch of guys together and put the pads on and, you know, play contact football. So it is kind of special. It's just one of those sports that is kind of unique that way, that you get a chance to do it and you get a chance to high school, and it seems like those friends that you made from, you know, your high school sports and especially football related become lifelong friends.
3: You mentioned some of the other sports, Jim. I mean, that coupled with participation fees in some districts, have we seen a decline in football participation numbers across the state? I mean, we saw a forfeit in week two. Springfield had an illness spread throughout their team. Didn't have enough players to give it a go. Are numbers down?
4: You know, I don't know across the board. I know in the MAC conference, they're pretty strong. Again, why are they strong? They don't have boys soccer, you know, so there's the thing right there. You know, if you want to play a fall sport, team oriented, you know, football, it's just football. There's not a soccer option. Now, I think Salina has a soccer team. Of course, they're a bigger school in a different division, but you know, for most of the MAC schools, there's not that option, that opportunity to have a soccer team. So it really hasn't hurt it. But yeah, I think statewide it has. I know at Grandview Heights High School, where my kids played, two sons played football there, you know, if they have 30, 35 kids, that's a decent size year. And you need, you know, at least 22 guys, but you'd like to have 44 so you have a second team out there and guys you can throw out. And, you know, whether it's a lack of big guys or a lack of skilled guys, it kind of makes it tough to put that all together. I think it could be participation fees. Boy, you hope that maybe area businesses would be able to step up and help defer some of those costs. But yeah, it is sad. And then let's face it, there's a concussion issue. You know, a lot of the players, you know, obviously in the NFL have had CTE and things like that diagnosed after they passed away. And you know, for a lot of young mothers or mothers, that's a concern. You know, they don't want to expose their kids to that. But you hate to see it decrease, and you hope that you know, that won't be a long term thing. But those are all factors.
3: Lastly, I have to throw in an Ohio State question, Jim. Big game Saturday night down in Austin. Some of the players we'll see Saturday were playing high school football at this time a year ago. Can you see their eyes, I guess, when they get ready for a stage like we're going to see on Saturday?
4: Yeah, and they got exposed to it last week at Ohio Stadium, you know, playing in front of 100,000 people. And now you go down to Austin and play in Darrell Royal Stadium. And certainly, you know, we've had so many great players from the state of Ohio that played, you know, high school football here that came to Ohio State and got an experience. You know, myself, a lot of my friends, you know, are all Ohio guys. But it is a cool to be able to take it to that next level and see. I ran into Michael Zorich.

0: over the weekend, and Mike Tomczak, both with Youngstown State, and you know Michael Zorich out of Cardinal Mooney High School, and played 12 years in the NFL, went to college at Penn State. But it's Ohio football, you know, high school football, and to see, you know, where his career has gone has been pretty cool. But yeah, it is. It's an eye opener, and you sometimes, you know, you got to kind of just, you know, blink a little bit, like, wow, I'm really here. You know, this is what it's all about. This is a big time event. But the coaches get you prepared for that, those situations, and you just got to go out there and do what you do best, and that's play ball.
1: Well, before he was an All-American at Ohio State and an All-Pro in the National Football League, he was out there doing it at St. Henry High School. Jim Lachey, we always appreciate your time. Love talking high school football with you, okay?
0: Thanks so much, Skip, and thanks what you do for Ohio high school football.
1: Appreciate it, Jim, and we'll be back on the Ohio News Network.
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6: 30-22, your score here at halftime as we're just about to get the second half of action underway here at Hopewell Loudoun High School in beautiful but progressively getting chillier Bascom, Ohio right now as the long sleeve strategy continues to hold strong for yours truly. Has been bringing you an absolute barn burner of a game. 52 points total in the first half of action. 30-22, Hopewell Loudoun on top as we get ready to start the second half. Matt Cobbin alongside the old ball coach himself, the two-time Division III, Tom Grine, as it'll be Hopewell Loudoun starting with the ball here to get the second half underway. We go back to that end of the first half, Tom, with the blocked punt and the quick touchdown for Seneca East, completely changing the perspective and the tone of that first half. And another thing dramatically changing the tone of this second half, looking down on the sideline, Kellen Frankert in a sling for his right arm.
7: Oh, really?
6: The shoulder pads are off as well, so I do believe he will not be returning in this matchup tonight.
7: Boy.
6: That is devastating to Hopewell Loudoun.
7: That is a concern.
6: As we'll see how they respond between Jacoby Ellis and Brody Brickman to replace Frankert, who was over 100 yards all-purpose already in this game before that injury, as this kickoff is going to be a line drive returnable for Hopewell Loudoun. As that's going to be Brickman, I believe, as a flag comes in super late at the end there.
7: Yes, we do. Got to be a hold.
6: I'll see if it's going to be a holding penalty against Hopewell Loudoun. As they push the flag up a little bit further, we'll see what they did call. It is going to be a hold. So it will be a holding against Hopewell Loudoun. That will push them back. So it'll be first and 10 for Hopewell Loudoun with the opening drive of the second half here going to be from inside their

0: own 20 down to the 16-yard line. And once again, Tom, I mean, the loss of Kellen Franker tonight dramatically changes the tempo and tone of this game.
1: Certainly, certainly will.
0: Let's see who they have in there. It looks like it will be Brickman in at quarterback to start things off. Man in motion, that's going to be Alt. Brickman gets snapped, it'll be a keeper. Breaks one tackle, still on his feet, breaks another tackle as he's going to carry this ball. My goodness, what effort as he gets it down to the 25-yard line, just short of the first down marker, but a very gutsy 9-yard run by Brody Brickman.
1: It sure was. He just put his head down and just kept those feet moving, digging into that turf, and a couple of linemen came in to aid the effort, and a 9-yard gain.
0: So now be Ellison at quarterback. Twins to the left, single wide receiver to the right. It's going to be a quick snap handoff. That is going to be Link, I want to say. That is Colin Link, number 6. Getting the carries. He's going to pick up about 5 on the play and enough for another first down.
1: Hopewell outline moves really well, Matt. Even the backside on backside plays, they're getting their head on the side of the defender that is across from them and doing a good job.
0: As it'll be Ellis once again, trips to the left, another handoff to Link. Link breaks the tackle, still rumbles, still pushing forward as he gets it past the 40. And we'll see where they mark it. That should be enough for a first down, as we'll see if they actually have to measure it. They're not going to need to. They think it was good enough, so that is another first down. A nice run, 2 in a row by Colin Link.
2: I'll let you know. I'm going to watch the rest of the game.
0: As we're going to see them break the huddle once again, will be Brickman in at quarterback this time. Twins to the right for Brickman. Gets a snap. Takes a handoff. He'll be a keeper up the gut. Brickman breaks the tackle. Still going forward. Past midfield. That should be another first down on the forward progress. As they're actually saying his knee hit at midfield. So just short of the first down marker. But, hey, give Hopewell out and all the credit in the world. You lose Franker. They just come out and they start pounding the ball up the middle.
1: Yeah, that offensive line is special up there, Matt. They do a great job of getting off the ball, working their hips to the hole. Running backs do a great job of reading the blocks, and this Hopewell Loudon team's for real.
0: Jacoby Ellis in at quarterback, Twins to the left, moving from left to right of your AM-FM dial. Just snap, it'll be a handoff to Link. Link gets the first down, and that's about it. Pyle kept moving without him. It'll be a gain of 1, though. That is enough for a first down. It's going to be 1st and 10 from just inside Seneca East Territory at the 49-yard line. Already 2.5 minutes taken off the scoreboard here. As Hopewell Loudon, who needs a running clock if you just keep running the ball?
1: Well, that's for sure.
0: Shotgun formation. Stack to the left. Ellis drops back to pass. Looking quick throw. Looking for the deep ball to Ruggie. Ruggie catches it along the sideline and takes it out of bounds at the... just at a 24-yard line, and another big first down, and a great pass from Jacoby Ellis.
1: So Jacoby Ellis laid that ball out right into the hands of the receiver there, who was in full stride, and decent coverage by the defensive back, but not enough.
0: Only so much you can do on that kind of throw. As we see Brickman in a quarterback now, pistol formation. High snap, and it's going to get away from him as he's going to have to fall on it at the 35-yard line. We've seen a couple high snaps so far tonight. That's the first one that really did any damage. Loss of about 10 on the play. Going to make it second down, and we're going to say 19.
1: It's a big penalty there.
0: That it is. Big loss on that one, as we'll see if they stick with Brickman or move back to Ellis on this play. As they are going to stick with Brody Brickman. Twins to the left. Gets a snap. It'll be a fake handoff as Brickman takes up the middle. Bounce outside.
1: Oh,
0: has a run. Look at him go. Gets it past the 25 down to about the, gotta say the 20. He got back between the sticks and a whole lot more. Third down.

0: very manageable five all of a sudden as, man, Brody Brickman just hit the afterburners as he got to the outside.
1: Boy, I tell you what, he runs hard, too. Boy, there was a couple of defenders just bounced off him like a pellet off a tank.
0: Yes,
1: that was pretty good, wasn't it?
0: I like that. A pellet off a tank. And people say I'm the gifted one up here. No, sir. You, legend. Legend, not just in the making, but already established. My good. This is why working with you has been on my bucket list. Ellis back in at quarterback. Twins to the right. Another high snap. It'll be handoff to Link up the middle. Link pushing the pile forward. He's going to pick up about two, maybe three. We're going to have a flag come in on the play. A little bit late as I think we're going to see this one back for holding, and we will. So another holding penalty against Hopewell Loudoun. As this will be the second penalty.
1: That's not good, Matt.
0: No, it certainly not. We'll see where they mark it for the hold. Should be at the line of scrimmage. So it'll be 10 yards back. So it'll make a third down. And we're going to say about 16. Now, as we'll see who they go with at quarterback. Looks like it will be Ellis this time. As Ellis checks into the game, Alt and Colin Link checking out. As Ellis in the pistol. Tight twins to the right and left. A snap looking downfield. Has a man open in the seam. This could be deflected. Incomplete. Jaron Depinette playing some hero ball out there, getting his hand up and deflecting that one. Fourth down and 16 now. And this was a very strong drive.
1: Gotta go for it.
0: What a play by sophomore. If I saw it correctly, I'd make sure that he is a sophomore before I give him kudos. He is sophomore receiver, defensive back, Jaron Depinette, with the outstanding tip drill. As we see, same formation, fourth and 16, tight twins to the right and left. Man in motion, that's Brickman. Ellis gets the snap, looking downfield, looking, has a man open over the middle, it's going to be caught, and he gets the first down and a little bit more.
1: Wow.
0: A phenomenal catch.
1: Just about 2 yards more than they needed on that fourth down play.
0: As that was Sam Humphrey coming out for the great catch and run. Gets the first down and makes it first down. And I want to say, pretty close to first and goal. I think they got about first and 10 from the 11, maybe 10 and a half. As they are close to goal situation. Brickman in at quarterback. A snap, handoff as a fake. It's going to be a keeper for Brickman. Breaks the tackle, still on his feet as he gets it down inside the 10, I do believe. We'll see where they mark him down officially. They're actually going to mark him down at the 10. So gain of about one on the play, second down and 9. Link checking back into the game, probably at running back. As we'll see Ellis come back in at quarterback. 5 minute drive thus far already is Hopewell Loudoun playing a little bit. Clock management as well with this possession.
1: Certainly are. It's about halfway through the quarter here.
0: Pistol formation, twins to the right. Ellis gets the snap. It'll be handoff to Link. Link carries the pile forward. He's going to be short of the first down marker by a good bit. So he'll be down to about the 5 yard line, maybe the 6 yard line based on the spot. Should be third, and we're going to say about 5. As he's kind of smack dab in the middle of those sticks. So third down and 5. See who they have in at quarterback here in a moment. It's going to be Ellis. Looks like Brickman actually in the backfield. No, Brickman's out at wide receiver. My apologies. Shotgun formation. Gets a snap. Looking. Still looking downfield. Ellis might have to throw it away. He does back at the end zone. This could be nearly intercepted, but goes incomplete instead. Dangerous play. Throwing it into tight coverage. Fourth down and 5 from the 6 yard line.
1: Critical down for Seneca, Seneca East, Matt. They could get a stop here. That'd be a real momentum changer.
0: That it would be, as this could be fourth down and 5.

0: to see if they come out with the run pass option here, Matt.
1: See if they do go RPO. It's going to be Ellis in at quarterback. Has a man in motion, empty backfield now. Ellis rolling, looking. Pressure coming, gets away from one guy. Still on his feet. Ellis running forward. Does he get the first down or is he short?
0: Boy, he's going to be close.
1: As they're going to say he's short of the first down marker, so a turnover on downs. Huge, huge play for Seneca East. As now they're discussing it a little bit, but not much to discuss. They already called the turnover on downs as short a yard, but hats off to Ellis. Good effort on the run.
0: Absolutely.
1: As they do officially decide he was short, so turnover on downs. And Coach Calatruglio is toasty down there on the sidelines.
0: Oh, yes. We'll see what Seneca East comes out here. They're going to be aggressive or just keep the ball on the ground and hope for a first down.
1: Got to imagine they're going to try something here. As Robinson drops back to pass in his own end zone. Pressure coming. They have to toss it away as he does. Nearly was intercepted, but it's going to be out of bounds. So no harm done. Second down and 10. Whew. About three or four plays in a row of risky quarterback play from both of these teams.
0: You are not just a kid.
1: Might want to skip the tape for both these squads for this little period of time tomorrow.
0: That had to give a real big lift to Seneca East with that goal line stand down there. They knew they had to have that.
1: 5:38 to go in the third quarter. Empty, or no, not empty backfield, excuse me, got Gayhart. Gayhart gets a handoff, and he gets taken down hard in the backfield. Another loss on the play. As they do give him a little bit of forward progress. My apologies, makes it third down and about 9.5, we'll say. My goodness, this has been quite the football game.
0: It really has.
1: This has lived up to billing between two undefeated teams.
0: You bet.
1: You see Trips formation to the left. Twins to the right. Actually, my apologies, just completely flipped that around. I clearly was looking through a mirror. Trips to the right, twins to the left. Empty backfield. Fake the jet sweep. Robinson looking downfield. High pass, and it's going to be caught by his receiver as Jarrett Bame on the reception down to the 30-yard line. What a catch by Jarrett Bame, and another absolute dart from number four, Branson Robinson.
0: That was a huge, huge play. No question about it for Seneca East. They had to have that.
1: As Branson Robinson, another beautiful pass from the sophomore to a sophomore. Empty backfield again. Twins to the right, trips to the left. Robinson, pump fake, gets obliterated in the backfield. As a huge sack, tackle for a loss, as that was going to be number 15, I believe, Sean Pierce. As he actually gets up a little gingerly there as he hit him so hard, actually made a little contact himself.
0: It looked like they had nobody accountable for him. He just out on the last man on the line of scrimmage and just came by the offensive tackle and nobody there to deflect him or anything of that sort.
1: Yeah, a little surprised to see no chip block of any variety to at least slow him down. Gayhart in motion from the slot back into the backfield. Gets a snap. It'll be fake handoff. Robinson looking downfield, and it's going to be caught, but is he short of the first down? He's considerably short of the first down. Apologies on that one. Another nice catch, though, by Jarrett Bame, as it'll put it back in the sticks, third down and 9.
0: Tell you what, the quarterback's managing the game pretty well, Matt. He's getting that long snap and looking for the open receiver immediately. And
1: really,
0: too bad they had first and 40.
1: And really, outside that interception in the first quarter, he's thrown a beauty of a game. Robinson gets the snap, rolling to his right. Has pressure, has some time. Quick little throw. It's going to be caught by his receiver, as that is going to be another first down for Seneca East. As that's going to be Cecil. Name we haven't said too much tonight. Jordan Cecil, another sophomore.

0: wide receiver, and my goodness, the talent on this skill position group out of the sophomores is just staggering.
1: One back set here.
0: Could be a handoff to Gayhart. Gayhart breaks a tackle, rumbling, still on his feet, breaks another tackle. So he gets it down to the 45-yard line.
1: Well, the momentum has definitely changed here over to the Seneca East side. No huddle here.
0: That certainly has no huddle. Twins to the right and left. Robinson gets snapped. It'll be another handoff to Gayhart. Gayhart pushing the tempo a little bit here as he gets it past the 40 down to, they're going to say the 40-yard line. My apologies.
1: Seneca East controlling the line of scrimmage here now, Matt. They're doing a nice job of getting into their blocks, working their hips to the hole. Running backs are running hard right up there behind those blockers, and they're moving the chains. That was a huge fourth down conversion.
0: Yes, it was.
1: Back here. My goodness.
0: Under 2 minutes to go in the third quarter. What's been a good back and forth is starting to swing pretty heavily towards Seneca East. Trips to the right, single wide out to the left. Robinson gets the snap. It's a little bit low. Able to come away with it. Pressure coming from the backside. He's going to have to heave that up. Incomplete. Had a receiver kind of nearby, so they're not going to call a grounding or anything like that. But my goodness, the pressure's starting to get to Robinson from the edges. Third and six, a minute 41 to go. 30-22, the score remains here from Bascom, Ohio at Hopewell Loudoun High School. Gussie trips to the right, single wide out to the left once again for Robinson. Robinson gets the snap, rolling to his right. Quick throw, and it's going to be caught.
1: Oh, my gosh. Look at that guy downfield.
0: I was going to say, he had Depinette wide open downfield. Didn't see him, though, in time.
1: There wasn't a red jersey within 20 yards of him.
0: That's not
1: wow.
0: Fourth down and one. Clock continues to run here. A minute 15 to go in the third quarter. Second half tonight brought to you by Roto-Rooter. Give Tim Munger a call, 419-435-3360. And away go Troubles down the drain. As Robinson has two backs in the backfield with him. Gets snap. It'll be a quick handoff. That's to Gayhart, as I think he's short. I'll see where they mark him. That's going to be very, very close. They're going to say he got the first down. So the All-Ohio linebacker doing his duty as a running back tonight as well. Gets the first down, and man, he got that by the skin of his teeth.
1: Wow.
0: Under a minute to go in the third quarter. A very long drive by Hopewell Loudoun does not end in points, and now Seneca East with an opportunity to get this one either back to a one-point game if they just go for the point after try, or potentially tying it if they do score and get a two-point conversion. First and 10 from the 34. Rounds a man in motion. It's the fake jet sweep as they actually toss out the forward shovel pass. As he's going to pick up about three, maybe four on the play at most. Second down and seven. As I want to say, that was...
1: That should do us for the third quarter, Matt.
0: Should just about. It does look like both teams are content to let that be the end of the third quarter. So no scoring in the third quarter. Still remains 30-22. But you can just feel the momentum shifting in favor of Seneca East here as we step aside for a quick timeout. Fourth and final quarter of action coming up on ESPN 1430 AM, 105.7 FM, WFOB.
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1: 12 minutes to go in what I can easily say, Tom, has probably been one of the best games you and I have had thus far.
2: Boy, that
1: in our tenure
2: sure.
1: together, as the score stands 30-22, Hopewell Loudon on top. Matchup of undefeateds, both 3-0 coming into tonight. Something's got to give, and boy howdy, right now it seems like it might be Hopewell Loudon, as this could be second down and 8 for Branson Robinson and company. Quite the coming out party for this sophomore quarterback. Handoff. It's going to be up the gut. Nice squirt up the middle there by number, I'll say 21, if I saw correctly. That's Gabe Smith.
2: I thought it was number 2. That could be wrong.
1: Either one.
2: That's right.
1: It's either Elijah Klein. I think it might be Gabe Smith, only because Elijah Klein is 6'2". Gabe Smith is 5'8". And the polite way I'll say it is that runner that was on the running back position looks quite portable. as it'll be third down and 3. Gayhart back in at running back. His snap fakes the handoff. Quick throw out screen, and it's going to be deflected. And it's intercepted. Hold on a second. As they're going to call the interception.
2: Oh, my gosh.
1: What a play by Colin Link on the wide receiver screen. Got there the same time as the ball, deflected it, and came down with it before they were able to mark the play dead. Huge, huge turnover for Hopewell Loudon.
2: Boy, that certainly was.
1: And that's one of those I'm going to go on record wholeheartedly.
2: That's a game changer there, Matt.
1: Game changer? You got to find a way to score those types of interceptions. That was not Branson Robinson's fault on that INT.
2: No.
1: So we have, looks like Brickman in at quarterback. Has a man in motion. Gets a snap. Brickman has a lane. Gets upfield. Breaks the tackle. Still on his feet. He gets it down to the 33-yard line. That's going to be a gain of about 4 on the play. Second down and going to say a pretty short 5. Hold on. Brody Brickman is now down.
2: Yeah, he took a hit. I was going to make a comment about that after the ball had been set. But, yeah, he really took a hit.
1: As Brody Brickman game checked out as well. And, my good, I mean, if you have a night, one of the situations for Hopewell Loudon where it's, if you're plausibly looking at losing Brody Brickman and Kellen Frankert in the same night, that's a devastating night with draw.
2: Yeah.
1: As they're able to get him up, and let's see if he's able to get up on his own power as he's favoring that left leg a decent bit as he's really struggling. Actually can't put pressure on it at this current time.
2: Yeah, not much weight on that at all as he comes off the field here.
1: As I have to imagine his return extremely doubtful with only 10:59 to go in this game, but more to it than that. Changes the complexion of this offense dramatically between Frankert and Brickman both being down with injuries. So it'll be Jacoby Ellis going forward. Not going to see any quarterback rotation going forward for the remainder of tonight. And obviously we're going to pay extremely close attention over the next couple days to this Hopewell Loudon squad about the status of Brody Brickman and Kellen Franker, two of the best players in the region, if not the state, as both were all Ohio players last year. Ellison at the pistol. Single wide receiver right and the left. Twins to the right, excuse me. There'll be a handoff. That's to Colin Link. As Link's going to push forward, he's going to pick up about 4 on the play. Going to make it third down, and we're going to say about 1. As they are checking out Brickman, we do have a good view of it from where we're at here in the press box. It appears to be his left ankle they are tending to. As Ellis gets the call from the sideline, we're going to see Sam Humphrey check out of the game. Pistol formation once again. Ellis can snap. It'll be a handoff. That's Link. Link pushing forward. Still on his face. He finally gets tripped up. Good hard running there from Colin Link for another first down as, you know, they all

0: always say, Tom, next man up kind of situation. Colin Link has got some good touches tonight. This is the kind of moment where he can really cement himself as the guy going forward.
1: Got a little momentum going now for them, the Hopewell Loudoun Chieftains.
0: Twins to the right. Ellis in the pistol. Gets a snap. It'll be a fake handoff. Ellis on the keeper. As Jacoby Ellis actually picks up about two, maybe three on the play. Second down and seven. No apologies, actually. It's Sam Humphrey who's now checked in as the Wildcat quarterback. See what they come up with as Ellis will go back into quarterbacks. The rotation still remains. Only now they're going to go to Sam Humphrey as more of the Wildcat scramble variety. Second down and seven. 9 minutes to go exactly in the game. Ellis gets a snap. It'll be a handoff again to Link. Link's going to pick up about three on the play. Going to make it third down, and I'm going to say about four. As we're having a little bit of a change of philosophy, Tom. We're going from more of explosive plays and dynamic to about 3 yards in a cloud of dust.
1: Well said, Matt. Both these defenses are digging their heels in here and making it tough on these offenses.
0: So the third and four, 8:20 to go in the game. Ellis in the shotgun. We're going to have Sean Pierce check back into the game real quick. Now we're going to have twins to the right and left. Going to have to get this play off quick. Ellis can snap. It'll be a quick throw, and it's going to be nearly intercepted.
1: Oh, my gosh.
0: Who has number two?
1: Oh, boy, they are very, very fortunate.
0: Elijah Klein very close there. So we're going to have an official timeout. It does appear we have an injured Seneca East player. However, it does appear to be of the cramp variety, which is honestly very refreshing. It's been a rough night for injuries for both of these squads.
1: Yeah, looks like number 15.
0: How's that? Number 15, that's going to be Jaron Depinette, who's been all over the field tonight. Does appear to be getting stretched out for a Charlie horse. As we'll keep it here for the time being. Second half tonight brought to you by Roto-Rooter. Give Tim Munger a call, 419-435-3360, and away go troubles down the drain, as we're also seeing Jarrett Bain get tended to a little bit, as he may have a bit of a Charlie horse situation as well. But can't ask for a better game tonight, Tom. Better weather for it, but it's been a bit of a rough one if we're talking about a night that ends without Brody Brickman, Kellen Frankert, and Jaron Depinette.
1: Yeah. That's going to be hard to do.
0: As they are taping up Brickman as of right now. See him down there as they're giving him the spatting treatment to keep that ankle good and secure. We'll see if that means if he's going to try and gut it out and get back out on the field. As Depinette is able to get up on his own power, they're trying to walk it off, but the effort he's put in this game tonight, not surprised. He's taking his time a little bit. He's certainly feeling it. As they're still talking to him on the field. Once again, 8:12 to go in this game. For those of you just joined us, it's been a heck of a back and forth between Seneca East and Hopewell Loudoun. Hopewell Loudoun on top currently by a score of 30-22. As we're seeing Brody Brickman try to get back out there, as he's actually one-hopping, testing it out for his ankle on the sideline. And we'll see if they actually elect to have him try and get back out there in any capacity. It looks like he's going to. But it's going to be fourth down and four, so we're going to see the special teams unit come out. Now, looks like it might be Ellis back there kicking it. I don't see the number specifically. Oh, my apologies, actually Humphrey, I believe. Snap is back. Able to get this one away. And no return man back there for Seneca East. This takes a heck of a Hopewell Loudoun bounce and huge, huge punt all the way down to the 2 yard line.
1: That was huge.
0: Massive punt, change of field and possession there. As it'll now be Seneca East ball, first and 10.

0: from their own either 2 or 3 yard line. Hard to see from this angle specifically. And worth noting, Brody Brickman, he is gutting it out. He is back out there on defense with that ankle. So we'll see how well he can hold his own. We saw Franker do the same thing.
1: Oh, a real challenge here, Matt.
0: Yes, it is. First and 10. They have him marked at the 2 yard line. As we're going to see Branson Robinson, shotgun formation once again. Can snap, it'll be a handoff to Gayhart. Gayhart breaks a tackle as he's going to get it past the 5 yard line down to about the 7. So it'll be second down, and we're going to be about 4 yards, we'll say. And it's going to be 7:40 to go. Clock does continue to run. Once again, shotgun formation, single back in the backfield. Gets a snap. It'll be another handoff to Gayhart. Gayhart pushing forward past the 10-yard line, and that should be enough for a first down marker, and it is. So get themselves out of trouble being deep in their own territory.
1: Do. Yes, they do.
0: There's a lot of Cleveland fans out there that are saying, we've seen this game before. Why is someone getting out of trouble from the 2-yard line? They have triggered a lot of Cleveland Browns fans from the 80s and early 90s with that comment. Yeah. My apologies. John Elway cannot hurt you anymore. I promise you this. It's going to be a fake jet sweep as it's going to be Robinson keeping himself as a bit of an RPO turns into a bit of an NO as that was not a great play.
1: No, not at all.
0: As he's going to gain maybe 1 at most. They're going to say 2nd down and 9. And it's hard to determine if that was meant to be a deep handoff or a fake. Just did not work out either way. The clock continues to run, and time is not a friend right now. Seneca East.
1: I was going to say the clock is an enemy of Seneca East. Keeps on clicking away. Coming up on 6 minutes to play here shortly.
0: Twins to the right. Gayhart, lined up to the right as well. Handoff to Gayhart up the gut. Gets to about the 15-yard line, maybe the 16. As I make it 2nd down and 6 as the clock once again continues to run. See what play they come up with as they have 3rd down and 6, 5:50 to go in this game. Trips formation to the left. Robinson gets a snap, rolling a little bit to his left. Now rolling to his right. He's got a lane. He's going to take off. Gets it past 20, slides.
1: Ooh.
0: And he's very close. We'll see if they mark it. They do give him the first down, so it will be a first down in favor of Seneca East. He was close to that marker. Boy,
1: yeah,
0: howdy.
1: He certainly was.
0: So it'll be
1: I would think he'd run out of bounds also, Matt, and stop that clock.
0: Was a little surprising that he did not run out of bounds. Might be a bit of a sophomore mistake on that one. As we're now going to see empty backfield for Branson Robinson. Might want to get the call in here as this burned about 15 seconds at this point. Trips to the left, twins to the right. Robinson gets a snap. Two-step drop, looking downfield, quick line drive throw. It's going to be caught by his receiver at the 37, past the 40, still on his feet, past midfield, as that's going to be roughing, taking it down to
1: boy.
0: The 45.
1: You got us a football game.
0: What a catch and run.
1: What's that penalty down there, man?
0: Oh, wait, that's a could be a huge penalty. It's going to be a hold against Seneca East. That is brutal.
1: Oh, my.
0: About as devastating of a holding call as you can get. The only way it's worse is if it ended in points.
1: Mm-hmm.
0: As that would have flipped the field entirely to short field in favor of Seneca East. Now push them back even further.
1: Oh, yes.
0: 10-yard penalty from the spot, from the line, excuse me. As they're marching that one off, and man, they basically back where they started. It'll now be 1st down and about 25. Based on that spot, they're back down inside the 15-yard line. Robinson, quick throw. Caught by his receiver. Gets away from a defender. Still

Last week gets back in between the sticks. Gets it down to the 25-yard line, as that's not roughing, and we'll see who that is. As he's trying to get up on his own power, a little slow to get up. As back down again with another Charlie horse. We're going to step aside for a quick timeout. When we come back, we'll give you an injury update in just a moment here on ESPN 14.

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2: Do have a couple finals coming in as the injured Seneca East player was able to get off the field and jog under his own power. Got to imagine we'll see him again here in a little bit. St. Henry, a huge winner tonight over Anna, 39-0. Then Bowling Green running over Northview, 45-13. Empty backfield for Robinson. Trips to the right, twins to the left. Gets away from the defenders. Looking downfield, he's going to tuck it and run as he takes it out of bounds.
3: Good choice. Taking it out of bounds there. Stop the clock. So we got a third and five coming up here, Matt.
2: Does appear to be third down and a pretty short five, I would actually say. With 4:23 to go in the game. Empty backfield once again for Robinson. Trips to the right, twins to the left. Gets the snap rolling to his right. Plants his feet, rolling back to his left now. Looking downfield. Still looking. Has a man open. It's going to be in and out. His hand's incomplete. Had the man, but the coverage was able to break it up a little bit. Fourth down and five. Both teams have all their timeouts. Certainly not do or die by any means, but boy, do they really need the first down here.
3: Well, they absolutely. This is a must.
2: And just like that, they're going to play it very safe. Don't disagree with that since they do have all their timeouts. They're going to punt this one away. And million-dollar question now becomes if you're Coach Kyle Trulio, do you send the blitz to try and block it? As we'll see what happens. Snap is back. Going to be a line drive kick. This is returnable. As that's going to be Brickman actually back there who was call for the fair catch. Let's see if Brickman elects to stay out there, and he does. We'll see what they do here. So, Tommy, got 4:08 to go in the game. The way Hope Aloud can run the ball, depending on the timeout situation, what would you say? Two or three first downs may be enough to wrap this up.
3: I was just thinking that, Matt. Two or three first downs.
2: Was turned into arguably.
3: What do you say about those great minds?
2: They always think alike.
3: That's correct.
2: So much so that they can finish each other's. Well, we tried. Quick handoff. That's going to be Link. Link gets a nice gain there of about four. So he's taken down at the 45-yard line and not using the timeouts quite yet as we're now under 4 minutes to go. Reasonable expectation. Not necessarily in do-or-die time yet. As what has been a very high-scoring game initially, 52 points in the first half has turned into a shutout for both of these teams in the second.
3: That's right.
2: And you told me the way the first half was going to go, we were not going to see another touchdown potentially in this game. You and I were talking off air. I was like, God, they might hit 60. Boy, were we wrong on that one. Ellis with the handoff. That's going to be Link. Link rumbles over a defender, hitting the hit stick on him. He gets the big first down into Seneca East territory.
3: Colin Link, 5'10", 190. He sure looked like 5'10", 190 running over that defender from...
2: That he did. That was an imposing your will type of run.
3: Oh, it sure was.
2: As Colin Link Jr. on this roster, someone you definitely want to see them build around going forward. As going to be Ellis in at quarterback. As Brickman has to check out of the game, may have had one player too many. 2:45 to go in this game. As Humphrey, he's in a quarterback, and he gets taken down

0: right away as they ran right into the blitz.
1: There was nothing there, Matt. Outstanding job by Seneca East. Just jamming up that the A-gaps on both sides.
0: As Seneca East calls their first time out. So they got two remaining here. It's going to be second down and 11, 2:43 to go in this game. 30-22, your score. It's been that score since halftime, we might add.
1: Who would say that this would be the final score? I mean, 30-22 at half. My gosh.
0: Not just that, Tom, but we've seen already two red zone stands in this half as well. So both teams have moved the ball.
1: Yeah.
0: It's just have not been able to put it away. And
1: exactly.
0: To Hopewell's discredit, haven't been able to put Seneca East away. To Seneca East's discredit, haven't been able to take that momentum and get it back to a tie game. And now we're in the timeout battle as we have our first timeout used by Seneca East. So it'll be second down and 11 just inside their territory at the 46-yard line. It'll remain Ellis at quarterback, as even though Brickman's been back in the game, they are not using him as a scrambling quarterback for the remainder of tonight. Ellis gets the snap. It'll be a fake hand. No, actually, handoff to Link, as Link again taking the ball and rolling with it down to the 40-yard line. And that'll be another timeout taken by Seneca East as trying to keep track of them. I do believe that's only their second. I don't recall them using a timeout at any point in this half.
1: But I'm pretty sure they got one left.
0: As we are officially being joined by our fellow listeners on Classic Hits 96.7 WBVI and online through WBVI.com. Matt Kopman alongside two-time Division III Coach of the Year, Tom Grine. Bring the action live from Bascom, Ohio. Hopewell Loudoun on top 30-22 in what has been a stellar matchup between two undefeated opponents. As if you're just joining us again, a great game. It's had some tough moments. Chief among them, Kellen Frankert getting knocked out of the game for Hopewell Loudoun at the end of the first half with a shoulder injury, as well as Brody Brickman missing the majority of the third and fourth quarter, but is now checked back into the game. From the Seneca East side of things, the story tonight is you have a star in the making with sophomore quarterback Branson Robinson, who has been lights out in this performance. Twins to the right for Jacoby Ellis, now in at quarterback. Hopewell Loudoun calling out the formation. One timeout left for Seneca East with 2:34 to go in the game. Taking their time as they're going to get the snap off. It'll be a handoff. That is Link once again. Link pushing forward. He's going to rumble his way to the first down. 2:29 to go in the game. That is... Man, only one timeout left, Tom. That makes it hard to come back from at this point.
1: It certainly is, and they got one left, and they're going to have to use it pretty soon.
0: They're going to have to try and capitalize on that final timeout. We'll see what they elect to do. As we have 2:16 to go in this game. Ellis still in at quarterback. Colin Link, the junior running back, has really stepped up his game in this matchup. Awaiting the snap as they are taking their sweet time with it. Get snap, it'll be another handoff to Link up the middle. Link breaks the tackle, still on his feet as he gets it down to the 33-yard line. And we do have that final timeout being used by Seneca East. That will be their third and final of the night with a minute 56 to go. Timeouts tonight brought to you by Reinicke Ford in Fostoria. Get your key from Reinicke as, you know, we talked about before we had the simulcast join. One amazing game, exactly the kind of game as advertised between two undefeated teams.
1: Yeah.
0: Two, if they get the first down here, that will be their third first down. So you and I did call that it was only going to take two or three first downs to potentially wrap this game up.
1: Yeah.
0: So once again, for those of you just joining us, the score stands 30-22. We thank you for making us a part of your Friday night on both ESPN 1430 AM, 105.7 FM, WFOB, and Classic Hits 96.7 WBVI. 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Bringing you the game live from Bascom, Ohio here at Hopewell Loudoun High School. As we had 52 total points between these teams. At the end of the first half.

0: with the half.
1: We have 52 total points at the end of the second half at this point.
0: If you'd have told me that, I'd say you're crazy.
1: Had you told me they were not going to get another touchdown, I would have said I have beachfront property in Wyoming to sell you. Brody Brickman back in at quarterback. Gets snap. It'll be a keeper for Brickman. Brickman trying to push the pile forward. Clearly a little bit of explosiveness still there as he pushes it past the 30 down to the 28-yard line. So we have a minute 43 to go in this game.
0: Obviously, Matt, if they get this first down here, the game's over.
1: Very much so. Third down and four. This one is for the right to move to 4-0. Going to be Colin Link checking in as well as Jacoby Ellis. We'll see if they keep it on the ground. That's been their bread and butter so far this drive. Shotgun formation. Twins tight to the right. Colin Link in the backfield with Ellis. Can snap it to be handoff to Link. Link pushing forward. He's got first down and a whole lot more as he breaks a few tackles inside the 20 as Hope Loudon.
0: That should do it, Matt.
1: Is going to survive this one. Once the clock starts rolling, no timeouts left. Victory formation is inevitable. Hope Loudon will move to 4-0 on the season.
0: Who would have thought, Matt? Halftime score.
1: Halftime score would be the same.
0: 52 points in a first half.
1: Same score as the final, but more importantly than that, at one point this was a 22-7 game in favor of Hopewell Loudon.
0: Yeah.
1: As you see, victory formation, they take a knee, and that is going to do it here from Bascom, 30-22. Hopewell Loudon moves to 4-0 on the season. Seneca East falls to 3-1 overall. As Hopewell Loudon does get the W in the N10 conference as well, as this is now a conference matchup after conference realignments over the offseason. We'll step aside for a quick timeout. When we come back, we'll wrap things up and get you onto the scoreboard show presented by Frickers from the Frickers Studios here on Classic Hits 96.7 WBVI and ESPN 1430 AM 105.7 FM WFOB.
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1: To 22, your final in this one. Hopewell Loudon wins this heavyweight slugfest between them and Seneca East, moving to 4-0 on the season. Seneca East falling to 3-1 overall. As you've been listening to high school football on ESPN 1430 AM, 105.7 FM WFOB, and Classic Hits 96.7 WBVI after you guys got moved over to us after that 17-0 victory for Macomb against Gibsonburg. Matt Ottman alongside Tom Grind. We brought the action live tonight from Bascom, Ohio as Tom, absolute slugfest. We'll address again the elephant in the room of I can't believe neither team scored in the second half. Oh, we had 52 combined
0: incredible
1: points to start the second
0: just
1: half.
0: Incredible.
1: Just,
0: and there were some big plays made in the second half that could have been built on, but the defense has stood up.

0: and change the course. And that's the story of the second half. You know, if you'd told me it was going to be 30-22 at the end of the game, I don't know. It was just a good football game, and both teams played very, very well. Both defenses did the job in the second half, and I think Seneca East is going to have some success this year.
1: Seneca East looks very good. We'll stick with them for the time being here, because we're just going to rattle off some names that were key players in this matchup tonight. Colton Young, Branson Robinson, Colton McConnell, Levi Dawson as a junior, Jameson Ruffing, Owen Klein, we said his name a few times, Jordan Cecil, we said his name a few times, Jarrett Bame, Jaron Depinette, said their names a couple times, Gabe Smith, another junior. Everyone that I didn't single out as a junior, those are all sophomores.
0: Mm-hmm.
1: And they put on the performance they did tonight in this matchup. In particular, Branson Robinson, I mean.
0: Against the number one team in their division in,
1: yeah.
0: In high school football. That's quite a compliment to Seneca East. They came here and played them nose-to-nose for the entire game. And I think Hopewell Allen's experience and, their grit. You know, both teams had a lot of grit out there tonight. You know, they weren't going to give away anything.
1: No, they certainly weren't. It's one of those nights where, I mean, you talk about grit. We had very impressive performance as well from first team All-Ohio linebacker Jackson Gayhart defensively for Seneca East. He had a great night. I had him unofficially at about 14 or 15 tackles. Just a phenomenal evening for him.
0: Oh, my goodness.
1: And definitely would strongly recommend anyone out there, please check your favorite print media or stat source for that one as it goes. That's why I lead with unofficial. But, I mean, even him, he was kind of the star of the Seneca East team coming into tonight's matchup. Everyone knows Jackson Gayhart, but I got to tell you, there has been very few instances where I've been as impressed with a sophomore quarterback the way I was with Branson Robinson tonight.
0: Oh, yes.
1: There's no getting around. Seneca East may be a Division 6 team. That may be the case. But this Hopewell Loudon squad went to the state title game last year. The scoreboard may not have reflected it, but they put up a fight against that Kirtland team.
0: Oh, yes.
1: Certainly was a better game than the score would indicate, their performance on it.
0: Absolutely.
1: They already beat up on Colonel Crawford this year. They're 3-0 coming into this. You would not have convinced me, unless I saw it on the roster, that Robinson is a sophomore, the level of poise that he has for the Seneca East team at
0: that's
1: quarterback.
0: That's a great point, Matt. Yeah, I mean, that's a key. Keeps their other teammates focused and on top of things, and that's through the week. It's in the school and just everything. You know, quality program. Hopewell Loudon with Coach, he's done a great job over here, and I think they're gonna have a tremendous season.
1: That they are. There's going to be some question marks after this game for Hopewell Loudon, in particular the status of both of their star players, Kellen Frankert and Brody Brickman, going forward, as that's going to be a huge impact. But having said that, another in the stable of great Hopewell Loudon running backs and skill position players, you saw a night tonight by Colin Link that, okay, Frankert may be down for a while. Brickman may be day-to-day because he did get back into the game with his ankle injury.
0: Yeah.
1: Well, you saw from Colin Link tonight, you got to feel pretty comfortable that you can probably hold your own for the time being.
0: Yeah.
1: Until you do get a full, healthy roster back with a guy like Link. Very impressive performance.
0: You're going to be playing teams the quality of Seneca East every week,
1: That too.
0: Yeah.
1: Certainly that too, but a fantastic night of football. Very impressive game, and I think no way to sugarcoat it on that one, Tom. Easily one of our best games that we've had together for this. I mean, our commentary was top-notch throughout the entire thing. There's no gain around it.
0: That's right.
1: The game was okay, too. No, fantastic game. Incredible efforts from both these teams. Your final, once again, 30-22. As next week, we will be, if I recall correctly, I believe we'll be bringing Colonel Crawford against Carey, who Carey has officially hit their getting things rolling part of their schedule once again. Mm-hmm. Looking like they had a big win tonight against Upper Sandusky. And last year, you and I saw that Colonel Crawford-Carey game where Carey came out on top in another

0: nail biter.
1: Mm-hmm.
0: So as it starts to cool outside,
1: yep.
0: Start to get some really good football games once again.
1: You betcha.
0: So
1: you betcha.
0: Just about wrap things up from here. Big thanks, as always, to our main man behind the scenes, pushing the buttons, making it sound pretty, doing the Lord's work each and every time, the rock star himself, Corey Sudem, as well as the fine folks at Classic Hits 96.7 WBVI, the treasure himself, Trayvon Hastings, helping out at the tail end there. Big thanks to everyone here at Hopewell Loudoun High School for hosting us, as they do each and every time we're here. It's always feel appreciated whenever we come up here. They take great care of us. And Tom, it's another day that ends in a Y, and I get to say always a pleasure to get to do these with you. We should have another fun one next week.
1: Oh, we sure should, Matt.
0: And we will be bringing you that one live from Cary, starting at about 6:55 p.m. next Friday. But in the meantime, your final here once again, 30-22. Hopewell Loudoun a winner over Seneca East. For Trayvon Hastings, Corey Sedam, and everyone back at the Tri-County Broadcast Studios, and for my main partner in crime, Tom Grind, I'm Matt Cotman. Thanks for listening, Mom. Have a great night, everybody.
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2: I'm Ben Thomas with an AP News Minute. In Yemen, officials say the Iranian-backed Houthi rebels have captured a strategic island at the southern entrance to the Red Sea. Our Faye Abu Al-Ghassem has details.
3: The Houthis now control the strategic port city of Mocha on the western coast, and they also control the island of Mayun, also known as Perim, a tiny barren volcanic island right at the entrance of the strait. The UN Migration Agency says that over 46,000 people have been displaced as a result of the fighting. According to Houthi-backed media, Saudi Arabia has struck multiple Houthi positions in Mocha, including the airport, a sign that the fighting will likely only continue to escalate.
2: Meanwhile, Anthropic says Claude users in northern Yemen tried to use the AI model to develop advanced missiles. The area is controlled by the Houthis. The company says it blocked the accounts after identifying them, and the users did not succeed. I'm Ben Thomas.
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11: Your Skynet overnight forecast calls for partly cloudy skies. We'll have a low of 64 degrees. Should be perfect for game time. For Saturday, a chance of showers with thunderstorms in the afternoon. Partly sunny skies, a high of 83 degrees and light winds. Saturday night, partly cloudy with a low 66. For Sunday, mostly sunny and a high near 84 degrees. For Skynet weather, I'm Max Crenshaw. Classic Hits, 96.7.
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1: And hello, welcome to the Week 4 Scoreboard Show. My name is Trayvon Hastings, and what a couple of games that we had tonight on both WBVI and WFOB. Starting off with the WBVI game, which I'm in the station over here, so being in the WBVI station, I get to at least listen to the aftermath of many of these games, and what an interesting game Gibsonburg and Macomb had tonight. It wasn't one that was a shootout. It wasn't one with a lot of points, which I hope we gave the indication pregame that that is what was going to happen. Wasn't sure if it was going to be what it ended up being, which was 17-0 in favor of Macomb as they were able to pull away in the second half. But 3-0 game at halftime, that's about as smash mouth defensive, the combination of the two, just the smash mouth defensive type of football game that you would expect from those two teams, those two programs, those two styles of play. Gibsonburg, Lance alluded to pregame, barely even thrown the ball double-digit times this season, had not completed over 10 passes this season, whereas Macomb, they're starting to embrace the passing side of offense a little bit more, at least if not just this year, in the previous few seasons as well. Adding some more versatility to their offense, opening things up a little bit. This is the same program that I remember when I was in high school, they were very much heavily straight wing tee, and that is what they did, that's what they were successful doing, and they didn't feel the need to change it. But as time has gone on, and as we've seen where the program has kind of taken a slight turn on the decline, on the regression side of things, this is a program that has decided to open it up a little bit, use more passing attack aspects and concepts in their offense to help the run game out. And they were able to do that tonight. If it wasn't for a ton of penalties, that probably would have been a game that got done within 2 hours, probably. That's including halftime. So that was a really fast-flowing game. And one of the few times, if ever, we're going to have the WBVI game end before the WFOB game. It just happens to be that way. I'm not sure why. But on the WFOB side of it, for the listeners on WBVI, you got to listen to the end of Seneca East and Hopewell Loudoun. Matt and I both made the indication. We both alluded to it, but did not think this was going to be a 24-point game between the Chieftains and the Tigers. And I, unironically, it ended up being a really, really good game, one of the best games that we'll have in the N10 all season and in the immediate local area. So the immediate local teams in Seneca County in particular, who I'm referring to for the most part, it was a terrific game. Seneca East was down 22-7, and it played a lot of ways into how I had anticipated it potentially playing out, where I made the prediction that it'd be a lot like the Colonel Crawford game for the Chieftains, where Hopewell's going to get up, and they're going to get up by probably 2 scores. Seneca East is going to have to claw their way back into this game. And if they do, you put pressure on Hopewell. If you don't, it'll be a Chieftains blowout win. And it was almost an identical set of circumstances. Last week, Hopewell was up, I believe, 22-7. I'd have to confirm that. But pretty much an identical score to this week. Seneca East gets down 22-7. They're able to get their way back into the game. And at halftime, the score was the final, 30-22. And at the end of the game, that was the same score. So it sounded like there was no scoring in the second half. Really interesting stuff there. We'll have to talk to Matt about why that was. Maybe what were the adjustments the teams made. Seneca East clearly has a couple of star players that Matt was speaking very highly of, and I'll be excited to talk to him about that as well. But in the meantime, we're going to run through scores real quick. We will take our first time out. We'll then talk to one of Lance or Matt, probably Lance, and then Matt after, since that's the order of the conclusion of games. And then we'll get to the rest of the show after that. But

Let's start with scores. Might take a little bit longer because, well, our lovely scoreboard is not working currently. We love technology. In the digital age, the technological age, sometimes these things happen. So we're going to improvise, and we're going to start in the Northern 10. Currently live in the fourth quarter, Winford up 34-6 on Buckeye Central. They'll get the win there. Also in progress, Lucas and Willard. And last score update I had, Lucas was up 28-22. That game has gone final. That is the first N10 win for Lucas as well. So welcome to the conference for the Lucas Cubs. They get their first N10 win. They improve to what will be, I believe, their second win this season. That puts them at 2-2. They get the 28-22 win over Willard. Colonel Crawford defeats Calvert 44-12. Carries up on Upper Sandusky 35-7. Says third quarter, probably nearing a final at that point in that game, knowing how those two teams play. Hopewell Loudoun, as you guys heard on WFOB, beats Seneca East 30-22. Mohawk up big on Bucyrus 56-7. So that is the N10. We're going to transition to the Blanchard Valley Conference now. Van Buren, they, in a battle of undefeateds in the BVC, defeat Ada 28-14. The Knights move to 4-0. What a start for Van Buren. Toledo Christian Van Loo in progress. Don't have a score there. Pandora Gilboa over Riverdale 38-0. Elmwood, what a game this was. They come back down late, defeat Arcadia 36-34, and that sets up Elmwood for a chance to get back-to-back wins as they will then play Arlington next week, who trails against Lipsick 48-0 in the second half. And then lastly, Macomb defeating Gibsonburg 17-0. You guys heard that one here on Classic Hits 96.7 WBVI. Now we're going to scroll through here, find the NBC. Technology, man, just got to wait on it. Northern Buckeye Conference. This might be the shocking score of the night. Really interesting stuff. I don't know who this says more about. There's two really shocking scores in this conference, but Eastwood, 42-34 over Rossford. Really curious why this game played out the way that it did. Eastwood's had a couple of struggle bus wins this year. Rossford has been playing better this year, so I don't know what to make of this game, if it's more of an Eastwood thing or a Rossford thing, but Eastwood gets the win 42-34. Maumee over Lake 40-17. Oak Harbor up on Fostoria just 35-7 in the fourth quarter, at least the score that we have. And then in another, I would say, shocking score, I believe we all picked Genoa at the station, and whenever that happens, that team then loses. But Genoa falls to Otsego 35-14. Big win for Otsego as it sets up their showdown with Oak Harbor next week, and they're going to be going into that game with a lot of momentum. Let's see. Looking at our conferences really quick, need to see which one I get next so I don't skip any. We're going to go to the Northern Lakes League while we wait on technology. Whitmer up on Fremont Ross, 42-0. That says second quarter. Probably final at this point in favor of Whitmer. Clay over Napoleon, 52-12. Also have Anthony Wayne taking a 20-point victory over Liberty Benton, 34-14. Finley over Southview, 35-13. Bowling Green up on Northview, 21-6. And Perrysburg over Springfield, 44-13. Now we will transition to the Northern Ohio Conference. Formerly, for those who still haven't figured that out, formerly, I believe, the Sandusky Bay and Lake divisions. So that conference used to have three different divisions based upon school size and other factors. But the Bay and Lakes left and formed the Northern Ohio Conference, which is what we have here. So Bellevue over Norwalk 55-0. Margaretta beats Huron 26-7. Northwood squeaks one out against Edison 34-31. That is a big one. I believe everybody at the station also picked Edison. So

Interesting. Edison was up a couple of scores, I'm pretty sure, and then Northwood came back, won the game. Good win for that ball club. Port Clinton over Ottawa Hills, 31-7, and then no score currently for Vermilion and Elyria Catholic, but we'll attempt to find it when we can. Now we'll look at the, well, what remains of, I should say, of the Sandusky Bay Conference, and it'll be the River Division, the sole division now, so I guess you just call it the Sandusky Bay Conference, but mentioned the Port Clinton Ottawa Hills game, and really interestingly, it just refreshed. So Port Clinton wins that game 45-13. Mentioned the Northwood victory. Woodmore up on Elgin 41-24. Very heartbreaking for me because I picked Elgin after initially picking Woodmore. I switched my pick. I was really confident in Elgin and their offense and their run game and how they might be able to move the ball on Woodmore and keep their offense off the field. Clearly that did not happen. Woodmore is going to get the victory there. We mentioned Gibsonburg falling. Lakota's up 22-8 on Northridge. And then we also mentioned the Huron-Margaretta result already. Now we're going to look at the Western Buckeye League. Nope, I lied. Before we do that, let's look at the NWOAL, the Northwest Ohio Athletic League. Liberty Center over Swanton, 66-0. Archbold, I said this would be potentially game of the week, game of the night, in small division Ohio. And shout out Archbold for just demolishing Delta off the football field, 38-7. Really making me look clumsy. Last year, Delta, I believe, won this game by 3. Delta's an improved football team from last year, but clearly Archbold is also an improved football team from last year. Clearly they're licking their chops to get back to Liberty Center in a game that they blew last season in the regular season. They have a chance to get some get back later on in the year, and it looks like they're rolling on all cylinders in preparation for that showdown at some point. Wauseon over Evergreen, 45-14. Patrick Henry says final over Bryan, and it also says 22-16. So I will be curious on that one as well. Shout out to Bryan for staying in that game, and we'll have to see if there's anything brewing in Patrick Henry land, because that's not the score I was expecting to see there. Western Buckeye League. Let's go, man. Chaos Buckeye League, my favorite. Bath over Shawnee, Battle of Lima Schools, and Bath takes it 27-14, at least as it says here. Salina pulls away late. They got up by a couple of scores. Van Wert fought their way back into the game and tied it up. Then Salina steamrolls in the second half, the remainder of it, to defeat Van Wert 49-28. Big win for that program as they move to 4-0 now and sit in a, what is currently a tie atop the WBL. And the reason I say currently is because also undefeated, Ottawa Glandorf is trailing against Wapakoneta 24-20. I personally picked OG. Really had a hard time with it because I know how good Wapakoneta is, but I also can acknowledge how dominant Ottawa Glandorf has been so far in the season and the fact that it looks like their football program has revived itself. So I picked OG. They're currently in a tight game with Wapakoneta in what could be a very, very big WBL game later on this season. Kenton over Elida, 35-20. And that's what I'm talking about. You would think Elida would win that game. They're a better football team right now. And Kenton at home, very prolific offense. They're up by 15 against that Elida team. And then also St. Mary's against Defiance. That game, 28-7. Not going to be able to find the other local scores currently, just because, one, they're scattered, and two, the way that we typically look at our scores, our lovely website that we use, it's down. It's not functioning, and we're going to double check one more time before I take us off and head to break, but it's just one of those nights with just electronic devices. I'll just put it like that. And maybe it works here on this refresh. I'm not sure. It's just buffering. But under that assumption, I'm not going to keep everybody waiting while I try to come up with words to say. Internet connectivity lost. There we go. And that's interesting because I have no internet issues myself. So with that being said, before I lose my mind on that, we're going to take a timeout. When we come back,
I'm going to have Matt Kottman call and

0: We will discuss this amazing football game that just ended between Hopewell Loudoun and Seneca East, and what this means, not just for the N10, but for both of these teams moving forward throughout the season. Look at some big games they both have coming up as well, and maybe see what the sights are looking like in the postseason for both teams. Obviously, it's just week four, but those talks are already going to start happening. We're about halfway through the season already, which is nuts to think about. And with that in mind, we'll take that time out and we'll discuss it then. So you're listening to the Week 4 Scoreboard Show on Classic Hits 96.7 WBVI, also simulcasting on ESPN 1430 AM at 105.7 FM WFOB.
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0: And welcome back to the Week 4 Scoreboard Show. What a game that we had on WFOB between Hopewell Loudoun, the home Chieftains, moving to 4-0, defeating the visiting, was undefeated, now 3-1, Seneca East Tigers. At that game, though, was our play-by-play guy, Matt Kottman. Matt, talk to me about the game, what you saw, and you spoke very highly as well of some very key Seneca East players, and I would like you to let the audience know maybe what they didn't get to witness tonight with that as well, and then we'll talk about both teams moving forward after.
1: Yeah, well, I mean, honestly, for some of the players, I mean, there was really just a whole host that kind of stood out, really had themselves a night. Really biggest thing for me, if you want to talk about that,

0: Yankee East. I mean, in the losing effort, you got about 10 Star Is Born moments with their sophomore class on that team. I would be terrified of Seneca East in 2029 or 2028, whatever year it may be, when they would be seniors, because that is just going to be one of the most loaded teams in the state by that point. It is huge offensive linemen that are sophomores. All their skill position players outside Jackson Gayheart are sophomores. And then Branson Robinson, their quarterback, objectively may have had one of the best sophomore performances against a top-tier opponent I can genuinely recall seeing. Very, very impressive across the board for Seneca East. And again, for Opal Loudoun, I mean, just a great, gritty win. A gritty, gritty win. And the name that really stands out for that one, Colin Link, had the interception in the red zone that stops Seneca East drive. Took over after Kellen Frankert went down with an injury and kind of helped seal the game with a lot of great runs. And yeah, just kind of across the board, a very depth-friendly night and a gritty win for Hopewell Loudoun. But if we're talking about individual players, you've got to put the focus from Hopewell Loudoun's side. It's on Colin Link, but from the Seneca East side, it's really just that sophomore class. They're going to leave craters on the field their senior year if they're able to keep that core together over the next couple of years. They're going to be devastatingly good.
1: I think that's the big takeaway, because we didn't know what to think of Seneca East this year. They are in that kind of second tier of the N10 in a lot of ways, and like fringe championship N10 team type. And they come out week one, they put up 44 on Gibsonburg, and then now we have questions about Gibsonburg, or is it Seneca East? And then we figure it out over time. But I just think it's going to be really fascinating in the N10 now, considering not just what Seneca East was able to do tonight, even if it was a loss, but who they still have to play on that schedule. We've obviously already talked about them in 622 and the matchups that could take place there that are all really fascinating for lots of different reasons. But looking at Seneca East now, as I try to find them, there they are. They play Willard and Bucyrus the next couple of weeks, but then they play at Cary in 3 weeks, and then after that game they'll have Colonel Crawford week 9. So they don't have to play Mohawk this year, but they do still have to run into Cary and Colonel Crawford. So that is a big game against Cary. That's a game that the Tigers won last year against Cary, and ultimately they'll have to find a way to get over Colonel Crawford as well. But I would really like my chances in the N10, all things aside, if I'm Seneca East, not factoring in the Hopewell Loudoun side of it, but in terms of just the best finish you can have, I would really like my odds if I'm Seneca East.
0: I'll be completely upfront right now. If I'm Seneca East, and this is said with the utmost amount of respect to Cary, I love watching Cary football. Been a huge fan of them, always been someone to be on their side kind of thing. From what I saw tonight for Seneca East, their only opponent left that really they need to kind of have some worry about is Colonel Crawford. And even in that regard, I mean, Colonel Crawford was a good matchup for Hopewell. Hopewell kind of rolled against them. Seneca East did not give up a touchdown in the second half to Hopewell out defensively. They didn't give up a single point in the second half. Now, to be fair, they also didn't score a point in the second half, but this is one of the best offenses in the state with Hopewell Loudoun, one of the most consistent offenses in the state. Had a goal line stand, had a nice blocked punt at the end of the first half. I'd make a very compelling argument. I haven't seen Cary yet. I think I see them next week. I think that one is against Colonel Crawford, so I'll be able to kill two birds with one stone there. But, excuse me, I really think for Seneca East, the only thing left in their way is Colonel Crawford. I really do. And if I'm Hopewell Loudoun, you survived this one. You got through the gauntlet. Congrats. Most likely the conference title is yours to lose at this point, but you're going to have to play very, very smart because Senekis is a very good team. Colonel Crawford.

0: anything like that. But, yeah, I legitimately think the N10, you're going to have your top three teams probably be 10-0, 9-1, 8-2. And there's probably going to be a bit of a gap between them and the rest of the N10. So, Seneca East, I'm going to push back a little bit on you saying that's a second tier for them tonight. I think they're very squarely in the top tier with Colonel Crawford and Hopewell Loudon. They pushed a very good Hopewell Loudon team, the current number two ranked team in Division 7. They pushed that. This was a game I'd actually make the argument Hopewell Loudon survived this game a little more than they won this game.
1: I would agree with the survival statement because I kind of felt like that last week hearing how the Colonel Crawford game went, and it sounds like Colonel Crawford just, they put all that energy into getting back in the game. They get back into the game. They have all this momentum at halftime, and then they kind of just play flat in the second half. And credit to Hopewell for the adjustments they had made, but also I think a portion of that falls on Colonel Crawford as well. And I think there's a lot of things in the second half last week that they wish they could have had back, because they too could have been in this position to where they could have beaten Hopewell Loudon. So the N10 has clearly proven to be a little bit of a challenge for Hopewell, much more of a challenge than what we saw the last few years in the SBC. And obviously, Margaretta had the big win last year against Hopewell, and that was kind of the big astonishing game. But like outside of that, Hopewell hasn't really been pushed in the regular season for a few years now. So I personally enjoy seeing them getting pushed. I enjoy seeing what they bring to the N10 as well. Obviously, they have that rivalry with Cary, that yearly game. Now it's just not a week one game. It's a mid-season or last week of the season type of game. So I just think it's really fascinating the value that they bring into the N10. And then you add in Lucas into the N10. They get their first N10 win tonight. Calvert's in a rebuilding phase, but we've seen Calvert at their peak. And at their peak, they can compete with a decent portion of these N10 teams as well. So I think for the future of the conference, these are great adds. And clearly, the already established conference members are proving themselves against what has been one of the best programs in small school Ohio, and honestly all of Ohio, all things considered, in Hopewell Loudon, because Seneca East appears to be legit. You can say the same for Colonel Crawford because they're legit every year. You can say the same for Cary. We haven't discussed Mohawk. I don't know what your thoughts are on Mohawk, but they're kind of like that team in the maybe that next tier that I also mentioned. And the beauty for Mohawk is that they only have to play Colonel Crawford and Cary, and those are back-to-back weeks. And those are also two teams that Mohawk played hard-fought games against last year. So Mohawk is another team in this conference to consider when we're talking about upsets and we're talking about who's going to win the N10 and a co-champ situation. A co-champ is very, very likely when a few of these teams don't actually end up playing each other. So I just want to get your thoughts on that as well.
0: Yeah, I mean, a co-championship, especially with Mohawk, is very plausible. I don't know how absolutely likely it is, because Hopewell Loudon has officially survived their gauntlet portion, I would say. And obviously, they still have the rivalry game against Cary. That's a little bit up in the air. You can't throw the records out the window, but historically, Hopewell Loudon tended to get the upper hand in that matchup. But what I would actually say, to your point about the more traditional N10 teams pushing Hopewell Loudon or giving them a bit of a hard time, let's also call the elephant in the room here. This is probably the best competition Hopewell Loudon has had in the regular season in years. In two of the last 3 weeks, they played a state semifinalist in Division 7, or Division 6, and a regional finalist in either Division 5 or Division 6 in Colonel Crawford and Seneca East from last season. And they won both those games. They were gritty wins. They showed that they can gut out those kind of wins. But you're not going to play too many better teams than those two until you get deep into the postseason, especially now that they're in Division 7. That, I think, dramatically changes the calculus on that one. So for me, I'd actually say, yes, they've been having some struggles. It has not been as smooth sailing as it has been in years past or against the SBC the way it used to be positioned for Hopewell Loudon every year on that one.

0: that it's one of those instances where that might be the best thing to happen to go out. I go back as, you know, I'm an old man and I can remember this pretty vividly. My alma mater, Olmsted Falls, when they won the state title in 2000, they lost their final game of the season. Ended up in a three-way tie for the conference championship, and the way they kind of played in that final game, it was, you know, kind of believe in their own hype a little too much. You know what I mean? Kind of thing. So it was something where a lot of fans from that era for Olmsted Falls would tell you point blank, you losing that game may have been the best thing that happened to your state title odds, because you realize you're beatable and you found weaknesses before you got to the postseason. For Hopewell, I don't really think they kind of got pushed like that too often the last few years in the SBC, but now you're just getting into the start of week five. I mean, you just wrapped up week four here. You can very clearly tell where there's areas of improvement that are needed. You got it against top-tier opponents. So I think from a personnel, from a development, from a coaching standpoint, I think Coach Kyle Triglio does an amazing job, and he just got a free blueprint over these last couple of weeks of how you can exploit Hopewell Loudoun, and he's going to get the whole back half of the regular season to course correct, adjust, and modify to take those weaknesses away. And really, in my mind, just strengthens their chances of being a state semifinalist or not state finalist at the bare minimum for Division VII.
1: I agree wholeheartedly with much of your analysis there on Hopewell and what the N10 means, not just for them, but what Hopewell means for the N10 as well. And them already getting through that gauntlet portion of the schedule, which we've talked about, is very important. They're the team out of that collection at the top of the N10 that luckily has already played most of their gauntlet. Most of the other teams that are trying to compete for the N10 title, they all play each other in the back half of the year. So thankfully for the Chieftains, you can probably breathe the rest of the season. Looking at the schedule, you have Winford, then Upper Sandusky, Calvert, Cary, Lucas, Buckeye Central. It's a very, I'll say, lukewarm at best schedule to end the season, and this will be a chance for them to now rally, collect a ton of wins, build some momentum, find out where your strengths are, where your weaknesses are, and I think they're going to have a lot of games as well to really key in on those weaknesses and improve those weaknesses so that when they get to the postseason, they're ready to hit the ground running from square one, because it's going to be that type of situation for them, frankly, if they want to go on a run and eventually have this clash, this inevitable clash that we think is going to happen with Lipsick, who was dominant again tonight, I believe shutting out Arlington. So it's going to be a really interesting season to monitor for both Hopewell Loudoun and Seneca East.
0: Oh, it absolutely is. And to your point that you mentioned about the co-champions again, I think from the N10, I think the size of it, I would actually make a compelling argument. If they started moving people around divisions, the N10 has officially put themselves in the conversation as on par with the MAC. I mean, you have three in the conference right now that were either state semifinalists or state finalists just last season, all within the same conference now. So, to your point about that you're asking about the N10 as a whole, I think the N10 has cemented itself as one of the premier conferences in Northwest Ohio. And it's only week four, and they've really kind of lived up to billing. And to your point about Opal, yeah, I think you can breathe a little bit. Cary and Lucas, I'd say, are probably the next times you kind of got to, you know, as the cool kids would say, check yourself before you wreck yourself. That I just showed my age aggressively there, but it's okay. I'm fine with that. but in all sincerity, those are probably the last two games that Hopewell Loudoun's really got to worry about. Seneca East still got some matchups ahead of them. But it's the N10's here to stay. You're not going to see a situation where it starts breaking up because it's not competitive or one team is dominating it year in and year out. This is going to be a conference that's going to have some staying power for the next several years due to the extreme level of talent. I mean, we haven't even talked about Cary that much. And Cary is starting their traditional, okay, we start the season 1-2. Now we're going to go on a 5-game winning streak.

0: kind of thing and get into their conference play because they really play challenging teams in their non-conference. So, yeah, it's the N-10 very easily one of the premier conferences in Northwest Ohio, actually one of the premier conferences in Ohio, period. And that's a hill I'm more than prepared to die on, talking about this conference the way it's aligned right now.
1: I'm glad you're passionate about the N-10 and its prestige across
0: Northwest
1: Ohio.
0: I love me some N-10 football, man. Northwest Ohio does not get enough dues for the level of talent that comes through this region in all divisions, all conferences, really. But seeing a conference like the N-10, like what you see in frequently with the MAC, where it's two or three schools in state semifinals or even playing in state final appearances, I think it's a real testament to this region. Where it's like, yeah, we got our own too. It's called the N-10.
1: And adding to that point really quick, this is unrelated but kind of related to what you're saying. Paulding's Jalen Manns, who's their best player and probably their best two-way player, he's been on Division I visits. Like, he was just at Virginia a couple weeks ago. So just to kind of attest to your point on the talent in Northwest Ohio that doesn't get looked at and maybe sometimes gets overlooked, I understand from, like, my neck of the woods being in the Defiance area, they're known for their baseball, and they've had MLB pitchers, and that's, like, the thing for most student-athletes. Like, that's the thing that gets them to that professional level is a sport like baseball, whereas the reality is there's a lot of high school basketball and football players and other sports as well who are equally deserving of getting looked at in the same way or getting shown the same type of love. Like Colin White from Ottawa Glandorf is a very good example of this as well. Like the list just continues on and on and on. And I think that's kind of a separate conversation, but at the same time, it's an important one to have because I do agree that it doesn't get looked at as well as it should. I think Ohio football in general, as just a high school association, doesn't get looked at or ranked in like the tier that it probably should in terms of like being with the elites, because the reality is there are many elite athletes in the entire state of Ohio, and that includes Northwest Ohio. So that's kind of my thoughts on it.
0: Yeah, and I couldn't agree more. And honestly, watching this game tonight, I mean, you want to talk about people passing the eyeball test. I mean, we'll go to Seneca East with those sophomores again. But Branson Robinson, he's a 6'2", 200-pound quarterback as a sophomore. Put 15, 20 pounds on him, that's a D1 quarterback, easily. Easily a D1 quarterback. Go down there on the line, number 77, JT Hasselbeck. 6'5", 330 pounds. He's already there. He's only a sophomore. I mean, it's just the level of talent. Northwest Ohio, I've been banging that drum for years. In terms of Northwest Ohio, it doesn't really seem to get a lot of love for all Ohio representation year in and year out. And the smaller schools especially really get left in the dust. So, no, being able to highlight a conference like the N-10, honestly even the SBC and the BBC. I mean, our network, we cover three very, very good conferences that do not get as much recognition and appreciation that they probably should throughout Northwest Ohio, really just Ohio, period. But, yeah, more than excited to hype up any of these conferences.
1: N-10 aside, I don't know how much you've been score-watching across the state. Our score stream went down, but I am sitting here trying to find like some of our other scores and some game pick stuff for next week, which I already have done, by the way, for next week. But Lima Central Catholic beat Columbus Grove tonight, 13-6. Ottawa Glandorf beat Wapakoneta tonight, 27-24. So for the first time since probably I've been out of the womb, Wapakoneta is 1-3 as a football team, and OG is 4-0 for the first time since 2016. So I just wanted to throw those your way because they're not N-10 related, but they are related to our area, and those are two games in particular that are going to impact the landscape of the playoffs in those particular regions. So I just wanted to throw that out there because I think it's really fascinating that we have some of the scores that we have and some of the teams are losing games that we don't see them typically.

0: lose, and if they are losing them, frankly put, like, they're just teams are catching up. Teams are making a run for their money. We see that with Hopewell. We see that with Columbus Grove. Liberty Benton's obviously in a little bit of a rebuild as well. But I think it's really fascinating tonight. And Fostoria was somewhat competitive tonight because they only lost, I think, 35-7. So that's another noteworthy point as well.
1: I mean, honestly, that is kind of noteworthy for Fostoria because I think last year's game was like 56-3 kind of thing. I mean, I think it was a beating. But, no, you bring up a good point. I mean, I'd say for Wapakoneta being 1-3 and OG winning their game, and you mentioned our game day picks that we do, like, amongst ourselves as the broadcasters at the station. Thank you for letting me know that I've at least gotten 3 of them wrong for tonight. I appreciate that. But, no, there's a lot of teams that way. Kirtland. Last year's Division VI state title winner. They lost to Perry a week ago. And that's their first regular season loss in about 5 years. I mean, you're in a bit of an influx here for high school football in Ohio where you see some teams maybe finally start to hit their decline just a little bit just because of numbers, population in town, and stuff like that. Because of that, some other teams really step up to the plate. It's weird when it does happen. It feels a little weird when it happens. But honestly, it's about every 10 or so years. I mean, I remember the hierarchy from about 10 years ago. It is vastly different than what it looks like today. So might be about that time to see some teams not necessarily get humbled, but finally have that talent pool run dry a little bit as people continue to move into different communities, towns expand, other towns start to constrict a little bit. It's about that time for us to see a little bit of a shift, I would say.
0: I know you said you know that you lost at least 3 of them now, but you can go ahead and triple the number 3 and you do the math. That's how many games you lost this week. So you had my week from last week this week. I apologize. But it was just a weird week, you know? I had to throw some games on there that we don't normally pick. Some, like, real true pick'em type of games, but... Otsego, too, NBC Talk, they get a big win against Genoa. They've got a game against Oak Harbor next week. It was 35-14 today against Genoa. So there's just a lot of really fascinating games that are coming up that might have a little bit more intrigue than what we're accustomed to. And I think that's kind of what this overarching conversation is about, is just the increased intrigue and excitement around a lot of our area teams as well. I mean, Van Buren's 4-0 for the first time since I don't know when. Like, it's really cool to see some of these programs that have been down for a while start to walk their way back up into what I will say prosperity, for lack of a better term. But I just think it's really cool, and I think it's going to help the area as a whole moving forward.
1: I mean, it does help the area as a whole moving forward. Letting me know that I got 9 of them wrong tonight. Trayvon, let's not talk next week. Just hide the pick'em sheet from me. I think that's probably in the best interest of everybody. Or, like, give me a coloring book. I love coloring. That's always fun. I don't think I can screw that one up. My God, I missed 9 games. Ugh.
0: I missed 9 last week. I was very frustrated about it. I will say, though, in your fairness, you were with the majority. You picked Wapakoneta. I believe you also picked Van Wert. And, well, I just happened to be different this week, and I picked OG and Salina because I knew there was value in picking those two teams, with all things considered. But also, adding on to that, you picked Glenville and they lost, and Grove lost, and Anna lost, and then you picked Hoban and they also lost. So there's just a lot of games that... Oh, and Edison lost tonight. We all picked Edison. Edison gave up a touchdown with 3 seconds left in the game to Northwood, and that's how they lost. So per normal, when we all pick a team to win in the picks, we have a sweep. That team loses. It's every time. We all picked Kirtland last week, and they lost. Just to throw that out there. I'm just saying.
1: You know what? Actually, that is true. I think this is the part that's a little bit inside baseball on this one for you and me. The real reason I'm bringing this up on air, Trayvon, is because you and I are first and second in the standings

0: at least until this week happened. I think I'm going to have to pull off some comeback weeks in the next few weeks to get back up into the good graces. But, yeah, it's one of those things, all jokes aside and talking about our pick'ems aside, you see it about every decade, maybe about every 10, 15 years, there's a bit of a shift and sometimes a smaller one, maybe like one or two of the perennial powerhouses start going down, or other times it's a monumental shift. And I think with all the conference realignments and all the division realignments that we're seeing, this one is going to be a little bit more on the bigger side in terms of seeing the hierarchy of teams shifting around a little bit. So we'll see. It makes high school football way more fun. It's not as predictable as it usually is. So it's going to make it a good time for the rest of the season.
1: The last point I will make to encapsulate what Matt just said, I have witnessed St. Ignatius be a from a win-loss perspective, treacherous football team for the last however many years, and they are now like top 25 ranked, and I believe they're 2-1 or 3-1 now. So like they finally have rallied and turned a lot of those close losses to really premier programs in Division 1 and 2 into, well, wins this year, and that's the, you know, price that you pay being in those divisions. But just to give an example of a program who's been down and is working their way back up, North Baltimore is another example, Van Buren, Ada. Like, there's plenty of examples that are literally, like, right next door to a lot of the listeners of teams who have been down and are working their way back up. And there are plenty of teams who have been up or were up, even like early 2000s up, who are still down. And you know, you could look at programs like Hart Northern as an example of that, who was a elite early 2000s high school football program, and they have not been that since. Like, there's a lot of examples. So I think that's kind of just how I would recap our conversation, is that there are teams that are trying to make themselves known, and in order to do that, you have to beat the best of the best. And luckily, we've had some conference realignments that have opened the door to those possibilities of teams like Seneca East and Mohawk and Colonel Crawford defeating teams like Hopewell and teams that they wouldn't normally play. So I think that's kind of just the big overarching point, as I hopefully end your night on a good note with that statement. So.
0: Well, again, you ended my night on a note because I still lost 9 games in the pick'em. But real quick, want to give a shout-out because you mentioned North Baltimore. For the life of me, I'm drawing a blank on their quarterback's name, but I saw a statistic today as I was getting ready for this game, and I want to see if it holds true after tonight. Currently was leading the state of Ohio in touchdown passes going into week 4. Never would have thought I'd say that about a North Baltimore team in recent years in the post-Levi Gazarek era. So hats off to them. Hats off to you on having a better night for Pick'em. And I'm going to go back to the drawing board for next Friday, but we should have some fun ones along the way.
1: You're talking about North Baltimore quarterback Luke Long, who, by the way, last year in all of Ohio led... He didn't lead, actually. He was top, I believe, 5-7 in passing yards and passing touchdowns last season. He has been a 4-year starter. One of the best pure pocket passers we have in the area, at least statistically speaking as well. He is a heck of an athlete. He had a game earlier this year against Hard Northern where he had 17-21 passing for like 360 yards and 6 touchdowns or something. So the point is, he's uber talented, and he's the big reason why North Baltimore has resurrected their football program. They had an elite receiver last year as well who was in the top 10 of receiving yards and receiving touchdowns in the state. So the point is, North Baltimore is a really dynamic quarterback, and typically the quarterback is the most pivotal player on the field in terms of winning football games. And I say that to say, when we get into the postseason and we are in Division 7, Region 26, and we do potentially get a North Baltimore matchup against one of those elite 726 teams, I'm just saying there's a possibility, based upon how the region shakes out and looking at who is in the region, that North Baltimore can make a run as well because of who they have at quarterback. That is very much a possibility. So I just want to give that credit where it's due. The same can be said for Delphus Jefferson, because they're 3-0 in the region. They've had a transcendent start to their season as well. They had not won three wins. They didn't even win 3 games in a season, I think, the last 3 years. So it's just that kind of encapsulates what we're saying. It's just there's a lot of

0: teams on the come up. As there's open enrollment, there's a lot of overarching things with that as well. It's exciting. So
1: that it is. Very, very exciting stuff. And Luke Wall, thank you. I forgot his name. It's killing me. I thought it was crazy just how good he's been doing this year. But, yeah, high school football, Northwest Ohio, we're getting to the fun times, folks. It's going to be a good back half of the season.
0: It's going to be, in fact. It will. I'm really excited. And with that, I will let you go because we just talked on the phone for about 25 minutes. Not like that's an issue or anything. We do that every time. But, Matt, thanks for calling. I will talk to you next week. And I'm excited for your game next week because that is the rivalry of rivalries in the N10. So I'm excited.
1: Should be a good one. And, Trayvon, you know you and I can shoot the breeze whenever we like. We're pretty good at it. Have a good one, man.
0: Yep. Us Heidelbergers, as Matt would call us, are really good at this yapping thing, this conversational piece to radio and broadcast and all of it alike. So just broadcast journalism as a whole. But with that, we're going to run through scores, and then I'm going to have Lance call. Probably was expecting to be called at 10:30. It's now 10:37, but that's totally fine. It's what we sign up for when we do this. And then I just hyped up St. Ignatius and saw that they lost tonight to Walsh Jesuit. That's just really ironic. I should just stop talking. Let's go ahead and pull these scores back up really quick, and we're going to run through them. We're going to start in the N10. Believe all these scores were already final earlier, but in case they weren't, we'll go through them one more time. Cary 49-14 over Upper Sandusky. Colonel Crawford 44-12 over Calvert. Hopewell with the win on WFOB earlier tonight, 30-22 against Seneca East. We also had Lucas defeat Willard 28-22 in a tightly contested game. Winford over Buckeye Central, and then Mohawk over Bucyrus as well. Let's head to the BVC, the Blanchard Valley Conference. I love how all these conferences sound like TV channels for the most part. Not all of them, but most of them do. I personally really enjoy that. But Pandora Boa over Riverdale 38-0. Elmwood over Arcadia, 36-34. What a game in the BVC. That one had to be exciting to be at. Macomb over Gibsonburg. You heard that one here on WBVI, 17-0. Van Buren, 4-0. They defeat Ada, 28-14. Still no score on Van Loo Toledo Christian. I'm going to go out on a limb and say Toledo Christian's probably up in that game, but I cannot definitively say that. I will do some homework. And then Lipsick with the big win over Arlington as well. Last score we had was 48-0 around halftime. So unless the score changed, my assumption is that is a shutout win for Lipsick. Looking at the NBC, Eastwood over Rossford, 42-34. Maumee over Lake, 40-17. Otsego over Genoa, 35-14. And then Oak Harbor with the win over Fostoria. The score no longer there, but it did say 35-7 earlier, so gonna assume that that is the win for Oak Harbor as they were the winning team at that time. Now we're gonna head to the Northern Lakes League. Let's find this here. For those who haven't figured it out, I'm on Max Preps sorting this by conference because our score stream isn't working. So that's a score stream issue. That's not a us issue, I don't believe. So sometimes that just happens. It's technology, so it takes an extra second to look at the scores. But Northern Lakes League, Clay over Napoleon, 52-12. Anthony Wayne over Liberty Benton, 34-14. Finley over Southview, 35-13. Whitmer over Fremont Ross. Bowling Green over Northview. And then also in the NLL, Perrysburg over Springfield, 44-13. We'll head to the NOC now. And you realize when you're scrolling through these conferences just how many of them we have in Ohio. It's truly remarkable that the conference has, or the state has, this many conferences. But that aside, Bellevue over Norwalk, 55-0. Margaretta over Huron, 26-7. Edison falls on the last second touchdown by Northwood. Northwood, the Rangers, they get the victory 34-31. Port Clinton over Ottawa Hills, 45-13. And Vermilion squeaks one out against Elyria Catholic, 20-17. Let's make sure we have all of our NOC scores. It's really confusing because it's not updated yet, so

0: So you have to kind of crawl around and find the scores. But Perkins over Harvest Prep, 52-13. Lima Senior defeats Columbian, 42-33. Padua Franciscan was up on Sandusky. Don't have a final currently. And I believe Clyde was up on Bedford. Also no final yet for that game. But those would be the finals in the NOC. We'll now transition to the Sandusky Bay Conference. Mentioned a lot of these already. Ottawa Hills, Port Klang in particular, Northwood, Edison, Gibsonburg, Macomb. Woodmore over Elgin tonight as well. Believe it was 41-24. Lakota was up on Northridge, 22-8. No final currently. And that would be the scores in the Sandusky Bay Conference. We'll then head to the Northwest Ohio Athletic League, the NWOAL. Liberty Center over Swanton, 66-0. Archbold over Delta, 38-7. Wasion over Evergreen, 45-14. And Patrick Henry was up and believe they won 22-16 over Bryan, that being a road game for Patrick Henry. Lastly, we'll wrap this up with the Western Buckeye League. Bath was up on Shawnee, score no longer there, but I can easily find that later. Salina over Van Wert, 49-28. Ottawa Glandorf gets the big win over Wapakoneta, 27-24. A late score there helps OG move to 4-0 for the first time since 2016. Kenton over Elida, 35-20. And St. Mary's was up on Defiance, 28-7. So those are the area scores when we come back from this timeout. We're going to have Lance on the line to discuss what was a really interesting game between Macomb and Gibsonburg. Score may not indicate that, but I thought it was still fascinating how the game played out. I definitely don't think the season's completely lost for Gibsonburg with this performance, despite being shut out. They showed a lot of promise defensively, but we'll talk about that on the other end. We're going to take the timeout. 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
1: Roto-Rooter is always the first name you think of when you have problems with your sewer system or other household drains. 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

Jump around. That's what the Macomb community is doing after they defeated Gibsonburg 17-0 tonight. Kind of a, I don't want to say ugly game, just a nice old-fashioned smash-mouth football type of game. But their

0: at that game was Lance Morris. And Lance on the line now to discuss this game and the overall takeaways that he got to see both from McComb and Gibsonburg.
1: Yeah, so it was, as Paul and I said during the course of the game, the first half, a lot of defense. McComb was able to get just enough offense to get that field goal on the board. And then the second half was still a lot of defense. McComb offense was a little more successful, took advantage of a couple of Gibsonburg turnovers. Were able to convert those short field opportunities into points. And just so many flags. I don't know the exact number of penalties, but we were pretty sure there weren't any actual penalties in the first half. There was, I remember, one flag that was thrown. They then picked it up. And then it seemed like every other play in the second half, there was some sort of penalty, false start, some holds. Those were most of them that weren't pass interferences because there weren't too many passes in general in this game. So, yeah, it was certainly an interesting game, more of a defensive game than we're typically used to seeing. Usually there's a lot of offense, at least on one side, maybe more than the other, but a lot of defense in this one. And in the end, McComb was able to kind of maybe wear down Gibsonburg a little bit and get the offense going, got a little trickery going for their second touchdown to push it to 17-0. But, yeah, it was certainly an interesting game, that's for sure.
0: Really quick, looking at McComb's schedule, they've got Gibsonburg this week, which they beat, and then they've got Riverdale next week, and then Arlington, Pandora, Gilboa, Ada, Arcadia, then Van Buren. So I do think moving forward for McComb the rest of the year, this definitely is a ball club that, in my opinion, should at least get 8 wins. And maybe that number is 7, maybe they don't beat Van Buren or PG. But I think I would go out on a limb and say I like their odds against pretty much the remainder of their schedule. And that would set up a big Week 10 showdown against Van Buren. That game, more than likely at this point, is going to have playoff implications on it. So what are your thoughts on McComb as they trek through the rest of the season?
1: Yeah, I think that's a pretty spot-on prognostication, I think. Van Buren and PG are probably going to be the toughest games on the rest of their schedule. But even still, Ada seems to be fairly formidable. Arcadia was competitive, lost basically the very end of the game, it seems like, to Elmwood tonight. They were able to put together, for the most part, a pretty good game. So, like has kind of just been the theme in general with the BVC, a lot more parity than we've seen lately. It's still feels like it's Lipstick at the top, Van Buren maybe a notch beneath them, PG, McComb, some of those other teams, the Adas, the Arcadias of the world, seem to be a little beneath them as well. But, I mean, this is a McComb team that there's not as many guys as they're used to having. They're pretty used to having, you know, 30, 40, you know, plus roster sizes. They only have, I think, like 25, 24 around there. Maybe give or take a few guys, and even when I talked to Coach Algie earlier in the week, you know, he said they play pretty much only like 14 or 15. So for the most part, it's the same guys that are on the field on both sides of the ball. But even still, they're always going to be a well-coached team. You don't win a state title by accident, and Coach Algie and company did that in 2018. So. They might not always have the best athletes on the field, at least with just kind of the sheer numbers that they don't have this year. But very rarely is a Coach Algie going to get outcoached, and that's certainly one thing to keep an eye on as the rest of the BVC schedule unfolds from the comp.
0: Speaking on that as well, can you attest to or speak on the level of, I'll say adaptivity that McComb's offense has had over the years? I remember from when I was in school and them being a predominantly like wing T run team, and now, which we talked about in the pregame, like they are embracing the pass a little bit more. They've thrown the ball 60, 70 times already this year for 500 plus yards. Like, that's not something that I think, at least I'm not accustomed to seeing from them. So I guess speak on them embracing a more spread attack when needed.

0: needed, but also still running the football in their roots, which they've done for a very, very long time. And I would compare it to kind of like what Van Buren does. They've got a strong wing T kind of style, but then they also can go spread five wide and just hit you in any way possible. So I guess, what are your thoughts on them adapting to, evolving, and embracing the, I'll say, new era of football and opening up the offense?
1: Yeah, that was one of the things I touched on when I talked to Coach Algie again earlier on in the week on the huddle. That was kind of a staple, especially of that 2018 team that won the state title, was they would have different times where they'd spread things out, go 4-5 wide, do what they can with that formation. Then there'd be other times where they typically add an extra lineman and go six down linemen and go with three backs in the backfield. We call it the T formation. I think Coach Algie calls it something different, but we call it the T. And he'll run with the quarterback. He'll run with one of those fullbacks. He could run with the halfback, of course, as well. And yeah, and they run all that and kind of everything in between. That's, again, at the very least, dating back to 2018. That's really when I'd say they started adopting that. I know they had some very good teams in the years before 18, but at least 2018 is when I started really following them on a pretty much week by week basis. When they had that run to the state title, which is funny enough because some people may forget about it. They didn't win the BBC the year they won the state title. They lost to Pandora Gilboa on a Philly special that Matt loves to bring up. That's a whole other story for another time. I won't bore people with that because they probably heard me tell that story before. But yeah, it's very interesting how Coach Algie and company have grown and developed over the years. And that is certainly one thing Macomb will do, even with their lower numbers than normal. We saw five wide, and we saw them go into the T when they got in close to the red zone, particularly today. So that's something Coach Algie is going to do for as long as he can up at Macomb.
0: Definitely interesting thoughts on Macomb and what their season might look like. I don't want to harp too much on Gibsonburg, but I guess we can talk about him just a little bit. First 0-4 start in a really long time, and I know when I mentioned it to you about the forfeited game, I had just saw that myself. Like, I had just looked basically when I got to the station today, and I realized that game got forfeited. I heard nothing about it. I didn't know that it even happened, but that result is probably going to, in large part, as well as these other first three games alongside that forfeit, it's going to make it really tough sledding now for Gibsonburg to try to get into the playoffs, make some noise. They're in 7-26 with a lot of these other teams, but they are going to have to make it work because they play an out-of-state game against a Michigan team this upcoming week. That game does not count in the OHSAA rankings. So then you get rid of that game as well. It's a wash. Then their last five games are all against teams with winning records in Ottawa Hills, Lakota, Northwood, Margaretta, and Woodmore. So it might be tough sledding for Gibsonburg this year. I would relate it very similarly to what Arlington's going through, like that similar process, what Calvert's going through. But long story short, that forfeit very well could be a big part in keeping Gibsonburg out of the playoffs, as that was a game that they actually won.
1: Yeah, in terms of Gibsonburg, it's obviously not great. Losing that many games plus a forfeited game, certainly not ideal. But I will say, having seen Arlington, Gibsonburg has some dudes. They have a couple guys that are really good players. Walby is a heck of a runner. He can throw a little bit too. We saw him make a couple big throws today, and that's not something Gibsonburg is known for, as we said over and over throughout the course of the day. But they have him. They have Wasserman, who's a big force on the line. They have some other big guys on that line. That was another thing that Coach Algie talked about in prepping for Gibsonburg. Is their whole offensive line was 200 pounds plus all across the board, which you don't always see, especially at these lower levels of high school. So it's not for 11.

0: lack of talent, because Gibsonburg has the talent. They have Wallaby, they have Wasserman, and they have Smith, who's a good running back and linebacker. We said his name over and over, especially in the first half. I don't know exactly how to put my finger on it with how they've struggled. I think it's more just a testament to how good the teams they've played have been. Fenwick East played Hopewell out and down to the wire in a way that they haven't played in most regular season games over that last handful of years. I mean, Delta is really good as well. I mean, they're a very good team. We obviously know what they did against Macomb tonight, who's 3-1, and their one loss is to Lipsick, and Lipsick is the favorite to win the PVC and a favorite to make another postseason run as they have the last few years. So, yeah, I think it's just the nature of the beast in high school football that they have a record like they do, and it's not because they're bad by any stretch of the imagination. You look at 17-0, and you think, oh, well, they obviously didn't play that well. Yeah, their offense didn't score many points, which is, of course, the point of football. But defensively, they held Macomb to 3 points in the whole first half. It was really just a couple turnovers that made the biggest difference in the game. And that was what a couple short fields was what gave Macomb the edge. So, I mean, you take those two touchdowns away, it's a 3-0 game. Still a win for Macomb, but certainly a close game, and I think speaks more to just how good Gibsonburg can be. That defense is legit. It's just they need the offense to catch up a little bit, I think.
1: I definitely think this was really similar to some of the other results as well that we've seen, like Macomb-Lipsick, where like the score doesn't really indicate how close the game might have actually been. A lot of self-inflicted wounds by Gibsonburg. If they clean those things up, not only do they probably keep this game closer, maybe they win this game, but I do think as well, as you alluded to, their non-conference has been, frankly, a gauntlet. I don't think anybody... I think going into that game, we, for the most part, I think in the station, we had all picked Gibsonburg as well, but we were under the assumption Gibsonburg would beat Seneca East. But now seeing how Seneca East has performed, that makes sense why they lost that game. And they didn't lose it in like a dominating fashion. It was 44-26. Seneca East pulls away late. Then you play a Delta team who is really, really good. They run straight wing T. They've got a terrific running back, Marcus Nagel, who had almost 300 yards in a game this year as well. So they've got a terrific setup. They played Archbold and got killed tonight. But similarly, as we talked about Macomb, losing to Lipsick. So I think the non-conference has really helped prepare Gibsonburg for the second half of their season. But with that being said, because of the forfeiture, because they weren't able to squeak out one of these games, they're going to have a really tough time with little room for error in the rest of the SBC schedule. I think they can beat Ottawa Hills, Lakota, Northwood, probably Woodmore, although we'll see on that game. It's a really interesting game. Margaretta is going to be the big one that maybe they need to see if they can top. And I didn't even realize this, but Margaretta's in D5 now. So that's just a testament to kind of what's going on there. But I think Gibsonburg can still make the playoffs. They can still get in maybe at that 5-5. Or I guess it'd be, well, yeah, it would be 5-5, but the one game doesn't count towards it. So maybe it's 5-4. We'll see what happens with it. But I think they can still make some noise in 726. It's just I think 726 is always a very matchup-dependent region where if you get in the right spot and you play the right type of team, you can make a run. And I think Delphus St. John's was a really good example of that 2 years ago when they were the 15 seed, but they played a very vulnerable 2 seed. And then I believe they played a 7 seed after that that was equally vulnerable in terms of how Delphus St. John's has played. So I just think that region has a lot of a turmoil, and just an aspect of how all those teams play. A lot of them play very similarly as well. So I think if they get a good matchup, kind of like a Macomb-like team, they could give a team a run for their money if they can get into the postseason, but they have to do that first. So,
0: yeah, I certainly wouldn't be betting on Gibsonburg to make the playoffs, but knowing the level of talent they have on that team, it's certainly in the realm of possibility. I wouldn't count them completely out yet. They could have a strong, dare I say, carry-like

0: second half if the chips fall in the right way for Gibsonburg.
1: Lance, as always, thank you for calling in, and Lee, you have a very good game next week. I actually don't recall which one it is. Oh, it's Winford at Hopewell Loudoun, I think. So you'll be with Paul again, and we'll get to you'll get to see the Chieftains in person and maybe take some analysis, see what injuries are very crucial and what ones aren't, as the Chieftains had several injuries tonight. But I'll leave you to it, and I will talk to you next week, Lance.
0: Yeah, we should have a fun one, and then kickoff's going to happen.
1: Yeah, yes, very true. So, Lance, thanks for calling. I will talk to you next week.
0: Yep, thanks as always. Talk to you later.
1: That was Lance Morris, who was at the Gibsonburg-Macomb game tonight. Score was 17-0, but very back and forth. A lot of running the football, a lot of in-your-face type of football. Who's going to win the trenches? Macomb was able to tonight. They get the victory. We are now going to jump right in to the scores. We'll take a timeout one more time, and then we will wrap up this show, hopefully inside an hour and 30 minutes. I feel like that's always my sweet spot, so let's jump into this. Lucas defeated Willard tonight, 28-22. Believe the Winford score, I'd have to find it because it's just not available anywhere because of technology, but Winford did beat Buckeye Central tonight. Do I have a score in front of me? No. I did, and then it disappeared. It vanished off of the sites I was looking at. Really upsetting. Really upsetting, but, you know, it is what it is. It's technology. It is not always friendly. Even when you think you have technology figured out and you know what you're doing, it finds a way to just nip you in the butt. 41-6 was the score. Winford got the win over Buckeye Central. Just had to figure it out real quick. Colonel Crawford over Calvert, 44-12. Cary over Upper Sandusky, 49-14. You heard it on WFOB. Hopewell Loudoun, they squeak out the victory, 30-22 at home against Seneca East. The Chieftains moving to 4-0 once again. Seneca East falling to 3-1. And then we have Mohawk and Bucyrus. That game, 56-7 in favor of Mohawk. So the N10 had a lot of one-sided games tonight, but the most important game was also the best game, and I think that's really interesting in that Hopewell Loudoun Seneca East game. Looking at the Blanchard Valley Conference, PG over Riverdale, 38-0. Elmwood over Arcadia, 36-34. We talked about Macomb and Gibsonburg, 17-0 in favor of the Panthers. Van Buren over Ada, 28-14. Toledo Christian and Van Loo. This is another score that is not in front of my face. Give me about 2 seconds to see if I can find it. Not sure if it's going to be visible. It is Toledo Christian Athletics. Thank you for tweeting, which not all athletic programs do, but Toledo Christian gets the win 38-0 tonight against Van Loo. Lipsick and Arlington, that score at one point was 48-0 in favor of the state contending Vikings team against Arlington. It ended up being 55-0, 48-0 halftime lead. Mark Kirkendall threw 4 touchdown passes. Good for that very terrific quarterback. One of the best that's come through Lipsick. Anthony Wayne over Liberty Benton, and it's in the wrong conference. So with that, we'll just jump right into the NLL. Anthony Wayne over Liberty Benton, 34-14. So Liberty Benton's tough season continues. Clay over Napoleon, 52-12. Southview falls to Finley, 35-13. Whitmer dominates Fremont Ross, and that's not really a surprising result because of who Whitmer has established themselves as a program. But the win tonight was 49-2 in favor of Whitmer. That is one-sided, if one-sided existed. Northview against Bowling Green. This is a game that we had on our picks as well. I believe we all picked BG, and I believe we were all correct because BG did get the win tonight, 45-13, and then Perrysburg over Springfield, 44-13. We'll now head to the Northern Buckeye Conference, the NBC. Eastwood over Rossford, 42-34. Maumee over Lake, 40-17. Otsego gets a big conference win over Genoa, a team that they have struggled with the last few seasons, but they were able to get a win tonight.

35-14. And then Oak Harbor and Fostoria looking to see if we can find the final. I see it on the feed of Twitter, but no one here actually posted the final. So let's see if we can find it. We did. Thank you, Oak Harbor Athletics. 35-7 in favor of Oak Harbor. Shout out Fostoria for keeping that thing somewhat competitive. Oak Harbor is always a very, very good team, very dominant team. And credit to the Redmen for keeping it within the realm of reach. Not just getting obliterated into smithereens, for example, is what I'm saying. Because that game could have gotten very ugly, very, very fast. And they were able to keep it somewhat competitive defensively. Looking at the NOC, Bellevue over Norwalk, 55-0. Margaret over Huron, 26-7. Northwood over Edison, 34-31. Port Clinton over Ottawa Hills, 45-13. And Vermilion over Elyria Catholic, 20-17. I was going to say it backwards. I'm not a fan of reading scores backwards. It actually despises me when people do that. It just hurts my brain. Clyde and Bedford don't have the score officially. I believe Clyde won that game, though. It was somewhat close for a little bit. But Bedford's a team that... Oh, I lied. Joke's on me. Bedford, 24. Clyde, 2-7. Interesting. I didn't say anything. I never said anything about them being up and in that game. Let's look at Sandusky, Padua Franciscan. See if we have a score. We probably don't, but it's possible. Let's take a look, see if any of the Athletics posted it. No. So I'm going to go out on a limb and say Padua Franciscan won that game because they were up. I can't confirm that, but we're going to roll with it. Perkins over Harvest Prep, 52-13. And then Lima Senior over Columbian, 42-33 in a complete shootout of a game. That one would have been really fun to be at. Looking at the SBC, really quick. Port Clinton over Ottawa Hills, we talked about it. Same thing with Northwood Edison. Woodmore over Elgin, believe it was 41-24 in favor of Woodmore. And then Lakota over North Ridge, at the time it was 22-8 in favor of Lakota. So still no score there. At this point in the night, they're going to be really hard to find for whatever reason, because it's just how it works sometimes. It's the name of the game. Looking at the NWOAL, Liberty Center shuts out Swanton 66-0, Archbold over Delta 38-7, Wasion over Evergreen 45-14, and Patrick Henry over Bryan. Looking at the Western Buckeye League, Bath and Shawnee were in a shootout tonight, and likewise to some of these other games, the score just vanishes and you have to go and find it. Bath squeaks one out 34-28. Against Shawnee. That's Bath's first win of the season. And that's just really huge. Shawnee had 5 turnovers, but still had a chance to win the game at the end. So that would have been an incredible game and play to witness, game to be at, all that stuff. Game-ending sack for Bath. And what I call a rivalry, because one of the many Lima schools playing each other, besides the point, Salina over Van Wert. 28-49. I just did it. So Salina gets the big win. OG over Wapakoneta, 27-24. Kenton over Elida, 35-20. St. Mary's over Defiance. It was 28-7. Have to double check that. North Baltimore tonight played Perry. They won that game 50-20. This is North Baltimore's 14th straight regular season game victory. And for Perry, that's the first NWCC loss of the season. Upper Scioto Valley beats Ridgemont 32-26. MAC action for recovery over Delta St. John's 37-20. And then looking at some other scores, Coldwater over New Bremen 37-22. LCC beats Columbus Grove 13-6. Looking for St. Mary's. St. Mary's defeats Defiance 35-21. Bluffton over Allen East, 35-13. Marion Local over Versailles, 27-3.
Mary Local winning their 62nd regular.

regular season game in a row and 42nd in a row in the MAC. Obviously, they fell last year, very crucially, in the state playoffs. But they'll look to rebound. But those are all the area scores that we have. We're going to take our last timeout. When we come back, we'll preview next week, talk very quickly about our game picks, and then we'll get out of here. We're at an hour and 26 minutes, so I'm going to be over my...

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Shake it off. That's what I need to do. I need to get the cobwebs loose, man. That's how I'm feeling right now. I'm drained. As always, we have a terrific night of high school football. Our games were very good for the most part as well. I loved listening to them, but let's recap our picks for tonight, how everybody did. I've actually been trying to tally this up throughout the course of the show. I was also figuring out games for next week. Added one extra game, so we have 21 games each of the next 3 weeks, if I'm doing my math correctly. I'm trying to get us to 250 games throughout the course of the season. The first 3 weeks, we picked 20. Because of doing 21 this week, we'll probably end up doing 21 each of the next 2 weeks as well. Then we'll do 20 all the way until the state finals, where we pick those final seven. And if the math holds correctly, that should get us to that inevitable number of 250 total games across 16 seasons of high school football, or 16 weeks of high school football, I should say, within the season. But I went 15-6 tonight, 71%, second best week I've had in picks. I'm up to 55-26 overall, 68% winning percentage. I do lead the station proudly, so I tried to three-peat in the game picks. I believe three-peat. I'd have to fact check. Lance went 14-7. He has surpassed Matt for second place. He's at 51-30, 63% correct. And the consistency of Lance, 55% week one, but then 65, 65, 67. He's on a roll right now as well. Matt, on the downhill. He's on the downhill here. He started off very strong, 70% in week one, 60% each of the last 2 weeks, 57 tonight, going 12-9. His overall record, 50-31, just one game behind Lance. Looking at Jimmy. Jimmy currently 44-37, 11-10 this week. He had a really good week last week, but the other 3 weeks has honestly struggled. But he's been being a little bit creative. He's been trying to pick against us for the most part, which is the consensus, and I can applaud him for that. As a station this week altogether, we went 52-32. That is a percentage of 62%. On the season, that is also our season-long percentage of 62%, as we've gone 61, 63, 61, 62. So the station itself, pretty consistent so far. I think we'd like to have that number closer to 70 by the end of the season, but we're working our way there. Looking at games for next week, this will be interesting because on WBVI, we've got Winford at Hopewell Loudoun. It'll be Lance with Paul Shoemaker once again. They'll be at Hopewell Loudoun, where the Chieftains just played tonight. They'll play again next week. Now it'll be the WBVI crew that gets to witness Hopewell Loudoun and the takeaways and how they look maybe after some of these injuries as well that they suffered tonight. On WFOB next week, it'll be Colonel Crawford at Cary, the infamous rivalry that takes place where in years past I've always

0: pick Colonel Crawford, except last year, and Kerry always won. And I believe last year I actually picked Kerry, and I think Colonel Crawford won. I don't remember. I'd have to fact check that. But the point is, this is a very heated rivalry. You can throw records aside. Those never matter, because this is going to be a big game, and it is the game for both of these two teams. So that'll be on WFOB next week with Matt and Tom. But that's going to do it for me. Did not get at an hour and 30. Got at an hour and 32. Pretty close, all things considered. But thank you to everybody who has listened to week 4 of the Scoreboard Show. And it would be silly of me if I didn't mention the fact that it is the 25th anniversary of 9/11 and how impactful that was to our country and all the lives affected, not just near and dear to our hearts, but also just the people that we don't know or the people that we do know. And I just want to take that moment and say to everybody who has been affected by that and to the families who were directly impacted by it, that to all of the first responders, thank you for your service always at any and all times. That never should go without saying. It should go with saying, if you guys get what I'm saying. But that aside, thank you to all of the families. Thank you to all of the first responders. And as always, for the losses that maybe were suffered as well, condolences will go out forever. But I just wanted to throw that out there as well before I close out the show, because it would be silly of me to not mention it. It's a very important moment in our country. And with that, we're going to close out the show. Thank you to everybody who has listened to this edition of the Scoreboard Show on both Classic Hits 96.7 WBVI and on ESPN 1430 AM 105.7 FM WFOB. 4 weeks down, we've got 6 more to go until the playoffs. I'm excited, and I hope you are too. Have a great weekend of college football, NFL football as well, and most importantly, stay safe out there. So with that, have a great night, everybody.
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3: To be in the college football playoff, and yet they gave Texas all they could handle at the Peach Bowl in Atlanta, and then some. Yeah, I'm curious to see what Kenny Dillingham does with a blank slate. No more Sam Levitt, no more Cam Scadaboo. This is on him to have a new roster and a new iteration of the Sun Devils.
4: Well, I got another game that I'm intrigued by, and I want to get your thoughts on. I feel like, and this was on ESPN Radio, 11th-ranked Oklahoma at Michigan. After what happened last week with Michigan and Western Michigan, I feel like if you're not a Wolverine, everyone's going against you, because they feel like that you know, you were benefited. You were given the benefit of the doubt. You shouldn't have been. And so now everyone wants to see you lose. And on that end, I want to see how solid and how real Oklahoma is. And asthma
3: specialist Kyle Whittingham
5: to help you control your
3: was quoted asthma earlier this week.
5: If you feel your child's
3: with regards to his starting quarterback, Bryce Underwood, the $13 million man, saying, quote, he's our quarterback right now. It's not something that's infinite. We need to see improvement with a bunch of stuff. ... It's not just Bryce's job that's set in concrete. Nobody's job is.
4: Well, he
3: sounds like a guy on a short leash, if you ask me, because much like we were talking about the Atlanta Falcons, and they are not tied to Michael Penix Jr., that new regime of Ian Cunningham and Kevin Stefanski, Kyle Whittingham's not tied to Bryce Underwood. That's great that he has a contract with the University of Michigan. Kyle Whittingham came there to win and to restore a program to former glory.
4: Yep.
3: If he doesn't think he's the guy, he's not going to be the guy after this week.
4: And I feel like he's not the guy.

0: I feel like his confidence is shot. He doesn't look like he's developing and growing into the quarterback that he's supposed to be. Right? He had some moments where he wowed everybody, and then you never saw him build off of that. And now it looks like, and you tell me, correct me if I'm wrong, it looks like his confidence is all the way gone.
1: Well, now we say that, and immediately my brain goes to this cue. Anthony Richardson, in his first game starting for Billy Napier's Florida Gators, lit the world on fire in the swamp against Utah. So many people proclaiming him as the Heisman Trophy favorite.
0: Yep.
1: And the very next week, Florida gets upset in the swamp by Kentucky. And what did Anthony Richardson say after the game? I lost my confidence.
0: Mm-hmm.
1: To Will Levis and Kentucky, Liam Cohen has that effect on people, I suppose. Point being, it's a week-to-week business. It's week one. Maybe we shouldn't overreact. Underwood, no. But also, at the same time, last year, I think there was so much of, well, it's because of the operation around him and what we did not know was going on behind the scenes with Sharon Moore.
0: Right. But I don't think it was. I feel, you know what I mean? Like, there was a lot of shenanigans going on.
1: It turns out that had no bearing. He may just actually stink.
0: Exactly. And I don't root for people not to be good. I want, you know, people to live up to the hype. But it just looks like right now at this stage of the game, Michigan's not a very good team, right? You know, they'll pick up some wins here and there, but I don't think he's going to be the guy. On the other side of that, Oklahoma, who are they really truly going to be?
1: This is a big one for them. It's a national stage after being on the ESPN app last week on ESPN Plus when they thumped UTEP 51-0. Is this the year? Is this the year for John Mateer? Because people forget.
0: He was running. He was high on your Heisman race before
1: the thumb injury. Everyone thought he was a Heisman favorite. Additionally, people forget Joe Burrow won the Heisman and LSU won the national title in his second season in Baton Rouge. It's not always, well, you transfer in for 1 year, your final run, and you go to the national title game. You win the Heisman Trophy. Maybe this was always a two-year operation for Brett Venables, Ben Arbuckle, and John Mateer in Norman, Oklahoma.
0: Look, John Mateer was the guy that we were talking real highly about until, like you said, until that injury, and then things just never came back to fruition for them. But you're right. This is a big one for Oklahoma. I'm still waiting to be convinced that they're really an SEC program.
1: Well, I think that they are. They're an SEC defense.
0: I'm talking about the whole team, not just one side of the ball. I agree.
1: I think that in lieu of what we've seen from little old Clemson here in their last, you know, however many games between last year and the one game sample size this year, I think you could argue that when you look at the record with and without Brett Venables in Clemson, South Carolina, you could argue that he was helping run a pretty good program over there.
0: For sure. Absolutely.
1: As the game day coach, let the record show.
0: I just looked at Texas when they made the move to the SEC and Oklahoma made him with them. It felt like Texas was built to play in the SEC. Oklahoma, I looked at and said, yeah, that looks like a really good Big 12 team.
1: Well, but also they were going through this weird transition, right? Where historically they've always been defined by their offense, and now they had a defensive first coach and they couldn't score to, you know, save their lives with Dylan Gabriel under center. Then he goes to Oregon and he's lighting the world on fire. Mm-hmm. Make that make sense.
0: Look, hey, I can't make that make sense, but I can say if they go out there and they do some, you know, they have a dominant performance and they dominate multiple times throughout the course of the year, maybe I'll look at them and say, okay, this is the SEC team.
1: Do you want to note Brett Venables at Clemson, or Clemson with before Brett Venables, 32-22, with him, 121-17 as their DC, after 37-18.
0: There it is right there. The proof is in the numbers, according to Mia O'Brien here on Game Night. Coming up next, number one versus number four, a big one in Austin. It's Game Night on ESPN Radio, the all-new ESPN app.
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0: Beginning tonight, of course, Friday night lights in action. Great football across the great state of Ohio. Tomorrow, a full day for your college football slate. 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Holy Cross visits Miami at 1 o'clock tomorrow. Robert Morris is at Akron at 3:30. Central Connecticut travels to Toledo at 3:30 as well. Jacksonville State, they visit Athens at 6 o'clock to take on the Bobcats. Bowling Green is at Nebraska at 7 o'clock. The Bearcats of Cincinnati, they're at home entertaining the Catamounts of Western Carolina. And then the biggest game in college football, maybe for the entire non-conference slate for the season, the Ohio State Buckeyes on the road down in Austin, Texas tomorrow evening at DKR Stadium to take on the Texas Longhorns. Fear not if you don't get your fix on Saturday. You also have the NFL entering the fray coming up here on Sunday. Both Ohio teams in action at 1 o'clock. Bengals will start the season at home. They will take on former Browns quarterback Baker Mayfield, who just signed a contract extension this week. Again, Bengals at home against the Buccaneers. And then the Browns, they start their season. First-year head coach Todd Monken in charge. Browning visits Duval to take on the Jacksonville Jaguars on Sunday at 1 o'clock. For Owen and Sports, I'm Brandon Beam.
1: Your Skynet overnight forecast calls for partly cloudy skies. A low of 64 degrees should be great at game time weather-wise. A chance of showers for Saturday with some thunderstorms possible in the afternoon. Partly sunny with a high 83 degrees. Sunday, mostly sunny with a high of 84. Monday, we'll have mostly sunny skies and 79. For Skynet weather, I'm Max Crenshaw, ESPN Radio, 1430 AM and 105.7 FM.
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16: Number 25, Virginia victorious 59-3 over Michael Vick's Norfolk Stateside, and NC State rolls past Richmond 73-0. New this evening, Cowboys running back Malik Davis will undergo hip surgery Saturday and will be placed on IR per hour, Todd Archer. The Bears and running back DeAndre Swift have agreed to terms on a three-year $33.7 million extension. So the majors, the Rays are the first team to punch their ticket to the postseason. They walk off the Astros thanks to Junior Caminero's two-run bomb in the bottom of the ninth. The Brewers are also postseason bound after blanking the Reds 20-0. Not a misprint. Yankees win game one of the Subway Series 6-4. Let's check in on some scores currently in progress. Cards in front of the White Sox 6-2. Mariners and A's tied at 4. Diamondbacks lead the Rangers 4-1. Padres in front of the Giants 7-1. All of those games are midway through in either the 4th, 5th, or 6th inning. For more scores and analysis, check out ESPN.com and the all-new ESPN app. A biggie in Austin, Texas this weekend. You can see it and hear it on ESPN. Number one Ohio State, number four Texas. We break it down coming up next on Game Night with Q Myers and yours truly right here on ESPN Radio.
18: Hey, this is Rich Eisen. 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
17: Saying we'll pump that one deep down to the right side, left sideline, Tate with it, take it down in the end zone for a

0: play action. Orange looks to throw. Sets up with some time. Going deep. Downfield. Looking. The pass intercepted.
1: Not all the time you get a second chance to play another team after a rough loss. 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
3: First number four, Ohio State at Texas. 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And they might have the plug right there at the stadium there in Austin as this one is going down. I'm so excited for this one, Ohio State at Texas. Mia, I got myself fired up last year for it, right? Just knew that Arch Manning was going to go in there and show why everyone is, you know, losing their mind. People were already talking about in the NFL that they wanted to tank for Arch Manning. They had all their shirts made. Matter of fact, our Chris Canty from Unsportsmanlike on ESPN Radio, he had his, you know, do what they had to do to be able to find a way to get Arch Manning, and it was everything but that. It was not what any of us signed up for.
4: It was a slobber knocker, as they like to call it in the Midwest.
3: It was something. I'll tell you that. I don't even have a good definition of what it was, but it wasn't what I was expecting. This time in Austin, Texas is a 1.5 favorite, and Ohio State's number one in the country. So this one, to me, feels like it's going to be much more closer to what a lot of us expected last year to be.
4: Well, as luck would have it, as we were coming on the air just now here on Game Night on ESPN Radio, I looked over at my television screen, and I see Desmond Howard breaking it down on ESPNU, and when he did so, three players' stats flashed up on the screen. Two of them were in the game last year, despite the fact that it was so low scoring, but obviously they've gotten off to pretty nice starts to the 2026 campaign. Those players: Jeremiah Smith, 8 catches for 151 and 2 touchdowns in just 2 quarters of play week 1 against Ball State. Ryan Wingo, 7 catches for 121 yards and a TD versus Texas State. And how about Cam Coleman, 3 catches for 70 yards, 2 of those catches went for scores against Texas State, the Auburn transfer. That is why I have hope that this could be a little bit more high scoring comparatively. Additionally, I'm very fascinated to see what the run games for both outfits look like, Q, just because I do think both Ryan Day and Steve Sarkisian want to run the ball, because everyone knows they can throw that thing around the yard. Yep. Two quarterbacks that now have been the starter for a full season and have that experience under their belt. But at the end of the day, offense sells tickets, defense wins championships, sure. We can talk about defense if you want. This game is going to sell tickets, and this game could see fireworks because of those three names I mentioned at the wide receiver position.
3: Yeah, look, Cam Coleman is that guy that if you're not going to get Jeremiah Smith in the draft, you want Cam Coleman. Right? I mean, he's that
4: Malachi
3: dude.
4: Tony's not eligible this
3: Malachi
4: year.
3: Malachi Tony's not
4: we,
3: eligible.
4: We got to remind people, Q, because I know,
3: oh, no.
4: I know they don't know.
3: People are losing their mind. I'm here in Vegas, and, you know, the Raiders' wide receiver room has been questioned all offseason long, all summer long, and as soon as Malachi Tony started putting in those performances, everyone's like, hey, if you can't get Jeremiah Smith, go get Malachi Tony, and I was like, cuckoo! Hungry for a he's not eligible.
4: He's barely 20 years old, as a matter of fact, so, yeah, can't get him. You could get Ryan Williams Coleman, but we'll save his that conversation for another day. But I do think, and I think you would agree, the hope is that this turns into two air raid attacks. The reality is it's probably going to not necessarily be another slobber knocker, but it's going to be another grinded out one in the trenches battle between these two sides.
3: I agree 100%. Let's, matter of fact, hear from the head coaches, both Ryan Day and Steve Sarkisian. Here's Day just talking about the game in general.
5: You know, it certainly gives you some early feedback on where you are, and I think it's great for college football. I mean, this is going to be an unbelievable atmosphere down there against a great opponent. Everybody in the country will be watching. So, I mean, this is why you come to Ohio State. This is why you go to Texas to play in games like this. So, you know, good thing is it'll give us a great, you know, again, data point on where we are and early feedback on things. But more importantly, just the experience of playing in a game like this early in the season is, you know, again, one of the reasons why you recruit great players to come here. These are the types of games, and this is why we're here. You know, we come to Ohio State to play in games like this, and I'm sure Sark would say the same thing to the guys at Texas.
4: Certainly the reason that Julian Sayin transferred from Alabama after a brief cup of coffee before Nick Saban retired to Ohio State. I feel like, Q, people are forgetting that Julian Sayin was the runner-up for the Heisman Trophy. I think they're forgetting he led the nation in completion percentage last year at 77%. He was the more poised of the two quarterbacks making their debut in Columbus at the Shoe this time 1 year ago,

0: and I feel like we're still sleeping on it. As a matter of fact, I feel like for Ohio State, and even listening to the comments from Ryan Day, it's just so ho-hum, like, yeah, we're here. It's another day. We're very honored. But, yeah.
1: I like that approach, though, from Ryan Day. Like, I'm hyped up about the game. I'm sure you're hyped up about the game. There's many of us that are watching and talking about it and observing the game that are hyped up about the game. But he's not getting too high or too low. And to be honest, and we talked to Mike Hardball Hart earlier, who covers the Longhorns. If Ohio State loses, they're still going to have a chance to get in the CFP. If the Longhorns lose, they're still going to have a chance to get in the CFP. Right? This is not one of those make it or break it type games, but it is a good measuring stick to Ryan Day's point. And I honestly believe that this game is more important for UT than it is even for Ohio State.
0: I would agree with that, just because I think the reality is that with all due respect to the Big Ten, I think Ohio State has a better chance of running the table in their own conference comparatively to Texas. And so Ohio State could take an L to the Longhorns and still find a way to the Big Ten championship game and still find a way to the college football playoff. For Texas, if you lose a non-conference game, you are putting yourself behind the eight ball, and you've got a gauntlet coming up ahead of you in the Southeastern Conference slate.
1: And then on top of that, you know, all your Longhorn faithful are saying, here we go again. Same Longhorns. Yes, they beat up on who they're supposed to beat up on, but the big game, the Ohio States, the Georgias, you know, the signature win for Steve Sarkisian is Alabama. You know, which was a good win. It was a good win, but where's your consistency? Right? You're not Kirby Smart, where Kirby Smart is, you know, knocking off left and right. All right, who's next? All right, knock you up. You know what I mean? You're not winning the big games like Ryan Day is winning the big games. I mean, you're talking about a national champion. So that's why I think that for Steve Sarkisian, for that Longhorn program, for the ones that are going to be filling up the stadium tomorrow, they need to see the Longhorns not get close, not compete, but win.
0: And by the way, if Ryan Day hadn't won the national title 2 years ago, we'd be saying the same thing about
1: Ohio State.
0: Absolutely.
1: 100%.
0: And the reality is, Q, of the last 8 national champions, 6 of them have been first-time head coaches. The 2 that weren't were Kirby Smart won his first in that same time span and then won a second, and the other was Nick Saban. So while we want to judge, oh, Steve Sarkisian still hasn't won the big one yet, right. Dan Lanning still hasn't won the big one yet, still hasn't gotten over the hump. Oh, Lincoln Riley, James Franklin, Matt Campbell, go on right down the line. The reality is that none of those guys who have now won the big one had won it before they did in the last decade.
1: Lincoln Riley's not going to win anything as long as
0: he's going to be on a tarmac in October.
1: As long as the team don't play no defense, right? You know how I feel about that.
0: Well, speaking of defense, I do want to note that this is an Ohio State team that, yes, you have the carryover at the coordinator position, but at the same time, it had to replace 8 starters on the defensive side of the ball from a team that it was not Indiana that was the top-ranked defense in terms of points allowed per game in 2025, Q. It was the Buckeyes. They allowed just 9.3 points per game. We forget Arvel Reese already off to the NFL. Caleb Downs off
1: Did
0: to
1: four
0: the
1: out of five of those guys get drafted
0: Sonny
1: in the top
0: Styles 10. Off to right. the NFL. All top right. 15 draft picks. And
1: yeah.
0: So this is not going to be a simple snap your fingers and up. Right. It's Ohio State. They look the same. Because while, yes, some of these pieces have been here in Columbus and they've been waiting for this opportunity, this will only be their second game. And you and I have sat here as we've watched the Friday night action in college football, much like we did last night watching the Rams and Niners, and we've said, what? It looks like an extension of the preseason. It looks like they're all still getting their sea legs under them. And so that's where the difference is. Texas has 13 starters back this year, including 6 on the defensive side of the ball, 7 on the offensive side of the ball. That is where I look for that continuity and that relationship and synergy to carry over year over year. And that's going to make a difference, I think, on Saturday night in Austin.
1: No, I agree. And then, of course, it's going to be all eyes on Arch Manning and all eyes on Julian Sain, right? Just to see what they're able to do and how they take their team to that next level. Real quick, wanted to hear from Coach Sark on those 2 quarterbacks.
2: You know, I just think you see the level of confidence that both guys are playing with. I think what you notice is the presence in the pocket. I think you notice their confidence to use their legs. You saw Julian do it last week. He tucked it and scored a touchdown. I just think the confidence both guys deliver the ball with accuracy. You can see the trust and timing. And so pretty drastic difference, you know, of the 2 players now the second time around going up against one another. So it should be pretty high-level quarterback play Saturday.
0: And we heard our friend who joined us earlier, Mike Harge, say, you didn't see Arch Manning or Julian Sain use their legs week 1 against the cupcake competition. You will see them use their legs Saturday night.
1: 7:30 p.m. Eastern, ABC, number 1 ranked Ohio.

0: Saturday at 4th-ranked Texas. We look forward to that. That is a super matchup in the college ranks. There's super matchups in the NFL. Don't forget, Mia, it's still week one. That's next coming up on Game Night on ESPN Radio on the all-new ESPN app.
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4: Sports. I'm Brandon Beam. A lot of good stuff going on across the state here this weekend, all beginning tonight. Of course, Friday night lights in action. Great football across the great state of Ohio. 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Started in the MAC. Holy Cross visits Miami at 1 o'clock tomorrow. Robert Morris is at Akron at 3:30. Central Connecticut travels to Toledo at 3:30 as well. Jacksonville State, they visit Athens at 6 o'clock to take on the Bobcats. Bowling Green is at Nebraska at 7 o'clock. The Bearcats of Cincinnati, they're at home entertaining the Catamounts of Western Carolina. And then the biggest game in college football, maybe for the entire non-conference slate for the season, the Ohio State Buckeyes on the road down in Austin, Texas, tomorrow evening at DKR Stadium to take on the Texas Longhorns. Fear not if you don't get your fix on Saturday. You also have the NFL entering the fray coming up here on Sunday. Both Ohio teams in action at 1 o'clock. Bengals will start the season at home. They will take on former Browns quarterback Baker Mayfield, who just signed a contract extension this week. Again, Bengals at home against the Buccaneers. And then the Browns, they start their season. First-year head coach Todd Monken in charge. Brownies visit Duval to take on the Jacksonville Jaguars again Sunday at 1 o'clock. For Owen and Sports, I'm Brandon Beam.
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6: Your Skynet overnight forecast calls for partly cloudy skies. A low of 64 degrees should be great at game time weather-wise. A chance of showers for Saturday with some thunderstorms possible in the afternoon. Partly sunny with a high 83 degrees. Sunday, mostly sunny with a high of 84. Monday, we'll have mostly sunny skies and 79. For Skynet weather, I'm Max Crenshaw, ESPN Radio, 1430 AM and 105.7 FM.
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1: You believe I bet that?
2: Hey, it's Emmett Golden, and here is my bet of the week. Unders. So I have my eye on Buffalo and the Texans. The total is 44.5 right now. I'm taking the under. That Texans defense is great, and nobody's ready week one. So I expect both offenses to struggle. Give me the under.
3: 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She's Mia O'Brien. I'm Q Myers. 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
1: September we go. He's got it, and 20 more. Touchdown, Seattle.
2: What game on Sunday will have the biggest impact on the road to Super Bowl 61?
3: I think winning is hard.
2: This is Super Matchup of the Week.
4: And this was the biggest game for Coach, for the teammates, for the fans. You could feel it.
2: On game night.
0: This is a big one. Bills at the Texans. Texans have a defense, Mia, that I look at and think that's Super Bowl worthy. Buffalo Bills have a quarterback that I look at and say he's Super Bowl worthy. Right, but the Buffalo Bills don't necessarily normally have success at Houston taking on the Texans. It's 1 p.m. Eastern time kickoff for this one.
5: What I think people have forgotten, Q, and look, it's a new defensive coordinator, no more Sean McDermott in Western New York. This is a Bills defense that was 7th in yards allowed last year, 12th in points allowed. Like, they were a top 15 unit on both sides of the football. I think that people look at this matchup and they say, okay, well, if C.J. Stroud can put it together, then it's going to be a shootout, right, between Josh Allen and C.J. Stroud, with the Texans' defense maybe being the difference maker. Yeah. Yes, this is a new defense under Jim Leonard. They're expected to follow many of the same principles from the previous iteration of this Bills defense. I'm interested to see if Leonard, if we see more of his ties to Vance Joseph, where he most recently was in Denver, and his experience, of course, with that staff. Do we see a throwback to, of course, he kind of was like the traveling sidekick to Rex Ryan during his playing career. Wherever Rex went, Jim Leonard went with him. Do we see odes to the Ryan defense? Like, I'm very interested to see how you take an already established group, even if it is a little bit older and maybe some of the young pieces are questionable. How do you take that group, not completely reinvent the wheel, because again, they were a top 15 outfit last year, but also leave your own mark on it?
0: Yeah, no, that's going to be the big question, right? And how quickly is it going to be able to come together? Because as we know, it's week one, and wild things happen in week one. And what we've seen in training camp, as you know, you've been there, you've seen what these practices and these training camps look like. You know, there's not tackling to the ground. There's not any kind of scheme. It's all really vanilla and basic. We saw what the preseason was. We've seen a couple games already that counted on Wednesday and Thursday. So we know what it's like. And it's funny, you know, you mentioned a shootout. I think if C.J. Stroud can get it together for Houston, I don't even think it's a shootout. I think Houston absolutely dominates that defense.
5: Really?
0: Yeah, in my opinion, that defense is...
5: Are you taking Emmett Golden's under, though?
0: Yeah, I can see that. I can see that for sure. But I just think Houston's defense. I mean, I pick Houston to represent the AFC in the Super Bowl. So I guess there's that, you know. But that's banked off C.J. Stroud getting it together, because I believe in the guys on the other side of the ball. I believe on what D'Amico Ryans has been doing. And in this game in particular, Josh Allen has traditionally struggled against Houston.
5: And again, Q, there's this revisionist history, both with regards to the Bills' defense, but also to the Texans' offense. And we could certainly discuss C.J. Stroud and the season he had, the regular season, not the postseason.
0: Right, yeah.
5: But this is a Texans team that was 13th in scoring last year. They averaged 24 points per game. I know that's about average in the league, but like, that should be enough to get it done, and also probably hit Emmett Golden's under if that defense is the generational team that we believe them to be.
0: Yeah, it should be. It should be, but he can't be that guy he was in the postseason.
5: Right.
0: He can't be that guy, because they ain't going to get nowhere close to 24 points if he was that guy. Here's D'Amico Ryans, the Texans head coach, talking about the success that they've had previously versus Buffalo.
6: With this being our first game, anything goes. Any looks, any type of schemes, anything can come up. So for that reason, I don't put any, you know, I don't put a lot of weight into the games that we play prior. Also, with this team, new head coach, right? New defensive coordinator, new special teams coordinator. There will be a ton of different looks that we've had in the past 2 years. So just to say, oh, what we did the past 2 years is what's worked, rinse and repeat, that's not it, right? We got to be prepared and ready for anything. We got to trust our rules, trust what we've done during training camp, trust our training, and put the ball down. Let's go to work.
5: Is it a new head coach, Q? I know he's
0: right.
5: A new head coach, but
0: no,
5: he's moving one seat over.
0: Right, right. No, it's a new voice that's, you know, the head guy. You know, it's a new voice, but he's still there and he's familiar. He's in the building. But I'll tell you what, this better work. Right? You know, I mean, look, they moved on from Sean McDermott. They put Joe Brady in that spot. They put him in there for Josh Allen. 100%. So now Josh Allen has to take that next step. He's already won a regular season MVP. That's fine. The rules are no longer for him to go out and get a regular season MVP, just like they're not for Lamar Jackson. It's all about postseason success.

0: And this is a regular season game, so that bodes well for Josh Allen. But as I've mentioned, and you know, he has not done well against Houston. Matter of fact, he talked about his past struggles.
1: I think every game has its own flow, got their own situations that you have to handle and take care of. You know, they've had some really good defenses in the past, and it's no different now. But obviously I want to go out there, I want to play the best that I can play, and want to help our team win a football game. And that's all, obviously what it comes down to. If that's me completing, you know, 30 balls or handing it off 40 times, whatever it takes for us to win this game is what I'm willing to do. And, you know, they're going to make it tough for us.
2: Josh Allen, 1-4 against the Texans in his career, including the postseason. He has a losing record against two teams, the Texans and the Philadelphia Eagles, who he's 0-3 against. He has three combined passing and rushing touchdowns in those five games against Houston and was sacked a career worst 8 times in their most recent matchup, a 23-19 Texans win.
0: I'll tell you what, man, those Texans defense, the way that D'Amico Ryans has that thing built, that's the thing about it. That's why I have so much confidence, because you can look at a team and say the offense is going to be a little bit different, or, you know, it's a new year, so, you know, this might not look the same. But there's one thing that doesn't change too often, especially when you have it already in place, and that's defense, right? They still got those dudes along the defensive line. And, oh, by the way, they also got a guy named Caden McDonald in the second round from Ohio State.
2: He just got placed on IR today, I thought.
0: But he's coming back, though.
2: Yeah, but he's not going to play in this game.
0: No, but I'm saying the depth is there.
2: Yes.
0: So they're going to continue to build up that depth on the defense when they already have dudes. So, yeah, he's not going to play in this game, and that's fine. He probably wasn't going to play that much anyway because he's in a reserve role. But just think about, I mean, they're all they're doing is continuing to rebuild the and restock the cupboards with dudes that fit with what D'Amico Ryans wants to do.
2: I agree, but at the same time, in my nearly decade covering this league, Q, defenses have a shelf life of about 3 to 5 years. And if they can defy the odds and surpass that and reload and create a new iteration, look, even the Seattle Seahawks and the Legion of Boom, there was a layoff there about, what, 7-8 years before
0: that's because everybody had to go get paid. And
2: yes.
0: That's the tricky part of it. If everyone has to go get paid, because remember when Seattle, the Legion of Boom was kicking, everyone wanted a Seattle Seahawk cornerback. Oh, I want that guy.
2: They all
0: everybody
2: wanted one of their defensive
0: paid.
2: Coaches, too, by the way. They all wanted one of their assistants.
0: Exactly. Hell, Gus Bradley, right? Ken Norton Jr. I mean, everyone. Robert
2: Saleh. Dan Quinn.
0: Like, you name it. All the coaches that came from that tree were out of there, and all their defensive players were out of there as well. So everyone got paid. You see what the Texans are doing. They're paying their guys.
2: Will there be enough money to pay all of their guys?
0: That's why you have to continue to draft and develop, and that's why a guy like Caden McDonald brings along, and he's not ready right now, so that's fine, but he'll be ready at some point. And if a guy, one of them bloodthirsty pirates in the middle of the defensive line, has to go somewhere else to get paid, they can slide that dude in there, feel comfortable that he's ready to rock and roll.
2: And I do think Nick Caserio, since his pairing with D'Amico Ryans, has had a much higher hit rate than he did his first 2 years as the general manager, and especially at some of those positions that the Texans have deemed, well, we can rotate and find someone at the off-ball linebacker spot. At that second safety spot. And if we have a young guy and he's next to an all-world player like Jalen Petrie, it's okay because Jalen's going to be able to balance it out.
0: And on top of that, if they make it to the Super Bowl like I predicted this year, then they'll have a little bit of a shelf life, where a little window where they can reload and they'll feel all right. It was an emotional night in the Bronx for the Yankees and Mets. That's next on Game Night on ESPN Radio.
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8: Richmond 73-0. New this evening, Cowboys running back Malik Davis will undergo hip surgery Saturday and will be placed on IR per hour Todd Archer. Meanwhile, the Bears and running back DeAndre Swift have agreed to terms on a three-year, $33.7 million contract extension. To the majors, the Rays are the first team to punch their ticket to the postseason. They walk off the Astros thanks to Junior Caminero's two-run bomb in the bottom of the ninth. The Brewers are also postseason bound after blanking the Reds 20-0. That is not a misprint, folks. The Yankees win game one of the Subway Series 6-4. A couple other games that have gone final here in the last hour. The Braves prevail in 11, 6-5. A comeback win in the ATL over the Phillies. The Dodgers beat the Marlins 6-2. The Royals beat the Red Sox 3-2. A couple of games currently in progress. The Cardinals up in the top of the eighth over the White Sox 7-3. Mariners and A's tied at 4 in the seventh. Diamondbacks have broken out for 9 runs. They lead the Rangers 9-1 in the top of the seventh. Padres lead the Giants 7-5. Game night continues with more updates from around the majors with Q Myers and yours truly right here on ESPN Radio.
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0: Derek Jeter, Mariano Rivera, Joe Torre were among the members of the 2001 Yankees that were on hand Friday at Yankee Stadium for a pre-game ceremony to mark the 25th anniversary of 9/11. That comes from ESPN.com and MLB reporter Jorge Castillo, and he joins us here now on Game Night on ESPN Radio and the all-new ESPN app alongside Mia O'Brien. I'm Q Myers, and Jorge, thanks so much for your time. Appreciate you. I can only imagine how emotional it was to be there at Yankee Stadium for this 25th, remembrance of 9/11 and all the members of the 2001 Yankees team that were there on hand. What was it like being there for you?
1: Yeah, it was a special energy, which is that's what Aaron Boone said after the game tonight. There's a little more juice there, more emotion. Obviously, a packed house, Subway Series. I think Major League Baseball did it right by having these two teams play on September 11th. I would argue they should probably do that every year, but especially on the 25th anniversary, having all those guys there you mentioned, Derek Jeter, Mariano Rivera, Joe Torre, Jorge Posada, Tino Martinez, Paul O'Neill, Scott Brosius, all those guys were on hand. And throwing out the first pitch, that was a special first pitch. Brielle Saraceni and her husband, Sean McGuire, both of whom lost their fathers on September 11th and met a couple years later at a camp that was established for kids who lost a parent on 9/11. And several years after that, they were married. So very cool story there. And, just a lot of going on, a lot of energy. It was a different day here in New York City.
2: Jorge, what was the reaction of the players in both clubhouses that you spoke with? As many of them, and this is so crazy for many of us to wrap our heads around, I'm sure many of them were not alive. They weren't born yet when 9/11 occurred in New York City.
1: Yeah, a few of them weren't. A few others were alive and don't have any recollection of it. So, yeah, one guy who does have a bit of recollection of it is Cody Bellinger, whose father was on the 2001 Yankees. Clay Bellinger played in the postseason that year, visited Ground Zero as a member of the Yankees. Cody and the family, the Bellinger family, were in New York City. Cody Bellinger's father, Clay, is now a firefighter in Arizona. And Cody Bellinger hits the big three-run home run tonight, wore the FDNY hat in the field. So that was cool to see afterwards. Cody just saying, it's one of those nights that feels a little bigger, just bigger than the game itself. You feel just a grateful, it's a special night. And I think that meant a lot to that family. And yeah, just on both sides, both teams just, they felt honored to be out there tonight. That's something else that Aaron Boone said pregame today. So, it was a special night in New York City, and it was cool to see these two teams bring the city together again.
0: Jorge Castillo, ESPN MLB reporter, is with us here on Game Night on ESPN Radio on the all-new ESPN app. And you had mentioned Brielle Saraceni. How cool was it to see her and Derek Jeter having a press conference together?
1: Yeah, that was cool. Both of them spoke about their friendship, which goes back to just a couple days after 9/11. Brielle wrote a letter to Derek Jeter, her favorite player, just communicating the pain of losing her father, the family's pain, and saying that her dad would have loved if she had met her favorite player. And Jeter responded by inviting her and the family to a game at Yankee Stadium, and from there it sort of kicked off a friendship that's been going on, 25 years right now that the two have been friends. Brielle mentioned that she had a battle with cancer, and Derek Jeter sent her a voicemail one time, and she kept playing it over and over and over again at the hospital. And that really, uplifted her, knowing that she had someone like Derek Jeter on her side. And the two have maintained contact, saw each other again today, and that was a really cool story. Brielle's husband, Sean's father, Patrick, was in the South Tower that was struck by a plane, and Brielle's father, Victor, was the captain on that flight, United Flight 175. So emotions are high for those two, and so many people who were affected by, what happened on 9/11, 2001.
2: And of course, Brielle, not only affected by 9/11, but then also a cancer survivor as well. It's just an incredible story of perseverance, and so happy that not only the Yankees were able to honor her and Sean tonight, Jorge, but also they got the win 6-4. Aaron Judge is back. Let's get to the baseball of it all. What have you seen from this New York Yankees team in this 4-game win streak and since Aaron Judge has returned?
1: What I've seen is it's more than just Aaron Judge. The offensive round has really picked it up here. Luis Garcia Jr. has been quite the pickup. A guy that was sort of came out.

0: Yankees traded for him. He came on over from the Nationals. He's a guy with the highest slugging percentage in the National League. Obviously, you want that on your team, but he didn't quite fit. At least he didn't think he fit on this roster with Paul Goldschmidt and Ben Rice splitting time at first in DH. At that time, Giancarlo Stanton was recovering and coming back. But Luis Garcia has fitted really well in the Bronx. He's hitting the ball hard constantly. Three more hits tonight. He has 30 home runs on the season. He's been a great fit. Ben Rice is getting hot again. Another home run tonight. I think it was the 37th of the season, I want to say. Yeah, 37th of the season. Three hits. Cody Bellinger with a big home run. Aaron Judge got his hit. He walked, got a couple hits the other night. He's looking a little better. The timing of everything the guy missed was 3 months. He didn't have a rehab assignment. This is basically his spring training down the stretch here in September. So that's what I've noticed. The Yankees offense has really picked it up. Because for a long stretch there, when Aaron Judge was out, they really relied on the starting pitching and the bullpen. And the bullpen right now is running on fumes, and they need that starting pitching and the offense to pick things up.
1: Well, Jorge, like you mentioned, it's going to take a while for Aaron Judge to get back into, mid-season form because he was out for so long. But how much is his presence just energizing that lineup and helping them get something going offensively?
0: Yeah, I think what having Aaron Judge does is, Cody Bellinger hit in front of him tonight. When you have a guy like Aaron Judge behind you, pitchers are going to attack you a little bit more, And that helps out Ben Rice, who's hitting in front of Bellinger. Then you got Luis Garcia hitting behind Judge, Bellinger, and Rice, which means he's often going to have guys on base, which means that guys are going to have to attack Luis Garcia Jr., who just smashes baseball. So there's an effect because Aaron Judge, yeah, he might not be himself quite yet, but he's still a threat. He has three hits here in his, first few games. And once he gets going with the power, things are really going to change because these guys around him are really going to get pitches to hit. And not just pitches to hit, fastballs to hit. Because pitchers are going to know, hey, I need to attack these guys. If not, I'm going to be in trouble.
2: Jorge Castillo, before we let you go, two teams punched their ticket to the postseason tonight. The Rays did so in walk-off fashion. And the Brewers, 20-0 winners over the Reds. Talk about a headline headed into the weekend. What other storylines, what other games and series will you have your eye on in the majors?
0: Well, my eyes have sort of been on Boston here, who's struggling as of late. They're on a three-game losing streak. I still think they're going to make the postseason. They're five games up here for the second wild card spot and seven games up on the Blue Jays, who are just outside the wild card race. But the Red Sox, a couple weeks ago, they came into New York City for a big series against the Yankees, lost 3-4. At that time, you thought, hey, maybe they could surpass the Yankees and take that top wild card spot, which comes with home field advantage for that wild card series. Now the Yankees are five and a half games up right now. And I can check the standings out. But right now the Yankees look like they're in the driver's seat to at least host that wild card series. If they don't catch the Tampa Bay Rays, who you just mentioned, clinch a playoff spot, but the Yankees are three games behind them. So that's what I'm looking at right now. I just thought the AL wild card race is pretty interesting right now. The White Sox, a game ahead of the Guardians and the AL Central. The Guardians holding on to that last wild card spot. The Red Sox for so long were so hot. Now it seems like they're cooling off as we get to the middle of September.
1: Well, it's good to see Aaron Judge back in the lineup, that's for sure. I know his teammates are happy to see him. And, of course, it also was an emotional night at Yankee Stadium. And Jorge Castillo was all over it for us. Jorge, great stuff. Thanks so much for giving us some time. We appreciate you here on Game Night.
0: No problem. Thank you.
1: Thank you very much. Jorge Castillo, ESPN MLB reporter. The Yankees get the 6-4 victory on a very emotional night. And they did it well. And I think that what Jorge said, Mia, was right. These two should be scheduled every year.
2: Yep. It's shocking that they're not.
1: Right, exactly. So, what petition do I need to sign? I got it. I'll do it. Mia will do it. Central Sledge will do it. All of us will do it here on Game Night on ESPN Radio and the all-new ESPN app. Who's the names that you need to know in college football? That's next on Game Night on ESPN Radio, the all-new ESPN app, SiriusXM Channel 80, and tune in.
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5: What do basketball, choir, drama club, and marching band all have in common? They're all high school activities that offer learning opportunities not necessarily found in the classroom. 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
8: You already got everything written down. 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And the reason I have my pen and paper out is because I already have some names that I'm hoping are on your list. But just in case they're not, I want to make sure I can jot down the ones that are on your list. 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
9: Number five.
10: Let's begin with the quarterback of the most hyped up game of week one, because ultimately many people believe the Heisman Trophy is a quarterback award. Maybe not so much in this week's five pack in this Heisman Straw Poll. It's Sam Levitt of LSU. Not only was he 16 of 28, 230 yards through the air, a touchdown, and one interception cue, but more impressively for me was how Sam Levitt used his legs in that dominating win over Clemson. 12 carries for 113 rushing yards, including two scores. For context, 113 rushing yards in a single game. Last year, yes, a limited slate, but Sam Levitt had 306 rushing yards in all of 2025. Better yet, in the college football playoff campaign in Arizona State in 2024, he had 443. He rushed for a third of that in one game against the Clemson Tigers. He's at number five.
8: Nice. I like it. So

0: that. I mean, to get the Heisman Trophy, you got to have your Heisman Trophy moment. Classic, right? 96. It wasn't that game, right? Against Clemson. I would not believe. So do you see somewhere on the calendar where he can have that Heisman Trophy moment or game?
1: I mean, obviously, they play in the SEC, so there's a good chance that there will be a moment, certainly in 1 week's time, when they go up to Oxford, Mississippi to face someone else who may or may not appear on this list in the Ole Miss Rebels. That's an opportunity to be had. And, of course, LSU, in a three-game sequence, will face Alabama, Texas, and then travel to Knoxville to face the Vols. So, absolutely, a lot of meat on the bone.
0: Texas. I'm circling that Texas one. There you go. I like that. Number five, Sam Levitt, LSU.
2: Number four.
1: I promise, this week's five-pack, it's not just a quarterback award, folks.
0: That a girl.
1: Number four, Jeremiah Smith, in two quarters of action and a dominant 56-3 win over Ball State. Eight catches, 151 yards, two touchdowns. Here is my favorite part of all of this, Q. Maybe even of all five of this week's honorees in the Heisman Straw Poll. Jeremiah Smith needs 35 more catches, 190 more receiving yards, and seven touchdowns in order to lead Ohio State in all three categories all time. All time. Chris Olave, JSN, Mecca Egbuka. I mean, you could keep rattling off the wide receivers that have come through that building. And again, 35 catches, that's probably a couple games. 190 yards he could have Saturday night in Austin. That's one game. So he could be the all-time receiving leader in Ohio State history tomorrow night against the Longhorns. Seven touchdowns, probably two or three games. But that's an incredible number when you consider this was his first game of his third year of college.
0: Yeah, no, that's awesome. And look, this is a dude that could play on Sundays two seasons ago. Right? He was a guy that could have made it happen on Sundays two seasons ago. That's why he's the belle of the ball right now. For every team that needs a wide receiver in the NFL, everyone's looking at Jeremiah Smith because he's that stinking good. So, yeah, I think he's going to be the all-time, well, maybe not against Texas defense, so maybe it's going to take a couple games, but those all-time receiving yards at Ohio State, yeah, he's going to get those sooner rather than later. There's no doubt about that.
2: Number three.
1: We already featured the quarterback of the most hyped game of the week. How about the quarterback who won the arguably best game of week one? That's Trinidad Chambliss of Ole Miss, a 41-38 winner over Louisville. 21 of 36, 336 yards through the air, three passing touchdowns, also added a rushing score and 60 yards on the ground, a pick. I know that much was made about his first half, Q, and I'm going to raise my hand, and I know you're going to make a comment about this. Because I was hosting on Sportsmanlike the next morning, I went to bed at halftime, so I did not see the second half. I only saw the highlights later. But even in that first and second quarter, I know it wasn't pretty, but as we've already established here tonight on game night, nothing was pretty in week one for any team outside of the dominant wins over cupcakes. And this was against another Power 4 outfit. I'm okay with Trinidad Chambliss making some mistakes because in crunch time in the fourth quarter, right now in college football, there is not another quarterback who I want on my team.
0: He's one of my favorite guys in college football right now for multiple reasons. But, I mean, he really became a household name last year during the CFP and obviously the way Lane Kiffin left Ole Miss. And I know I was rooting for him to get another year of eligibility. I'm so glad that he's back. And I think a lot of people are rooting for him. And, yeah, I'm not going to hold anything week one. And honestly, I mean, that week one action, there were so many programs that were favored by so many points, and they squeaked out victories, right? So you're right. It's basically the glorified preseason, but you're going up against a very good program in Louisville. So, yeah, I like Trinidad Chambliss a lot. If he's a guy that you bring up on this every single week through the rest of the course of the college football season, I would have no problem with that at all. So Trinidad Chambliss comes in at number three on the Heisman Straw Poll here on Game Night on ESPN Radio.
2: Number two.
1: I told you, it's not a quarterback award, at least not this year, at least not through 1 week of the season. And number two and number one, of course, directly correlate. This team has already played two games in the 2026 season. It's Malachi Toney of Miami. Mm. I say that this is not a quarterback award. Spoiler alert, there's a quarterback at number one. The wide receiver goes to number two. Unfortunately, he's also only a sophomore, and so I feel like there will be those voters who will say, well, you know, he's still got another year. We can give him the Trevor Lawrence Memorial Lifetime Achievement Award next year where he gets to go to New York even though he didn't actually have a great year. I digress. Malachi Toney has played five quarters of football. He leads the nation in receiving yards. He had a single game receiving number in 234 yards on through the air. That, quite frankly, Q, there are actual

0: teams that didn't pass for that many yards as a collective. Malachi Toney did it all by himself. He also leads the country with 8 touchdowns.
1: He is an absolute stud. Anytime he's playing, you're watching. I'm watching. There's a reason why people don't know that he's not draft eligible. They're angry, right? Because he's that stinking good. He is electric. I mean, Jeremiah Smith is that dude, but Malachi Toney is that dude right there with him, right? I mean, he's running neck and neck with him. It's going to be fun to see these two battle it out for the Heisman Trophy, and I hope that the voters don't pull what you said. Well, he's only a sophomore. We can give it to him next year. No, no, no, no, no, no, no, no, no. If he earns it this year, and he's earning it right now through a couple weeks, then he better be getting that guy getting it when it's all said and done.
0: There is a little bit of a rub, though, to Malachi Toney's Heisman candidacy.
1: Yep.
2: Number one.
1: There you go.
0: Little chicken or the egg. Is it the wide receiver or is it the quarterback who's putting it right on the number? And currently, Darian Mensah, the Duke Tulane transfer and starting quarterback for the Miami Hurricanes, leads the nation in yards, passing, touchdowns thrown. He's third in completion percentage. By the way, he was top 5 last year at Duke and fourth in QBR. It's going to be the ultimate chicken or the egg question, especially for an award queue that historically goes to quarterbacks. And so thus, because he's the signal caller of the team that went to the national title game last year, even with a new quarterback this year, they look like they reloaded. I have to put Darian Mensah at 1 through week 1 of the Heisman straw poll.
1: Look, I agree with you. And the problem is that they might cancel each other out. You know, Toney and Mensah might end up getting some votes here, getting some votes here, and then it ends up going to, you know, Jeremiah Smith, or it goes to Trinidad Chambliss, or it goes to someone else, because they don't get the votes needed to win, because they go to exactly that problem that you're talking about, the chicken or the egg. Mensah's been fantastic. He's, I mean, look, when everyone says that this upcoming draft is going to be quarterback loaded, this upcoming draft is going to be quarterback loaded.
0: Different situation, but I do want to remind you of that 2020 Heisman group that, again, featured the Trevor Lawrence Memorial Honorary Lifetime Achievement Award, as I like to call it. I think I've even told Trevor that to his face. I refer to it as the Lifetime Achievement Award. Mac Jones was also invited to New York virtually that year, but his teammate, Devontae Smith, the wide receiver, beat out those 3 quarterbacks en route to becoming the first non-quarterback in 20-plus years' time to win the Heisman Trophy. I do have a quick watch list name for you, Q.
1: Okay.
0: Because in the spirit of trying to provide not just non-quarterback names to keep an eye on this weekend, but also maybe some of those off-the-radar, deep-cut, indie names, their little indie rock band vibes. How about Jalen Carter, the running back for Memphis? He currently leads the nation in rushing. He's got 5 touchdowns on the ground to also lead the country and lead FBS. Oh, by the way, Memphis, pretty big ball game this weekend. They're out on the blue turf facing off against those Boise State Broncos.
1: There you go. I'll take a running back to watch. I'd like to get a defensive player to watch, but we know how that goes, right? Not your problem. Not your problem. It's a Heisman thing. But, throwing in a running back, and especially a really good one like that, yeah, I'm good with that. Remember, there was a time when if you ran the ball for Alabama, you were automatically going to New York? Right? Those times.
0: Those days are gone.
1: Yes,
0: those days
1: are
0: gone.
1: But there was a time, ask Mark Ingram, that, hey, if you ran the ball for Alabama, you were going to New York. There's a good chance you could win that bad boy. That's the Heisman Straw Poll, courtesy of Mia O'Brien here on Game Night on ESPN Radio. We've got a challenge that we're going to win. That's next on ESPN Radio.
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0: Weekend Sports. I'm Brandon Beam. A lot of good stuff going on across the state here this weekend, all beginning tonight. Of course, Friday night lights in action. Great football across the great state of Ohio. Tomorrow, a full day for your college football slate, which started in the MAC. Holy Cross visits Miami at 1 o'clock tomorrow. Robert Morris is at Akron at 3:30. Central Connecticut travels to Toledo at 3:30 as well. Jacksonville State, they visit Athens at 6 o'clock to take on the Bobcats. Bowling Green is at Nebraska at 7 o'clock. The Bearcats of Cincinnati, they are at home entertaining the Catamounts of Western Carolina. And then the biggest game in college football, maybe for the entire non-conference slate for the season, the Ohio State Buckeyes on the road down in Austin, Texas tomorrow evening at DKR Stadium to take on the Texas Longhorns. Fear not if you don't get your fix on Saturday. You also have the NFL entering the fray coming up here on Sunday. Both Ohio teams in action at 1 o'clock. Bengals will start the season at home. They will take on former Browns quarterback Baker Mayfield, who just signed a contract extension this week. Again, Bengals at home against the Buccaneers. And then the Browns, they start their season. First-year head coach Todd Monken in charge. Brownies visit Duval to take on the Jacksonville Jaguars again Sunday at 1 o'clock. For Owen and Sports, I'm Brandon Beam.
1: Your Skynet overnight forecast calls for partly cloudy skies. A low of 64 degrees should be great at game time weather-wise. A chance of showers for Saturday with some thunderstorms possible in the afternoon. Partly sunny with a high 83 degrees. Sunday, mostly sunny with a high of 84. Monday, we'll have mostly sunny skies in 79. For Skynet Weather, I'm Max Crenshaw, ESPN Radio, 1430 AM and 105.7 FM.
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1: Virginia, another impressive statement win, 59-3 over Norfolk State, and NC State blanks Richmond 73-0. New this evening, Cowboys running back Malik Davis will undergo hip surgery on Saturday and will be placed on IR per hour Todd Archer. The Bears and running back DeAndre Swift have agreed to terms on a three-year, $33.7 million contract extension. To the majors, the Rays are the first team to punch their ticket to the postseason. They walk off the Astros 3-1 thanks to Junior Caminero's two-run bomb in the bottom of the ninth. The Brewers are also postseason bound after blanking the Reds 20-0. That's not a misprint. Four homers, including a grand slam, which means all 30 teams have now hit at least one grand slam in 2026. The Yankees win game one of the Subway Series 6-4. Let's take a look at some other games, both some that have finished and some that are currently in progress. The Braves win it in 11 over the Phillies. A come-from-behind win 6-5. The Dodgers beat the Marlins 6-2. The Red Sox fall to the Royals 3-2. Currently in action, the Mariners, the A's, tied at 4 in the bottom of the ninth. The Diamondbacks lead the Rangers 9-1 at the bottom of the eighth. And the Padres lead the Giants 7-5. For more scores and analysis, check out ESPN.com. And the all-new ESPN app. It's time to make our picks in the NFL. 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
2: 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Malik Willis leads the Miami Dolphins into Las Vegas to face Kirk Cousins and the Raiders.
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5: Now the Buffalo Bills have Joe Brady taking over for Sean McDermott. They're moving into a brand new stadium. I don't know that there's any team in the league that can be more excited, more rejuvenated than the Buffalo Bills.
6: Just be myself, right? Like, that's all I know, right? And this is year one for everybody. Like, I told the team, like, we've never been here before.
7: Just the vibe, the energy, you know, it's different. You know, as a new head coach,

0: for a team, I think that's a smart decision to make things different. 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Got a new stadium, a new coach, personal life, got a lot of news in my life too, so it is different.
1: 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We are presented by Progressive Insurance alongside Mia O'Brien. I'm Q Myers. It is week one in the NFL, and we got a little bit of a challenge on our hands. 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
1: All right, Mia, so you know how we get down with the ESPN Radio NFL Pick'em Challenge. Three games, all up and down the dial. Unsportsmanlike, Rich Eisen Show, the Golics, Matt and Myron, Freddie and Harry. Man, everyone, Amber and Ian. Of course, us as well. Only thing is, we have to win here on game night. There are no other options. Second place is the first loser, and we can't have that.
4: What were we last year?
1: We weren't the first winner, so okay. That's all that matters. We weren't the first winner. I don't care about the rankings because the second place is the first loser. So there you go. We want to be the first winner around here on game night. So we've got three games, all the same. We take a look at the point spread. Me, you, Sister Sledge, Jovan, we all come together and we make a decision on which direction we're going to go. We lock them in, and then we beat everyone else up and down the dial. It's just that simple.
5: They lost their
1: it's a simple task. Are you ready? Are you up for it?
4: I'm ready, although I think you and I are both going to go separate ways on this first one, so there is going to have to be a little bit of a compromise.
1: This doesn't sound like team synergy.
4: No, compromise. That is team synergy. I'm already sensing that you may go one way on this first matchup, which was our matchup of the night as well, our super matchup. And then maybe I was going to go the other way, but I will. We're going to find common ground, Q, because we are teammates. We are tag team partners.
1: Exactly. Look, hey, like Pippen and Jordan, right before
4: yes.
1: they broke
4: I'm setting,
1: up. Right?
4: I'm setting it up so you can slam it on home, just like D-Wade and LeBron.
1: There you go. There you go. That's how we work around here. So as you mentioned, the first one, Bills at Texans. Bills are 1.5 favorites in this one. Josh Allen, 1-4 versus Texans in his career, including the playoffs. Texans have a 5-game home winning streak. Texans ended 2025 regular season on a 9-game winning streak, which is the longest active streak in the NFL, which is setting up for everyone to say, hey, go with Houston, and then Buffalo comes in and destroys them.
4: Oh, good. So you're on the same page as me, because my thing is that Josh Allen, 5-3 in season openers, Q, that included two shootout wins the last two seasons. If you remember that crazy one against the Ravens last year, and then the Arizona Cardinals Bills matchup in 2024, 34-28, the Bills won that one. And so I think he goes 3-3. I do like the Bills here. I think Vegas is trying to tell us something.
1: Okay. It's funny because I do want to go with the Texans, but it's funny when I'm going through all these stats, 1-4 versus the Texans. Texans 5-game home win streak, that they got going on, and the Texans ended on a 9-game winning streak. Like, it just makes it feel like you should all go with Houston because, well, it's right there in black and white, which makes me want to turn and run the other way. Right? It's almost like someone coming up to me on the street corner and be like, hey, I got $1,000 for you. This is a setup. This is a setup for failure. You know what? I'll go ahead and rock with you. You're the professor. I'll rock with you on this one. I'll roll with the Buffalo Bills. How about that?
4: The Bills, it is. What do we got next?
6: Give Optima a call today.
3: Buccaneers and Bengals.
1: The Bengals in this one are 3.5-point favorites. Tampa Bay, Baker Mayfield got his contract. Emmett Golden, our tag team partner here on Game Night on ESPN Radio, says that, well, now that Baker's got paid, he's not going to have that edge to him. He's not that same guy. Compared him the other night to a hurt Mary J. Blige and a hurt Keisha Cole. Like, that's who you want. You want
4: a hurt Keisha Cole in this program.
1: Yeah, we do.
4: Keisha Cole slander.
1: Yeah, but we don't like a happy Keisha Cole, though, and a happy Keisha Cole. Like, I want them to be miserable their whole life, right? Because then they put out the best music. When they're happy, music is good.
4: Baker Mayfield, when he's sad, is a great quarterback.
1: Sad or angry, he's a great quarterback.
4: Right, which is why I'm looking at this line in particular, Q, and I was like trying to come up with a way that, like, okay, well, maybe the spread, they cover. Like, I was trying to, like, in my brain.
1: The hook always gets me.
4: Right.
1: I'll just go ahead and tell you, the hook always gets me.
4: The hook's getting me, but this game, as I'm looking at it, screams walk-off field goal win, Cincinnati Bengals, Baker Mayfield standing on the sideline dejected. Like, that's what that line screams to me, a walk-off Evan McPherson field goal.
1: Well, the Bengals, to me, never start the season good.
4: Last year they did.

0: They never.
1: And then what happened?
0: Well, right, but more times than not, they don't start the season off very well.
2: Never graduated.
0: So I kind of feel like that's how it's going to go this time around as well. Tampa Bay, it was really noisy around them this offseason, which is unusual. They don't have Mike Evans. He's shining for the 49ers, as we saw last night in Australia. I really want to go with Tampa Bay in this one, just because I don't trust Cincinnati.
1: Well, would that fit my? I'm trying to do the math in my head, and my brain, of course, because I have the sniffles right now, is not functioning properly. Would that play with our hook of an Evan McPherson walk-off field goal? Because then the Bengals would win by three.
0: Yeah.
1: So they wouldn't cover the spread.
0: Okay, so let's do it.
1: So let's go with the Bucs.
0: All right, there it is. That's game number two. Buccaneers at Bengals, 3.5-point favorites, according to Cincinnati, or for Cincinnati, and we're going with Tampa Bay. That's game number two.
3: Commanders at Eagles.
0: Oh, boy. If the hook don't get you, the crook will. The Eagles are favored by 6 on this one. And, of course, all these odds are courtesy of DraftKings sports app.
1: Yeah, I'm riding with the Eagles. I think that, again. Simple as that. They're going to win by a touchdown, truly. Because I think that we have forgotten that on paper, and the game is not played on paper, this is the most talented roster in the NFL. Everyone sleeps on the Philadelphia Eagles year in and year out. And all, what does Howie Roseman do? He just keeps constructing these elite groups that, yes, maybe the synergy's not there, and that's why they don't have postseason success, but they're always in the mix because there's talent. No one drafts like Howie. Give me the Eagles. I also have questions about the Commanders, and I just think this is it for Dan Quinn.
0: I'm with you on the questions about the Commanders, but this is a new OC in Sean Mannion.
1: True.
0: So with the Eagles.
1: And a new OC in David Blau on the other side.
0: True. But with the Eagles, you know how it goes. It's either a really good OC, and they get to the Super Bowl, and that OC gets hired to be a head coach somewhere else, Kellen Moore, and then even my guy in Steichen in Indianapolis. Or it can go the other way, and they're really bad. I don't know who Sean Mannion's going to be. Is he going to be the really good or the really bad?
1: Well, he does have this boating in his favor. He's
0: never been OC before.
1: But he's coaching the Eagles in an even year. And those coaches that were the OCs in an even year ended up getting head coaching jobs. So, therefore, I roll with the Eagles. Also, because I know my husband in the other room would be mad if I didn't give him his flowers. Durante Jones is also a first-year DC. First-year defense. No, this is all. Yeah, so because we got to give the DMV love. You know, if I don't give Maryland love, it would be a problem in my household, Q. So we got to give love to Commanders DC, first-year DC, Durante Jones, who also is the pride of DMV.
0: All right.
1: But also, so that's a first-year DC. So that's of the four coordinators. Oh, by the way, I mean, on the defensive side of the ball, it's still Vic Fangio, but that's three of the four in that game are first-year coordinators calling plays for the first time.
0: So you think the Eagles are going to win by a touchdown?
1: I do.
0: I think the Eagles are going to win. That 6 points to me always concerns.
1: Let's consult Sister Sledge.
0: Well, we'll lock it in, and then we'll bring her in.
1: Okay.
0: So lock in the Eagles?
1: I say lock in the Eagles.
0: All right, lock in the Eagles. All right, Sister Sledge, tell us where we went wrong.
4: Well, the Eagles, I think that's fair.
1: All right, see? There we go.
4: Because that's, I mean, I don't know what their offense is going to look like, but the Commanders are just in this weird, and they're off. I don't know who's on the Commanders' offensive line right now. No one's.
0: Okay.
4: I mean, it's week one, so I think, too, part of this is, like, kind of going with the teams you believe in.
1: Right. And weird things happen. So, I mean, the Raiders beat the Patriots week one last year. Never forget.
4: I mean, I will.
1: The Jaguars beat the Colts week one in 2020, and then they lost 15 straight games. Weird things happen week one.
4: I guess I do feel more strongly about, I think, Texans.
1: Oh.
4: Because, also, like, you say that, Q, and, like, I get all the records are going to go, but then in the next breath, you can't pick the Bengals because they're bad in week one. But then, meanwhile, it's where all the records with the Bills have to go. Anyway, but the thing, like, I feel like this is a case where it's not just like a fluky thing. It's clear the Texans have something and have a way to get to Josh Allen.
0: Yeah,
4: like, I don't think it's a fluky thing of like, oh, like the Bills and Josh Allen are going to win eventually. Like, the Texans have absolutely dominated some of these games. Like, that Thursday night game last year that they won in Houston was ugly.
1: I just think that the line is so weird that Vegas has to know something.
4: I'm not someone who's ever going to read into lines like that. Like, I don't think the line's telling us anything.
1: Q, you're at Studio Q in Las Vegas. Vegas.
0: Hey, look, there's air conditioning in the desert for a reason. Right? There's air conditioning in the desert for a reason. These dudes are a lot smarter than I am. I like the Texans in this one, but I'm rocking with

0: you on this one, Mia, because you're strong about the Bills. I think Sister Sledge should be the difference maker.
1: Yeah, if she wants Texans, we
2: I told
1: can
2: you Texans.
1: Yeah, all right, there so if you want to flip it, we can flip it.
0: All right, let's flip it. So what about Tampa Bay and Cincinnati?
1: Do you like my Nostradamus, Tara, of it's going to be a walk-off field goal?
2: Because I can't predict like that. I mean, look, I'm a believer in the Bengals, and, like, I know Q is in, and we've had this debate, and, so I would lean Bengals just because I do think they can get off to a strong start, and I think, too, the Bucs offense, we don't know what the Bucs offense is going to look like without Mike Evans. They have a new offensive play caller, but then also it's people, like, I don't, that's like I said, that one, whatever, if you want to take Bucs, I'm not going to be as strongly against that one. I wouldn't personally, but I'm not, Texans is the one.
1: Well, I'm taking the Bengals to win. I'm taking the Bucs to cover. I just think, like, that hook is calling my name.
0: The hook always gets me. We all know it. We all know it every time the hook gets me. All right, where are we locking in? Let's lock it in. Javon, are you the difference maker? Is Javon going to seal the deal? What are we doing?
1: Bucks, Bengals, Javon.
3: My heart wants to go with the Bengals.
0: Not your heart, your head, brother. Leave your heart. Leave
3: I'm
0: your
3: just
0: heart
3: letting
0: behind.
3: You know. I'm
0: Act
3: just...
0: like you're angry Mary J. Blige and you're hurt Keisha Cole. No hearts involved here.
3: I'm going to go with the Bengals because I do believe in Joe Burrow and that offense and the team as a whole. I think they're on a mission this year, and it's going to start strong. So I'm going to lean towards the Bengals. That's my final decision on that game.
0: So I got a game. The Texans, Sister Sledge got the game with the Texans. Mia, you got Cincinnati or Tampa Bay?
1: I got Tampa Bay.
0: Okay. And then what do we got with the Commanders at Eagles? What do we pick?
1: We picked the Eagles, and Tara was in agreement.
0: Okay. All right. So are we flipping Tampa Bay and Cincinnati? Javon thinks Cincinnati's going to start strong. What do you think?
1: It's up to you guys. If you want to do it, we can. Listen, I'm a tag team player.
0: Here. Can you guys be strong with your convictions?
1: I'm convicted it's Tampa, but at the same time, I also have a sinus infection, so we could always attribute my predictions to that.
0: All right.
1: So if we want to go with the consensus, that's cool with me.
0: Lock in the Texans, lock in Tampa Bay, and lock in Philadelphia. Final answer. Says Q. It's the only time I get the final word in anywhere in life, and I'll take it here on Game Night on ESPN Radio and the all-new ESPN app. Coming up next, we show love to the ones that deserve it, the ones that really went over the top this evening here on Game Night on ESPN Radio and the all-new ESPN app.
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0: 1 o'clock tomorrow. Robert Morris is at Akron at 3:30. Central Connecticut travels to Toledo at 3:30 as well. Jacksonville State, they visit Athens at 6 o'clock to take on the Bobcats. Bowling Green is at Nebraska at 7 o'clock.
1: Enjoy
0: the
1: Bearcats
0: of Cincinnati, they are at home entertaining the Catamounts of Western Carolina. And then the biggest game in college football, maybe for the entire non-conference slate for the season, the Ohio State Buckeyes on the road down in Austin, Texas tomorrow evening at DKR Stadium to take on the Texas Longhorns.
1: Boy, that sounds like a nice weekend.
0: If you don't get your fix on Saturday, you also have the NFL entering the fray coming up here on Sunday. Both Ohio teams in action at 1 o'clock. Bengals will start the season at home. They will take on former Browns quarterback Baker Mayfield, who just signed a contract extension this week. Again, Bengals at home against the Buccaneers. And then the Browns, they start their season. First-year head coach Todd Monken in charge. Brownies visit Duval to take on the Jacksonville Jaguars again Sunday at 1 o'clock. For Owen and Sports, I'm Brandon Bean.
2: Your Skynet overnight forecast.

0: calls for partly cloudy skies, a low of 64 degrees, should be great at game time weather-wise. A chance of showers for Saturday with some thunderstorms possible in the afternoon, partly sunny with a high 83 degrees. Sunday, mostly sunny with a high of 84. Monday, we'll have mostly sunny skies in 79. For Skynet Weather, I'm Max Crenshaw, ESPN Radio, 1430 AM and 105.7 FM.
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0: See, that's a Hurt Keisha Cole right there. Hurt Keisha Cole makes hits. Hurt Mary J. Blige, same thing. They make hits. It's game night here on ESPN Radio, the all-new ESPN app. SiriusXM Channel 80 and TuneIn. 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She's Mia O'Brien. I'm Q Myers. And we like to highlight the best of the best, the ones that make hits like this.
1: We're showing love to the ones that deserve it.
2: Nothing can stop me. I'm all the way.
1: This is All the Way Up.
2: All the way up.
1: On game night.

0: Yankees and the Mets, and it's Cody Bellinger.
1: K on the call for the Yes Network. Cody Bellinger, 2-for-4 with that three-run shot with two outs in the second inning. I also love the story that ESPN's Jorge Castillo shared with us here on Game Night Q, that Cody Bellinger's father was on that 2001 Yankees World Series runner-up squad. He was living in New York at the time, and he was very proud to wear the FDNY hat at tonight's game because his father in his post-playing career is now a firefighter in Arizona.
0: Those are the storylines that we love, right? There's always the backstory. The human interest stories, Mia, and especially when the whole country is observing 25 years past 9/11, it's like, wow, you know, those are the ones that really hit home and realize that there's so much deeper meaning than even a ball game on a Friday night. But shout out to the Yankees who got that done, as you mentioned, 6-4 over the Mets, and they had lost the previous two games versus the Mets. Now 7-11 record versus the Mets in the last four seasons. They're 2-2. This season. Turn our attention to college football here on Game Night on ESPN Radio and the all-new ESPN app. You want to talk about a tribute. How about Boston College and Rutgers? How'd this one play out?
2: 14 out of the pocket to the right. Trying to escape pressure. Flips it. Wide open. Pew to the 45. 40. He's a goner. 25. 15. 10. 5. Touchdown. Dustin Pew is the eagle of the end zone. 78 yards on 3rd and 6. Nothing can stop me. I'm all the way up.
1: That made it 27-14 BC in the fourth. Another friend of the program in John Matterparel of Learfield on the call. Boston College improves to 6-7 all time in the red bandana game. 3-0 against non-conference opponents. Mason McKenzie in his debut at the starting quarterback position for Bill O'Brien and the Eagles. 18 of 29 for 252 passing yards. That one passing touchdown to Dawson Pugh. Two picks, 94 yards on the ground, a rushing score as well. Boston College, like Ole Miss before them, going to the D2 ranks to find their next quarterback. We will see if that can salvage what has been a disappointing last few seasons at Chestnut Hill for the former NFL head coach.
0: And the red bandana game, another one, right? I mean, so much backstory, so much behind that, human interest story. And again, 9/11, we've been talking about it all day long, as we should. 25-year remembrance, and Boston College and Rutgers.

0: Bears. They do it right with that one, the red bandana game. Boston College comes out on top, 28-21. How about turning our attention to the U.S. Open? Big foe, Francis Tiafoe, going up against Ben Shelton. How'd this play out?
1: It's Ben Shelton's breakthrough to his first major final, and he will carry American hopes to this court on Sunday.
2: Nothing can stop me. I'm all the way up.
3: Get our guy Chris Fowler a private jet this weekend, please. Hey. He's on the call for ESPN of the U.S. Open. Of course, he'll be on the call on ESPN College Football tomorrow. I swear, Q, I'm only doing this because we're on radio, not TV. I do not want to be questioned about being a Gator homer because I am not, but right over left. Right over left, chop for Ben Shelton, former Florida Gator, left college early. He is rewarded his first Grand Slam final of his young career.
0: I'm a big foe guy, right? I like Tiafoe a lot. But Ben Shelton is fantastic, too. So I really was in a position where I couldn't lose. Even Mama Q hit me up today and was like, hey, make sure you're paying attention. Big foe versus Shelton. Can't lose, like them both. I was like, yep, you're right about that. It was great, man. It was great back and forth. And Ben Shelton, big ups to him. He just had too much for Big Foe. But that was very, very entertaining. Turn our attention back to Major League Baseball here on Game Night on ESPN Radio and the all-new ESPN app. The Rays and the Astros and Junior Caminero did something he ain't done before.
4: The stretch by Abreu in the first one. Coming after him in a drive. Deep to left field. On its way. Caminero has just sent the Rays to the postseason for the first time in 3 years. The Tampa Bay Rays are the first team to clinch in 2026.
5: Now walk it out. Now walk it out. Now walk it out. Now walk it out. Now walk it out.
3: First walk-off of Junior Caminero's young career, his 40th round-tripper of the season, the call courtesy of 620 WDAE, as the Rays get a 3-1 win over the Astros and are headed back to the postseason.
0: First team to punch their ticket to the postseason. How cool is that? You know, and especially the way that it was done by Caminero and the first career walk-off hit, that is awesome. But that was not to be outdone. The Brew Crew, they got busy.
6: 3-1. And Garrett a drive, deep center field. This one's back at the track. Gone! Garrett Mitchell goes big fly. It's the first Grand Slam of the year for the Brewers. 17-0 crew.
2: Nothing can stop me. I'm all the way up.
3: The Rays were the only team already into the postseason for a grand total of, I think, 18 minutes, Q, and that's when the Brewers punched their ticket with a 20-0 win. The call courtesy of 620 WTMJ. They're the first team in MLB history with multiple 20-run shutouts in a single season, and they finally got that grand slam.
0: Man, I feel like they are averaging more runs scored this season than the Raiders scored last season. The Raiders averaged 14 points a game. The Brew Crew conveniently, consistently, is at 20 runs. She's Mia O'Brien. I'm Q Myers. 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
7: 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Draw play running to the right. Second level. Roberts between the 50-yard line into the 40. Breaks the tackle to the 30. Right side line to the 20. To the 5. To the house. Jamal Roberts for the second consecutive year. He goes 64.
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8: Two games down, 14 to go in week one of the NFL season. I've got your look ahead to Sunday, but first, there's rivalries, rematches to get to on the college football schedule. An American man is making history at the U.S. Open Finals, but is it Ben Shelton or Francis Tiafoe? And the sports world honoring the 25th anniversary of the 9/11 terrorist attacks. And we begin with two teams that helped start that healing a quarter century ago.
9: We know exactly where we were that day. It's there in our mind's eye. We don't want to go back there to channel it, but it waits in a place that we can go back to and remember the tragedy, the horrific moments of that day. But from that, what came out of it and what will come out of this ceremony is, as we do in this country, as you're doing right now, we put our arms around each other, we put our arms around baseball, and we got to do that coming up tonight.
8: The New York Yankees hosting the New York Mets in the Bronx on that 25th anniversary of 9/11. Just the second time that these two teams have met on the anniversary. But the roles that each team played in the healing of the city, they were so immense. And tonight it does add a layer to that otherwise lackluster Subway Series showdown between two teams on very opposite sides of the playoff picture.

0: because it always is that deep. Cody Bellinger homered after he was behind the plate catching the ceremonial first pitch from Brielle Saraceni. Her father, Victor Saraceni, was the pilot of United Airlines Flight 175. That plane was flown into the South Tower of the World Trade Center. That is just one of the powerful stories, one of the things that we hear year after year that make us come together. And certainly that is not lost on the Yankees.
1: It means a lot. I just think about to that day. I was a young kid, and kind of my waking up, and my parents kind of telling me what's going on about kind of the acts of terrorism that happened, and I just remember my mom being like, there's some bad men did some bad things, but there's a lot of heroes out there right now that are standing up and doing the right thing. So I just remember her always, hitting about the heroes and the ones that, they get a chance to come home and see their families and get a chance to be a part of that. So getting a chance to represent, NYPD, the fire department, everybody that kind of, gave the ultimate sacrifice. It meant a lot tonight.
2: It was great. Obviously as a club, we're playing for a lot, but, having some of the people involved today back and a part of the pregame ceremonies. It felt special. The energy in the crowd was special. I'm glad it felt like, I don't want to say celebration, but it felt like you'd want a ball game to feel like. So I thought a lot of people were here having a great time on what for many is a difficult day, obviously.
0: Aaron Judge, Aaron Boone after the game for the Yankees. Call Cody Bellinger on Yes Network and 880 ESPN. Yankees 6, Mets 4. That is a season high 23 games over 500 for the Yankees. The Mets, that was the end of a 4-game win streak. Houston at Tampa Bay, a matchup between the top team in the AL West and the top team in the AL East. Game tied at 1 into the bottom of the 9th. 1 out, 1 on for Tampa Bay's Junior Caminero.
3: The stretch by Abreu in the first one. Coming after him in a drive. Deep to left field. On its way. Caminero has just sent the Rays to the postseason for the first time in 3 years. The Tampa Bay Rays are the first team to clinch in 2026.
0: Walk-off, 2-run home run, the first career walk-off hit for Caminero. Rays win 3-1 with it. They become the first team to clinch a playoff berth this season. Here's Tampa Bay's Kevin Cash after the win.
4: Kevin, your young superstar, his first walk-off hit. How do you describe that moment?
5: Pretty special. I mean, I think we all had all the confidence in the world, but to come through, that's a sign of some good things to come.
4: You were optimistic about this group in the spring. How proud are you of what they have accomplished here tonight?
5: Incredibly proud of this group, for sure. And, Eric said it first meeting we had as a club that there was a lot of belief in this room, and they went and backed it up.
4: There's still so much more to accomplish, but how much will you enjoy celebrating this moment with this club here tonight?
5: We've missed it for 2 years. We're going to celebrate tonight for sure.
0: Kevin Cash, Rays manager with Rays.tv. Rays not the only team clinching tonight. Milwaukee punched their ticket to the postseason, putting up an insane 20-0 shutout over the Reds. We'll take you through it later in the hour. LA Dodgers, they will not be far behind. They can clinch as early as later today with some help. Friday night at Miami, they're on a 7-game win streak. It's the longest active in Major League Baseball right now, looking to make it 8 at Miami tonight, which would tie their longest over the last 2 seasons.
6: Well, Kyle Tucker, look, when you think about this game tonight, that was back-to-back multi-hit games. When you all year have been talking about that consistency, to get to see those results, how good are you feeling at the plate right now?
7: It's nice. Just trying to do my job and do my part. Put together some good at-bats and try and put the barrel on the ball. So it worked out well tonight. We'll take the win.
6: The 3 hits tonight, but when you look at just the grand slam, it was against the lefty. That was the 3rd pitch of the at-bat. Was that what you were looking for there?
7: Just something over the plate. I mean, there's a good amount of breaking balls, but still got to respect his fastball. So it kind of left one arm side, and I just got the most of it right there.
6: It's been a few years since you've had a grand slam. How special are those moments?
7: It's great, especially in a

0: close game, and you know that could be the difference maker in getting the win. So I was just happy. Blake threw a great game as usual. We were able to put some runs up on the board for everyone. So worked out well for the first game of this road trip.
1: It's no secret that the season for you, it's had some ups and it's had a few downs. But after every result you get, every positive thing, this dugout is going crazy for you. How special and how nice has it been just to have the support of your teammates?
0: Yeah, it's great. I mean, they support everyone every single day, every single game that we show up. So it's great being a part of a team like that, and they ride and die with you. So excited for the rest of the season and getting to the playoffs.
1: All right, Kyle, congratulations on this win and an excellent day at the plate.
0: Awesome. Thank you. Appreciate it.
2: Kyle Tucker, Dodgers right fielder with Spectrum Sportsnet LA. He helped the Dodgers to the 6-2 win with his sixth grand slam of his career, finished just a double shy of the cycle. Tune in for baseball action later today as the Diamondbacks host the Rangers, presented by Progressive Insurance. That coverage begins at 7:30 p.m. Eastern right here on ESPN Radio and the ESPN app.
3: It's Ben Shelton's breakthrough to his first major final, and he will carry American hopes to this court on Sunday.
2: On the court at Arthur Ashe Stadium in New York, Ben Shelton defeated Francis Tiafoe, earning his spot in the U.S. Open Finals. He is now the first Black American man to contend for a singles final since Arthur Ashe in 1972. Fittingly, yes, he was on the court at Arthur Ashe Stadium, and his remarks were something to be listened to.
4: Well, Ben, you've just made your very first Grand Slam final, and you've done it on home soil. Talk to me about the significance of this match, especially considering you played such a good friend in Francis for your spot in the final.
5: First on foe, he's like a big brother to me. To be honest, every time that we get to take this court together, Arthur Ashe, and play each other is super special. But this is where we want to be at the tail end of this tournament. This is both of our favorite tournament in the world, our favorite court in the world, and to be able to light it up in front of you guys is the best feeling that there is.
4: You made the semis here 3 years ago. You've made the semis here again. What's different about the Ben Shelton here in 2026 as opposed to the Ben Shelton that made his very first U.S. Open semi?
5: I think I've grown up. I'm more mature, more focused. I know what my goal is. I know what my job is out here, and I'm 100% committed to those goals. It's not easy playing here on Arthur Ashe. You're playing in front of all your favorite athletes and movie stars. So to be able to keep your head down and focus for over 3 hours is not an easy task. I keep on looking up at the screen like, oh, shoot. Jalen Brunson's here.
4: So, I gotta ask this. 2003, since the last time an American man won this title, but it's been since 1972 that a Black man has played in the final of the U.S. Open, and it was Arthur Ashe. On Sunday, you will step foot on Arthur Ashe Stadium looking to take your very first Grand Slam title. When you hear that, what goes through your mind as you prepare for Sunday?
5: Yeah, it's a lot of emotion. My dad, my mom have sacrificed a lot for me to be in this position today. My dad lost his mom earlier this year, and she's the reason that he was able to play tennis. Without her, there's no Ben Shelton standing here today. So this one is for her. This one is for her, and I'm gonna need you guys on Sunday to bring the energy. I'm going for it here. I'm going to leave it all on the court. I hope you guys come and back me. Let's do this for the USA.
2: And on Sunday, Shelton will meet top seed Sasha Zverev for the title. Shelton looking for his first Grand Slam title. And we mentioned 1972, right? But also look back to 2003. That was the last time an American man won a Grand Slam singles title. That was Andy Roddick at the U.S. Open. And Roddick was at the U.S. Open on Friday night to watch this as well.
6: I wonder if you paint the picture for the folks at home of just the energy that

0: to make Tiafo really labor. Nothing came easy for Foe. Even when he was able to hold serve, it felt like Shelton had break points, and Tiafo had to labor and labor and labor and work and work and work. And Shelton's service game, because of the aces, he cruised there. What was he able to do to make Tiafo have to work so hard?
1: Yeah, the book on Ben used to be you would want to make him work, right? Extend the rallies. The longer you can stay in it, the better for you. Carlos Alcaraz had a hard time doing that a couple nights ago. And so, listen, the most natural pattern for Foe today is that shot right there, that forehand to the backhand side. If he's not getting an easy pattern like that, Scott, it's going to be long, and it's going to be able to grind points out right there. You see him kind of bail out with the drop shot. You know, he wasn't getting his favorite pattern simply. Ben's weakness on the backhand side stood up tonight, and that's why Ben was the winner.
2: So the men's singles final, that is on Sunday. The women's final is set for Saturday, 4 p.m. Eastern. Two-time defending champ Aryna Sabalenka looks for a three-peat against Elena Rybakina. That is the player who just ended Sabalenka's 99-week run as the world number one in WTA rankings. You can call that one some appointment viewing.
3: Report, Tua will start. Cooper Rush will be the backup. Mike Penix will be inactive.
4: Tua was better than people have let on the media. I think they're pretty happy with him.
5: I really do believe that it was always going to be Tua.
2: Maybe it was always going to be Tua, but Tua didn't last too long. Falcons QB Tua Tagovailoa is out before it even began. He has been ruled out for Sunday's season opener against Pittsburgh with an oblique injury and is considered week to week. Now, Michael Penix Jr., he is still working his way back to 100% after ACL surgery last November. So that means it is what's behind door number three, and Cooper Rush will be starting for the Falcons this Sunday.
3: That's the life of a backup quarterback, and in an ideal world, would you love to have gotten every rep? Of course, that's a no-brainer, but I do think there's examples of guys that come in with no reps, and sometimes it's after, you know, the first play, sometimes it's on play 59, whatever it is, and you're expected to compete, and you're expected to hold the standard of the room, in this case, the quarterback room. So Cooper's been a backup in his career. He's been a starter. He knows how to prepare.
2: College football campus tour is in Aggieland as Arizona State takes on Texas A&M starting at 10 a.m. Eastern today. Jonathan Zaslow and Amber Wilson host from the Clayton Williams Jr. Alumni Center. Next to Kyle Field, they'll be joined by Hall of Famers R.C. Slocum, Jacob Green, and former standout Stat Wen and Kellen Mond. 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Is Aggie Football Campus Tour takes you right up to our broadcast of Arizona State, Texas A&M. 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Coming up, we talk college football, starting with a long-standing rivalry of a new era, Mizzou and Kansas. That's next.
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6: 35-30, one man to beat. He's going to score. Another blocked field goal for Kansas. And it's pandemonium here in the new booth.
7: Brian Hanney from Learfield on the call. 6-0 Kansas lead in the second quarter. Game was tied at 14 at the half into the third quarter.
8: And running back offset to the right. In motion goes the tight end Norfleet, taking the snap. Simmons throws it into the end zone. Illuminate. Touchdown, Missouri. An 8-yard strike from Austin Simmons. And for the first time tonight, Missouri has the lead.
7: Mizzou takes the lead, does not give it up from there, outscoring Kansas 24-7 in the second half to win it 38-21. Other top 25 teams in action tonight, number 24, Louisville. They beat Villanova 59-13. Cardinals are the only college football team to score 50-plus points in its home opener in each of the last four seasons. Only FBS team. The number 25, Virginia Cavaliers, made easy work of in-state opponent Norfolk State on Friday night as well, 59-3. A little bit of revenge for the Cavs, too. Former Virginia Tech quarterback Michael Vick, might have heard of him, is now the Spartans head coach. On a day full of honoring the memories of those killed on 9/11 25 years ago, Boston College held with its tradition of hosting the Red Bandana Game in honor of Boston College lacrosse player Wells Crowder, who became the hero, the man with the red bandana who gave his own life, saving others 25 years ago. His alma mater honored him with a win.
9: 14 out of the pocket to the right, trying to escape pressure, flips it wide open. Pew to the 45, 40. He's a goner. 25, 50.

0: 6.
1: BC goes on to win 28-21. If you have not watched Tom Rinaldi's piece, The Man in the Red Bandana, it is possibly one of the greatest pieces that I have ever seen ESPN produce and Tom Rinaldi put out. In fact, it was airing on SportsCenter as I was putting the show together, and I had to pause and then turn the volume down because it is just so powerful and tough to hear at times, but so beautiful as well. If you haven't watched it, you absolutely must check it out. Well, tune in for that college football action today as the Michigan Wolverines host the Oklahoma Sooners. 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Braves and Phillies starting a three-game set this weekend in a series that could go a long way toward determining who will take the NL East. Braves entered the series up 4 games on the Phils, and they need extras to decide where things would sit after game one.
0: Baldwin slugs into the gap in right center. Kim hits the bag in second. That ball goes to the wall. Kim around third. Phillies at the cutoff man. Braves win. They're going berserk in Atlanta. Drake Baldwin just ripped one to the gap, and the Braves claim game one, 6-5 over the Phillies at 11.
1: 680 The Fan going berserk too. 6-5 Atlanta in 11. Braves now up 5 games in the NL East race. Key matchup in the American League postseason race as well. Guardians chasing the Chicago White Sox for the top spot in the AL Central, and the Twins chasing the Guardians.
0: And this will be the 21st pitch of the inning for Gomez. Here it comes. Swung on. This is headed toward the gap in deep right center. It'll get down and go all the way to the wall. That's going to score Martinez and Hanau. In the second with another clutch. Two on double is Brian Rocchio. It's not a walk-off, but it's another ninth inning or later mammoth hit.
1: Guards controlling what they can control. The win now just 1 game back on the division-leading White Sox, who lost to St. Louis 7-3 on Friday night. This is SportsCenter All Night, brought to you by Progressive. Half-hour headlines and the headlines you need to know heading into the first Sunday of the NFL season. That's next.
2: Hey, this is Rich Eisen. 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
7: Good afternoon for Onan Sports. I'm Brandon Beam. 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Of course, Friday night lights in action. 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Central Connecticut travels to Toledo at 3:30 as well. Jacksonville State, they visit Athens at 6 o'clock to take on the Bobcats. 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The Bearcats of Cincinnati, they are at home entertaining the Catamounts.

0: of Western Carolina, and then the biggest game in college football, maybe for the entire non-conference slate for the season, the Ohio State Buckeyes on the road down in Austin, Texas tomorrow evening at DKR Stadium to take on the Texas Longhorns. Fear not if you don't get your fix on Saturday. You also have the NFL entering the fray coming up here on Sunday. Both Ohio teams in action at 1 o'clock. Bengals will start the season at home. They will take on former Browns quarterback Baker Mayfield, who just signed a contract extension this week. Again, Bengals at home against the Buccaneers. And then the Browns, they start their season. First-year head coach Todd Monken in charge. Brownies visit Duval to take on the Jacksonville Jaguars again Sunday at 1 o'clock. For ONN Sports, I'm Brandon Bean.
1: Your Skynet overnight forecast calls for partly cloudy skies. A low of 64 degrees should be great at game time weather-wise. A chance of showers for Saturday with some thunderstorms possible in the afternoon. Partly sunny with a high 83 degrees. Sunday, mostly sunny with a high of 84. Monday, we'll have mostly sunny skies and 79. For Skynet weather, I'm Max Crenshaw, ESPN Radio, 1430 AM and 105.7 FM.
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2: Sasha Zverev, who is now in his third straight major finals appearance. There's a full slate of college football on the horizon today with the first conference tests of the season coming to collect. Alabama at Kentucky, Arizona at BYU, plus Arch Manning and Texas hosting Julian Sayin and the Ohio State in that marquee matchup of the day. Stick around for a preview of what's to come later today. And the sports world marks the 25th anniversary of the 9/11 terrorist attacks with the Subway Series at Yankee Stadium at the center.
3: Certainly understand the weight of today and certainly being the 25th anniversary, but having the two New York teams here playing, you know, having lived through being a baseball player at the time, knowing the role that baseball played at the time, feels like an honor to go out there tonight. I understand there'll be a lot of different emotions in the building tonight with a lot of people with a lot of different context in and around that time and that day. So, you know, we don't take lightly walking out on that field tonight.
2: The Yankees beat the Mets 6-4, but around the game, a cause for reflection for those involved in the game of baseball on a whole as they return to play after those attacks in 2001. Here's former New York Mets manager Bobby Valentine.
4: No one wanted to play. You know, the fear was real. And it was something that no one ever experienced before. So the idea of even playing in New York was a foreign idea. People were saying why. The players were wondering why. And when we got to the stadium and there were metal detectors and there were dogs sniffing our lockers and there were uniformed personnel all over the stadium, including up on the rooftop, it was a different feeling. And somehow the courageous players from the Atlanta Braves, the New York Mets, went out on that field, embraced before the game, and played a really crisp game of baseball before almost a full house. And then the superhero came to the plate with the team behind and hit this home run. And not only was the sound of the bat different than I had ever heard, but the roar of the crowd was different than anything I ever heard. It changed things.
2: The superhero he's talking about, of course, Mike Piazza. Derek Jeter, the captain for the New York Yankees, also reflecting on Good Morning America about his memory.

0: race of that day.
1: For the first time, you're sitting there saying, I'm just a baseball player. It doesn't mean anything at all. And everyone was asking, when are you going to get back to playing? And I'm like, do we even really need to get back to playing? But we had the chance to meet so many family members that had lost loved ones. And, you know, it was a common theme when we talked to them. It was memories that they had going to Yankee Stadium. They're still watching us every night. We were in a playoff hunt at that particular time. And I think that's when it clicked for us that we said, listen, we can't change anything, obviously, that happened. But what we can try to do is just provide some entertainment for even 3 hours a day and give people something to cheer for. And we took that responsibility seriously.
0: And these Yankees here in 2026 certainly gave the fans plenty to cheer about on Friday evening with a 6-4 win. They can clinch a playoff spot as soon as tonight. That, of course, though, with some help from the Blue Jays and the Rangers. Tampa Bay, though, became the first team to lock in its spot with a win over the Astros, and the Milwaukee Brewers became the second, doing this to Cincy.
2: 3-1. And Garrett a drive. Deep center field. This one's back at the track. Gone! Garrett Mitchell goes big fly. It's the first grand slam of the year for the Brewers. 17-0 crew.
0: Is anyone else amazed that that's the first grand slam of the season for the Brewers? That on 620 WTMJ, that made it 17-0. Wilson Contreras really just came in to put a nice bow on it, round things out with a three-run shot. So what comes next?
2: Brings home the first pitch and a fly ball on the infield. Hamilton calling for it. Hamilton reaches up, squeezes the baseball, and for the eighth time in 9 years, the Milwaukee Brewers are headed to the postseason. They've known for a while, but tonight they make it official. October baseball is on the way once again, Milwaukee.
0: That's a 20-0 shutout win. Season-high 23 hits. They are the first team in Major League Baseball history with multiple 20-run shutouts in a season. So the Brewers join the Rays as the second team to clinch its postseason berth on Friday night. Brewers manager joined Apple TV. Here's Pat Murphy.
3: We know you want the division, but how gratifying is it to check this box?
4: Yeah, it's one of the boxes you check. You know, these guys have done what other people didn't think they could do for a while now. And they just keep getting better. They keep understanding what it takes to play winning baseball. So I'm proud of them.
3: Murph, at what point this season did you know you had something special in this group?
4: Yeah, I mean, we set the bar so high that you never really felt like, hey, we were doing it. But now it's become a reality. At least the first step is down. We got many more to go, but we'll make sure that we stay on track.
3: What makes this team not just a regular season team, but a team built for October?
4: Yeah, I mean, it's just about people. You put yourself in this position, and if you put yourself in this position, anything can happen. But we can't change the way we play. This is how we play.
3: This guy right here to my right, Jackson Chourio, he has had an unbelievable week. What are we watching happen right before our eyes with this guy turning into an MVP-caliber player?
4: Yeah, well, he's had it in him. Jack is special. You know, he's got the smile on his face, and he doesn't let it go, and that's a beautiful thing.
0: The Boston Red Sox, not such a beautiful thing lately. Their playoff spot is still all but certain, though they're a little bit farther out from clinching. And here's the thing, this kind of performance, not going to help.
2: Salvi, in that case, drove in a run, but it was only a single. And there's a swing, and a ball hit the other way. Deep left field, Anthony looking up, it's high off the Green Monster. Here comes Collins around third. Digging for two and safe at second with an RBI double. Jensen, two doubles tonight, and that one drives in a run, and the Royals lead it 2-0.
0: 96-5, the fan, 3-2 loss to the bottom of the AL Central, Kansas City Royals. Pirates had a four-game win streak going. It was snapped, though. Cubs put up 12. 12-1 is your final. Tune in for baseball action later today as the Diamondbacks host the Rangers, presented by Progressive Insurance. Coverage begins at 7:30 p.m. Eastern on ESPN Radio and the ESPN app. Before we look ahead to Sunday in the NFL, let's look back. The San Francisco 49ers.

0: they can claim the first ever NFL regular season win on Australian soil. They delivered a message to the league with a 27-7 win over the LA Rams on Thursday night. So while it once again proved anointing anyone your Super Bowl champs before a single snap is played is pretty ill-advised, well, so is totally counting them out after a single game. Here's Mina Kimes on the Goldwing.
1: We talk about top defenses in the NFL this offseason. I did not include the Niners in any of my top 10 lists. And then watching them, it was just a reminder, oh, right, Nick Bosa, Fred Warner, two of the best defensive players in football. I think, I just wanted to see what they looked like. And honestly, they just looked fantastic. But, I think there was a matchup issue for the Rams. I think Myles Garrett clearly was not himself, as he said after the game. And people can talk about excuses or whatever, but I've seen that player, what he looks like when he is healthy, and that ain't it. And then Stafford had a bad game. And, even in his MVP campaign, he wasn't perfect, but we just kind of forget some of the down performances after a season like the one he had last year, and this was undoubtedly one of them.
0: All right, Mina mentioned excuses. Rams lost by double digits for the first time since 2024. Could it be because reigning defensive player of the year, Myles Garrett, was nowhere to be found, or that the Niners were 7-for-12 on third downs while the Rams were 2-for-9? Perhaps it was that Brock Purdy threw for 205 yards and 3 touchdowns and Matthew Stafford was limited to just 155 in the air. Or maybe it was all won and lost because of their travel schedules. Niners arrived a week ahead of time while the Rams touched down one day before kickoff. Did it matter? Chris Canty on Unsportsmanlike.
2: Everybody, and I mean everybody, believed that the Rams were going to roll through the regular season and roll over every single opponent. They got pummeled. It was the lowest scoring output that they had in the 75 games that Matt Stafford had played quarterback for them. So there are reasons and there are excuses, and I feel like a lot of people will point to the excuse of the travel as a means of confirmation bias in dismissing what we saw yesterday, which is a 49ers team that was up for the challenge against the vaunted Rams.
0: So that's Thursday night. Let's look ahead to Sunday. Mike Golick, what is your marquee matchup?
3: I am so looking forward to this Houston defense against this Buffalo offense, especially the lines of scrimmage, where there are two of the top lines of scrimmages, respectively, in the NFL. But as you mentioned, Josh Allen's 0-4 in Houston, but I really think all eyes are on C.J. Stroud and how he's going to come out and play.
0: For the third time in 3 seasons, the Buffalo Bills will meet the Houston Texans in Texas. History is not in the Bills' favor. They have dropped each of their last 5 regular season meetings with Houston in the Lone Star State. Another game to watch, Bengals, Bucks, Burrow, Baker. Let's go back to Mina Kimes. This matchup, she says it will bring up, once again, on the Golix.
1: I think the pass rush is going to be vastly improved. How could it not be? Dexter Lawrence, Boye Mafe is a good player. On the back end, you've got some good players too. Out of Brian Cook, the corners are good. I do question whether or not their run defense will be better I'm not the first person to point this out. They ran it back at linebacker, and that was the glaring issue with this team. I mentioned this on my podcast, guys, but runs outside the tackle, when they got those linebackers moving side to side, opposing offenses averaged over 7 yards a carry on Cincinnati. So that would be where I would look to attack the backers in coverage as well. Now, can Tampa do that? That I think is really interesting because last year this was a very bad rushing team. However, it was a very injured offensive line. They're healthy again. It should be a really good offensive line when they're healthy. Bucky Irving comes into this game healthy. Zach Robinson, for all of the criticisms, Falcons fans have of him, good run game there. Obviously, they had Bijan Robinson. So I do think they're going to try to test that, and I think it's kind of like a good barometer for week one to get a feel for both sides.
0: Eyes will be on Kyler Murray in Minnesota, but when it comes to their opponent, Green Bay, Chris Canty again, he says Jordan Love, he should be feeling the pressure too.
2: If they lose in week one, our perception of who Jordan Love is as a quarterback changes. If you lose to a team that didn't know what they were doing at quarterback at the outset of this offseason and then got Kyler Murray off the scrap heap, then all of a sudden that colors how we look at Jordan Love. And we always are going to compare

0: to his predecessors based on how Green Bay has handled the quarterback position over the last three decades, right? And his predecessors, that being Brett Favre and Aaron Rodgers, Brett Favre won MVP in year four as a starter in Green Bay. Aaron Rodgers won a Super Bowl in year three as the full-time starter in Green Bay. We're going into year four of the full-time starter for Jordan Love, year seven in the National Football League. It's time.
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4: Afternoon for Onan Sports. I'm Brandon Beam. A lot of good stuff going on across the state here this weekend, all beginning tonight. Of course, Friday night lights in action. Great football across the great state of Ohio. Tomorrow, a full day for your college football slate. Started in the MAC. Holy Cross visits Miami at 1 o'clock tomorrow. Robert Morris is at Akron at 3:30. Central Connecticut travels to Toledo at 3:30 as well. Jacksonville State, they visit Athens at 6 o'clock to take on the Bobcats. Bowling Green is at Nebraska at 7 o'clock. The Bearcats of Cincinnati, they're at home entertaining the Catamounts of Western Carolina. And then the biggest game in college football, maybe for the entire non-conference slate for the season, the Ohio State Buckeyes on the road down in Austin, Texas tomorrow evening at DKR Stadium to take on the Texas Longhorns. Fear not if you don't get your fix on Saturday. You also have the NFL entering the fray coming up here on Sunday. Both Ohio teams in action at 1 o'clock. Bengals will start Fleetwood the season Mac. At
5: and
4: home.
5: Over my
4: they will
5: head,
4: take on
5: by Christine
4: former Browns
5: McPhee,
4: quarterback Baker Mayfield, who just signed a contract extension this
5: Buckingham.
4: Week. Again,
5: and
4: Bengals at home against
5: there goes
4: the Buccaneers.
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5: To grab
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6: Your Skynet overnight forecast calls for partly cloudy skies. A low of 64 degrees should be great at game time weather-wise. A chance of showers for Saturday with some thunderstorms possible in the afternoon. Partly sunny with a high 83 degrees. Sunday, mostly sunny with a high of 84. Monday, we'll have mostly sunny skies and 79. For Skynet weather, I'm Max Crenshaw, ESPN Radio, 1430 AM and 105.7 FM.
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11: And I feel like he's not the guy. I feel like his confidence is shot. He doesn't look like he's developing and growing into the quarterback that he's supposed to be. Right? He had some moments where he wowed everybody. And then you never saw him build off of that.

0: And now it looks like his confidence is all the way gone.
1: Q Myers on game night, not really a believer in Bryce Underwood. And Michigan head coach Kyle Whittingham might not be either in his quarterback. I've got a little bit more on that coming up in just a moment. But first, just the landscape for week two, for Saturday coming up. ESPN's Bill Connelly hit it spot on with his college football week two preview. Just look to this week for the next line in the debate of which conference is better, Big Ten or SEC. There's three great matchups in that challenge. Number 11, Oklahoma at Michigan will start your day. Then you have Mississippi State, Minnesota, interlude. And then on that Saturday evening headliner, number 1, Ohio State at number 4, Texas. That, of course, is a rematch of quarterback talent in Arch Manning and Julian Sayin. The Buckeyes got the win over Texas last season. That was Arch Manning's debut, but everyone's kind of in agreement. You can throw that tape out. Here's Mark Kestisher, ESPN Radio play-by-play analyst on Unsportsmanlike.
2: Last year, it kind of started off way too quickly, it seemed, and maybe the expectation level was incredibly too high. I think we all kind of discerned that when we got through it. I thought he finished well. Cam Coleman coming over from Auburn, big, sturdy target. We saw that in the first game. You know, we don't read a lot into some of these season opening games, but look, I think he's ready to go.
1: That's the marquee matchup of the evening, 7:30 Eastern on ABC and ESPN. Number 11, Oklahoma at Michigan. For a 1-0 team, Michigan surely feels like an 0-1 team. Michigan dropped out of the AP Top 25, and head coach Kyle Whittingham put his quarterback on the hot seat, saying Bryce Underwood's job at QB is not infinite. So after a near loss to Western Michigan and Oklahoma looming, Kirk Herbstreit on what needs to change for that Michigan offense by kickoff this afternoon.
3: I feel like in that just one game out, I felt like it was like, okay, this is we've been asked questions about Bryce. This is our opportunity to show our fans and show America how good this quarterback is. And I feel like they're almost trying to maybe to appease him and make him a star as opposed to doing what Utah used to do, which was 12 and 13 personnel, 2 and 3 tight ends, and pound the rock and then play action off of that, boot and nakeds and things of that nature. And to me, I'm interested to see what kind of adjustments they make, because it wasn't all Bryce. This was more about the scheme and how they tried to attack after that opening touchdown that they scored. So, and now here comes Brent Venables, one of the best defensive minds. It's had 7 months to get ready to defend this quarterback and this system. It's going to be that's a fun one to watch.
1: A couple more games that will be fun ones to watch that you should circle on that calendar. Number 12, Alabama at Kentucky, and Arizona at number 15, BYU, plus Arizona State at number 10, Texas A&M. And that will be the site of the ESPN Radio College Campus Tour, powered by Bloom Energy. They're heading to College Station for week two of college football action as ASU takes on Texas A&M. Coverage starts at 10 a.m. Eastern. 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Now that's what's coming up later today. Here's your top sounds from earlier tonight.
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1: We'll start in the Bronx, where the Yankees beat the Mets on the 25th anniversary of 9/11. And Cody Bellinger had the big hit call on YES Network.
4: Number 4.
1: Kansas lost to Missouri tonight, but Austin Alexander returned a blocked field goal 88 yards for a touchdown for the Jayhawks' first score. Brian Haney from Learfield, he's on the call.
6: Looks like a 27-yarder. It's blocked again. Leroy Harris. And Alexander's got it. He's to midfield. 45-40. 35-30. One man to beat. He's going to score.
4: Number 3.
1: The Dodgers won their 8th in a row in Miami, and Kyle Tucker put the game away with a grand slam. AM 570.

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1: Swung on, belted to right and deep. This ball heading back. This ball's gone. A grand slam for Kyle Tucker. Do you believe it? Kyle Tucker, a grand slam.
2: Number two.
0: The Rays are going to the playoffs for the first time in 3 years, thanks to a walk-off two-run home run by Junior Caminero, 620 WDAE.
3: The stretch by Abreu in the first one. Coming after him in a drive, deep to left field, on its way. Caminero has just sent the Rays to the postseason for the first time in 3 years. The Tampa Bay Rays are the first team to clinch in 2026.
2: Number one.
0: And Drake Baldwin sent the fans home happy in Atlanta as the Braves walked off the Phillies. 680, the fan.
4: Baldwin slugs into the gap in right center. Kim hits the bag at second. That ball goes to the wall. Kim around third. Phillies at the cutoff man. Braves win! They're going berserk in Atlanta. Drake Baldwin just ripped one to the gap and the Braves claim game one. 6-5 over the Phillies at 11.
0: 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I'm your host, Gabrielle Lucevero. You can always find me on socials at G Lucevero. Ahead, the Mets and Yankees center the sports world on the 25th anniversary of 9/11, while American Ben Shelton makes history at the U.S. Open. 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
6: Hey, this is Rich Eisen. 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
6: On a gridiron. Simmons takes the snap. Draw play, running to the right. Second level. Roberts between the 50-yard line into the 40. Breaks the tackle to the 30. Right side line to the 20. To the 5. To the house. Jamal Roberts for the second consecutive year. He goes 64.
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8: Two games down, 14 to go in week one of the NFL season. I've got your look ahead to Sunday, but first, there's rivalries, rematches to get to on the college football schedule. And American Man is making history at the U.S. Open Finals, but is it Ben Shelton or Francis Tiafoe? And the sports world honoring the 25th anniversary of the 9/11 terrorist attacks. And we begin with two teams that helped start that healing a quarter century ago.
9: We know exactly where we were that day. It's there in our mind's eye. We don't want to go back there to channel it, but it waits in a place that we can go back to and remember the tragedy, the horrific moments of that day, but from that, what came out of it and what will come out of this ceremony is, as we do in this country, as you're doing right now, we put our arms around each other, we put our arms around baseball, and we got to do that coming up tonight.
8: The New York Yankees hosting the New York Mets in the Bronx on that 25th anniversary of 9/11. Just the second time that these two teams have met on the anniversary. But the roles that each team played in the healing of the city, they were so immense. And tonight it does add a layer to that otherwise lackluster Subway Series showdown between two teams on very opposite sides of the playoff picture. And because it always is that deep, Cody Bellinger homered after he was behind the plate catching the ceremonial first pitch from Brielle Saracini. Her father, Victor Saracini, was the pilot of United Airlines Flight 175. That plane was flown into the South Tower of the World Trade Center. That is just one of the powerful stories, one of the things that we hear year after year that make us come together. And certainly that is not lost on the Yankees.

0: Means a lot. I, you know, go back, I just think about to that day. I was a young kid, and you know, kind of my waking up and my parents kind of telling me what's going on about kind of the acts of terrorism that happened. And you know, kind of, I just remember my mom being like, you know, there's some bad men did some bad things, but you know, there's a lot of heroes out there right now that are, you know, standing up and doing the right thing. So I just remember her always, you know, hitting about the heroes and the ones that, you know, they get a chance to come home and see their families and get a chance to be a part of that. So getting a chance to represent, you know, NYPD, the fire department, everybody that kind of, you know, gave the ultimate sacrifice, it meant a lot tonight.
1: It was great. You know, obviously as a club, we're playing for a lot, but, you know, having some of the people involved today back and a part of the pregame ceremonies, it felt special. The energy in the crowd was special. I'm glad it felt like, I don't want to say celebration, but it felt like you'd want a ball game to feel like. So I thought a lot of people were here having a great time on what for many is a difficult day, obviously.
2: Aaron Judge, Aaron Boone after the game for the Yankees. Call Cody Bellinger on Yes Network and 880 ESPN. Yankees 6, Mets 4. That is a season high 23 games over 500 for the Yankees. The Mets, that was the end of a 4-game win streak. Houston at Tampa Bay, a matchup between the top team in the AL West and the top team in the AL East. Game tied at 1 into the bottom of the 9th. 1 out, 1 on for Tampa Bay's Junior Caminero.
3: The stretch by Abreu in the first one. Coming after him in a drive. Deep to left field. On its way. Caminero has just sent the Rays to the postseason for the first time in 3 years. The Tampa Bay Rays are the first team to clinch in 2026.
2: Walk-off, two-run home run, the first career walk-off hit for Caminero. Rays win 3-1 with it. They become the first team to clinch a playoff berth this season. Here's Tampa Bay's Kevin Cash after the win.
4: Kevin, your young superstar, his first walk-off hit. How do you describe that moment?
5: Pretty special. I mean, I think we all had all the confidence in the world, but to come through, that's a sign of some good things to come.
4: You were optimistic about this group in the spring. How proud are you of what they have accomplished here tonight?
5: Incredibly proud of this group, for sure. And, you know, Eric said it first meeting we had as a club that there was a lot of belief in this room, and they went and backed it up.
4: There's still so much more to accomplish, but how much will you enjoy celebrating this moment with this club here tonight?
5: We've missed it for 2 years. We're going to celebrate tonight for sure.
2: Kevin Cash, Rays manager with Rays.tv. Rays not the only team clinching tonight. Milwaukee punched their ticket to the postseason, putting up an insane 20-0 shutout over the Reds. We'll take you through it later in the hour. LA Dodgers, they will not be far behind. They can clinch as early as later today with some help. Friday night at Miami, they're on a 7-game win streak. It's the longest active in Major League Baseball right now, looking to make it 8 at Miami tonight, which would tie their longest over the last 2 seasons.
6: Well, Kyle Tucker, look, when you think about this game tonight, that was back-to-back multi-hit games. When you all year have been talking about that consistency, to get to see those results, how good are you feeling at the plate right now?
7: It's nice. Just trying to do my job and do my part. Put together some good at-bats. I'm trying to put the barrel on the ball, so it worked out well tonight. We'll take the win.
6: The 3 hits tonight, but when you look at just the grand slam, it was against the lefty. That was the 3rd pitch of the at-bat. Was that what you were looking for there?
7: Just something over the plate. I mean, there's a good amount of breaking balls, but still got to respect the fastball. So, kind of left one arm side, and I just, got the most of it right there.
6: It's been a few years since you've had a grand slam. How special are those moments?
7: It's great, especially, you know, in a close game, and, you know, that could be the, you know, difference maker in getting the win. So, I was just happy, you know, Blake threw a great game as usual. We were able to put some runs up on the board for everyone. So, worked out well for, you know, the first game of the this road trip.
6: It's no secret that this season for you, it's had some ups and it's had a few downs, but after every result you get, every positive thing, this dugout is going crazy for you. How special and how nice has it been just to have the support of your teammates?
7: Yeah, it's great. I mean, they support everyone, you know, every single day, every single game that we show up. So it's great being a part of a team like that. And, you know, they ride and die with you. So just, you know, excited for the rest of the season and getting to the playoffs.
6: All right, Kyle, congratulations on this win and an excellent day at the plate.

0: Awesome. Thank you. Appreciate it.
1: Kyle Tucker, Dodgers right fielder with Spectrum Sportsnet LA. He helped the Dodgers to the 6-2 win with his sixth grand slam of his career, finished just a double shy of the cycle. Tune in for baseball action later today as the Diamondbacks host the Rangers, presented by Progressive Insurance. 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
2: It's Ben Shelton's breakthrough to his first major final, and he will carry American hopes to this court on Sunday.
1: On the court at Arthur Ashe Stadium in New York, Ben Shelton defeated Francis Tiafoe, earning his spot in the U.S. Open Finals. He is now the first Black American man to contend for a singles final since Arthur Ashe in 1972. Fittingly, yes, he was on the court at Arthur Ashe Stadium, and his remarks were something to be listened to.
3: Well, Ben, you've just made your very first Grand Slam final, and you've done it on home soil. Talk to me about the significance of this match, especially considering you played such a good friend in Francis for your spot in the final.
4: First on foe, he's like a big brother to me. To be honest, every time that we get to take this court together, Arthur Ashe, and play each other is super special. But this is where we want to be at the tail end of this tournament. This is both of our favorite tournament in the world, our favorite court in the world, and to be able to light it up in front of you guys is the best feeling that there is.
3: You made the semis here 3 years ago. You made the semis here again. What's different about the Ben Shelton here in 2026 as opposed to the Ben Shelton that made his very first U.S. Open semi?
4: I think I've grown up. I'm more mature, more focused. I know what my goal is. I know what my job is out here, and I'm 100% committed to those goals. It's not easy playing here on Arthur Ashe. You're playing in front of all your favorite athletes and movie stars. So to be able to keep your head down and focus for over 3 hours is not an easy task. I keep on looking up at the screen like, oh, shoot, Jalen Brunson's here.
3: So I gotta ask this. 2003, since the last time an American man won this title, but it's been since 1972 that a Black man has played in the final of the U.S. Open, and it was Arthur Ashe. On Sunday, you will step foot on Arthur Ashe Stadium looking to take your very first Grand Slam title. When you hear that, what goes through your mind as you prepare for Sunday?
4: Yeah, it's a lot of emotion. My dad, my mom have sacrificed a lot for me to be in this position today. My dad lost his mom earlier this year, and she's the reason that he was able to play tennis. Without her, you know, there's no Ben Shelton standing here today. So this one is for her. This one is for her, and I'm gonna need you guys on Sunday to bring the energy. I'm going for it here. I'm gonna leave it all on the court. I hope you guys come and back me. Let's do this for the USA.
1: And on Sunday, Shelton will meet top seed Sasha Zverev for the title. Shelton looking for his first Grand Slam title. And we mentioned 1972, right? But also look back to 2003. That was the last time an American man won a Grand Slam singles title. That was Andy Roddick at the U.S. Open. And Roddick was at the U.S. Open on Friday night to watch this as well.
5: I wonder if you paint the picture for the folks at home of just the energy that was brought to this stadium, and then how Shelton helped ride that to where he will find himself now.
6: Yeah, one, it's an honor to watch these two exceptional young American men take the court on the 25th anniversary as we remember 9/11. But also for Arthur Ashe, who the stadium's named for. Listen, we're just so proud of Francis and Ben and how they've matured. And it's been fun watching them mature. And Ben is certainly just in full flight. He's a lot to deal with right now. You know, 148 MPHs from the left-hand side, short up the backhand, as you mentioned during the highlight. Ben looks great right now.
5: He seems

0: for Foe today is that shot right there, that forehand to the backhand side. If he's not getting an easy pattern like that, Scott, it's going to be long, and it's going to be able to grind points out. Right there, you see him kind of bail out with the drop shot. You know, he wasn't getting his favorite pattern simply. Ben's weakness on the backhand side stood up tonight, and that's why Bennett was the winner.
1: So the men's singles final, that is on Sunday. The women's final is set for Saturday, 4 p.m. Eastern. Two-time defending champ Aryna Sabalenka looks for a three-peat against Elena Rybakina. That is the player who just ended Sabalenka's 99-week run as the world number one in WTA rankings. You can call that one some appointment viewing.
2: Laporte, Tua will start. Cooper Rush will be the backup. Mike Penix will be inactive.
3: Tua was better than people have let on the media. I think they're pretty happy with him.
4: I really do believe that it was always going to be Tua.
1: Maybe it was always going to be Tua, but Tua didn't last too long. Falcons QB Tua Tagovailoa is out before it even began. He has been ruled out for Sunday's season opener against Pittsburgh with an oblique injury and is considered week to week. Now, Michael Penix Jr., he is still working his way back to 100% after ACL surgery last November. So that means it is what's behind door number three in Cooper Rush, who will be starting for the Falcons this Sunday.
2: That's the life of a backup quarterback. And in an ideal world, would you love to have gotten every rep? Of course, that's a no-brainer. But I do think there's examples of guys that come in with no reps, and sometimes it's after, you know, the first play. Sometimes it's on play 59, whatever it is. And you're expected to compete, and you're expected to hold the standard of the room, in this case, the quarterback room. So Cooper's been a backup in his career. He's been a starter. He knows how to prepare.
1: 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Slocum, Jacob Green, and former standout Stat Wen and Kellen Mond. 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Coming up, we talk college football, starting with a long-standing rivalry of a new era, Mizzou and Kansas. That's next.
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7: Liberty. 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
8: 45-40, 35-30, one man to beat, he's gonna score! Another blocked field goal for Kansas, and it's pandemonium here in the new booth.
9: Brian Hanney from Learfield on the call, 6-0 Kansas lead in the second quarter. Game was tied at 14 at the half into the third quarter.
10: Running back offset to the right. In motion goes the tight end Norfleet. Taking the snap, Simmons throws it into the end zone. Olubide, touchdown Missouri. An 8-yard strike from Austin Simmons. And for the first time tonight, Missouri has the lead.
9: Mizzou takes the lead, does not give it up from there, outscoring Kansas 24-7 in the second half to win it 38-21. Other top 25 teams in action tonight, number 24, Louisville. They beat Villanova 59-13. Cardinals are the only college football team to score 50-plus points in its home opener in each of the last four seasons. Only FBS team. The number 25, Virginia Cavaliers, made easy work of in-state opponent Norfolk State on Friday night as well, 59-3. A little bit of revenge for the Cavs, too. Former Virginia Tech quarterback Michael Vick, might have heard of him, is now the Spartans head coach. On a day full of honoring the memories of those killed on 9/11 25 years ago, Boston College held with its tradition of hosting the Red Bandana Game in honor of Boston College lacrosse player Wells Crowder, who became the hero, the man with the red bandana who gave his own life saving others 25 years ago. His alma mater honored him with a win.
11: 14 out of the pocket to the right, trying to escape pressure, flips it wide open. Pew to the 45, 40. He's a goner. 25, 15, 10, 5. Touchdown. Dawson Pew is the eagle in the end zone. 78 yards on 3rd and 6.
9: BC goes on to win 28-21. If you have not watched Tom Rinaldi's piece, The Man in the Red Bandana, it is possibly one of the greatest pieces that I have ever seen ESPN produce and Tom Rinaldi put out.

0: In fact, it was airing on SportsCenter as I was putting the show together, and I had to pause and then turn the volume down because it is just so powerful and tough to hear at times, but so beautiful as well. If you haven't watched it, you absolutely must check it out. Well, tune in for that college football action today as the Michigan Wolverines host the Oklahoma Sooners. 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Braves and Phillies starting a three-game set this weekend in a series that could go a long way toward determining who will take the NL East. Braves entered the series up 4 games on the Phils, and they need extras to decide where things would sit after game one.
1: Baldwin slugs it to the gap in right center. Kim hits the bag at second. That ball goes to the wall. Kim around third. Phillies at the cutoff man. Braves win! Rip one to the gap, and the Braves claim game one, 6-5 over the Phillies at 11.
0: 680 the Fam going berserk, 6-5 Atlanta in 11. Braves now up 5 games in the NL East race. Key matchup in the American League postseason race as well. Guardians chasing the Chicago White Sox for the top spot in the AL Central, and the Twins chasing the Guardians.
2: And this will be the 21st pitch of the inning for Gomez. Here it comes. Swung on. This is headed toward the gap in deep right center. It'll get down and go all the way to the wall. That's going to score Martinez and Hanau in the second with another clutch. Two on double is Brian Rocchio. It's not a walk-off, but it's another ninth inning or later mammoth hit.
0: Guards controlling what they can control. The win now just 1 game back on the division-leading White Sox, who lost to St. Louis 7-3 on Friday night. 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Half-hour headlines and the headlines you need to know heading into the first Sunday of the NFL season. That's next.

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2: Good afternoon for Onan Sports. I'm Brandon Beam. A lot of good stuff going on across the state here this weekend, all beginning tonight. Of course, Friday night lights in action. Great football across the great state of Ohio. Tomorrow, a full day for your college football slate. It started in the MAC. Holy Cross visits Miami at 1 o'clock tomorrow. Robert Morris is at Akron at 3:30. Central Connecticut travels to Toledo at 3:30 as well. Jacksonville State, they visit Athens at 6 o'clock to take on the Bobcats. Bowling Green is at Nebraska at 7 o'clock. The Bearcats of Cincinnati, they are at home entertaining the Catamounts of Western Carolina. And then the biggest game in college football, maybe for the entire non-conference slate for the season, the Ohio State Buckeyes on the road down in Austin, Texas, tomorrow evening at DKR Stadium to take on the Texas Longhorns. Fear not if you don't get your fix on Saturday. You also have the NFL entering the fray coming up here on Sunday. Both Ohio teams in action at 1 o'clock. Bengals will start the season at home. They will take on former Browns quarterback Baker Mayfield.

0: just signed a contract extension this week. Again, Bengals at home against the Buccaneers. And then the Browns, they start their season. First-year head coach Todd Monken in charge. Brownies visit Duval to take on the Jacksonville Jaguars again Sunday at 1 o'clock. For Owen and Sports, I'm Brandon Beam.
1: Your Skynet overnight forecast calls for partly cloudy skies. A low of 64 degrees should be great at game time weather-wise. A chance of showers for Saturday with some thunderstorms possible in the afternoon. Partly sunny with a high 83 degrees. Sunday, mostly sunny with a high of 84. Monday, we'll have mostly sunny skies and 79. For Skynet Weather, I'm Max Crenshaw, ESPN Radio, 1430 AM and 105.7 FM.
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5: And Sasha Zverev, who is now in his third straight major finals appearance. There's a full slate of college football on the horizon today with the first conference tests of the season coming to collect. Alabama at Kentucky, Arizona at BYU, plus Arch Manning and Texas hosting Julian Sayin and the Ohio State in that marquee matchup of the day. Stick around for a preview of what's to come later today. And the sports world marks the 25th anniversary of the 9/11 terrorist attacks with the Subway Series at Yankee Stadium at the center.
6: Certainly understand the weight of today and certainly being the 25th anniversary, but having the two New York teams here playing, you know, having lived through being a baseball player at the time, knowing the role that baseball played at the time, feels like an honor to go out there tonight. I understand there'll be a lot of different emotions in the building tonight with a lot of people with a lot of different contexts in and around that time and that day. So, you know, we don't take lightly walking out on that field tonight.
5: The Yankees beat the Mets 6-4, but around the game, a cause for reflection for those involved in the game of baseball on a whole as they return to play after those attacks in 2001. Here's former New York Mets manager Bobby Valentine.
7: No one wanted to play. You know, the fear was real, and it was something that no one ever experienced before. So the idea of even playing in New York was a foreign idea. People were saying why. The players were wondering why. And when we got to the stadium, and there were metal detectors, and there were dogs sniffing our lockers, and there were uniformed personnel all over the stadium, including up on the rooftop, it was a different feeling. And somehow the courageous players from the Atlanta Braves, the New York Mets, went out on that field and braced before the game and played a really crisp game of baseball before almost a full house. And then the superhero came to the plate with the team behind and hit this home run. And not only was the sound of the bat different than I had ever heard, but the roar of the crowd was different than anything I ever heard. It changed things.
5: The superhero he's talking about, of course, Mike Piazza. Derek Jeter, the captain for the New York Yankees, also reflecting on Good Morning America about his memories of that day.
8: For the first time, you're sitting there saying, I'm just a baseball player. It doesn't mean anything at all. And everyone was asking, when are you going to get back to playing? And I'm like, do we even really need to get back to playing? But we had the chance to meet so many family members that had lost loved ones. And, you know, it was a common theme when we talked to them. It was memories that they had going to Yankee Stadium. They're still watching us every night. We were in a playoff hunt at that particular time.

0: And I think that's when it clicked for us that we said, listen, we can't change anything, obviously, that happened. But what we can try to do is just provide some entertainment for even 3 hours a day and give people something to cheer for. And we took that responsibility seriously.
1: Do it before. And these Yankees here in 2026 certainly gave the fans plenty to cheer about on Friday evening with a 6-4 win. They can clinch a playoff spot as soon as tonight. That, of course, though, with some help from the Blue Jays and the Rangers. Tampa Bay, though, became the first team to lock in its spot with a win over the Astros, and the Milwaukee Brewers became the second, doing this to Cincy.
2: 3-1. And Garrett at drive, deep center field. This one's back at the track. Gone! Garrett Mitchell goes big fly. It's the first grand slam of the year for the Brewers. 17-0 crew.
1: Is anyone else amazed that that's the first grand slam of the season for the Brewers? That on 620 WTMJ, that made it 17-0. Wilson Contreras really just came in to put a nice bow on it, round things out with a three-run shot. So what comes next?
2: Brings home the first pitch and a fly ball on the infield. Hamilton calling for it. Hamilton reaches up, squeezes the baseball, and for the eighth time in 9 years, the Milwaukee Brewers are headed to the postseason. They've known for a while, but tonight they make it official. October baseball is on the way once again, Milwaukee.
1: That's a 20-0 shutout win. Season high 23 hits. They are the first team in Major League Baseball history with multiple 20-run shutouts in a season. So the Brewers join the Rays as the second team to clinch its postseason berth on Friday night. Brewers manager joined Apple TV. Here's Pat Murphy.
3: We know you want the division, but how gratifying is it to check this box?
4: Yeah, it's one of the boxes you check. You know, these guys have done what other people didn't think they could do for a while now. And they just keep getting better. They keep understanding what it takes to play winning baseball. So I'm proud of them.
3: Murph, at what point this season did you know you had something special in this group?
4: Yeah, I mean, we set the bar so high that you never really felt like, hey, we were doing it. But now it's become a reality. At least the first step is down. We got many more to go, but we'll make sure that we stay on track.
3: What makes this team not just a regular season team, but a team built for October?
4: Yeah, I mean, it's just about people. You put yourself in this position, and if you put yourself in this position, anything can happen. But we can't change the way we play. This is how we play.
3: This guy right here to my right, Jackson Churio, he has had an unbelievable week. What are we watching happen right before our eyes with this guy turning into an MVP-caliber player?
4: Yeah, well, he's had it in him. Jack is special. You know, he's got the smile on his face, and he doesn't let it go, and that's a beautiful thing.
1: The Boston Red Sox, not such a beautiful thing lately. Their playoff spot is still all but certain, though they're a little bit farther out from clinching. And here's the thing, this kind of performance, not going to help.
2: Salvi, in that case, drove in a run, but it was only a single. And there's a swing, and a ball hit the other way. Deep left field, Anthony looking up, it's high off the Green Monster. Here comes Collins around third. Digging for two and safe at second with an RBI double, Carter Jensen. Two doubles tonight, and that one drives in a run, and the Royals lead it 2-0.
1: 96-5, the fan, 3-2 loss to the bottom of the AL Central, Kansas City Royals. Pirates had a four-game win streak going. It was snapped, though. Cubs put up 12. 12-1 is your final. Tune in for baseball action later today as the Diamondbacks host the Rangers, presented by Progressive Insurance. Coverage begins at 7:30 p.m. Eastern on ESPN Radio and the ESPN app. Before we look ahead to Sunday in the NFL, let's look back. The San Francisco 49ers, they can claim the first ever NFL regular season win on Australian soil. They delivered a message to the league with a 27-7 win over the LA Rams on Thursday night. So while it once again proved anointing anyone your Super Bowl champs before a single snap is played is pretty ill-advised, well, so is totally counting them out after a single game. Here's Mina Kimes on the Golden.
5: We talk about top defenses in the NFL this offseason.

0: I did not include the Niners in any of my top 10 lists, and then watching them was just a reminder, oh, right, Nick Bosa, Fred Warner, two of the best defensive players in football. I think, I just wanted to see what they look like, and honestly, they just looked fantastic. But, I think there was a matchup issue for the Rams. I think Myles Garrett clearly was not himself, as he said after the game, and people can talk about excuses or whatever, but I've seen that player, what he looks like when he is healthy, and that ain't it. And then Stafford had a bad game. And, even in his MVP campaign, he wasn't perfect, but we just kind of forget some of the down performances after a season like the one he had last year, and this was undoubtedly one of them.
1: All right, Mina mentioned excuses. Rams lost by double digits for the first time since 2024. Could it be because reigning defensive player of the year, Myles Garrett, was nowhere to be found, or that the Niners were 7 for 12 on third downs while the Rams were 2 for 9? Perhaps it was that Brock Purdy threw for 205 yards and 3 touchdowns and Matthew Stafford was limited to just 155 in the air. Or maybe it was all won and lost because of their travel schedules. Niners arrived a week ahead of time while the Rams touched down one day before kickoff. Did it matter? Chris Canty on Unsportsmanlike.
2: Everybody, and I mean everybody, believed that the Rams were going to roll through the regular season and roll over every single opponent. They got pummeled. It was the lowest scoring output that they had in the 75 games that Matt Stafford had played quarterback for them. So there are reasons and there are excuses, and I feel like a lot of people will point to the excuse of the travel as a means of confirmation bias in dismissing what we saw yesterday, which is a 49ers team that was up for the challenge against the vaunted Rams.
1: So that's Thursday night. Let's look ahead to Sunday. Mike Golic, what is your marquee matchup?
3: I am so looking forward to this Houston defense against this Buffalo offense, especially the lines of scrimmage, where they're two of the top lines of scrimmages, respectively, in the NFL. But as you mentioned, Josh Allen's 0-4 in Houston, but I really think all eyes are on C.J. Stroud and how he's going to come out and play.
1: For the third time in 3 seasons, the Buffalo Bills will meet the Houston Texans in Texas. History is not in the Bills' favor. They've dropped each of their last 5 regular season meetings with Houston in the Lone Star State. Another game to watch, Bengals, Bucks, Burrow, Baker. Let's go back to Mina Kimes. This matchup, she says it will bring up, once again, on the Golics.
0: I think the pass rush is going to be vastly improved. How could it not be? Dexter Lawrence, Boye Mafe is a good player. On the back end, you've got some good players too. Out of Brian Cook, the corners are good. I do question whether or not their run defense will be better I'm not the first person to point this out. They ran it back at linebacker, and that was the glaring issue with this team. I mentioned this on my podcast, guys, but run outside the tackle. When they got those linebackers moving side to side, opposing offenses averaged over 7 yards a carry on Cincinnati. That would be where I would look to attack the backers in coverage as well. Now, can Tampa do that? That, I think, is really interesting because last year this was a very bad rushing team. However, it was a very injured offensive line. They're healthy again. It should be a really good offensive line when they're healthy. Bucky Irving comes into this game healthy. Zach Robinson, for all of the criticisms, Falcons fans have of him, good run game there. Obviously, they had Bijan Robinson. So I do think they're going to try to test that, and I think it's kind of like a good barometer for week one to get a feel for both sides.
1: Eyes will be on Kyler Murray in Minnesota, but when it comes to their opponent, Green Bay, Chris Canty again, he says Jordan Love, he should be feeling the pressure too.
2: If they lose in week one, our perception of who Jordan Love is as a quarterback changes. If you lose to a team that didn't know what they were doing at quarterback at the outset of this offseason and then got Kyler Murray off the scrap heap, then all of a sudden that colors how we look at Jordan Love. And we always are going to compare him to his predecessors based on how Green Bay has handled the quarterback position over the last 3 decades, right? And his predecessors, that being Brett Favre and Aaron Rodgers, Brett Favre won MVP in year 4 as a starter in Green Bay. Aaron Rodgers won a Super Bowl in year 3 as the full-time starter in Green Bay. We're going into year 4 of the full-time starter for Jordan Love, year 7 in the National Football League. It's time.
1: 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I'm your host, Gabrielle Lucero.

Severo. You can always find me on socials at G Lou Severo. There's a lot of college football games to keep track of coming up this afternoon. So I'll give you which ones to search.

0: take age that poorly since your famous Patrick Mahomes, no way on God's green earth he replaces Alex Smith.
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0: Beam. A lot of good stuff going on across the state here this weekend, all beginning tonight. Of course, Friday Night Lights in action. Great football across the great state of Ohio. Tomorrow, a full day for your college football slate, which started in the MAC. Holy Cross visits Miami at 1 o'clock tomorrow. Robert Morris is at Akron at 3:30. Central Connecticut travels to Toledo at 3:30 as well. Jacksonville State, they visit Athens at 6 o'clock to take on the Bobcats. Bowling Green is at Nebraska at 7 o'clock. The Bearcats of Cincinnati, they're at home entertaining the Catamounts of Western Carolina. And then the biggest game in college football, maybe for the entire non-conference slate for the season, the Ohio State Buckeyes on the road down in Austin, Texas, tomorrow evening at DKR Stadium to take on the Texas Longhorns. Fear not if you don't get your fix on Saturday. You also have the NFL entering the fray coming up here on Sunday. Both Ohio teams in action at 1 o'clock. Bengals will start the season at home. They will take on former Browns quarterback Baker Mayfield, who just signed a contract extension this week. Again, Bengals at home against the Buccaneers. And then the Browns, they start their season. First-year head coach Todd Monken in charge. Brownies visit Duval to take on the Jacksonville Jaguars again Sunday at 1 o'clock. For Owen and Sports, I'm Brandon Beam.
1: Your Skynet overnight forecast calls for partly cloudy skies. A low of 64 degrees should be great at game time weather-wise. A chance of showers for Saturday with some thunderstorms possible in the afternoon. Partly sunny with a high 83 degrees. Sunday, mostly sunny with a high of 84. Monday, we'll have mostly sunny skies and 79. For Skynet Weather, I'm Max Crenshaw, ESPN Radio, 1430 AM and 105.7 FM.
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3: 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Are over. Hey guys, you might want to be aware of a nasty side effect if you're taking GLP-1 meds. 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Who stood so you'll lose the weight, but you'll lose hair. Else. 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
13: And I feel like he's not the guy. I feel like his confidence is shot. He doesn't look like he's developing and growing into the quarterback that he's supposed to be. Right? He had some moments where he wowed everybody, and then you never saw him build off of that. And now it looks like his confidence is all the way gone.
14: Hugh Myers on game night, not really a believer in Bryce Underwood. And Michigan head coach Kyle Whittingham might not be either in his quarterback. I've got a little bit more on that coming up in just a moment. But first, just the landscape for week two, for Saturday coming up. ESPN's Bill Connolly hit it spot on with his college football week two preview. Just look to this week for the next line in the debate of which conference

0: is better, Big Ten or SEC? There's three great matchups in that challenge. Number 11, Oklahoma at Michigan will start your day. Then you have Mississippi State, Minnesota, interlude. And then on that Saturday evening headliner, number 1, Ohio State at number 4, Texas. That, of course, is a rematch of quarterback talent in Arch Manning and Julian Sayin. The Buckeyes got the win over Texas last season. That was Arch Manning's debut, but everyone's kind of in agreement. You can throw that tape out. Here's Mark Kestisher, ESPN Radio play-by-play analyst on Unsportsmanlike.
1: Well, last year, it kind of started off way too quickly, it seemed, and maybe the expectation level was incredibly too high. I think we all kind of discerned that when we got through it. I thought he finished well. Cam Coleman coming over from Auburn, big, sturdy target. We saw that in the first game. You know, we don't read a lot into some of these season opening games, but look, I think he's ready to go.
0: That's the marquee matchup of the evening, 7:30 Eastern on ABC and ESPN. Number 11, Oklahoma at Michigan. For a 1-0 team, Michigan surely feels like an 0-1 team. Michigan dropped out of the AP Top 25, and head coach Kyle Whittingham put his quarterback on the hot seat, saying Bryce Underwood's job at QB is not infinite. So after a near loss to Western Michigan and Oklahoma looming, Kirk Herbstreit on what needs to change for that Michigan offense by kickoff this afternoon.
2: I feel like in that just one game out, I felt like it was like, okay, this is we've been asked questions about Bryce. This is our opportunity to show our fans and show America how good this quarterback is. And I feel like they're almost trying to maybe to appease him and make him a star, as opposed to doing what Utah used to do, which was 12 and 13 personnel, 2 and 3 tight ends, and pound the rock and then play action off of that, boot and nakeds and things of that nature. And to me, I'm interested to see what kind of adjustments they make, because it wasn't all Bryce. This was more about the scheme and how they tried to attack after that opening touchdown that they scored. So, and now here comes Brent Venables, one of the best defensive minds. It's had 7 months to get ready to defend this quarterback and this system. It's going to be that's a fun one to watch.
0: A couple more games that will be fun ones to watch that you should circle on that calendar. Number 12, Alabama at Kentucky, and Arizona at number 15, BYU, plus Arizona State at number 10, Texas A&M.
3: Sunday,
0: 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Now that's what's coming up later today. Here's your top sounds from earlier tonight.
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0: We'll start in the Bronx, where the Yankees beat the Mets on the 25th anniversary of 9/11. And Cody Bellinger had the big hit call on the YES Network.
4: Number 4.
0: Kansas lost to Missouri tonight, but Austin Alexander returned a blocked field goal 88 yards for a touchdown for the Jayhawks' first score. Brian Haney from Learfield, he's on the call.
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1: The Dodgers won their 8th in a row in Miami, and Kyle Tucker put the game away with a grand slam. AM 570 LA Sports.
2: Swung on, belted to right and deep. This ball heading back. This ball's gone! A grand slam for Kyle Tucker! Do you believe it? Kyle Tucker, a grand slam!
0: Number 2.
1: The Rays are going to the playoffs for the first time in 3 years, thanks to a walk-off two-run home run by Junior Caminero, 620 WDAE.
3: The stretch by Abreu in the first one. Coming after him, and a drive deep to left field on a 12.

0: Yes, you sent the Rays to the postseason for the first time in 3 years. The Tampa Bay Rays are the first team to clinch in 2026.
1: Number one.
2: And Drake Baldwin sent the fans home happy in Atlanta as the Braves walked off the Phillies. 680, the fan.
3: Baldwin slugs into the gap in right center. Kim hits the bag at second. That ball goes to the wall. Kim around third. Phillies at the cutoff man. Braves win! They're going berserk in Atlanta. Drake Baldwin just ripped one to the gap, and the Braves claim game one, 6-5 over the Phillies at 11.
2: Those are your top sounds. Here's your top headlines. The Tampa Bay Rays and Milwaukee Brewers are the first two teams to clinch their spots in the postseason. They both did it in dramatic fashion. The Rays with a walk-off home run to beat the Astros, and then the Brewers putting up 20 runs in a shutout win over Cincinnati. The Brewers now have two 20-plus shutouts in a season. They are the first Major League Baseball team ever to hit that mark. The Yankees and Mets took the center of the sports world on the 25th anniversary of 9/11. The Yankees coming out with a 6-4 win, while down the road in Flushing Meadows, Ben Shelton made U.S. Open tennis history as the first Black American man to reach a finals since who else but Arthur Ashe in 1972. Stick with ESPN Radio. The men's final is set for Sunday afternoon. Aryna Sabalenka and Elena Rybakina will play for the women's title at 4 p.m. Eastern this afternoon. Best of ESPN Radio is up next. I'm Gabrielle Lucevero. You can always find me on the socials at G Lucevero. This has been SportsCenter All Night. I'm saying good morning.
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8: We discuss that today is the 25th anniversary of the horror that took place on 9/11 all over our country, especially here in New York. And Jeremy Schapp is going to join us later in the show to discuss all of what he experienced, what the sports world and what the world in general experienced. What we experienced 25 years ago was an absolute horror. It never should have happened. It is horrific still to this day, 25 years later, and our thoughts and condolences to all of those that have to be reminded of the loved ones that they lost today. But all of us lost something 25 years ago, and it has taken us 25 years to regain that strength that we had, and we are never going to back down. We are never going to stop fighting as a country together as one. You could sit there and talk about left, far left, right, everything in between. We're Americans. We live in the United States of America. What happened 25 years ago is completely unacceptable. It can never happen again, and we will never forget those that were lost, and we can never stop thanking those that fought for us on that day and sacrificed their own lives, their families, etc., to protect this great country of the United States of America. That is important. That is more important than anything we are going to talk about today. What we do for you guys and what we hope we do for you guys is talk about the non-important things in real life relative to putting a smile on your face and letting Michelle Smallman and Chris Canty today celebrate the fact that they have been anti-Rams this year and they got that last night. None of that really matters, but that's what we're going to try to do for you today over the next 4 hours. So good morning, Smalls. Good morning, CeCe. 27-7, the 49ers. Purdy rocking all night long, beating the Rams. I get out of the way because I know you two are so happy about this. Go ahead.
9: Brock Purdy was able to use his legs in the way that he did to extend certain plays and create opportunities in the passing game. But credit to Kyle Shanahan, because I think he did a great job early on of frustrating that Rams defensive front, especially Myles Garrett. The different blocking schemes, not just in the run game, but in the pass game, the chips, the double teams, the different formations, getting the ball out quickly to the edges, whether it be screens, swing passes. They had a tight end middle screen to George Kittle. They just did a really good job of giving the Rams defense, especially their front seven, a lot to think about early. And when defensive players are thinking instead of reacting, they play a lot slower. And you can see as the game waned on that Rams pass rush lost a little bit of steam, and that's when you started to get bigger plays in the passing game downfield. But again, I think a big part of it starts with being able to sustain drives early and having a steady commitment to the running game. They were able to execute. They were able to maintain drives. Last year, the San Francisco 49ers were the best team in the NFL on third downs. Mm-hmm. And this year, they're off to a really good start. Yesterday on third downs, they were 7-12. And you saw Mike Evans featured prominently in that, right? 6 catches. Yeah. All of them went for first downs. I think all of them were on third down. And so if Mike Evans can be that for them with a healthy George Kittle and Debo complementing what you're getting from the running backs in the backfield, the San Francisco 49ers team is going to be a lot better than what people thought, and they're going to have something to say about who comes out of the NFC.
10: They absolutely will, especially if they can be relatively healthy as opposed to what we saw from them last.

0: last year, but they were so impressive last night. As you mentioned, Brock Purdy was great, the way that he was able to develop and extend plays, that run game. And Mike Evans, you know how I feel about Mike Evans if you tuned into the show. I always talk about the fact that he is, in my opinion, so underrated because he is so consistent and so productive. We know he's great, but when we talk about the best receivers in the NFL, it takes a while before we get to Mike Evans' name, and I don't think it should. But we have to talk about the travel.
1: Yeah.
0: The Rams looked sluggish. They did. And I know that they sent all those staffers over many times to L.A. They had all these sleep scientists. They looked at the data. They didn't seem like they necessarily wanted to be there. And the 49ers were there. They were boots on the ground. They had been there for a week. Kyle Shanahan had talked about it after the game. It took them about 3 to 5 days to really feel like themselves. They felt fresh. They felt ready to go. And you could see that last night. They also were doing all of the things that the NFL needed them to do as far as community outreach, as far as getting the word out about football and showcasing their brand. And you know 49ers fans travel all the time. It was a home game for them last night. They were ready to play, and they absolutely put it on the Rams, who lost by 20 points and haven't lost by double digits since week 12 of 2024. That's how bad the Rams were beat last night.
2: Yeah, I don't think this...
0: Or yesterday morning in Australia.
2: Yeah, I don't think this should surprise so many people. The margin of victory, yes. The Niners being really good, no. You know what? The Niners have been really good since Purdy and Shanahan have been there together. And I've been so high on this group. You guys have kind of gone through the roller coaster a little bit on like really high, then let's see. Then last year, interestingly enough, even though it wasn't this like all-time memorable season, I know it was the year that put CeCe over the top in like, okay, Purdy is the bus driver. He's not just sitting in the back and letting Kittle and Debo in the past and Ayuk in the past and obviously Fred Warner, who's bleeping awesome, and just all over the field, A-plus guy, like just it's such an important post. All the, like, no, Purdy's the guy. And you saw it last night. Yes, he had a bad interception, but 25 of 34, 205, 3 touchdowns, 5 carries, 29 yards, had that 18-yard scramble, up 17-7 after the big goal line stop that I know CeCe was loving as a defensive guy, like, wow, that was really impressive. But you, what really happens here with Brock Purdy, very simply, you want to know when a quarterback's really good? When you have all-time great edge rushers on the outside, like Myles Garrett, who didn't even show up in the box score, by the way. When they're coming from the left, no, seriously, like, I'm looking for his name. He was not there.
3: Oh, I know. Yeah. Puka Nacua had more tackles than Myles Garrett.
0: Yeah.
2: So when the edge rushers come from the outside and you have a first ballot Hall of Famer, maybe the greatest pass rusher of all time in Myles Garrett, and instead of going backwards, you go forwards and you step into the pocket and you plant your foot and you throw like Purdy did, he is unflappable in those moments. He is awesome at what he does. And you know what he simply does? Hits whoever's open. That's it. That's it. He's awesome. We actually have now underrated him a little bit. But back to the whole thing on the travel, okay? Sean McVay, Rams head coach, said yesterday was a humbling day.
4: Congratulations to the 49ers. They outplayed us in every facet. I didn't do nearly a good enough job. This is a humbling day for us, and this will define us only if we allow it to. And today was one of those days, and you know, I always look inside out. I didn't do a good enough job getting us ready to go. There were some opportunities where maybe the game could have flipped, but they deserved the win. They were ready to go, and we'll look at it. We'll see where we can improve and be better moving forward. But this is a good, humbling day. This is where what can sometimes happen in sports. I love this locker room. And, you know, the first thing that I'm going to look at is myself, and I have to do a better job for our group collectively with our coaches, with our players, and we'll look at this film, and we'll get back to work. Because clearly that's obviously what we've got to do. And sometimes sports can humble you, and today was one of those days. I make no excuses. And, you know, whether you want to say it's about travel, whatever, we just weren't good enough in that window. I didn't coach good enough. And we'll look at it, and we'll move forward, and that's where we're at right now. But it was a great atmosphere. Give credit to the 49ers. They deserve it. And we're 0-1, and we'll move forward.
2: I make no excuses whether or not you want to bring up the travel or not. I mean, let's go there. Right. He said, I didn't do a good enough job getting the team going. And he is accountable. He's a great, great football coach.
0: He is.
2: Did they screw up? They look lethargic. They look sluggish. Did they screw up?
3: I think that's the low-hanging fruit, man, if I'm being honest. I'm not going to say that it didn't play a role in it, because anytime you travel that far, the logistics of it, how you handle it, making sure your players are optimal when they step on the field is important. But I think even more important was the job, the coaching staff of the San Francisco

0: 49ers did. And we'll spend a lot of time talking about Kyle Shanahan and his protection plan and how great Brock Purdy executed it. We also need to give some love to Raheem Morris.
1: No doubt.
0: Who was outstanding yesterday.
1: That defense
0: was
1: awesome.
0: His third down plan, his red zone plan, it was absolutely phenomenal. The Los Angeles Rams are at the top of the league in terms of red zone efficiency. Yesterday, they were 1-3. The LA Rams yesterday on third down, 2-9. No wide receiver caught a pass to convert for a first down on third down.
2: All right,
0: The only one that did was Davis Allen. That was their tight end, and he got knocked out of the game. So, I mean, listen, it was a phenomenal plan by Raheem Morris. It was much more aggressive. They played sticky man coverage on the back end, and they did a great job of matching the receivers. Even when Matthew Stafford held on to the football, those guys did an excellent job of staying in phase with the wide receivers and not letting them break downfield and get explosive plays.
1: I'm so glad you brought up Raheem Morris, because to me, he's the story of this entire trip. It's the Raheem Morris game as far as I'm concerned. I know Brock Purdy, Mike Evans, and that offense is going to get a lot of the love, as they should. But he was the story because he lost his 50th birthday with the travel. He lost his birthday, but he got the win. And Sean McVay talks about them being humbled. Matthew Stafford was humbled last night. The way that defense got after him, 15 of 25, 155 yards. They had that big stop, that quarterback sneak on him. Raheem Morris had an awesome game plan, and that defense frustrated Matthew Stafford and that Rams offense to no end last night. I'm so glad you brought him up, because he definitely deserves a ton of credit today.
2: And here's the other thing. For a second, though, on this. Explain what a team would normally do against the Rams, and then what Raheem Morris did that is different. Like, explain that part of it. What did he do that was so different?
0: I think, more importantly, it's what the San Francisco 49ers were last year versus what we've seen that defense do in a one-game sample size, right? The 49ers defense last year, it wasn't nearly as aggressive. They did a lot more zone coverage schemes in terms of being able to read the quarterback's eyes. It was much more of I don't want to say vanilla, but it was much more of a standardized defense. And I thought that Raheem Morris did a great job of allowing these guys to cut it loose and play a lot more aggressive. And I think a big part of that is trusting that the guys up front can apply the pressure. And even though the 49ers didn't get any sacks, you did see 7 quarterback hits, and Osa Odighizuwa had 4 of them. So they were able to get after it. Nick Bosa was able to affect the passer, even though he didn't get Matt Stafford on the ground. I just think that overall it was a much more aggressive unit. You saw guys playing with a lot of swagger. I thought that they were buttoned up on the back end in terms of staying tight to the receivers, and it just didn't look like that last year for the 49ers. So a tremendous credit to Raheem Morris. And here's the other thing. We can't understate how important it was for him to have the experience of coaching with Sean McVay and to know him intimately and to know what Matt Stafford likes to do and have counters and have a plan for how you want to affect them.
2: All right, there's a lot more on this game, obviously. You say that the travel could be a low-hanging fruit as to why the Rams lost. That said, could it have played a factor into why the Niners won, though? We will get to that, because their players talked about it post-game last night after they destroyed the team that some people thought could go undefeated this year. 27-7, the Niners in Australia in front of 100-plus thousand people, the 7th largest crowd in NFL history, destroyed the Rams last night. Tremendous win by the Niners. And if you listened to our show yesterday, first of all, thank you. If not, go back on the podcast and listen. You heard CeCe during Best Bet tell you Niners, money line, outright, they're going to win. Hopefully you went to DraftKings and you made that bet. CeCe, tell everybody more about DraftKings, where they could have won last night.
0: The wait is over. 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
2: Oh, understood. Baker Mayfield's shown you across multiple stops. Look at the Browns to the playoffs. We've seen how difficult that is. So for that guy with that

0: that pedigree at this position. I think you didn't want to stare down what they thought was clearly realistically a possibility that he balled out and put them in a bad spot after this year. The Golics here on ESPN Radio, Mike Golic Jr. and Mike Golic Sr. The Cowboys are always top of mind for everybody going into the season. Our next guest knows all about that here. My former teammate at Notre Dame, seven-time All-Pro with the Dallas Cowboys, Zach Martin, kind enough to join us now here on behalf of Icy Hot. Zach, how you doing, brother? Good to see you.
1: Great to see you guys, man. Always good being with you.
2: Oh, I love the little gray in the beard. Yes.
0: Well, I mean, man. What I love is, Zach, I've seen the pictures of you now, too. You've also lost the weight already. Are you trying to get out ahead of all these people asking you if you're going to unretire since we've seen Aaron Donald get back out there now?
1: That was my thing last year. I'm like, I'm leaving no doubt, man. I'm not even giving it the option. So I tried to drop it as quick as possible.
2: So Mike mentioned it. Let's start there. You matched up against Aaron Donald in the Senior Bowl. So back then, and then obviously in the NFL. What are your thoughts of him being out a couple of years and what that does to his comeback?
1: Yeah, I mean, me and Mike had him at Notre Dame for four straight years, too. So I kind of knew him. Obviously had that matchup at the Senior Bowl and knew all about Aaron Donald coming out, and obviously people found out about him pretty quick. But listen, he was the best player on the field in all those years that he played. And, you know, he may have to knock a little rust off, but I don't see him, you know, losing that much of a step. I think he'll be a dominant guy for them. And I know there's a lot of offensive lines and coordinators and quarterbacks around the league that were not thrilled to see him come out of retirement.
0: No, a lot of interior offensive linemen getting back into the gym after they saw that news. Zach, you're one of the few guys that would be able to ever go one-on-one with a guy like that. For you, how do you approach a player of that caliber when you're going into game week, both as an individual and as an offensive line, the way so many teams are going to have to in the NFC West this season?
1: Yeah, he's got to be a vocal point. A focal point of your game plan, right? I mean, a lot of times you're trying to do what you're doing, right? We're focusing on ourselves. We're worried about what we're doing. But when you play a guy with that caliber, you've got to spend some extra time on him on the week. You got to have him circle before every play. And you got to have a protection plan for this guy, right? It's not just, hey, we're slide to him and this. It's like, let's throw some different looks at him. Let's get a running back chip on him. Let's get the center over to him, even if the looks pressure the other way. You got to take this guy out of the game. You can't allow him to take over. Now, unfortunately, he is now paired with one of the other great elite rushers in the NFL. So it'll be interesting to see how they use those two guys together, right? I've talked about with some guys, are they going to put them on the same side? Are they going to split them up? So it's going to pose, a lot of issues for coordinators and guys up front to get that game plan dialed in and where they're going to help and where they're going to take chances.
2: A lot of old linemen hope they're sliding their way, without a doubt. What one guy that would, be in a good fight and go one-on-one with Aaron Donald is Tyler Smith, the guard for the Dallas Cowboys, your former teammate, who's now out 4 to 6 weeks after thumb surgery. What effect will that have on that offensive line?
1: Yeah, I mean, you're not going to replace a guy like Tyler Smith. You know, TJ Bass, I was able to play with him for a year at the end of his career, and he's a great option. He's got a lot of game experience under his belt. He'll steady that ship, but you're not going to replace a guy like Tyler Smith. Just a brute force. We played the Rams a couple years ago, and Tyler had a really big game against Aaron Donald. So he's got that natural power explosion that can combat kind of some of those things that he's doing. And, luckily enough for the Cowboys, they don't play the Rams until December. So hopefully Tyler Smith will be back in action. But TJ Bass, knows what he's doing, and he'll be ready to answer that bell.
0: Talking to Zach Martin, future Pro Football Hall of Famer here on the Golics, here on behalf of Icy Hot, which we're certainly excited to hear about. But Zach, no stranger to expectations in Dallas this year. They seem to be ratcheted up even higher. Dak Prescott's always been an easy selling point, but it feels like it's been a pretty tame offseason in terms of Jerry Jones, the front office, some of the usual things that we see about contract negotiations playing out publicly. Do you think that helps the team going into this year? I mean, you towards the end of your career even had a situation with the front office where you were trying to work on a contract at the end. How much of a distraction is that, and how much does it then help this team to not have those be the headlines dominating an offseason?
1: Well, I think it's huge, and this is, I think, the first time in 4 years, maybe, with me and then Dak and CD have all had kind of had our preseason contracts stuff. So they haven't had those type of distractions. I think last year, with how well the offense played, they figured, hey, man, we have a legit chance if we can fix some things. They went out and got Parker, a defensive coordinator. I've heard nothing but great things out of him, and they really went out and

0: vamped up that defensive line, brought in Downs there in the secondary. So I'm looking forward to watching them this year. I think they're going to be really good. And my wife gets on me. She's like, you said every year. And I'm like, you know, this year I actually do feel that they've got all the pieces that it takes. It's just whether or not they can keep the focus on football and finish the season strong.
1: Boy, I think that's music to a lot of Cowboys fans' ears, considering all of your experience there. Zach, something I know you also have a lot of experience with, Icy Hot, over the years, I'm sure has been a big help. What can you tell us about what you got going on with them today?
0: Yeah, it's pretty cool. You know, there's a lot of college football traditions, and, you know, I would argue the push-ups at Notre Dame are up at the top of that list. So I got to partner with Icy Hot. We know the physical tax that some of those students and those fans take on, especially after maybe a long tailgate session in the morning. So Icy Hot is going to reward those guys for doing the push-ups. They're going to be around campus all year. Doing different events and handing out different prizes. And then right before the last game of the season against SMU, they're going to have a push-up contest with a $1,000 grand prize for that. But it was cool. I got to go up on campus. I got to film a little something with Icy Hot. It'll be out on their socials in about a half hour. But got to meet some of the student athletes up there that did it with me and the Leprechaun and get back on campus. It was pretty cool. And for me, Mike, you know, we're no strangers to Icy Hot playing on the offensive line. So it's cool to be involved with something that I've used and continue to use.
1: I was going to say, the big pump of Icy Hot in the training room is a lifesaver on most days
0: So. Right before, lather it up.
1: Oh, just get it all in there, every nook and cranny. Awesome. Well, can't wait to see the acting debut on that then for Zach back on campus with the folks at Icy Hot. Zach, always great catching up, man. Enjoy this season. Enjoy the Icy Hot. We'll talk to you soon, brother.
2: Thanks, Zach.
0: I appreciate it. Thanks for having me.
2: I'm the guy who's got a little over 4 years to write his Hall of Fame speech.
1: I was going
2: to
1: say,
2: how great is that, knowing that you are going to be a first ballot Hall of Famer and just writing your speech?
1: One of the most humble guys ever, so I'm sure he hasn't thought about it, but we will for him plenty.
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7: Afternoon for ONN Sports. I'm Brandon Beam. A lot of good stuff going on across the state here this weekend, all beginning tonight. Of course, Friday night lights in action. Great football across the great state of Ohio. Tomorrow, a full day for your college football slate. It started in the MAC. Holy Cross visits Miami at 1 o'clock tomorrow. Robert Morris is at Akron at 3:30. Central Connecticut travels to Toledo at 3:30 as well. Jacksonville State, they visit Athens at 6 o'clock to take on the Bobcats. Bowling Green is at Nebraska at 7 o'clock. The Bearcats of Cincinnati, they're at home entertaining the Catamounts of Western Carolina. And then the biggest game in college football, maybe for the entire non-conference slate for the season, the Ohio State Buckeyes on the road down in Austin, Texas tomorrow evening at DKR Stadium to take on the Texas Longhorns. Fear not if you don't get your fix on Saturday. You also have the NFL entering the fray coming up here on Sunday. Both Ohio teams in action at 1 o'clock. Bengals will start the season at home. They will take on former Browns quarterback Baker Mayfield, who just signed a contract extension this week. Again, Bengals at home against the Buccaneers. And then the Browns, they start their season. First-year head coach Todd Monken in charge. Brownies visit Duval to take on the Jacksonville Jaguars on Sunday at 1 o'clock. For ONN Sports, I'm Brandon Bean.
8: Your Skynet overnight forecast calls for partly cloudy skies. A low of 64 degrees should be great at game time weather-wise. A chance of showers for Saturday with some thunderstorms possible in the afternoon. Partly sunny with a high 83 degrees. Sunday, mostly sunny with a high of 84. Monday, we'll have mostly sunny skies in 79. For Sky

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3: Irish. It's just, they're just so like private. Whoa, you just get up and leave. You just 25%? 25%. I'm mostly Italian, but Irish is like you just get up and leave. Like, that's just their personality.
4: Okay. All right. So it's called an Irish goodbye. Apparently, he's 25% Irish. So he's
5: a little more Irish to be the authority on that.
4: So he's allowed to say. So I was accused of giving an Irish goodbye. The Golic specifically. Yeah. And you have to understand, you're talking to a guy who grew up watching Mike Golic. So hanging out with Mike Golic is kind of a cool thing. Like last night, watching a football game with Mike Golic and his son's fun. Like, I'm pretty excited about it. And then this morning, I got this on their show.
3: I came back at one point and I see Matt Jones leaving on the phone, going to take a call. So I'm like, all right, he's got a call. Maybe he's got to hit somewhere.
6: And oh, by the way, I was sitting by him. He said, I gotta have to take a call. I'll be right back.
5: Important distinction.
3: Yes.
6: Yes.
3: A very important distinction because, spoiler alert, Matt Jones did not come right back.
6: Irish goodbye.
3: Irish goodbye us.
6: Yep.
3: And so here's the interesting plot twist now, and the thing that we've got to try and do some detective work on is...
6: Now, why do you have to say goodbye?
3: Wow, all right.
7: That was Bubba.
3: Well, and listen, the Irish goodbye is a move. Dad, overall, pro or con, Irish goodbye?
6: I really don't have a problem with it. I guess depends on the company you're with.
3: Sure. This is our first time hanging out.
6: That's what I mean. A lot depends on the group you're with.
3: Yeah, so Matt pulls the Irish goodbye, and we come in here this morning, and we've got this written down in the chamber. Like, we have to bring this up. We have to address this.
6: Yep,
3: this is ESPN Radio family business, so of course we'll talk about it in public with everyone.
6: Yes, we will.
3: And Matt comes walking into the control room and says, I did not Irish goodbye last night.
6: He was really, really sensitive about this.
3: He was adamant that he did not Irish goodbye us last night.
6: I saw Matt before the show, and he came in and he tried to do the whole explanation. I wasn't going to Irish goodbye. Myron texted me and said he was leaving. I thought everybody was leaving. I listened to his two-minute jumbled explanation. I said, whatever, we're going to rip you.
3: Yep.
4: That hurt. Okay, I mean, that hurt. That's like, I mean, you're you know, you grow up watching somebody, and then he rips you for saying Irish goodbye. I have to say, that hurt me. And while I like the Golics, I don't like being accused of Irish goodbye, and even if it is by one of my radio heroes.
5: Yeah, that must hurt because Golic Senior, I mean, is the GOAT in our business, and we had a chance to hang with him, and you did do, but like I can understand why they're saying that. I've been in a lot of situations with you. You do just leave, like you don't say, oh hey everybody, I'll see y'all tomorrow. You just one day you're there, one second you're there, the next second you're not.
4: Well,
5: it is kind of your way.
4: I told a really good story. I think everybody had laughed about how this Carolina Hurricanes announcer. Okay. I'll tell it on the show one day. I told him, and everybody was laughing, and there was a part of me was like, now's a good time to exit.
5: Is that what you want to go out on a good note?
4: No, I mean, it was like, yeah, because it was like, you know, if you spend some time with me, I might make a political comment that can make somebody mad, you know what I mean? Or I might just sort of get on people's nerves. And so I was like, this is a good time to leave. Everybody seems happy. But apparently that wasn't what to do, and so I was a little hurt by it.
5: You do just disappear. I've been in many situations where you're just gone all of a sudden. And you just kind of start
4: sometimes you
5: start walking away.
4: Now, the thing that I really didn't like about it was, what is the guy's name who tried to do an impression of me?
8: That's Bubba.
4: Bubba. First of all, I didn't know there were people still named

0: Bubba's the best.
1: I thought
0: Bubba's great.
1: What? I'm sure Bubba's wonderful, but he did two impressions of me during this segment where he says that this is what I sound like.
2: Now, why do you have to say goodbye?
1: Wow. All right.
3: That was Bubba.
1: That's one.
2: Now, why can't I just take a call?
1: Wow, Bubba.
4: He lost to it. He lost his voice and he lost control.
2: Now, why?
1: I do not go, now why? No, I don't do that.
0: It's like,
2: now why
0: do you? Pryor. It sounded like Richard Pryor doing Seinfeld a little bit with
1: okay,
0: that. I don't
1: just
0: know if that was Matt
1: real
0: Jones.
1: Quick, just the first one. Close your eyes for a second, Myron, and be honest. Yeah. Is this how I say it?
2: Okay. Now, why do you have to say goodbye?
1: Wow, all right.
3: That was Bubba.
0: Nah, he's doing like that. That's one of those characters from the Andy Griffith Show. I think he's doing like that. Like that's who he's doing. It doesn't sound like you. I didn't think that was a great impression, but I also understand why they were being critical.
1: Well, I will say to Bubba, it's not how I sound. At least I don't think. People have accused me of sounding like Doofenshmirtz on this show.
0: Yeah,
1: I think that's a little unfair. But I will say, when Myron says something crazy, like, I've been saying Sam Darnold's good, I might go, what? Like, I do.
0: There's a place you go. There's a place you go, like, where all of a sudden, if you get excited, you go to a place in the mountains that most of us have never been to. Somewhere else.
1: I have been to some accent. Of those mountain places. But, Myron, are you sitting in the dark? I'm told you're in the dark.
0: Listen, I don't know. I'm having the worst tech day of my entire life.
1: Why are you sitting in the dark?
0: Everyone needs
1: to turn on Disney Plus and see Myron is sitting on national television in the dark.
0: There's a sensor that I don't know. It's never happened before. I get back from Bristol and suddenly this sensor is going off and it's
2: now
0: turning off the lights.
2: Why is Myron in the dark?
0: And I don't know.
1: Now wait a minute.
2: Now what?
0: Like, all you see is teeth because there's no light in here and it's ridiculous.
1: Hang on just a second, Myron.
0: Hang on, Myron.
1: What was that?
2: Now why is Myron in the dark?
1: Bubba, what are you doing? Bubba's trying to act like that's me.
4: No, Myron just kept talking because he thought that was you.
0: I didn't know what. That was Bubba?
4: That's true. Myron thought it was him. He just
1: Myron,
4: kept talking.
1: You did think
0: know.
1: That was hit me, didn't you?
0: I thought it was pretty good. I thought it was you. Bubba's better than I realized.
1: See?
0: He's much better. I don't know what happened.
1: Just do one little thing as me, and we'll see if it's true.
0: All right, let's try it, Bubba.
2: Now, why is Myron sitting in the dark?
0: I don't know, man. It's
1: you know
0: been
1: what?
0: One of
1: I
0: those
1: come
0: days.
1: Here, and I felt like I was part of the family.
0: Goodness.
1: And then Bubba on the way out.
0: I'm a Matt Jones yellow jersey.
4: Yeah. I got to call him as I see him.
1: All right, fair
0: you
1: enough.
0: See Myron, a yellow jersey and teeth. That's all you see right now. You see a yellow jersey and teeth. That's all you see right now. This is ridiculous, man. What kind of day am I having, man?
1: Hey.

0: Well, I paid my light
1: now,
0: bill.
1: Now, why is Freddie and Harry up next?
2: They are. This is Ben, Matt, and Myra.
3: Amber and Ian.
4: It had not occurred to me until watching that game that you could make a stadium football.
5: Yeah.
4: I was like, oh.
5: I could do some type of architecture.
4: You could.
5: Yeah, if you said to me, hey, build, design the stadium. I don't even need the what's the thing that you draw the radius with? What's
4: We're
5: that deal
4: for? Bad start.
5: You know what I'm talking about, though, right?
4: I do. The thing you put the pin down and then it goes around to the perfect circle.
5: Yeah, the circumference deal.
4: Compass, they're telling us, offset.
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7: 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It's tots, it's crushed ice.
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5: Afternoon for Onan Sports. I'm Brandon Beam. A lot of good stuff going on across the state here this weekend, all beginning tonight. Of course, Friday night lights in action. Great football across the great state of Ohio. 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

0: take on Bobcats. Bowling Green is at Nebraska at 7 o'clock. The Bearcats of Cincinnati, they are at home entertaining the Catamounts of Western Carolina. And then the biggest game in college football, maybe for the entire non-conference slate for the season, the Ohio State Buckeyes on the road down in Austin, Texas, tomorrow evening at DKR Stadium to take on the Texas Longhorns. Fear not if you don't get your fix on Saturday. You also have the NFL entering the fray coming up here on Sunday. Both Ohio teams in action at 1 o'clock. Bengals will start the season at home. They will take on former Browns quarterback Baker Mayfield, who just signed a contract extension this week. Again, Bengals at home against the Buccaneers. Like a fairy tale. And then the Browns, you first they start their season. First-year head coach Todd Monken in charge. Browning's visit Duval to take on the Jacksonville Jaguars on Sunday.
1: Your Skynet overnight forecast calls for partly cloudy skies. A low of 64 degrees should be great at game time weather-wise. A chance of showers for Saturday with some thunderstorms possible in the afternoon. Partly sunny with a high 83 degrees. Sunday, mostly sunny with a high of 84. Monday, we'll have mostly sunny skies and 79. For Skynet Weather, I'm Max Crenshaw, ESPN Radio, 1430 AM and 105.7 FM.
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1: Amber and Ian, ESPN Radio, ESPN App, Sirius XM, Channel 80, along with Mark Zeno. I'm Gabe Neitzel. In for the crew tonight. A couple of football games worth noting happening on this Thursday. First in college football, top 25 team in number 7 Miami. Well, they're taking care of business against Florida A&M at home. 49-0 at the half. Darian Mensah, just 14 of 15 for 252 yards and 3 touchdowns for Miami. Mark Fletcher Jr., 7 carries, 105 yards. He has a couple of touchdowns on the ground as Miami dominating Florida A&M. Meanwhile, we have reached the 2-minute warning in Melbourne as the Niners lead the Rams 10-7. Niners have the football, just picked up a first down after receiving a punt. Brock Purdy, 15 of 22, 134 yards, a touchdown and a pick in the first half.

0: Rough first half for Matthew Stafford. 4 of 11, 65 yards, no touchdowns, and an interception. In fact, the brightest spot, believe it or not, for the Rams offensively has been Blake Corum. 6 carries for 42 yards compared to the 7 for 31 for Kyron Williams, although Kyron does have the lone touchdown for the Rams. So a rough offensive first half for the Rams. But they still find themselves in this game.
1: Yeah, and that's good for them, but I think that
2: was actually
1: we're seeing here
2: college or again,
1: you're not going to make any grand career, you know, conclusions here, but I would tell you that
2: landslide,
1: as we have seen repeatedly, there is a slow start, money, particularly like with these early games, and the international thing on top of it. A lot of the international games tend to go under anyway, but when you start talking about the time travel, time zone travel, this baby hits 88 miles an hour, you're going to see some serious, you know what. But yeah.
0: Didn't realize the Rams took the DeLorean.
1: That probably would have been the quickest way to get there. Remember when Ine comes back 1 minute later? It's pretty good stuff.
0: It happens pretty quickly.
1: It does.
0: We have reached the point of the program where our guy, Mark Zeno, he's a little fired up. He wants to get some stuff off his chest. It's time for a little Mark My Words.
3: Mount Zeno.
4: Stand back, everybody.
3: Is about to explode.
4: Oh, God, it's going to blow.
3: This is Mark My Words with Mark Zeno.
1: All right. Look, you know, I'm going to say this, and I want you to just take it in a vacuum, because this isn't about anything other than what is going to happen this particular weekend. But for years, I've seen the NFL dip their toe into the social cause waters and try to promote all these things. And I think they're all fine and good, and I'm not denigrating any of those. But you know what, NFL? Tomorrow marks 25 years of 9/11. How about we start showing a little bit of remembrance for that? Because this is an NFL that has dipped again, has gotten into the social cause thing. They've made millions off of the military over the course of the last 25 years, mm-hmm. Okay? Millions in sponsorship dollars, millions in ad revenue, millions in everything off of their partners with the military in so many different ways that they line their pockets with. Why? Because the NFL doesn't do anything that doesn't line their pockets. And I'm okay with that. Hey, I'm a capitalist. This is America. Make as much money as you want. But when we sit here this weekend, because tomorrow is the 25th anniversary, why don't we start putting some sayings in the back of the end zones that remind us and remember what 25 years ago was about, that 9/11 happened. Why don't we start memorializing that? Because it deserves it. We are at a point in time right now where we cannot underscore what the last quarter century has done to America. And only way we get out of this is if we all step together and in the same direction. How about a little never forget in the back of the end zone? How about American flags on the back of the helmets? How about moments of silence? All those things that are going to happen tomorrow should happen all the way through the NFL weekend. Because this is important enough. Football is an American game. It has become America's pastime. How about we sit there and celebrate that? Not because it makes you money, not because it draws you attention, just because it's objectively the right thing to do at this point in time. A lot of us who are alive for this, and there's a whole generation of people who weren't. You know that, right?
0: No, yeah. I've watched a couple of documentaries recently, Zeno, where they've got young kids going, I was 3. I wasn't even born yet.
1: Yeah. There's a whole group of people on the internet. Why do you guys take 9/11 so seriously? And I understand it. It's a fair question to ask. Mm-hmm. It's like,
0: if you didn't live it, it's hard to explain.
1: It's our parents' JFK. It's our grandparents' Pearl Harbor. We just don't get it because we didn't live through those moments. For those of us who lived through 9/11, we understand it should still have a heavy tug at your heartstrings. It should still bring you to a place of sadness and bring you to a place of hope that we can overcome everything. You know, people talk so much about, hey, let's go back to September 12th because that was the most unified day in American history, at least the ones for this generation, where we all wanted to help each other. We all wanted to be next to each other. We all wanted to do whatever we could do to make life easier for everybody else. And the NFL, the biggest game in town, the biggest show on TV, can help do that. So I hope, for the NFL's sake, I hope Roger Goodell and company have put something very special together to remind them. Put American flags in the corner of every end zone. Put Never Forget up there. Put Remember 9/11. Put anything you want to put up there to let everybody know that this is still a country that, after that, the darkest moment in this generation in our country's history, is one that it's still worth remembering for the right reasons. To honor the victims, to honor those who were lost, and to honor all the names of the people

0: who the 2,900 plus people who are gone, to give us a reason to tell their story again one more time. Because this generation that is growing up now needs to hear it, needs to understand it, because the world they live in is wildly different because of that day and that day alone. Step up, NFL, do the right thing, and make sure that you spend this weekend remembering 25 years ago.
1: That's mark my words with our guy Zeno. I agree with everything you're saying there. But I feel because it's not, there's not going to be an NFL game that falls on 9/11 this year. It's a Friday, right. It's a Friday, right? So I think the NFL is just going to treat Sunday like it's opening week and Monday night like it's Monday night of opening week. And
0: shame on them, Gabe. For every other cause that they got behind, one way or another. I mean, you know, for crying out loud, they hired Jay-Z to help with the Super Bowl. I mean, you know, and again, I'm not denigrating any of that. But they put their hands in so many other things. Why would you not give this the due it deserves?
1: I completely agree with you, but I guess I'm not holding my breath. I'm not expecting it to happen for anyone, and we're not going to see any sort of patriotism from the NFL until we hit, you know, the gear that you always see on the sideline. You know, they always wear that for a couple weeks in the middle of the season.
0: The entire salute to service. Sham that the NFL runs every year.
1: Correct.
0: Yeah, that one. Okay.
1: That's the one I am talking about. Yeah. I don't think we're going to see that on coaches' gear, on players' uniform, on anything, again, until we say.
0: I hope there are some players who take a moment with the media and with the fans to remember that and recognize it. I hope that there are some players out there holding American flags during the national anthem. I hope that there are some players out there telling us to remember, who do something, you know, whether it's write something on their cleats that they'll get fined for crying out loud, you know.
1: It's as simple as coming out with the American flag. I remember that as a powerful image when the NFL came back.
0: Very much so.
1: Players coming out of the tunnel with American flag. And that's all it would have to be. But unfortunately, I think it's on the players. It's on the players. It's on the coaching staffs. Because I don't think the NFL is going to do something as a whole as we remember 25 years of 9/11 tomorrow.
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3: 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I know I had the Rams top of my power rankings list. They won't be next week. And I know I've been talking about the Rams winning the Super Bowl, Super Bowl 61. They may do so anyway. But game one was an absolute clunker. And they'll admit it. That has to be a very long ride home. That's for sure. And then there's going to be a lot of sifting through the film, sifting through the decision-making. I imagine they're not going to go back to Australia. So the way they went to London last year, when I called their game against the Jaguars, who were there for a full week, they showed up just like they did in Australia. Last minute-ish, played the game, went home. That worked out swimmingly, going west to east. They punked the Jaguars, who then, after coming back from London, began to punk other people. And I guess it's not the same way going east to west. I know Peter Schrager said that they sent, like, you know,
4: two years worth
3: of flying there to see how they felt and what they did. Bottom line is, though, they don't have to pass rush against Trent Williams, no matter how great Myles Garrett is, and they don't have to face the 49ers defense, no matter how great their offense is. You know? So, an absolute clunker, and all, you know, I knew what they would say after the, as I'm watching it, which is the only thing they can't say. We're going to flush it. We'll learn from it. We'll flush it and move on. We're not this team. But take responsibility for not performing well in a big spot. This is Matthew Stafford afterwards.
5: Didn't play well enough. Obviously, you know, never got into a rhythm. Only had probably two good drives, honest with you, the entire day. We didn't do the things that we are accustomed to doing. That's just communicating, operating, being on the same page. Too many times we were on different pages. That starts with me. You know, I'm the guy that's communicating all that stuff, so I got to make sure I do a better job, make sure we're all on the same page and we can rock and roll out there and go play the game. And felt like we were fighting ourselves a little bit today, and obviously not the way you want to start the season, you know, but a lot of football left and opportunities with the right kind of people and the, you know, right coaches and everybody to go out there and fix it and move forward.
3: Yep, the Rams had scored.

0: Double digits in points, 42 straight games. Matthew Stafford's now started 75 games for the Los Angeles Rams since being acquired by the Detroit Lions. That's the fewest number of points, 7. Beating the previous record of 9 in week 4 against the Niners in their title defense season. That's that. Myles Garrett just absolutely shut down. I mean, shut down. He had as many tackles, sacks, and quarterback hits as Aaron Donald did.
1: And Rich, when you say shut down, so people understand this, I'm printing out the box score for you, and I like to highlight things and make it easier for you to find. I'm looking for Myles Garrett. I can't find his name. He's nowhere in the box score. That's how shut down.
0: 3 pressures, 25 pass rushes for Myles Garrett, who said afterwards, essentially, he's not 100%.
2: This was the worst version of myself that I've put out there. Now I've got to be better. I got to find a way to recover and get back to the player I know I can be, and I've shown that I've been before.
3: But you had another one of focus coming up against the Giants for yourself.
2: Getting healthy. And that's the main thing. Now, I mean, when I was out there, I was a little bit more focused on, you know, myself and trying to stay healthy than, you know, what they were doing, and that showed. I wasn't who I needed to be, you know, for my team.
0: It was just off from start to finish. Off from start to finish. Because, I mean, if he's hurt, why is he out there on some special teams plays? Which he was. He's hurt, but he certainly didn't look himself. And nor did, you know, it took a while on offense for Stafford to find Davante Adams.
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0: establishes rights, responsibilities, and governmental roles. 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
5: 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Roberts between the 50-yard line into the 40, breaks the tackle to the 30. Right side line to the 20, to the 5, to the house. Jamal Roberts for the second consecutive year. He goes 64.
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6: Two games down, 14 to go in week one of the NFL season. I've got your look ahead to Sunday, but first, there's rivalries, rematches to get to on the college football schedule. And American Man is making history at the U.S. Open Finals, but is it Ben Shelton or Francis Tiafo? And the sports world honoring the 25th anniversary of the 9/11 terrorist attacks. And we begin with two teams that helped start that healing a quarter century ago.
7: We know exactly where we were that day. It's there in our mind's eye. We don't want to go back there to channel it, but it waits in a place that we can go back to and remember the tragedy, the horrific moments of that day. But from that, what came out of it and what will come out of this ceremony is, as we do in this country, as you're doing right now, we put our arms around each other. We put our arms around baseball. We got to do that coming up tonight.
6: The New York Yankees hosting the New York Mets in the Bronx on that 25th anniversary of 9/11. Just the second time that these two teams have met on the anniversary. But the roles that each team played in the healing of the city, they were so immense. And tonight it does add a layer to that otherwise lackluster Subway Series showdown between two teams on very opposite sides of the playoff picture. Because it always is that deep. Cody Bellinger homered after he was behind the plate catching the ceremonial first pitch from Brielle Saracini. Her father, Victor Saracini, was the pilot of United Airlines Flight 175. That plane was flown into the South Tower of the World Trade Center. That is just one of the powerful stories, one of the things that we hear year after year that make us come together. And certainly that is not lost on the Yankees.
8: That means a lot. I just think about to that day. I was a young kid and, kind of my waking up and my parents kind of telling me what's going on about kind of the acts of terrorism that happened. And, I just remember my mom being like, there's some bad men did some bad things, but, there's a lot of heroes out there right now that are, standing up and doing the right thing. So I just remember her always, hitting about the heroes and the ones that, they get a chance to come home and see their families and get a chance to be a part of that. So getting a chance to represent, NYPD, the fire department, everybody that kind of, gave the ultimate sacrifice. It meant a lot tonight.
9: It was great. Obviously as a club, we're playing for a lot, but, having some of the people involved today, back and a part of the pregame ceremonies, it felt special. The energy in the crowd was special. I'm glad it felt like, I don't want to say celebration, but it felt like, you'd won a ball game.

0: I feel like. So I thought a lot of people were here having a great time on what for many is a difficult day, obviously.
1: Aaron Judge, Aaron Boone after the game for the Yankees. Call Cody Bellinger on Yes Network and 880 ESPN. Yankees 6, Mets 4. That is a season high 23 games over 500 for the Yankees. The Mets, that was the end of a 4-game win streak. Houston at Tampa Bay, a matchup between the top team in the AL West and the top team in the AL East. Game tied at 1 into the bottom of the 9th. One out, one on for Tampa Bay's Junior Caminero.
2: The stretch by Abreu in the first one. Coming after him in a drive. Deep to left field. On its way. Caminero has just sent the Rays to the postseason for the first time in 3 years. The Tampa Bay Rays are the first team to clinch in 2026.
1: Walk-off, two-run home run, the first career walk-off hit for Caminero. Rays win 3-1 with it. They become the first team to clinch a playoff berth this season. Here's Tampa Bay's Kevin Cash after the win.
3: Kevin, your young superstar, his first walk-off hit. How do you describe that moment?
4: Pretty special. I mean, I think we all had all the confidence in the world, but to come through, that's a sign of some good things to come.
3: You were optimistic about this group in the spring. How proud are you of what they have accomplished here tonight?
4: Incredibly proud of this group, for sure. And, you know, Eric said it first meeting we had as a club that there was a lot of belief in this room, and they went and backed it up.
3: There's still so much more to accomplish, but how much will you enjoy celebrating this moment with this club here tonight?
4: We've missed it for 2 years. We're going to celebrate tonight for sure.
1: Kevin Cash, Rays manager with Rays.tv. Rays not the only team clinching tonight. Milwaukee punched their ticket to the postseason, putting up an insane 20-0 shutout over the Reds. We'll take you through it later in the hour. LA Dodgers, they will not be far behind. They can clinch as early as later today with some help. Friday night at Miami, they're on a 7-game win streak. It's the longest active in Major League Baseball right now, looking to make it 8 at Miami tonight, which would tie their longest over the last 2 seasons.
5: Well, Kyle Tucker, look, when you think about this game tonight, that was back-to-back multi-hit games. When you all year have been talking about that consistency, to get to see those results, how good are you feeling at the plate right now?
6: It's nice. Just trying to do my job and do my part. Put together some good at-bats. I'm trying to put the barrel on the ball, so it worked out well tonight. We'll take the win.
5: The 3 hits tonight, but when you look at just the grand slam, it was against the lefty. That was the third pitch of the at-bat. Was that what you were looking for there?
6: Just something over the plate. I mean, there's a good amount of breaking balls, but still got to respect the fastball. So I kind of left one arm side, and I just got the most of it right there.
5: It's been a few years since you've had a grand slam. How special are those moments?
6: It's great, especially in a close game, and that could be the difference maker in getting the win. So I was just happy. Blake threw a great game as usual. We were able to put some runs up on the board for everyone. So it worked out well for the first game of this road trip.
5: It's no secret that this season for you, it's had some ups and it's had a few downs, but after every result you get, every positive thing, this dugout is going crazy for you. How special and how nice has it been just to have the support of your teammates?
6: Yeah, it's great. I mean, they support everyone, every single day, every single game that we show up. So it's great being a part of a team like that. And, they ride and die with you. So excited for the rest of the season and getting to the playoffs.
5: All right, Kyle, congratulations on this win and an excellent day at the plate.
6: Awesome. Thank you. Appreciate it.
1: Kyle Tucker, Dodgers right fielder with Spectrum Sportsnet LA. He helped the Dodgers to the 6-2 win with his 6th grand slam of his career, finished just a double shy of the cycle. Tune in for baseball action later today as the Diamondbacks host the Rangers, presented by Progressive Insurance. 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
7: It's Ben Shelton's breakthrough to his first major final, and he will carry American hopes to this court on Sunday.
1: On the court at Arthur Ashe Stadium in New York, Ben Shelton defeated Francis Tiafoe, earning his spot in the U.S. Open Finals. He is now the first Black American man to contend for a singles final since Arthur Ashe in 1972. Fittingly, yes, he was on the court at Arthur Ashe Stadium.

0: and his remarks were something to be listened to.
1: Well, Ben, you've just made your very first Grand Slam final, and you've done it on home soil. Talk to me about the significance of this match, especially considering you played such a good friend in Francis for your spot in the final.
2: First on foe, he's like a big brother to me. To be honest, every time that we get to take this court together, Arthur Ashe, and play each other is super special. But this is where we want to be at the tail end of this tournament. This is both of our favorite tournament in the world, our favorite court in the world, and to be able to light it up in front of you guys is the best feeling that there is.
1: You made the semis here 3 years ago. You've made the semis here again. What's different about the Ben Shelton here in 2026 as opposed to the Ben Shelton that made his very first U.S. Open semi?
2: I think I've grown up. I'm more mature, more focused. I know what my goal is. I know what my job is out here, and I'm 100% committed to those goals. It's not easy playing here on Arthur Ashe. You're playing in front of all your favorite athletes and movie stars. So to be able to keep your head down and focus for over 3 hours is not an easy task. I keep on looking up at the screen like, oh, shoot, Jalen Brunson's here.
1: So I gotta ask this. 2003, since the last time an American man won this title, but it's been since 1972 that a black man has played in the final of the U.S. Open, and it was Arthur Ashe. On Sunday, you will step foot on Arthur Ashe Stadium looking to take your very first Grand Slam title. When you hear that, what goes through your mind as you prepare for Sunday?
2: Yeah, it's a lot of emotion. My dad, my mom have sacrificed a lot for me to be in this position today. My dad lost his mom earlier this year, and she's the reason that he was able to play tennis. Without her, you know, there's no Ben Shelton standing here today. So this one is for her. This one is for her, and I'm gonna need you guys on Sunday to bring the energy. I'm going for it here. I'm gonna leave it all on the court. I hope you guys come and back me. Let's do this for the USA.
0: And on Sunday, Shelton will meet top seed Sasha Zverev for the title. Shelton looking for his first Grand Slam title. And we mentioned 1972, right? But also look back to 2003. That was the last time an American man won a Grand Slam singles title. That was Andy Roddick at the U.S. Open. And Roddick was at the U.S. Open on Friday night to watch this as well.
3: I wonder if you paint the picture for the folks at home of just the energy that was brought to this stadium, and then how Shelton helped ride that to where he will find himself now.
4: Yeah, one, it's an honor to watch these two exceptional young American men take the court on the 25th anniversary, as we remember 9/11. But also for Arthur Ashe, who the stadium's named for. Listen, we're just so proud of Francis and Ben and how they've matured, and it's been fun watching them mature. And Ben is certainly just in full flight. He's a lot to deal with right now. You know, 148 mph's from the left-hand side, short up the backhand, as you mentioned during the highlight. Ben looks great right now.
3: He seemed to make Tiafoe really labor. Nothing came easy for Foe. Even when he was able to hold serve, it felt like Shelton had break points, and Tiafoe had to labor and labor and labor and work and work and work in Shelton's service game because of the aces. He cruised there. What was he able to do to make Tiafoe have to work so hard?
4: Yeah, the book on Ben used to be you would want to make him work, right? Extend the rallies. The longer you can stay in it, the better for you. Carlos Alcaraz had a hard time doing that a couple nights ago. And so, listen, the most natural pattern for Foe today is that shot right there, that forehand to the backhand side. If he's not getting an easy pattern like that, Scott, it's going to be long, and it's going to be able to grind points out. Right there, you see him kind of bail out with the drop shot. You know, he wasn't getting his favorite pattern simply. Ben's weakness on the backhand side stood up tonight, and that's why Ben was the winner.
0: So the men's singles final, that is on Sunday. The women's final is set for Saturday, 4 p.m. Eastern. Two-time defending champ Aryna Sabalenka looks for a three-peat against Elena Rybakina. That is the player who just ended Sabalenka's 99-week run.

0: ruled out for Sunday's season opener against Pittsburgh with an oblique injury and is considered week to week. Now, Michael Penix Jr., he is still working his way back to 100% after ACL surgery last November. So that means it is what's behind door number three in Cooper Rush, who will be starting for the Falcons this Sunday.
1: That's the life of a backup quarterback. And in an ideal world, would you love to have gotten every rep? Of course. That's a no-brainer. But I do think there's examples of guys that come in with no reps, and sometimes it's after, you know, the first play, sometimes it's on play 59, whatever it is, and you're expected to compete, and you're expected to hold the standard of the room, in this case the quarterback room. So Cooper's been a backup in his career. He's been a starter. He knows how to prepare.
0: College football campus tour is in Aggieland as Arizona State takes on Texas A&M starting at 10 a.m. Eastern today. Jonathan Zaslow and Amber Wilson host from the Clayton Williams Jr. Alumni Center next to Kyle Field. They'll be joined by Hall of Famers R.C. Slocum, Jacob Green, and former standout Stat Wen and Kellen Mond. 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Coming up, we talk college football, starting with a long-standing rivalry of a new era, Mizzou and Kansas. That's next.
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0: Ryan Hanny from Learfield on the call. 6-0 Kansas lead in the second quarter. Game was tied at 14 at the half into the third quarter.
1: And running back offset to the right. In motion goes the tight end Norfleet. Taking the snap, Simmons throws it into the end zone. Olubide, touchdown Missouri. An 8-yard strike from Austin Simmons. And for the first time tonight, Missouri has the lead.
0: Mizzou takes the lead, does not give it up from there, outscoring Kansas 24-7 in the second half to win it 38-21. Other top 25 teams in action tonight, number 24, Louisville. They beat Villanova 59-13. Cardinals are the only college football team to score 50-plus points in its home opener in each of the last four seasons. Only FBS team. The number 25, Virginia Cavaliers, made easy work of in-state opponent Norfolk State on Friday night as well, 59-3. A little bit of revenge for the Cavs, too. Former Virginia Tech quarterback Michael Vick, might have heard of him, is now the Spartans head coach. On a day full of honoring the memories of those killed on 9/11 25 years ago, Boston College held with its tradition of hosting the Red Bandana Game in honor of Boston College lacrosse player Wells Crowder, who became the hero, the man with the red bandana who gave his own life saving others 25 years ago. His alma mater honored him with a win.
1: 14 out of the pocket to the right, trying to escape pressure, flips it wide open. Pew to the 45, 40. He's a goner. 25, 15, 10, 5. Touchdown. Dawson Pew is the eagle in the end zone. 78 yards on 3rd and 6.
0: BC goes on to win 28-21. If you have not watched Tom Rinaldi's piece, The Man in the Red Bandana, it is possibly one of the greatest pieces that I have ever seen.
2: Take it easy.
0: ESPN produce and Tom Rinaldi put out. In fact, it was airing on SportsCenter as I was putting the show together, and I had to pause and then turn the volume down because it is just so powerful and tough to hear at times, but so beautiful as well. If you haven't watched it, you absolutely must check it out. Well, tune in for that college football action today as the Michigan Wolverines host the Oklahoma Sooners. Coverage begins at 11:30 a.m. Eastern on ESPN Radio and the ESPN app. Back to baseball. Braves and Phillies starting a 3-game set this weekend in a series that could go a long way toward determining who will take the NL East. Braves entered the series up 4 games on the Phils, and they need extras to decide where things would sit after game one.
1: Baldwin slugs into the gap in right center. Kim hits the bag in second. That ball goes to the wall. Kim around third. Phillies at the cutoff man. Braves win! They're going berserk in Atlanta. Drake Baldwin just rip one to the gap, and the Braves claim game one 6-5 over the Phillies at 11.
0: 680 The Fan.

0: going berserk, 2-6-5 Atlanta in 11. Braves now have 5 games in the NL East race. Key matchup in the American League postseason race as well. Guardians chasing the Chicago White Sox for the top spot in the AL Central, and the Twins chasing the Guardians.
1: And this will be the 21st pitch of the inning for Gomez. Here it comes. Swung on. This is headed toward the gap in deep right center. It'll get down and go all the way to the wall. That's going to score Martinez and Hanau in the second with another clutch. 2-on double is Brian Rocchio. It's not a walk-off, but it's another ninth inning or later mammoth hit.
0: Guards controlling what they can control. The win now just one game back on the division-leading White Sox, who lost to St. Louis 7-3 on Friday night. This is SportsCenter All Night, brought to you by Progressive. Half-hour headlines and the headlines you need to know heading into the first Sunday of the NFL season. That's next.
2: This is Rich Eisen. 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
4: Sports. I'm Brandon Beam. A lot of good stuff going on across the state here this weekend, all beginning tonight. Of course, Friday night lights in action. Great football across the great state of Ohio. 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Started in the MAC. Holy Cross visits Miami at 1 o'clock tomorrow. Robert Morris is at Akron at 3:30. Central Connecticut travels to Toledo at 3:30 as well. Jacksonville State, they visit Athens at 6 o'clock to take on the Bobcats. Bowling Green is at Nebraska at 7 o'clock. The Bearcats of Cincinnati, they're at home entertaining the Catamounts of Western Carolina. And then the biggest game in college football, maybe for the entire non-conference slate for the season, the Ohio State Buckeyes on the road down in Austin, Texas, tomorrow evening at DKR Stadium to take on the Texas Longhorns. Fear not, if you don't get your fix on Saturday, you also have the NFL entering the fray coming up here on Sunday. Both Ohio teams in action at 1 o'clock. Bengals will start the season at home. They will take on former Browns quarterback Baker Mayfield, who just signed a contract extension this week. Again, Bengals at home against the Buccaneers. And then the Browns, they start their season. First-year head coach Todd Monken in charge. Brownies visit Duval to take on the Jacksonville Jaguars again Sunday at 1 o'clock. For Owen and Sports, I'm Brandon Beam.
5: Your Skynet overnight forecast calls for partly cloudy skies. A low of 64 degrees should be great at game time weather-wise. A chance of showers for Saturday with some thunderstorms possible in the afternoon. Partly sunny with a high 83 degrees. Sunday, mostly sunny with a high of 84. Monday, we'll have mostly sunny skies in 79. For Skynet weather, I'm Max Crenshaw, ESPN Radio, 1430 AM and 105.7 FM.
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3: To up against Sasha Zverev, who is now in his third straight major finals appearance. There's a full slate of college football on the horizon today with the first conference tests of the season coming to collect. Alabama at Kentucky, Arizona at BYU, plus Arch Manning and Texas hosting Julian Sayin and the Ohio State in that marquee matchup of the day. Stick around for a preview of what's to come later today. And the sports world marks the 25th anniversary of the 9/11 terrorist attacks with the Subway Series at Yankee Stadium at the center.
4: Certainly understand the weight of today and certainly being the 25th anniversary, but having the two New York teams here playing, you know, having lived through being a baseball player at the time, knowing the role that baseball played at the time, feels like an honor to go out there tonight. I understand there'll be a lot of different emotions in the building tonight with a lot of people with a lot of different contexts in and around that time and that day. So, you know, we don't take lightly walking out on that field tonight.
3: The Yankees beat the Mets 6-4, but around the game, a cause for reflection for those involved in the game of baseball on a whole as they return to play after those attacks in 2001. Here's former New York Mets manager Bobby Valentine.
5: No one wanted to play. You know, the fear was real, and it was something that no one ever experienced before. So the idea of even playing in New York was a foreign idea. People were saying why. The players were wondering why. And when we got to the stadium, and there were metal detectors, and there were dogs sniffing our lockers, and there were uniform personnel all over the stadium, including up on the rooftop, it was a different feeling. And somehow the courageous players from the Atlanta Braves, the New York Mets, went out on that field, embraced before the game, and played a really crisp game of baseball before almost a full house. And then the superhero came to the plate with the team behind and hit this home run. And not only was the sound of the bat different than I had ever heard, but the roar of the crowd was different than anything I ever heard. It change things.
6: We all hear the radio ads about
3: the superhero he's talking about, of course, Mike Piazza. Derek Jeter, the captain for the New York Yankees, also reflecting on Good Morning America about his memories of that day.
7: For the first time, you're sitting there saying, I'm just a baseball player. It doesn't mean anything at all. And everyone was asking, when are you going to get back to playing? And I'm like, do we even really need to get back to playing? But we had the chance to meet so many family members that had lost loved ones, and you know, it was a common theme when we talked to them. It was memories that they had going to Yankee Stadium. They're still watching us every night. We were in a playoff hunt at that particular time, and I think that's when it clicked for us that we said, listen, we can't change anything obviously that happened, but what we can try to do is just provide some entertainment for even 3 hours a day and give people something to cheer for. And we took that responsibility seriously.
3: And these Yankees here in 2026 certainly gave the fans plenty to cheer about on Friday evening with a 6-4 win. They can clinch a playoff spot as soon as tonight. That, of course, though, with some help from the Blue Jays and the Rangers. Tampa Bay, though, became the first team to lock in its spot with a win over the Astros, and the Milwaukee Brewers became the second, doing this to Cincy.
8: 3-1. And Garrett, a drive, deep center field. This one's back at the track. Gone! Garrett Mitchell goes big fly. It's the first Grand Slam of the year for the Brewers. 17-0 crew.
3: Is anyone else amazed that that's the first Grand Slam of the season for the Brewers? That on 6/20.

0: WTMJ. That made it 17-0. Wilson Contreras really just came in to put a nice bow on it, round things out with a three-run shot. So what comes next?
1: Brings home the first pitch and a fly ball on the infield. Hamilton calling for it. Hamilton reaches up, squeezes the baseball, and for the eighth time in 9 years, the Milwaukee Brewers are headed to the postseason. They've known for a while, but tonight they make it official. October baseball is on the way once again, Milwaukee.
0: That's a 20-0 shutout win. Season high 23 hits. They are the first team in Major League Baseball history with multiple 20-run shutouts in a season. So the Brewers join the Rays as the second team to clinch its postseason berth on Friday night. Brewers manager joined Apple TV. Here's Pat Murphy.
2: We know you want the division, but how gratifying is it to check this box?
3: Yeah, it's one of the boxes you check. You know, these guys have done what other people didn't think they could do for a while now. They just keep getting better. They keep understanding what it takes to play winning baseball. So I'm proud of them.
2: Murph, at what point this season did you know you had something special in this group?
3: Yeah, I mean, we set the bar so high that you never really felt like, hey, we were doing it. But now it's become a reality. At least the first step is down. We got many more to go. But we'll make sure that we stay on track.
2: What makes this team not just a regular season team, but a team built for October?
3: Yeah, I mean, it's just about people. You put yourself in this position, and if you put yourself in this position, anything can happen. But we can't change the way we play. This is how we play.
2: This guy right here to my right, Jackson Churio. He has had an unbelievable week. What are we watching happen right before our eyes with this guy turning into an MVP caliber player?
3: Yeah, well, he's had it in him. Jack is special. You know, he's got the smile on his face, and he doesn't let it go, and that's a beautiful thing.
0: The Boston Red Sox, not such a beautiful thing lately. Their playoff spot is still all but certain, though they're a little bit farther out from clinching. And here's the thing, this kind of performance not going to help.
4: Salvi, in that case, drove in a run, but it was only a single. And there's a swing, and a ball hit the other way. Deep left field. Anthony looking up. It's high off the Green Monster. Here comes Collins around third. Digging for two and safe at second with an RBI double. Carter Jensen. Two doubles tonight, and that one drives in a run, and the Royals lead it 2-0.
0: 96-5 The Fan, 3-2 loss to the bottom of the AL Central, Kansas City Royals. Pirates had a four-game win streak going. It was snapped, though. Cubs put up 12. 12-1 is your final. Tune in for baseball action later today as the Diamondbacks host the Rangers, presented by Progressive Insurance. Coverage begins at 7:30 p.m. Eastern on ESPN Radio and the ESPN app. Before we look ahead to Sunday in the NFL, let's look back. The San Francisco 49ers, they can claim the first ever NFL regular season win on Australian soil. They delivered a message to the league with a 27-7 win over the LA Rams on Thursday night. So while it once again proved anointing anyone your Super Bowl champs before a single snap is played is pretty ill-advised, well, so is totally counting them out after a single game. Here's Mina Kimes on the Golics.
5: We talk about top defenses in the NFL this offseason. I did not include the Niners in any of my top 10 lists. And then watching them, it was just a reminder, oh, right, Nick Bosa, Fred Warner, two of the best defensive players in football. I think, I just wanted to see what they looked like. And honestly, they just looked fantastic. But, you know, I think there was a matchup issue for the Rams. I think Myles Garrett clearly was not himself, as he said after the game. And you know, people can talk about excuses or whatever, but I've seen that player, what he looks like when he is healthy, and that ain't it. And then Stafford had a bad game. And, you know, even in his MVP campaign, he wasn't perfect, but we just kind of forget some of the down performances after a season like the one he had last year, and this was undoubtedly one of them.
0: All right, Mina mentioned excuses. Rams lost by double digits for the first time since 2024. Could it be because reigning defensive player of the year, Myles Garrett, was nowhere to be found, or that the Niners were 7-for-12 on third downs while the Rams were 2-for-9? Perhaps it was that Brock Purdy threw for 205 yards and 3 touchdowns and Matthew Stafford was limited to just 155 in the air. Or maybe it was

0: won and lost because of their travel schedules. Niners arrived a week ahead of time while the Rams touched down one day before kickoff. Did it matter? Chris Canty on Unsportsmanlike.
1: Everybody, and I mean everybody, believed that the Rams were going to roll through the regular season and roll over every single opponent. They got pummeled. It was the lowest scoring output that they had in the 75 games that Matt Stafford had played quarterback for them. So there are reasons and there are excuses, and I feel like a lot of people will point to the excuse of the travel as a means of confirmation bias in dismissing what we saw yesterday, which is a 49ers team that was up for the challenge against the vaunted Rams.
0: So that's Thursday night. Let's look ahead to Sunday. Mike Golic, what is your marquee matchup?
2: I am so looking forward to this Houston defense against this Buffalo offense, especially the lines of scrimmage, where they're two of the top lines of scrimmages, respectively, in the NFL. But as you mentioned, Josh Allen's 0-4 in Houston, but I really think all eyes are on C.J. Stroud and how he's going to come out and play.
0: For the third time in three seasons, the Buffalo Bills will meet the Houston Texans in Texas. History is not in the Bills' favor. They have dropped each of their last five regular season meetings with Houston in the Lone Star State. Another game to watch, Bengals, Bucks, Burrow, Baker. Let's go back to Mina Kimes. This matchup, she says it will bring up, once again, on the Golics.
3: I think the pass rush is going to be vastly improved. How could it not be? Dexter Lawrence, Blaine Moffitt is a good player. On the back end, you've got some good players, too. Added Brian Cook, the corners are good. I do question whether or not their run defense will be better, because, I'm not the first person to point this out, they ran it back at linebacker, and that was the glaring issue with this team. I mentioned this on my podcast, guys, but runs outside the tackle, when they got those linebackers moving side to side, opposing offenses averaged over 7 yards a carry on Cincinnati. So that would be where I would look to attack the backers in coverage as well. Now, can Tampa do that? That, I think, is really interesting because last year this was a very bad rushing team. However, it was a very injured offensive line. They're healthy again. They should be a really good offensive line when they're healthy. Bucky Irving comes into this game healthy. Zach Robinson, for all of the criticisms, you know, Falcons fans have of him, good run game there. Obviously, they had Bijan Robinson. So I do think they're going to try to test that, and I think it's kind of like a good barometer for week one to get a feel for both sides.
0: Eyes will be on Kyler Murray in Minnesota, but when it comes to their opponent, Green Bay, Chris Canty again, he says Jordan Love, he should be feeling the pressure too.
1: If they lose in week one, our perception of who Jordan Love is as a quarterback changes. If you lose to a team that didn't know what they were doing at quarterback at the outset of this offseason and then got Kyler Murray off the scrap heap, then all of a sudden that colors how we look at Jordan Love. And we always are going to compare him to his predecessors based on how Green Bay has handled the quarterback position over the last three decades, right? And his predecessors, that being Brett Favre and Aaron Rodgers, Brett Favre won MVP in year four as a starter in Green Bay. Aaron Rodgers won a Super Bowl in year three as the full-time starter in Green Bay. We're going into year four of the full-time starter for Jordan Love, year seven in the National Football League. It's time.
0: 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I'm your host, Gabrielle Lucevero. You can always find me on socials at G Lucevero. There's a lot of college football games to keep track of coming up this afternoon. I'll give you which ones to circle next.
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6: Good afternoon really for Onan Sports. I'm Brandon Beam. Not that a lot of good stuff going on across the state list, here but don't this weekend, all beginning tonight. Of course, Friday Svalbard, night lights in action. Great North football Pole, across the great state of Ohio. Tomorrow, a full bears, day for your college walruses, football whales, slate. Reindeer, started in the MAC. Holy Cross visits Miami at 1 o'clock tomorrow. Robert Morris is at Akron at 3:30.

0: Central Wildlife travels officials to Toledo saw the video. At 3:30 as well.
1: They
0: Jacksonville State,
1: grand,
0: they visit Athens
1: they
0: at
1: said,
0: 6
1: don't
0: o'clock
1: mess with
0: to take
1: the polar
0: on
1: bears
0: the Bobcats.
1: At the North Pole.
0: Bowling Green is at Nebraska at 7 o'clock. The Bearcats of Cincinnati, they're at home entertaining the Catamounts of Western Carolina. And then the biggest game in college football, maybe for the entire non-conference slate for the season, the Ohio State Buckeyes on the road down in Austin, Texas tomorrow evening at DKR Stadium to take on the Texas Longhorns. Fear not if you don't get your fix on Saturday. You also have the NFL entering the fray coming up here on Sunday. Both Ohio teams in action at 1 o'clock. Bengals will start the season at home. They will take on former Browns quarterback Baker Mayfield, who just signed a contract extension this week. Again, Bengals at home against the Buccaneers. And then the Browns, they start their season. First-year head coach Todd Monken in charge. Brownies visit Duval to take on the Jacksonville Jaguars again Sunday at 1 o'clock. For Onan Sports, I'm Brandon Bean.
2: Your Skynet overnight forecast calls for partly cloudy skies. A low of 64 degrees should be great at game time weather-wise. A chance of showers for Saturday with some thunderstorms possible in the afternoon. Partly sunny with a high 83 degrees. Sunday, mostly sunny with a high of 84. Monday, we'll have mostly sunny skies and 79. For Skynet weather, I'm Max Crenshaw, ESPN Radio, 1430 AM and 105.7 FM.
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1: And I feel like he's not the guy. I feel like his confidence is shot. He doesn't look like he's developing and growing into the quarterback that he's supposed to be. Right? He had some moments where he wowed everybody, and then you never saw him build off of that. And now it looks like his confidence is all the way gone.
2: Hugh Meyers on game night, not really a believer in Bryce Underwood. And Michigan head coach Kyle Whittingham might not be either in his quarterback. I've got a little bit more on that coming up in just a moment. But first, just the landscape for week two, for Saturday coming up. ESPN's Bill Connolly hit it spot on with his college football week two preview. Just look to this week for the next line in the debate of which conference is better, Big Ten or SEC. There's three great matchups in that challenge. Number 11, Oklahoma at Michigan will start your day. Then you have Mississippi State, Minnesota, interlude. And then on that Saturday evening headliner, number 1, Ohio State at number 4, Texas. That, of course, is a rematch of quarterback talent in Arch Manning and Julian Sayin. The Buckeyes got the win over Texas last season. That was Arch Manning's debut, but everyone's kind of in agreement. You can throw that tape out. Here's Mark Kestisher, ESPN Radio play-by-play analyst on Sportsmanlike.
3: Well, last year, it kind of started off way too quickly, it seemed, and maybe the expectation level was incredibly too high. I think we all kind of discerned that when we got through it. I thought he finished well. Cam Coleman coming over from Auburn, big, sturdy target. We saw that in the first game. You know, we don't read a lot into some of these season opening games, but look, I think he's ready to go.
2: That's the marquee matchup of the evening, 7:30 Eastern on ABC and ESPN. Number 11, Oklahoma at Michigan. For a

0: team, Michigan surely feels like an 0-1 team. Michigan dropped out of the AP top 25, and head coach Kyle Whittingham put his quarterback on the hot seat, saying Bryce Underwood's job at QB is not infinite. So after a near loss to Western Michigan and Oklahoma looming, Kirk Herbstreit on what needs to change for that Michigan offense by kickoff this afternoon.
1: I feel like in that just one game out, I felt like it was like, okay, this is we've been asked questions about Bryce. This is our opportunity to show our fans and show America how good this quarterback is. And I feel like they're almost trying to maybe to appease him and make him a star, as opposed to doing what Utah used to do, which was 12 and 13 personnel, 2 and 3 tight ends, and pound the rock and then play action off of that, boot and nakeds and things of that nature. And to me, I'm interested to see what kind of adjustments they make, because it wasn't all Bryce. This was more about the scheme and how they tried to attack after that opening touchdown that they scored. So, and now here comes Brent Venables, one of the best defensive minds. It's had 7 months to get ready to defend this quarterback and this system. It's going to be that's a fun one to watch.
0: A couple more games that will be fun ones to watch that you should circle on that calendar. Number 12, Alabama at Kentucky, and Arizona at number 15, BYU, plus Arizona State at number 10, Texas A&M. And that will be the site of the ESPN Radio College Campus Tour, powered by Bloom Energy. They're heading to College Station for week 2 of college football action as ASU takes on Texas A&M. Coverage starts at 10 a.m. Eastern. 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Now that's what's coming up later today. Here's your top sounds from earlier tonight.
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2: Number 5.
0: We'll start in the Bronx, where the Yankees beat the Mets on the 25th anniversary of 9/11. And Cody Bellinger had the big hit call on the YES Network.
2: Number 4.
0: Kansas lost to Missouri tonight, but Austin Alexander returned a blocked field goal 88 yards for a touchdown for the Jayhawks' first score. Brian Haney from Learfield, he's on the call.
4: Looks like a 27-yard

0: 3.
1: The Dodgers won their 8th in a row in Miami, and Kyle Tucker put the game away with a grand slam. AM 570 LA Sports.
2: Swung on, belted to right and deep. This ball heading back. This ball's gone! A grand slam for Kyle Tucker! Do you believe it? Kyle Tucker, a grand slam!
0: Number 2.
1: The Rays are going to the playoffs for the first time in 3 years, thanks to a walk-off two-run home run by Junior Caminero, 620 WDAE.
3: The stretch by Abreu in the first one. Coming after him in a drive, deep to left field, on its way. Caminero has just sent the Rays to the postseason for the first time in 3 years. The Tampa Bay Rays are the first team to clinch in 2026.
0: Number 1.
1: And Drake Baldwin sent the fans home happy in Atlanta as the Braves walked off the Phillies. 680, the Fan.
4: Baldwin slugs into the gap in right center. Kim hits the bag at second. That ball goes to the wall. Kim around third. Phillies at the cutoff man. Braves win! They're going berserk in Atlanta. Drake Baldwin just ripped one to the gap, and the Braves claim game one, 6-5 over the Phillies at 11.
1: Those are your top sounds. Here's your top headlines. The Tampa Bay Rays and Milwaukee Brewers are the first two teams to clinch their spots in the postseason. They both did it in dramatic fashion. The Rays with a walk-off home run to beat the Astros, and then the Brewers putting up 20 runs in a shutout win over Cincinnati. The Brewers now have two 20-plus shutouts in a season.

0: They are the first Major League Baseball team ever to hit that mark. The Yankees and Mets took the center of the sports world on the 25th anniversary of 9/11. The Yankees coming out with a 6-4 win. While down the road in Flushing Meadows, Ben Shelton made U.S. Open tennis history as the first Black American man to reach a finals since who else but Arthur Ashe in 1972. 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
2: Simmons takes the snap. Draw play, running to the right. Second level. Roberts between the 50-yard line into the 40. Breaks the tackle to the 30. Right side line to the 20. To the 5. To the house. Jamal Roberts for the second consecutive year. He goes 64.
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3: Two games down, 14 to go in week one of the NFL season. I've got your look ahead to Sunday, but first, there's rivalries, rematches to get to on the college football schedule. An American man is making history at the U.S. Open Finals, but is it Ben Shelton or Francis Tiafoe? And the sports world honoring the 25th anniversary of the 9/11 terrorist attacks. And we begin with two teams that helped start that healing a quarter century ago.
4: We know exactly where we were that day. It's there in our mind's eye. We don't want to go back there to channel it, but it waits in a place that we can go back to and remember the tragedy, the horrific moments of that day. But from that, what came out of it and what will come out of this ceremony is, as we do in this country, as you're doing right now, we put our arms around each other, we put our arms around baseball. We got to do that coming up tonight.
3: The New York Yankees hosting the New York Mets in the Bronx on that 25th anniversary of 9/11. Just the second time that these two teams have met on the anniversary. But the roles that each team played in the healing of the city, they were so immense. And tonight it does add a layer to that otherwise lackluster Subway Series showdown between two teams on very opposite sides of the playoff picture. Because it always is that deep. Cody Bellinger homered after he was behind the plate catching the ceremonial first pitch from Brielle Saracini. Her father, Victor Saracini, was the pilot of United Airlines Flight 175. That plane was flown into the South Tower of the World Trade Center. That is just one of the powerful stories, one of the things that we hear year after year that make us come together. And certainly that is not lost on the Yankees.
5: It means a lot. I just think back to that day. I was a young kid and, kind of my waking up and my parents kind of telling me what's going on about kind of the acts of terrorism that happened. And, you know, kind of, I just remember my mom being like, you know, there's some bad men did some bad things, but, you know, there's a lot of heroes out there right now that are, you know, standing up and doing the right thing. So I just remember her always, you know, hitting about the heroes and the ones that, you know, they get a chance to come home and see their families and get a chance to be a part of that. So getting a chance to represent, you know, NYPD, the fire department, everybody that kind of, you know, gave the ultimate sacrifice. It meant a lot tonight.
6: It was great. Obviously as a club, we're playing for a lot, but, you know, having some of the people involved today back and a part of the pregame ceremonies, it felt special. The energy in the crowd was special. I'm glad it felt like, I don't want to say celebration, but it felt like you'd want a ball game to feel like. So I thought a lot of people were here having a great time on what for many is a difficult day, obviously.
3: Aaron Judge, Aaron Boone after the game for the Yankees. Call Cody Bellinger on YES Network and 880 ESPN. Yankees 6, Mets 4. That is a season-high 23 games, over 500 for the Yankees. The Mets, that was the end of a four-game win streak. Houston at Tampa Bay, a matchup between the top team in the AL West

0: and the top team in the AL East. Game tied at one into the bottom of the ninth. One out, one on for Tampa Bay's Junior Caminero.
1: The stretch by Abreu in the first one. Coming after him in a drive. Deep to left field. On its way. Caminero has just sent the Rays to the postseason for the first time in 3 years. The Tampa Bay Rays are the first team to clinch in 2026.
0: Walk-off two-run home run. The first career walk-off hit for Caminero. Rays win 3-1 with it. They become the first team to clinch a playoff berth this season. Here's Tampa Bay's Kevin Cash after the win.
2: Kevin, your young superstar, his first walk-off hit. How do you describe that moment?
3: Pretty special. I mean, I think we all had all the confidence in the world, but to come through, that's a sign of some good things to come.
2: You were optimistic about this group in the spring. How proud are you of what they have accomplished here tonight?
3: Incredibly proud of this group, for sure. And, you know, Eric said it first meeting we had as a club that there was a lot of belief in this room, and they went and backed it up.
2: There's still so much more to accomplish, but how much will you enjoy celebrating this moment with this club here tonight?
3: We've missed it for 2 years. We're going to celebrate tonight for sure.
0: Kevin Cash, Rays manager with Rays.tv. Rays not the only team clinching tonight. Milwaukee punched their ticket to the postseason, putting up an insane 20-0 shutout over the Reds. We'll take you through it later in the hour. LA Dodgers, they will not be far behind. They can clinch as early as later today with some help. Friday night at Miami, they're on a 7-game win streak. It's the longest active in Major League Baseball right now, looking to make it 8 at Miami tonight, which would tie their longest over the last 2 seasons.
4: Well, Kyle Tucker, look, when you think about this game tonight, that was back-to-back multi-hit games. When you all year have been talking about that consistency, to get to see those results, how good are you feeling at the plate right now?
5: It's nice. Just trying to do my job and do my part. Put together some good at-bats. I'm trying to put the barrel on the ball, so it worked out well tonight. We'll take the win.
4: The 3 hits tonight, but when you look at just the grand slam, it was against the lefty. That was the third pitch of the at-bat. Was that what you were looking for there?
5: Just something over the plate. I mean, there's a good amount of breaking balls, but still got to respect his fastball. So just kind of left one arm side, and I just got the most of it right there.
4: It's been a few years since you've had a grand slam. How special are those moments?
5: It's great, especially in a close game, and that could be the difference maker in getting the win. So I was just happy, Blake threw a great game as usual. We were able to put some runs up on the board for everyone. So it worked out well for the first game of this road trip.
4: It's no secret that this season for you, it's had some ups and it's had a few downs, but after every result you get, every positive thing, this dugout is going crazy for you. How special and how nice has it been just to have the support of your teammates?
5: Yeah, it's great. I mean, they support everyone, every single day, every single game that we show up. So it's great being a part of a team like that. And, they ride and die with you. So excited for the rest of the season and getting to the playoffs.
4: All right, Kyle, congratulations on this win and an excellent day at the plate.
5: Awesome. Thank you. Appreciate it.
0: Kyle Tucker, Dodgers right fielder with Spectrum Sportsnet LA. He helped the Dodgers to the 6-2 win with his sixth grand slam of his career, finished just a double shy of the cycle. Tune in for baseball action later today as the Diamondbacks host the Rangers, presented by Progressive Insurance. That coverage begins at 7:30 p.m. Eastern right here on ESPN Radio and the ESPN app.
6: It's Ben Shelton's breakthrough to his first major final, and he will carry American hopes to this court on Sunday.
0: On the court at Arthur Ashe Stadium in New York, Ben Shelton defeated Francis Tiafoe, earning his spot in the U.S. Open Finals. He is now the first Black American man to contend for a singles final since Arthur Ashe in 1972. Fittingly, yes, he was on the court at Arthur Ashe Stadium, and his remarks were something to be listened to.
7: Well, Ben, you've just made your very first Grand Slam final, and you've done it on home soil. Talk to me about the significance of this match, especially considering you played such a good friend in Francis for your spot in the final.
8: I mean, first on foe, he's like a big brother to me. To be honest, every time that we get to take this court together, Arthur Ashe, and play each other is super special, but this is where we want to

0: at the tail end of this tournament. This is both of our favorite tournament in the world, our favorite court in the world, and to be able to light it up in front of you guys is the best feeling that there is.
1: You made the semis here 3 years ago. You made the semis here again. What's different about the Ben Shelton here in 2026 as opposed to the Ben Shelton that made his very first U.S. Open semi?
0: I think I've grown up. I'm more mature, more focused. I know what my goal is. I know what my job is out here, and I'm 100% committed to those goals. It's not easy playing here on Arthur Ashe. You're playing in front of all your favorite athletes and movie stars. So to be able to keep your head down and focus for over 3 hours is not an easy task. I keep on looking up at the screen like, oh, shoot, Jalen Brunson's here.
1: So I gotta ask this. 2003, since the last time an American man won this title, but it's been since 1972 that a black man has played in the final of the U.S. Open, and it was Arthur Ashe. On Sunday, you will step foot on Arthur Ashe Stadium looking to take your very first Grand Slam title. When you hear that, what goes through your mind as you prepare for Sunday?
0: Yeah, it's a lot of emotion. My dad, my mom have sacrificed a lot for me to be in this position today. My dad lost his mom earlier this year, and she's the reason that he was able to play tennis. Without her, you know, there's no Ben Shelton standing here today. So this one is for her. This one is for her, and I'm going to need you guys on Sunday to bring the energy. I'm going for it here. I'm going to leave it all on the court. I hope you guys come and back me. Let's do this for the USA.
2: And on Sunday, Shelton will meet top seed Sasha Zverev for the title. Shelton looking for his first Grand Slam title. And we mentioned 1972, right? But also look back to 2003. That was the last time an American man won a Grand Slam singles title. That was Andy Roddick at the U.S. Open. And Roddick was at the U.S. Open on Friday night to watch this as well.
3: I wonder if you paint the picture for the folks at home of just the energy that was brought to this stadium, and then how Shelton helped ride that to where he will find himself now.
4: Yeah, one, it's an honor to watch these two exceptional young American men take the court on the 25th anniversary, as we remember 9/11. But also for Arthur Ashe, who the stadium's named for. Listen, we're just so proud of Francis and Ben and how they've matured, and it's been fun watching them mature, and Ben is certainly just in full flight. He's a lot to deal with right now. You know, 148 MPHs from the left-hand side, short up the backhand, as you mentioned during the highlight. Ben looks great right now.
3: He seemed to make Tiafoe really labor. Nothing came easy for Foe. Even when he was able to hold serve, it felt like Shelton had break points, and Tiafoe had to labor and labor and labor and work and work and work. And Shelton's service game, because of the aces, he cruised there. What was he able to do to make Tiafoe have to work so hard?
4: Yeah, the book on Ben used to be you would want to make him work, right? Extend the rallies. The longer you can stay in it, the better for you. Carlos Alcaraz had a hard time doing that a couple nights ago. And so, listen, the most natural pattern for Foe today is that shot right there, that forehand to the backhand side. If he's not getting an easy pattern like that, Scott, it's going to be long, and it's going to be able to grind points out right there. You see him kind of bail out with the drop shot. You know, he wasn't getting his favorite pattern simply. Ben's weakness on the backhand side stood up tonight, and that's why Ben was the winner.
2: So the men's singles final, that is on Sunday. The women's final is set for Saturday, 4 p.m. Eastern. Two-time defending champ Aryna Sabalenka looks for a three-peat against Elena Rybakina. That is the player who just ended Sabalenka's 99-week run as the world number one in WTA rankings. You can call that one some appointment viewing.
5: Report, Tua will start. Cooper Rush will be the backup. Mike Penix will be inactive.
6: Tua was better than people have let on the media. I think they're pretty happy with him.
7: I really do believe that it was always going to be Tua.
2: Maybe it was always going to be Tua, but Tua didn't last too long. Falcons QB Tua Tagovailoa is out before it even began. He has been

0: and you're expected to hold the standard of the room, in this case, the quarterback room. So Cooper's been a backup in his career. He's been a starter. He knows how to prepare.
1: 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Jonathan Zaslow and Amber Wilson host from the Clayton Williams Jr. Alumni Center next to Kyle Field. 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Slocum, Jacob Green, and former standout Stat Wen and Kellen Mond. 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Coming up, we talk college football, starting with a long-standing rivalry of a new era, Mizzou and Kansas. That's next.
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3: 540, 35-30, one man to beat, he's got a score!
4: Brian Hanney from Learfield on the call. 6-0 Kansas lead in the second quarter. Game was tied at 14 at the half into the third quarter.
5: And running back offset to the right. In motion goes the tight end Norfleet. Taking the snap, Simmons throws it into the end zone. Alubide, touchdown Missouri. An 8-yard strike from Austin Simmons. And for the first time tonight, Missouri has the lead.
4: Mizzou takes the lead, does not give it up from there, outscoring Kansas 24-7 in the second half to win it 38-21. Other top 25 teams in action tonight, number 24, Louisville. They beat Villanova 59-13. Cardinals are the only college football team to score 50-plus points in its home opener in each of the last four seasons. Only FBS team. The number 25, Virginia Cavaliers, made easy work of in-state opponent Norfolk State on Friday night as well, 59-3. A little bit of revenge for the Cavs, too. Former Virginia Tech quarterback Michael Vick, might have heard of him, is now the Spartans head coach. On a day full of honoring the memories of those killed on 9/11 25 years ago, Boston College held with its tradition of hosting the Red Bandana Game in honor of Boston College lacrosse player Wells Crowder, who became the hero, the man with the red bandana who gave his own life, saving others 25 years ago. His alma mater honored him with a win.
6: 14 out of the pocket to the right, trying to escape pressure, flips it wide open. Pew to the 45, 40. He's a goner. 25, 15, 10, 5. Touchdown. Dawson Pew is the eagle in the end zone. 78 yards on 3rd and 6.
4: BC goes on to win 28-21. If you have not watched Tom Rinaldi's piece, The Man in the Red Bandana, it is possibly one of the greatest pieces that I have ever seen ESPN produce and Tom Rinaldi put out. In fact, it was airing on SportsCenter as I was putting the show together, and I had to pause and then turn the volume down because it is just so powerful and tough to hear at times, but so beautiful as well. If you haven't watched it, you absolutely must check it out. Well, tune in for that college football action today as the Michigan Wolverines host the Oklahoma Sooners. Coverage begins at 11:30 a.m. Eastern on ESPN Radio and the ESPN app. Back to baseball. Braves and Phillies starting a 3-game set this weekend in a series that could go a long way toward determining who will take the NL East. Braves entered the series up 4 games on the Phils, and they need extras to decide where things would sit after game one.
7: Baldwin slugs into the gap in right center. Kim hits the bag in second. That ball goes to the wall. Kim around third. Phillies at the cutoff man. Braves win! They're going berserk in Atlanta. Drake Baldwin just ripped one to the gap, and the Braves claim game one 6-5 over the Phillies at 11.
4: 680 the Fan going berserk too. 6-5 Atlanta in 11. Braves now up 5 games in the NL East race. Key matchup in the American League postseason race as well. Guardians chasing the Chicago White Sox for the top spot in the AL Central, and the Twins chasing the Guardians.
8: And this will be the 21st pitch of the inning for Gomez. Here it comes. Swung on. This is headed toward the gap in deep right center. It'll get down and go all the way to the wall. That's going to score Martinez and Hanau in the second with another clutch. Two on. Double is

0: Tokyo. It's not a walk-off, but it's another ninth inning or later mammoth hit.
1: Guards controlling what they can control. The win now just one game back on the division-leading White Sox, who lost to St. Louis 7-3 on Friday night. This is SportsCenter All Night, brought to you by Progressive. Half-hour headlines and the headlines you need to know heading into the first Sunday of the NFL season. That's next.
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6: This is ONN. Good afternoon for ONN Sports. I'm Brandon Beam. A lot of good stuff going on across the state here this weekend, all beginning tonight. Of course, Friday night lights in action. Great football across the great state of Ohio. Tomorrow, a full day for your college football slate. 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Robert Morris is at Akron at 3:30. Central Connecticut travels to Toledo at 3:30 as well. Jacksonville State, they visit Athens at 6 o'clock to take on the Bobcats. Bowling Green is at Nebraska at 7 o'clock. The Bearcats of Cincinnati, they are at home entertaining the Catamounts of Western Carolina. And then the biggest game in college football, maybe for the entire non-conference slate for the season, the Ohio State Buckeyes on the road down in Austin, Texas, tomorrow evening at DKR Stadium to take on the Texas Longhorns. Fear not, if you don't get your fix on Saturday, you also have the NFL entering the fray coming up here on Sunday. Both Ohio teams in action at 1 o'clock. Bengals will start the season at home. They will take on former Browns quarterback Baker Mayfield, who just signed a contract extension this week. Again, Bengals at home against the Buccaneers. And then the Browns, they start their season. First-year head coach Todd Monken in charge. Brownies visit Duval to take on the Jacksonville Jaguars again Sunday at 1 o'clock. 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
7: Your Skynet overnight forecast calls for partly cloudy skies. A low of 64 degrees should be great at game time weather-wise. A chance of showers for Saturday with some thunderstorms possible in the afternoon. Partly sunny with a high 83 degrees. Sunday, mostly sunny with a high of 84. Monday, we'll have mostly sunny skies in 79. For Skynet weather, I'm Max Crenshaw, ESPN Radio, 1430 AM and 105.7 FM.
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1: Sasha Zverev, who is now in his third straight major finals appearance.

0: There's a full slate of college football on the horizon today with the first conference tests of the season coming to collect. Alabama at Kentucky, Arizona at BYU, plus Arch Manning and Texas hosting Julian Sayin and the Ohio State in that marquee matchup of the day. Stick around for a preview of what's to come later today. And the sports world marks the 25th anniversary of the 9/11 terrorist attacks with the Subway Series at Yankee Stadium at the center.
1: Certainly understand the weight of today and certainly being the 25th anniversary, but having the two New York teams here playing, you know, having lived through being a baseball player at the time, knowing the role that baseball played at the time, feels like an honor to go out there tonight. I understand there'll be a lot of different emotions in the building tonight with a lot of people with a lot of different contexts in and around that time and that day. So, you know, we don't take lightly walking out on that field tonight.
0: The Yankees beat the Mets 6-4, but around the game, a cause for reflection for those involved in the game of baseball on a whole as they return to play after those attacks in 2001. Here's former New York Mets manager Bobby Valentine.
2: No one wanted to play. You know, the fear was real, and it was something that no one ever experienced before. So the idea of even playing in New York was a foreign idea. People were saying why. The players were wondering why. And when we got to the stadium and there were metal detectors and there were dogs sniffing our lockers and there were uniformed personnel all over the stadium, including up on the rooftop, it was a different feeling. And somehow the courageous players from the Atlanta Braves, the New York Mets, went out on that field, embraced before the game, and played a really crisp game of baseball before almost a full house. And then the superhero came to the plate with the team behind and hit this home run. And not only was the sound of the bat different than I had ever heard, but the roar of the crowd was different than anything I ever heard. It changed things.
3: Maybe one guy died.
0: The superhero he's talking about, of course, Mike Piazza. Derek Jeter, captain for the New York Yankees, also reflecting on Good Morning America about his memories of that day.
4: For the first time, you're sitting there saying, I'm just a baseball player. It doesn't mean anything at all. And everyone was asking, when are you going to get back to playing? And I'm like, do we even really need to get back to playing? But we had the chance to meet so many family members that had lost loved ones. And you know, it was a common theme when we talked to them. It was memories that they had going to Yankee Stadium. They're still watching us every night. We were in a playoff hunt at that particular time. And I think that's when it clicked for us that we said, listen, we can't change anything, obviously, that happened. But what we can try to do is just provide some entertainment for even 3 hours a day and give people something to cheer for. And we took that responsibility seriously.
0: And these Yankees here in 2026 certainly gave the fans plenty to cheer about on Friday evening with a 6-4 win. They can clinch a playoff spot as soon as tonight. That, of course, though, with some help from the Blue Jays and the Rangers. Tampa Bay, though, became the first team to lock in its spot with a win over the Astros, and the Milwaukee Brewers became the second, doing this to Cincy.
5: 3-1. And Garrett, a drive deep center field. This one's back at the track. Grand Slam of the year for the Brewers. 17-0 crew.
0: Is anyone else amazed that that's the first Grand Slam of the season for the Brewers? That on 620 WTMJ, that made it 17-0. Wilson Contreras really just came in to put a nice bow on it, round things out with a three-run shot. So what comes next?
5: Brings home the first pitch and a fly ball on the infield. Hamilton calling for it. Hamilton reaches up, squeezes the baseball, and for the eighth time in 9 years, the Milwaukee Brewers are headed to the postseason. They've known for a while, but tonight they make it official. October baseball is on the way once again, Milwaukee.
0: That's a 20-0 shutout win. Season high 23 hits. They are the first.

0: first team in Major League Baseball history with multiple 20-run shutouts in a season. So the Brewers join the Rays as the second team to clinch its postseason berth on Friday night. Brewers manager joined Apple TV. Here's Pat Murphy.
1: We know you want the division, but how gratifying is it to check this box?
2: Yeah, it's one of the boxes you check. You know, these guys have done what other people didn't think they could do for a while now. They just keep getting better. They keep understanding what it takes to play winning baseball. So I'm proud of them.
1: Murph, at what point this season did you know you had something special in this group?
2: Yeah, I mean, we set the bar so high that you never really felt like, hey, we were doing it. But now it's become a reality. At least the first step is down. We got many more to go, but we'll make sure that we stay on track.
1: What makes this team not just a regular season team, but a team built for October?
2: Yeah, I mean, it's just about people. You put yourself in this position, and if you put yourself in this position, anything can happen. But we can't change the way we play. This is how we play.
1: This guy right here to my right, Jackson Churio. He has had an unbelievable week. What are we watching happen right before our eyes with this guy turning into an MVP caliber player?
2: Yeah, well, he's had it in him. Jack is special. You know, he's got the smile on his face, and he doesn't let it go, and that's a beautiful thing.
0: The Boston Red Sox, not such a beautiful thing lately. Their playoff spot is still all but certain, though they're a little bit farther out from clinching. And here's the thing, this kind of performance not going to help.
3: Salvi, in that case, drove in a run, but it was only a single. And there's a swing, and a ball hit the other way. Deep left field, Anthony looking up, is high off the Green Monster. Here comes Collins around third. Digging for two and safe at second with an RBI double. Jensen, two doubles tonight, and that one drives in a run, and the Royals lead it 2-0.
0: 96-5 the Fan, 3-2 loss to the bottom of the AL Central, Kansas City Royals. Pirates had a four-game win streak going. It was snap, though. Cubs put up 12. 12-1 is your final. Tune in for baseball action later today as the Diamondbacks host the Rangers, presented by Progressive Insurance. Coverage begins at 7:30 p.m. Eastern on ESPN Radio and the ESPN app. Before we look ahead to Sunday in the NFL, let's look back. The San Francisco 49ers, they can claim the first ever NFL regular season win on Australian soil. They delivered a message to the league with a 27-7 win over the LA Rams on Thursday night. So while it once again proved anointing anyone your Super Bowl champs before a single snap is played is pretty ill-advised, well, so is totally counting them out after a single game. Here's Mina Kimes on the Golix.
4: We talk about top defenses in the NFL this offseason. I did not include the Niners in any of my top 10 lists. And then watching them, it was just a reminder, oh, right, Nick Bosa, Fred Warner, two of the best defensive players in football. I think, I just wanted to see what they looked like. And honestly, they just looked fantastic. But, you know, I think there was a matchup issue for the Rams. I think Myles Garrett clearly was not himself, as he said after the game. And you know, people can talk about excuses or whatever, but I've seen that player, what he looks like, what he is healthy, and that ain't it. And then Stafford had a bad game. And, you know, even in his MVP campaign, he wasn't perfect, but we just kind of forget some of the down performances after a season like the one he had last year, and this was undoubtedly one of them.
0: All right, Mina mentioned excuses. Rams lost by double digits for the first time since 2024. Could it be because reigning defensive player of the year, Myles Garrett, was nowhere to be found, or that the Niners were 7-for-12 on third downs while the Rams were 2-for-9? Perhaps it was that Brock Purdy threw for 205 yards and 3 touchdowns and Matthew Stafford was limited to just 155 in the air. Or maybe it was all won and lost because of their travel schedules. Niners arrived a week ahead of time while the Rams touched down one day before kickoff. Did it matter? Chris Canty on Unsportsmanlike.
5: Everybody, and I mean everybody, believed that the Rams were going to roll through the regular season and roll over every single opponent. They got pummeled. It was the lowest scoring output that they had in the 75 games that Matt Stafford had played quarterback for them. So there are reasons and there are excuses, and I feel like a lot of people will point to the excuse of the travel as a means of confirmation bias in dismissing what we saw yesterday, which is a 49ers team that

0: was up for the challenge against the vaunted Rams.
1: So that's Thursday night. Let's look ahead to Sunday. Mike Golic, what is your marquee matchup?
2: I am so looking forward to this Houston defense against this Buffalo offense, especially the lines of scrimmage, where there are two of the top lines of scrimmages, respectively, in the NFL. But as you mentioned, Josh Allen's 0-4 in Houston, but I really think all eyes are on C.J. Stroud and how he's going to come out and play.
1: For the third time in three seasons, the Buffalo Bills will meet the Houston Texans in Texas. History is not in the Bills' favor. They have dropped each of their last five regular season meetings with Houston in the Lone Star State. Another game to watch, Bengals, Bucks, Burrow, Baker. Let's go back to Mina Kimes. This matchup, she says it will bring up, once again, on the Golic.
3: I think the pass rush is going to be vastly improved. How could it not be? Dexter Lawrence, Boye Mafe is a good player. On the back end, you've got some good players too. Added Brian Cook, the corners are good. I do question whether or not their run defense will be better I'm not the first person to point this out. They ran it back at linebacker, and that was the glaring issue with this team. I mentioned this on my podcast, guys, but runs outside the tackles, when they got those linebackers moving side to side, opposing offenses averaged over 7 yards a carry on Cincinnati. So that would be where I would look to attack the backers in coverage as well. Now, can Tampa do that? That, I think, is really interesting because last year this was a very bad rushing team. However, it was a very injured offensive line. They're healthy again. It should be a really good offensive line when they're healthy. Bucky Irving comes into this game healthy. Zach Robinson, for all of the criticisms, Falcons fans have of him, good run game there. Obviously, they had Bijan Robinson. So I do think they're going to try to test that, and I think it's kind of like a good barometer for week one to get a feel for both sides.
1: Eyes will be on Kyler Murray in Minnesota, but when it comes to their opponent, Green Bay, Chris Canty again, he says Jordan Love, he should be feeling the pressure too.
0: If they lose in week one, our perception of who Jordan Love is as a quarterback changes. If you lose to a team that didn't know what they were doing at quarterback at the outset of this offseason and then got Kyler Murray off the scrap heap, then all of a sudden that colors how we look at Jordan Love. And we always are going to compare him to his predecessors based on how Green Bay has handled the quarterback position over the last three decades, right? And his predecessors, that being Brett Favre and Aaron Rodgers, Brett Favre won MVP in year four as a starter in Green Bay. Aaron Rodgers won a Super Bowl in year three as the full-time starter in Green Bay. We're going into year four of the full-time starter for Jordan Love, year seven in the National Football League. It's time.
1: 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I'm your host, Gabrielle Lucevero. You can always find me on socials at G Lucevero. There's a lot of college football games to keep track of coming up this afternoon, so I'll give you which ones to circle next.
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9: 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Coming up next.
10: Sports. I'm Brandon Beam. A lot of good stuff going on across the state here this weekend, all beginning tonight. Of course, Friday night lights in action. Great football across the great state of Ohio. Tomorrow, a full day for your college football slate. It started in the MAC. Holy Cross visits Miami at 1 o'clock tomorrow. Robert Morris is at Akron at 3:30. Central Connecticut travels to Toledo at 3:30 as well. Jacksonville State, they visit Athens at 6 o'clock to take on the Bobcats. Bowling Green is at Nebraska at 7 o'clock. The Bearcats of Cincinnati, they are at home entertaining the Catamounts of Western Carolina. And then the biggest game in college football, maybe for the entire non-conference slate for the season, the Ohio State Buckeyes on the road down

0: season. At home, they will take on former Browns quarterback Baker Mayfield, who just signed a contract extension this week. Again, Bengals at home against the Buccaneers. And then the Browns, they start their season. First-year head coach Todd Monken in charge. Brownies visit Duval to take on the Jacksonville Jaguars again Sunday at 1 o'clock. For Owen and Sports, I'm Brandon Bean.
1: Your Skynet overnight forecast calls for partly cloudy skies. A low of 64 degrees should be great at game time weather-wise. A chance of showers for Saturday with some thunderstorms possible in the afternoon. Partly sunny with a high 83 degrees. Sunday, mostly sunny with a high of 84. Monday, we'll have mostly sunny skies and 79. For Skynet weather, I'm Max Crenshaw, ESPN Radio, 1430 AM and 105.7 FM.
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11: And I feel like he's not the guy. I feel like his confidence is shot. He doesn't look like he's developing and growing into the quarterback that he's supposed to be. Right? He had some moments where he wowed everybody, and then you never saw him build off of that. And now it looks like his confidence is all the way gone.
12: Q Myers on game night, not really a believer in Bryce Underwood, and Michigan head coach Kyle Whittingham might not be either in his quarterback. I've got a little bit more on that coming up in just a moment, but first, just the landscape for week two, for Saturday coming up. ESPN's Bill Connolly hit it spot on with his college football week two preview. Just look to this week for the next line in the debate of which conference is better, Big Ten or SEC. There's three great matchups in that challenge. Number 11, Oklahoma at Michigan will start your day. Then you have Mississippi State, Minnesota, interlude, and then on that Saturday evening headliner, number 1, Ohio State at number 4, Texas. That, of course, is a rematch of quarterback talent in Arch Manning and Julian Sayin. The Buckeyes got the win over Texas last season. That was Arch Manning's debut, but everyone's kind of in agreement. You can throw that tape out. Here's Mark Kestisher, ESPN Radio play-by-play analyst on Unsportsmanlike.
13: Well, last year, it kind of started off way too quickly, it seemed, and maybe the expectation level was incredibly too high. I think we all kind of discerned that when we got through it. I thought he finished well. Cam Coleman coming over from Auburn, big, sturdy target. We saw that in the first game. You know, we don't read a lot into some of these season opening games, but look, I think he's ready to go.
12: That's the marquee matchup of the evening, 7:30 Eastern on ABC and ESPN. Number 11, Oklahoma at Michigan. For a 1-0 team, Michigan surely feels like an 0-1 team. Michigan dropped out of the AP Top 25, and head coach Kyle Whittingham put his quarterback on the hot seat, saying Bryce Underwood's job at QB is not infinite. So after a near loss to Western Michigan and Oklahoma looming, Kirk Herbstreit on what needs to change for that Michigan offense by kickoff this afternoon.
14: I feel like in that just one game out, I felt like it was like, okay, this is we've been asked questions about Bryce. This is our opportunity to show our fans and show America how good this quarterback is. And I feel like they're almost trying to maybe to appease.

0: him and make him a star, as opposed to doing what Utah used to do, which was 12 and 13 personnel, 2 and 3 tight ends, and pound the rock and then play action off of that, boot and nakeds and things of that nature. And to me, I'm interested to see what kind of adjustments they make, because it wasn't all Bryce. This was more about the scheme and how they tried to attack after that opening touchdown that they scored. So, and now here comes Brent Venables, one of the best defensive minds. It's had 7 months to get ready to defend this quarterback and this system. It's going to be, that's a fun one to watch.
1: A couple more games that will be fun ones to watch that you should circle on that calendar. Number 12, Alabama at Kentucky, and Arizona at number 15, BYU, plus Arizona State at number 10, Texas A&M. And that will be the site of the ESPN Radio College Campus Tour, powered by Bloom Energy. They're heading to College Station for week 2 of college football action as ASU takes on Texas A&M. Coverage starts at 10 a.m. Eastern. 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Now that's what's coming up later today. Here's your top sounds from earlier tonight.
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3: How good is that? 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
2: Number 5.
1: We'll start in the Bronx, where the Yankees beat the Mets on the 25th anniversary of 9/11. And Cody Bellinger had the big hit call on the YES Network.
2: Number 4.
1: Kansas lost to Missouri tonight, but Austin Alexander returned a blocked field goal 88 yards for a touchdown for the Jayhawks' first score. Brian Haney from Learfield, he's on the call.
4: Looks like

0: The Dodgers won their 8th in a row in Miami, and Kyle Tucker put the game away with a grand slam. AM 570 LA Sports.
1: Swung on, belt to the right and deep. This ball heading back. This ball's gone. A grand slam for Kyle Tucker. Do you believe it? Kyle Tucker, a grand slam.
2: Number two.
0: The Rays are going to the playoffs for the first time in 3 years, thanks to a walk-off two-run home run by Junior Caminero, 620 WDAE.
3: The stretch by Abreu in the first one. Coming after him in a drive. Deep to left field. On its way. Caminero has just sent the Rays to the postseason for the first time in 3 years. The Tampa Bay Rays are the first team to clinch in 2026.
2: Number one.
0: And Drake Baldwin sent the fans home happy in Atlanta as the Braves walked off the Phillies. 680 The Fan.

Those are your top sounds. Here's your top headlines. The Tampa Bay Rays and Milwaukee Brewers are the first two teams to clinch their spots in the postseason. They both did it in dramatic fashion. The Rays with a walk-off home run to beat the Astros, and then the Brewers putting up 20 runs in a shutout win over Cincinnati. The Brewers now have two 20-plus shutouts in a season. They are the first Major League Baseball team ever to hit that mark. The Yankees and Mets took the center of the sports world on the 25th anniversary of 9/11. The Yankees coming out with a 6-4 win, while down the road in Flushing Meadows, Ben Shelton made U.S. Open tennis history as the first Black American man to reach a finals since who else but Arthur Ashe in 1972. Stick with ESPN Radio all day on Saturday. College football, Michigan and Oklahoma and Texas A&M and Arizona State. That coverage starts at 11:30 a.m. Eastern, and then later in the evening,

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0: We renew their rivalry on the gridiron.
1: Simmons takes the snap. Draw play, running to the right. Second level. Roberts between the 50-yard line into the 40. Breaks the tackle to the 30. Right side line to the 20. To the 5. To the house. Jamal Roberts for the second consecutive year. He goes 64.

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1: Two games down, 14 to go in week one of the NFL season. I've got your look ahead to Sunday, but first, there's rivalries, rematches to get to on the college football schedule. An American man is making history at the U.S. Open Finals, but is it Ben Shelton or Francis Tiafoe? And the sports world honoring the 25th anniversary of the 9/11 terrorist attacks. And we begin with two teams that helped start that healing a quarter century ago.
2: We know exactly where we were that day. It's there in our mind's eye. We don't want to go back there to channel it, but it waits in a place that we can go back to and remember the tragedy, the horrific moments of that day. But from that, what came out of it and what will come out of this ceremony is, as we do in this country, as you're doing right now, we put our arms around each other, we put our arms around baseball, and we get to do that coming up tonight.
1: The New York Yankees hosting the New York Mets in the Bronx on that 25th anniversary of 9/11. Just the second time that these two teams have met on the anniversary. But the roles that each team played in the healing of the city, they were so immense. And tonight it does add a layer to that otherwise lackluster Subway Series showdown between two teams on very opposite sides of the playoff picture. Because it always is that deep. Cody Bellinger homered after he was behind the plate catching the ceremonial first pitch from Brielle Saracini. Her father, Victor Saracini, was the pilot of United Airlines Flight 175. That plane was flown into the South Tower of the World Trade Center. That is just one of the powerful stories, one of the things that we hear year after year that make us come together. And certainly that is not lost on the Yankees.
3: That means a lot. I just think back to that day. I was a young kid and, kind of my waking up and my parents kind of telling me what's going on about kind of the acts of terrorism that happened. And, I just remember my mom being like, there's some bad men did some bad things, but, there's a lot of heroes out there right now that are, standing up and doing the right thing. So I just remember her always, hitting about the heroes and the ones that, they get a chance to come home and see their families and get a chance to be a part of that. So getting a chance to represent, NYPD, the fire department, everybody that kind of, gave the ultimate sacrifice. It meant a lot tonight.
4: It was great. Obviously as a club, we're playing for a lot, but, having some of the people involved today, back and a part of the pregame ceremonies, it felt special. The energy in the crowd was special. I'm glad it felt like, I don't want to say celebration, but it felt like you'd want a ball game to feel like. So I thought a lot of people were here having a great time on what for many is a difficult day, obviously.
1: Aaron Judge, Aaron Boone after the game for the Yankees. Call Cody Bellinger on Yes Network and 880 ESPN. Yankees 6, Mets 4. That is a season high 23 games over 500 for the Yankees. The Mets, that was the end of a 4-game win streak. Houston at Tampa Bay, a matchup between the top team in the AL West and the top team in the AL East. Game tied at 1 into the bottom of the 9th. One out, one on for Tampa Bay's Junior Caminero.
5: The stretch by Abreu in the first one. Coming after him in a drive. Deep to left field. On its way. Caminero has just sent the Rays to the postseason for the first time in 3 years. The Tampa Bay Rays are the first team to clinch in 2026.
1: Walk-off, two-run home run, the first career walk-off hit for Caminero. Rays win 3-1 with it. They become the first team to clinch a playoff berth this season. Here's Tampa Bay's Kevin Cash after the win.

0: your young superstar, his first walk-off hit. How do you describe that moment?
1: Pretty special. I mean, I think we all had all the confidence in the world, but to come through, that's a sign of some good things to come.
0: You were optimistic about this group in the spring. How proud are you of what they have accomplished here tonight?
1: Incredibly proud of this group, for sure. And, you know, Eric said it first meeting we had as a club that there was a lot of belief in this room, and they went and backed it up.
0: There's still so much more to accomplish, but how much will you enjoy celebrating this moment with this club here tonight?
1: We're in. We've missed it for 2 years. We're going to celebrate tonight for sure.
2: Kevin Cash, Rays manager with Rays.tv. Rays not the only team clinching tonight. Milwaukee punched their ticket to the postseason, putting up an insane 20-0 shutout over the Reds. We'll take you through it later in the hour. LA Dodgers, they will not be far behind. They can clinch as early as later today with some help. Friday night at Miami, they're on a 7-game win streak. It's the longest active in Major League Baseball right now, looking to make it 8 at Miami tonight, which would tie their longest over the last 2 seasons.
3: Well, Kyle Tucker, look, when you think about this game tonight, that was back-to-back multi-hit games. When you all year have been talking about that consistency, to get to see those results, how good are you feeling at the plate right now?
4: It's nice. Just trying to do my job and do my part. Put together some good at-bats. I'm trying to put the barrel on the ball, so it worked out well tonight. We'll take the win.
3: The 3 hits tonight, but when you look at just the grand slam, it was against the lefty. That was the 3rd pitch of the at-bat. Was that what you were looking for there?
4: Just something over the plate. I mean, there's a good amount of breaking balls, but still got to respect his fastball. So just kind of left one arm side, and I just got the most of it right there.
3: It's been a few years since you've had a grand slam. How special are those moments?
4: It's great, especially in a close game, and that could be the difference maker in getting the win. So I was just happy. Blake threw a great game as usual. We were able to put some runs up on the board for everyone. So worked out well for the first game of this road trip.
3: It's no secret that this season for you, it's had some ups and it's had a few downs, but after every results you get, every positive thing, this dugout is going crazy for you. How special and how nice has it been just to have the support of your teammates?
4: Yeah, it's great. I mean, they support everyone, every single day, every single game that we show up. So it's great being a part of a team like that. And, they ride and die with you. So excited for the rest of the season and getting to the playoffs.
3: All right, Kyle, congratulations on this win and an excellent day at the plate.
4: Awesome. Thank you. Appreciate it.
2: Kyle Tucker, Dodgers right fielder with Spectrum Sportsnet LA. He helped the Dodgers to the 6-2 win with his 6th grand slam of his career, finished just a double shy of the cycle. Tune in for baseball action later today as the Diamondbacks host the Rangers, presented by Progressive Insurance. That coverage begins at 7:30 p.m. Eastern right here on ESPN Radio and the ESPN app.
5: It's Ben Shelton's breakthrough to his first major final, and he will carry American hopes to this court on Sunday.
2: On the court at Arthur Ashe Stadium in New York, Ben Shelton defeated Francis Tiafoe, earning his spot in the U.S. Open Finals. He is now the first Black American man to contend for a singles final since Arthur Ashe in 1972. Fittingly, yes, he was on the court at Arthur Ashe Stadium, and his remarks were something to be listened to.
6: Well, Ben, you just made your very first Grand Slam final, and you've done it on home soil. Talk to me about the significance of this match, especially considering you played such a good friend in Francis for your spot in the final.
7: First on foe, he's like a big brother to me. To be honest, every time that we get to take this court together, Arthur Ashe, and play each other is super special. But this is where we want to be at the tail end of this tournament. This is both of our favorite tournament in the world, our favorite court in the world, and to be able to light it up in front of you guys is the best feeling that there is.
6: You made the semis here 3 years ago. You made the semis here again. What's different about the Ben Shelton here in 2026 as opposed to the Ben Shelton that made his very first U.S. Open semi?
7: I think I've grown up. I'm more mature, more focused. I know what my goal is. I know what my job is out here, and I'm 100% committed to those goals. It's not easy playing here on Arthur Ashe. You're playing in front of all your favorite athletes.

0: stars. So to be able to keep your head down and focus for over 3 hours is not an easy task. I keep on looking up at the screen like, oh, shoot, Jalen Brunson's here.
1: So I gotta ask this. 2003, since the last time an American man won this title, but it's been since 1972 that a black man has played in the final of the U.S. Open, and it was Arthur Ashe. On Sunday, you will step foot on the on Arthur Ashe Stadium looking to take your very first Grand Slam title. When you hear that, what goes through your mind as you prepare for Sunday?
0: Yeah, it's a lot of emotion. My dad, my mom have sacrificed a lot for me to be in this position today. My dad lost his mom earlier this year, and she's the reason that he was able to play tennis. Without her, you know, there's no Ben Shelton standing here today. So this one is for her. This one is for her, and I'm going to need you guys on Sunday to bring the energy. I'm going for it here. I'm gonna leave it all on the court. I hope you guys come and back me. Let's do this for the USA.
2: And on Sunday, Shelton will meet top seed Sasha Zverev for the title. Shelton looking for his first Grand Slam title. And we mentioned 1972, right? But also look back to 2003. That was the last time an American man won a Grand Slam singles title. That was Andy Roddick at the U.S. Open. And Roddick was at the U.S. Open on Friday night to watch this as well.
3: I wonder if you paint the picture for the folks at home of just the energy that was brought to this stadium, and then how Shelton helped ride that to where he will find himself now.
4: Yeah, one, it's an honor to watch these two exceptional young American men take the court on the 25th anniversary, as we remember 9/11. But also for Arthur Ashe, who the stadium's named for. Listen, we're just so proud of Francis and Ben and how they've matured. And it's been fun watching them mature. And Ben is certainly just in full flight. He's a lot to deal with right now. You know, 148 MPHs from the left-hand side, short up the backhand, as you mentioned during the highlight. Ben looks great right now.
3: He seemed to make Tiafoe really labor. Nothing came easy for Foe. Even when he was able to hold serve, it felt like Shelton had break points, and Tiafoe had to labor and labor and labor and work and work and work. And Shelton's service game, because of the aces, he cruised there. What was he able to do to make Tiafoe have to work so hard?
4: Yeah, the book on Ben used to be you would want to make him work, right? Extend the rallies. The longer you can stay in it, the better for you. Carlos Alcaraz had a hard time doing that a couple nights ago. And so, listen, the most natural pattern for Foe today is that shot right there, that forehand to the backhand side. If he's not getting an easy pattern like that, Scott, it's going to be long, and it's going to be able to grind points out right there. You see him kind of bail out with the drop shot. You know, he wasn't getting his favorite pattern simply. Ben's weakness on the backhand side stood up tonight, and that's why Bennett was the winner.
2: So the men's singles final, that is on Sunday. The women's final is set for Saturday, 4 p.m. Eastern. Two-time defending champ Aryna Sabalenka looks for a three-peat against Elena Rybakina. That is the player who just ended Sabalenka's 99-week run as the world number one in WTA rankings. You can call that one some appointment viewing.
5: Report, Tua will start. Cooper Rush will be the backup. Mike Penix will be inactive.
6: Tua was better than people have led on the media. I think they're pretty happy with him.
7: I really do believe that it was always going to be Tua.
8: Better relationship, they say you better give out some compliments.
2: Maybe it was always going to be Tua, but Tua didn't last too long. Falcons QB Tua Tagovailoa is out before it even began. He has been ruled out for Sunday's season opener against Pittsburgh with an oblique injury and is considered week to week. Now, Michael Penix Jr., he is still working his way back to 100% after ACL surgery last November. So that means it is what's behind door number three in Cooper Rush, who will be starting for the Falcons this Sunday.
9: That's the life of a backup quarterback. And in an ideal world, would you love to have gotten every rep? Of course, that's a no-brainer. But I do think there's examples of guys that come in with no reps, and sometimes it's after, you know, the first play. Sometimes it's on play 59, whatever it is, and you're expected to compete.

0: 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Coming up, we talk college football, starting with a long-standing rivalry of a new era, Mizzou and Kansas. That's next.
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2: The high near 80 degrees.
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1: Midfield, 45-40, 35-30, one man to beat, he's going to score! Another blocked field goal for Kansas, and it's pandemonium here in the new booth.
2: Brian Hanney from Learfield on the call, 6-0 Kansas lead in the second quarter. Game was tied at 14 at the half. Into the third quarter.
3: Running back offset to the right. In motion goes the tight end Norfleet. Taking the snap, Simmons throws it into the end zone. Illuminate. Touchdown, Missouri. An 8-yard strike from Austin Simmons. And for the first time tonight, Missouri has the lead.
2: Mizzou takes the lead, does not give it up from there, outscoring Kansas 24-7 in the second half to win it 38-21. Other top 25 teams in action tonight, number 24, Louisville. They beat Villanova 59-13. Cardinals are the only college football team to score 50-plus points in its home opener in each of the last four seasons. Only FBS team. The number 25, Virginia Cavaliers, made easy work of in-state opponent Norfolk State on Friday night as well, 59-3. A little bit of revenge for the Cavs, too. Former Virginia Tech quarterback Michael Vick, might have heard of him, is now the Spartans head coach. On a day full of honoring the memories of those killed on 9/11, 25 years ago, Boston College held with its tradition of hosting the Red Bandana Game in honor of Boston College lacrosse player Wells Crowder, who became the hero, the man with the red bandana, who gave his own life saving others 25 years ago. His alma mater honored him with a win.
4: 14 out of the pocket to the right, trying to escape pressure, flips it wide open. Pew to the 45, 40. He's a goner. 25, 15, 10, 5. Touchdown. Dawson Pew is the eagle in the end zone. 78 yards on 3rd and 6.
2: BC goes on to win 28-21. If you have not watched Tom Rinaldi's piece, The Man in the Red Bandana, it is possibly one of the greatest pieces that I have ever seen ESPN produce and Tom Rinaldi put out. In fact, it was airing on SportsCenter as I was putting the show together, and I had to pause and then turn the volume down because it is just so powerful and tough to hear at times, but so beautiful as well. If you haven't watched it, you absolutely must check it out. Well, tune in for that college football action today as the Michigan Wolverines host the Oklahoma Sooners. Coverage begins at 11:30 a.m. Eastern on ESPN Radio and the ESPN app. Back to baseball. Braves and Phillies starting a 3-game set this weekend in a series that could go a long way toward determining who will take the NL East. Braves entered the series up 4 games on the Phils, and they need extras to decide where things would sit after game one.
5: Baldwin slugs into the gap in right center. Kim hits the bag in second. That ball goes to the wall. Kim around third. Phillies at the cutoff man. Braves win! They're going berserk in Atlanta. Drake Baldwin just ripped one to the gap, and the Braves claim game one, 6-5 over the Phillies at 11.
2: 680 the Fam going berserk, 6-5 Atlanta in 11. Braves now up 5 games in the NL East race. Key matchup in the American League postseason race as well. Guardians chasing the Chicago White Sox for the top spot in the AL Central, and the Twins chasing the Guardians.
3: And this will be the 21st pitch of the inning for Gomez. Here it comes. Swung on. This is headed toward the gap in deep right center. It'll get down and go all the way to the wall. That's going to score Martinez and Hanau in the second with another clutch. 2-on double is Brian Rocchio. It's not a walk-off, but it's another 9th inning or later mammoth hit.
2: Guards controlling what they can control. The win now just 1 game back on the division-leading White Sox, who lost to St. Louis 7-3 on Friday night. This is SportsCenter All Night, brought to you by Progressive. Half-hour headlines and the headlines you need to know heading into the first Sunday of the NFL season. That's next.

0: Hey, this is Rich Eisen. 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
4: 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I'm Brandon Beam. A lot of good stuff going on across the state here this weekend, all beginning tonight. Of course, Friday night lights in action. Great football across the great state of Ohio. Tomorrow, a full day for your college football slate. 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Holy Cross visits Miami at 1 o'clock tomorrow. Robert Morris is at Akron at 3:30. Central Connecticut travels to Toledo at 3:30 as well. Jacksonville State, they visit Athens at 6 o'clock to take on the Bobcats. Bowling Green is at Nebraska at 7 o'clock. The Bearcats of Cincinnati, they're at home entertaining the Catamounts of Western Carolina. And then the biggest game in college football, maybe for the entire non-conference slate for the season, the Ohio State Buckeyes on the road down in Austin, Texas tomorrow evening at DKR Stadium to take on the Texas Longhorns. Fear not, if you don't get your fix on Saturday, you also have the NFL entering the fray coming up here on Sunday. Both Ohio teams in action at 1 o'clock. Bengals will start the season at home. They will take on former Browns quarterback Baker Mayfield, who just signed a contract extension this week. Again, Bengals at home against the Buccaneers. And then the Browns, they start their season. First-year head coach Todd Monken in charge. Brownies visit Duval to take on the Jacksonville Jaguars again Sunday at 1 o'clock. For Owen and Sports, I'm Brandon Beam.
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6: Menards. Your Skynet overnight forecast calls for partly cloudy skies. A low of 64 degrees should be great at game time weather-wise. A chance of showers for Saturday with some thunderstorms possible in the afternoon. Partly sunny with a high 83 degrees. Sunday, mostly sunny with a high of 84. Monday, we'll have mostly sunny skies in 79. For Skynet Weather, I'm Max Crenshaw, ESPN Radio, 1430 AM and 105.7 FM.
7: Sasha Zverev, who is now in his third straight major finals appearance. There's a full slate of college football on the horizon today with the first conference tests of the season coming to collect. Alabama at Kentucky, Arizona at BYU, plus Arch Manning and Texas hosting Julian Sayin and the Ohio State in that marquee matchup of the day. Stick around for a preview of what's to come later today. And the sports world marks the 25th anniversary of the 9/11 terrorist attacks with the Subway Series at Yankee Stadium at the center. Sure.

0: certainly understand the weight of today and certainly being the 25th anniversary, but having the two New York teams here playing, you know, having lived through being a baseball player at the time, knowing the role that baseball played at the time, feels like an honor to go out there tonight. I understand there'll be a lot of different emotions in the building tonight with a lot of people with a lot of different contexts in and around that time and that day. So, you know, we don't take lightly walking out on that field tonight.
1: The Yankees beat the Mets 6-4, but around the game, a cause for reflection for those involved in the game of baseball on a whole as they returned to play after those attacks in 2001. Here's former New York Mets manager Bobby Valentine.
2: No one wanted to play. You know, the fear was real, and it was something that no one ever experienced before. So the idea of even playing in New York was a foreign idea. People were saying why. The players were wondering why. And when we got to the stadium and there were metal detectors and their dogs sniffing our lockers and there were uniformed personnel all over the stadium, including up on the rooftop, it was a different feeling. And somehow the courageous players from the Atlanta Braves, the New York Mets, went out on that field and braced before the game and played a really crisp game of baseball before almost a full house. And then the superhero came to the plate with the team behind and hit this home run. And not only was the sound of the bat different than I had ever heard, but the roar of the crowd was different than anything I ever heard. It changed things.
3: It's all things finance.
1: The superhero he's talking about, of course, Mike Piazza. Derek Jeter, the captain for the New York Yankees, also reflecting on Good Morning America about his memories of that day.
4: For the first time, you're sitting there saying, I'm just a baseball player. It doesn't mean anything at all. And everyone was asking, when are you going to get back to playing? And I'm like, do we even really need to get back to playing? But we had the chance to meet so many family members that had lost loved ones. And you know, it was a common theme when we talked to them. It was memories that they had going to Yankee Stadium. They're still watching us every night. We were in a playoff hunt at that particular time. And I think that's when it clicked for us that we said, listen, we can't change anything, obviously, that happened. But what we can try to do is just provide some entertainment for even 3 hours a day and give people something to cheer for. And we took that responsibility seriously.
1: Once again. And these Yankees here in 2026 certainly gave the fans plenty to cheer about on Friday evening with a 6-4 win. They can clinch a playoff spot as soon as tonight. That, of course, though, with some help from the Blue Jays and the Rangers. Tampa Bay, though, became the first team to lock in its spot with a win over the Astros, and the Milwaukee Brewers became the second, doing this to Cincy.
5: 3-1. And Garrett, a drive deep center field. This one's back at the track. Gone! Garrett Mitchell goes big fly. It's the first grand slam of the year for the Brewers. 17-0 crew.
1: Is anyone else amazed that that's the first Grand Slam of the season for the Brewers? That on 620 WTMJ, that made it 17-0. Wilson Contreras really just came in to put a nice bow on it, round things out with a three-run shot. So what comes next?
5: Brings home the first pitch and a fly ball on the infield. Hamilton calling for it. Hamilton reaches up, squeezes the baseball, and for the eighth time in 9 years, the Milwaukee Brewers are headed to the postseason. They've known for a while, but tonight they make it official. October baseball is on the way once again, Milwaukee.
1: That's a 20-0 shutout win. Season high 23 hits. They are the first team in Major League Baseball history with multiple 20-run shutouts in a season. So the Brewers join the Rays as the second team to clinch its postseason berth on Friday night. Brewers manager joined Apple TV. Here's Pat Murphy.
6: We know you want the division, but how gratifying is it to check this box?
7: Yeah, it's one of the boxes you check. You know, these guys have done what other people didn't think they could do, all, you know, for a while now, and they just keep getting better.

0: They keep understanding what it takes to play winning baseball, so I'm proud of them.
1: Murph, at what point this season did you know you had something special in this group?
0: Yeah, I mean, we set the bar so high that you never really felt like, hey, we were doing it, but now it's become a reality. At least the first step is down. We got many more to go, but we'll make sure that we stay on track.
1: What makes this team not just a regular season team, but a team built for October?
0: Yeah, I mean, it's just about people. You put yourself in this position, and if you put yourself in this position, anything can happen. But we can't change the way we play. This is how we play.
1: This guy right here to my right, Jackson Churio. He has had an unbelievable week. What are we watching happen right before our eyes with this guy turning into an MVP-caliber player?
0: Yeah, well, he's had it in him. Jack is special. You know, he's got the smile on his face, and he doesn't let it go, and that's a beautiful thing.
2: Time.
3: When the Boston Red Sox, not such a beautiful thing lately. Their playoff spot is still all but certain, though they're a little bit farther out from clinching. And here's the thing, this kind of performance not going to help.
4: Salvi, in that case, drove in a run, but it was only a single. And there's a swing, and a ball hit the other way. Deep left field. Anthony looking up. It's high off the Green Monster. Here comes Collins around third. Digging for two and safe at second with an RBI double. Carter Jensen. Two doubles tonight, and that one drives in a run, and the Royals lead it 2-0.
3: 96-5, the Fan, 3-2 loss to the bottom of the AL Central, Kansas City Royals. Pirates had a four-game win streak going. It was snapped, though. Cubs put up 12. 12-1 is your final. Tune in for baseball action later today as the Diamondbacks host the Rangers, presented by Progressive Insurance. Coverage begins at 7:30 p.m. Eastern on ESPN Radio and the ESPN app. Before we look ahead to Sunday in the NFL, let's look back. The San Francisco 49ers, they can claim the first ever NFL regular season win on Australian soil. They delivered a message to the league with a 27-7 win over the LA Rams on Thursday night. So while it once again proved anointing anyone your Super Bowl champs before a single snap is played is pretty ill-advised, well, so is totally counting them out after a single game. Here's Mina Kimes on the Golics.
5: We talk about top defenses in the NFL this offseason. I did not include the Niners in any of my top 10 lists. And then watching them, it was just a reminder, oh, right, Nick Bosa, Fred Warner, two of the best defensive players in football. I think, you know, I just wanted to see what they look like. And honestly, they just look fantastic. But, you know, I think there was a matchup issue for the Rams. I think Myles Garrett clearly was not himself, as he said after the game. And you know, people can talk about excuses or whatever, but I've seen that player, what he looks like when he is healthy, and that ain't it. And then Stafford had a bad game, and you know, even in his MVP campaign, he wasn't perfect, but we just kind of forget some of the down performances after a season like the one he had last year, and this was undoubtedly one of them.
3: All right, Mina mentioned excuses. Rams lost by double digits for the first time since 2024. Could it be because reigning defensive player of the year, Myles Garrett, was nowhere to be found, or that the Niners were 7-for-12 on third downs while the Rams were 2-for-9? Perhaps it was that Brock Purdy threw for 205 yards and 3 touchdowns and Matthew Stafford was limited to just 155 in the air. Or maybe it was all won and lost because of their travel schedules. Niners arrived a week ahead of time while the Rams touched down one day before kickoff. Did it matter? Chris Canty on Unsportsmanlike.
6: Everybody, and I mean everybody, believed that the Rams were going to roll through the regular season and roll over every single opponent. They got pummeled. It was the lowest scoring output that they had in the 75 games that Matt Stafford had played quarterback for them. So there are reasons and there are excuses, and I feel like a lot of people will point to the excuse of the travel as a means of confirmation bias in dismissing what we saw yesterday, which is a 49ers team that was up for the challenge against the vaunted Rams.
3: So that's Thursday night. Let's look ahead to Sunday. Mike Golic, what is your marquee matchup?
7: I am so looking forward to this Houston defense against this Buffalo offense, especially the lines of scrimmage, where there are two of the top lines of scrimmages, respectively, in the NFL. But as you mentioned, Josh Allen's 0-4 in Houston, but I really think all eyes are on C.J. Stroud and how he's going to come out and play.

0: For the third time in three seasons, the Buffalo Bills will meet the Houston Texans in Texas. History is not in the Bills' favor. They have dropped each of their last five regular season meetings with Houston in the Lone Star State. Another game to watch, Bengals, Bucks, Burrow, Baker. Let's go back to Mina Kimes. This matchup, she says it will bring up, once again, on the Golix.
1: I think the pass rush is going to be vastly improved. How could it not be? Dexter Lawrence, Blaine Moffitt is a good player. On the back end, you've got some good players too. Added Brian Cook, the corners are good. I do question whether or not their run defense will be better I'm not the first person to point this out. They ran it back at linebacker, and that was the glaring issue with this team. I mentioned this on my podcast, guys, but runs outside the tackle, when they got those linebackers moving side to side, opposing offenses averaged over 7 yards a carry on Cincinnati. So that would be where I would look to attack the backers in coverage as well. Now, can Tampa do that? That, I think, is really interesting because last year this was a very bad rushing team. However, it was a very injured offensive line. They're healthy again. It should be a really good offensive line when they're healthy. Bucky Irving comes into this game healthy. Zach Robinson, for all of the criticisms, you know, Falcons fans have of him. Good run game there. Obviously, they had Bijan Robinson. So I do think they're going to try to test that. And I think it's kind of like a good barometer for week one to get a feel for both sides.
0: Eyes will be on Kyler Murray in Minnesota. But when it comes to their opponent, Green Bay, Chris Canty again, he says Jordan Love, he should be feeling the pressure too.
2: If they lose in week one, our perception of who Jordan Love is as a quarterback changes. If you lose to a team that didn't know what they were doing at quarterback at the outset of this offseason and then got Kyler Murray off the scrap heap, then all of a sudden that colors how we look at Jordan Love. And we always are going to compare him to his predecessors based on how Green Bay has handled the quarterback position over the last 3 decades, right? And his predecessors, that being Brett Favre and Aaron Rodgers, Brett Favre won MVP in year 4 as a starter in Green Bay. Aaron Rodgers won a Super Bowl in year 3 as the full-time starter in Green Bay. We're going into year 4 of the full-time starter for Jordan Love, year 7 in the National Football League. It's time.
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6: 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I'm Brandon Beam. 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Of course, Friday night lights in action. 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Central Connecticut travels to Toledo at 3:30 as well. Jacksonville State, they visit Athens at 6 o'clock to take on the Bobcats. Bowling Green is at Nebraska at 7 o'clock. The Bearcats of Cincinnati, they are at home entertaining the Catamounts of Western Carolina. And then the biggest game in college football, maybe for the entire non-conference slate for the season. The Ohio State Buckeyes on the road down in Austin, Texas tomorrow evening at DKR Stadium to take on the Texas Longhorns. Fear not if you don't get your fix on Saturday. You also have the NFL entering the fray coming up here on Sunday. Both Ohio teams in action at 1 o'clock. Bengals will start the season.

0: At home, they will take on former Browns quarterback Baker Mayfield, who just signed a contract extension this week. Again, Bengals at home against the Buccaneers. And then the Browns, they start their season. First-year head coach Todd Monken in charge. Brownies visit Duval to take on the Jacksonville Jaguars again Sunday at 1 o'clock. For Owen and Sports, I'm Brandon Beam.
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2: Your Skynet overnight forecast calls for partly cloudy skies. A low of 64 degrees should be great at game time weather-wise. A chance of showers for Saturday with some thunderstorms possible in the afternoon. Partly sunny with a high 83 degrees. Sunday, mostly sunny with a high of 84. Monday, we'll have mostly sunny skies in 79. For Skynet Weather, I'm Max Crenshaw, ESPN Radio, 1430 AM and 105.7 FM.
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9: Opportunity to show our fans and show America how good this quarterback is. And I feel like they're almost trying to maybe to appease him and make him a star, as opposed to doing what Utah used to do, which was 12 and 13 personnel, two and three tight ends, and pound the rock and then play action off of that, boot and nakeds and things of that nature. And to me, I'm interested to see what kind of adjustments they make, because it wasn't all Bryce. This was more about the scheme and how they tried to attack after that opening touchdown that they scored. So, and now here comes Brent Venables, one of the best defensive minds. It's had 7 months to get ready.

0: to defend this quarterback and this system. It's going to be that's a fun one to watch.
1: A couple more games that will be fun ones to watch that you should circle on that calendar. Number 12, Alabama at Kentucky, and Arizona at number 15, BYU, plus Arizona State at number 10, Texas A&M. And that will be the site of the ESPN Radio College Campus Tour, powered by Bloom Energy. 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Now that's what's coming up later today. Here's your top sounds from earlier tonight.
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2: Number 5.
1: We'll start in the Bronx, where the Yankees beat the Mets on the 25th anniversary of 9/11. And Cody Bellinger had the big hit call on the YES Network.
2: Number 4.
1: Kansas lost to Missouri tonight, but Austin Alexander returned a blocked field goal 88 yards for a touchdown for the Jayhawks' first score. Brian Haney from Learfield, he's on the call.
4: Looks like a 27-yarder. It's blocked again. Leroy Harris and Alexander's got it. He's to midfield. 45-40, 35-30. One man to beat. He's going to score.
2: Number 3.
1: The Dodgers won their 8th in a row in Miami, and Kyle Tucker put the game away with a grand slam. AM 570 LA Sports.
5: Swung on, belted to right and deep. This ball heading back. This ball's gone. A grand slam for Kyle Tucker. Do you believe it? Kyle Tucker, a grand slam.
2: Number 2.
1: The Rays are going to the playoffs for the first time in 3 years, thanks to a walk-off two-run home run by Junior Caminero, 620 WDAE.
6: The stretch by Abreu in the first one. Coming after him in a drive, deep to left field, on its way. Caminero has just sent the Rays to the postseason for the first time in 3 years. The Tampa Bay Rays are the first team to clinch in 2026.
2: Number 1.
1: And Drake Baldwin sent the fans home happy in Atlanta as the Braves walked off the Phillies. 680, the fan.
7: Baldwin slugs it to the gap in right center. Kim hits the bag at second. That ball goes to the wall. Kim around third. Phillies at the cutoff, man. Braves win! They're going berserk in Atlanta. Drake Baldwin just ripped one to the gap, and the Braves claim game one. 6-5 over the Phillies at 11.
1: Those are your top sounds. Here's your top headlines. The Tampa Bay Rays and Milwaukee Brewers are the first two teams to clinch their spots in the postseason. They both did it in dramatic fashion. The Rays with a walk-off home run to beat the Astros, and then the Brewers putting up 20 runs in a shutout win over Cincinnati. The Brewers now have two 20-plus shutouts in a season. They are the first Major League Baseball team ever to hit that mark. The Yankees and Mets took the center of the sports world on the 25th anniversary of 9/11. The Yankees coming out with a 6-4 win while down the road in Flushing Meadows. Ben Shelton made U.S. Open tennis history as the first Black American man to reach a finals since who else but Arthur Ashe in 1972. The men's finals are set for Sunday afternoon. Aryna Sabalenka and Elena Rybakina will play for the women's title at 4 p.m. Eastern this afternoon. Hammer and Emmett, they're up next. I'm Gabrielle Lucevero. You can always find me on socials at G Lucevero. This has been SportsCenter All Night on ESPN Radio. 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
31: And elsewhere in the majors, Tampa Bay clinches an American League playoff spot with a walk-off 3-1 win over Houston. The Brewers clinched a spot in the National League, not in a walk-off. A little easier, a 20-zip pounding of the Reds. And there's Major League Baseball coming up today on ESPN Radio, 7:30 Eastern. That's when the coverage begins of the Rangers and the Diamondbacks from Arizona. Ben Shelton defeats fellow American Francis Tiafoe in four sets to earn a spot in Sunday's U.S. Open men's final. The eighth-seeded Shelton will face Alexander Zverev as he tries to become the first American in 23 years to not only win the Open, but any Grand Slam tournament. Andy Roddick won the U.S. Open back in 2003. College football Friday night, number 23 Missouri over rival Kansas, 38-21.

0: the border war. 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
3: Football season is in full swing as we get you set for a big day in college football. I'm Emmett Golden alongside Lance Meadow filling in for Aaron Goldhammer. 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We got a bunch of big games going on today. And Lance, I don't think it's anyone bigger than Ohio State and Texas.
4: No doubt about it, Emmett, but I have to say that this is a bucket list opportunity for me before we kick off the festivities. I have been a part of this program many times. I've had the pleasure of hosting with Hammer. This is the first, though, where I have you as my partner in crime over the next few hours. So it's nice to complete the equation finally, where it's been Hammer on the other side, and now it is Emmett Golden. I needed to get out there because I didn't think our audience would be able to sleep well tonight, not knowing the full context and the ins and outs of this program.
3: Yes, and I always appreciate it when you fill in for me, you know, when I can't do the show. Nine times out of ten, I'm traveling with my son, taking him to college, bringing him back from college, holidays, and all that. I always listen to Hammer and Emmett. It's my favorite show. Actually, it's one of my four favorite shows because I do a bunch of them. But with that being said, I'm going to have to call you Aaron throughout the show because Aaron always calls you Emmett.
4: That's correct. So I have my counter ready, and I will be offended if you don't refer to me as Hammer in some capacity. Now, if I'm correct, though, not that I'm using any excuse to defend Hammer, but I believe you have a son named Lance. Is that correct?
3: I do.
4: Okay, so he said that makes things a little bit more convoluted. I didn't understand the inner workings behind that. I would think that would remind him more of my first name after all the years we spent together, but apparently he threw that in as an example of why perhaps he can't get my name straight. We're going to have a separate show to examine that, though.
3: We're going
4: to
3: have to figure that out because I typically, like when I work with somebody the first time, I always have anxiety about, am I going to say their name wrong? Right? Because I've done it before. Right? I've done it before, and I hate doing that. When I say, I go, oh, Lance. Yeah, it's my son. Yeah, I'm going
4: to. There you go. That's just think of the family.
3: Yeah, that's right.
4: Welcome me in with open arms.
3: Absolutely. We're getting you ready for college football today. I want to remind everybody the college football campus tour is in Aggieland as Arizona State takes on Texas A&M. Starting at 10 a.m. Eastern today, Jonathan Zaslow and Amber Wilson host with Clayton Williams Jr., Alumni Center next to Kyle Field. So you definitely want to check that out. They'll be joined by Hall of Famers R.C. Slocum, Jacob Green, and former standout Dat Nguyen and Kellen Mond as well. So they got a jam-packed show. 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That's a big game, but the biggest game has number one Ohio State versus number four the Texas Longhorns. Who needs this game more, Lance?
4: I think it's Texas, without any hesitation. And I think you look at Ohio State's recent history. I'm not saying they win the national championship every single year, but they have at least somewhat of a track record of rising to the occasion, winning the big game. I would not put Emmett the Longhorns in the same category. Mm-hmm. Also, you take into consideration Arch Manning, the pressure that's on him to throw himself into the Heisman race, to take a team to the next level, help his draft status, and the fact that even though Ohio State only played Ball State, but, you know, beating up Texas State is not

0: necessarily parade worthy.
1: Exactly,
0: if you're the Longhorns, right? So this is a bit of a wake-up call. You take all of those factors into consideration, to me it's a landslide that this game is of utmost importance for Texas, much more so than Ohio State.
1: Yeah, Texas 1.5-point favorites over Ohio State at home. Let's hear from Mike Harge from AM 1300. The Zone was on game night and talked about the importance of the Ohio State game to Steve Sarkisian.
2: I think it's vital. I think it's vital to what the town is looking for. I think it's great for Steve's legacy if he can go out there and make this happen. And, of course, you got to have the players are the ones that get a chance to go out there and handle their business. But for Steve, this, what is the signature win? Is it the one going into Tuscaloosa and getting that big win against Alabama with Nick Saban there? I think he needs this game for so many other reasons that it is imperative that they can win this game.
1: And I actually agree with you, Lance, that it's bigger for Texas. Like, Texas needs this more. If Ohio State goes down to Texas and wins, it's a good win. Then people go, yeah, it's good, you know, Ohio State, number one team. They won. That's a good, that's a quality win. If Texas beats Ohio State, it's whoa. They're championship contenders. You know, it takes them from a really good team to now you can see them winning the national title.
0: Well, it gets the buzz going around the program, to your point, and the audio that we just heard from Mike in terms of laying out for Sarkisian what it would mean, too. I'm not taking the coach and putting him necessarily out on an island, but Ryan Day versus Sark, it's opposite ends of the spectrum, right? In terms of resume builders, and maybe you get the media off your back a little bit. You alleviate the pressure that's on you just for the sake of when you took over the program, how the expectations heightened, and then, of course, entering the SEC and so forth. So all of those factors, I think, are being bottled up where you get an early season win against a top-ranked opponent. Now, all of a sudden, the trajectory of the team and the program goes in an opposite direction compared to where it's been as of late in recent history.
1: Yeah, and it's a wonder what a national championship win could do for you. Because I've always thought Ryan Day was a really good coach, but being here in Ohio, the one thing is you got to beat Michigan, and he struggled with that. Now, obviously, they beat Michigan last year, and I got a feeling they're going to have a good shot of doing that this year. But I don't, you know, we'll talk about Michigan coming up throughout the show and coming up next segment for sure. We also want to hear from you out there at 888-SAY-ESPN. That's 888-729-3776. Who needs this more? Let's hear from Ryan Day, the Ohio State head coach, and his thoughts on the Texas game.
3: You know, it certainly gives you some early feedback on where you are, and I think it's great for college football. I mean, this is going to be an unbelievable atmosphere down there against a great opponent. Everybody in the country will be watching, so, I mean, this is why you come to Ohio State. This is why you go to Texas to play in games like this. So, you know, good thing is it'll give us a great, you know, again, data point on where we are and early feedback on things. But more importantly, just the experience of playing in a game like this early in the season is, you know, again, one of the reasons why you recruit great players to come here. These are the types of games, and this is why we're here. You know, we come to Ohio State to play in games like this, and I'm sure Sark would say the same thing to the guys at Texas.
1: Lance, I love that these two teams are playing in basically the second week of the season. It sucks when you got to wait until week 7, 8, 9, 10 to see good football games because, you know, we get it. We know what college football is early in the season. You usually schedule a little differently. Do you think we'll see this more often or maybe less now that the expansion era of the college football playoff, they went to 16, they're probably going to go to 24. Do you think we'll see more or less of this going forward?
0: We should see more, to answer your question. It's the biggest pet peeve of mine, Emmett, where you are outlining early season college football to me is a waste, for the lack of a better phrase.
1: Yeah.
0: I do not want to sit through Texas and Texas State. I don't care for Ohio State and Ball State. It just, if I'm not invested in those individual programs, why is that must-see television? It doesn't come close. Who wants to watch a 59-7 blowout? I think with the expansion of the playoff, as you noted, if you have more seats at the table, then why would you not have an incentive to beef up your early slate so that mm-hmm. you offer the committee more on your resume to say, hey, you deserve to be put in. The reason, the layout, the landscape, it's all there for there to be more substantive games early in the season. The other reason why this drives me crazy, Emmett, is

0: College football expansion. You have many more teams in the conference than you could schedule right during the regular season. Mm-hmm. So if you're not going to play at least your conference foes, then you better schedule a top 25 ranked team out of the conference to at least give the audience something to watch for. And once again, the most important factor, beef up your resume in the eyes of the committee.
1: He's Lance Meadow. I'm Emmett Golden. It's Hammer and Emmett on ESPN Radio. Now, there's a thing we started doing last week, and it's all about the fans. It's about celebrating college football. We got a little caller bingo, all right? So everybody that's listening, 888-SAY-ESPN, 888-729-3776. We're looking for someone who's going to see a family member play college football today. All right, that's what we're looking for. Call us. We got to check this off before we could go to the next one. I mean, it's on the East Coast. It's 7 o'clock. I think there's some folks, some early risers. Bonus points if you're on the West Coast, Lance.
0: Absolutely. We'll throw you two bingo cards.
1: Yeah, right.
0: Just for that. How about that's our gift here on this Saturday morning. But you figure the field is pretty big for a family member to be watching one of their children playing college football.
1: Yeah.
0: We should have these bingo cards bounce in our favor.
1: Yeah, and we even stretch it out. You could be an uncle, a cousin, you know. It
0: an extended family member.
1: Exactly.
0: We'll word it.
1: Just as long as you're going to see family play some college football today, doesn't matter what division, either we want to hear from you at 888-SAY-ESPN. Coming up next, we'll put some time back on the clock because we got to talk about Michigan. That is straight ahead. It's Hammer and Emmett on ESPN Radio, the ESPN app, SiriusXM, Channel 80.
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5: For people who are traveling to go see a family member play college football this morning.
6: Gordon and Pruth. And we are opening up to an extended family.
5: That's right.
6: Which is the key caveat. We're not going to judge you. It doesn't have to be a son, per se. You could be an uncle. You could be a cousin. Though, I don't know. We may draw the line at third cousin. I don't know if I'm going to give you brownie points for a fourth cousin removed, okay, or an adopted friend. There will be some certification process that will have to happen, some DNA testing at a later time, and we will confirm this all. So we're flexible. But there are limitations to this game. That's important to know.
5: 888-SAY-ESPN. It's 888-729-3776. Let's go out to Cali and talk to Tom. Tom, who are you going to see play today?
7: I'm heading to see my son play at Idaho State. He plays for the University of San Diego.
5: Nice.
7: So I'm headed to the airport, San Jose Airport, right now, and should be on a flight about 6 o'clock to catch that game up there in Pocatello, Idaho.
5: That is awesome. Now, what year is your son in?
8: Dental care any longer? Call
7: 419. He's a junior.
5: Nice.
7: Junior safety for them.
5: I got love for safeties out there. With Tom, safe travels. Thank you so much, and good luck to your son. My son played high school football, a little bit of college, played safety, so I can dig that. Now, I actually have one more question for Tom. I was going to ask, how often does he go to see him play? Oh, Tom, you still there?
9: Thinking about replacing the windows or doors.
7: I'm here. I saw him play last year. I went to 8 out of 12 games.
9: Including the window.
7: And this year I'll probably hit about 8 out of the 11. So
6: that's pretty good.
7: My daughter plays college soccer. And then I got another son that's playing high school football. So I was at his game last night. So
6: Wow.
7: Mama and I are very busy traveling, watching the kids play, and you got to work too, right? So,
5: hey, ain't that the truth? You got to pay for those plane tickets, Tom. We appreciate the call there. Nothing like a good travel credit card, right, where you get miles and stuff. It sounds like Tom has one of those.
6: It seems like he's well prepared, but I give him and his better half a lot of credit. I mean, they're balancing a lot of it in terms of multiple sports, multiple children, and you also have soccer and football seasons that overlap one another. It's not as if you got one kid playing in the fall, the other kid playing lacrosse. Let's say in the spring. I mean, they're going full go. There is no layoff or weeks off in terms of September and October here right out of the gates.
5: He's Lance Meadow. I'm Emmett Golden. It's Hammer and Emmett on ESPN Radio. We'll continue to play Caller Bingo coming up. But Michigan takes on Oklahoma today. And Lance, I think what happened last week between Michigan and Western Michigan, I think that was the worst win in college football history. Because everybody knows Michigan lost that game. Like, that game was over. I know there's 7-8 different clocks, and one clock had 5/10 of a second or something on it, which is total BS. But devastating win for Michigan. How bad do they need to get a dub today?
6: Well, they need to bounce back to respectability. How about we put it that way?
5: Yeah.
6: You need to put more points on the board. You need to have an offense that could get over at least 300 total yards. They were under all of those margins. But I also feel when it comes to these conversations, Emmett, and this is not me playing devil's advocate. I've seen this so many times in sports. There isn't still enough discussion. As bad as the clock mismanagement was, you have an opportunity to prevent another Hail Mary
5: from
6: being executed.
5: Okay?
6: I just feel, and I'm not pointing the finger at you, but I feel the problem with these conversations post-controversy is no one says, well, what about Western Michigan's defense lining up again, and even though they feel they got screwed and wronged and this and that, how about you bat the ball down and you don't let the clock be a story, and then you move on, you claim the win, and you put it behind you, instead of saying the conference screwed us, the zebra shirt screwed us, this man screwed us, my neighbor three doors down had the movie doll out. I mean,

0: enough. I'm tired of hearing that perspective as well. So as much as, yes, Michigan has major issues and is fortunate, and I agree wholeheartedly with you, I'm not letting Western Michigan off the hook in terms of them having a legitimate shot to still have won that game.
1: Without question, because it is another Hail Mary, right? The way I see the world, as soon as they gave

0: second left. I've been a sports fan long enough, especially a sports fan in Cleveland, to know that if you give...
1: My condolences, by the way, but go ahead.
0: Yeah, I'm a Tottenham Hotspur fan, too, if you follow soccer at all. You know, it's kind of the same thing. I just knew the other shoe was going to drop, you know. And you're right, how hard is it to stop a Hail Mary? You know, they call them a Hail Mary for a reason. It's a prayer, you know. But I definitely think Michigan needs to bounce back, and then people would feel a little bit better about them, because Myron Metcalf of Matt Myron said people not really rooting for Michigan anymore.
2: The Bryce Underwood stuff, the fact that Western Michigan was robbed. But listen, this is also a team that, Matt, has had a lot of missteps in recent years. There have been NCAA stuff and scandals. So there are already a bunch of enemies of this Michigan program, and now you have this. So I think a lot of people will be rooting for Oklahoma. And this may be Bryce Underwood's last shot at Michigan, at least, to be the starting quarterback. And remember, Matt, he was one of those guys who came in and made more NIL money than anyone in the class. Like, they paid him a ton.
3: A ton.
2: And this could be it for him.
0: And you can also tune in to football action today as those Michigan Wolverines host the Oklahoma Sooners. Coverage begins at 11:30 Eastern on ESPN Radio and the ESPN app. The Bryce Underwood $10 million quarterback thing is interesting, right? You're paying this guy all this money, and, you know, last year was, oh, he's a freshman. He's learning. He's growing, no doubt. This year, again, early, he still looks like he's struggling a little bit, and that's a high price to pay for the little bit of production they're getting.
1: Yeah, 12 of 22 for a $170 through the air. That's certainly not going to cut it. And I think he's learning the hard way that, much like professionals have to deal with when there's contractual money in the air, now all of a sudden you have to deliver on a weekly basis. Not to say that wasn't the case pre-NIL, but all of a sudden you're scrutinized a lot more. I do agree with Myron. I think Michigan, it's easy to not root for them, given the baggage, right, that this program has in recent history. But they could turn this around and look at it as, okay, we got an early season wake-up call. We did not play our best football. It's a reminder that things can also change relatively quickly week to week, as we see in the NFL. And here you have an opponent today in Oklahoma. Who cares that you had 270-plus yards of offense last week? You could go out and have 350 against Oklahoma, and we're not all of a sudden talking about the Hail Mary by the Chinny Chin Chin victory. So it can change quickly, but it is a huge opportunity and a must opportunity for them to bounce back today.
0: Absolutely. 888-SAY-ESPN. We're playing bingo. We're looking for someone going to see their child play football. Rob is in PA. Rob, you got about 40 seconds. You're going to see your son play a different type of football.
4: Yeah, we're going to watch football. We're going to watch soccer at West Long Branch, New Jersey. My son plays for Hofstra, and they're playing Monmouth.
0: Awesome. That is great. You know, anytime we can work it in, thank you for the call, Rob. Anytime we can work that in, I'm a big soccer fan. You know, European football is what us snobs call it. You know, so I'm big into that. It's a Saturday morning. I'm disappointed there's no Premier League, but there's tons of college football and baseball. Buster Olney coming up next. I'm Emmett Golden. He's Lance Meadow. 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
3: Afternoon for Onan Sports. I'm Brandon Beam. A lot of good stuff going on across the state here this weekend, all beginning tonight. Of course, Friday night lights in action. Great football across the great state of Ohio. Tomorrow, a full day for your college football slate. It started in the MAC. Holy Cross visits Miami at 1 o'clock tomorrow. Robert Morris is at Akron at 3:30. Central Connecticut travels to Toledo at 3:30 as well. Jacksonville State, they visit Athens at 6 o'clock to take on the Bobcats. Bowling Green is at Nebraska at 7 o'clock. The Bearcats of Cincinnati, they are at home entertaining the Catamounts of Western Carolina. And then the biggest game in college football, maybe for the entire non-conference slate for the season, the Ohio State Buckeyes on the road down in Austin, Texas, tomorrow evening at DKR Stadium to take on the Texas Longhorns. Fear not, if you don't get your fix on Saturday, you also have the NFL entering the fray coming up here on Sunday. Both Ohio teams in action at 1 o'clock. Bengals will start the season at home. They will take on former Browns quarterback Baker Mayfield, who just signed a contract extension this week. Again, Bengals at home against the Buccaneers. And then the Browns, they start their season. First-year head coach Todd Monken in charge. Brownies visit Duval to take on the Jacksonville Jaguars again Sunday at 1 o'clock. For Owen and Sports, I'm Brandon Bean.
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5: Your Skynet overnight forecast calls for partly cloudy skies. A low of 64 degrees should be great at game time weather-wise. A chance of showers for Saturday with some thunderstorms possible in the afternoon. Partly sunny with a high 83 degrees. Sunday, mostly sunny with a high of 84. Monday, we'll have mostly sunny skies in 79. For Skynet weather, I'm Max Crenshaw, ESPN Radio, 1430 AM and 105.7 FM.
6: You know, there's no Ben Shelton standing here today, so this one is for her. This one is for her, and I'm going to need you guys on Sunday to bring the energy.
7: That is Ben Shelton. The U.S. Open Women's Final today for Eastern on ESPN. Aryna Sabalenka against Elena Rybakina. Major League Baseball Friday. The Tampa Bay Rays not only get a walk-off win, they walk into the playoffs.
8: A drive deep to left field on its way. Caminero has just sent the Rays to the postseason for the first time in 3 years. The Tampa Bay Rays are the first team to clinch in 2026.
7: That call at 620 WDAE as the Rays win it 3-1 over the Astros to clinch that American League playoff spot. The Brewers get a playoff spot in the National League, whipping the Reds 20-0. Major League Baseball, 7:30 Eastern from Arizona, Rangers and Diamondbacks on ESPN
9: 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Hey, it's Evan Cohen coming up Monday. We'll recap a jam-packed football weekend and look ahead to a huge AFC West matchup as Patrick Mahomes and the Chiefs take on the Broncos. 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

0: ESPN Radio, the ESPN app, SiriusXM, Channel 80. I'm Emmett Golden alongside Lance Meadow, filling in for Aaron Goldhammer. Today is time for us to head out to the hotline, bring in Buster Olney, ESPN MLB senior writer, Baseball Tonight podcast host, is joining us. And Buster, last night, the Yankee Stadium, what was that whole scene as, you know, the anniversary of 9/11 was, you know, kind of being observed last night?
1: Yeah, and guys, back in 2001, I was the beat writer for the New York Times covering the Yankees, and I remember a few weeks after 9/11, you know, the Yankees are getting ready to start the playoffs, and I went out to, you know, to the ballpark, and I see this girl who was about 12, 13 years old out on the field, and I asked one of the media relations people, you know, who is that? And he said, it's Brielle Saracini. Her dad was a pilot of one of the planes that went into the World Trade Center, and that she had, you know, been going through a tough time. She reached out to Derek Jeter and the Yankees, and Derek called her and invited her to Yankee Stadium. And so she was there that day, and you know, the Yankee players were just absolutely, you know, hanging out with her. She's taking pictures. They're giving her all kinds of swag. And 10 years after the first, you know, on the 10th anniversary of 9/11, I called her. She was, you know, a student at Boston College, and she said, that day was the greatest day of my life. You know, and she still had all the swag the Yankees gave her. Well, last night at Yankee Stadium, she and her boyfriend, who also, you know, lost his father in 9/11, were at Yankee Stadium reuniting with Derek Jeter, other Yankees from that team, and she threw out the first pitch, and boy, I tell you what, it's emotional even to think about, you know, what she went through that time, and it was emotional to see her and you know, get that opportunity throughout the first pitch last night and represent all the, you know, the children of people who lost loved ones on 9/11.
2: Well said, Buster, and I think it's also amazing the relationships that have been developed and fostered in the years since 9/11 between, to your point, the children of those we lost, as well as the prominent athletes in New York, and it was nice to see the Yankees and the Mets play on the 25th anniversary of 9/11 in the Big Apple. And that brings us to what's happening on the diamond. The Yankees, Buster, seem to be picking up some steam. Fourth straight victory last night, three games back of the Rays, certainly in the wild card hunt. Aaron Judge just returned. How would you currently assess the state of the Bronx Bombers?
1: Well, and since Aaron Judge has come back, you know, he looked a little rusty in the first couple games. Not a surprise. He hadn't played since May 31st, but it does seem like he's getting his timing back. And I think the Yankees are, look, at their best now with Judge back in the lineup, assuming he continues to improve his timing. I think their ceiling is higher than any other American League team. Tampa Bay is terrific. They, you know, the Junior Caminero MVP candidate hit his 40th home run last night. They have great starting pitching. But the Yankees, with their starting pitching, with Judge back in that lineup, which is, you know, deepened by the trades that they made at the deadline, that is a dangerous team. Here's the problem for the Yankees, is the way that the American League is, they're going to wind up having to play a first round best of three wild card, very likely against the Red Sox in Yankee Stadium. They don't necessarily match up great with the Red Sox, because Boston has a lot of excellent left-handed pitching, which has been somewhat of a weakness for the Yankees this year. So, you know, we'll see how Judge, and this is part of the reason why Judge has returned, just so important for this team.
0: He's Buster Olney, ESPN MLB senior writer. I'm Emmett Golden alongside Lance Meadow, as Hammer and Emmett on ESPN Radio. And be sure to tune in to baseball later today as the Diamondbacks host the Texas Rangers. Presented by Progressive Insurance, coverage begins at 7:30 Eastern on ESPN Radio on the ESPN app. So, Buster, you know it's Gardo's all the time with me. So
1: I definitely knew you were going.
0: You know where I was going. It's a big, big series coming up between Cleveland and Chicago in the AL Central.
1: It's kind of amazing. Like, we're sitting here this morning, and the Guardians are now a half game behind the White Sox, who've been a great story all year, right? Team that lost 121 games 2 years ago, but they're kind of fading. They don't necessarily have a

0: a lot of pitching, and your Guardians can move into first place during an upcoming, maybe even this weekend, but also they've got this three-game series starting against the White Sox on Monday. Man, and I just think that right now they're in such a better position with their starting pitching, you know, led by Gavin Williams, the big rig, you know, Parker Messick. And I mean, it's just amazing to think the way the American League has played out. I mean, in recent weeks, the Guardians have been under 500, and yet they could go into the postseason as the number two seed in the American League if they have a big week ahead against the Chicago White Sox. Think about that.
1: Oh, I'm loving it. I love it. You just made my Saturday morning, Buster. Thank you.
2: See, Buster, I was not allowed to ask you anything related to the Guardians. Emmett made that very clear. I have free reign over any other team in Major League Baseball, but I left that for him, and clearly he got the exact reaction he wanted. Unlike the Guardians and the White Sox, the Dodgers are up comfortably on the Padres, but the latest news out of L.A. is Shohei Ohtani going on the IL list for the first time with this biceps injury. What's the game plan, Buster, in terms of at least his short-term status, and how concerning is this as we're on the brink of the start of the postseason?
0: Yeah, first and foremost, Lance, I mean, pitching is done for 2026. He won't come back as a pitcher, and at this point, their best hope is that they could get him back to, you know, as best he can be as a hitter, and no one really knows what that's going to look like because he was regressing physically before the Dodgers finally made the decision to put him on the injured list. You know, he had looked terrible. He was hitting under 200 basically since the middle of August. So they put him on the injured list. They're hoping that, you know, he'll be able to return and be in the lineup maybe in the last games of the regular season. But even if that's not possible, they'll have him in the lineup at the start of the playoffs. The big question is, what is he going to be like? You know, how effective can he be? I'd say this. I mean, his ability to make adjustments is so extraordinary. He knows his body as an athlete. It's possible he comes back and he can be a force, but we just don't know. Which is why last night, you know, Kyle Tucker had his best day of the year as a Dodger. Grand slam home run, drove in five runs for them. He's been an absolute zero since signing signing up for the biggest annual salary in the history of baseball. And so if, you know, what we've seen in the second half has been better than the first half, they need him to step up in part because I think they just don't know what they're going to get out of Shohei.
1: And then, Buster, a couple teams have punched their tickets to the postseason. It looks like the Atlanta Braves are close to being that next one.
0: And that win over the Phillies last night, in which they came from behind in the ninth inning, the 10th inning, and then the 11th inning, they had a walk-off. That pretty much sealed the National League East. They're now five games ahead of the Phillies. They have two games left against Philadelphia in the series this weekend. But it looks like they're in good shape to win the National League East, and we'll see if they can catch the Dodgers for the number two seed in the National League and get a bye. I think one of the more interesting stories as we come down the stretch, Ha-Seong Kim was an absolute bust this year. $20 million signing. He was hitting .066 on August 15th. But Tim Hyers, their hitting coach, told me he's activated his hands a little bit more. And last night, he gets a game-tying hit in the 11th inning with two outs. He got a big hit the other day. That walk-off hit against the Dodgers a couple weeks ago. Man, it's fascinating, you know, to see the resilience of a player just having a disastrous year.
1: Yes, it is. Absolutely. Buster, thank you so much for joining us this morning. We always appreciate you making some time for us.
2: Thanks, Buster.
0: All right, Emmett. I'll be thinking of you, you know, with the Guardians here in the week ahead.
1: Hey, Gardos all the time. Just remember that. Gardos all the time. There he is, ladies and gentlemen. Buster Olney, ESPN MLB senior writer and the host of the Baseball Tonight podcast. I want to remind everybody, tune in to baseball action tomorrow night as the Giants host the Padres. 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I'm Emmett Golden. This is Hammer and Emmett. Coming up next, what have we learned through the first two games of the NFL season? That is straight ahead.
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1: 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I'm Brandon Bean. A lot of good stuff going on across the state here this weekend, all beginning tonight, of course, Friday Night Lights in action.
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1: Across the great state of Ohio. Tomorrow, a full day for your college football slate, which started in the MAC. Holy Cross visits Miami at 1 o'clock tomorrow. Robert Morris is at Akron at 3:30. Central Connecticut travels to Toledo at 3:30 as well. Jacksonville State, they visit Athens at 6 o'clock to take on the Bobcats. Bowling Green is at Nebraska at 7 o'clock. The Bearcats of Cincinnati, they are at home entertaining the Catamounts of Western Carolina. And then the biggest game in college football, maybe for the entire non-conference slate for the season, the Ohio State Buckeyes on the road down in Austin, Texas tomorrow evening at DKR Stadium to take on the Texas Longhorns. Fear not if you don't get your fix on Saturday. You also have the NFL entering the fray coming up here on Sunday. Both Ohio teams in action at 1 o'clock. Bengals will start the season at home. They will take on former Browns quarterback Baker Mayfield, who just signed a contract extension this week. Again, Bengals at home against the Buccaneers. And then the Browns, they start their season. First-year head coach Todd Monken in charge. Brownies visit Duval to take on the Jacksonville Jaguars again Sunday at 1 o'clock. For Owen and Sports, I'm Brandon Beam.
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4: Your Skynet overnight forecast calls for partly cloudy skies. A low of 64 degrees should be great at game time weather-wise. A chance of showers for Saturday with some thunderstorms possible in the afternoon. Partly sunny with a high 83 degrees. Sunday, mostly sunny with a high of 84. Monday, we'll have mostly sunny skies in 79. For Skynet weather, I'm Max Crenshaw, ESPN Radio, 1430 AM and 105.7 FM.
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9: 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I'm Emmett Golden alongside Lance Meadow filling in for Aaron Goldhammer. We'll get back to our bingo. We're playing caller bingo today. We want to know, are you going to see a family member play college football or participate in the game in some way? But first, I got to tell you to tune in to Football Sunday action. And Football Sunday is presented by Gusto for a doubleheader as the Panthers host the Bears at 1, immediately following the Raiders and Dolphins at 4. Coverage begins at 12 p.m. Eastern on ESPN Radio. Let's go out to Connecticut and bring in Jim. Jim, are you going to see a family member play or participate? What are you doing this morning?
10: Well, I'm on my way to University of New Hampshire. My son is a sophomore there. He's a quality control coach. My daughter is a sophomore also. She's a cheerleader. So, I'm a high school football coach. So I play Friday nights. I get up at 4 o'clock in the morning.

0: up to New Hampshire whenever possible to see them play.
1: That is awesome. My question for you is, do you get like a deal on tuition since you have two kids going to the same school?
2: Too bad. We've got so much great music.
0: You know, it helps out a little bit that they did well academically in high school. My daughter gets some money. My son gets a little bit. My brother is an assistant athletic director at the University of New Hampshire, so helps us out with housing a little bit, this and that. But I actually have triplets, so those two are at the University of New Hampshire. My other one is at home going to school closer to my house in New Jersey.
1: Wow, that is awesome. Well, Jim, thank you so much for calling us this morning. We appreciate it. And, man, triplets. Wow, that's impressive.
3: That is impressive. It's also impressive to have a sophomore in college on the coaching staff already.
1: Yes.
3: He's really being grouped. Well, listen, if dad is a coach, it's understandable that he's going to continue the family business, right? But, I mean, I can't think of a better start to be doing it simultaneously while you're getting a degree at school. So that is pretty neat.
1: Yeah, that's awesome because a lot of times it's like, I can't play anymore. I'm going to get into coaching. This young man was like, dad's a coach. I'm a coach. You know, that's what we're going to do. So that is awesome. Coming up next hour, what? Actually introduce a new caller bingo topic. But we got to talk about the NFL, Lance. We've seen two games so far. We saw the Seahawks and the Patriots, and then we saw the Rams and the 49ers in Australia. And my big takeaway from those two games is that no one's ready to play football. Nobody. Nobody is ready. These are preseason games that count. I'm glad that at least the first one was really close. You know, the second one was kind of done before we know it. When I watched it, I just looked and said, you could tell in the offseason guys not playing, in the preseason guys not playing, is definitely you see the effect in when the games start.
3: We go through this every single year, Emmett, and every coach is of the mindset, I'm not going to risk losing a starter to injury during the course of the preseason. I get it, but I think we now need to find some type of a middle ground where you've got to work them in. You can't simulate game action in practice. No matter how much you want to go up against your own schemes and your own units, it doesn't come close to what you'll then experience come week one. I think it also proved that week one continues to be unpredictable as well because of a product, to your point, with the bulk of the players not taking part in the preseason and they're not in midseason form. And you see a team like the Rams, right? All of the buzz, all of the buildup. Now, Aaron Donald, I know, didn't play, but the Niners made mashed potatoes out of their defense, which many expect to be one of the best units, if not the standard in the National Football League. And they couldn't stop the run, and the offense couldn't finish in the red zone. There were a plethora of errors. You want to blame it on Sean McVay pretty much flying in the day or two before. I don't know if I would make it that simplistic. It's not as if the Rams forgot how to play football, but clearly they didn't match wits with the physicality that the Niners brought to the table. Because remember, I'm at San Francisco, struggled mightily running the football last season. And that to me was impressive that they actually looked the part of what we've seen in years prior in terms of pounding it and methodically moving up and down the field.
1: Chris Canty, host of Unsportsmanlike, was on USL, and he thought the travel had something to do with it.
4: Everybody, and I mean everybody, believed that the Rams were going to roll through the regular season and roll over every single opponent. They got pummeled. It was the lowest scoring output that they had in the 75 games that Matt Stafford had played quarterback for them. So there are reasons and there are excuses, and I feel like a lot of people will point to the excuse of the travel as a means of confirmation bias in dismissing what we saw yesterday, which is a 49ers team that was up for the challenge against the vaunted Rams.
1: Yeah, so it sounds like Canty goes, that sounds a little bit of an excuse. I think it's a reason, but I think it was just a terrible decision. Like, they didn't help themselves. There's no way you could ever believe, and they did. There's no way you could ever believe flying 17 hours, taking a nap, then playing a football game is a good idea, and that's essentially what they did.
3: Yeah, it was a head-scratching decision by Sean McVay. I'm with you, Emmett, but if you look at it, and I don't have the numbers in front of me in terms of the track record, but if you look at how teams have gone about their business in London and Germany, there are some teams, right, they'll fly in the day before and treat it as

0: If it's a normal game in the States, and there's other teams that go out there a week in advance because they just want to get used to the scenario. And I understand Australia's a longer trip, but I'm sure we've had enough results where some teams have thrived flying in the day before, others have struggled. I don't know if there's enough to say one way is right versus one way is wrong. I don't think they help themselves. I agree with you, but that to me is still too convenient to place it solely on that. The Rams had major issues just in terms of a level of execution, and these players are traveling left and right all year round. They go visit one another in the offseason to get together between the quarterback and the wide receiver. It's just, I'm not going to walk away and say it was simply because of the close proximity of the flight.
1: Now, in the very first game of the year, we saw the Seahawks beat the Patriots 13-10. Drake May, 3 interceptions in the game. Mike Golick, host of the Golicks, said the Patriots might be taking a step back this year.
2: New England, Denver, and Chicago seem to be the three teams brought up that people thought were going to regress. The easy schedule that New England had last year, that certainly changes to a difficult schedule. They have the Steelers next, then they have Jacksonville, then they have the Bills. So their next three games are certainly some tough games, and you don't know if you're going to have A.J. Brown. We don't know the severity yet of the high ankle sprain, so we'll see how much time he's going to miss. So I think there were concerns already.
1: Yeah, and they, I'm not overreact to one game, guys, especially not the first game. But I could see, I don't think they're winning 13 games this year. Like, I still think they're a good football team. I don't expect a complete fall off. I still expect them to make the playoffs. Get back to the Super Bowl, maybe not.
0: Their defense played very well. You hold the Seahawks to 13 points, Emmett. I'm not willing to dismiss that from the equation. I understand the offense wasn't impressive. That's fine. But remember, strength of schedule, okay, is based on the record of a year ago. Let's not forget about that. I understand Mike Golick was laying out who they're playing in the immediate future. I'll give you that. But strength of schedule, the reason why the Patriots have the toughest schedule is the cumulative effect, Emmett, of the season. I have no idea what some of these other teams are going to look like 5 weeks from now. And New England, they could still very well be a competitive team. And that, to me, would stabilize things. They're just not going to win maybe as many games within a touchdown, right, as they did last year. They weren't rumbling past the opposition. They were winning by that fine line. They were just finishing and executing. Clearly, Drake May was pressing the envelope and made some horrendous throws down the stretch, and that came back to bite them.
1: Yeah, it was a beautiful drive up to that point. It was a 15-play drive. They converted a 4th-and-9, a 3rd-and-1. And Lance, as I was watching, I goes, oh, they're going to win it. They're going to win it. There's no question about this. But after the game, Drake May said, I just ran out of patience. And when I thought it was a great way of putting it, because you have to be patient to go on a 15-play drive. Like, it takes patience to do that. And all he needed to do was have one more play where he was patient. They kick a field goal, tie it, and who knows what happens.
0: Quarterbacks, they get that itchy finger, and they think they can fit it and squeeze it into a very small hole, and it does not work out that way. So I think that's a good perspective, in fairness, to Drake May in terms of summarizing the play, but you kick the field goal, you then force overtime, completely could change the dynamics and outlook of a season.
1: Yeah, it is razor thin in the NFL. Yep. The margins are that small, but the Patriots are 0-1, the Rams 0-1. You know, some people thought the Rams would go undefeated.
0: And the Dolphins of 1972 have the last laugh.
1: He's Lance Meadow. I'm Emmett Golden. This is Hammer and Emmett. Coming up next, Winnows with Zeno on ESPN Radio.
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8: 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There's Major League Baseball coming up a little bit later on today here on ESPN Radio. 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Friday night at the U.S. Open, 8th seed Ben Shelton beats fellow American Francis Tiafoe in four sets, advancing to the final on Sunday. He'll take on Alexander Zverev. Shelton trying to become the first American to win the Open and Grand Slam, any Grand Slam tournament, since Andy Roddick won the U.S. Open in 2003. The women's final today at the U.S. Open, 4 p.m. Eastern on ESPN. Aryna Sabalenka taking on Elena Rybakina. And we've got big day of college football. Schedule includes number one Ohio State taking on fourth-ranked Texas, 7:30 Eastern on ABC.
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0: ESPN app. I'm going to have to call you Aaron throughout the show because Aaron always calls you Emmett.
1: That's correct. So I have my counter ready, and I will be offended if you don't refer to me as Hammer in some capacity. Now, if I'm correct, though, not that I'm using any excuse to defend Hammer, but I believe you have a son named Lance. Is that correct?
0: I do.
1: Okay,
0: yes.
1: So he said that makes things a little bit more convoluted. I didn't understand the inner workings behind that. I would think that would remind him more of my first name.
0: We're going to have to figure that out because I typically, like when I work with somebody the first time, I always have anxiety about, am I going to say their name wrong? Right? Because I've done it before. Right? I've done it before and I hate doing that. When I say, I go, oh, Lance, yeah, it's my son. Yeah, I'm going
1: to. There you go. Just think of the family.
0: Yeah, that's right.
1: Welcome me in with open arms.
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0: And we are getting you ready for some college football on a Saturday. 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I'm Emmett Golden alongside Aaron, Lance Meadow. 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
0: Time for us to bring in world-renowned author and bad takeologist, Mark Zeno. 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
4: I mean, you guys keep elevating my status. World renowned? I mean, I'm barely renowned in my own house.
0: Right.
4: That's okay. I'll take it.
0: Hey, you know, we got to make it big. Someone once told me, if you don't make it big, who else is going to do it, right?
4: Yeah, exactly. There's a couple of responses I could have there, but none that are cleared to the FCC. So let's move it along.
0: Great call there. All right, let's make some money. Obviously, Ohio State, Texas is the big game of the day. What do you have your eye on in that game?
4: Look, I can't get off of Texas winning this game. I mean, if I go back to last year, right, in that 14-7 game, which, you know, Arch Manning played okay, and he wasn't terrible. I mean, remember, it was his first ever start, and he had to do it on the road at the Horseshoe, which is never an easy environment for anybody. But, you know, this is an Arch Manning that has gotten continually better as he's gone along. And you're looking at an Ohio State defense, guys, that had three people who were drafted inside the top 11, and seven people on the defense last year went to the NFL draft alone. So this is a completely different defense here. And I don't know that Ball State, you know, passes the smell test here of a good preparation for Arch Manning and the Texas offense and Wingo and everybody they have on that offense and all the playmakers that they have. Like, I just think this is a great revenge spot for Arch here. They're in Austin. They're home. I mean, it's going to be blistering hot there today. And this is a spot I don't really have a really technical handicap. My gut tells me Texas wins this thing. I mean, I would swallow the 1.5, or I just put it on the money line and take the Longhorns here to win it at home.
1: Mark, the other notable matchup today is Michigan-Oklahoma, and of course everybody's still reacting to how Michigan walked that fine line and somehow got a victory the other week. I guess the more important question is there an over-under in how many times there will be a clock reference on today's broadcast? I think that, to me, is far more intriguing than anything that actually occurs with respect to the game.
4: Yeah, I would tell you from the start of the pregame show for that game to the first 7.5 minutes of the first quarter, it's probably set at least 6.5 that they'll be talking about the clock. But, I mean, objectively, there is an overreaction in the line here, right? Like, there is not a way that if last week doesn't happen the way it goes down, that you're looking at Oklahoma as a 5.5-point road favorite inside the Big House, right? Like, that's just, there is a wild overreaction and recency bias in the line. That said, I'm not backing Michigan with your guys' money. Like, this is bad. Bryce Underwood may be terrible. Well, and Kyle Whittingham, who seems to have escaped all blame for a lackluster game plan and a lackluster performance by his team, for me, I can't wrap my head around backing Michigan. I get all the reasons to back Michigan in this spot. I would not lay 5.5 on the road at Oklahoma.

0: because I don't necessarily trust their offense. But, guys, I mean, look, Kyle Whittingham came in late because of the Sherrone Moore stuff. Michigan may just not be good this year, and we're going to find out. I would tell you this much. It's a gut check game for Michigan. Like, you can lose this game, but you can't get embarrassed. And if you get embarrassed again at home in back-to-back weeks, one by Western Michigan, the next time by Oklahoma, it's going to turn bad quick for those in Ann Arbor.
1: Mark, not necessarily game-specific, but I know I love the unders in the first two NFL games. Yep. You know, do you think it just kind of even switching to the NFL a little bit, do you think that trend continues tomorrow?
0: You know, there has been people who are trying to find studies on quarterbacks who didn't play in the preseason and a correlation to the under. And I'll send you this stuff here, okay. Emmett, because I have it, so you can look at it with your own eyes. Mm-hmm. I don't know how much I believe it as a thing, but there is that idea that if your quarterback didn't play in the preseason, you're going to show up a little bit rusty. You're going to show up as if, you know, you don't have your best stuff. I think there is some value to that, but you have to take everything else into account, too, right? I mean, you have to look at the fact, like, Patrick Mahomes didn't play in the preseason. Will he struggle on Monday night because he didn't play in the preseason? Or because he's playing probably the best defense in the NFL in the Broncos? Like, which one is it? You know, like, I mean, there's a correlation, but there's not. So I would be curious about that. I would pick my spots more situationally versus opponent than I would necessarily about, you know, quarterbacks who did or didn't play in the preseason. But I get your point.
2: See, now, Mark, if you would have published that paper that you're going to send Emmett, I would have supported the world-renowned ranking and label. See, that would have not been a term used loosely.
0: I found it from somebody else online, so I can't take credit for it.
2: See, you shouldn't have revealed that, and I would have been more than happy adopting that label. But we'll let it slide here.
1: He's an honest man,
2: this time. Yeah, he's a very honest assessment today. I give him maybe kudos and bonus points for that. I want to, though, piggyback off of the NFL trend, because I think this is interesting, considering, Mark, earlier, Emmett and I were discussing the Rams' decision to fly to Australia 17 hours in advance, and you look at also, you brought up the caliber of the defense, but I guess my counter to that would be, we've seen defenses that are top five one season all of a sudden go right the opposite end of the spectrum the following season. The turnover rate in the NFL is unlike anything else. So how much stock and substance can you even put in a week one game based on the trends and the track record of how a team performed a year ago?
0: Well, look, there's a difference in putting stock in it from a this is how I evaluate the team versus this is how I evaluate them in the betting sense, right?
2: Sure.
0: Like, I don't make any grand conclusions. Like, the overreaction to Drake May and the Patriots from their opener was something that, you know, we do every single year. That's nauseating, right? Like, we spend the first 2 weeks of the NFL season overreacting to everything that we see, when in reality, everything is fool's gold in September. You really don't have any idea who you are, who's good and who's not good, until we get to the middle of October. But from a betting standpoint, I think you can evaluate certain things, as teams may struggle at the outset, and you can figure out when they're going to start to turn it around, or if they're going to start to turn around and get better, and whether teams have real problems if you evaluate the right things and looking forward. Like, you know, again, I would question the Patriots' offensive line. I know they made the upgrades there. Didn't look like it in the fourth quarter of that game, because Drake May was running for his life the entire fourth quarter. So that's something to evaluate, the quality of the offensive line. Are they going to face a team that has a good pass rush, and what's that going to look like? Now, does that mean over the course of 17 weeks, the Patriots won't be a playoff team? I'm not ready to make that statement. I'm not ready to go that far. Right. I just think it's too early to make that determination, especially given everybody else still has to play games yet before we figure that out. But in a betting world, some of that information matters and you can follow it.
1: Now it's time for my favorite part of your segment, Zeno. It's the Winnows with Zeno DGN special of the week. What do you have for us?
0: Does anybody know where Sam Houston State is? Because the Sam Houston State Bearcats, plus 13.5, are the DGN special of the week. Guys, I would even tell you, they might be live for an upset here. So they are taking on Tulsa. Tulsa last week upset Oklahoma State for the second straight season. Last year, the Golden Hurricane, after beating Oklahoma State, dropped a home game to Tulane. Now they're out on the road, laying two touchdowns. Tulsa was actually outgained last week and was the benefactor of four turnovers, so probably not a game they would have easily won. The Bearcats, who played Troy last week, they outgained Troy in a tough three-point loss. But quarterback Brandon Locke threw for 335. I think he has similar success here. And if he does, the Sam Houston Bearcats with a K,

0: guys. Tied for the upset today.
1: Oh, wow. And when you asked, does anybody know where it's at? I don't. I've always assumed it was in Houston. Yeah.
0: No, it's not in Houston. No, I think it's closer to like Dallas in North Texas. It's up that way.
2: It's Huntsville, Texas. Oh. Where it is located. Yes. Well, we give a geography lesson here on Hammer and Emmett as well.
1: Hey, we wear many hats here on Hammer and Emmett. Zeno, thank you so much for joining us. We appreciate it. Let's get some money.
0: All right, boys, good luck today.
1: There he is. Thanks, Mark Zeno, the Hammer and Emmett Network gambling expert analyst, always joining us here on Hammer and Emmett. Lance,
2: world-renowned, by the
1: world
2: way.
1: World-renowned.
2: You need to add. Yeah,
1: by the way.
2: Let's not forget
1: world
2: about that.
1: World-renowned, right? Thespian, you know, some people don't even know that. Like,
2: the labels
1: could do
2: are
1: it
2: overwhelming.
1: All. Yes, yes. Zeno does it all. And coming up next, Lance, I've got no idea. No idea at all. But what I do know is the Wheel of Topics is straight ahead.
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0: 6. We're playing Caller Bingo. We're looking for people that are cooking or prepping food right now for tailgate as we play some Caller Bingo. So as we wait for your call, there's only one thing left to do. Enjoy the fall.
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1: And Emmett.
0: Today. For people that aren't familiar with the Wheel of Topics, it's very simple. There's so many things going on in sports, we can't talk about all of them, at least not for a full segment, Lance. So we got a wheel full of topics. We spin it. The guys back at the ranch, at the mothership, they kick out the topic. We riff, and we move on. Are you ready for this, Lance?
5: I am ready.
0: All right, so,
5: I'm prepared.
0: Yeah, so you get to spin it first.
5: You're and it's always an honor for me to start off the festivities. All right, so here we go. Let's spin it around and get this party started.
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6: All right, Lance. Newly crowned NBA champion Jalen Brunson will be hosting Saturday Night Live when the new season begins later this month. The show has obviously featured so many sports tie-ins since its debut. Bill Russell, Deion Sanders, Derek Jeter, Charles Barkley, Manning, and so on and so forth. So, Lance, who has been your favorite guest appearance over the years on SNL?
5: Well, Barkley, I think, did a nice job, especially with the promos. I want to say Nirvana was on one of the episodes that he did, so that certainly stood out. I think, though, and call me biased, but, you know, Jordan did a pretty good job. I think he's got one of the most memorable segments in all of SNL history. So I don't know if anybody necessarily is going to conquer him, but keep in mind, and this is going to be the biggest challenge for Brunson. Just because you're a prominent athlete and you've handled yourself on the big stage does not mean you have acting or comedic chops. That is two different things. So I'm very anxious to see, not to say that he doesn't have a personality, but it's a little bit of a different animal that you have to control when you're on SNL. And I don't necessarily think it's the easiest transition for all.
0: Now, I have to admit, I'm not the biggest SNL fan. Like, I was more of, like, back when Eddie Murphy was part of it, like, back in the day. But Justin Timberlake comes to mind, because all I could think of is the song about a box, and we will leave it at that. That's what, we'll leave it at that. So that's my guess. If you know, you know.
5: No context needed, yes.
0: None needed. All right, I'm going to spin the wheel. Here we go. Let's see.
1: When the Spurs go marching in.
6: All right, you're going to help me out with the pronunciation of your guy's last name here. Mauricio
0: Pochettino.
6: Pochettino?
0: Pochettino.
6: What Emmett said.
0: Yeah, Poch.
6: Well, he said
5: pronunciations for Josiah.
6: Mauricio said that Tottenham, Emmett's favorite soccer club,
0: that's right,
6: should be awarded the Premier League title from the 16-17 campaign. Chelsea was the winner back then. They have since been charged by Premier League for historical breaches and competition rules, fined 10.75 million euros. That equates to about 14.5 U.S. dollars back in March. So, Emmett, should your Spurs be awarded the Premier League title from 16-17?
0: So, basically, just to kind of add some more context, Chelsea won the league. They're in trouble. And it's not the first time. Man, this happened to Manchester City before, where they break some, basically, the salary cap rules, right? Financial fair play rules. So, Mauricio comes out, says Spurs should have the title. And who am I to argue with one of the best managers in club history, and Mauricio Pochettino? Everybody loves Poch at Spurs. So, hey, listen, Tottenham almost got relegated last year. So I'll take a retroactive championship if I can get it.
5: It's one of the dumbest ideas in sports to go retroactively back in time, as if our eyes and our ears didn't consume anything that happened nearly a decade ago. I hate it in college sports.

0: I can't get behind it in terms of soccer. I can get behind listening to Josiah attempt a pronunciation, though.
1: It's gonna be entertaining every time.
2: I almost wish Ange Postecoglou was still their manager, because I'd love to hear Josiah Ange Postecoglou. Can you say
1: Ange Postecoglou?
0: Gesundheit.
2: Close. All right, their current manager is Roberto De Zerbi. You can say that.
1: Roberto De Zerbi?
2: There you go.
1: I almost said Roberto De Zerti.
2: Right. It was close. It was close. All right, Lance, you're up next.
0: All right, here we go. My second time around the wheel.
2: Yep.
0: Spin it, Josiah.
3: Sneak a flask in.
1: All right. Will Stein, head coach of Kentucky football, he might have just given his fans permission to sneak in a flask at football games. Javonte, let's hear it.
4: Sneak a flask in the game. Do whatever you got to do, right? Get your drinks ready. Sit in your chair, all right, and start cheering.
1: Once
4: you're done with the drink, go back in as fast as you can and come right back out.
1: So before, he wants to double down on the 65,000 fans in the stadium to be the loudest in the history of the world, and sneaking in a flask is part of that objective. Lance, you rocking with this energy from a head coach and football program.
0: I just don't know if he's really thought this through. I think early on in the game, you'll have the effect. My concern is by the time the third and the fourth quarter rolls around, are you going to have as much stamina in terms of your fan base? Are they actually going to be alive and breathing at some point in the second half? That's the better question. So I think, like any good coach, you have to adapt and evolve and change your game plan. I don't think he's necessarily thought it through. It's intriguing for the first two quarters. I'm not sold that it will be an effective strategy come the third and the fourth quarter.
2: Yeah, I like the idea because, look, I know you want the fans charged up and ready to go. They got a big game against Alabama, so I'm with it. The problem is, like, is a flask going to last the whole game, to your point, Lance? Probably not, you know? It's probably first quarter. You know, maybe I'm just, you know, speaking for myself. But I don't know how long that would last. But, hey, whatever edge you could get, as we've learned, everything's fair in college football nowadays. All right, let's sneak one. Do we got one more on the wheel?
1: Let's sneak one more in.
2: All right, go ahead. We're spinning.
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1: So WWE and the Walt Disney Company are interested in expanding their partnership a little bit here. We might see a move where we get WWE events at the Worldwide Sports Complex at the Walt Disney World Resort. Emmett, would you go to WWE-themed experience at Disney World?
2: Sure, why not? I just got to see Mickey put through a table. And Lance, you down for that?
0: Yeah, absolutely. Mickey, how about an elbow drop on Minnie, okay?
2: Ooh,
0: Let's spice things up. I'm with you.
2: Turn it up a notch. Coming up next, we'll go on campus. I'm Emmett Golden. He's Lance Meadow. It's Hammer and Emmett on ESPN Radio. And we're still looking for our bingo. If you're cooking or preparing food, hit us up. All of that is straight ahead.
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3: Good afternoon, for Onan Sports. I'm Brandon Beam. A lot of good stuff going on across the state here this weekend, all beginning tonight. Of course, Friday night lights in action. Great football across the great state of Ohio. 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You started in the MAC. Holy Cross visits Miami at 1 o'clock tomorrow. Robert Morris is at Akron at 3:30. Central Connecticut travels to Toledo at 3:30 as well. Jacksonville State, they visit Athens at 6 o'clock to take on the Bobcats. Bowling Green is at Nebraska at 7 o'clock. The Bearcats of Cincinnati, they're at home entertaining the Catamounts of Western Carolina. And then the biggest game in college football, maybe for the entire non-conference slate for the season, the Ohio State Buckeyes on the road down in Austin, Texas, tomorrow evening at DKR Stadium to take on the Texas Longhorns. Fear not if you don't get your fix on Saturday. You also have the NFL entering the fray coming up here on Sunday. Both Ohio teams in action at 1 o'clock. Bengals will start the season at home. They will take on former Browns quarterback Baker Mayfield, who just signed a contract extension this week. Again, Bengals at home against the Buccaneers. And then the Browns,

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1: Your Skynet overnight forecast calls for partly cloudy skies. A low of 64 degrees should be great at game time weather-wise. A chance of showers for Saturday with some thunderstorms possible in the afternoon. Partly sunny with a high 83 degrees. Sunday, mostly sunny with a high of 84. Monday, we'll have mostly sunny skies and 79. For Skynet Weather, I'm Max Crenshaw, ESPN Radio, 1430 AM and 105.7 FM.
2: Playoffs and now lead the Yankees by three games in the division. Elsewhere in the bigs, Atlanta, as we mentioned, with the win over Philadelphia. Phillies trail the Braves by five in the NL East, while the Dodgers in the West over the Marlins 6-2, LA winning its eighth straight. And there's Major League Baseball coming up later on today on ESPN Radio. 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Friday night at the U.S. Open, eighth seed Ben Shelton over fellow American Francis Tiafoe in four sets. To advance to the Open final Sunday, he'll take on Alexander Zverev. Ben Shelton trying to be the first American to win the U.S. Open and any Grand Slam tournament since Andy Roddick won the Open in 2003 in the Women's Championship at the U.S. Open. Set for later today, 4 p.m. Eastern on ESPN. Arena Sabalenka going for a third straight. She'll take on Elena Rybakina.
3: Hey, it's Michelle Smallman, and coming up Monday, Patrick Mahomes is officially back and ready to quiet all the doubters. 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

0: Channel 80. I'm Emmett Golden alongside Lance Meadow. He's filling in for Aaron Goldhammer. We're presented by Progressive Insurance, and it's time to go on campus. And we start with our first game of the day.
1: Number 11, Oklahoma at Michigan.
0: We bring in Mark Keskesher. He'll be on the call. Kesty, how bad does Michigan need to bounce back from a win last week?
2: I think, Emmett, there's 107,000 really good reasons they need to bounce back. That's the attendance number at Michigan Stadium, which will have a bunch of Oklahoma people there. They've never been in this part of the country to play a game up here. And all eyes, all Michigan eyes on Bryce Underwood. And when you're trying to bounce back, fellas, you know, against this Oklahoma defense, that is not a great recipe.
3: I'm glad you brought up, Kesty, Bryce Underwood, because clearly the numbers did not jump off the page or on the field last week. But what do you make of this matchup with an Oklahoma defense that has been hit or miss, at least over the last few years?
2: This is a tough defense. Kelly Stauffer, my analyst earlier this week, called them the best college football team from pre-snap to post-snap. They will confuse you. And Bryce Underwood, outside of his scripted plays to start the season that first series, has struggled diagnosing those defenses. So I don't know what changes from week one to week two. Maybe we see more of him as a running quarterback. You know, he's never run more than 9 times in a regular season game, so I would expect to see a little more run, maybe simplifying some packages for him. A big test for a guy who's never really faced this kind of adversity, one of the highest NIL packages, if not the highest in college football history. You know, facing some adversity, and Michigan more than fortunate to have a win in their column after last week.
0: Kesty, last one for you. Do you think Underwood could possibly be benched if it goes terribly wrong early in this game?
2: It's possible. Remember the name Tommy Carr. He's a freshman who grew up 8 miles from here. His brother CJ is the quarterback at Notre Dame. His grandfather Lloyd Carr, of course, national championship winning head coach of Michigan in the late 90s. It would not be out of the realm, which struggles on offense, to see young freshman Tommy Carr in the game today.
0: He's Mark Keskesher. Kesty, thank you. You'll be on the call. Oklahoma, Michigan, we appreciate you joining us.
3: Thanks, Mark.
2: Got it, guys. Enjoy it.
0: All right, on to our second game.
1: Number 1, Ohio State at number 4, Texas.
0: We bring in Jake Trotter, covers college football for ESPN. Jake, who needs this win more, Ohio State or Texas?
4: Emmett, I think the pressure is on Sark in Texas. Ohio State has won 2 years in a row over the Longhorns. Ryan Day has the national championship, so this game is, I think, a little bit bigger for Texas. You look at the rest of their schedule, they got a lot of tough games going forward, including Oklahoma up the road in Dallas in a few weeks. So it's a big game for Texas, but it's a big game for Ohio State too, because they if Texas doesn't have the toughest schedule in the country, Ohio State maybe does. And the loser of this game, the margin for error is not going to be very big going forward.
3: Jake, we see this very often at this time of the year. In week one or week zero, you're not really tested. Texas plays Texas State, Ohio State, Ball State. Then all of a sudden can be a rude awakening when you go up against a ranked opponent. So I'll frame it this way. Who's in for the bigger surprise in your mind, Ohio State or Texas, given the caliber of the opponent today?
4: Tough question. I think this may be a little bit tougher for Ohio State for two reasons. Number one, it's in Austin. You know, last year they played in Columbus. It's a primetime game. Number two, the Buckeyes are lucky this game is in prime time, because they're saying it's going to be 100 degrees in Austin. And I just came from Cleveland up the road from Columbus to fly down here. It's like 70 in Ohio right now. So the Buckeyes have not had this type of heat. You can't replicate it in Ohio. And you wonder if that's going to be a factor in this game. So I think for Ohio State, that's going to be a pretty big adjustment, going from playing in, you know, 70-degree weather to, you know, potentially 100 at kickoff, and who knows how hot it's going to be down on the field. So it's going to be interesting to see how the Buckeyes adjust to that.
0: Hey, Jake, great stuff, man. We appreciate you joining us today.
3: Thanks, Jake.
4: All right, see you guys.
0: There he is, Jake Trotter, covers college football for ESPN, and then our third game.
1: Number 12, Alabama at Kentucky.
0: We bring in Ryan McGee, host of Marty and McGee. Ryan, we appreciate you joining us this morning. I,

0: I heard fans are being encouraged to bring in Flask. Have you seen any Flask out there yet this morning?
1: Worry about my hearing.
2: Yeah, and what's interesting is, I grew up in, I went to college in the 90s, right? And we used to have like the, I remember we had the fake binoculars that weren't actually binoculars. I saw a guy a minute ago. He had the old school fake binoculars, and one guy had a bottle of suntan lotion, but it had no suntan lotion in it. It had like Captain Morgan. And he's like, is this count as a flask? I'm like, whatever, dude. Welcome to college.
3: All the creativeness in the early stages of college football. Ryan, what are you tuning into? What is the biggest storyline that you're honing in on in this game between Alabama and Kentucky today?
2: Well, it's the fact that, so how do you win championships? The first thing you do, I remember all the old school coaches, right? Johnny Majors and Pat Dye, as y'all say, you win the games you're supposed to win. And then that puts you in a position to play in the big games. And for Alabama, with Kalen DeBoer, who I like very much, but they have struggled on the road against unranked opponents. And that's exactly where they are today. And we joke about the Flasks, but again, I grew up in the 90s, and Commonwealth Stadium at Kentucky was not a vicious environment. It's not a place that you would worry about crowd noise. Now it is. It's become a real, the Stoops crowd built an amazing facility here with a really great crowd that expects to win football games. And so now you take a quarterback who's making his second ever start, and you put him into a hostile environment where the coach has specifically told everyone to get drunk at night. And I think it's a chance for Alabama to prove, okay, we can win a game that we're supposed to win, because quite honestly, they have struggled in these types of football games.
0: Ryan, what did you think of Keelan Russell's performance in week one, and do you think he's ready for the environment tonight?
2: We'll see. I think he is. I mean, I think the biggest difference now, from now, and when I say back in the day, I'm talking about even 10 years ago, is these guys are kind of built for these environments, and so they don't seem like they're going to be rattled. And the reality is, there's no greater pressure in college football than being behind center for the Alabama Crimson Tide, because they're all spoiled rotten, right? They're just used to winning championships. And so if you can step in behind center at home, I think you can do it on the road. But I tell you, this crowd will know very quickly if they've gotten to him. And if they do, again, there's a lot of bourbon that's going to have a lot of people saying a lot of things that can rattle a teenager.
0: Ain't no doubt about that. Ryan, thank you so much for making some time for us. We appreciate it.
3: Thanks, Ryan.
2: Anytime, guys.
0: There he is, Ryan McGee from Marty and McGee on the SEC Network. He's down there in Kentucky. Keelan Russell, look, I like the way he looked last week. I was really impressed with the way he performed, but it was Eastern Carolina. You know, I think there's a lot of that with every team, not just him. You know, Ohio State, yeah, they blew out Ball State. Like, whatever. Texas, yeah, it was North Texas. So you can only play who's in front of you. And Keelan Russell looked good last week.
3: Well, that's why I look at it through this lens. If you're playing an inferior team and you beat them up, then you did your job. I'm not going to take away from the performance, but at the same time, it's no different when we were talking about the Ohio State-Texas matchup. It is a huge jump in terms of, once again, the caliber of the competition. So
0: right.
3: When a quarterback is throwing the ball up and down the field, you have to take into consideration the defensive backs, the pressure rate, and so forth. That's not going to be the same dynamics that are going to be in play for him today against a Kentucky team that is within the conference and clearly has a stronger recruiting class and so forth. So that's why you've got to see sometimes, Emmett, 2 to 3 games in a season, whether it's college football or the NFL, before you run away with these takes on teams, because there's just not enough information to dissect after 1 or 2 games in the early stages of the season.
0: Yeah, especially with young players.
3: Sure.
0: You know, it's a little different if a guy is a junior and, you know, he's coming off a Heisman candidacy, where you go like, okay, I could expect, you know, I know what to expect from this guy. Young player early in his career, you definitely got to fill it out for sure. But so far, so good. A jam-packed day in college football, and this is the place to check it out for sure. He's Lance Meadow. I'm Emmett Golden. It's Hammer and Emmett on ESPN Radio. I do want to remind everyone to tune in for college football action as the Texas A&M Aggies host the Arizona State Sun Devils. 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That's straight ahead on Hammer and Emmett.

0: 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It's a showdown at the Big House. After a controversial Week 1 win, Michigan welcomes the 11th-ranked Oklahoma Sooners.
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3: 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I'm Brandon Beam. A lot of good stuff going on across the state here this weekend, all beginning tonight. Of course, Friday night lights in action. Great football across the great state of Ohio. Tomorrow, a full day for your college football slate. Get started in the MAC. Holy Cross visits Miami at 1 o'clock tomorrow. Robert Morris is at Akron at 3:30. Central Connecticut travels to Toledo at 3:30 as well. Jacksonville State, they visit Athens at 6 o'clock to take on the Bobcats. Bowling Green is at Nebraska at 7 o'clock. The Bearcats of Cincinnati, they are at home entertaining the Catamounts of Western Carolina. And then the biggest game in college football, maybe for the entire non-conference slate for the season, the Ohio State Buckeyes on the road down in Austin, Texas tomorrow evening at DKR Stadium to take on the Texas Longhorns. Fear not if you don't get your fix on Saturday. You also have the NFL entering the fray coming up here on Sunday. Both Ohio teams in action at 1 o'clock. Bengals will start the season at home. They will take on former Browns quarterback Baker Mayfield, who just signed a contract extension this week. Again, Bengals at home against the Buccaneers. And then the Browns, they start their season. First-year head coach Todd Monken in charge. Brownies visit Duval to take on the Jacksonville Jaguars on Sunday at 1 o'clock. For Onan Sports, I'm Brandon Beam.
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5: Your Skynet overnight forecast calls for partly cloudy skies. A low of 64 degrees should be great at game time weather-wise. A chance of showers for Saturday with some thunderstorms possible in the afternoon. Partly sunny with a high 83 degrees. Sunday, mostly sunny with a high of 84. Monday, we'll have mostly sunny skies and 79. For Skynet weather, I'm Max Crenshaw, ESPN Radio, 1430 AM and 105.7 FM.
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0: 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Malik Willis leads the Miami Dolphins into Las Vegas to face Kirk Cousins and the Raiders.
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8: It's Hammer and Emmett on ESPN Radio, the ESPN app, Sirius XM Channel 80, and tune in. He's Lance Meadow, filling in for Aaron Goldhammer. I'm Emmett Golden. My name's in the title of the show, and we are presented by Progressive Insurance. Let's take a look at some NFL games. We've been talking a lot of college football for obvious reasons, but week one of the NFL, a full slate of games, is tomorrow. And let's start Cowboys-Giants. Lance, the Giants' new head coach, in John Harbaugh, Cowboys. It's their turn to win the NFC East, right? At least the way that they've kind of alternated a few years ago with the Eagles. What are you expecting in this one?
9: Well, the big storyline is, can the Giants stop Dallas's run game? I think that's the biggest problem for Big Blue coming into this season. They traded away Dexter Lawrence to the Cincinnati Bengals. Now, in fairness, they were not stopping the run with him in the lineup, too, even if he did get hurt. But

0: you don't have as much beef up front. And you know the Cowboys, although Tyler Smith is hurt, they're all-pro left guard. They're still bringing in somebody with experience in Bass, who's had plenty of starts over the course of his career. And you know Dallas is going to look to pound it. Plus, they want to open things up for C.D. Lamb and George Pickens, probably the best receiving duo in the NFL. So I think we're going to learn a lot about the state of the Giants' defense under their new defensive coordinator, Denard Wilson, and whether or not they can flip the script in a more respectable direction, because Jackson Dart, Emmett, is only in year two. And, by the way, he is now on his second offense in as many years, which is never usually a good recipe for young quarterbacks, as we've seen in recent and past history. So if you're the Giants, you do not want to put the onus on him this season. Mm-hmm. With Malik Nabers coming off a significant knee injury, and say, go out and score 35 points a game. I also don't think they're going to be capable of doing that, regardless of the fresh slate type of feel. They're going to have to be a vastly improved defense, and boy, they don't get any smooth sailing right here to start the season. You got to slow down one of the most prolific offenses in the NFL, and I don't see them falling off a cliff at all, because there's continuity working in favor of the Cowboys.
1: Yeah, and the Cowboys actually spent some assets on their defense.
0: Oh, yeah.
1: You know, this year, Caleb Downs being one of them, because that was their Achilles heel, right? They could score with anybody, but they had a difficult time stopping teams. So very interested to see what this new Cowboys defense looks like. And then again, Jackson Dart and Scadaboo, all those guys. Very interested in seeing what they will do. I'm here in Cleveland. The Browns travel to Jacksonville to play the Jags. And Lance, I am, you talk about locked in on this. Not just because I cover them and it's like my job or anything. Not just because of that. I can't wait to see what Deshaun Watson does, because I have to say, I don't have high expectations, but they drafted some big time playmakers. Casey Concepcion is going to be a force in the NFL, and Denzel Boston is going to be really good too. You already have Quinshon Judkins in the backfield and Harold Fannin from last year's draft. So the Browns' new offensive line and their offense has playmakers. It's just, what are you going to get from the quarterback, a guy that's played in 19 games in a total of 4 years?
0: I'll also add, I really like Todd Monken as a coach. He's a great offensive mind, Emmett. So they're in good hands to take advantage of all the weaponry that you just laid out. But yeah, I mean, we don't need to necessarily put together a whole dissertation. It's relatively simplistic for Cleveland. You need stability under center. It's something that they have not had, in my opinion, since Baker Mayfield was healthy before he suffered the shoulder injury. So that's going to tell an awful lot. But on the same side, it's also intriguing to see what's going to go on with the Jaguars. Coming off a very impressive season, Emmett. And now you're in year two with Trevor Lawrence and Liam Cohen, who did a really nice job developing Trevor Lawrence. You know, Lawrence had a breakout career year. But it's hard to duplicate that in the National Football League. Also, their defense was opportunistic. They had up there in terms of takeaways compared to the rest of the league. That's hard to repeat. So I'm sold on the Jaguars. I like the personnel. I like the coach. But there were things and facets they relied on that, to me, are not necessarily a lock for this year.
1: Yeah. No, I agree with you on everything there. Let's go to a rival of the Browns and the Pittsburgh Steelers. They're interesting. But what's really interesting is their opponent, the Atlanta Falcons, as Kevin Stefanski, new head coach, Tua Tagovailoa. You're like, hey, he's getting a second chance, much like Kyler Murray. Seems like it's going much better for Kyler in just Minnesota than it is for Tua in the ATL. I actually, when Stefanski first got there and when Tua first agreed to go there, I thought this might be a team that could win the NFC South. Look, it's not a great division, right? But I figured maybe they could do it. They look like a mess right there. Cooper Rush is going to be their starter, their third string quarterback for today's game.
0: Now, Rush does have starting experience. He filled in for Dak Prescott over the course of a few seasons when Dak missed time in Dallas. So it is the third string quarterback, but you could do a lot worse than a third stringer in terms of experience. But yeah, this is not what Kevin Stefanski had plan-wise. He comes from Cleveland, which you just outlined. It was a revolving door. And he hasn't even played one game, or coached one game, I should say, for the Falcons. And the door is continuing to spin. So I feel

0: from that side of things. And Michael Penix, we knew, had the injury coming in from last season. This is a game where Cooper Rush, as experienced as he is, you're going up against a fierce Steelers defense, which may not score a boatload of points because Aaron Rodgers is on his last leg. But we know from previous history, Pittsburgh's the type of team, whether Mike Tomlin's the head coach or Mike McCarthy, Emmett, with that defense, they'll win ugly. They don't care. They'll win 13-7, and they're not going to apologize for it. And you know what? I don't blame them.
1: Yeah, and that's another storyline. McCarthy and Rodgers back together again. You know, how will they, you know, kind of be able to see if they could get some of that magic back from Green Bay. There's another game going on, bunch of games tomorrow, Bills and Texans. I think it's going to be a really good, I feel like it's going to be a low scoring game though, because that Texans defense is awesome. And then you have Josh Allen with, you know, maybe some new playmakers and stuff. This should be a really tight game.
0: Well, Josh Allen, he likes to spread the wealth, so I'm not too concerned about new faces or players that they lost from previous seasons, but you hit it right in the nose. Houston's defense has been the standard in the last few years, and that is because of their coaching staff, and also they got guys that could get after the quarterback. They have a really good stingy secondary, so it could be a game where, believe it or not, a defensive stop late. Whether it's Allen or Stroud, who is due for a bounce-back campaign again, which seems to be something we've talked about since his rookie year, which quarterback protects the ball, doesn't do what Drake May attempted to do in the New England-Seattle game. Don't be surprised if that's the deciding factor between both of these squads.
1: Yeah, I'm also surprised that the NFL put the Bills on the road for week one. They got that shiny new stadium, man. Come on. You had to open that up on week one. I'm
0: As if there
1: surprised.
0: Hasn't been enough buildup during the offseason for the stadium. Now we need to wait another week.
1: Yeah, and I want to hear more about the bad sight lines and stuff, because I'm all about that on Twitter. And then finally, Packers and Vikings, NFC North divisional game. I'm really high on Kyler Murray for whatever reason. I guess it's just because I trust Kevin O'Connell, that if you give him a quarterback that has some skill, he'll figure it out, which makes what happened to J.J. McCarthy being the third string quarterback. This is a guy drafted 10th just 2 years ago, and now he's the third stringer. Kyler Murray is the starter. I'm pretty high on the Vikings this year.
0: I'm with you. I actually think the Vikings, Emmett, are going to win the NFC North. That's how strongly I feel about this team. He has a quarterback that he has at least confidence in, who can also air it out, and's got the big targets down the field in Justin Jefferson and Jordan Addison. I think they'll have a respectable run game. And let's not forget, Brian Flores is an excellent defensive coordinator.
1: Yeah.
0: And even when J.J. McCarthy was there in years past, the defense had been able to come through with some key game-changing plays. They have great balance. And remember, the Packers are without Jacobs because of the suspension or the exemplist, however you want to call it. So I like the Vikings to get off to a strong start with Murray at the controls. I'm with you.
1: Yeah, me too. And Justin Jefferson, I'm sure he's probably got a smile from ear to ear right now about having a new quarterback. He's Lance Meadow. I'm Emmett Golden. It's Hammer and Emmett. Coming up next, Texas, Ohio State. We'll get you ready.
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0: snap all the time, but not actually blitz very much. So it gives the quarterback a whole lot to worry about before the snap, and then a completely different read after the snap. And that's really a big reason why Arch kind of short-circuited last year.
1: 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Arizona State at number 10, Texas A&M. Also at the same time, 11th-ranked Oklahoma at Michigan. 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The Texas Rangers in Arizona take on the Diamondbacks, 7:30 p.m. Eastern. That's when the coverage begins here on ESPN Radio.
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5: They say everything's bigger in Texas. Well, they got a big football game today going on between Ohio State and the Texas Longhorns. It's Hammer.

0: Aaron Emmett on ESPN Radio, the ESPN app, Sirius XM, Channel 80. I'm Emmett Golden alongside Lance Meadow filling in for Aaron Goldhammer. We are presented by Progressive Insurance, and the college football campus tour is in Aggieland as Arizona State takes on Texas A&M starting at 10 a.m. Eastern. Excuse me, that is today. Jonathan Zaslow and Amber Wilson will be there and host right from the Clayton Williams Jr. Alumni Center next to Kyle Field. They'll be joined by Hall of Famers R.C. Slocum, Jacob Green, and former standout Dat Nguyen and Kellen Mond as well. Catch the show right here and see how you can see the show on Instagram Live as well on ESPN Radio. Handle to experience the fever that Aggie football is. Campus Tour takes you right up to the broadcast between Arizona State and Texas A&M. It all starts at 10 a.m. Eastern on ESPN Radio, the ESPN app, Sirius XM Channel 80, and Instagram Live. So, Lance, they have that covered. We have Ohio State, Texas covered. Both teams 1-0. Both teams had a warm-up game. You know, the preseason, if you will, that counts. 1-4. What are you expecting from this matchup today?
1: They had a paid-for warm-up game, just to add further context. Meaning, welcome to our backyard as we beat you up by 40 points and gear up for a much bigger showdown the following week. Well, the last two matchups, Emmett, and this is the third consecutive year, interestingly, that these teams are meeting. You had in 2024 the college football playoff semifinal. Ohio State beat Texas 28-14. And then last season, it was a lower scoring affair. Texas, remember, starting out number one and then losing in Columbus 14-7. So we have not had lopsided affairs over the last 2 years between these teams. And I would not expect anything different in terms of how this plays out. I am expecting a competitive game. I think you've got Arch Manning, a lot more experience under his belt. Clearly a huge game in terms of his outlook and potential claiming of a Heisman Trophy to make that start, I think, is critical today. When it comes to the Heisman, we've got a long way to go, but I think the voters are going to look back and they're going to say, how did you fare on the big stage?
0: Yeah.
1: With an opportunity to tell the nation that you are not just legit, but your team as well. So this is a huge implication game-wise for the Longhorns from many different angles. They have so much more to gain than Ohio State. Not to say that it won't be costly, but I would argue, Emmett, ever since the playoff field expanded, the good news is it's not one and done, right? You can't say you lose a game in week 2 and your year is over. It used to be like that. Right? If Ohio State lost to Texas today, an 18 field, a 14 field, it's over. You're not going to recover, no matter how good you are in conference play. So that's not the case. But from an individual standpoint, from a team outlook standpoint, Texas has so much to gain, whether they win by 3 or whether they win by 7 today. I don't think that necessarily carries so much weight. It's just finding a way to get that W.
0: Yeah, there was a time when whoever lost, to your point, whoever lost this game, their national championship aspirations would all be anything but dead just about. Unless everybody else in front of them. Now, this isn't even a bold take or a wild take. Whoever loses this game will still make the college football playoff. Unless things go terribly wrong, which I don't expect them, either team to lose more than 2 games this year. You know, I'd be shocked if that happened. And then I think of the great matchup at quarterback, where obviously Arch Manning is the guy whose name is on the marquee. Everybody is Manning, right? Everybody knows, and that's football royalty, quarterback royalty. In football, Julian Sam ain't too bad either. I don't know if people have noticed or not. He may not have the size of a prototypical, you know, NFL quarterback, but he is extremely accurate. And, you know, there's playmakers all over the place at Ohio State, Texas as well. Like, this is what we call a fair one, right, where there are top-level players on both sides. Maybe Ohio State has 2 Heisman Trophy candidates because Jeremiah Smith, arguably the best player in college football. Last week, he had 8 receptions for 151 yards, 2 touchdowns and a half.

0: That was the type of numbers that they were putting up. So in the battle of the offenses, actually kind of like Ohio State's offense in this one.
1: They're explosive. I think they've been like that pretty much on an annual basis. It's clockwork. So if they do go elsewhere, it would be probably one of the most surprising developments in college football this season. And again, I'm not going based on what I saw against Ball State. I'm going great based on right recent track weekend. Record and the fact that you've got good chemistry, too, between the signal caller and the receiver, as you mentioned. And pretty much the Heisman Trophy has been either a wide receiver or a quarterback for the last decade plus. So I think it bodes well for the two of them. They can take the top off the ball. And that's why I'll go back to actually what we were talking about on the NFL side. And if you remember when we were previewing the Bills-Texans, both of us felt, okay, that could be a higher scoring game, which is when defense actually enters the equation. It could come down to Texas or Ohio State, which secondary can get a pass deflected down the field, right? Mm-hmm. Who can get a ball batted down at the line of scrimmage or a sack late in this game to buy them themselves an extra possession. Don't be surprised if that ultimately is the deciding factor, because we get so consumed, Emmett, in quarterback dialogue and offensive weaponry, it's easy to dismiss both of these defenses because we think it's just going to be a video game-esque football game.
0: Right. That is a great point. Top five matchup here is Ohio State ranked number one, Texas number four. Georgia is at two, Notre Dame ranked third, and then Indiana filling out the top five. If Texas beats Ohio State, how high do you think they jump in that top five?
1: I think if they knock off the Buckeyes, don't be surprised if they start scratching the surface of two or one. It's a big game. I mean, this is when you talk about games you must watch today. It's Ohio State, Texas, and it's Michigan, Oklahoma. And that other game doesn't have a pair of ranked opponents like this one does. Yeah. This is the game. This is the one that everybody, no matter whether you're an Ohio State or a Texas fan, you have every reason to tune in. So if you knock off a fellow top five ranked team, how does that not justify moving into the number two or number one territory? I don't think that is a stretch at all, Evan.
0: Yeah, I actually think Texas jumps. If they beat Ohio State by 10 or more, I think they're the number one team in the country. I think they jump up to one. Now, if they win on a last second field goal, or win in a missed field goal from Ohio State, I think they go up. But I don't think they get to number one. And I don't think Ohio State falls far if they lose by a field goal, 1 point or something like that. Now, Ohio State might drop down to five or six if they lose by double digits. But I don't expect that. I think it's going to be such a close game that there'll be a little bit of a change. Because even if Texas loses, maybe they go from four to five. I don't see them dropping that far.
1: It all depends on, as you outlined, how competitive this game is. I'm not a big fan of brownie points because I love the NFL setup, and I know I'm talking about a different land right now. In the NFL, it's win or lose. We don't care whether you win by 10, you win by 3. In college football, there's stylistic points, which I don't love because at the end of the day, the end result is really all that should matter, but context and imbalanced scheduling force us to have these conversations. So if it's a close game, it will help both teams because the loser won't take a nosedive and the winner will move up slightly or make a jump to perhaps number one. But if you start talking about 10 points or more, that's when then all of a sudden it comes back to bite you and haunt you, even though we're only 2 to 3 games into the season.
0: He's Lance Meadow. I'm Emmett Golden. It's Hammer and Emmett. Coming up next, we'll take a look at the top quarterbacks in college football and see what they did last week. Where do we have them ranked? All that coming up next is Hammer and Emmett on ESPN Radio.
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10: 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With horns down, and the Big Ten flexes again. And around here, they like to say, keep Austin weird. 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
12: Nobody gets you ready like Reese Davis does on College Game Day. 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That fired me up. He said, in the Buckeyes come rolling in. Full disclosure, I'm an Ohio State fan. My wife went there, and I didn't. I spent a lot of time hanging out with her at Ohio State. So that's where my allegiance is.
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12: Yes, yes. 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I'm Amendment Golden is Hammer and Emmett on ESPN Radio, the ESPN app, SiriusXM Channel 80, and tune in. I want to let everybody know that the ESPN Radio College Campus Tour is powered by Bloom Energy, and it is heading to College Station for week two of the college football action as ASU takes on Texas A&M. 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

0: So I think that bodes very well for his outlook as well as the Ducks offense this season. And then I think the other quarterback worth highlighting is Trinidad Chambliss, from Ole Miss, who had another strong performance. And that was a back and forth game with Louisville, and they wound up winning by 3 points. But he also, I think, was as advertised. So those are the other two quarterbacks, and both of them I put under the umbrella of Heisman Trophy candidates. That's not crazy at all, in addition to Saiyan and Manning. But there's a deep cluster of signal callers entering this year's college football slate. And even though we are enamored with the two big names that we've been focusing on, I would not be surprised if two or three others easily throw their name in their hat, especially if they continue this strong play.
1: Yeah, Dante Moore was the guy for me. And his numbers, I was going to say he didn't put up crazy numbers, but 378 and three touchdowns isn't too bad, you know, to say the least. No, but the reason it stood out most to me, he was in a ball game. And, you know, Boise State plays those guys tough. He doesn't play defense, you know, so he didn't have anything to do with that side of the ball. But he had to make plays to win a game or not. There are a lot of other quarterbacks who got some big-time numbers where the game was over in the first quarter. I don't know what to make of Mensa out in Miami, because even, was it last night or the night before, he put up some more crazy numbers with Malachi Toney, who was just running all over the place. Last week, Mensa threw for 401 yards. He was 27 of 30 with 5 touchdowns. So his numbers are gigantic, and I don't want to take credit away from him. I'm a little hesitant because of who they played the first 2 weeks of the season.
0: Well, again, context matters. It matters in every facet of life, not just necessarily in sports. So that's why you can't crown a team for a big win that does not come against a top-ranked opponent. But then again, I think it goes back to what we were talking about earlier, where I think you phrased it, Emmett, you play who's on your schedule.
1: Yeah.
0: Right? I'm not going to punish a team or a quarterback. They have no control over those things. If the quarterback, if Mensa, if he lays out 2 years prior who Miami's going to play and when they're going to play, all right, I'll put the blame on his shoulders. He goes out there and he plays the first two opponents and he looks the part. And it's a pretty damn impressive resume and ratio when you have 8 touchdowns to no interceptions over the course of your first two games, no matter who you're playing. Because ball security, when it comes to any quarterback, is of utmost importance. So I'm with you. I understand the jury is still out. You want to see him go up against teams within the conference, and that is going to come. But he took advantage of the teams they should beat up on, and he passed that test with flying colors.
1: And when the numbers matter, these are the games you got to pad the stats. You know,
0: Of course.
1: And everybody has those games, you know, not just him. So he did, to your point, he did what he had to do. Arch Manning, Julian Sain, big time matchup today down in Austin, Texas. Let's hear from Steve Sarkisian, Texas head coach. He talked about the difference between the two quarterbacks today.
2: You know, I just think you see the level of confidence that both guys are playing with. I think what you notice is the presence in the pocket. I think you notice their confidence to use their legs. You saw Julian do it last week. He tucked it and scored a touchdown. I just think the confidence both guys deliver the ball with accuracy. You can see the trust and timing. And so pretty drastic difference, you know, of the two players now the second time around going up against one another. So should be pretty high level quarterback play Saturday.
1: And that's what we're looking for, you know, in a huge game, is to see guys whose name is on the front of the marquee to show up and perform.
0: And that's why I think if you assess both of our takeaways, we are expecting the quarterbacks to deliver, and it being a pretty high-scoring affair, or at least a back-and-forth game where there's ebbs and flows, and it's not one of those situations where a team jumps out to a 2 or a 3-touchdown lead. But I think Sarkisian hit it right on the nose. And this is also what NFL teams are monitoring too, Emmett.
1: Mm-hmm.
0: You want to draft a quarterback that has multiple years of starting experience in college. There's no coincidence that when players enter the pro ranks, usually the ones that thrive are not a player like Anthony Richardson. And I don't mean to throw him under the bus, but remember, he barely had a cup of coffee in Florida, and I'm not stunned that he's no longer the guy under center. So Saiyan and Manning, it's not as if that they're going

0: mano a mano today. They're also building up the strength of when they do get ready to go to the NFL, that they're battle tested. I just don't think there's enough of that across the board evenly at this position.
1: Let's hear from Trevor Maddich, ESPN college football analyst, was on Amber and Ian, and he said, here's the big question about Arch today.
2: Patricia's defensive scheme is extremely multiple. He'll have three, four, even five defensive linemen sometimes. He will take pressure. He will simulate pressure before the snap all the time, but not actually blitz very much. So it gives the quarterback a whole lot to worry about before the snap, and then a completely different read after the snap. And that's really a big reason why Arch kind of short-circuited last year.
1: Yeah, Matt Patricia is the Ohio State defensive coordinator, and, you know, it did a good job. It has done a good job since he got to Ohio State. On the flip side of that coin, Lance, I'm thinking about the way that Texas has defended Jeremiah Smith. And Jeremiah Smith is arguably the best player in college football. Malachi Toney might disagree of Miami, but they're both right there. You know, they triple cover Jeremiah Smith almost at all times, you know, and it has kind of neutralized him a little bit. You know, do you think that Ohio State can still put up points if the 100% of the attention is on Jeremiah Smith?
0: Well, I would say, Emmett, if they can't, then something is very wrong with the dynamics of that team. Because if you just do basic math, if you're going to triple team a star wide receiver, somebody is going to be open
1: in
0: other facets of the field, right? If you can't dump it off in the flat or you can't get an alley over the middle, I would say something's wrong in just basic football fundamentals before we even delve in to these two teams. So I don't think that would be a bad thing at all for Ohio State. But the point is well taken. Matt Patricia is an NFL mind. He was a head coach, a defensive coordinator. And you look at Manning's performance last year, he only completed 56% of his passes. Mm-hmm. Emmett, that number has to skyrocket today if Texas is going to win this game.
1: Oh, without question. You're going to have to be 70 or close to
0: at
1: it.
0: Minimum.
1: That's for sure. Yeah, or very close to it. Only completing half your passes is not going to get it done against a team like Ohio State. And even, you know, I think Arch is going to get drafted high regardless, you know, but if he definitely wants to be that number one overall pick, you got to be in the 70s. If you're a college quarterback, your completion percentage has to be at least 70% if you want to go number one overall, but he'll still be drafted high. He's Lance Meadow. I'm Emmett Golden. This is Hammer and Emmett. Coming up next, we talk to Jonathan Zaslow from the Campus Tour.
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0: afternoon for Onan Sports. I'm Brandon Beam. A lot of good stuff going on across the state here this weekend, all beginning tonight. Of course, Friday night lights in action. Great football across the great state of Ohio. Tomorrow, a full day for your college football slate. It started in the MAC. Holy Cross visits Miami at 1 o'clock tomorrow. Robert Morris is at Akron at 3:30. Central Connecticut travels to Toledo at 3:30 as well. Jacksonville State, they visit Athens at 6 o'clock to take on the Bobcats. Bowling Green is at Nebraska at 7 o'clock. The Bearcats of Cincinnati, they are at home entertaining the Catamounts of Western Carolina. And then the biggest game in college football, maybe for the entire non-conference slate for the season, the Ohio State Buckeyes on the road down in Austin, Texas tomorrow evening at DKR Stadium to take on the Texas Longhorns. Fear not if you don't get your fix on Saturday. You also have the NFL entering the fray coming up here on Sunday. Both Ohio teams in action at 1 o'clock. The Bengals will start the season at home. They will take on former Browns quarterback Baker Mayfield, who just signed a contract extension this week. Again, Bengals at home against the Buccaneers. And then the Browns, they start their season. First-year head coach Todd Monken in charge. Brownies visit Duval to take on the Jacksonville Jaguars again Sunday at 1 o'clock. For Onan Sports, I'm Brandon Beam.
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2: Your Skynet overnight forecast calls for partly cloudy skies. A low of 64 degrees should be great at game time weather-wise. A chance of showers for Saturday with some thunderstorms possible in the afternoon. Partly sunny with a high 83 degrees. Sunday, mostly sunny with a high of 84. Monday, we'll have mostly sunny skies in 79. For Skynet weather, I'm Max Crenshaw, ESPN Radio, 1430 AM and 105.7 FM.
3: U.S. Open since Andy Roddick, 2003. U.S. Open will hold its women's title match. Arianna Sabalenka going for a third straight against Elena Rybakina, 4 p.m. Eastern for that match on ESPN and the ESPN app. Major League Baseball Friday, a couple of playoff spots earned. In the National League, Milwaukee pounds Cincinnati 20-0 to get a spot in the National League. The Brewers lead the Cubs by 10 games in the NL Central. American League, Tampa Bay over Houston 3-1 to get at least a wild card spot. Rays lead the Yankees by 3 in the AL East. Yanks stay close, beating the Mets on the 25th anniversary of 9/11. Yankee superstar Aaron Judge on what it means and to be playing and who he and his teammates are representing and playing for.
4: And about the heroes and the ones that, you know, they get a chance to come home and see their families and get a chance to be a part of that.
3: That's Yankee superstar Aaron Judge.
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6: 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Both Arizona State and 10th-ranked Texas A&M are coming off dominating Week 1 wins, and they go head-to-head at Cal Field this weekend. 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And

0: be on the campus tour. They are out in the great state of Texas, if I'm not mistaken. Is that correct, Zach?
1: College Station, guys. It is my first time. It's our first time, me and Amber Wilson. We are in College Station. We have Texas A&M and Arizona State today. It's not the easiest to get here to College Station, but we are here. We are ready to go.
0: So what made it difficult? How hard was it to get
1: here? Oh, it's just, you know, like it's a small airport, and, you know, flights are limited, of course, and it's just, you can't fly in whenever you want, and, you know, we're talking

0: layovers, which is not a big deal. You know, I'm just saying, it takes a little while to get here, is all, but we are here.
1: But Zaz, I would think with your status, they'd lay out the red carpet and the limos and make the trip at least a little bit more easier and comfortable.
0: I know. That's what I'm saying. Yeah. You know, I know. I did not have the first class ticket. Sometimes I get first class.
2: Toto,
0: I don't always know when I'm going to have first class, you know, but I showed up and I did not have the first class this time around. That's okay. But luckily, Amber and I were both on the same flight together, so that did make things easier.
3: Okay, so
1: you both digested it.
0: Well,
1: we just want the audience to know the struggle is real.
0: I know. That's what I'm saying.
1: And Amber Wilson. And our thoughts and our prayers will continue to be with this
0: team. Hashtag blessed, guys.
1: Yes,
0: don't forget.
4: There you go. No doubt. No doubt. Zaz, Texas A&M, to understate it greatly, big favorites in this one. What are you expecting from this matchup today?
0: I think the line's weird. You know, Texas A&M, it's a two-touchdown favorite. I think this game's going to be a lot closer than I guess Vegas believes. I think we got a fun one here. You know, both these teams are coming off of cakewalk opening games, and he had big-time performances from both quarterbacks, predictably. It's a Texas A&M team that, you know, we're learning. The atmosphere here, Kyle Field at College Station is expected to be pretty phenomenal. And they got this a red, white, and blue out today. And they're going to be, you know, commemorating 25 years, 9/11. The red, white, and blue out started that year 25 years ago. So this is something that's important to everybody here. So it's going to be a charged up atmosphere. You know, they call it the 12th man. This could be a fun building here today.
1: There is another big game going on in the state of Texas, and that, of course, is in Austin today with Ohio State and Texas colliding. Zaz, Emmett and I were talking earlier about, you know, who has more at stake in a game like this, especially between a pair of top four ranked teams? Who has more to gain? Who has more to lose? How would you assess that contest in terms of Texas versus Ohio State, and who can walk away with a W and capitalize better, whether it be in the short term or the long term?
0: Yeah, I think the easy answer is Texas really needs this one. These are two teams that will now have played a lot over the last few years. You go back to the 24 college football playoff, the first 12-team college football playoff, and in the semifinal, it was Ohio State's a 28-14 winner. You had the late pick six, which sewed up a game that Ohio State really controlled for most of the night, and we know Ohio State goes on and they win the national championship. And then, last year, very first game of the season, right out the bat, you know, you got Arch Manning and all the hype in Columbus, and Ohio State wins that one 14-7 in a game, again, largely that Ohio State dominated, and a really poor performance from Arch Manning. And now we meet again, except this time the game is in Austin. So Ohio State has really dominated this short stretch with the Longhorns. So from that sense, I think Texas, you really need this game. And also, Steve Sarkisian can really use a statement win, and Arch Manning, for that matter, can really use a statement win.
4: He's Jonathan Zaslow. I'm Emmett Golden alongside Lance Meadow. It's Hammer and Emmett on ESPN Radio. Those are two of the biggest quarterbacks and names in quarterbacking in college football. Of all the quarterbacks in college football, anybody stand out to you in week one?
0: Well, I saw Darian Mensa, Miami Hurricanes quarterback, is now currently the odds-on Heisman favorite, which is awesome. You guys know I'm based out of Miami, so I love the Hurricanes. And the Hurricanes have two Heisman candidates, if we're being serious here, okay? Because Malachi Tony deserves all the attention as well. But the fact, after, you know, just a couple of games, you have just monster numbers from the new Miami quarterback, Mensa, who looks fantastic in this Canes offense. The Canes look like a juggernaut. I know they haven't played anybody yet, Stanford and FAMU, but I know what I'm watching, and that's a team that is going to just be incredible offensively all season. So Darian Mensa, I was surprised that he shot up the Heisman odds this quick, but it's obviously something to keep an eye on. The kid, he's got a real shot, it seems.
1: Who else, Zaz, do you think could be in the mix for the Heisman? I know it's very early, and let's maybe remove Manning and Saiyan, who we were talking about earlier. What about like a Dante Moore, Trinidad Chambliss? I mean, what do you think of their chances going up against Mensa in this conversation?
0: Yeah, Dante Moore would be the guy that I would say. And look, Julian Saiyan as well. Now that has to come.

0: State victory today. And Julian's saying you got to kind of have a Heisman moment. I know that it's early in the season, but on the road at Texas, like, that would count. Unfortunately, it's a quarterback award. We know that. I already mentioned Malachi Toney, but Jeremiah Smith is someone who's certainly, I think he's fourth right now, third or fourth in odds, like shortest odds to win the Heisman. So you'd like to believe. I know it's not, it doesn't never happen, you know. Once in a while, you'll get a wide receiver who wins it. But I would say, you know, Dante Moore, Julian Sayin, Jeremiah Smith, those are guys who are in the picture. You got a bunch of candidates this year. It's really cool.
1: And Zaz, last thing before we let you go, you talked about how difficult to travel was. Did you get to watch wrestling?
0: Oh, you know what? I didn't. Man, this is a huge wrestling weekend, actually. They're in Mexico City, WWE. I did not watch SmackDown last night, but I saw Sami Zayn, new champion. I saw that. I saw the clip, so I will watch it tomorrow when I get home. And then Triple Mania tomorrow night. I'm into that as well. You know about that El Grande Americano? Come on.
1: Oh, yeah. Oh, yeah. No, actually, I forgot. I do have one more. Who are you picking? The Aggies or the Sun Devils?
0: No, no, no. You can't trick a trickster. All right. Everybody knows I will give my pick at the end of college football campus tour in a couple of hours from now. I mean, there's going to be a sea of people here in front of me. Obviously, you would expect it to be mostly Texas A&M. But if I feel like picking Arizona State, I'll do it right in front of your face. You can't be scared. So that'll happen in a couple of hours. I'll let everybody know.
1: No hints. Can we get a hint?
0: Yeah, I mean, it's gonna be one of the teams here. That's who we pick, you know? I'm going to pick them.
1: There he is, Jonathan Zaslow. Zaz, we appreciate you joining us.
0: Thanks, all right, guys. See you.
1: There you go, Jonathan Zaslow. Amber Wilson will follow us here on Hammer and Emmett with the campus tour. Be sure to check them out. I try to get Zaz every week. Lance, he never tells me what he's going to pick. And I'm like, hey, give the people what they want. But no, he stands on that. He never tips his hand.
2: He's a man of principle, or he's at least consistent in terms of his approach. I'm just glad that he clarified that he is going to pick one of those two teams and that there won't be a surprising development that we should anticipate.
1: Although, you really want to throw everybody a curveball? Just pick a different game. You know, just be like, you know what? I'm taking Yale today. You know, in this, and everybody be like, whoa, I didn't see that coming. So, you know, that's a curveball Zaz wants to throw in.
2: Unfortunately, the Ivy League slate doesn't start until another week. So he'd be premature if I roll with your random example. He'd be really way out of the gates if he was picking the Yale Bulldogs. They still got another week of practice.
1: I have no idea what the schedule for the Ivy League is.
2: I expected more out of you, Emmett, especially since you're co-hosting with somebody that calls Ivy League football. I expected a little bit more due diligence out of you. Yeah. This is the first disappointing development of Hammer and Emmett today.
1: I can't break down the Ivy League. The closest I've gotten to the Ivy League was interviewing Andrew Berry yesterday on my show in Cleveland. That's about as close as I'm ever going to get as well. He's Lance Meadow. I'm Emmett Golden. It's Hammer and Emmett on ESPN Radio. Coming up next, we will not celebrate people who were right. We won't celebrate good points. Nothing but the crust. Worst take of the week is straight ahead.
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5: 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I'm Brandon Beam. A lot of good stuff going on across the state here this weekend, all beginning tonight. Of course, Friday night lights in action. Great football across the great state of Ohio. 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Central Connecticut travels to Toledo at 3:30 as well. 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

0: Is at Nebraska at 7 o'clock. The Bearcats of Cincinnati, they're at home entertaining the Catamounts of Western Carolina. And then the biggest game in college football, maybe for the entire non-conference slate for the season, the Ohio State Buckeyes on the road down in Austin, Texas tomorrow evening at DKR Stadium to take on the Texas Longhorns. Fear not if you don't get your fix on Saturday. You also have the NFL entering the fray coming up here on Sunday. Both Ohio teams in action at 1 o'clock. Bengals will start the season at home. They will take on former Browns quarterback Baker Mayfield, who just signed a contract extension this week. Again, Bengals at home against the Buccaneers. And then the Browns, they start their season. First-year head coach Todd Monken in charge. Brownies visit Duval to take on the Jacksonville Jaguars.
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4: Your Skynet overnight forecast calls for partly cloudy skies. A low of 64 degrees should be great at game time weather-wise. A chance of showers for Saturday with some thunderstorms possible in the afternoon. Partly sunny with a high 83 degrees. Sunday, mostly sunny with a high of 84. Monday, we'll have mostly sunny skies and 79. For Skynet weather, I'm Max Crenshaw, ESPN Radio, 1430 AM and 105.7 FM.
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4: Worst.
0: And again, for people that aren't familiar, this is where we celebrate the worst of the worst. 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Here on Worst Take of the Week, Lance, we like the bad stuff, the negative. And let's start with Clay Matthews. Dropped some jaws when people saw him in the insane transformation pics. Now he's setting the record straight. Tells us he didn't have work done. It was all an ad for Caesars Sportsbook. Is this fair or foul, Lance?
5: Well, he's basically hiding behind technology, AI. Yeah, I mean, it's a little weak, I would say, in terms of his attempt. He's getting used to the whole broadcasting world, so I'll give him some leeway, but I wouldn't necessarily say that's the strongest position to take to add some rational thought behind the transformation.
0: Yeah, and this is why I made worst take of the week for me. I saw TMZ put it out. And I was like, I ain't saying, TMZ is, 60 minutes or anything like that. But they report stuff accurately, right, typically. So I see that and I go, no, there's no way they got duped by some AI picture. And then it didn't make sense to me. And then to find out it's all for an ad, I'm like, boo. This is the worst take of the week. Yeah, all right, so next worst take of the week. Lance, I need somebody to explain this to me. So Pearl Jam did the national anthem recently. And Jonathan Zaslow, our own Jonathan Zaslow, tweeted out, I just went from 6 to

0: midnight. Now, I know Zaz is a huge Pearl Jam fan, but I don't get the reference. What is the reference?
1: Well, I'm not the one to turn to, Evan, in fairness, because I'm not a Pearl Jam fan myself.
0: Yes.
1: If this is the blind leading the blind, if you're asking me to interpret a Zaslow statement,
0: and that's why it's the worst take of the week. We didn't get the reference.
1: Correct. Like, for example, no, it's a good point. And if we're going to throw Zaslow under the bus, I'm all for jumping on this parade. You can't force us to need to then study up on the meaning behind what you tweet out, okay? There needs to be some simplicity. It's not supposed to be a convoluted entanglement of words.
0: Right.
1: So yes, shame on him for making the assumption that we're all Pearl Jam fans and we should all have to read between the lines.
0: I looked it up.
2: Me too.
0: Yeah.
2: We can't explain.
0: We
2: just
0: can't
2: look it up.
0: Explain. So, yeah, it makes it even worse now if you look at it. But, yes, we can explain. Now I understand. I thought it was some vague reference to, like, a song, right? Like, okay. But, no, it's not. And we'll leave it at that. I'm Emmett Golden. He's Lance Meadow.
1: I got some research to do after the show,
0: man,
1: apparently.
0: Just don't Google it at work.
1: All right. Thank you for the warning.
0: Yes, I'll say that. Richard Jefferson believes that Ben Simmons can make an all-star team next season. He says, and I quote, "Ben has the talent to be an all-star this year. If Ben goes and has the best season, he's healthy, his back is right, he has the talent to be an all-defensive player, to be a defensive player of the year level talent, because he can guard 1 through 5. At least Richard Jefferson still believes in him, Lance.
1: He does have the skill set. I won't deny RJ that, but the problem is you also need to take into consideration he's on the Sacramento Kings, Emmett, okay?
0: Yeah, right.
1: And while he could go off on a scoring frenzy, it's not as if that market bodes well for him and also the competition he has in the Western Conference. I think it's more reasonable to say Ben Simmons could regroup, have a productive season. To get back to all-star level, I think that is above and beyond his means right now. And it's a little bit of a stretch, I think, even if you had a personal conversation with Ben Simmons. Let him get on the court, stay healthy, and put together a stretch of 10 consecutive games before all of a sudden we're crowning him an all-star at this point.
0: Yeah, I feel like sometimes it just goes away. And sometimes due to injury, sometimes it's a mental thing. Chuck Knoblauch, one day he just couldn't throw the ball to second. You know, and he went from an all-star second baseman to low-key out of baseball for a while. Ben Simmons went from a highly touted guy coming out of college, looked like he was going to revolutionize the way point guard was played. And he's just been injured a bunch, and I think his superpowers are gone.
1: So are you saying that the Nerdlux from Space Jam got a hold of Ben Simmons, and we should make now a third version of this storyline? Like what happened to Barkley, Ewing, Sean Bradley, and Muggsy Bogues?
0: Okay. Yes.
1: I just wanted clarification on that. I didn't know they were alive and well still, those Nerdlux, but that's good to know. Yes.
0: They're still out there. They are still out there. And then finally, a man who is once won worst take of the year, Evan Cohen. Evan believes that this actually was a loss for the Rams was good. This is from Unsportsmanlike. Take a listen.
3: I think the single best thing for the Rams this year would be to lose the first game of the season.
4: Yeah, I don't know what that. Yeah, no, you don't want to go lose.
5: You. I'm gonna tell you what.
6: We're gonna go lose.
5: Let me just tell you. I've been here for eight minutes. The worst take of the season already been had. I think the best thing that happened is they lose to a division opponent on the road.
7: Nah, probably not. Probably not the best thing.
0: I got to stand up for my guy, Evan Cohen. I don't think that's a bad take. I actually think it was great that they lost because they had too many people singing their praises and saying they were going to go undefeated. And I know they say we don't read our press clippings. Yes, you do. You get on the internet, you get on Twitter and Instagram, and you see everybody telling you you're the greatest team that's ever been seen in the NFL. So I'm with Evan being humbled early in the season is actually a good thing. I think they'd rather be humbled now than in the NFC Championship game.
1: I'm with you, Emmett. It's not a bad reminder, but again, it's still a veteran-laden team. See, if this was a younger team, Emmett, I'd buy a little bit more of what Evan is selling.

0: They need a little bit of a wake-up call. There's seasoned veterans. There's guys on that team that have been to a Super Bowl, that have won it. You really think they need an early season reminder that week to week, things can change so quickly? If that's the case, then to me, that says a lot about them as individuals more so than a team. So I don't know if I buy into the storyline it's a good thing or it was a necessity. I think Sean McVay and most of those players have been together long enough to understand the ups and downs of what occurs during a season.
1: Yeah, but have they ever experienced the crowning of being the best team in the NFL, like, and one of the best all-time teams before they ever played a game? Well, I think that's a unique thing.
0: I don't know if I'd go so far to say all-time greatest team, but they've been a contender, Emmett, in the NFC for the last several years, even when Aaron Donald was playing, and you know, last season they consistently made the playoffs. So, once again, I don't think they needed a wake-up call. If this was a team that made the playoffs once in 7 years, all of a sudden went out on a spending frenzy and brought in stars, okay, there's a little bit more substance there.
1: Okay, all right, all right. For our contenders for worst take of the week, we have Clay Matthews, who walked around wearing prosthetics and AI pictures, all of that. Zaz with a crude tweet on Twitter. Yes. Richard Jefferson believing that Ben Simmons can make an all-star team, or Evan Cohen say the best thing for the Rams is to lose the first game of the season. What do you got?
0: I gotta go with Zaz, and this is not me just picking on him, Emmett, but you need to have an understanding to judge whether or not he even deserves to be the worst take of the week. The fact that there's no clarity, okay, makes him by far the default worst take of the week. At least in fairness, Clay, Richard Jefferson, and Evan Cohen, I have some context to make a judgment. I can't do that for Zaz, therefore he takes the crown.
1: Well, let me tell you, Lance, because I was like you. I was like, what is he talking about? I did a quick Google. You will feel like that tenfold when you realize exactly what he's talking about. Definitely the worst take of the week for the national anthem by Pearl Jam. Zaslow says, and I quote, "I went from 6 to midnight."
0: Oh, I just looked it up, and now I know exactly what you're talking about. So you know what? I'm going to stand by my ruling. Yes. That is absolutely the worst take. It's so bad that when the year ends, he's still going to be the winner.
1: 100%. He's Lance Meadow. I'm Emmett Golden. This has been Hammer and Emmett. Coming up next, college football campus tour.
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0: to win an Open or any Grand Slam tournament since Andy Roddick won the U.S. Open in 2003. The U.S. Open has the women's title match today. Aryna Sabalenka going for a third straight U.S. Open crown against Elena Rybakina, 4 p.m. Eastern on ESPN and the app. College football, oh, bunch of great matchups on Saturday, highlighted by number one Ohio State at fourth-ranked Texas. Buckeyes won at home in Columbus a season ago. Ohio State and Texas, 7:30 p.m. Eastern on ABC and, of course, the ESPN app. There's college football here on ESPN Radio coming up in a little while. Arizona State at number 10, Texas A&M. Coverage of that one at 11:30 a.m. Eastern. Same time as well for 11th-ranked Oklahoma going to the Big House to take on Michigan.
1: Hey, it's Michelle Smallman, and coming up Monday, Patrick Mahomes is officially back and ready to quiet all the doubters. So will his revenge tour start Monday night against the Broncos? 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
3: 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The only play that matters is the damn next one. Everybody got me?
4: 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A 70-yard interception to the house.
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0: College Football Campus Tour on ESPN Radio, powered by Bloom Energy. Good to have you aboard, live from the Clayton R. Williams Jr. Alumni Center in Aggieland. She's Amber Wilson. I'm Jonathan Zaslow. First time in College Station for the two of us. First time at Kyle Field this afternoon in what is expected to be a raucous atmosphere. How you doing, Amber?
1: It's always a raucous atmosphere here at Kyle Field. I'm doing great, Jonathan Zaslow. I'm so excited.

0: to be here. You and I get to go to a lot of the best programs all around the country doing College Football Campus Tour. I can't believe we've never been here. Obviously, one of the most storied programs and so rich with tradition. You know about that 12th man? We get to experience it here today.
1: And the red, white, and blue out to commemorate 25 years since 9/11. The anniversary, of course, was yesterday, but they started this red, white, and blue out 25 years ago. So each level, all three decks here at Kyle Field will be decked out in coordination.
0: You got to get together,
1: you coordinate, all right? And then you look cool. So one deck is going to be red, one is going to be white, one is going to be blue. So big time matchup early in the season here, live from Kyle Field. That is coming your way here. Coverage begins at 11:30 a.m. Eastern time right here on ESPN Radio. Kickoff coming just after noon. And on the call, Mike Cousins will have all the action for you here. Mike, good to see you.
2: Hey, it's good to be with you guys. I'm glad to be today cool by association, if that's what it is, because I've never been that in my life. But if I'm with 109,000 other people who are cool, I guess I get lumped into that.
1: Have you ever done a game here before?
2: I have never done a football game at this stadium.
0: Oh, wow.
2: And what I am eager to see is, so they send us notes to say, here's where you go into the stadium, here's the Wi-Fi password. Do not be alarmed when the press box level shakes during the Aggie War Hymn today. So do not be alarmed when that happens.
1: It's good that they tell you that in advance. I was told that in advance, too, the first time that we went to Madison for a Wisconsin football game for when they do jump around. I was told the press box will shake, and it did shake, and if no one gave me the heads up, I would have been a little bit nervous. So I'm glad that you're telling us that right now.
2: I'll still be nervous, but we'll be anticipating it.
0: Hopefully the engineers that designed this beautiful stadium have taken that to account. I imagine they would. Obviously, we know this stadium, Mike, is huge. We know the environment here at Texas A&M. This is Arizona State's first time in this environment. We've seen that go different ways. I mean, we saw them have their largest home opening crowd ever last week, but also we saw 104,000 people cheering them on in the postseason last year, and we know that the Canes were able to pull it off in this environment. How much of a factor do you think the environment will be for Arizona State?
2: I think it's going to be huge because you just can't replicate what it's like to be in a venue like this. College football has some of the largest venues, not only in North America, in the world. I think North Korea has the largest stadium in the entire world, but you can't replicate it. And Arizona State has tried its best to be able to turn up the crowd noise during practice. But this is, in all likelihood, if there's a crowd near what it was last week, 109,000, the ninth largest ever in A&M history, it's going to be the largest crowd that Arizona State has ever played in front of. And I just think that there's no replicating that. Think about the most nerve-wracking thing you've ever done and how your body...
0: Sitting here with my cousins. Oh,
1: that's right.
2: I understand. But your heart starts to race, and you can't slow that down necessarily. And when 90% of those people, maybe more, are against you, I got to imagine that takes a toll on you a little bit.
1: What do we make of the quarterbacks we're going to see here today?
2: I think Marcel Reed is fantastic. I think he is going to be the most important player in this game because he accounts for, in total yardage, the second most yardage in A&M football history. Number one, Johnny Manziel. And it is a yawning gap between the two of those. Johnny Football accounted for maybe 150 more total yards per game, but they're both really capable runners. And if Arizona State can't contain him, I think that's going to be a difference maker. Cutter Bowley is interesting in that last year he started the final 10 games at Kentucky, transferred in to replace Sam Levitt, who of course got hurt early in the season for Arizona State. And to the positive side of things for Cutter Bowley, he set the Kentucky freshman completion percentage record last year, completed 66% of his passes. He only played for about a little bit of the third quarter last week. Combined final score for these two teams last week was 120-7. Mm-hmm. So this is almost like week one, part B, because you didn't really learn a lot last week. So how does he handle the pressure, especially on third downs from Mike Elko, who is so famous for really ratcheting up the pressure for his defenses on third down?
0: Right. Do you think it's helpful? I mean, you mentioned there he was at Kentucky last year for Bowley. He hasn't obviously played SEC competition since then, but we're only at week two in the season. Do you think it's helpful that he did spend significant time in this conference?
2: Oh, there's no question about it, because you get to understand what it's like to face vitriol on the road. And the guys that they brought in around him as well, I think, are really helpful.
3: How are you?
2: Omarion Miller and Reed Harris, two huge targets, 6'4", 6'5". Those guys were big players where they came from. Miller was at Colorado. They weren't a contender last year. Boston College, same thing for Reed Harris, but he brought in almost 700 yards last year. So they've surrounded him with good options. They're still kind of working by committee at running back for Arizona State, but there's no substitute for playing on the road in the SEC, that's for sure.
1: We got Mike Cousins here with us. You'll be able to hear him on the

0: Hall right here on ESPN Radio, just after noon Eastern. We're live here at Texas A&M as they host the Arizona State Sun Devils. Arizona State, what do you think is a realistic expectation for them this season? This was a team that shocked everyone 2 years ago. They won the Big 12, and back then the format was a little bit different. It earned them a bye in the first ever college football 12-team playoff.
1: It's hard to say right now because, like I said, week one, we didn't learn a ton from them. You're bringing in a new quarterback, but you have a coach who has an incredible and perhaps insane belief in himself and in his program. You just look at the way that Kenny Dillingham goes for it on fourth downs. Last year, they did that third most in the country. So I don't know that they're necessarily a contender to win the league, because if you look at where they got picked, Arizona State got picked seventh. Not to say that you can't outperform what the expectations are, but it's maybe finding out who they are as well. So maybe not a college football playoff team, but they'd love to be in the race at the top of the league with BYU and Texas Tech when it comes down to it in November and December.
0: Mike Cousins, you'll hear him on the call just after noon Eastern time, coverage beginning at 11:30 a.m. It is Texas A&M and Arizona State getting the day going. Thanks for coming by, Mike.
2: Thanks, Mike.
1: Thanks for having me. I'm going to hydrate with some Monster Energy over here.
0: Yes, yeah, there's a go. Little there. Let's see.
2: Well, placating to the
0: right
2: sponsor.
0: There. What
2: Bros
0: a bro.
2: Bro.
0: There you go. Alongside Amber Wilson, I'm Jonathan Zaslow. We are live outside Kyle Field on the Clayton R. Williams Jr. Alumni Center here in Aggieland. You got the bar. We passed by the big smoker. You could smell the food. Things are getting started.
2: This
0: here.
2: Is the kind of place you want to smell barbecue. Now, we talk about it. Barbecue's good everywhere we go. Everywhere we go across the country, people tell you, you got to have the barbecue.
0: I know. Barbecue's great. I get it.
2: All these college towns. Barbecue's amazing.
0: Yeah,
2: but
0: really
2: it's
0: good.
2: A little bit better maybe down here in Texas. Smelling barbecue down here, it makes sense.
0: Coming up next, a Texas A&M legend joins us here on set. We're going to get a lesson in what it really means to gig 'em. That's next. College Football Campus Tour, powered by Bloom Energy on ESPN Radio.
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3: State, the red, white, and blue out. And joining us now on set is the great former Texas A&M coach, College Football Hall of Famer. He is R.C. Slocum. Coach, thanks for hanging out with us today. And this is a, you know, we can look at the people in front of us. We got the red, we got the blue, we got the white. This is a special atmosphere today.
4: Oh, it is. You know, it's a replication of what we did 25 years ago. This campus, I would say, more so than any campus in America. We've got such a strong military background, patriotic background, that our students got together and said, you know, we had a game coming up, and so we want to celebrate America. And they asked me, would I support? I said, yeah, I will. If you get the shirts, we'll wear them on the sidelines. So our students, in just a matter of days, had the whole stadium outfitted in red, white, and blue. And the shirt I have on today is the one I wore on the sidelines 25 years ago.
5: That's so cool. Standing for America, Aggieland, yeah. USA, September 22nd, 2001 is what the shirt that Coach is wearing says. Incredible. One of the many traditions here at Texas A&M that makes this school so incredibly special. Tell me one of your other favorite traditions, because we hear about so many, you know, like the Midnight Yell, the 12th Man, everything that Texas A&M has going on.
4: You know, one of the things I think is pretty neat, that typically when you meet someone coming across campus, you say, howdy.
5: Yes.
4: Yeah, it's a friendly campus. You know, that's part of the deal. We've got a student center, Memorial Student Center, that's in honor of the fallen soul Aggies, old history that have served their country and died. And when you go in there, you take your cap off. If you don't, someone will remind you, take that cap off, sir. Have
5: that's
4: some
5: cool.
4: respect here. You know, so I think it's built
6: Elton
4: around
6: John,
4: respect and loyalty
6: literally.
4: And all those
6: Rocketman,
4: things that a lot of us
6: Apple
4: grew up with.
6: First ever
4: and our student body does a good job of preserving those
6: you want to score some
4: ideals
6: points?
4: That we have here in
6: Come
4: this country.
6: First ever
3: you coached for many years, which
6: clothes.
3: Also means you coached at all kinds of other stadiums around the country.
6: Every
3: field
6: style,
3: though, 100,000 plus
6: for you.
3: For two people
6: Shop
3: like me and Amber who are going to go to a game at Kyle Field for the first time this afternoon, how is this crowd going to stand out to us compared to others?
4: It'll stand out. The student body is over here on this section up on the top, and they'll be standing the whole game, and they will be very loud. Over a 10-year period here, we lost four times in 10 years at home, and I give the credit to the 12th man standing up in those stands that they wouldn't let us get down.
3: Are you able, Coach, are you able to notice, like, during a game and think to yourself, because wow, this place is rocking right
4: oh,
3: now.
4: Oh, yeah, no kidding. And I had coaches and friends over there saying, man, I hated to go there. We couldn't even hear ourselves talk on the sideline because the visiting team is right underneath that section. They said, man, I hated to go there. And we were really, really hard to beat here. We were hard to beat anywhere, but we were really hard to beat here.
5: I've always wondered that because obviously the crowd, they're trying to disrupt the other team. But then it's loud, of course, for both teams. So I've always wondered how that is if all of your home games you're dealing with that insane environment.
4: Well, it is, and you know, if you're down, the opponent's struggling a little bit, it just seems probably five times as bad.

0: I was standing up on the table saying we should go. You know, there's a lot of movement at that time in college athletics. I said, we should go to the SEC. And I was pushing for that, and I was thrilled that we got in it. No one is going to be tough, but wherever this game goes, we'll be at the forefront. Our commissioner, Greg Sankey, is a great man, a great leader. We've got some really good opponents in this league. And so wherever college football, we're in a little bit of a transition phase now. We'll be with the leaders in the SEC.
1: You're the winningest head coach in Texas A&M history. The winningest coach, too, if we take your resume even before that, 172 total wins for you during your time here at Texas A&M. Do you have an opportunity to have a relationship with Coach Elko? Tell us a little bit about that.
0: Well, I do. I knew him when he was here before and really admired the job he did with our defense before. And so I go out a couple weeks ago. They had a camp that I started 34 years ago called a kickoff camp where the alumni, some alumni pay to come in and go through two-a-days for 2 days. And then go on all the meetings and ask players questions. And so they invited me to come out, and I got to spend 2 days around the clock with them. And I try to stay out of his hair. My opinion is I've had my turn. And so I don't want to say, well, you ought to be doing more of this. You ought to be that. I don't do that. I say, man, I'm behind you. You're doing a great job, and I'll be up there pulling as hard as I can for us to win.
2: What do you make of, we got the great R.C. Slocum here, longtime coach of Texas A&M football. What do you make of the current state of college football right now?
0: Yeah, we're in a transition period, but we've always had rules changes. You know, I remember when the freshmen had a freshman team and they couldn't play on the varsity. And then we changed the rule where if you were good enough, you could play on the varsity or you could play on a freshman. Then we say, you know, we're doing away with freshman teams. That's just another expense. And we don't have freshman teams. And I remember the scholarship limitations of going. I remember going, one time I went up to Washington, Nebraska in the spring, they had 160 players out on the field practice. And we set limitations sets, and we evolved, we adapted, and we will figure this out. I do think if just one little bit of philosophy, the multiple moves of going here 1 year, here 1 year, 1 year, I don't think it's good for the kids. I know it's not good for the schools or teams, but it's not good. Typically, you lose hours when you transfer. And so if you go here for a year and then the majors don't always line up, so you go over here and go here, and you 3 or 4 years down the road, and not many guys make it in the NFL. You know, he's, oh, God, then he'll go to the NFL. Well, a whole lot of the percentages don't make it. So here I am, 24 years old. I've made a little money. I spent that on a fancy car, whatever. I'm not even close to graduating. I've got no job skills because I hadn't worked summer jobs, learned how to work. So that one little thing, I might preach a little bit on that. But we will adapt. We've got good people leading college athletics. They'll get it worked out. And part of it, I've said for our people here, you know, you hear people around, and there's some teams around the country who go, well, we don't believe in NIL. We're not going to do it. Well, you know what? You're not going to be very good.
2: Yeah. You better stop believing in it.
0: So I say here at A&M, I've told our people, I'm clear, we have to adapt. NIL is the law of the land, and we need to be out in front.
1: So college football is always changing. You're absolutely right. One thing that does not change is how you're thought of course, at this university. I mentioned the winningest head coach in Texas A&M history. I heard that they unveiled a statue of you yesterday.
0: You know, most guys, as they get older, they get smaller. I'm getting bigger.
1: I got a
0: 10-foot-1-inch statue right over in front of that stadium on the other side there. I'm so honored. And I told them, this quick story, I heard this year, it's not original, but I heard it years ago. So you go out in the country and you see a turtle sitting up on top of a fence post, you know he's had a lot of help from somewhere. And that's how I felt with that statue last week. I've had a lot of help. I had great players, great coaches, great assistants. My man Dan Campbell's up there at Detroit now. Aaron Glenn with the Jets. Dennis Allen was the head coach too. He's in Chicago now as a defensive. I had them all over. Bob Davey went on to be a head coach at Notre Dame, Bob Toledo at UCLA, and I had Mike Sherman work for me here, and then became the head coach here, but the head coach of Green Bay Packers. You know, so I had a whole lot of help, and I accept that statue as a team award for all those guys.
2: Coach, lastly here, R.C. Slocum here with us, college football campus tour. fair expectation for this A&M team this year is

0: like, is it, hey, national championship, we should win the whole thing?
1: I think you ought to have going into every season, say, we're going to try to win every game. And if we do, then we'll be in that mix somewhere for the national championship. But don't get ahead of yourself. Like, right now, we need to beat Arizona State today. And you do that next week, okay, that was behind us. Let's learn from it. Let's go to the next one. And go through the season like that.
0: Coach, great job.
1: Thank you.
2: Thanks for stopping by.
3: Pleasure meeting you.
1: Thank you.
0: That's R.C. Slocum right there. College Football Hall of Famer, former Texas A&M coach. And now he's got the statue. 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We are live here from Clayton W. Williams Jr. Alumni Center in Aggieland. She's Amber Wilson. I'm Jonathan Zaslow. I'll tell you, I think this game today, I'm excited the most. I love the atmosphere.
3: The atmosphere.
0: When we're in the stadium and you know, like Coach told us, 100,000+ people, the student body, they're not going to, everyone loves telling us the student body's not going to sit.
3: Right.
0: They're going to stand the whole
3: game.
0: Everyone loves that part of the atmosphere.
3: God bless them while they're young.
0: Right. My legs are going to get tired, you know? I got to take a seat for a second. Like sit in, what if when they go to commercial break? You think you take a load off for like a minute, you know?
3: No, not the students. Probably not the students.
0: Yeah, short little rest here. So we got a great one coming up. You'll hear all the action right here, just afternoon Eastern time kickoff, Texas A&M and Arizona State.
3: They had their largest home opening crowd ever last week here at Kyle Field. 107,000 people watched them shut out Missouri State 50-0 last week.
0: Yeah,
3: 107,000.
0: Well, and you know what's extra impressive? You know the game's going to be a blowout. Like you
3: right.
0: know Texas A&M, they're going to win this opener by a lot of points. And, hey, you know what? Let's pack in the most people we've ever had in a game for a game that we know is not going to be close
3: right.
0: in the second half.
3: Yeah. Unbelievable. I'm guessing that they stood the whole way through that one, too.
0: Pretty cool. Again, she's Amber Wilson. I'm Jonathan Zaslow. College Football Campus Tour. We are live outside Kyle Field at the Clayton W. Williams Jr. Alumni Center in Aggieland. You got the red, white, and blue outs commemorating 25-year anniversary yesterday of 9/11. They started this tradition back then 25 years ago. Coming up next, can you believe it? More Hall of Famers joining us on set. An A&M defensive legend will join us next right here. 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
9: Sports. I'm Brandon Beam. A lot of good stuff going on across the state here this weekend, all beginning tonight. Of course, Friday night lights in action. Great football across the great state of Ohio. 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Central Connecticut travels to Toledo at 3:30 as well. Jackson

0: Central State. They visit Athens at 6 o'clock to take on the Bobcats. Bowling Green is at Nebraska at 7 o'clock. The Bearcats of Cincinnati, they're at home entertaining the Catamounts of Western Carolina. And then the biggest game in college football, maybe for the entire non-conference slate for the season, the Ohio State Buckeyes on the road down in Austin, Texas, tomorrow evening at DKR Stadium to take on the Texas Longhorns. Fear not if you don't get your fix on Saturday. You also have the NFL entering the fray coming up here on Sunday. Both Ohio teams in action at 1 o'clock. Bengals will start the season at home. They will take on former Browns quarterback Baker Mayfield, who just signed a contract extension this week. Again, Bengals at home against the Buccaneers. And then the Browns, they start their season. First-year head coach Todd Monken in charge. Brownies visit Duval to take on the Jacksonville Jaguars again Sunday at 1 o'clock. For Owen and Sports, I'm Brandon Bean.
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2: Your Skynet overnight forecast calls for partly cloudy skies. A low of 64 degrees should be great at game time weather-wise. A chance of showers for Saturday with some thunderstorms possible in the afternoon. Partly sunny with a high 83 degrees. Sunday, mostly sunny with a high of 84. Monday, we'll have mostly sunny skies and 79. For Skynet weather, I'm Max Crenshaw, ESPN Radio, 1430 AM and 105.7 FM.
3: 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Only two other coaches have been able to win a national championship in their 6 years. 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
4: 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Same time for 11th-ranked Oklahoma at Michigan. 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The U.S. Open's going to hold its women's championship match later today. Aryna Sabalenka going for a third straight title win against Elena Rybakina, 4 Eastern on ESPN and the app.
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0: SXM. We are live outside Kyle Field. She's Amber Wilson. I'm Jonathan Zaslow. We're at the Clayton W. Williams Jr. Alumni Center in Aggieland as the Aggies host the Arizona State Sun Devils. You'll hear all the action right here, noon Eastern time on ESPN Radio. And joining us now, another College Football Hall of Famer, Jacob Green, former great Texas A&M defensive lineman. Jacob, thanks for joining us here today. Second game of the season for this Texas A&M team, but this is a big-time game we got this afternoon.
1: Yeah, thanks for having me. It's absolutely, this is a game that we want to go out and play well. And
2: over fears,
1: I know Coach Elko and the gang is out there. They're getting ready for the game.
3: What's it like for Jacob Green when he comes back to campus for a game like this?
1: Well, I'm on campus all the time. I work for the 12-man foundation. And what we do, what I do, is raise money for us, for student athletes all over, especially football, the stadium, anything dealing with scholarships, raising money for any sports. That's what I do. But game day for me is really a work day. It's the day that I get out and I see people, I see my donors, and get a chance to visit some of the fans. But as a former player, it's always great for me.

0: especially to be here and be around what I call the greatest atmosphere in football, college football.
1: So you had a long NFL career as well, where you played for the Seahawks, who now, you know, you would have played in the Kingdom then, but now they have the 12th man.
2: Yes.
1: You're the 12th man here, too.
0: Well, they're kind of the 12th man. I was actually at the Super Bowl with them, and then I was Wednesday night there in Seattle and came back for our game, but there's no question. I always said the number one 12th man is Texas A&M.
1: Okay.
0: And the Seahawks, they use the 12th man, 12th fan, but it's a great atmosphere there, too. But those are two. What was fun for me is being able to be two great organizations, and the fans will go crazy there in football ways.
3: Two great organizations, two great fan bases on two different levels. I mean, that's pretty cool. It's a heck of a career for you, Jacob Green. You said that this is the best environment in college football. Aside from just the 12th man, what makes this one the best?
0: Well, what makes it the best is when you get out here today, you see all our fans. You see young fans, middle-aged fans, old fans. You'll see a bunch of Aggies that is going to stand up the entire game on the student section, and the atmosphere will be crazy here. We'll have 107, it could be 100. I don't know. I didn't check the ticket deal this week, but I guarantee it'll be over 107 in that stadium today.
1: Jacob Green, college football Hall of Famer, former great Texas A&M defensive lineman. Back in his day, he had big Monster Energy. Ready to take it to the next level, unleash the beast this college tailgate season with Monster Energy. Tear into a can of the meanest energy drink on the planet, Monster Energy. Unleash the beast. Since you played, since you went to school here at Texas A&M, how much has the campus, the school, the football program, how much has it grown?
0: It has grown tremendously. When I was a freshman and coach R.C. Slocum, who just got off the stage, who is a Hall of Fame great.
4: Getting started is easy.
0: I can't go anywhere without him, without people stopping and walking. But it was 65,000 when we were here. And then it went to 80,000. Now it's 105. We've had 112 in there. So just looking at the buildings, looking at how far our campus has grown as a university, student body. I mean, it's unbelievable. I wouldn't do, if I could do it all over again, I'd do the exact same thing. Go to Texas A&M with everything that we've done. I wouldn't change a thing.
3: It's pretty incredible. We've never been here before. And we obviously go to schools all over the country. A lot of them are big, of course. A lot of them storied programs. We're flying in here, and I'm getting my first look at Texas A&M. Like, Zazzle, is that a city or is that the school? It's unbelievable.
0: Yeah, well, it's unbelievable. And when I was walking over here to come over and do the interview, and I saw a bunch of Arizona State fans, and they had questions of where should I go, and that's the thing about Aggie Land there. Everybody will come out and be friendly.
1: You're welcoming here.
0: You're welcoming here, yeah. Really,
1: yeah, that's what we've been told since we've gotten here.
3: Yeah, everybody keeps saying that. It's really cool. Very respectful environment.
1: Yeah, and you know, I'll be honest. Most of the venues that we go to, the home fans, they are welcoming. But not everywhere. Like, there are some fan bases that's like, you know, they see, you know, an Arizona State fan, and they're going to yell, they're going to throw things at you.
0: Oh, yeah, well, if you go about 200 miles away from you, you'll probably find that down on the other side of the Texas borderline there.
3: I figured that there might be a little shot in there at Texas. Let's talk about this team, because this team last season, even when the offense struggled, the defense really helped out this squad and really helped them keep in it. How close are you still to this team, watching this team, everything that Coach Elko is doing?
0: I'm pretty close to it as far as watching. I probably attend two or three practices a week. I talk to Coach Elko out there, and I talk to the players, and I have a relationship with our coaches, and so that's part of what I do. Is to be that liaison for our former players and for 12th man. And so I watch them play. I watch them practice. And our defense is good as it was last year. They're going to surprise a lot of people. And, of course, Marcel Reese, he's unbelievable. And we got a bunch of running backs. And I think our O-line will gel a little more. That's the first time that we had one guy came back from last year, and we got four new guys in to play with him. And so I think that we'll be fine as far as
2: Department of Health and Human Services.
0: Where we are up front, but I know our defense. I'm excited to see today of how our defensive line performs against, you know, Arizona State. So I saw the secondary last week. It looked really, really good. I think we're really good in our secondary this year, too. So I think our fans have got a lot to be happy about, and I know coaches, I know they're ready to play.

0: license.
1: How different is the student athlete today than back when you were in school?
2: Well, the student athlete is a lot different than when I was playing. You know, the game has changed since I was playing. I mean, with the NIL and kids, they can go pretty much anywhere. There's no really line that you
3: rules.
2: Rules.
3: Yeah, there's no rules.
2: It really isn't. And
3: very few.
2: And look, I don't have a problem with any of the things that's going on as far as how an athlete gets paid. And but you know, I would love to see where the student athlete has to stay for a couple of years and not just can bounce around.
1: Coach Slocum said the same thing.
2: Yeah, well, that's, we talk about it all the time. And in my day, I was here from 76 to 80, and you know, I was committed here, and I had a great time here and a great time in 13 years in the NFL. See you, Coach. It's a lot different. But we do have kids on our football team, and I'll tell you something else. Coach Elko, he picks the kids that he wants. You know, it's not every kid. I mean, and he tells what he wants as far as a kid, and then an NIL. So, on for our team, because the guy says I want $1 million, but if we got a guy that's as good as you, and he's here for $700,000, we won't give him $1 million. So we do try and do the best. I know he does try to do the best he can as far as the NIL and with the kids there.
3: You mentioned the numbers.
4: Yes.
3: Do you ever look at that and think, man, what would Jacob Green?
5: Too early.
3: Goodness, what would Jacob Green have made?
2: Well, all my friends, they say they're still mad at me because of my parents had me too early.
3: Mm-hmm.
2: So, but I wouldn't change a thing. My career here was, I loved it. My NFL career, I love Seattle Seahawks. I got a place there, and so it's awesome for me. I have no issues as far as how my career.
3: You
5: did all right. College Football Hall of Famer, Texas A&M, great defensive lineman, and, of course, longtime Seattle Seahawks, Jacob Green. Jacob, thanks for stopping by.
2: Thank you.
5: I know you had a busy day today.
2: You guys enjoyed, and enjoy Aggieland.
5: Thank you.
3: We will.
5: Coming up next, we're going to preview the biggest games for another huge Saturday in college football. 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
10: 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I'm Brandon Beam. 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
11: from Africa
10: of Western Carolina. 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Fear not, if you don't get your fix on Saturday, you also have the NFL entering the fray coming up here on Sunday. Both Ohio teams in action at 1 o'clock. Bengals will start the season at home. They will take on former Browns quarterback Baker Mayfield, who just signed a contract extension this week. Again, Bengals at home against the Buccaneers. And then the Browns, they start their season. First-year head coach Todd Monken in charge. Brownies visit Duval to take on the Jacksonville Jaguars again Sunday at 1 o'clock. For Owen and Sports, I'm Brandon Beam.
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1: Your Skynet overnight forecast calls for partly cloudy skies. A low of 64 degrees should be great at game time weather-wise. A chance of showers for Saturday with some thunderstorms possible in the afternoon. Partly sunny with a high 83 degrees. Sunday, mostly sunny with a high of 84. Monday, we'll have mostly sunny skies and 79. For Skynet weather, I'm Max Crenshaw, ESPN Radio, 1430 AM and 105.7 FM.
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4: 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Kyle Field just, I don't know, what were we, a stone's throw away? You think I can throw a stone there?
5: Stone's throw.
4: You think I can throw a stone and hit Kyle Field?
5: No, absolutely not. Not even a little bit.
4: I don't know. We're close.
5: We're very close. It's not our proximity. It's your arm strength that's the problem. You got a what?
4: A chooch. That means you got a big arm.
5: All right.
4: You got a chooch. Texas A&M and Arizona State, noon Eastern time. You'll hear all the action right here on ESPN Radio. A&M is a 14.5-point favorite, expecting well over 100,000 people in attendance here. And again, Coach Slocum told us, Jacob Green told us, we were told last night as well. Everyone loves telling us, the fan, the student body, 12th man, they don't sit.
5: They don't sit.
4: They love letting everybody know they don't sit.
5: Right. And that is one of the things you always hear about Texas A&M. Now, I will tell you, Zaslow, because we go to a lot of these college towns, a lot of these historic programs that have incredible fan bases, students not sitting is sort of a theme in college football.
4: Yeah.
5: I remember when I was in college. You and I went to Florida. You know, I'm a Gator. So I'm in college. Obviously, heck of an environment. You know, really raucous stadium environment there as well. And sometimes I would go sit with my dad at games when I was a student. Because I'm like, who needs a stadium?
4: Right.
5: I got to go sit in the alumni section and take a little breather every once in a while. Sit down. But it's I give them credit. They're young. They're also apparently staring right to the sun where the student section is here at Texas A&M. It is going to be very hot, over 100 degrees here in Texas this afternoon. So credit to those students, man, if they're standing and jumping around and hooting and hollering all game long. They practiced their yells last night at midnight. They came to the stadium and practiced.
4: I was asleep.
5: You weren't there.
4: I gotta get my beauty rest. All right, this doesn't come easy. All right, I gotta get my 6 hours. And I will tell you, like we've been told, Coach Slocum also said that it's friendly here on campus. You walk by someone.
5: Everybody keeps saying that.
4: They
5: very
4: say
5: friendly,
4: howdy.
5: Very respectful.
4: And we had a gentleman who just stopped in front of us, and he welcomed us to College Station. I don't know. He welcomed me to College
5: Station.
4: He
5: might know you. He's very famous.
4: He might. So it's great atmosphere here. It's pretty crowded now. We have all the tents by us.
5: Everybody's starting to file in.
4: Yep.
5: And everyone, the party's starting to get going. It's,
4: yeah.
5: You know, they call this a lazy kickoff, 11 a.m. local time. That's early for a kickoff. So it's a lazy kickoff.
4: We're in central time right now. You understand how time zones work, right?
5: I don't, actually. I discovered last night I was very confused when I was driving our Friday night show. Nevertheless, I'm figuring it out as we do this college football campus tour. Sneaks up on me each and every year, figuring out these time zones. But yes, 11 a.m. local kickoff here in College Station, Texas. So since it's a lazy kickoff, a little bit more of a subdued environment. Everyone's just filing in. They're giving out free food in front of us
4: from subdued.
5: Former student association. And so everyone's just starting to fuel up, eat. I see a lot of people getting some Monster Energy drinks in front of us. They'll be ready to go by 11.
4: So we're live here from the Clayton W. Williams Jr. Alumni Center in Aggieland. Let's get to some close shaves brought to you by the Manscaped Lawnmower. What's our first game?
3: Number 1 Ohio State at number 4 Texas.
5: Ooh, buddy.
4: So this one's on ABC tonight, 7:30 p.m. Eastern time. This is as big

0: an early season matchup in college football you can get.
1: Yeah, it is. I mean, there's not even much that we have to say about this game to hype this game up. Obviously, we know where these teams rank. It's very early in the season. It's not about the rankings, but we do anticipate whoever wins this game probably automatically becomes the favorite to win the national championship, albeit early, but certainly is on their way there. And whoever loses this game has a far more difficult path to get to a college football playoff.
0: This is an example of where I really love the 12-team college football playoff. Because in the past, there's a very real scenario where
1: you're totally done.
0: The loser of this team, it could end their season. And in reality, both of these teams should likely be playoff teams. So why should losing one game early in the season, in Texas' case, if they were to lose against the number one team in the country, should that mean they don't get to compete for a national championship anymore?
1: It does not mean that. But if you do drop one, and specifically if you're Ohio State here and you do drop this game to Texas, all of a sudden you're going to go back in the rankings and your path is really hard because of the schedule. Same with Texas. I mean, have you looked at the schedule of these two
0: teams?
1: But
0: you got time to make it up.
1: You have time to make it up, but then you're in a win-now proposition moving forward, and this is just week two. And so you're absolutely right. I mean, that is the beauty of the expanded playoffs. No one's season is over after this game, unless it's a, you know, 50-point blowout sort of thing. Their seasons probably aren't over after this game, but it will be very telling to see where these two teams actually fit in the college football landscape. Right now, we have no idea. They, you know, cupcakes week one for most of these teams around the country. Really, it's week two where we start figuring some things out.
0: Is he concerned with how the outcome of tonight's game could shake up the college football playoff? Let's hear from the Texas head coach, Steve Sarkisian.
2: I'm not so consumed with what the end result might be, you know, 4 months down the road. We've got other games to go play that can contribute one way or the other to our success that we have in the season. What I am excited about is, as a competitor and for our team, the locker room and building full of competitors that we have, is that we get an opportunity to go against the best. And how are we going to perform against the best? And because our best is going to be needed, and our best is going to be needed for four quarters. And so that's what excites me.
1: Obviously, he's right. He's not focused right now on the college football playoff. There's a lot of runway left before they get there. But I do think it's interesting for Texas in particular. When we saw this matchup last season, right? You and I were there at this matchup last season. It's Arch. He's coming out of the gate. It's Texas. There's a lot of new on that team. So they lose to Ohio State. We're kind of like, all right, Ohio State was the best team in the country at the time. Fine. Maybe Texas, maybe we had overhyped them. Maybe it was a little too soon. We've got past all that. Where we are now with the Arch Manning in particular experiment here is Aslo, is that it's not about the back of the name on the back of his jersey. Now it's about his play on the field, and he certainly did show that through the second half of last season. And so now we got to keep it going. Both of these quarterbacks had nearly identical numbers from week one, but who the hell cares? They both played cupcakes in week one. It will be very telling, specifically with Arch Manning, what he does against this Ohio State defense.
0: Well, let's hear from Arch Manning. He knows he's got a great opportunity here.
3: Yeah, not all the time you get a second chance to play another team after a rough loss. So we're all excited for the opportunity. I think we've all grown mentally, physically, and we're excited.
0: If you're waiting for that signature win from Arch Manning tonight, it could be at 7:30 p.m. Eastern, number one Ohio State at number four Texas. That game is on ABC. Let's get to our next game.
4: Number 11 Oklahoma at Michigan.
0: You'll be able to hear that as well on ESPN Radio. Kickoff just after noon Eastern time. Number 11, Oklahoma, John Mateer and them boys taking on a Michigan team.
1: An 0-1 Michigan team.
0: It's 1-0. All right. Now, I don't know. The MAC has requested that the committees, be them as it may, recognize that Western Michigan really won that game. Not exactly how it works. But this is a Michigan team who, depending on what happens today, might have a problem at quarterback.
1: Yeah, they might have a problem at quarterback. Bryce Underwood is going to be the story. I don't think that's completely fair to Bryce Underwood from last week, because it wasn't just him who had a difficult game there against Western Michigan. And listen, there's a lot of new for Michigan, and maybe that's what we're going to look back on with that game last week. Maybe we kind of underestimated the in-state aspect of that game. Maybe we underestimated that there is new, this is a new coaching staff, and that it does take a little bit of time to gel. And so maybe Bryce, you know, in a new system once again, maybe it was just growing pains, and they come out and they look like a completely different team. If they don't, then obviously it spells big trouble. It's wild. Michigan won the game, technically dropped out of the

0: on the field after their school won, and
1: unranked.
0: And the result was, yeah, we're going to drop you completely out of the top 25. Let's get to our next game.
2: Arizona State at number 10, Texas A&M.
1: Hey,
0: oh, that's
1: here.
0: Right. We are here. All right, a stone's throw away. Remember, I got a chooch. As you got Kyle Field right by us here, Arizona State at Texas A&M. You got two quarterbacks here. Marcel Reed, obviously a name everyone's familiar with. But you got Cutter Bowley, who threw for almost 400 yards last week and six touchdowns. Both teams played cupcakes. I think today is going to be a lot closer than the line would tell you.
1: I think today is going to be a very close test for both of these teams. I've been surprised the heavy favorite here that Texas A&M is, because I do think Arizona State deserves a little bit more respect from that. We're going to learn a lot about Texas A&M today, because this is a real viable matchup. And because they are the heavy favorite, then it should theoretically be easy work. But I really absolutely think that underestimates what Arizona State is going to bring into this environment.
0: Give us one more. What else we got?
2: Number 12, Alabama at Kentucky.
0: All right, an early season SEC battle, 3:30 p.m. Eastern time, as you have the Crimson Tide at Kentucky. That game is on ABC and Disney Plus. You know, this one is somewhat interesting because Kalen DeBoer is a great big game coach.
1: Is this a big game?
0: It's the lesser teams that he winds up tripping up against.
1: Right, and this is one of those lesser teams. Now, there's a lot of new for this Wildcat offense, a whole new coaching staff, a roster generally built entirely through the transfer portal. There's a lot of new. It's not the same story for Kalen DeBoer and his Alabama Crimson Tide, so they should make easy work today.
0: And that is coming up 3:30 p.m. Eastern time on ABC, Alabama at Kentucky. So there you got a few matchups to keep an eye on today. We are live here in College Station. Texas A&M hosts Arizona State. That's coming your way right here on ESPN Radio at noon Eastern time. Up next, another Texas A&M legend is going to join us. He'll talk about their traditions, help shape them as
1: so many
0: an NFL
1: legends
0: player.
1: Today.
0: A lot of legends.
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2: 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While Rays and Brewers were securing playoff spots, the Dodgers were trying to keep a winning streak alive.
3: 1-0 Dodgers in the sixth. Pitch swung on. That's looped into right field. That's going to get down for a hit. Tucker will come in to score. Will Smith drives in the second run, and it's 2-0. RBI number 29 for Will Smith.
2: 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Dodgers beat the Marlins 6-2 and have won 8 in a row.
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0: 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These people love Texas.
1: They love it.
0: They love
1: more
0: this
1: more than maybe you love your family.
0: They love this more than I love anything in my life. All right.
1: It's
0: I don't know if that
1: incredible.
0: Says more about them or about me.
1: Maybe more about you, but that's okay. No, it's incredible. What it says is about college football. That's what it says. There's just nothing like the passion of college football. It's so fun for us to go to all these college towns, these true college towns, where all of it is just the university. All the alumni come back for the games. They travel from far away. You're flying on the airplane, on the way in. It's just all alumni with you. It's just such an incredible environment. And this one in particular is so special.
0: And what we've noticed, I mean, you and I both went to University of Florida, all right, where everybody knows Gainesville, like the town revolves around the school.
1: Right.
0: All right. But it really seems like here, the school is
1: the town. I will say, now you and I haven't gotten to spend much time yet at College Station. We've been working. We had a show to do last night as well. You and I flew right in, hopped right on the radio and did our show, went to sleep, and came straight to this set this morning. So we haven't gotten to experience.

0: College Station a ton. But when you and I were flying in, I said to you, is that the school or a city? Because the school is that enormous. And then there was just nothing. There was just nothing. Yeah. For just thousands of acres, it looked like, of nothing, and this incredible university in the middle of it. It's a really unique, special place.
1: We have the Red, White, and Blue Out today, which goes back to 25 years ago. Of course, yesterday, 25-year anniversary of 9/11, where there were several students here at Texas A&M
0: at the time. Only five students, from what I understand.
1: Yeah, back in 2001, where they decided they wanted to do something and help raise some money for, you know, everything going on up there in New York City and commemorate, you know, armed services and just do something nice for the country at
0: within,
1: the time.
0: Within 2 weeks of it happening, yeah. Within 2 weeks of September 11th happening,
1: I mean, Coach Slocum was wearing the shirt, what did it say, the
0: September 22nd?
1: Yeah, so 11
0: So that
1: days.
0: Was their next game. It was September 22nd. They had 11 days for these five students to get together, organize, then organize an entire student population, an entire campus, and get the game organized in a way that the stadium could be entirely red, white, and blue. That's pretty incredible when we're talking about a stadium that's 107,000 people.
1: Yeah, so this is a tradition that's really important to these folks here, and this is the this is 25 years now that they're doing it. So Kyle Field is going to be decked out in red, white, and blue. You'll be able to hear all the action right here on ESPN Radio, noon Eastern time, as you have Texas A&M and Arizona State. And look, Texas A&M favored by 14.5 points in this one. Like, you want to talk about games that I think are going to be closer than most people expect. I think this line's weird, 14.5. I think this game is going to be a lot closer than most people think. Arizona State can score. And don't forget, this is an Arizona State team that won the Big 12 championship and earned themselves a bye in the 12-team college football playoff a couple of years ago.
0: Yeah, they certainly do deserve some respect. They have showed before that they can hang with the best of them. And obviously, if they were to make a statement here in this environment today, that would be hanging with the best of them. It is going to be a raucous environment. Cutter Bowley, their quarterback there for Arizona State. He was in Kentucky last season, so he's played
1: in the
0: SEC.
1: Yeah, so he's not afraid of this competition.
0: He knows about these SEC environments.
1: Yeah, so that's coming up noon Eastern time. We will be inside taking in all of the action, but I do want to get to a feature that we'll start looking at every week. Well, first, actually, let's put that aside. We are going to be bringing back the committee. The committee will make its debut today after 1 week of action, where Amber Wilson and I, we're the committee, and we rank what our college football playoff would currently look like. So the committee will be coming up later on this hour on College Football Campus Tour. But let's bring aboard another All-American Texas A&M legend, former Dallas Cowboy linebacker, Dat Wynn, joining us here on College Football Campus Tour. Dat, thanks for giving us some of your time here. What is in store for us today at Kyle Field, our first time being here?
2: Well, it's a place like no other, guys. It's a unique place. I've had a chance to play all around the world in arenas in Tokyo and Mexico, Aztec Stadium, and other unbelievable venues in the NFL and in college. It'll be a place like no other. I still say A&M, Kyle Field is the best place to play a game of football. And so you'll experience for the first time. I hope you guys enjoy it, because I know you guys will. But it is one of the unique places in the world.
0: It certainly is that. What does make it so special? Obviously, we hear a lot about the size of this stadium. That we know about that. We do know about the traditions, but you just said it. You played all over the world. So what's the most special thing, if you could be a little bit specific, about Texas A&M?
2: Yeah. Well, the best thing is obviously is the 12th man. The student body stands up for the whole game. The only time they sit down is when the opposing team's band is playing during halftime. So that's what's unique about it. And it's loud. It's going to be one of the loudest outdoor venues that you guys are going to experience. I wish it was a night game. A night game, obviously, the air is a little bit more clear, a little bit more louder, but it's still going to be loud, and obviously, it's a good competition. And in the 25th year of the Red, White, and Blue, as you guys just mentioned earlier, I heard you guys a little bit. And it's just different. It's unique. It's a special place. I always have a special place in my heart. But guys, it's just 107,000 people, and it's so loud. You can't hear the next person. Well, you guys going to be on the sidelines. There's a good chance the guys are going to have to have a microphone or something.

0: talk so loud to each other, but it's a unique place. I hope you guys enjoy it, and it's one of my special places in my heart.
1: Texas A&M great Dat Win joining us here. Chuck Benarek Award winner, Lombardi Award winner, Jack Lambert Trophy, all in 1998. Dat, how did your time here at Texas A&M playing for this program, how did that help you when you got to the Cowboys?
0: Oh, no, it helped me significantly just because we had great coaches, we had great players. For me, obviously it was an adjustment regardless of what level, who you played for in college. But I had a chance to play a lot of games in college, so I had a chance to make the adjustment. But even though coming to the National Football League, it's still an adjustment. It's almost like high school going to college or a JV going to varsity, playing football at any level. So it's always be a change, but it becomes more of a professional. The mind becomes a big part of the game. I tell people all the time that athletically, speed-wise, strength-wise, yes, they're bigger, the stronger, the faster, obviously, but it's the between the ears that makes something so special at that level in the National Football League. That the guys that play a long time, they understand it's not just a X's and O's. They say how you taking care of your body, or how am I change up my whatever it is, tendency, my mannerism, my whatever it is for quarterbacks, linebackers, stance. So there's so much that goes into it, but I can tell you that A&M did prepare me for that. So playing a high competition against a lot of good universities, good teams in my collegiate career, and then we got to the National Football League. It was an easier transition for me. But yeah, without A&M, I wouldn't have a chance to even make it to the National Football League.
2: You said that it becomes more of a mind game when it becomes professional. Of course, in the late 90s, when it became professional is when you went to the NFL. It's quite different today, Dad, about when it becomes professional. It becomes professional when you get here now at Texas A&M. What do you make of the state of college football and some of those changes when it comes to NIL and the transfer portal compared to when you played?
0: Yeah, you know what, NIL is the NIL until they figure it out. But right now, I think as a player, and I see so many players, you know, you think about like a University of Texas A&M. When I got there, it was 125 players, 20 were about walk-ons, and 80 was scholarship or so, somewhere around there. And you got to think about it, not everyone makes it to the National Football League. So as long as they can get it, I'm not mad at them, as long as they're getting paid for to do what they do. But for right now, I think it's just a different game. I think in high school, I'm here at my boy's fifth grade football game. We're about to kick off here, so I can get home and watch the second half of the A&M and Arizona State game. But, man, they're so more advanced. In fifth grade, I didn't put a shoulder pad and helmet on until eighth grade, and I felt like I was elementary, and they're so advanced in all they do and the technology and how they are taught. And it's just phenomenal to me to watch the game. And the game has changed a lot since the time I played. But it's remarkable how the longevity of the players are allowed to be in the National Football League and a career, extending their career just because of the technology and how they are trained at a young age of learning how to play this wonderful game.
1: College Football Hall of Famer and the former All-American Texas A&M legend, Dat Win. Dat, excellent job. Enjoy the fifth grade football
2: yes.
1: and then the second half of this game here.
2: Good luck to your son.
1: Thanks for joining us, Dat.
0: Thank you. Thank you, guys. Have fun down at Akron. You can manage.
1: There you go. That's Dat Win right there.
2: Fifth grade football is a good excuse for not being here on set with us.
1: Yeah, that's all right. That's all right. So appreciate Dat joining us as we are live here just outside Kyle Field, Texas A&M and Arizona State coming your way just after noon Eastern time. 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We are early in the season. It's only week number two, but it's never too early to take a look at the Heisman race. 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
10: Confused. It's just after 11 a.m. Central time, I think. Whatever.
11: There you go. It doesn't sound like I'm the
10: Let's
11: one who's confused.
10: Let's just go with local
11: sounds like
10: time.
11: You're the one who's confused about time zones.
10: Just after 11 local time here. That's a very early start.
11: It's an early start. They call that a lazy kickoff because it's an early start because there's only so much partying you're doing before it, right? I mean, it's a little bit more of a subdued breakfast type of crowd. Obviously, everyone's still out here tailgating. The crowds have been rolling in and the hours that you and I have been sitting out here. Everybody's spirited. Everybody's suited and booted, quite literally. Lots of boots going on, even though it's supposed to be 100 degrees. I like it here at Texas A&M. It's very cool, a great environment. There's music everywhere. There's a smell of barbecue in the air. It's all things Texas, like you would expect.
10: Now, we're going to get to our Heisman race, which we will update every week here on College Football Campus Tour. We'll get to that in a moment here, but we debut the first edition of the committee. That's right.
11: The only committee that matters.
10: If we can get a little bit of music playing behind us here, that means that it's very serious business.
11: Very important.
10: So anyone who tunes like, whoa, there's music playing, this very serious business going on right now.
11: That is the radio version of Listen Up. Serious.
10: Yeah.
11: There's a music bed under the things we're saying.
10: This is really important stuff that's being said.
11: Leap is getting real.
10: Now, the committee every single week is made up of the only two

0: the top 12 just based on pure ranking.
1: The team that's 11 would get bumped.
0: The team that's 11 would get bumped. Yeah. Unless the team that's 11 is Notre Dame. Then they don't get bumped.
1: Right.
0: Now the number 10 team gets bumped because shenanigans.
1: Yeah. And, of course, let's not forget, the top 4.
0: What a crock.
1: The top 4 get the automatic bye. Doesn't matter if they were a conference champion or not. Now, the way that we're going to do it, Amber, we're going to rank them 1 to 12. And I know a lot of times some people, you know, they get confused. Why would you start at number 1? You want to go for dramatic purposes from 12 to 1. Well, no, actually, I think the drama here is who would essentially get left out. So we start at the very top.
0: And starting at the very top with number 1 is Ohio State. Probably not a big surprise there. We just told you we are not mimicking the AP poll right now. It might feel like we are. Stick with us. Ohio State, though, comes in at number 1. Big matchup today, of course, against Texas. Ohio State is on the road in Austin. So something's got to give, Jonathan Zaslow, in terms of these rankings.
1: Number 2, we have jumping all the way up. The committee debuts Miami at number 2. The AP has Miami number 7. Miami already 2-0. Big victories against very lesser than teams.
0: Very lesser but than. We not know, the only ones that play lesser competition, though.
1: But we know what we're watching, and of course, a couple of nights ago, you had the Hurricanes win their home opener against FAMU, 77-7, a game that Amber thought was a joke when she saw on Twitter that they shortened the fourth quarter and did running.
0: Yeah, you know that happened to Arizona State as well. That's the game that we're at, of course, here with Texas A&M. We'll get to all of them in just a moment. But yeah, Miami's incredible. We're not just watching a very good powerhouse team that we saw in the national championship last season. We're also watching two Heisman favorites in Darian Mensa and Malachi Toney there for the Miami Hurricanes. They come at number 2. Let's move on to number 3.
1: Number 3, we have the Georgia Bulldogs. Georgia comes in at number 3 for us today. They have Western Kentucky in Athens, so you really shouldn't have any change there. No problem for the Bulldogs today. Number 4.
0: The LSU Tigers.
1: Now,
0: we're moving them up quite a bit here. We obviously very impressed by what we saw when you and I were there in person in Baton Rouge last week.
1: Yeah, so that right there would be the 4 teams that we have receiving a bye. Mm-hmm. Ohio State, Miami, Georgia, and LSU. Coming in at number 5, which would be a home game, we would have one of those first round games taking place in Austin, Texas.
0: Austin, Texas. But again, Ohio State and Texas play each other today. So then we are guaranteed that the committee's rankings are going to look different next week since we have both of those teams here in the top 5. Texas rounding out our top 5. Let's move on to number 6. We have the defending national champ, Indiana.
1: They take on Howard at home today, so obviously should not be any issues there. Number 6 are the defending champion, Indiana Hoosiers.
0: Yes, and number 7, Notre Dame. Now, this is the qualified, doesn't actually, isn't in danger. This is like, they're legit right now at number 7. It gets wonky if they
1: end number
0: up.
1: They're number 3 in the AP. We don't buy that.
0: Yeah, it gets wonky if they end up there at 11 or 12, but here, fine. They're number 7 right now. Obviously, great team, both sides of the ball. We'll see what happens here over the next few weeks.
1: Number 8, we have Ole Miss. Now, Ole Miss, they have Charlotte tonight on ESPN2, but Ole Miss had one of the better wins of the opening weekend where they beat Louisville on a last-second field goal.
0: They played a real team.
1: So we have Ole Miss moving up all the way to number 8. Number 9, we dropped Oregon. We dropped Oregon more than the AP did. So we have Oregon coming in at number 9, and the Oregon Ducks, they are at Oklahoma State today. That one could get a little bit interesting.
0: Yeah, that one will be interesting, absolutely. Number 10, Texas A&M.
1: Yeah. So Texas A&M, no problem last week. They're home today in what would serve as their first real good win of the season if they get past the Sun Devils.
0: Of course, that could change as well because this is a pretty decent matchup here against Arizona State. So we'll see what happens here with Texas A&M. They maybe move up or down next week for the committee. Texas Tech comes in at number 11 for us.
1: Texas Tech is at Oregon State tonight. Texas Tech would be, we have, as the Big 12 representative. They are the highest-ranked Big 12 team that we have right now, so they come in at the number 11 ranking, and then you have to have the highest ranked Group of 6 team, and that right now coming in at number 12, rounding out our committee's 12-team college football playoff is Boise State, who of course gave Oregon in Eugene all they could handle last.
0: Yeah, a lot of people wonder if that was more about Boise State or more about Oregon. I think we might find out that Boise State ends up being very good and finds itself in the postseason.
1: And that right there, that is our debut of this season's committee college football playoff rankings.

0: The Heisman Race and our power performance players are powered by Bloom Energy. Clean power that uses little water and keeps communities running. Bloom Energy, power America relies on. So, Amber, it's early in the season, but it's really never too early to look at the Heisman. All right. And right now, after playing their second game, most everyone has not played a second game, but the Miami Hurricanes have played two games. And the odds-on favorite by a significant margin right now,
1: which is wild,
0: according to DraftKings, is Miami Hurricane quarterback Darian Mensah, who is plus 490. And for context, the next shortest odds is Arch Manning at twice that almost. He's plus 950.
1: Obviously, these odds will change if Arch goes out today against Ohio State and has an insane game, because Darian Mensah certainly hasn't played that level of competition so far.
0: But that's a very big difference between 1 and 2.
1: That's a big discrepancy. It really is.
0: How about that? So Darian Mensah right now, plus 490, shortest odds to win the Heisman right now. That is according to DraftKings.
1: And speaking of Ohio State, by the way, Jeremiah Smith is right behind.
0: Yes, hurt.
1: So it has huge implications in terms of the odds on DraftKings this game today.
0: And, you know, so you have some of the other big names there, of course, C.J. Carr, Julian Sain, Dante Moore. But the most interesting part about that is Darian Mensah, after the performance by the Hurricanes and their offense a couple nights ago, has shot up the charts as your Heisman favorite right now in week two of this college football season. She's Amber Wilson. I'm Jonathan Zaslow. We're going to continue giving you the atmosphere here in Aggieland. That's coming up next with a big-time quarterback joining us. This is College Football Campus Tour on ESPN.
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9: Afternoon for Onan Sports. I'm Brandon Beam. A lot of good stuff going on across the state here this weekend, all beginning tonight. Of course, Friday night lights in action. Great football across the great state of Ohio. Tomorrow, a full day for your college football slate. You started in the MAC. Holy Cross visits Miami at 1 o'clock tomorrow. Robert Morris is at Akron at 3:30. Central Connecticut travels to Toledo at 3:30 as well. Jacksonville State, they visit Athens at 6 o'clock to take on the Bobcats. Bowling Green is at Nebraska at 7 o'clock. The Bearcats of Cincinnati, they're at home entertaining the Catamounts of Western Carolina. And then the biggest game in college football, maybe for the entire non-conference slate for the season, the Ohio State Buckeyes on the road down in Austin, Texas, tomorrow evening at DKR Stadium to take on the Texas Longhorns. Fear not if you don't get your fix on Saturday. You also have the NFL entering the fray coming up here on Sunday. Both Ohio teams in action at 1 o'clock. Bengals will start the season at home. They will take on former Browns quarterback Baker Mayfield, who just signed a contract extension this week. Again, Bengals at home against the Buccaneers. And then the Browns, they start their season. First-year head coach Todd Monken in charge. Brownies visit Duval.

0: to take on the Jacksonville Jaguars again Sunday at 1 o'clock. 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
1: Your Skynet overnight forecast calls for partly cloudy skies. A low of 64 degrees should be great at game time weather-wise. A chance of showers for Saturday with some thunderstorms possible in the afternoon. Partly sunny with a high 83 degrees. Sunday, mostly sunny with a high of 84. Monday, we'll have mostly sunny skies and 79. For Skynet Weather, I'm Max Crenshaw, ESPN Radio, 1430 AM and 105.7 FM.
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4: 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And in the National League, the Brewers routed the Reds 20-0 to earn a National League playoff spot. 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
7: 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Amber Wilson, Jonathan Zaslow here. We are live from Clayton W. Williams Jr. Alumni Center in Aggieland. You got folks. Look, Amber, you see they're all making their way. They're inside the stadium.
8: Yeah, they're all walking to the stadium now.
7: Red, white, and blue out. Over 100,000 fans will be inside Kyle Field, our first time in the building. Looking forward to a really good matchup this afternoon. Let's bring aboard Kellen Mond, Texas A&M. Texas A&M, great quarterback, former NFL quarterback as well. I mean, one of three SEC QBs to record over 9,000 yards and over 1,500 yards rushing. Kellen, thanks for joining us here. So what's the former quarterback setup today for Texas A&M and Arizona State? What do you like during a Texas A&M game?
9: Well, one, I want to welcome y'all. I heard y'all say first time in Kyle Field or in College Station, and I'm glad y'all are able to feel the energy. And mind you, the game hasn't even started yet. Wait till y'all see the fans, and you know, you start hearing a lot of the chants and the yell leaders. So I'm excited for y'all to be in College Station. But I'm excited about Coach Elko. This is a big-time year for him and, you know, a third year with Marcel Reed. We came out in week one, and I thought we played extremely well. I think a lot of times there's a lot of question marks whenever you're coming into the season. Just, you know, new offensive coordinator, what is the offense going to look like? How well can Marcel Reed play? How much better will he get? And will the defense continue to be able to be one of the top defenses on third down? And, you know, I thought Marcel made a bunch of great throws last week, and obviously he made a lot of plays with his legs. So now you get a better opponent, you get at home, and I'm looking forward to the game.
8: It's interesting that you mentioned there how Marcel played or made great plays. Obviously, he made great throws. You mentioned his legs. I actually didn't think he used his legs last week as much as maybe I expected him to. Now, given it you know, the competition, holding the football against that competition, a little bit different. Do you think, though, because you've been watching you really closely, Kellen, for a while now, do you think

0: that he's really trying to develop as, you know, a pocket passer, and that's part of the plan, because we certainly know of him as a dual threat.
1: They will not, you know, I think the big thing for Marcel Royals, and I think for any college quarterback, is really just playing Royals within the play. And the awesome thing about last week during his runs is they were never forced runs. I didn't ever think he ever felt panicked in the pocket. I do think there is probably a level where he is continuing and trying to improve as a passer, and he obviously showed with a lot of great throws, you know, a deep out route that ended up being dropped on the sideline by a receiver, but it is not an easy throw, throwing, you know, a 20-yard out route from the right half all the way to the left sideline. And, you know, he threw a nice comeback route, rolling out to his left off the play action. So, you know, I think he's going to continue to improve as a passer. He's already shown he's been able to do it. It's about being consistent, but I think you never want to force the runs. And I think as you sort of ease yourself into the season, he'll continue to get even more comfortable within the pocket. And I think the offense will only continue to look better. And I really liked what I saw from the offense. The coordinator, the play calling, and the play design.
2: Former great Texas A&M quarterback Kellen Mond joining us here on College Football Campus Tour. Kellen, how difficult must it be? You know, over 100,000 expected weekly at Kyle Field, certainly today as well. How difficult must it be as a former quarterback yourself for the opposing quarterback to focus and hear with the crowd noise during a game like this?
1: I would say sometimes it seems impossible with how loud it can get. And, you know, I was just telling another Aggie fan the other day how much I miss being able to play at Kyle Field. Sometimes I still remember the smell of running out of Kyle Field, running out of the smoke. And sometimes you get jealous of the players that continue and are able to do that, knowing that, you know, I'm 6 years removed. But, you know, there's nothing like playing in Kyle Field, and there's so many other great stadiums in the SEC, even in other conferences, but there truly is nothing like Kyle Field during a game, and then just the fans outside of it during, you know, the Spirit Walk and all of the traditions that run through Kyle Field and the Texas A&M alumni base.
0: Kellen, you mentioned that you're 6 years removed. You're only 6 years removed. We get to talk to a lot of former athletes when we go to these stops.
1: It feels like forever.
0: Well, it might to you now. You're still young. Don't worry about it. 6 years is nothing, though. So we talked to guys, obviously, from a very different era. I don't often get to ask somebody who's so close to it as you are, because you just missed out on that NIL era. What do you make of the difference between now and when you played, even though it wasn't all that long ago?
1: You know, I think the big thing, and obviously something that I pushed for, you know, me and players back when I was there from 2017 to 2020, and even before when Johnny Manziel was in college, you know, we as players would love to get paid. You know, we didn't think we would ever have the opportunity to make millions, but, you know, that's a huge plus for players to be able to gain and maintain off their name, image, and likeness. You know, the big thing that I have always critiqued, and I think definitely need some extra tightening, is the transfer portal. And I think a lot more regulation, a lot more rules in terms of when guys can leave, and is there going to be certain penalties for guys leaving. I think it becomes really hard for college teams to build true programs whenever it's so easy for guys to essentially get paid to move teams, or even when a freshman comes in and they're not playing, they're, you know, immediately once they get to college, and then they automatically transfer. And so, you know, I think there was some really great things about building programs and having guys who were been in the program for 3 and 4 years, how, you know, many of my guys were in 2020, and we ended up number 14 in the country. So, you know, I love what NIL has been able to do for college players. As long as you can stay focused, even though, you know, you're not worried about what the type of money you're getting. But I definitely think there needs to be a lot more tightening when it comes to the transfer portal.
2: Kellen, favorite moments in your career playing at Kyle Field was what?
3: The driving high is illegal everywhere.
1: Okay. Obviously, everyone and myself, 7 overtimes against LSU, against Joe Burrow, Justin Jefferson, and I think every single A&M fan knows exactly where they were when watching, and some even actually missed the overtime because they were so mad that I threw an interception at the end of the game. and turn the TV off, and then they wake up in the middle of the night that we won in arguably one of the greatest college football games ever. So, you know, I still remember the feeling of, and talk.

0: talking to the reporters after the game, asking them what time it was, what overtime did we go to, because you get to a certain point where you just kind of get numb and you just go play football, and that's what makes great football. And 74-72 is one of the most iconic games in college football history and probably in Texas A&M football history.
1: Kellen, excellent job. Thanks for joining us today. We appreciate it. Enjoy the action this afternoon.
2: Thanks, Kellen.
0: Appreciate y'all. Thank you.
1: I think that game went over, right? 74-72?
2: I think so. Yeah, I don't remember the betting line on that, but I'm guessing it went over.
1: Tough beat if you had the under. 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Cars, homes, boats, motorcycles, RVs, and more at progressive.com. Coming up next, we'll preview a couple of the other huge games that we have today. And it's that time. Yes, yes, I know.
2: Everyone's been waiting for it.
1: You've been muttering under your breath. It is Zaslow. When is he going to tell us? When is he? You know what, Amber, I'd like to know what she thinks, too. When are they going to tell us who they're going to pick for the games this afternoon? That's right. Our picks as well coming next. 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
4: Good afternoon for Onan Sports. I'm Brandon Beam. A lot of good stuff going on across the state here this weekend, all beginning tonight. Of course, Friday night lights in action. Great football across the great state of Ohio. Tomorrow, a full day for your college football slate, which started in the MAC. Holy Cross visits Miami at 1 o'clock tomorrow. Robert Morris is at Akron at 3:30. Central Connecticut travels to Toledo at 3:30 as well. Jacksonville State, they visit Athens at 6 o'clock to take on the Bobcats. Bowling Green is at Nebraska at 7 o'clock. The Bearcats of Cincinnati, they're at home entertaining the Catamounts of Western Carolina. And then the biggest game in college football, maybe for the entire non-conference slate for the season, the Ohio State Buckeyes on the road down in Austin, Texas, tomorrow evening at DKR Stadium to take on the Texas Longhorns. Fear not if you don't get your fix on Saturday. You also have the NFL entering the fray coming up here on Sunday. Both Ohio teams in action at 1 o'clock. Bengals will start the season at home. They will take on former Browns quarterback Baker Mayfield, who just signed a contract extension this week. Again, Bengals at home against the Buccaneers. And then the Browns, they start their season. First-year head coach Todd Monken in charge. Brownies visit Duval to take on the Jacksonville Jaguars again Sunday at 1 o'clock. For Onan Sports, I'm Brandon Beam.
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6: Your Skynet overnight forecast calls for partly cloudy skies. A low of 64 degrees should be great at game time weather-wise. A chance of showers for Saturday with some thunderstorms possible in the afternoon. Partly sunny with a high 83 degrees. Sunday, mostly sunny with a high of 84. Monday, we'll have mostly sunny skies and 79. For Skynet Weather, I'm Max Crenshaw, ESPN Radio, 1430 AM and 105.7 FM.
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2: Everyone's deserted us.
1: Nobody's here anymore.
2: We are right outside Kyle Field here at Texas A&M. They are inside Kyle Field. We are outside Kyle Field. Yep. They are inside Kyle Field. All the crowds, of course, have left. They are now in the stadium. We look over to the right and see the stadium, and it is absolutely getting packed. Everybody is ready for this game to kick.
1: I'm looking forward to get in there in the press box and get some food. Maybe Mexican, maybe not. I don't know. You know, maybe some barbecue. How come no one has told me how good the barbecue is here at College Station? I wonder if they have good barbecue.
2: Everywhere we go, everyone tells us you got to have the barbecue. Listen, in Texas, though, that is a thing about the barbecue. And we did smell barbecue even when we were walking up to our set at 7:30 this morning. So they do take their barbecue in College Station very seriously, as they should. And somehow you and I have been eating Mexican food the entire time.
1: A lot of
2: and
1: Mexican.
2: Somehow we also had Mexican in Baton Rouge, Louisiana last week. None of that's adding up or making any sense. We had Mexican twice last week, and we've already had Mexican twice today.
1: Well, no one's recommended the barbecue, so, you know, I'm having Mexican food. Then instead. All right, you guys know what time it is. Let's get to our picks.
0: Number 11, Oklahoma at Michigan.
1: All right, Amber, this is a big one here.
2: This is a big one.
1: Oklahoma, John Mattern and boys, the Michigan Wolverines, who it feels like desperately need a victory. They drop out of the top 25 after last week's showing against Western Kentucky. A victory, yes, a victory nonetheless. And Michigan might have a quarterback problem, as it certainly doesn't seem like Kyle Whittingham and Bryce Underwood are on the same page. I think it is possible that this afternoon is going to be ugly in the Big House. I got Oklahoma.
2: Bryce Underwood came in, you know, one of the biggest recruits out of high school at the time. Remember everything that was made of him. But he's not Kyle Whittingham's guy, and I think that we have to remember that he's trying to fit into that system. Maybe it's just not a match made in heaven between those two. Obviously, we're all shook from what we saw and how much Western Michigan pushed them or, you know, won that game last week against Michigan. And here's the deal. Oklahoma's going to be a very motivated squad. They weren't quite the same after John Mattern went down last season with that hand injury. This is his opportunity to make a huge statement. Give me Oklahoma as well.
0: Number 6, Oregon at Oklahoma State.
1: So Oregon, of course, they were taken to the limit last week by Boise.
2: Yeah.
1: And now Oregon heads out on the road. And yes, Oregon is a 3-touchdown-plus favorite at Oklahoma State. But I do think this is a little bit of a test here for the Ducks. I like Oregon to win, but I am interested in what they look like, because we're going to learn, was last week more about Oregon or Boise?
2: I don't think we're going to learn it this week. Oklahoma State is coming off a 24-10 road loss to Tulsa in week one. They've got a first-year head coach in Eric Morris there. They've got so many changes. They've got growing pains going on at Oklahoma State. This is a get-right game for Oregon, but one that's not going to show us much. Give me Oregon.
0: Howard at number 5, Indiana.
1: Stub your toe. I mean, you know, you're going to lay 57.5 according to DraftKings here. The defending national champion, Indiana Hoosiers. They cruised last week. They're obviously going to cruise this week. It's just a matter of how big are the numbers that Kurt Cignetti is going to let his starting quarterback, Josh Hoover, put up.
2: Can they extend their 17-game winning streak against Howard? The Howard Bison are 1-1 right now.
1: Boy, what happened to that 18 games ago?
2: What happened there? They're going to get to 17. Give me in.
0: Number 16, Penn State at Temple.
1: All right, so Penn State at Temple, that game is on ESPN2 at noon Eastern time. So they're getting going in about 15 minutes from now. Number 16, Penn State, obviously going to cruise in this one.
2: Yeah, they shut out Marshall last week, 45-0. It'll look something like that again this week. Give me Penn State.
0: Western Kentucky at number 2, Georgia. Body softly swaying to that
1: smoky beach. So that game is in Athens, Georgia. That is a 12:45 p.m. Eastern time kickoff from Athens. Nothing to see here. The Georgia Bulldogs roll over Western Kentucky.
2: I mean, we know what Western Kentucky, you know, listen, there's a lot of change. The Hilltoppers, they're going to be motivated. They have an opportunity here to try to make a statement in Athens. They're just not going to be able to. Georgia's too good this season. Give me the Bulldogs.

0: Rice at number 3 Notre Dame.
1: As we continue to roll on here with today's slate in week 2 of college football, number 3 according to the AP, that's right, according to the AP, not the committee, according to the AP, Notre Dame, the Fighting Irish, they will roll today over Rice.
2: Yeah, listen, one of Marcus Freeman's goals entering the season is to get them in the win column earlier in the season to make those big statements. They have a very easy schedule overall this season. They have to make as many statements as they can for the college football playoff committee. Maybe not our committee, but the committee eventually when they take over. Zazzle, give me Notre Dame.
0: Number 12, Alabama at Kentucky.
1: So the Crimson Tide will head out on the road in the early part of the season for an SEC matchup at the Kentucky Wildcats. Alabama, only a 9.5-point favorite. I would love Amber to have the guts to take the home team in this spot. I don't
2: but
1: have the guts,
2: You don't have guts.
1: I'm going to go with Alabama.
2: Yeah, I'm going to go with Alabama as well. I mean, I like that the odds makers are giving Kentucky some respect here. I just can't do it.
1: Is it Kentucky respect or is it lack of respect for Alabama?
2: Well, I think it's Wildcat offense respect. I do think that. But yes, maybe there's a little bit of questioning Alabama as well in there. It's still a loaded team and loaded with talent. And they took a little bit to get going last week, but we know what that final score was. So give me Alabama once again.
0: Arizona at number 15 BYU.
1: All right, this one could be interesting, all right? Number 15, BYU, only a 7-point favorite at home against the Arizona Wildcats. Could we possibly get a stunner early in the day here? Not according to me. Give me BYU.
2: They had that double OT loss to BYU, Arizona did, last year. They sort of showed that they can hang with these teams like BYU. There's real expectations about BYU. A lot of people have them in the college football playoffs. If I'm calling for an upset, maybe it's this one. Maybe I'll get crazy.
1: You have the guts?
2: I might have the guts. Give me Arizona.
0: Utah State at number 19, Washington.
1: All right, not a whole lot to see here either. Number 19, Washington, they cruise here over Utah State. I don't have a lot of guts so far.
2: Yeah, you don't have any guts so far. I tried to have a little guts. I'm not going to have guts here. Give me Washington.
0: Number 18, Tennessee at Georgia Tech.
1: Now let's get to the night action.
2: That's
1: Georgia
2: a real
1: Tech
2: matchup.
1: They were embarrassed, okay? Week zero, right? Mm-hmm. It was week zero against Colorado. Georgia Tech embarrassed at home this game in Atlanta. You're taking on the Tennessee Volunteers. You know what? I think Georgia Tech gets back on track here. I'm going to take the home team.
2: You have guts?
1: I'm going to take the home team.
2: You found your guts.
1: In an upset over Tennessee.
2: All right, I don't feel the same way. Colorado dominated the line of scrimmage against Georgia Tech. You know what Tennessee has? A very good O-line and D-line on that Tennessee team. Give me Tennessee.
0: Number 1, Ohio State. At number 4, Texas.
1: Oh, come on now. The one everyone's looking forward to tonight. That
2: this
1: game
2: is, the big
1: is
2: daddy.
1: On ABC. This is a huge opportunity for Steve Sarkisian. Huge opportunity for Arch Manning, especially according to the Heisman race. But give me the number 1 Buckeyes on the road to continue their recent domination over the Longhorns. I got the Buckeyes.
2: I do not have a good feeling about this game either way. The numbers are so incredibly close. I mean, even the numbers last week between Julian Sayin and Arch Manning. We can break down the receivers. Everybody talks about the receiver room there for the Buckeyes. By the way, it's also unbelievably impressive and certainly looked incredibly impressive last week for Texas. Mostly in every category. Ohio State might have the edge on paper in some of these categories, but Texas is right there. And then there's the factors that you can't really gauge on paper, like the environment, like the rematch from last year, like the statement that both teams need to make, but particularly Texas and Arch Manning. I think I'm going with the home team here.
1: Okay.
2: Let's get crazy. Let's get Texas.
0: Louisiana Tech at number 8 LSU.
1: I mean, LSU is going to stomp them. Everybody saw what happened last week. You know, Lane Kiffin, it may as well be Cobra Kai. No mercy. I would expect LSU to continue to bludgeon these teams.
2: God, could this be the game? They were so focused on last week that they're sleeping on Louisiana Tech, and so this is the big surprise. I don't think it's going to be any of that. Give me LSU.
0: Texas Tech at Oregon State.
1: Okay, Texas Tech heading out on the road.
2: This is
1: early
2: a real test. First real test.
1: Yeah, I mean, they're a multi-touchdown favorite here, but I think this game is going to wind up being a little bit closer than people expect. I do like Texas Tech, of course.
2: Listen, Oregon State impressed in its first game under Coach Shepard there as well. So.

0: both of these teams impressive early on. I think Texas Tech just ends up having too much for Oregon State. I'll take Texas Tech as well.
1: Charlotte at number 9, Ole Miss.
2: Number 9, Ole Miss. Both of us thought they were as impressive as anyone with their victory. The only team that had a ranked versus ranked matchup win, that was Ole Miss last week over Louisville. Ole Miss, they cruise in this one. You got any different?
0: No, we're giving
2: there?
0: Ole Miss.
2: So let's move on to the game that we are currently at. Come on now.
1: Arizona State at number 10, Texas A&M.
2: Coverage right here on ESPN Radio at the top of the hour. Here we go, Amber Wilson. Arizona State, can they pull off the upset? They are a 2-touchdown dog here at Texas A&M. Ultimately, Marcel Reed and them boys.
0: And them boys.
2: They will be too much for Arizona State in a game that is a one-score game going into the fourth quarter.
0: These teams have not played each other for many, many years. Arizona State has never, in fact, been to College Station. We've never been to College Station. We keep hearing how insane and incredible this environment is. Arizona State looked incredibly impressive last week, obviously, just like Texas A&M did. I just think it's too much for them to go on the road in this environment for a very motivated crowd here and a very motivated Texas A&M team. Give me the Aggies.
2: There you go. We are both taking Texas A&M in a closer game than expected. This has been College Football Campus Tour.
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4: 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All he wants to do is go out there and play well.
3: 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Tampa Bay gets in the American League, beating Houston 3-1. Brewers make it in the National League after thumping Cincinnati 20-0.
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0: This is the Baseball Tonight podcast for Thursday and Friday, September 3rd and 4th, presented by La Quinta by Wyndham. I'm Buster Olney, working from my home in Montana. Taylor Swink is working back in Connecticut. And as we go forward here, we're taping this on September 3rd. I want to say happy birthday to my older sister, Hannah. Don't tell her, but I am just so impressed with her as a person. I am in awe of who she is. But again, don't tell her, because every time we're together, all we do is tease each other. The Dodgers have a Shohei problem. Shohei Ohtani was hitless on Wednesday and has not looked right physically, with issues in his left knee and right biceps. And after the Dodgers lost to the Cardinals again Wednesday night, LA manager Dave Roberts talked about what's ahead for Shohei.
1: Is that just giving him a couple days, or is an IL something?
2: It won't be an IL. Unless it is, but it's very unlikely. But I do think that I'm going to have a conversation, and we'll decide, you know, after I talk to him, you know, what's the extent of it.
3: That Shohei doesn't look right. How much of this is weighing him maybe needing a day and also him not wanting to take the day?
2: He definitely doesn't want to take the day. He feels that, I know, speaking for him, I know he feels that he needs to post and be in the lineup. And if he's upright, he should play. I respect that. But if he's, you know, feeling the way that visibly looks, then really not helping anyone. So that's the conversation that I'll have with him.
0: The Phillies and Diamondbacks played the final game of their series, and it was scoreless until James McCann came to the plate in the bottom of the eighth inning.
4: Top of the lineup that Bolden faced. McCann with a drive, and the Diamondbacks have the game's first run. Painter out of the game, and one pitch into the Phillies bullpen. It's 1-0 Diamondbacks.
0: At the end of the day, Arizona led the Padres by a half game in the race for the sixth and final NL playoff spot, and we've got 3.5 weeks to go. And Taylor's Orioles are poised to close out.

0: A win in Colorado. Baltimore got lucky when the bounce of a ball prompted a ground rule double, saving the tying run, maintaining the Orioles' lead in that moment. Two outs in the 11th inning, but then this happened.
1: Sullivan lines it to left. Get down and win. Here comes Amador. Roberts throw off line. Sullivan has won it. The Rockies down to their last out in the 11th inning. Walk off the Orioles. What a win.
0: At the end of play on Wednesday, Texas and Baltimore and Toronto were all 1.5 games behind Cleveland in the race for the third wild card in the American League. We'll find out later how Taylor is feeling about that Orioles loss and about how what he sees for Baltimore ahead. Before that, however, Murderers Row, Paul Hembekides, Sarah Langs, Todd Radom. Let's get to it. Hembo is Paul Hembekides, content producer on the show Get Up and a guest here every week on the podcast. Hembo, how are you?
2: I'm doing well, buddy. Summer's over, man. Once we hit Labor Day, we're sprinting to that finish line. It's been an exciting pennant race, of course. It's only going to get more exciting. That humidity's going to clear. The air's going to cool. I'll look forward to talking some October baseball with you in no time.
0: So I'm hitting you with this cold, and I feel bad because I don't mean to make you feel bad, but did you get a chance to listen to Chipper Jones talking about Game 5, the National League Championship Series, the Eric Gregg game, in a podcast that we taped on Wednesday? That was so much fun. To have that conversation, because I'd never really had, and to get his perspective on what I think, because what happened is after that game, after the Eric Gregg game, where his strike zone was so bizarre, that, and he said, you know, this is my strike zone, and I was looking back at the story I wrote for the New York Times about it, and he he's asked the question in the post-game press conference, well, isn't there a rulebook strike zone? Has that changed at all? He said, no. Like that game led to so much conversation in baseball, like about the standardization of the strike zone.
2: I mean, there's no question about it. It is one of the most famous or infamous clips that you'll see online every time it circulates. I have to watch each and every one of those backwards K's because every time it's as fascinating to me as the last time. But it also needs to be said, Buster, that he's far from the only umpire that would expand off the black by a ball or two or three. When you watch the Little League World Series now, those guys expand the zone the way that they used to expand the zone. Watching old clips of Sandy Koufax and Bob Gibson and pictures of yesteryear, you often see that same thing. It's not until recently where the standardized strike zone became standardized. Can you imagine how difficult it would be to hit against these guys with this kind of stuff today if you were going to get a ball or two or three off the black? God forbid. I think we've come a long way, of course, but that is one of the most legendary ump shows of all time.
0: Well, if you haven't heard it, I encourage you to. Chipper was great. And, as Taylor noted when we were done, like, man, he is fired up. Like, this is 30 years ago, and he's still fired up about that game. All right. Shohei Ohtani is hurting physically. Dave Roberts addressed this after the Dodgers game on Wednesday night, basically said, in so many words, we need to get him right physically, which means to me, Hembo, they got to shut him down as a pitcher. And I think this relationship has been driven by Shohei. I think in this case, the Dodgers need to go to him and say, we know you love pitching, but for what we need right now, there's no question about it. That has to be the priority, being in the lineup every day the best you can be.
2: I think that's right, because their lineup desperately needs him to be optimized. As you well know, Buster, this is a group that, at least since the All-Star break, is largely underperforming. There's a bunch of really old hitters on the team, and those guys don't get better as they go. I mean, Freddie Freeman just hit his first homer in 2 months. We know Mookie Betts has had a slow season. Kyle Tucker still really hasn't gotten off the schneid. Their catching situation is kind of abysmal. Their center field situation right now is challenging because of the Pajes injury. Like, they have all sorts of reasons why they need to optimize their lineup. Even if Shohei Ohtani were still pitching, and even theoretically still pitching well, that should still be their priority. Now, they obviously, you wouldn't say saw this coming, but at least had some insurance for this when they traded for Tarek Skubal at the trade deadline, perhaps knowing that this day would come. But ultimately, I do think that you were exactly right. The question I have is, if Ohtani and his camp eventually decide that he's back to 100%, what input is he going to have in his usage? Because from conversations that you and I have had in the past, I mean, he certainly has his thumb on that scale, and it's well within his right. But if the Dodgers want something and he wants something else, those are the conversations that I'd really like to hear behind closed doors.
0: Yeah, and I am curious to see, and this, and I don't know which reporter asked Dave the question, but tip of the cap to that person, asked if the outfield was on the table for

0: Shohei Ohtani. Because certainly what you could do is if he does want to pitch, then I think probably transitioning him into an outfield spot is going to be easier by the rules as it goes along. So I'm going to be really curious to see how they handle this. But yeah, the number one thing is they have to make sure that he's right offensively. Uh-huh. The Dodgers ranking in the bottom third in runs scored among all 30 teams since the All-Star break. Since you and I talked last, we got the announcement from Major League Baseball. The Angels are being sold to Stan Kroenke for a price of $4 billion. And I, you know, can continually ask the question about, you know, what does this mean for the Angels? And I'm like, whatever it is, it's better.
1: Whatever it is, it's better. I mean, you and I literally had a conversation last week in which I discussed Mike Trout in the same vein as Walter Johnson and Ernie Banks as the poster children, if you will, of a victim of circumstance superstars. And I didn't think that Mike Trout would outlast Artie Moreno, but here we are. And you're 100% right in that it is an objective good, basically regardless, not to mention the fact that he has had enormous success with a number of other organizations across sports. I mean, he just very clearly is really good at this. And, you know, the sort of conversation that I like to have, or the point that I like making when it comes to owning sports teams is, you have done so, or you've become an owner because you are wildly successful in something that has nothing to do with sports. These are non-transferable skills. And in Stan's case, he's obviously been able to leverage his genius and make a lot of money and win a lot of games. In Artie Moreno's case, the very opposite occurred. And so I think the Angels are going to be viewed as a very attractive, palatable option for staff, for intelligence, for analytics types people. Because what they're going to do now is build the infrastructure. I'm not so sure that you're going to see on the player side this manifest in a positive way for another, say, 2 or 3 years. But Buster, if I'm a front office type, if I'm a manager, if I'm a coach, those are the kinds of people that you'll see them start to build infrastructurally and attract the most attractive people available in that line of work. So those are going to be things that I'm watching in the short term, and also to what extent is he going to continue to invest in payroll, because we know that's a massive market and a potential huge opportunity for another team to re-enter the free agent fray, which they've been away from in recent years.
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4: Look like we know the access that they have to resources definitively. They've had almost no chance recently. When you talk to people around the game, or at least conversations that I've had, it always strikes me how differently they operate than the other 29. Obviously, every organization in ball has their own philosophies, has their own proclivities, has their own shortcomings and blind spots, and of course their own strengths. But the Angels didn't seem to do anything with a distinct advantage over or instead of anyone else. And recently, Artie Moreno's desire to win instantly has given them almost no chance because it's nuked any opportunities that they had to build something sustainably. Not only would they draft effectively big league ready players, then they would rush them to the big leagues. Not only would they microwave trade deadlines because they want to, you know, find ways to win instantly, but they would do so at the expense of what could even happen next season. That legendary trade deadline where they decided to buy and then ended up putting those guys on waivers a month later strikes me as the most obvious example. Like, infrastructurally, they had no foundation with which to stand on. It was sandy. Now they can build a foundation made of rock. It's just going to take a while. If I'm an Angels fan, I'm not so sure it's going to happen overnight. That's for certain.
5: Yeah, there's a bit of, and look, and no one's going to feel sorry for Artie Moreno. He's given his roles in baseball labor situation, you know, the fact that he has a lot of money. I would say this, I've seen this example a handful of times in my time covering baseball. In some respects, being a huge fan can work against these guys because they're convinced that, hey, you know what? I know the players. I know, like, I followed it when I was a kid. I can be a baseball guy. And that's kind of what happened with Artie. And so there's a part of you that's like, man, he really loves baseball. Like, he truly, and I've heard this from so many people, that, but at the same time, the, that self-reliance that made these people billionaires. Peter Angelos, I'd say the same thing about the late Peter Angelos, owner of the Orioles, works against them when it comes to running a baseball team because he just got involved in ways that he shouldn't have and really complicated work of the front office there. All right, let's get to your list. Not surprisingly, it involves a Philadelphia Philly, Bryce Harper. You've been dying to talk about him and what he's been doing this year.
4: Well, I mean, back in March, Buster, you asked me what number Bryce Harper should be chasing this season, you might recall. The answer I gave you was 100 walks, which coincidentally is a number that he reached quite literally yesterday. A couple of weeks after you asked me that question, Bryce Harper effectively said he wanted to get to 140 or 150 this season. Right now he's on pace for 115, which is to say what we suspected the best version of Bryce Harper would look like, it has looked like that. And it's basically, in his case, been something of a self-fulfilling prophecy. As you know, he's in the midst right now of a 35-game on-base streak, during which time he's come to the plate 158 times and made 79 outs. I'll do the math. That's a 500 on base percentage on the nose. He's not played that well over a stretch this long since his MVP winning 2021 season. This is the best version of Bryce Harper, at least as a member of the Philadelphia Phillies. Now, if you're an astute baseball fan, you likely remember or know that once Luis Arraez came over from the Giants, they begun hitting him cleanup right behind Bryce Harper. And that's effectively allowed Bryce Harper

0: long, hard decision as to whether or not he still belongs there, because right now there just is not a redeeming quality. I would be more concerned with stacking the top of my order with my best guys and not worrying about the platoon stuff, for lack of a better term. He's not hitting lefties, he's not hitting righties, he's not hitting lately. I view it as something of a sunk cost this year. I'm sticking him in the 6 or the 7 hole for the last month of the season, see if he gets right before the postseason.
1: The other day, Jesse Rogers was on the podcast advocating for change with position players pitching. What do you think?
0: I would co-sign every single word that he said, Buster. I'll attack this from two different angles. The first from a numbers perspective, and then just from a fan perspective. Position players this year, Buster, are on pace to throw more than 2,400 pitches to 867 hitters. From a games standpoint, we are in line to see more position players throw this year than in any season since 1898.
1: Oh my God.
0: Who knows how they were charting player types back then, by the way, but that's the extent to which we are seeing position players pitch, and thus it's obviously cheapening the numbers. There is no question about that. But as a fan, what I don't like, Buster, is how it's cheapening the moments. I wrote down a few examples for you that I just can't get out of my head, and in some sense, the fact that position players were throwing to in each of these cases, I do think kind of stains or even defiles these moments. You might remember Shohei Ohtani's 50-50 game back in September of 2024. His third homer was off a 67-mile-per-hour meatball. Remember last year when Nick Kurtz hit 4 bombs and went 6-for-6 in a game? His last homer was off an outfielder. And just last week it was, Walker Jenkins of the Twins comes up, hits his first homer off of Zach McKinstry. It's off a 37-mile-per-hour Ephus pitch. Buster, it's unwatchable. It's a joke. And I would be open and willing to listen on any number of different ways by which we can disincentivize this, whether it be expanding rosters, whether it be a designated pitcher for these situations, maybe a next game penalty, if you will, or even Major League Baseball mandating pitchers pitch. I'm open to all of it. But the fact of the matter is, teams, once they reach a less than 1% chance win probability, are doing this as well they should. But I don't think Andrew Vaughn wants to be pitching in the 7th inning any more than I want to watch it. And so I think Major League Baseball should most definitely step in and do something about it.
1: So here's my proposal, see if you co-sign in this, that there are only three specific situations in which a position player is allowed to pitch. The bottom of the 8th inning, okay, which means that if you're a visiting team getting blown out, you have an opportunity to save some pitching. Bottom of the 8th, top of the 9th, so if you're the home team, you're getting blown out, you have a position player cover 3 outs or beyond the 12th inning. Which at that point you might run out of pitching. You don't want a guy out there throwing 70 pitches. Bottom of the 8th inning, top of the 9th inning, or beyond the 12th inning. What do you think?
0: I think that I would make it slightly more stringent in terms of your 8th and 9th inning qualifier and require there to be, we'll call it a double digit score differential or something to that effect.
1: 8 runs. I think 8 runs is a good number, which they have right now.
0: Right.
1: But I'm thinking, I agree with you. And I meant to say, coupling the bottom of the 8th, top of the 9th, beyond the 12th inning, and in the bottom of the 8th and top of the 9th, couple that with an 8-run difference. Because I do not want to see a team that's winning a game stick a position player out there in the bottom of the 9th inning.
0: It is a joke, and we established a few years ago that pitchers shouldn't hit. I think we should establish this year that position players shouldn't pitch.
1: All right, what do you got in the Cubs?
0: Buster, I mean, from a numbers perspective, what the Cubs are doing right now is absolutely out of this world. Couldn't believe my eyes when I looked at this set of numbers for you. I think the conventional wisdom says this is a team defined by its great defense. But I think the evidence right now, Buster, says that this is a team defined by its lineup and its ability to hit. Right now, the Cubs have the best batting line in baseball. It's a 116 WRC+. That is the Cubs' best batting line in a season since 84. Since 1884, Buster. The Cubs right now have their best batting line in a season since the first year the National League allowed pitchers to throw overhand. That is how good this team is pitching with a hitting, of course, with a rich history. So I ask myself the question, how has this once unremarkable lineup gone from being that, one that posted an 87 WRC+ in May, to quite literally the best one in baseball and one of the best ones in the history of that franchise? So here's what I did. I isolated June, July, and August and just looked at run value by pitch type. On fastballs, they're +24. On off-speed pitches, they're +10.

0: And on Breaking Balls Buster, they're plus 51. So that's, I'd said the exact same thing, hence my preface. I then asked myself, well, how can I put those numbers into context? So we have pitch tracking data back to 2008. So what that equates to, if you want to do everything in 3 month spans, it gives you about 2,200 3 month team spans. If you look at the last 3 months for the Cubs, their fastball performance ranks 565th. Their off-speed performance ranks 353rd. And their breaking ball performance ranks first. And so, Buster, if you take anything away from this conversation, the Cubs just polished off the best 3 month span against spin by any team in recorded history. Now, I've also broken this down into players individually for you, but just having sprung that on you, perhaps even unexpectedly, what is your initial gut reaction to hearing the fact that the Cubs are obliterating spin like no pitch, like no team we've basically ever seen?
1: That is a veteran lineup, and it's a bunch of really smart guys in that lineup, okay? And I wonder if these guys are extraordinary at picking up tips. And I would love to know if a team with Alex Bregman, Dansby Swanson, Ian Happ, Suzuki, Pisa, if these guys have gotten really good, then I don't know. And it's total
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4: Afternoon for Onan Sports. I'm Brandon Beam. A lot of good stuff going on across the state here this weekend, all beginning tonight. Of course, Friday night lights in action. Great football across the great state of Ohio. Tomorrow, a full day for your college football slate. It started in the MAC. Holy Cross visits Miami at 1 o'clock tomorrow. Robert Morris is at Akron at 3:30. Central Connecticut travels to Toledo at 3:30 as well. Jacksonville State, they visit Athens at 6 o'clock to take on the Bobcats. Bowling Green is at Nebraska at 7 o'clock. The Bearcats of Cincinnati, they're at home entertaining the Catamounts of Western Carolina. And then the biggest game in college football, maybe for the entire non-conference slate for the season, the Ohio State Buckeyes on the road down in Austin, Texas tomorrow evening at DKR Stadium to take on the Texas Longhorns. Fear not if you don't get your fix on Saturday. You also have the NFL entering the fray coming up here on Sunday. Both Ohio teams in action at 1 o'clock. Bengals will start the season at home. They will take on former Browns quarterback Baker Mayfield, who just signed a contract extension this week. Again, Bengals at home against the Buccaneers. And then the Browns, they start their season. First-year head coach Todd Monken in charge. Brownies visit Duval to take on the Jacksonville Jaguars again Sunday at 1 o'clock. For Owen and Sports, I'm Brandon Bean.
5: Your Skynet overnight forecast calls for partly cloudy skies. A low of 64 degrees should be great at game time weather-wise. A chance of showers for Saturday with some thunderstorms possible in the afternoon. Partly sunny with a high 83 degrees. Sunday, mostly sunny with a high of 84. Monday, we'll have mostly sunny skies in 79. For Skynet weather, I'm Max Crenshaw, ESPN Radio, 1430 AM and 105.7 FM.
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2: 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From Friday in the American League, Tampa Bay gets in with a 3-1 win over Houston. And in the National League, well, it's just a little easier for the Brewers taking on the Reds.
3: And Garrett, a drive, deep center field. This one's back at the track. Gone! Garrett Mitchell goes big fly. It's the first Grand Slam of the year for the Brewers. 17-0 crew.
2: Make it an even 20-0, the final on WTMJ 620 in Milwaukee. That was the call there as the Brewers clinch a National League playoff spot. We got Major League Baseball later today right here on ESPN Radio. 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
4: Hey, it's Evan Cohen. Coming up Monday, we'll recap a jam-packed football weekend and look ahead to a huge AFC West matchup as Patrick Mahomes and the Chiefs take on the Broncos. It's on Sportsmanlike, 6 a.m. Eastern, right here on ESPN Radio, ESPN2, and ESPNU.

0: And see if you agree with me on this. If you are Craig Counsell, the manager of the Cubs, you are going to your local weatherman and saying, please, please, please, give me forecast of the wind coming in at 50 miles an hour in October in our home ballpark, because we're a good hitting team. The big question is about pitching, and we need Chicago to help us out with that. What do you think?
1: I don't think there's any question that right now they are playing with an extraordinary home field advantage. I ran the numbers that I just presented to you to two different industry people, and both of them responded something to the effect of, that's the Alex Bregman effect. So I think the veteran nature of the lineup and the fact that he has one of the biggest brains in ball most definitely contributes to the fact that he's obviously banging spin right now as his PCA, but front to back, that entire lineup is performing exceptionally well against breaking balls.
0: Yeah, I would love to know what the conversation's going on, what that is behind the scenes for sure. And that's something to watch as we go forward. All right, you're going to make a Hall of Fame case for a guy who right now is a part-time player for the Yankees.
1: That's right, Buster. Paul Goldschmidt is summoning Hall of Fame first baseman. Let's rewind for just a moment and then spin it forward. He had a 10-season stretch from 13 to 22, in which he won an MVP, had two runner-ups, had a third and two sixes. Over that period of time, there was no player in the National League that received more MVP voting points than did Paul Goldschmidt. If you looked at his era-adjusted totals during those 10-year span, it was 60.4 WAR and a 927 OPS. That reminds me a lot of Jeff Bagwell, who from 1992 to 2001 had figures of 60.8 WAR with a 931 OPS, nearly carbon copies of one another. He was a seventh ballot Hall of Famer, as you recall, and his career ended sort of abruptly because of those back injuries, as you very likely remember. Buster, the present of Paul Goldschmidt is summoning a different Hall of Fame first baseman, and that Hall of Fame first baseman is Johnny Mize, and I'm going to tell you why. I'm going to tell you why, Buster. For about 10 years, you'll remember that, not remember, you know that Johnny Mize was a legendary player in the National League, one of the very best hitters during his career with the Cardinals and with the Giants. But he is much better remembered for the fact that he was on five World Series winning teams of Casey Stengel's and was his most famous platoon player. In fact, during his Yankees career, hitting righties, he had a 906 OPS. Well, as you well know, Paul Goldschmidt is hitting the small side of the platoon, and as a Yankee, it's a 970 OPS against lefty starters, a 1046 OPS against lefty relievers. Buster, that's a 174 WRC plus across 334 plate appearances. So I have really, really enjoyed watching Paul Goldschmidt's career arc, for lack of a better term. And the way that he's sort of landing the plane here, I think is a beautiful and symmetrical way for him to

0: polish off what I think is a Hall of Fame resume.
1: And someone who during the course of his career is considered to be one of the best first basemen, to the point that when Pete Alonso, when the Mets were talking to him when he was a minor leaguer about what he wanted to, how he wanted to develop defensively, he said, "I want to be like Paul Goldschmidt." That was his goal. And you know this too. We've talked about this in the podcast. He's also known as one of the smartest base runners. And he loves all these other parts of the game in his career. So it's not just a guy who put up some big offensive numbers. It was a great, well-rounded resume. And on top of that, like, he gets an A-plus in the teammate box. The fact that he, in spring training, I remember talking to him, and I talked to Aaron Boone about this and other Yankees. Like, when he signed on to the Yankees this year, he knew that in some respects he was probably going to be taking a back seat to a guy like Ben Rice. He's going to be a mentor to some of the younger players in this team. And you know what? He loves it.
0: Yeah.
1: He loves it. And they love having him around. That is a great comparison with Johnny Mize. I hadn't thought about that, but that's absolutely perfect. All right, Hembo, thanks for doing this.
0: Later, friends.
1: Todd Radom is the chief executive of our quiz. He's a graphic artist whose work can be seen on ball fields all across America, all around the world. Or you can go to his website, toddradom.com. Todd, how you doing?
2: Buster, what's going on? It's good to see you.
1: It's good to see you, too. How's the book going?
2: Book is going well. Trying to get out there, promote it, doing some signings, doing some speaking things. You know, fighting the good fight, and it's all good.
1: All right. Where can people find the book? Best place, do you think?
2: Wherever books are sold. I have a link on my website, toddradom.com, with links to everywhere, from Amazon to bookshop.org to signed copies on my website. But it's everywhere.
1: All right, I got a few things to get to before the quiz. One, I don't know if you noticed in my SportsCenter hits, you've been involved in all of them. I put your baseball card right at the corner of a team shot we have that was made for us, an artist rendition of some of our Baseball Tonight group that we had, and you're right in the left-hand corner of that.
2: I feel honored by Allen and Ginter card from 2024. I
3: reach your target market.
2: I'm still incredulous at the fact that I'm on an actual Topps baseball card. So I appreciate that, Buster. I am there in spirit with you.
1: I was asked on the Tony Kornheiser show the other day by Tony, not surprisingly, if all of these great home run robberies, and the other one, Colton Cowser the other day, Taylor's Orioles made an incredible catch. I mean, it was a catch of the year, I think, because the game situation, bottom of the ninth inning, Orioles leading by a run. If the ball goes over the wall, the Orioles lose. But he makes this incredible catch in Coors Field, and the Orioles win. And Tony said, why are we seeing more of these type catches? Like, he said, generally speaking, he said, do you notice that? And I said, well, that was actually a plan by your late great friend, Larry Lucchino. That, that was my impression from my conversation with Larry, is that they built some of these low walls in part because they wanted the outfielders to have these opportunities.
2: Yeah, I think that it's fair to say, Buster, that in the 90s and early 2000s, this explosion of new ballparks, many of them featured some unusual features. Yeah, fences were rolled back eventually and made higher. But the late great Towels Hill in Houston would be another example of this. Monty's Angle here in Philadelphia, Dave Montgomery advocated for more triples in the game. We love triples, and that was a part of it. But yeah, you're totally right. There's Larry Lucchino's one of his many lasting legacies.
1: Yeah, and Jenna Marie Smith, of course, a part of that as well. Someone who you just saw recently. How are you feeling about your Red Sox? Because my perception is that when they lost that series in Yankee Stadium, it's like their playoff situation's pretty much, it's not in hardened cement, but it's in very, at this point, hardening cement. Yeah. That they're going to wind up being the second wild card in the American League, and they're going to wind up playing the Yankees again in the best of three wild card round, likely in Yankee Stadium.
2: Just like old times, Buster. We'll see. But the Red Sox, I kind of liken the Red Sox to this speeding vehicle, all gas, no brakes for the last couple of months. And it's been really fun and interesting. And there's like, it's like a thrill ride. But all of a sudden, it seems like the wheels are kind of getting a little unstable. We're careening off the road a little bit. You're right. They're going to play in the postseason, I believe. And they're going to get healthy or healthier at the right time, it would seem. But Yankees, Red Sox, it's been a hot minute since we've had these all the feelings of back then. So I would look forward to that.
1: Yeah. And I'd say this.

0: do about the Red Sox? Like Craig Breslin, let's say the Red Sox were to, you know, win some playoff series or even the World Series, and you got the champagne celebration and you got folks like myself going up to these guys with microphones, and inevitably it always seems to be someone gets to the mic and said, no one believed in us. No one believed in us. Craig Breslow, if he says that, tip of the cap. I'd be like, you're 100% right. I had no thought at the end of June they were going to be in it. On the other hand, and Taylor, you can chime in here, I don't want to hear that from any member of the Orioles front office. I don't want to hear it from a member of the Toronto front office. No one believed in us. Yes, including you guys. You sold at the trade deadline. Taylor?
1: Yeah, no, I still have no belief. I don't know that you'll find a Blue Jays fan that has a lot of belief either. So I'm with you there. Blech.
0: Yeah. Yeah, you co-sign that, Todd. They're not allowed to say no one believed in us if they have success in October.
2: Yeah, no question. And listen, as far as the Blue Jays are concerned, house money. They came so close last year. Within a whisker and a little bit of a hangover. And I suspect they'll be back next year. Orioles, it's anybody's guess. A little bit of a different situation, Taylor.
0: Yeah. All right, let's do the quiz.
2: All right, guys, here we go. Hank Aaron, the great Hank Aaron, is the major league career leader for total bases with 6,856. Who is number two on the all-time list? Is it A, Albert Pujols? Is it B, Barry Bonds? Is it C, Willie Mays? Or is it D, Stan Musial? Hank Aaron, number one, total bases, all-time. Who's number two, Pujols, Bonds, Mays, or Musial?
0: That is a great question. And I have an instinct, and now I'm doubting myself a little bit. Taylor, you want to go?
1: I'll go Barry Bonds. Put him in the Hall of Fame, please.
0: Okay, yeah, no, he's not the guy. It's not Barry Bonds. It's either Pujols or it's Stan Musial. And I'm going to go with Albert.
2: The future Hall of Famer, Albert Pujols, is the guy. Good guess, Buster.
0: Yeah, I did. Like when you said Stan the Man, I was like, oh, that's right. You know, 3,630 hits. But he didn't have as many home runs as Albert, who had 700. Yeah, and then Barry, because he was walked so much, he didn't have a chance to get total bases, Todd.
2: For once, Buster, all of this overthinking got you into a successful position. Congratulations. Nice. Look at you.
0: You know what? I'm learning my lessons as I get older. All right, Todd. Thanks for doing this. It was great to talk with you.
2: Great to see you guys. I appreciate it.
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4: 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I'm Brandon Beam. A lot of good stuff going on across the state here this weekend, all beginning tonight. There's Friday Night Lights in action. 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
4: 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Central Connecticut travels to Toledo at 3:30 as well. Jacksonville State, they visit Athens at 6 o'clock to take on the Bobcats. Bowling Green is at Nebraska at 7 o'clock. The Bearcats of Cincinnati, they're at home entertaining the Catamounts of Western Carolina. And then the biggest game in college football, maybe for the entire non-conference slate for the season, the Ohio State Buckeyes on the road down in Austin, Texas, tomorrow evening at DKR Stadium to take on the Texas Longhorns. Fear not if you don't get your fix on Saturday. You also have the NFL entering the

0: great at game time weather-wise. A chance of showers for Saturday with some thunderstorms possible in the afternoon. Partly sunny with a high 83 degrees. Sunday, mostly sunny with a high of 84. Monday, we'll have mostly sunny skies and 79. For SkyNet Weather, I'm Max Crenshaw, ESPN Radio, 1430 AM and 105.7 FM.
1: The Constitution is America's foundational document that every U.S. citizen should know. It establishes rights, responsibilities, and governmental roles. This knowledge isn't just for politicians, but for us as everyday Americans. Citizens need to understand what the Constitution says and what it doesn't say, because it protects our unalienable rights, rights no one can take away or infringe. Without knowledge of our constitutional rights, we will fail to realize when they are vital.
2: Liberty. It's an American thing. 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
5: Sarah Langs is a reporter and producer for MLB.com, and every week she joins us for the numbers game.
3: Number three.
6: With Yohandy Morales and Lázaro Montes, there have now been 15 players to homer in their regular season MLB debuts this year. That's the most in a season in MLB history, surpassing 2022 when there were 13.
3: Number two.
6: Wednesday was Carter Jensen's sixth career leadoff homer. All have been while playing catcher and come this year. That's two more leadoff homers as catcher in a career than anyone else in MLB history.
3: Number one.
6: Cam Schlittler now has 19 starts this season, allowing one or no runs. That's the most in a season in Yankees history. His ERA on the road this year is 1.14. That's the third lowest in a player's first 16 road starts in a season since earned runs became official in 1913, trailing only Bob Gibson in 1968 and Claude Hendricks in 1914.
7: Alrighty, Buster. Bleacher tweets for Thursday.
5: Okay, before we get too deep into it, I got to hear your reaction, because I was thinking of you, of course, during that Orioles game. Man, when Paul bounced over the wall and maintained their lead with two outs in the 11th inning, it was like, oh, here we are. Like, the Orioles, they're going to find a way to win this game. Like, that lucky bounce like that. They're two outs. You still have a chance to win, and then the walk-off.
7: Yeah, man, I thought we might get a little Orioles magic 2 days in a row, but alas, I mean, if Colton Cowser doesn't make the catch of the year, like, they get swept in Colorado. I read that they scored the fewest runs in Coors Field by a road team since, I think, the Rangers in 2024. So a really abysmal time in Denver for the Orioles. If you can't take advantage of the Rockies on the road, I don't know. You got no hopes for the playoffs. So I think it's...
5: So you're out.
7: I was in for like 7 minutes the other day when we talked last, and yeah, now I'm out again. The schedule is really hard. They got four games against the Red Sox coming up. Then they got Cleveland, Toronto, the Mets, Milwaukee, Toronto, and then they close the season out in the Bronx, and maybe the Yankees will be resting a bit. Who knows? Or maybe they'll be like, oh, maybe we can feast on the Orioles and find a way into the one seed, or get the bye. But I just don't see it, man. You got to beat the Rockies. If you can't beat the Rockies, you're not a playoff team. Sorry.
5: Okay. Well, I suspect that on the Orioles bandwagon, they're going to keep your seat warm in case you jump back in. I wrote a note for ESPN.com about the approach. I mentioned it, when we were talking to Todd Radom. I think it's really cool that they took on the salary of Luis Robert, like in the waiver claim. But I don't know how you square those things. They're exactly the same number of games out of the wild. I looked this up. The same number of games out of the wild card spot than they were on the day when they were trading away a bunch of their guys. I don't get it.
7: I don't
5: think there's this consistent thread of thought. That's the part that drives me crazy.
7: He's the front office is a mystifying bunch there, Buster. We've tried to parse it for many years now, and we haven't really come up with many answers. So maybe at least for today, we shelve it, because they're out. They're out, as far as I'm concerned.
5: Okay, which means they'll be back in 2 days. We'll see with this crazy American League wildcard race.
7: The land of opportunity, or the glut, however you want to look at it. Let's go to two of our favorite Angels fans. They are throwing a party over the

0: sale of the team to Stan Kroenke. Former intern John Landry writes, the Angels are finally free. Zach Beeson also celebrating. And Stan Kroenke and John Mozeliak, we trust.
1: Yeah, and, you know, again, I get asked the question all the time, you know, what does this mean? The Angels are going to be in a better position. Like, how could they be in a worse position, you know, compared to what they've done in the last decade? The bar is so low, you expect it's going to get better. The next owner is going to come in, and the next general manager, whether or not Jem Mozeliak, who is someone who's really liked by the commissioner's office, and sometimes the commissioner's office helps place these guys, and I suspect it's not a coincidence that John was put in that position before the team was sold. I suspect that Stan is going to absolutely okay the augmentation of the farm system. And once you do that, they're bound to be better.
0: That, like you said, can't be any worse.
1: Can't be any worse.
0: Congrats to John and Zach there. Let's go to our pal Art in Alberta. He writes, sorry, I didn't mean to imply that I know Buster. People in Montana and Alberta have lots of friends on each side of the border. We've always thought of ourselves as neighbors. I have a question for Buster. Watching the Blue Jays broadcast, they said this is the 36th anniversary of Dave Steeves' no-hitter, the only one in Blue Jays history. Many consider him the greatest Blue Jays pitcher. Does Buster consider him Hall of Fame worthy? And if so, is there a path open to him?
1: So I think a path is open because I think the attitude towards starting pitchers is softening. You know, so much. I think when Dave Steeves' Hall of Fame candidacy was assessed, it was all about career wins. That drove something. It's why Tommy John, 288 career wins, is not in the Hall of Fame because he didn't get 300, Taylor. Now, as time goes on, I think people are going to look at that and go, that's kind of a silly standard. Once we continue to open that up, then I think folks like Dave Steeves, who was dominant in his era, he's kind of like the Chase Utley of pitchers, if I'm making sense. Like, Chase Utley doesn't have gaudy career numbers, but he had a period of dominance. And yeah, Dave Steeves' no-hitter, and what... any Blue Jays fans know this, is that before Dave Steeves got the no-hitter, he had like two or three near misses. Like, he carried no-hitters in the ninth inning, so it was really cool when he got it done.
0: Relevant Hembo reference as he's driving the Chase Utley to the Hall of Fame bus.
1: Yeah.
0: We just talked to him for a little bit. Let's go to Scorn Tribe fan Tom. He writes, listening to the Chipper Jones interview, being shocked that about the 97 NLCS, it makes you wonder how he felt about the strike zone that the Braves pitchers got in the 95 World Series. He thinks the umpires helped them get the only title of that era. So while a Tribe fan, he is, I think he sees it the other way on for the 95 team.
1: Sure. And what's interesting about it is that the perception of the Braves staff, especially Tom Glavine and Greg Maddux, is that they had such good command, Taylor, that they would walk the umpires out slowly during the course of the game. And the umpires, the perspective back then, and one of the phrases you heard is, he earned that, right? He earned the extra inch or two outside. But I do think if anyone with an objective mind watches that Eric Gregg game, and Taylor, thank you for putting in highlights. I was watching the podcast back, and you're seeing, you know, Keith Lockhart, who I actually covered in AAA in 89 and 90, just the look on his face when some of the strike three calls, like, really? Like, that far outside? That was absolutely egregious. And I hear you about, because there are a lot of teams that felt like that the Braves pitchers, Glavine and Maddux, got a little bit bigger strike zone, but not like that game. That game was a whole beast unto itself.
0: I'd never seen anything from the Eric Gregg game before, and it definitely was astounding to watch. And I love, how bitter Chipper is still about it. I mean, it was cool to listen to hear him hear him talk about it.
1: Yeah, and Taylor, I went and found my game story that I wrote, you know, for the New York Times. I'll forward it to you when I'm done, but I sent it to Chipper as well. And I did quote Chipper after the game, and he talked about how mad he was in my game story. But as I described to Chipper the other day, was exactly what I wrote in the story, was that it just seemed like the strike zone was so radically bigger for left-handed hitters than it was for right-handed hitters, which was bizarre.
0: Mm-hmm. Yeah. All right, last one here. Greg in Rochester writes, hey, Buster, I keep wondering, when is fellow Vanderbilt alum Spencer Jones coming on the podcast? The Yankee right fielder, he had a big night on Tuesday with a home run, 3 RBI, and 2 walks. Who's your maybe we could try and get him on the show, but who's your favorite Vandy guy in the league right now? It's got to be Dan.
1: You can't press me.
0: Yeah, like, no, I'm going to.
1: I mean, we got a lot of them, right? I mean, there's always a joke among, when I

0: walk into a clubhouse and there's a Vanderbilt guy, the coaching staff go, uh-huh, we know who Buster's going to go and talk to. Yes, and I do. And I usually can't connect with a Sonny Gray. I'm going to find my way. Ryan Flaherty, the bench coach for the Cubs. Yes, that's absolutely true. I'm going to work on Spencer Jones. We actually had a great conversation in spring training. Maybe he'll do that next week.
1: All right.
0: Of course I did.
2: All right, good stuff. Speaking of next week, we respect the summer holidays here on the Baseball Tonight podcast. So no show on Monday. We'll have a show on Tuesday. We'll have a show on Friday. And then back to 3 days a week until we hit the postseason. Then we'll go to 5 days a week. So we're going to talk about plans for that, amongst the staff here in Bristol next week. I'm looking forward to getting revved up.
0: Oh, totally. We'll see, pretty soon we're going to be talking about postseason assignments and playoff assignments. That'll be great. Maybe we'll do some other type of version of the clown car.
2: Yeah.
0: With some of these broadcasts we'll do. We'll see. All right. That's it for today. Thanks for watching the Baseball Tonight podcast presented by La Quinta by Wyndham. Tonight, La Quinta, tomorrow you shine. And my thanks today to Paul Hembekides and to Todd Rada and to Sarah Langs.
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1: He'll have 3, 4, even 5 defensive linemen sometimes. He will fake pressure. He will simulate pressure before the snap all the time, but not actually blitz very much. So it gives the quarterback a whole lot to worry about before the snap, and then a completely different read after the snap. And that's really a big reason why Arch kind of short-circuited last year.
2: And you can watch Texas versus Ohio State on ABC at 7:30 Eastern tonight. On the college football scoreboard, end of the first quarter at the Big House. Michigan leads number 11 Oklahoma 7-0. Bryce Underwood with a 38-yard touchdown run. 10th-ranked Texas A&M and Arizona State tied at 7 in the second quarter. You can watch that one on ABC. Cutter Bowley with a 21-yard touchdown pass to Reed Harris for the Sun Devils.
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1: 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Thursday night football last night. The 49ers down under trounced the Rams 27-7. We will get to that in a second, but just want to make sure we discuss that today is the 25th anniversary of the horror that took place on 9/11 all over our country, especially here in New York. And Jeremy Schapp is going to join us later in the show to discuss all of what he experienced, what the sports world and what the world in general experienced. What we experienced 25 years ago was an absolute horror. It never should have happened. It is horrific still to this day, 25 years later, and our thoughts and condolences to all of those that have to be reminded of the loved ones that they lost today. But all of us lost something 25 years ago, and it has taken us 25 years to regain that strength that we had, and we are never going to back down. We are never going to stop fighting as a country together as one. You could sit there and talk about left, far left, right, everything in between. We're Americans. We live in the United States of America. What happened 25 years ago is completely unacceptable. It can never happen again, and we will never forget those that were lost, and we can never stop thanking those that fought for us on that day and sacrificed their own lives, their families, etc., to protect this great country of the United States of America. That is important. That is more important than anything we are going to talk about today. What we do for you guys and what we hope we do for you guys is talk about the non-important things in real life relative to putting a smile on your face and letting Michelle Smallman and Chris Canty today celebrate the fact that they have been anti-Rams this year and they got that last night. None of that really matters, but that's what we're going to try to do for you today over the next 4 hours. So good morning, Smalls. Good morning, CeCe. 27-7, the 49ers, Purdy, rocking all night long, beating the Rams. I get out of the way because I know you two are so happy about this. Go ahead.
2: Brock Purdy was able to use his legs in the way that he did to extend certain plays and create opportunities in the passing game. But credit to Kyle Shanahan, because I think he did a great job early on of frustrating that Rams defensive front, especially Myles Garrett. The different blocking schemes, not just in run game, but in the pass game, the chips, the double teams, the different formations, getting the ball out quickly to the edges, whether it be screens, swing passes. I thought they had a tight end middle screen to George Kittle. They just did a really good job of giving the Rams defense, especially their front seven, a lot to think about early. And when defensive players are thinking instead of reacting, they play a lot slower.

0: And you could see as the game waned on that that Rams pass rush lost a little bit of steam, and that's when you started to get bigger plays in the passing game downfield. But again, I think a big part of it starts with being able to sustain drives early and having a steady commitment to the running game. They were able to execute. They were able to maintain drives. Last year, the San Francisco 49ers were the best team in the NFL on third downs. Mm-hmm. And this year, they're off to a really good start. Yesterday on third downs, they were 7-12. And you saw Mike Evans featured prominently in that, right? Six catches. Yeah. All of them went for first downs. I think all of them were on third down. And so if Mike Evans can be that for them with a healthy George Kittle and Deebo complementing what you're getting from the running backs in the backfield, the San Francisco 49ers team is going to be a lot better than what people thought. And they're going to have something to say about who comes out of the NFC.
1: They absolutely will, especially if they can be relatively healthy as opposed to what we saw from them last year. But they were so impressive last night. As you mentioned, Brock Purdy was great, the way that he was able to develop and extend plays, that run game. And Mike Evans, you know how I feel about Mike Evans if you tuned into the show. I always talk about the fact that he is, in my opinion, so underrated because he is so consistent and so productive. We know he's great, but when we talk about the best receivers in the NFL, it takes a while before we get to Mike Evans' name, and I don't think it should. But we have to talk about the travel.
2: Yeah.
1: The Rams looked sluggish. They did. And I know that they sent all those staffers over many times to LA. They had all these sleep scientists. They looked at the data. They didn't seem like they necessarily wanted to be there. And the 49ers were there. They were boots on the ground. They had been there for a week. Kyle Shanahan had talked about it after the game. It took them about 3 to 5 days to really feel like themselves. They felt fresh. They felt ready to go. And you could see that last night. They also were doing all of the things that the NFL needed them to do as far as community outreach, as far as getting the word out about football and showcasing their brand. And you know 49ers fans travel all the time. It was a home game for them last night. They were ready to play, and they absolutely put it on the Rams, who lost by 20 points and haven't lost by double digits since week 12 of 2024. That's how bad the Rams were beat last week.
3: I don't think this
1: yesterday morning in Australia.
3: I don't think this should surprise so many people. The margin of victory, yes. The Niners being really good, no. You know what? The Niners have been really good since Purdy and Shanahan have been there together. And I've been so high on this group. You guys have kind of gone through the roller coaster a little bit on like really high, then let's see. Then last year, interestingly enough, even though it wasn't this like all-time memorable season, I know it was the year that put CeCe over the top in like, okay, Purdy is the bus driver. He's not just sitting in the back and letting Kittle and Deebo in the pass and Ayuk in the pass and obviously Fred Warner, who's bleeping awesome, and just all over the field, A-plus guy, like just it's such an important post. All the, like, no, Purdy's the guy. And you saw it last night. Yes, he had a bad interception, but 25 of 34, 205, three touchdowns, five carries, 29 yards, had that 18-yard scramble, up 17-7 after the big goal line stop that I know CeCe was loving as a defensive guy, like, wow, that was really impressive. But what really happens here with Brock Purdy, very simply, you want to know when a quarterback's really good? When you have all-time great edge rushers on the outside like Myles Garrett, who didn't even show up in the box score, by the way. When they're coming from the left, seriously, like, I'm looking for his name. He was not there.
0: Oh, no. Yeah. Puka Nacua had more tackles than Myles Garrett.
1: Yeah.
3: So when the edge rushers come from the outside and you have a first ballot Hall of Famer, what may be the greatest pass rusher of all time in Myles Garrett, and instead of going backwards, you go forwards and you step into the pocket and you plant your foot and you throw like Purdy did, he is unflappable in those moments. He is awesome at what he does. And you know what he simply does? Hits whoever's open. That's it. That's it. He's awesome. We actually have now underrated him a little bit. But back to the whole thing on the travel, okay? Sean McVay, Rams head coach, said yesterday was a humbling day.
4: Congratulations to the 49ers. They outplayed us in every facet. I didn't do nearly a good enough job. This is a humbling day for us, and this will define us

0: sometimes sports can humble you, and today was one of those days. I make no excuses, and you know, whether you want to say it's about travel, whatever, we just weren't good enough in that window. I didn't coach good enough, and we'll look at it and we'll move forward, and that's where we're at right now. But it was a great atmosphere. Give credit to the 49ers. They deserve it, and we're 0-1, and we'll move forward.
1: I make no excuses whether or not you want to bring up the travel or not. I mean, let's go there. Right. He said, I didn't do a good enough job getting the team going. He is accountable. He's a great, great football coach. Did they screw up? They look lethargic. They look sluggish. Did they screw up?
2: I think that's the low-hanging fruit, man. If I'm being honest, I'm not going to say that it didn't play a role in it, because anytime you travel that far, the logistics of it, how you handle it, making sure your players are optimal when they step on the field is important. But I think even more important was the job the coaching staff of the San Francisco 49ers did. And we'll spend a lot of time talking about Kyle Shanahan and his protection plan and how great Brock Purdy executed it. We also need to give some love to Raheem Morris.
3: No doubt.
2: Who was outstanding yesterday.
3: That defense
2: was
3: awesome.
2: His third down plan, his red zone plan, it was absolutely phenomenal. The Los Angeles Rams are at the top of the league in terms of red zone efficiency. Yesterday, they were 1-3. The LA Rams yesterday on third down, 2-9. No wide receiver caught a pass to convert for a first down on third down.
1: All right,
2: The only one that did was Davis Allen. That was their tight end, and he got knocked out of the game. So, I mean, listen, it was a phenomenal plan by Raheem Morris. It was much more aggressive. They played sticky man coverage on the back end, and they did a great job of matching the receivers. Even when Matthew Stafford held on to the football, those guys did an excellent job of staying in phase with the wide receivers and not letting them break off, break downfield, and get explosive plays.
3: I'm so glad you brought up Raheem Morris, because to me, he's the story of this entire trip. It's the Raheem Morris game as far as I'm concerned. I know Brock Purdy, Mike Evans, and that offense is going to get a lot of the love, as they should. But he was the story because he lost his 50th birthday with the travel. He lost his birthday, but he got the win. And Sean McVay talks about them being humbled. Matthew Stafford was humbled last night. The way that defense got after him, 15 of 25, 155 yards. They had that big stop, that quarterback sneak on him. Raheem Morris had an awesome game plan, and that defense frustrated Matthew Stafford and that Rams offense to no end last night. I'm so glad you brought him up, because he definitely deserves a ton of credit today.
1: Explain what a team would normally do against the Rams, and then what Raheem Morris did that is different. Like explain that part of it. What did he do that was so different?
2: I think more importantly, it's what the San Francisco 49ers were last year versus what we've seen that defense do in a one-game sample size, right? The 49ers defense last year

0: I don't want to say vanilla, but it was much more of a standardized defense, and I thought that Raheem Morris did a great job of allowing these guys to cut it loose and play a lot more aggressive. And I think a big part of that is trusting that the guys up front can apply the pressure. And even though the 49ers didn't get any sacks, you did see seven quarterback hits, and Osa Odighizuwa had four of them. So they were able to get after it. Nick Bosa was able to affect the passer, even though he didn't get Matt Stafford on the ground. I just think that overall it was a much more aggressive unit. You saw guys playing with a lot of swagger. I thought that they were buttoned up on the back end in terms of staying tight to the receivers. And it just didn't look like that last year for the 49ers. So a tremendous credit to Raheem Morris. And here's the other thing. We can't understate how important it was for him to have the experience of coaching with Sean McVay and to know him intimately and to know what Matt Stafford likes to do and have counters and have a plan for how you want to affect him.
1: All right, there's a lot more on this game, obviously. You say that the travel could be a low-hanging fruit as to why the Rams lost. That said, could it have played a factor into why the Niners won, though? We will get to that because their players talked about it post-game last night after they destroyed the team that some people thought could go undefeated this year. 27-7. The Niners in Australia in front of 100-plus thousand people, the seventh-largest crowd in NFL history, destroyed the Rams last night. Tremendous win by the Niners. And if you listened to our show yesterday, first of all, thank you. If not, go back on the podcast and listen. You heard CeCe during Best Bet tell you Niners, money line, outright, they're going to win. Hopefully you went to

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12: Us remains the
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12: same.
11: To be American.
12: Our world
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23: It is the right decision. I think they also understood. Baker Mayfield's shown you across multiple stops. Put the Browns to the playoffs. We've seen how difficult that is. So for that guy with that pedigree at this position, I think you didn't want to stare down what they thought was clearly realistically a possibility that he balled out and put them in a bad spot after this year. The Golics here on ESPN Radio, Mike Golic Jr. and Mike Golic Sr. The Cowboys are always top of mind for everybody going into the season. Our next guest knows all about that here. My former teammate at Notre Dame, seven-time All-Pro with the Dallas Cowboys. Zach Martin, kind enough to join us.

0: matched up against Aaron Donald in the Senior Bowl. So back then, and then obviously in the NFL. What are your thoughts of him being out a couple of years and what that does to his comeback?
1: Yeah, I mean, me and Mike had him at Notre Dame for four straight years, too. So I kind of knew him, obviously had that matchup at the Senior Bowl, and knew all about Aaron Donald coming out. And obviously, people found out about him pretty quick. But listen, he was the best player on the field in all those years that he played. And, you know, he may have to knock a little rust off, but I don't see him, you know, losing that much of a step. I think he'll be a dominant guy for them. And I know there's a lot of offensive lines and coordinators and quarterbacks around the league that were not thrilled to see him come out of retirement.
2: No, a lot of interior offensive linemen getting back into the gym after they saw that news. Zach, you're one of the few guys that would be able to ever go one-on-one with a guy like that. For you, how do you approach a player of that caliber when you're going into game week, both as an individual and as an offensive line, the way so many teams are going to have to in the NFC West this season?
1: Yeah, he's got to be a vocal point. A focal point of your game plan, right? I mean, a lot of times you're trying to do what you're doing, right? We're focusing on ourselves. We're worried about what we're doing. But when you play a guy with that caliber, you've got to spend some extra time on him on the week. You got to have him circle before every play. And you got to have a protection plan for this guy, right? It's not just, hey, we'll slide to him and miss. It's like, let's throw some different looks at him. Let's get a running back chip on him. Let's get the center over to him, even if the looks pressure the other way. You got to take this guy out of the game. You can't allow him to take over. Now, unfortunately, he is now paired with, you know, one of the other great elite rushers in the NFL. So it'll be interesting to see how they use those two guys together, right?
3: I've talked about
1: with some guys. Are they going to put them on the same side? Are they going to split them up? So it's going to pose, you know, a lot of issues for coordinators and guys up front to get that game plan dialed in, where they're going to help and where they're going to take chances.
0: A lot of old linemen hope they're sliding their way, you know, to help out without a doubt. What one guy that would, you know, be in a good fight and go one-on-one with Aaron Donald is Tyler Smith, the guard for the Dallas Cowboys, for your former teammate, who's now out 4 to 6 weeks after thumb surgery. What effect will that have on that offensive line?
1: Yeah, I mean, you're not going to replace a guy like Tyler Smith. You know, TJ Bass, I was able to play with him for a year at the end of his career, and he's a great option. He's got a lot of game experience under his belt. He'll steady that ship, but you're not going to replace a guy like Tyler Smith. Just a brute force. We played the Rams a couple years ago, and Tyler had a really big game against Aaron Donald. So he's got that natural power explosion that can combat kind of some of those things that he's doing. And, you know, luckily enough for the Cowboys, they don't play the Rams until December. So hopefully Tyler Smith will be back in action. But TJ Bass, you knows what he's doing, and he'll be ready to answer that bell.
2: Talking to Zach Martin, future Pro Football Hall of Famer here on the Golics, here on behalf of Icy Hot, which we're certainly excited to hear about. But Zach, no stranger to expectations in Dallas this year. They seem to be ratcheted up even higher. Dak Prescott's always been an easy selling point, but it feels like it's been a pretty tame offseason in terms of Jerry Jones, the front office, some of the usual things that we see about contract negotiations playing out publicly. Do you think that helps the team going into this year? I mean, you towards the end of your career even had a situation with the front office where you were trying to work on a contract at the end. How much of a distraction is that, and how much does it then help this team to not have those be the headlines dominating an offseason?
1: Well, I think it's huge, and this is, I think, the first time in 4 years, maybe with me and then Dak and CD have all had kind of had our preseason contract stuff, so they haven't had those type of distractions. I think last year, with how well the offense played, they figured, hey man, we have a legit chance if we can fix some things. They went out and got Parker, a defensive coordinator. I've heard nothing but great things out of him, and they really went out and vamped up that defensive line, brought in Downs there in the secondary. So I'm looking forward to watching them this year. I think they're going to be really good. My wife gets on me. She's like, you said every year, and I'm like, you know, this year I actually do feel that they've got all the pieces that it takes. It's just whether or not they can keep the focus on football and finish the season strong.
2: Boy, I think that's music to a lot of Cowboys fans' ears, considering all of your experience there. Zach, something I know you also have a lot of experience with, Icy Hot, over the years, I'm sure has been a big help. What can you tell us about what you got going on with them today?
1: Yeah, it's pretty cool. You know, there's a lot of college football traditions, and, you know, I would argue the push-ups at Notre Dame are you know, up at the top of that list. So I got to partner with Icy Hot. We know the physical tax that some of those students and those fans take on, especially after maybe a long tailgate session in the morning. So Icy Hot is going to

0: those guys for doing the push-ups. They're going to be around campus all year doing different events and handing out different prizes. And then right before the last game of the season against SMU, they're going to have a push-up contest with a $1,000 grand prize for that. But it was cool. I got to go up on campus. I got to film a little something with Icy Hot. It'll be out on their socials in about a half hour. But got to meet some of the student athletes up there that did it with me and the Leprechaun and get back on campus. It was pretty cool. And for me, Mike, you know, we're no strangers to Icy Hot playing on the offensive line. So it's cool to be involved with something that I've used and continue to use.
1: I was going to say, the big pump of Icy Hot in the training room is a lifesaver on most days there. God, so
0: right before, lather it up.
1: Oh, just get it all in there, every nook and cranny. Awesome. Well, can't wait to see the acting debut on that then for Zach back on campus with the folks at Icy Hot. Zach, always great catch.
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3: 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I'm Brandon Beam. A lot of good stuff going on across the state here this weekend, all beginning tonight. Of course, Friday night lights in action. Great football across the great state of Ohio. Tomorrow, a full day for your college football slate. It started in the MAC. Holy Cross visits Miami at 1 o'clock tomorrow. Robert Morris is at Akron at 3:30. Central Connecticut travels to Toledo at 3:30 as well. Jacksonville State, they visit Athens at 6 o'clock to take on the Bobcats. Bowling Green is at Nebraska at 7 o'clock. The Bearcats of Cincinnati, they're at home entertaining the Catamounts of Western Carolina. And then the biggest game in college football, maybe for the entire non-conference slate for the season, the Ohio State Buckeyes on the road down in Austin, Texas, tomorrow evening at DKR Stadium to take on the Texas Longhorns. Fear not if you don't get your fix on Saturday. You also have the NFL entering the fray coming up here on Sunday. Both Ohio teams in action at 1 o'clock. Bengals will start the season at home. They will take on former Browns quarterback Baker Mayfield, who just signed a contract extension this week. Again, Bengals at home against the Buccaneers. And then the Browns, they start their season. First-year head coach Todd Monken in charge. Brownies visit Duval to take on the Jacksonville Jaguars again Sunday at 1 o'clock. For Onan Sports, I'm Brandon Beam.
4: Your Skynet overnight forecast calls for partly cloudy skies. A low of 64 degrees should be great at game time weather-wise. A chance of showers for Saturday with some thunderstorms possible in the afternoon. Partly sunny with a high 83 degrees. Sunday, mostly sunny with a high of 84. Monday, we'll have mostly sunny skies and 79. For Skynet weather, I'm Max Crenshaw, ESPN Radio, 1430 AM and 105.7 FM.
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0: touchdown, just got inside the pylon. Bryce Underwood, 38-yard touchdown run. 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
1: Mark Kestershire with a call on ESPN Radio. Bryce Underwood, that 38-yard touchdown run in Michigan, leads number 11 Oklahoma 7-0 with 6 minutes exactly to play in the second quarter. Underwood, 3 of 5 passing for 55 yards. 10th-ranked Texas A&M has a 14-10 lead on Arizona State. 2 minutes to go in the second quarter at College Station. You'll watch it on ABC. Marcel Reed with a touchdown pass for the Aggies. Number 5, Indiana cruising. They lead Howard 41-0 at the half. Josh Hoover, 4 touchdown passes, 3 of those to Charlie Becker. Second-ranked Georgia hammering Western Kentucky 21-0 late in the first quarter.
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2: Last night, we watched the game at the Doubletree in Bristol, at the sports bar at the Doubletree in Bristol, which, as we learned, is known for its quesadillas. We were there, and we watched the game, and at one point towards the end of the first half, I got a phone call. I went and took the phone call and left the group, which included the Golics and many other ESPN personalities, and I did not come back. Some people may know that that term is occasionally called an Irish goodbye. Do we know why it's called an Irish goodbye? Does anyone know the answer to that?
3: As an Irish person, I'm 25% Irish. It's just, they're just so like private. You just get up and leave. You just
4: 25%?
3: 25%. I'm mostly Italian, but Irish is like you just get up and leave. Like that's just their personality.
2: Okay. All right. So it's called an Irish goodbye. Apparently, he's 25% Irish. So he's
4: a little more Irish to be the authority on that.
2: So he's allowed to say. So I was accused of giving an Irish goodbye. The Golic specifically. Yeah. And you have to understand, you're talking to a guy who grew up watching Mike Golic. So hanging out with Mike Golic is kind of a cool thing. Like last night, watching a football game with Mike Golic and his son's fun. Like I'm pretty excited about it. And then this morning, I got this on their show.
5: I came back at one point, and I see Matt Jones leaving on the phone, going to take a call. So I'm like, all right, he's got a call. Maybe he's got to hit somewhere.
6: And oh, by the way, I was sitting by him. He said, I gotta have to take a call. I'll be right back.
5: I'll be right back.
6: I'll be right back.
4: Important distinction.
5: Yes.
6: Yes.
5: A very important distinction because, spoiler alert, Matt Jones did not come right back.
6: Irish goodbye.
5: Irish goodbye us. Yep. And so here's the interesting plot twist now, and the thing that we've got to try and do some detective work on is.
6: Now, why do you have to say goodbye?
5: Wow. All right.
7: That was Bubba.
5: Well, and listen, the Irish goodbye is a move. Dad, overall, pro or con, Irish goodbye?
6: I really don't have a problem with it. I guess depends on the company you're with.
5: Sure. This is our first time hanging out.
6: That's
5: with
6: what
5: Matt.
6: I mean. A lot depends on the group you're with.
5: Yeah, so Matt pulls the Irish goodbye, and we come in here this morning, and we've got this written down in the chamber. Like, we have to bring this up. We have to address this.
6: Yep,
5: this
6: yep.
5: is ESPN Radio family business, so of course we'll talk about it in public with everyone.
6: Yes, we will.
5: And Matt comes walking into the control room and says, I did not Irish goodbye last night.
6: Was really, really sensitive about this.
5: He was adamant that he did not Irish goodbye us last night.
6: I saw Matt before the show, and he came in and he tried to do the whole explanation. I wasn't going to Irish goodbye. Myron texted me and said he was leaving. I thought everybody was leaving. I listened to his two-minute jumbled explanation. I said, whatever, we're going to rip you.
5: Yep.
2: That hurt. Ooh. Okay, I mean, that hurt. That's like, I mean, you're
4: tough.
2: You know, you grow up watching somebody, and then he rips you for saying Irish goodbye. I have to say, that hurt me. And while I like the Golics, I don't like being accused of Irish goodbye, and even if it is by one of my radio heroes.
4: Yeah, that must hurt because Golic Senior, I mean, is the GOAT in our business, and we had a chance to hang with him, and you did do, but like I can understand why they're saying that. I've been in a lot of situations with you. You do just leave.

0: Like, you don't say, oh, hey, everybody, I'll see y'all tomorrow. You just, one day you're there, one second you're there, the next second you're not.
1: What?
0: It is kind of your way.
1: I had told a really good story. I think everybody had laughed about how this Carolina Hurricanes announcer, okay. I'll tell it on the show one day. I told everybody, and everybody was laughing, and there was a part of me that was like, now's a good time to exit.
0: Is that what you want? You want to go out on a good note?
1: Because it was like, you know, if you spend some time with me, I might make a political comment that can make somebody mad, you know what I mean? Or I might just sort of get on people's nerves. And so I was like, this is a good time to leave. Everybody seems happy. But apparently that wasn't what to do, and so I was a little hurt by it.
0: You do just disappear. I've been in many situations where you're just gone all of a sudden. You just kind of start.
1: Sometimes
0: you just start walking away.
1: Now, the thing that I really didn't like about it was, what is the guy's name who tried to do an impression of me?
2: That's Bubba.
1: Bubba. First of all, I didn't know there were people still named Bubba. I thought
0: Bubba's the best.
1: I thought
0: Bubba's great.
1: I'm sure Bubba's wonderful, but he did two impressions of me during this segment where he says that this is what I sound like.
3: Now, why do you have to say goodbye?
1: Wow, all right.
4: That was Bubba.
1: That's one.
3: Now, why can't I just take a call?
1: Wow, Bubba.
2: He lost his voice and he lost control.
3: Now, why?
1: I do not go, now why? No, I don't do that.
0: It's like,
3: now why?
0: Richard Pryor. It sounded like Richard Pryor doing Seinfeld a little bit with
1: okay,
0: that.
1: I don't just know if that was Matt Jones. Quick, just the first one. Close your eyes for a second, Myron, and be honest. Yeah. Is this how I sound?
3: Okay. Now why do you have to say goodbye?
1: Wow, all right.
4: That was Bubba.
0: No, he's doing. Like, that's one of those characters from the Andy Griffith Show. I think he's doing like that. Like, that's who he's doing. It doesn't sound like you. I didn't think that was a great impression, but I also understand why they were being critical.
1: Well, I will say, it's not how I sound. At least I don't think. People have accused me of sounding like Doofenshmirtz on this show.
0: Yeah,
1: I think that's a little unfair. But I will say, when Myron says something crazy, like, I've been saying Sam Darnold's good, I might go, what? Like, I do.
0: There's a place you go.
1: I do.
0: No, there's a place you go, like, where all of a sudden, if you get excited, you go to a place in the mountains that most of us have never been to.
1: You go to
0: somewhere else.
1: I have been to some accent. Of those mountain places. But, Myron, are you sitting in the dark? I'm told you're in the dark.
0: Listen, I don't know. I'm having the worst tech day of my entire life.
1: Why are you sitting in the dark?
0: There's a sensor.
1: Everyone needs to turn on Disney Plus and see Myron is sitting on national television in the dark.
0: There's a sensor that I don't know. It's never happened before. I get back from Bristol and suddenly this sensor is going off and it's
3: now
0: turning off the lights.
3: Why is Myron in the dark?
0: And I don't know.
1: Now wait a minute.
3: Now what?
0: Like, all you see is teeth because there's no light in here and it's ridiculous.
1: Hang on just a second,
0: because
1: Myron.
0: I don't
1: Hang
0: know.
1: On, Myron. What was that?
3: Now why is Myron in the dark?
1: Bubba, what are you doing? That is not
0: that,
1: me.
0: Man?
1: Bubba's trying to act like that's me.
5: No, Myron just kept talking because he thought that was you.
0: I didn't know what. That was Bubba?
2: That's true. Myron thought it was him. He just
1: Myron,
2: kept talking.
1: You did think that was hit me, didn't you?
0: I thought it was pretty good. I thought it was you. Bubba's better than I realized.
1: See?
0: He's much better. I don't know what happened.
1: Just do one little thing about as me, and we'll see if it's true.
0: All right, let's try it, Bubba.
3: Now, why is Myron sitting in the dark?
0: I don't know, man. It's been one of those days.
1: You know what? I come here, and I felt like I was part of the family.
0: Goodness.
1: And then Bubba, on the way out.
0: I'm a natural yellow jersey.
5: I got to call him as I see him.
1: All right. Fair enough.
0: You see a yellow jersey and teeth. That's all you see right now. You see a yellow jersey and teeth. That's all you see right now. This is ridiculous, man. What kind of day am I having, man?
1: Hey,
0: people saying negative things. Get me out of here, man.
1: Thank you to all the folks here in Bristol. I've enjoyed being here. Let's get Myron, somebody in Minnesota, come help him get his electricity
0: turned on. My doggone light bill. I paid my light bill.
3: Now, why is Freddie and Harry up next?
1: They are. This has been Matt and Myron. Afternoon
6: for Onan Sports. I'm Brandon Beam. A lot of good stuff going on across the state here this weekend, all beginning tonight. Of course, Friday Night Lights in action.

0: great football across the great state of Ohio. Tomorrow, a full day for your college football slate, which started in the MAC. 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Robert Morris is at Akron at 3:30. Central Connecticut travels to Toledo at 3:30 as well. Jacksonville State, they visit Athens at 6 o'clock to take on the Bobcats. Bowling Green is at Nebraska at 7 o'clock. The Bearcats of Cincinnati, they are at home entertaining the Catamounts of Western Carolina. And then the biggest game in college football, maybe for the entire non-conference slate for the season, the Ohio State Buckeyes on the road down in Austin, Texas, tomorrow evening at DKR Stadium to take on the Texas Longhorns. Fear not, if you don't get your fix on Saturday, you also have the NFL entering the break coming up here on Sunday. Both Ohio teams in action at 1 o'clock. Bengals will start the season at home. They will take on former Browns quarterback Baker Mayfield, who just signed a contract extension this week. Again, Bengals at home against the Buccaneers. And then the Browns, they start their season. First-year head coach Todd Monken in charge. Brownies visit Duval to take on the Jacksonville Jaguars again Sunday at 1 o'clock. For Owen and Sports, I'm Brandon Beam.
1: Your Skynet overnight forecast calls for partly cloudy skies. A low of 64 degrees should be great at game time weather-wise. A chance of showers for Saturday with some thunderstorms possible in the afternoon. Partly sunny with a high 83 degrees. Sunday, mostly sunny with a high of 84. Monday, we'll have mostly sunny skies and 79. For Skynet weather, I'm Max Crenshaw, ESPN Radio, 1430 AM and 105.7 FM.
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1: Amber and Ian, ESPN Radio, ESPN App, SiriusXM, Channel 80, along with Mark Zeno. I'm Gabe Neitzel. In for the crew tonight. Couple of football games worth noting happening on this Thursday. First in college football, top 25 team in number 7 Miami. Well, they're taking care of business against Florida A&M at home. 49-0 at the half. Darian Mensah, just 14 of 15 for 252 yards and 3 touchdowns for Miami. Mark Fletcher Jr., 7 carries, 105 yards. He has a couple of touchdowns on the ground as Miami dominating Florida A&M. Meanwhile, we have reached the 2-minute warning in Melbourne as the Niners lead the Rams 10-7. Niners have the football, just picked up a first down after receiving a punt. Brock Purdy, 15 of 22, 134 yards, a touchdown and a pick in the first half. Rough first half for Matthew Stafford, 4 of 11, 65 yards, no touchdowns, and an interception. In fact, the brightest spot, believe it or not, for the Rams offensively has been Blake Corum. 6 carries for 42 yards compared to the 7 for 31 for Kyron Williams, although Kyron does have the lone touchdown for the Rams. So a rough offensive first half for the Rams. But they still find themselves in this game.
2: Yeah, and that's good for them. But I think that we're seeing here, you're not going to make any grand conclusions here, but I would tell you that, as we have seen repeatedly, there is a slow start, particularly with these early games and the international thing on top of it. A lot of the international games tend to go under anyway, but when you start talking about the time travel, time zone travel, when this baby hits 88 miles an hour, you're going to see some serious...

0: you know what. But yeah, we're
1: didn't realize the Rams took the DeLorean.
0: That probably would have been the quickest way to get there. Remember when Heineke comes back 1 minute later? I mean, it's pretty good stuff.
1: It happens pretty quickly.
0: It does.
1: We have reached the point of the program where our guy, Mark Zeno, he's a little fired up. He wants to get some stuff off his chest. It's time for a little Mark My Words.
2: Mount Zeno.
3: Stand back, everybody.
2: Is about to explode.
3: Oh, God, it's going to blow.
2: This is Mark My Words with Mark Zeno.
0: All right. Look, you know, I'm going to say this, and I want you to just take it in a vacuum, because this isn't about anything other than what is going to happen this particular weekend. But for years, I've seen the NFL dip their toe into the social cause waters and try to promote all these things. And I think they're all fine and good, and I'm not denigrating any of those. But you know what, NFL? Tomorrow marks 25 years of 9/11. How about we start showing a little bit of remembrance for that? Because this is an NFL that has dipped again, has gotten into the social cause thing. They've made millions off of the military over the course of the last 25 years, okay? Millions in sponsorship dollars, millions in ad revenue, millions in everything off of their partners with the military in so many different ways that they line their pockets with. Why? Because the NFL doesn't do anything that doesn't line their pockets. And I'm okay with that. Hey, I'm a capitalist. This is America. Make as much money as you want. But when we sit here this weekend, because tomorrow is the 25th anniversary, why don't we start putting some sayings in the back of the end zones that remind us and remember what 25 years ago was about? That 9/11 happened. Why don't we start memorializing that? Because it deserves it. We are at a point in time right now where we cannot underscore what the last quarter century has done to America. And only the way we get out of this is if we all step together and in the same direction. How about a little never forget in the back of the end zone? How about American flags on the back of the helmets? How about moments of silence? All those things that are going to happen tomorrow should happen all the way through the NFL weekend. Because this is important enough. Football is an American game. It has become America's pastime. How about we sit there and celebrate that? Not because it makes you money, not because it draws you attention, just because it's objectively the right thing to do at this point in time. A lot of us who are alive for this, and there's a whole generation of people who aren't. You know that, right?
1: Oh, yeah. I've watched a couple of documentaries recently, Zeno, where they've got young kids going, I was three. I wasn't even born yet.
0: Yeah. And there's a whole group of people on the internet. Why do you guys take 9/11 so seriously? And I understand it. It's a fair question to ask. Mm-hmm. It's like,
1: if you didn't live it, it's hard to explain.
0: It's our parents' JFK. It's our grandparents' Pearl Harbor. We just don't get it because we didn't live through those moments. For those of us who lived through 9/11, we understand it should still have a heavy tug at your heartstrings. It should still bring you to a place of sadness and bring you to a place of hope that we can overcome everything. You know, people talk so much about, hey, let's go back to September 12th because that was the most unified day in American history, at least the ones for this generation, where we all wanted to help each other. We all wanted to be next to each other. We all wanted to do whatever we could do to make life easier for everybody else. And the NFL, the biggest game in town, the biggest show on TV, can help do that. So I hope, for the NFL's sake, I hope Roger Goodell and company have put something very special together to remind everyone. Put American flags in the corner of every end zone. Put Never Forget up there. Put Remember 9/11. Put anything you want to put up there to let everybody know that this is still a country that, after that, the darkest moment in this generation in our country's history, is one that it's still worth remembering for the right reasons. To honor the victims, to honor those who are lost, and to honor all the names of the people who, the 2,900 plus people who are gone, to give us a reason to tell their story again one more time. Because this generation that is growing up now needs to hear it, needs to understand it, because the world they live in is wildly different because of that day and that day alone. Step up, NFL, do the right thing, and make sure that you spend this weekend remembering 25 years ago.
1: That's Mark My Words with our guys. You know, I agree with everything you're saying there, but I feel because it's not, there's not going to be an NFL game that falls on 9/11 this year. It's a Friday, right? It's a Friday, right? So I think the NFL is just going to treat Sunday like it's opening week and Monday night like it's Monday night of opening week. And
0: shame on them, Gabe. Other cause that they got behind, one way or another. I mean, you know, for crying out loud, they hired Jay-Z to help with the

0: Super Bowl. I mean, you know, and again, I'm not denigrating any of that, but they put their hands in so many other things. Why would you not give this the due it deserves?
1: I completely agree with you, but I guess I'm not holding my breath. I'm not expecting it to happen for anyone, and we're not going to see any sort of patriotism from the NFL until we hit, you know, the gear that you always see on the sideline. You know, they always wear that for a couple weeks in the middle of the season.
0: The entire salute to service.
1: Yes.
0: Sham that the NFL runs every year.
1: Correct.
0: Yeah, that one. Okay.
1: That is the one I am talking about. Yeah. I don't think we're going to see that on coaches' gear, on players' uniform, on anything, again, until we say.
0: And I hope there are some players who take a moment with the media and with the fans to remember that and recognize it. I hope that there are some players out there holding American flags during the national anthem. I hope that there are some players out there telling us to remember, who do something, you know, whether it's write something on their cleats that they'll get fined for crying out loud, you know.
1: It's as simple as coming out with the American flag. I remember that as a powerful image when the NFL came back.
0: Very much so.
1: Players coming out of the tunnel with an American flag. And that's, honestly, that's all it would have to be. But I think it's on the players. It's on the players, it's on the coaching staffs, because I don't think the NFL is going to do something as a whole as we remember 25 years of 9/11 tomorrow.
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3: 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I know I had the Rams top of my power rankings list. They won't be next week. And I know I've been talking about the Rams winning the Super Bowl, Super Bowl 61. They may do so anyway. But game one was an absolute clunker. And they'll admit it. That has to be a very long ride home. That's for sure. Right. And then there's going to be a lot of sifting through the film, sifting through the decision-making. I imagine they're not going to go back to Australia. So the way they went to London last year, when I called their game against the Jaguars, who were there for a full week, they showed up just like they did in Australia. Last minute-ish, played the game, went home. That worked out swimmingly, going west to east. They punked the Jaguars, who then, after coming back from London, began to punk other people. And I guess it's not the same way going east to west. I know Peter Schrager said that they sent, like, you know,
4: 2 years they've been working.
3: 2 years of employees worth of flying there to see how they felt and what they did. Bottom line is, though, they don't have to pass rush against Trent Williams, no matter how great Myles Garrett is. And they don't have to face the 49ers defense, no matter how great their offense is. You know? So, an absolute clunker. And all, you know, I knew what they would say after the, as I'm watching it, which is the only thing they can't say. We're going to flush it. We'll learn from it. We'll flush it and move on. We're not this team. But take responsibility for not performing well in a big spot. This is Matthew Stafford afterwards.
5: We didn't play well enough. Obviously, you know, never got into a rhythm. Only had probably two good drives, honest with you, the entire day. We didn't do the things that we are accustomed to doing. That's just communicating, operating, being on the same page. Too many times we were on different pages. That starts with me. You know, I'm the guy that's communicating all that stuff, so I got to make sure I do a better job, make sure we're all on the same page and we can rock and roll out there and go just, you know, go play the game. And felt like we were fighting ourselves a little bit today. And obviously not the way you want to start the season, you know, but a lot of football left and opportunities with the right kind of people and the, you know, right coaches and everybody to go out there and fix it and move forward.
3: Yep, the Rams had scored double digits in points 42 straight games. Matthew Stafford's now started 75 games for the Los Angeles Rams since being acquired by the Detroit Lions. That's the fewest number of points, 7, beating the previous record of 9 in week 4 against the Niners in their title defense season. That's that. Myles Garrett just absolutely shut down. I mean, shut down. He had as many tackles, sacks, and quarterback hits as Aaron Donald did.
6: And Rich, when you say shut down so people understand this, I'm printing out the box score for you, and I like to highlight things and make it easier for you to find. I'm looking for Myles Garrett. I can't find his name. He's nowhere in the box score. That's how shut down.
3: 3 pressures, 25 pass rushes for Myles Garrett, who said afterwards, essentially, he's not

0: not 100%.
1: No. I mean, this was the worst version of myself that I've put out there. Now I've got to be better. I got to find a way to recover and get back to the player I know I can be, and I've shown that I've been before.
2: You should have a lot of focus coming up against the Giants in the Southwest.
1: Getting healthy. And that's the main thing. I mean, when I was out there, I was a little bit more focused on, you know, myself and trying to stay healthy than, you know, what they were doing, and that showed. I wasn't who I needed to be, you know, for my team.
0: It was just off from start to finish. Off from start to finish.
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6: 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Marcel Reed with that touchdown pass. 6th-ranked Oregon leads Oklahoma State 7-3 in the first quarter.

0: Stillwater. You can watch the game on ESPN. DeVon Jackson with a 96-yard pick six from Drew Mestermaker. Number 5, Indiana, having no problem with Howard, 41-0. In the third quarter in Bloomington, Josh Hoover with 4 touchdown passes, 3 of those, Charlie Becker. Second-ranked Georgia shutting down at Western Kentucky, 35-0. In the second quarter in Athens, Gunnar Stockton with 4 touchdown passes. And 16th-ranked Penn State leads Temple 17-3 in the third quarter in Philly. You can watch that one on ESPN2.
1: Hey, it's Michelle Smallman, and coming up Monday, Patrick Mahomes is officially back and ready to quiet all the doubters. So will his revenge tour start Monday night against the Broncos? 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

0: This is the Baseball Tonight podcast for Thursday and Friday, September 3rd and 4th, presented by La Quinta by Wyndham. I'm Buster Olney, working from my home in Montana. Taylor Schwenk is working back in Connecticut. And as we go forward here, we're taping this on September 3rd. I want to say happy birthday to my older sister, Hannah. Don't tell her, but I am just so impressed with her as a person. I am in awe of who she is. But again, don't tell her, because every time we're together, all we do is tease each other. The Dodgers have a Shohei problem. Shohei Ohtani was hitless on Wednesday and has not looked right physically, with issues in his left knee and right biceps. And after the Dodgers lost to the Cardinals again Wednesday night, LA manager Dave Roberts talked about what's ahead for Shohei.
1: Is that just giving him a couple days, or is an IL something that could be a possibility?
2: It won't be an IL. Unless it is, but it's very unlikely. But I do think that I'm going to have a conversation, and we'll decide, you know, after I talk to him, you know, what's the extent of it.
3: That Shohei doesn't look right. How much of this is weighing him maybe needing a day and also him not wanting to take the day?
2: He definitely doesn't want to take the day. He feels that, I know, speaking for him, I know he feels that he needs to post and be in the lineup. And if he's upright, he should play. I respect that. But if he's, you know, feeling the way that visibly looks, then really not helping anyone. So that's the conversation that I'll have with him.
0: The Phillies and Diamondbacks played the final game of their series and was scoreless until James McCann came to the plate in the bottom of the eighth inning.
4: Top of the lineup that Bolden faced. McCann with a drive. And the Diamondbacks have the game's first run. Painter out of the game and one pitch into the Phillies bullpen. It's 1-0 Diamondbacks.
0: At the end of the day, Arizona led the Padres by a half game in the race for the sixth and final NL playoff spot, and we've got 3.5 weeks to go. And Taylor's Orioles are poised to close out a win in Colorado. Baltimore got lucky when the bounce of a ball prompted a ground rule double, saving the tying run, maintaining the Orioles' lead in that moment, two outs in the 11th inning, but then this happened. At the end of play on Wednesday, Texas and Baltimore and Toronto were all 1.5 games behind Cleveland in the race for the third wild card in the American League. We'll find out later how Taylor is feeling about that Orioles loss and about what he sees for Baltimore ahead. Before that, however, Murderers Row, Paul Hembekides, Sarah Langs, Todd Radom. Let's get to it. Hembo is Paul Hembekides, content producer on the show Get Up and a guest here every week on the podcast. Hembo, how are you?
5: I'm doing well, buddy. Summer's over, man. Once we hit Labor Day, we're sprinting to that finish line. It's been an exciting pennant race.

0: course, it's only going to get more exciting. That humidity is going to clear. The air is going to cool. I'll look forward to talking some October baseball with you in no time.
1: So I'm hitting you with this cold, and I feel bad if I don't mean to make you feel bad, but did you get a chance to listen to Chipper Jones talking about Game 5, the National League Championship Series, the Eric Gregg game, and a podcast that we taped on Wednesday? That was so much fun to have that conversation because I'd never really had, and to get his perspective on what I think, because what happened is after that game, after the Eric Gregg game, where his strike zone was so bizarre, and he said, you know, this is my strike zone. And I was looking back at the story I wrote for the New York Times about it. And he's asked the question in the post-game press conference, well, isn't there a rulebook strike zone? Has that changed at all? He said, no. Like that game led to so much conversation in baseball, like about the standardization of the strike zone.
0: I mean, there's no question about it. It is one of the most famous or infamous clips that you'll see online every time it circulates. I have to watch each and every one of those backwards K's because every time it's as fascinating to me as the last time. But it also needs to be said, Buster, that he's far from the only umpire that would expand off the black by a ball or two or three. When you watch the Little League World Series now, those guys expand the zone the way that they used to expand the zone. Watching old clips of Sandy Koufax and Bob Gibson and pictures of yesteryear, you often see that same thing. It's not until recently where the standardized strike zone became standardized. Can you imagine how difficult it would be to hit against these guys with this kind of stuff today if you were going to get a ball or two or three off the black? God forbid. I think we've done come a long way, of course, but that is one of the most legendary ump shows of all time.
1: Well, if you haven't heard it, I encourage you to. Chipper was great, and as Taylor noted when we were done, like, man, he is fired up. Like, this is 30 years ago, and he's still fired up about that game. All right. Shohei Ohtani is hurting physically. Dave Roberts addressed this after the Dodgers game on Wednesday night, basically said, in so many words, we need to get him right physically, which means to me, Hembo, they got to shut him down as a pitcher. And I think this relationship has been driven by Shohei. I think in this case, the Dodgers need to go to him and say, we know you love pitching, but for what we need right now, there's no question about it. That has to be the priority, being in the lineup every day the best you can be.
0: And that's right, because their lineup desperately needs him to be optimized. As you well know, Buster, this is a group that, at least since the All-Star break, is largely underperforming. There's a bunch of really old hitters in the team, and those guys don't get better as they go. I mean, Freddie Freeman just hit his first homer in 2 months. We know Mookie Betts has had a slow season. Kyle Tucker still really hasn't gotten off the schneid. Their catching situation is kind of abysmal. Their center field situation right now is challenging because of the Pajes injury. Like, they have all sorts of reasons why they need to optimize their lineup. Even if Shohei Ohtani were still pitching, and even theoretically still pitching well, that should still be their priority. Now, they obviously, you wouldn't say saw this coming, but at least had some insurance for this when they traded for Tarek Skubal at the trade deadline, perhaps knowing that this day would come. But ultimately, I do think that you were exactly right. The question I have is, if Ohtani and his camp eventually decide that he's back to 100%, what input is he going to have in his usage? Because from conversations that you and I have had in the past, I mean, he certainly has his thumb on that scale, and it's well within his right. But if the Dodgers want something and he wants something else, those are the conversations that I'd really like to hear behind closed doors.
1: Yeah, and I am curious to see, and this, and I don't know which reporter asked Dave the question, but tip of the cap to that person, asked if the outfield was on the table for Shohei Ohtani. Because certainly what you could do is, if he does want to pitch, then I think probably transitioning him into an outfield spot is going to be easier by the rules as it goes along. So I'm going to be really curious to see how they handle this. But the number one thing is they have to make sure that he's right offensively. Mm-hmm. The Dodgers ranking in the bottom third in runs scored among all 30 teams since the All-Star break. Since you and I talked last, we got the announcement from Major League Baseball. The Angels are being sold to Stan Kroenke for a price of $4 billion. And I, continually ask the question about, what does this mean for the Angels? And I'm like, whatever it is, it's better.
0: Whatever it is, it's better. I mean, you and I literally had a conversation last week in which I discussed Mike Trout in the same vein as Walter Johnson and Ernie Banks as the poster children, if you will, of a victim of circumstance superstars. And I didn't think that Mike Trout would outlast Artie Moreno, but here we are. And you're 100% right in that it is an objective good, basically regardless, not to mention the fact that he has had enormous success with a

0: number of other organizations across sports. I mean, he just very clearly is really good at this. And, you know, the sort of conversation that I like to have, or the point that I like making when it comes to owning sports teams is, you have done so, or you've become an owner because you are wildly successful in something that has nothing to do with sports. These are non-transferable skills. In Stan's case, he's obviously been able to leverage his genius and make a lot of money and win a lot of games. In Artie Moreno's case, the very opposite occurred. And so I think the Angels are going to be viewed as a very attractive, palatable option for staff, for intelligence, for analytics types people. Because what they're going to do now is build the infrastructure. I'm not so sure that you're going to see on the player side this manifest in a positive way for another, say, 2 or 3 years. But Buster, if I'm a front office type, if I'm a manager, if I'm a coach, those are the kinds of people that you'll see them start to build infrastructurally and attract the most attractive people available in that line of work. So those are going to be things that I'm watching in the short term, and also to what extent is he going to continue to invest in payroll? Because we know that's a massive market and a potential huge opportunity for another team to re-enter the free agent fray, which they've been away from in recent years.
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3: The Angels look like. We know the access that they have to resources definitively. They've had almost no chance recently. When you talk to people around the game, or at least conversations that I've had, it always strikes me how differently they operate than the other 29. Obviously, every organization in ball has their own philosophies, has their own proclivities, has their own shortcomings and blind spots, and of course, their own strengths. But the Angels didn't seem to do anything with a distinct advantage over or instead of anyone else. And recently, Artie Moreno's desire to win instantly has given them almost no chance because it's nuked any opportunities that they had to build something sustainably. Not only would they draft effectively big league ready players, then they would rush them to the big leagues. Not only would they microwave trade deadlines because they want to, you know, find ways to win instantly, but they would do so at the expense of what could even happen next season. That legendary trade deadline where they decided to buy and then ended up putting those guys on waivers a month later strikes me as the most obvious example. Like, infrastructurally, they had no foundation with which to stand on. It was sandy. Now they can build a foundation made of rock. It's just going to take a while. If I'm an Angels fan, I'm not so sure it's going to happen overnight. That's for certain.
4: Yeah, there's a bit of, and look, and no one's going to feel sorry for Artie Moreno. He's given his roles in baseball labor situation, you know, the fact that he has a lot of money. I would say this, I've seen this example a handful of times in my time covering baseball. In some respects, being a huge fan can work against these guys because they're convinced that, hey, you know what? I know the players. I know, I followed it when I was a kid. I can be a baseball guy. And that's kind of what happened with Artie. And so there's a part of you that's like, man, he really loves baseball. Like, he truly, and I've heard this from so many people, but at the same time, that self-reliance that made these people billionaires, Peter Angelos, I'd say the same thing about the late Peter Angelos, owner of the Orioles, works against them when it comes to running a baseball team, because he just got involved in ways that he shouldn't have and really complicated work of the front office there. All right, let's get to your list. Not surprisingly, it involves a Philadelphia Philly, Bryce Harper. You've been dying to talk about him and what he's been doing this year.
3: Well, I mean, back in March, Buster, you asked me what number Bryce Harper should be chasing this season, you might recall. The answer I gave you was 100 walks, which, coincidentally, is a number that he reached quite literally yesterday. A couple weeks after you asked me that question, Bryce Harper effectively said he wanted to get to 140 or 150 this season. Right now he's on pace for 115, which is to say what we suspected the best version of Bryce Harper would look like, it has looked like that. And it's basically, in his case, been something of a self-fulfilling prophecy. As you know, he's in the midst right now of a 35-game on-base streak, during which time he's come to the plate 158 times and made 79 outs. I'll do the math. That's a 500 on-base percentage on the nose. He's not played that well over a stretch this long since his MVP-winning 2021 season. This is the best version of Bryce Harper, at least as a member of the Philadelphia Phillies. Now, if you're an astute baseball fan, you likely remember or know that once Luis Arraez came over from the Giants, they began hitting him cleanup right behind Bryce Harper. And that's effectively allowed Bryce Harper to stop chasing completely. With Arraez hitting behind Harper, the chase rate's at 24. With anybody else, that number's 35%. He's hitting, right now, Bryce Harper's attacking his ABs like Anthony Rendon's hitting behind him. That's how patient he's been and willing to get on base, because he trusts Luis Arraez hitting behind him, who, since he joined the Phillies lineup and began hitting cleanup, has come to the plate with more men on base than any hitter in baseball, Buster, and it's not close. 100 men on base in 27 games. It's an astronomical number. I think it's crazy. Now, the one thing that I would say is Don Mattingly needs to look at Trey Turner, who is hitting in the two hole, and make a long, hard decision question as to whether or not he still belongs there, because right now there just is not a redeeming quality. I would be more concerned with stacking the top of my order with my best guys and not worrying about the platoon stuff, for lack of a better term. He's not hitting lefties. He's not hitting righties. He's not hitting lately. I view it as something of a sunk cost this year. I'm sticking him in the sixth or the seventh hole for the last month of the season. See if he gets right before the postseason.
4: The other day, Jesse Rogers on the podcast advocating for change with position players pitching. What do you think?

0: how it's cheapening the moments. I wrote down a few examples for you that I just can't get out of my head. And in some sense, the fact that position players were throwing to in each of these cases, I do think kind of stains or even defiles these moments. You might remember Shohei Ohtani's 50-50 game back in September of 2024. His third homer was off a 67-mile-per-hour meatball. Remember last year when Nick Kurtz hit four bombs and went 6-for-6 in a game? His last homer was off an outfielder. And just last week it was, Walker Jenkins of the Twins comes up, hits his first homer off of Zach McKinstry. It's off a 37-mile-per-hour Ephus pitch. Buster, it's unwatchable. It's a joke. And I would be open and willing to listen on any number of different ways by which we can disincentivize this, whether it be expanding rosters, whether it be a designated pitcher for these situations, maybe a next game penalty, if you will, or even Major League Baseball mandating pitchers pitch. I'm open to all of it. But the fact of the matter is, teams, once they reach a less than 1% chance win probability, are doing this as well they should. But I don't think Andrew Vaughn wants to be pitching in the seventh inning any more than I want to watch it. And so I think Major League Baseball should most definitely step in and do something about it.
1: So here's my proposal. See if you co-sign in this, that there are only three specific situations in which a position player is allowed to pitch. The bottom of the eighth inning, okay, which means that if you're a visiting team getting blown out, you have an opportunity to save some pitching. Bottom of the eighth, top of the ninth. So if you're the home team, you're getting blown out, you have a position player cover three outs or beyond the 12th inning, which at that point you might run out of pitching. You don't want a guy out there throwing 70 pitches. Bottom of the eighth inning, top of the ninth inning, or beyond the 12th inning. What do you think?
0: I think that I would make it slightly more stringent in terms of your eighth and ninth inning qualifier and require there to be, we'll call it a double-digit score differential or something to that effect.
1: Eight runs. I think eight runs is a good number, which they have right now.
0: Right.
1: But I'm thinking, I agree with you. And I meant to say, coupling the bottom of the eighth, top of the ninth, beyond the 12th inning, and in the bottom of the eighth and top of the ninth, couple that with an eight-run difference. Because I do not want to see a team that's winning a game stick a position player out there in the bottom of the ninth inning.
0: It is a joke, and we established a few years ago that pitchers shouldn't hit. I think we should establish this year that position players shouldn't pitch.
1: All right, what do you got in the Cubs?
0: Buster, I mean, from a numbers perspective, what the Cubs are doing right now is absolutely out of this world. Couldn't believe my eyes when I looked at this set of numbers for you. I think the conventional wisdom says this is a team defined by its great defense. But I think the evidence right now, Buster, says that this is a team defined by its lineup and its ability to hit. Right now, the Cubs have the best batting line in baseball. It's a 116 WRC plus. That is the Cubs' best batting line in a season since 84. Since 1884, Buster, the Cubs right now have their best batting line in a season since the first year the National League allowed pitchers to throw overhand. That is how good this team is pitching with hitting, of course, with a rich history. So I ask myself the question, how has this once unremarkable lineup gone from being that, one that posted an 87 WRC plus in May, to quite literally the best one in baseball and one of the best ones in the history of that franchise? So here's what I did. I isolated June, July, and August and just looked at run value by pitch type. On fastballs, they're plus 24. On off-speed pitches, they're plus 10. And on breaking balls, Buster, they're plus 51. So I'd said the exact same thing, hence my preface. I then asked myself, well, how can I put those numbers into context? So we have pitch tracking data back to 2008. So what that equates to, if you want to do everything in three-month spans, it gives you about 2,200 three-month team spans. If you look at the last 3 months for the Cubs, their fastball performance ranks 565th. Their off-speed performance ranks 353rd. And their breaking ball performance ranks first. And so, Buster, if you take anything away from this conversation, the Cubs just polished off the best three-month span against spin by any team in recorded history. Now, I've also broken this down into players individually for you, but just having sprung that on you, and perhaps even unexpectedly, what is your initial gut reaction to hearing the fact that the Cubs are obliterating spin like no pitch, like no team we've basically ever seen?
1: That is a veteran lineup, and it's a bunch of really smart guys in that lineup, okay? And I wonder if these guys are extraordinary.

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0: Afternoon for Onan Sports. I'm Brandon Beam. A lot of good stuff going on across the state here this weekend, all beginning tonight. Of course, Friday night lights in action. Great football across the great state of Ohio. Tomorrow, a full day for your college football slate. It started in the MAC. Holy Cross visits Miami at 1 o'clock tomorrow. Robert Morris is at Akron at 3:30. Central Connecticut travels to Toledo at 3:30 as well. Jacksonville State, they visit Athens at 6 o'clock to take on the Bobcats. Bowling Green is at Nebraska at 7 o'clock. The Bearcats of Cincinnati, they are at home entertaining the Catamounts of Western Carolina. And then the biggest game in college football, maybe for the entire non-conference slate for the season, the Ohio State Buckeyes on the road down in Austin, Texas tomorrow evening at DKR Stadium to take on the Texas Longhorns. Fear not if you don't get your fix on Saturday. You also have the NFL entering the fray coming up here on Sunday. Both Ohio teams in action at 1 o'clock. Bengals will start the season at home. They will take on former Browns quarterback Baker Mayfield, who just signed a contract extension this week. Again, Bengals at home against the Buccaneers. And then the Browns, they start their season. First-year head coach Todd Monken in charge. Brownies visit Duval to take on the Jacksonville Jaguars again Sunday at 1 o'clock. For Onan Sports, I'm Brandon Beam.
2: Your Skynet overnight forecast calls for partly cloudy skies. A low of 64 degrees should be great at game time weather-wise. A chance of showers for Saturday with some thunderstorms possible in the afternoon. Partly sunny with a high 83 degrees. Sunday, mostly sunny with a high of 84. Monday, we'll have mostly sunny skies and 79. For Skynet Weather, I'm Max Crenshaw, ESPN Radio, 1430 AM and 105.7 FM.
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6: But not actually blitz very much. So it gives the quarterback a whole lot to worry about before the snap, and then a completely different read after the snap. And that's really a big reason why Arch kind of short-circuited last year.
7: You can watch Texas and Arch Manning versus Ohio State on ABC tonight at 7:30 Eastern. On the scoreboard, Michigan leads number 11 Oklahoma 10-7 with under 8 minutes to play in the third quarter at the Big House. Bryce Underwood with the 38-yard touchdown run for the Wolverines. 10th-ranked Texas A&M leads Arizona State 24-20 in the third quarter at College Station. Watch the game on ABC. Marcel Reed with two touchdown passes. Oklahoma State leads 6th-ranked Oregon 10-7 early in the second quarter in Stillwater on ESPN TV.

0: Javon Jackson with a 96-yard pick six of Drew Mestermaker. Number five, Indiana handling Howard 55-0 in the fourth quarter. Josh Hoover, 2 4 touchdowns.
1: Hey, it's Michelle Smallman, and coming up Monday, Patrick Mahomes is officially back and ready to quiet all the doubters. So will his revenge tour start Monday night against the Broncos? It's on Sportsmanlike, 6 a.m. Eastern, right here on ESPN Radio, ESPN2, and ESPNU.

0: And see if you agree with me on this. If you are Craig Counsell, the manager of the Cubs, you are going to your local weatherman and saying, please, please, please, give me forecasts of the wind coming in at 50 miles an hour in October in our home ballpark, because we're a good hitting team. The big question is about pitching, and we need Chicago to help us out with that. What do you think?
1: I don't think there's any question that right now they are playing with an extraordinary home field advantage. I ran the numbers that I just presented to you to two different industry people, and both of them responded something to the effect of, that's the Alex Bregman effect. So I think the veteran nature of the lineup and the fact that he has one of the biggest brains in ball most definitely contributes to the fact that he's obviously banging spin right now, as is PCA. But front to back, that entire lineup is performing exceptionally well against breaking balls.
0: Yeah, I would love to know what the conversation's going on, what that is behind the scenes for sure. And that's something to watch as we go forward. All right, you're going to make a Hall of Fame case for a guy who right now is a part-time player for the Yankees.
1: That's right, Buster. Paul Goldschmidt is summoning Hall of Fame first baseman. Let's rewind for just a moment and then spin it forward. He had a 10-season stretch from 13 to 22.
2: Ironic.
1: In which he won an MVP, had two runner-ups, had a third and two sixes. Over that period of time, there was no player in the National League that received more MVP voting points than did Paul Goldschmidt. If you looked at his era-adjusted totals during those 10-year span, it was 60.4 WAR and a 927 OPS. That reminds me a lot of Jeff Bagwell, who from 1992 to 2001 had figures of 60.8 WAR with a 931 OPS, nearly carbon copies of one another. He was a seventh ballot Hall of Famer, as you recall, and his career ended sort of abruptly because of those back injuries, as you very likely remember. Buster, the present of Paul Goldschmidt is summoning a different Hall of Fame first baseman. And that Hall of Fame first baseman is Johnny Mize. And I'm going to tell you why. I'm going to tell you why, Buster. For about 10 years, you'll remember that, not remember, you know that Johnny Mize was a legendary player in the National League, one of the very best hitters during his career with the Cardinals and with the Giants. But he is much better remembered for the fact that he was on five World Series winning teams of Casey Stengel's and was his most famous platoon player. In fact, during his Yankees career, hitting righties, he had a 906 OPS. Well, as you well know, Paul Goldschmidt is hitting the small side of the platoon, and as a Yankee, it's a 970 OPS against lefty starters, a 1046 OPS against lefty relievers. Buster, that's a 174 WRC plus across 334 plate appearances. So I have really, really enjoyed watching Paul Goldschmidt's career arc, for lack of a better term, and the way that he's sort of landing the plane here, I think is a beautiful and symmetrical way for him to polish off what I think is a Hall of Fame resume.
0: Yeah, and someone who during the course of his career is considered to be one of the best first basemen, to the point that when Pete Alonso, when the Mets were talking to him when he was a minor leaguer about what he wanted to, how he wanted to develop defensively, he said, I want to be like Paul Goldschmidt. That was his goal, and you know this too. We've talked about this in the podcast. He's also known as one of the smartest base runners, and he loves all these other parts of the game. In his career. So it's not just a guy who put up some big offensive numbers. It was a great, well-rounded resume. And on top of that, like, he gets an A-plus in the teammate box.
1: Yeah.
0: The fact that he, in spring training, I remember talking to him, and I talked to Aaron Boone about this and other Yankees. Like, when he signed on to the Yankees this year, he knew that in some respects, he was probably going to be taking a back seat to a guy like Ben Rice. He's going to be a mentor to some of the younger players in his team. And you know what? He loves it.
1: Yeah.
0: He loves it, and they love having him around. That is a great comparison with Johnny Mize. I hadn't thought about that, but that's absolutely perfect. All right, Hembo, thanks for doing this.
1: Later, friends.
0: Todd Radom is the chief executive of our quiz. He's a graphic artist who's working.

0: 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Todd, how you doing?
1: Buster, what's going on? It's good to see you.
0: It's good to see you, too. How's the book going?
1: Book is going well, trying to get out there, promote it, doing some signings, doing some speaking things, you know, fighting the good fight, and it's all good.
0: All right. Where can people find the book? Best place, do you think?
1: Wherever books are sold. I have a link on my website, toddradom.com, with links to everywhere, from Amazon to bookshop.org to signed copies on my website. But it's everywhere.
0: All right. I got a few things to get to before the quiz. One, I don't know if you've noticed in my SportsCenter hits, you've been involved in all of them. I put your baseball card right at the corner of a team shot we have that was made for us, an artist rendition of some of our Baseball Tonight group that we had. And you're right in the left-hand corner of that.
1: I feel honored. My Allen and Ginter card from 2024. I'm still incredulous at the fact that I'm on an actual Topps baseball card. So I appreciate that, Buster. I am there in spirit with you.
0: I was asked on the Tony Kornheiser show the other day by Tony, not surprisingly, if all of these great home run robberies, and the other one, Colton Cowser the other day, Taylor's Orioles made an incredible catch. I mean, it was a catch of the year, I think, because the game situation, bottom of the ninth inning, Orioles leading by a run. If the ball goes over the wall, the Orioles lose, but he makes this incredible catch in Coors Field, and the Orioles win. And Tony said, why are we seeing more of these type catches? Like he said, generally speaking, he said, do you notice that? And I said, well, that was actually a plan by your late great friend, Larry Lucchino. That, you know, that was my impression from my conversation with Larry, is that they built some of these low walls in part because they wanted the outfielders to have these opportunities.
1: Yeah, I think that it's fair to say, Buster, that in the 90s and early 2000s, this explosion of new ballparks, many of them featured some unusual features. Yeah, you know, fences were rolled back eventually and made higher, but the late great Towels Hill in Houston would be another example of this. Monty's Angle here in Philadelphia, Dave Montgomery advocated for more triples in the game. We love triples, and that was a part of it. But yeah, you're totally right. There's Larry Lucchino's, one of his many lasting legacies.
0: Yeah, and Jenna Marie Smith, of course, a part of that as well. Someone who you just saw recently. How are you feeling about your Red Sox? Because my perception is that when they lost that series in Yankee Stadium, it's like their playoff situation's pretty much, it's not in hardened cement, but it's in very, at this point, hardening cement. Yeah. That they're going to wind up being the second wild card in the American League, and they're going to wind up playing the Yankees again in the best of three wild card round, likely in Yankee Stadium.
1: Just like old times, Buster. We'll see. But the Red Sox, I kind of liken the Red Sox to this speeding vehicle, all gas, no brakes for the last couple of months. And it's been really fun and interesting. And there's like, you know, it's like a thrill ride. But all of a sudden, it seems like the wheels are kind of getting a little unstable. We're careening off the road a little bit. You're right. They're going to play in the postseason, I believe. And they're going to get healthy or healthier at the right time, it would seem. But Yankees, Red Sox, it's been a hot minute since we've had these all the feelings of back then. So I would look forward to that.
0: Yeah. And I'd say this, too, about the Red Sox. Like Craig Bressel, let's say the Red Sox were to, you know, win some playoff series or even the World Series. And you got the champagne celebration and you got folks like myself going up to these guys with microphones. And inevitably, it always seems to be someone gets to the mic and said, no one believed in us. No one believed in us. Craig Breslow, if he says that, tip of the cap. I'd be like, you're 100% right. I had no thought at the end of June they were going to be in it. On the other hand, and Taylor, you can chime in here, I don't want to hear that from any member of the Orioles front office. I don't want to hear it from a member of the Toronto front office. No one believed in us. Yes, including you guys. You sold at the trade deadline. Taylor?
2: Yeah, no, I still have no belief. I don't know that you'll find a Blue Jays fan that has a lot of belief either. So I'm with you there. Bleh.
0: Yeah. you co-sign that, Todd. They're not allowed to say no one believed in us if they have success in October.
1: Yeah, no question. And listen, as far as the Blue Jays are concerned, house money. They came so close last year. Within a whisker and a little bit of a hangover. And I suspect they'll be back next year. Orioles, it's anybody's guess.

0: it's a little bit of a different situation, Taylor.
1: Yeah. All right, let's do the quiz.
0: All right, guys, here we go. Hank Aaron, the great Hank Aaron, is the Major League career leader for total bases with 6,856. Who is number two on the all-time list? Is it A, Albert Pujols? Is it B, Barry Bonds? Is it C, Willie Mays? Or is it D, Stan Musial? Hank Aaron, number one, total bases, all-time. Who's number two, Pujols, Bonds, Mays, or Musial?
1: That is a great question. And I have an instinct, and now I'm doubting myself a little bit. Taylor, you want to go?
2: I'll go Barry Bonds. Put him in the Hall of Fame, please.
1: Okay, yeah, no. No, he's not the guy. It's not Barry Bonds. It's either Pujols or it's Stan Musial. And I'm going to go with Albert.
0: The future Hall of Famer, Albert Pujols, is the guy. Good guess, Buster.
1: Yeah, I did. Like when you said Stan the Man, I was like, oh, that's right. You know, 3,630 hits. But he didn't have as many home runs as Albert, who had 700. Yeah, and then Barry, because he was walked so much, he didn't have a chance to get total bases, Todd.
0: For once, Buster, all of this overthinking got you into a successful position. Congratulations. Nice. Look at you.
1: You know what? I'm learning my lessons as I get older. All right, Todd. Thanks for doing this. It was great to talk with you.
0: Great to see you guys. I appreciate it.

0: Well, Jacksonville State, they visit Athens at 6 o'clock to take on the Bobcats. Bowling Green is at Nebraska at 7 o'clock. The Bearcats of Cincinnati, they are at home entertaining the Catamounts of Western Carolina. And then the biggest game in college football, maybe for the entire non-conference slate for the season, the Ohio State Buckeyes on the road down in Austin, Texas, tomorrow evening at DKR Stadium to take on the Texas Longhorns. Fear not, if you don't get your fix on Saturday, you also have the NFL entering the fray coming up here on Sunday. Both Ohio teams in action at 1 o'clock. Bengals will start the season at home. They will take on former Browns quarterback Baker Mayfield, who just signed a contract extension this week. Again, Bengals at home against the Buccaneers. And then the Browns, they start their season. First-year head coach Todd Monken in charge. Brownies visit Duval to take on the Jacksonville Jaguars again Sunday at 1 o'clock. For Owen and Sports, I'm Brandon Bean.
1: Your Skynet overnight forecast calls for partly cloudy skies. A low of 64 degrees should be great at game time weather-wise. A chance of showers for Saturday with some thunderstorms possible in the afternoon. Partly sunny with a high 83 degrees. Sunday, mostly sunny with a high of 84. Monday, we'll have mostly sunny skies and 79. For Skynet weather, I'm Max Crenshaw, ESPN Radio, 1430 AM and 105.7 FM.
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1: Number three.
2: With Yohandy Morales and Lázaro Montes, there have now been 15 players to homer in their regular season MLB debuts this year. That's the most in a season in MLB history, surpassing 2022 when there were 13.
1: Number two.
2: Wednesday was Carter Jensen's sixth career leadoff homer. All have been while playing catcher and come this year. That's two more leadoff homers as catcher in a career than anyone else in MLB history.
1: Number one.
2: Cam Schlittler now has 19 starts this season, allowing one or no runs. That's the most in a season in Yankees history. His ERA on the road this year is 1.14. That's the third lowest in a player's first 16 road starts in a season since earned runs became official in 1913, trailing only Bob Gibson in 1968 and Claude Hendricks in 1914.
3: Bet they don't.
4: Bernie Buster, Bleacher Tweets for Thursday.
0: Okay, before we get too deep into it, I got to hear your reaction, because I was thinking of you, of course, during that Orioles game. Man, when Paul bounced over the wall and maintained their lead with two outs in the 11th inning, I was like, oh, here we are. Like, the Orioles, they're going to find a way to win this game. Like, that lucky bounce like that, they're two outs, you still have a chance to win, and then the walk-off.
3: Yeah, man, I thought we might get a little Orioles magic 2 days in a row, but alas, I mean, if Colton Cowser doesn't make the catch of the year, like, they get swept in Colorado. I read that they scored the fewest runs in Coors Field by a road team since, I think, the Rangers in 2024. So a really abysmal time in Denver for the Orioles. If you can't take advantage of the Rockies on the road, I don't know. You got no hopes for the playoffs. So I think it's...
0: So you're out.
3: I was in for like 7 minutes the other day when we talked last, and now I'm out again. The schedule is really hard. They got four games against the Red Sox coming up. Then they got Cleveland, Toronto, the Mets, Milwaukee, Toronto, and then they close the season out in the Bronx, and maybe the Yankees will be resting a bit. Who knows? Or maybe they'll be like, oh, maybe we can feast on the Orioles and find a way into the one seed, or get the bye. But I just don't see it, man. You got to beat the Rockies. If you can't beat the Rockies, you're not a playoff team. Sorry.
0: Okay. Well, I suspect that on the Orioles bandwagon, they're going to keep your seat warm in case you jump back in. I wrote a note for ESPN.com about the approach. I mentioned it, when we were talking to Todd Radom. I think it's really cool that they took on the salary of Luis Robert, like in the waiver claim. But I don't know how you square those things. They're exactly the same number of games out of the wild. I looked this up. The same number of games out of the wild card spot than they were on the day when they were trading away a bunch of their guys. I don't get it.
3: I don't think
0: there's this consistent thread of thought. That's the part that drives me crazy.
3: He's a, the front office is a mystifying bunch there, Buster. We've tried to parse it for many years now, and we haven't really come up with many answers. So maybe at least for today, we shelve it, because they're out. They're out, as far as I'm concerned.
0: Okay, which means they'll be back in 2 days. We'll see with this crazy American League wildcard race.
3: The land of opportunity, or the glut, however you want to look at it. Let's go to two of our favorite Angels fans. They are throwing a party over the sale of the team. Stan Kroenke. Former intern John Landry writes, "The Angels are finally free." Zach Beeson also celebrating, and Stan Kroenke and John Mozeliak, we trust.
0: Yeah, and I get asked the question all the time. You know, what does this mean? The Angels are going to be in a better position. Like, how could they be in a worse position? You know, compared to what they've done in the last decade. The bar is so low. You expect it's going to get better. And the next owner is going to come in, and the next general manager, whether or not John Mozeliak, who is someone who's really liked by the commissioner's office, and sometimes the commissioner's office helps place these guys. And I suspect it's not a coincidence that John was put in that position before the team was sold. I suspect that Stan is going to absolutely okay the augmentation of the farm system. And once you do that, they're bound to be better.
3: That, like you said, can't be any worse.
0: Can't be any worse.
3: Congrats to John and Zach there. Let's go to our pal Art in Alberta. He writes, "Sorry, I didn't mean to imply that I know Buster. People in Montana and Alberta

0: have lots of friends on each side of the border. We've always thought of ourselves as neighbors. I have a question for Buster. Watching the Blue Jays broadcast, they said this is the 36th anniversary of Dave Steeves' no-hitter, the only one in Blue Jays history. Many consider him the greatest Blue Jays pitcher. Does Buster consider him Hall of Fame worthy? And if so, is there a path open to him?
1: So I think a path is open because I think the attitude towards starting pitchers is softening. You know, so much, I think when Dave Steeves' Hall of Fame candidacy was assessed, it was all about career wins. That drove something. It's why Tommy John, 288 career wins, is not in the Hall of Fame because he didn't get 300, Taylor. Now, as time goes on, I think people are going to look at that and go, yeah, that's kind of a silly standard. Once we continue to open that up, then I think folks like Dave Steeves, who was dominant in his era, he's kind of like the Chase Utley of pitchers, if I'm making sense. Like, Chase Utley doesn't have gaudy career numbers, but he had a period of dominance. And yeah, Dave Steeves' no-hitter, and what, you know, any Blue Jays fans know this, is that before Dave Steeves got the no-hitter, he had like two or three near misses. Like, he carried no-hitters in the ninth inning, so it was really cool when he got it done.
0: Or relevant Hembo reference as he's driving the Chase Utley to the Hall of Fame bus.
1: Yeah.
0: We just talked to him for a little bit. Let's go to Scorn Tribe fan Tom. He writes, listening to the Chipper Jones interview, being shocked at about the 97 NLCS, it makes you wonder how he felt about the strike zone that the Braves pitchers got in the 95 World Series. He thinks the umpires helped them get the only title of that era. So while a Tribe fan, he is, I think he sees it the other way on for the 95 team.
1: Sure. And what's interesting about it is that the perception of the Braves staff, especially Tom Glavine and Greg Maddux, is that they had such good command, Taylor, that they would walk the umpires out slowly during the course of the game. And the umpires, the perspective back then, and one of the phrases you heard is, he earned that, right? He earned the extra inch or two outside. But I do think if anyone with an objective mind watches that Eric Gregg game, and Taylor, thank you for putting in highlights. I was watching the podcast back, and you're seeing, you know, Keith Lockhart, who I actually covered in AAA in 89 and 90, just the look on his face when some of the strike three calls, like, really? Like, that far outside? That was absolutely egregious. And I hear you about, because there are a lot of teams that felt like that the Braves pitchers, Glavine and Maddux, got a little bit bigger strike zone, but not like that game. That game was a whole beast unto itself.
0: I'd never seen anything from the Eric Gregg game before, and it definitely was astounding to watch. And I love, you know, how bitter Chipper is still about it. I mean, it was cool to listen to hear him talk about it.
1: Yeah, and Taylor, I went and found my game story that I wrote, you know, for the New York Times. I'll forward it to you when I'm done, but I sent it to Chipper as well. And I did quote Chipper after the game, and he talked about how mad he was in my game story. But I, you know, as I described to Chipper the other day, was exactly what I wrote in the story, was that it just seemed like the strike zone was so radically bigger for left-handed hitters than it was for right-handed hitters, which was bizarre.
0: Mm-hmm. Yeah. All right, last one here. Greg in Rochester writes, hey, Buster, I keep wondering, when is fellow Vanderbilt alum Spencer Jones coming on the podcast? The Yankee right fielder, he had a big night on Tuesday with a home run, three RBI, and two walks. Who's your maybe we could try and get him on the show, but who's your favorite Vandy guy in the league right now? It's got to be Dansby,
1: right? Don't. You can't press me.
0: Yeah, like, no, I'm going to.
1: I mean, we got a lot of them, right? I mean, there's always a joke among, you know, when I walk into a clubhouse and there's a Vanderbilt guy, the coaching staff go, uh-huh, we know Buster's going to go and talk. To. Yes, and I do, and I usually can connect with a Sonny Gray. I'm going to find my way. Ryan Flaherty, you know, the bench coach for the Cubs. Yes, that's absolutely true. I'm going to work on Spencer Jones. We actually had a great conversation in spring training. Maybe he'll do that next week.
0: All right.
1: Of course I did.
0: All right, good stuff. Speaking of next week, we respect the summer holidays here on the Baseball Tonight podcast. So no show on Monday. We'll have a show on Tuesday. We'll have a show on Friday. And then back to 3 days a week until we hit the postseason. Then we'll go to 5 days a week. So we're going to talk about plans for that, you know, amongst the staff here in Bristol next week. I'm looking forward to getting revved up.
1: Oh, totally. You know, and we'll see you. You know, pretty soon we're going to be talking about postseason assignments and playoff assignments. That'll be great. Maybe we'll do some other type of version of the clown car.
0: Yeah.
1: You know, with some of these broadcasts we'll do. We'll see. All right. That's it for today. Thanks for watching the Baseball Tonight podcast presented by La Quinta by Wyndham. Tonight, La Quinta, tomorrow you shine. And my thanks today to Paul Hembekides and to Todd Radom and to Sarah

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2: At the Big House. 8 minutes to go in the third quarter at College Station on ABC TV. 10th ranked Texas A&M leading Arizona State 31-20. Marcel Reed with three touchdown passes. Oklahoma State has a 24-14 lead on 6th ranked Oregon late in the second quarter in Stillwater. You can watch it on ESPN. Drew Mestermaker with two touchdown passes for the Cowboys. Ducks quarterback Dante Moore struggling, just 3 of 11 for 17 yards passing. No touchdowns. Second-ranked Georgia hammering Western Kentucky 56-6 in the third quarter in Athens. Gunnar Stockton with five touchdown passes to five different receivers. Number 5 Indiana defeats Howard 55-0. Josh Hoover four touchdown passes. Baseball, the Mets lead the Yankees 5-1 in the fifth in the Bronx.
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1: Okay, welcome to the show. We are on Sportsmanlike here on ESPN Radio. 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Thursday night football last night. The 49ers down under trounced the Rams 27-7. We will get to that in a second, but just want to make sure we discuss that today is the 25th anniversary of the horror that took place on 9/11 all over our country, especially here in New York. And Jeremy Schapp is going to join us later in the show to discuss all of what he experienced, what the sports world and what the world in general experienced. What we experienced 25 years ago was an absolute horror. It never should have happened. It is horrific still to this day, 25 years later, and our thoughts and condolences to all of those that have to be reminded of the loved ones that they lost today. But all of us lost something 25 years ago, and it has taken us 25 years to regain that strength that we had, and we are never going to back down. We are never going to stop fighting as a country together as one. You could sit there and talk about left, far left, right, everything in between. We're Americans. We live in the United States of America. What happened 25 years ago is completely unacceptable. It can never happen again, and we will never forget those that were lost, and we can never stop thanking those that fought for us on that day and sacrificed their own lives, their families, etc., to protect this great country of the United States of America. That is important. That is more important than anything we are going to talk about today. What we do for you guys, and what we hope we do for you guys, is talk about the non-important things in real life relative to putting a smile on your face and letting Michelle Smallman and Chris Canty today celebrate the fact that they have been anti-Rams this year, and they got that last night. None of that really matters, but that's what we're going to try to do for you today over the next 4 hours. So good morning, Smalls. Good morning, CC. 27-7, the 49ers. Purdy rocking all night long, beating the Rams. I get out of the way because I know you two are so happy about this. Go ahead.
2: Brock Purdy was able to use his legs in the way that he did to extend certain plays and create opportunities in the passing game. But credit to Kyle Shanahan, because I think he did a great job early on of frustrating that Rams offensive front, especially Myles Garrett. The different blocking schemes, not just in run game, but in the pass game, the chips, the double teams, the different formations, getting the ball out quickly to the edges, whether it be screens, swing passes. I mean, they had a tight end middle screen to George Kittle. They just did a really good job of giving the Rams defense, especially their front seven, a lot to think about early. And when defensive players are thinking instead of reacting, they play a lot slower. And you can see as the game waned on that Rams pass rush lost a little bit of steam, and that's when you started to get bigger plays in the passing game downfield. But again, I think a big part of it starts with being able to sustain drives early and having a steady commitment to the running game. They were able to execute. They were able to maintain drives. Last year, the San Francisco 49ers were the best team in the NFL on third downs. And this year, they're off to a really good start. Yesterday on third downs, they were 7-12. And you saw Mike Evans featured prominently in that, right? 6 catches. All of them went for first downs. I think all of them were on third down. And so if Mike Evans can be that for them with a healthy George Kittle and Debo complementing what you're getting from the running backs in the backfield, the San Francisco 49ers team is going to be a lot better than what people thought, and they're going to have something to say about who comes out of the NFC.
3: They absolutely will, especially if they can be relatively healthy as opposed to what we saw from them last year. But they were so impressive last night. As you mentioned, Brock Purdy was great, the way that he was able to develop and extend plays, that run game. And Mike Evans, you know how I feel about Mike Evans if you tuned into the show. I always talk about the fact that he is, in my opinion,

0: so underrated because he is so consistent and so productive. We know he's great, but when we talk about the best receivers in the NFL, it takes a while before we get to Mike Evans' name, and I don't think it should. But we have to talk about the travel.
1: Yeah.
0: The Rams looked sluggish. They did. And I know that they sent all those staffers over many times to L.A. They had all these sleep scientists. They looked at the data. They didn't seem like they necessarily wanted to be there. And the 49ers were there. They were boots on the ground. They had been there for a week. Kyle Shanahan had talked about it after the game. It took them about 3 to 5 days to really feel like themselves. They felt fresh. They felt ready to go. And you could see that last night. They also were doing all of the things that the NFL needed them to do as far as community outreach, as far as getting the word out about football and showcasing their brand. And you know 49ers fans travel all the time. It was a home game for them last night. They were ready to play, and they absolutely put it on the Rams, who lost by 20 points and haven't lost by double digits since week 12 of 2024. That's how bad the Rams were beat last
1: week. Yeah, I don't think this
0: yesterday morning in Australia.
1: I don't think this should surprise so many people. The margin of victory, yes. The Niners being really good, no. You know what? The Niners have been really good since Purdy and Shanahan have been there together. And I've been so high on this group. You guys have kind of gone through the roller coaster a little bit on like really high, then let's see. Then last year, interestingly enough, even though it wasn't this like all-time memorable season, I know it was the year that put CeCe over the top in like, okay, Purdy is the bus driver. He's not just sitting in the back and letting Kittle and Debo in the past and Ayuk in the past and obviously Fred Warner, who's bleeping awesome, and just all over the field, A-plus guy, like just it's such an important post. All the, like, no, Purdy's the guy. And you saw it last night. Yes, he had a bad interception, but 25 of 34, 205, 3 touchdowns, 5 carries, 29 yards, had that 18-yard scramble, up 17-7 after the big goal line stop that I know CeCe was loving as a defensive guy. Like, wow, that was really impressive. But what really happens here with Brock Purdy, very simply, you want to know when a quarterback's really good? When you have all-time great edge rushers on the outside, like Myles Garrett, who didn't even show up in the box score, by the way. When they're coming from the left, no, seriously, like, I'm looking for his name. He was not there.
2: Oh, I know. Yeah. Puka Nacua had more tackles than Myles Garrett.
0: Yeah.
1: So when the edge rushers come from the outside and you have a first ballot Hall of Famer, maybe the greatest pass rusher of all time in Myles Garrett, and instead of going backwards, you go forwards and you step into the pocket and you plant your foot and you throw like Purdy did, he is unflappable in those moments. He is awesome at what he does. And you know what he simply does? Hits whoever's open. That's it. That's it. He's awesome. We actually have now underrated him a little bit. But back to the whole thing on the travel, okay? Sean McVay, Rams head coach, said yesterday was a humbling day.
3: Congratulations to the 49ers. They outplayed us in every facet. I didn't do nearly a good enough job. This is a humbling day for us. And this will define us only if we allow

0: now, but it was a great atmosphere. Give credit to the 49ers. They deserve it. And we're 0-1, and we'll move forward.
1: I make no excuses whether or not you want to bring up the travel or not. I mean, let's go there. Right. He said, I didn't do a good enough job getting the team going. He is accountable. He's a great, great football coach.
2: Yes.
1: Did they screw up?
3: Keep listening.
1: They look lethargic. They look sluggish. Did they screw up?
4: I think that's the low-hanging fruit, man, if I'm being honest. I'm not going to say that it didn't play a role in it, because anytime you travel that far, the logistics of it, how you handle it, making sure your players are optimal when they step on the field is important. But I think even more important was the job the coaching staff of the San Francisco 49ers did. And we'll spend a lot of time talking about Kyle Shanahan and his protection plan and how great Brock Purdy executed it. We also need to give some love to Raheem Morris.
5: No doubt.
4: Who was outstanding yesterday.
5: That defense was awesome.
4: His third down play.

0: red zone playing. It was absolutely phenomenal. The Los Angeles Rams are at the top of the league in terms of red zone efficiency. Yesterday, they were 1-3. The LA Rams yesterday on third down, 2-9. No wide receiver caught a pass to convert for a first down on third down.
1: All right, make the us, only, make
0: the
1: us
0: only,
1: smarter.
0: The only one that did was Davis Allen. That was their tight end, and he got knocked out of the game. So, I mean, listen, it was a phenomenal plan by Raheem Morris. It was much more aggressive. They played sticky man coverage on the back end, and they did a great job of matching the receivers. Even when Matthew Stafford held on to the football, those guys did an excellent job of staying in phase with the wide receivers and not letting them break off, break downfield, and get explosive plays.
2: I'm so glad you brought up Raheem Morris, because to me, he's the story of this entire trip. It's the Raheem Morris game as far as I'm concerned. I know Brock Purdy, Mike Evans, and that offense is going to get a lot of the love, as they should. But he was the story because he lost his 50th birthday with the travel. He lost his birthday, but he got the win. And Sean McVay talks about them being humbled. Matthew Stafford was humbled last night. The way that defense got after him, 15 of 25, 155 yards. They had that big stop, that quarterback sneak on him. Raheem Morris had an awesome game plan, and that defense frustrated Matthew Stafford and that Rams offense to no end last night. I'm so glad you brought him up, because he definitely deserves a ton of credit today.
1: And here's the other thing. For a second, though, on this. Explain what a team would normally do against the Rams, and then what Smalls said, what Raheem Morris did that is different. Like, explain that part of it. What did he do that was so different?
0: I think, more importantly, it's what the San Francisco 49ers were last year versus what we've seen that defense do in a one-game sample size, right? The 49ers defense last year, it wasn't nearly as aggressive. They did a lot more zone coverage schemes in terms of being able to read the quarterback's eyes. It was much more of I don't want to say vanilla, but it was much more of a standardized defense. And I thought that Raheem Morris did a great job of allowing these guys to cut it loose and play a lot more aggressive. And I think a big part of that is trusting that the guys up front can apply the pressure. And even though the 49ers didn't get any sacks, you did see 7 quarterback hits, and Osa Odighizuwa had 4 of them. So they were able to get after it. Nick Bosa was able to affect the passer, even though he didn't get Matt Stafford on the ground. I just think that overall it was a much more aggressive unit. You saw guys playing with a lot of swagger. I thought that they were buttoned up on the back end in terms of staying tight to the receivers, and it just didn't look like that last year for the 49ers. So a tremendous credit to Raheem Morris. And here's the other thing. We can't understate how important it was for him to have the experience of coaching with Sean McVay and to know him intimately and to know what Matt Stafford likes to do and have counters and have a plan for how you want to affect them.
1: All right, there's a lot more on this game, obviously. You say that the travel could be a low-hanging fruit as to why the Rams lost. That said, could it have played a factor into why the Niners won, though? We will get to that, because their players talked about it post-game last night after they destroyed the team that some people thought could go undefeated this year. 27-7. The Niners in Australia in front of 100,000+ people, the 7th largest crowd in NFL history, destroyed the Rams last night. Tremendous win by the Niners. And if you listened to our show yesterday, first of all, thank you. If not, go back on the podcast and listen. You heard CeCe during Best Bet tell you Niners money line outright. They're going to win. Hopefully you went to DraftKings and you made that bet. CeCe, tell everybody more about DraftKings, where they could have won last night.
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16: The right decision, I think. They also understood. Baker Mayfield's shown you across multiple stops. Took the Browns to the playoffs. We've seen how difficult that is. So for that guy with that pedigree at this position, I think you didn't want to stare down what they thought was clearly realistically a possibility that he balled out and put them in a bad spot after this year. The Golics here on ESPN Radio, Mike Golic Jr. and Mike Golic Sr. The Cowboys are always top of mind for everybody going into the season. Our next guest knows all about that here. My former teammate at Notre Dame, seven-time All-Pro with the Dallas Cowboys, Zach Martin, kind enough to join us now here on behalf of Icy Hot. Zach, how you doing, brother? Good to see you.
17: Great to see you guys, man. Always good being with you.
18: Oh, I love the little gray in the beard. Yes.
16: Well, yeah, I mean, man. What I love is, Zach, I've seen the picture. I've seen the pictures of you now too. You've also lost the weight already. Are you trying to get out ahead of all these people asking you if you're going to unretire since we've seen Aaron Donald get back out there now?
17: That was my thing last year. I'm like, I'm leaving no doubt, man. I'm not even giving it the option. So I tried to drop it as quick as possible.
18: So Mike mentioned it. Let's start there. You matched up against Aaron Donald in the Senior Bowl. So back then, and then obviously in the NFL. What are your thoughts of him being out a couple of years and what that does to his comeback?
17: Yeah, I mean, me and Mike had him at Notre Dame for four straight years too. So I kind of knew him, obviously had that matchup at the Senior Bowl and knew all about Aaron Donald coming out, and obviously people found out about him pretty quick. But listen, he was the best player on the field in all those years that he played. And, you know, he may have to knock a little rust off, but I don't see him, you know, losing that much of a step. I think he'll be a dominant guy for them. And I know there's a lot of offensive

0: to have a protection plan for this guy, right? It's not just, hey, we're slide to him and this. It's like, let's throw some different looks at him. Let's get a running back chip on him. Let's get the center over to him, even if the looks pressure the other way. You got to take this guy out of the game. You can't allow him to take over. Now, unfortunately, he is now paired with, one of the other great elite rushers in the NFL. So it'll be interesting to see how they use those two guys together, right? I've talked about with some guys, are they going to put them on the same side? Are they going to split them up? So it's going to pose, a lot of issues for coordinators and guys up front to get that game plan dialed in, where they're going to help and where they're going to take chances.
1: A lot of old linemen hope they're sliding their way, without a doubt. What one guy that would, be in a good fight and go one-on-one with Aaron Donald is Tyler Smith, the guard for the Dallas Cowboys, for your former teammate, who's now out 4 to 6 weeks after thumb surgery. What effect will that have on that offensive line?
0: Yeah, I mean, you're not going to replace a guy like Tyler Smith. T.J. Bass, I was able to play with him for a year at the end of his career, and he's a great option. He's got a lot of game experience under his belt. He'll steady that ship, but you're not going to replace a guy like Tyler Smith. Just a brute force. We played the Rams a couple years ago, and Tyler had a really big game against Aaron Donald. So he's got that natural power explosion that can combat some of those things that he's doing. And, luckily enough for the Cowboys, they don't play the Rams until December. So hopefully Tyler Smith will be back in action. But T.J. Bass, knows what he's doing, and he'll be ready to answer that bell.
2: Talking to Zach Martin, future Pro Football Hall of Famer here on the Golics, here on behalf of Icy Hot, which we're certainly excited to hear about. But Zach, no stranger to expectations in Dallas this year. They seem to be ratcheted up even higher. Dak Prescott's always been an easy selling point, but it feels like it's been a pretty tame offseason in terms of Jerry Jones, the front office, some of the usual things that we see about contract negotiations playing out publicly. Do you think that helps the team going into this year? I mean, you towards the end of your career even had a situation with the front office where you were trying to work on a contract at the end. How much of a distraction is that, and how much does it then help this team to not have those be the headlines dominating an offseason?
3: Super Saturday.
0: Well, I think it's huge. And this is, I think, the first time in 4 years, maybe, with me and then Dak and CD have all had kind of had our preseason contract stuff. So they haven't had those type of distractions. I think last year, with how well the offense played, they figured, hey, man, we have a legit chance if we can fix some things. They went out and got Parker, a defensive coordinator. I've heard nothing but great things out of him. And they really went out and vamped up that defensive line, brought in Downs there in the secondary. So I'm looking forward to watching them this year. I think they're going to be really good. And my wife gets on me. She's like, you said it every year. And I'm like, this year I actually do feel that they've got all the pieces that it takes. It's just whether or not they can keep the focus on football and finish the season strong.
2: Boy, I think that's music to a lot of Cowboys fans' ears, considering all of your experience there. Zach, something I know you also have a lot of experience with, Icy Hot, over the years, I'm sure has been a big help. What can you tell us about what you got going on with them today?
0: Yeah, it's pretty cool. There's a lot of college football traditions, and, I would argue the push-ups at Notre Dame are up at the top of that list. So I got to partner with Icy Hot. We know the physical tax that some of those students and those fans take on, especially after maybe a long tailgate session in the morning. So Icy Hot is going to reward those guys for doing the push-ups. They're going to be around campus all year, doing different events and handing out different prizes. And then right before the last game of the season against SMU, they're going to have a push-up contest with a $1,000 grand prize for that. But it was cool. I got to go up on campus. I got to film a little something with Icy Hot. It'll be out on their socials in about a half hour. But got to meet some of the student athletes up there that did it with me and the Leprechaun and get back on campus. It was pretty cool. And for me, Mike, we're no strangers to Icy Hot, playing on the offensive line. So it's cool to be involved with something that I've used and continue to use.
2: I was going to say, the big pump of Icy Hot in the training room is a lifesaver on most days there. Oh God, so
0: right before, lather it up.
2: Oh, just get it all in there, every nook and cranny. Awesome. Well, can't wait to see the acting debut on that then for Zach back on campus with the folks at Icy Hot. Zach, always.
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1: Afternoon for ONN Sports. I'm Brandon Beam. A lot of good stuff going on across the state here this weekend, all beginning tonight. Of course, Friday night lights in action. Great football across the great state of Ohio. Tomorrow, a full day for your college football slate. It started in the MAC. Holy Cross visits Miami at 1 o'clock tomorrow. Robert Morris is at Akron at 3:30. Central Connecticut travels to Toledo at 3:30 as well. Jacksonville State, they visit Athens at 6 o'clock to take on the Bobcats. Bowling Green is at Nebraska at 7 o'clock. The Bearcats of Cincinnati, they are at home entertaining the Catamounts of Western Carolina. And then the biggest game in college football, maybe for the entire non-conference slate for the season, the Ohio State Buckeyes on the road down in Austin, Texas tomorrow evening at DKR Stadium to take on the Texas Longhorns. Fear not if you don't get your fix on Saturday. You also have the NFL entering the fray coming up here on Sunday. Both Ohio teams in action at 1 o'clock. Bengals will start the season at home. They will take on former Browns quarterback Baker Mayfield, who just signed a contract extension this week. Again, Bengals at home against the Buccaneers. And then the Browns, they start their season. First-year head coach Todd Monken in charge. Brownies visit Duval to take on the Jacksonville Jaguars. Jaguars again Sunday at 1 o'clock. For ONN Sports, I'm Brandon Beam.
2: Your Skynet overnight forecast calls for partly cloudy skies. A low of 64 degrees should be great at game time weather-wise. A chance of showers for Saturday with some thunderstorms possible in the afternoon. Partly sunny with a high 83 degrees. Sunday, mostly sunny with a high of 84. Monday, we'll have mostly sunny skies and 79. For Skynet weather, I'm Max Crenshaw, ESPN Radio, 1430 AM and 105.7 FM.
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6: Okay, Moore, Drew Mestermaker, two touchdown passes for the Cowboys. A couple of finals in the top 25. Number 5, Indiana drills Howard 55-0. Josh Hoover with 4 touchdown passes, 3 of those to Charlie Decker. And the Nittany Lions and Owls facing off in Philly.
7: One receiver near his side with the wing left. Play action fake. Back. Throws. Bramer wide open at the 5. Walks into the end zone. Touchdown, Penn State.
8: Well, that's where the play action comes in. You're overplaying run. Rocco goes play action, and a wide open 6'7" tight end easily makes the catch and walks into the end zone.
6: Call the Penn State Sports Network and 16th ranked Penn State over Temple. The final 27-9. Rocco Beck, 3 touchdown passes. 2 of those to star tight end Benjamin Breimer. In baseball, the Mets lead the Yankees 6-2 in the 7th. Francisco Lindor with the leadoff home run of Garrett Cole.
9: Hey, this is Rich Eisen. Coming up on Monday, week 1 of the NFL season, along with Marcus Spears of NFL Monday Night Countdown, which means we'll also preview Broncos and Chiefs on Monday's Rich Eisen Show on Disney Plus, the ESPN app, and ESPN Radio.

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1: Last night, we watched the game at the Doubletree in Bristol, at the sports bar at the Doubletree in Bristol, which, as we learned, is known for its quesadillas. We were there, and we watched the game, and at one point towards the end of the first half, I got a phone call. I went and took the phone call and left the group, which included the Golics and many other ESPN personalities, and I did not come back. Some people may know that that term is occasionally called an Irish goodbye. Do we know why it's called an Irish goodbye? Does anyone know the answer to
2: that? As an Irish person, I'm 25% Irish. It's just, they're just so like private. You just get up and leave.
3: You just 25%?
2: 25%. I'm mostly Italian, but Irish is like you just get up and leave. Like that's just their personality.
1: Okay. All right. So it's called an Irish goodbye. Apparently, he's 25% Irish. So he's
3: a little more Irish to be the authority on that.
1: So he's allowed to say. So they, I was accused of giving an Irish goodbye. The Golic specifically.
4: Your co-pilot.
1: And you have to understand, you're talking to a guy who grew up watching
4: AI-generated photos.
1: So hanging out with Mike Golic is kind of a cool thing. Like last night, watching a football game with Mike Golic and his son's fun. Like, I'm pretty excited about it. And then this morning, I got this on their show.
2: I came back at one point, and I see Matt Jones leaving on the phone, going to take a call. So I'm like, all right, he's got a call. Maybe he's got to hit somewhere.
5: And oh, by the way, I was sitting by him. He said, I gotta have to take a call. I'll be right back.
6: Important distinction.
2: Yes.
5: Yes.
2: A very important distinction because, spoiler alert, Matt Jones did not come right back.
5: Irish goodbye.
2: Irish goodbye us. Yep. And so here's the interesting plot twist now, and the thing that we've got to try and do some detective work on is.
5: Now, why do you have to say goodbye?
2: Wow. All right.
7: That was Bubba.
2: Well, and listen, the Irish goodbye is a move. Dad, overall, pro or con, Irish goodbye?
5: I really don't have a problem with it. I guess depends on the company you're with.
2: Sure. This is our first time hanging out.
5: That's
2: with
5: what
2: Matt.
5: I mean. A lot depends on the group you're with.
2: Yeah, so Matt pulls the Irish goodbye, and we come in here this morning, and we've got this written down in the chamber. Like, we have to bring this up. We have to address this.
5: Yep,
2: this
5: yep.
2: is ESPN Radio family business, so of course we'll talk about it in public with everyone.
5: Yes, we will.
2: And Matt comes walking into the control room and says, I did not Irish goodbye last night.
5: He was really, really sensitive about this.
2: He was adamant that he did not Irish goodbye us last night.
5: I saw Matt before the show, and he came in and he tried to do the whole explanation. I wasn't going to Irish goodbye. Myron texted me and said he was leaving. I thought everybody was leaving. I listened to his two-minute jumbled explanation. I said, whatever, we're going to rip you.
2: Yep.
4: On a mattress that doesn't get you.
1: That hurt. Okay, I mean, that hurt. That's like, I mean, you're
3: tough.
1: You know, you grow up watching somebody, and then he rips you for saying Irish goodbye. I have to say, that hurt me. And while I like the Golics, I don't like being accused of Irish goodbye, and even if it is by one of my radio heroes.
3: Yeah, that must hurt, because Golic Sr., I mean, is the GOAT in our business, and we had a chance to hang with him, and you did do, but like, I can understand why they're saying that. I've been in a lot of situations with you. You do just leave. Like, you don't say, oh, hey, everybody, I'll see y'all tomorrow. You just, one day you're there, one second you're there, the next second you're not. Well, it is kind of your way.
1: I had told a really good story. I think everybody had laughed about how this Carolina Hurricanes announcer, okay. I'll tell it on the show one day. I told a really good, and everybody was laughing, and there was a part of me that was like, now's a good time to exit.
3: Is that what you want? You want to go out
1: no,
3: on a
1: I mean,
3: good
1: it was note? Like, yeah, because it was like, you know, if you spend some time with me, I might make a political comment that could make somebody mad. You know what I mean? Or I might just sort of get on people's nerves. And so I was like, this is a good time to leave. Everybody seems happy. But apparently that wasn't what to do. And so I was a little hurt by it.
3: You do just disappear. I've been in many situations where you're just gone all of a sudden. And you just kind of start.
1: Sometimes
3: you start walking away.
1: Now, the thing that I really didn't like about it was, what is the guy's name who tried to do an impression of me?
7: That's Bubba.
1: Bubba. First of all, I didn't know there were people still named Bubba.
3: I thought Bubba's the best.
1: I thought
3: Bubba's great.
1: What? I'm sure Bubba's wonderful, but he did two impressions of me during this segment where he says that this is what I sound like.
5: Now, why do you have to say goodbye?
2: Wow. All right.
7: That was Bubba.
1: That's one.
5: Now, why can't

0: I just take a call?
1: Wow, Bubba.
2: He lost it. He lost his voice. He lost control.
0: Now what? I do not go, now why? No, I don't do that.
3: It's like,
0: just, now why?
3: Richard Pryor. It sounded like Richard Pryor doing Seinfeld a little bit.
0: Okay,
3: that. I don't know if that was that
0: real
3: tone.
0: Quick, just close, just the first. Close your eyes for a second, Myron, and be honest. Yeah. Is this how I say it? Okay. Now, why do you have to say goodbye?
1: Wow, all right.
4: That was Bubba.
3: Nah, he's doing, like, that. That's one of those characters from the Andy Griffith Show. I think he's doing, like, that. Like, that's who he's doing. It doesn't sound like you. I don't think that was a great impression, but I also understand why they were being critical.
0: Well, I will say, it's not how I sound. At least I don't think. People have accused me of sounding like Doofenshmirtz on this show.
3: Yeah,
0: I think that's a little unfair. But I will say, when Myron says something crazy, like, I've been saying Sam Darnold's good, I might go, what? Like, I do.
2: Yeah, I mean,
3: there's a place you go.
0: No,
3: there's a place you go, like, where all of a sudden, if you get excited, you go to a place in the mountains that most of us have never been to. Somewhere else.
0: I have been to some accent. Of those mountain places. But, Myron, are you sitting in the dark? I'm told you're in the dark.
3: Listen, I don't know. I'm having the worst tech day of my entire life.
0: Why are you sitting in the dark?
3: There's a sensor.
0: Everyone needs to turn on Disney Plus and see Myron is sitting on national television in the dark.
3: There's a sensor that I don't know. It's never happened before. I get back from Bristol and suddenly this sensor is going off and it's
0: now
3: turning
0: why
3: off the
0: is
3: lights.
0: Myron in the dark?
3: And I don't know.
0: Excuse me. Now wait a minute.
2: Now what?
3: Like, all you see is teeth because there's no light in here and it's ridiculous.
0: Hang on just a second, Myron. What was that?
2: Now why is Myron in the dark?
0: Bubba, what are you doing? That is not me. Bubba's trying to act like that's me.
2: No, Myron just kept talking because he thought that was you.
3: I didn't know what. That was Bubba?
2: That's true.
3: Bubba,
2: Myron thought it was him. He just
0: Myron,
2: kept talking.
0: You did think
3: know.
0: That was hit me, didn't you?
3: I thought it was pretty good. I thought it was you. That Bubba's better than I realized.
0: See?
3: He's much better. I don't know what happened.
0: Just do one little thing about as me, and we'll see if it's true.
3: All right, let's try it, Bubba.
2: Now, why is Myron sitting in the dark?
3: I don't know, man. It's
0: you know
3: been
0: what?
3: One of
0: I
3: those
0: come
3: days.
0: Here, and I felt like I was part of the family.
3: Goodness.
0: And then Bubba on the way out.
3: I'm a natural yellow jersey.
2: Yeah. I got to call him as I see him.
0: All right, fair enough.
3: You see a Myron, yellow jersey and teeth. That's all you see right now. You see a yellow jersey and teeth. That's all you see right now. This is ridiculous, man. What kind of day am I having, man?
0: Hey,
3: people saying negative things.

0: bill. I paid my light
1: now
0: bill.
1: Now, why is Freddie and Harry up next?
2: They are. This has been Matt and Myra.
3: For Onan Sports, I'm Brandon Beam. A lot of good stuff going on across the state here this weekend, all beginning tonight. Of course, Friday night lights in action. Great football across the great state of Ohio. Tomorrow, a full day for your college football slate. It started in the MAC. Holy Cross visits Miami at 1 o'clock tomorrow. Robert Morris is at Akron at 3:30. Central Connecticut travels to Toledo at 3:30 as well. Jacksonville State, they visit Athens at 6 o'clock to take on the Bobcats. Bowling Green is at Nebraska at 7 o'clock. The Bearcats of Cincinnati, they are at home entertaining the Catamounts of Western Carolina. And then the biggest game in college football, maybe for the entire non-conference slate for the season, the Ohio State Buckeyes on the road down in Austin, Texas tomorrow evening at DKR Stadium to take on the Texas Longhorns. Fear not if you don't get your fix on Saturday. You also have the NFL entering the fray coming up here on Sunday. Both Ohio teams in action at 1 o'clock. Bengals will start the season at home. They will take on former Browns quarterback Baker Mayfield, who just signed a contract extension this week. Again, Bengals at home against the Buccaneers. And then the Browns, they start their season. First-year head coach Todd Monken in charge. Brownies visit Duval to take on the Jacksonville Jaguars again Sunday at 1 o'clock. For Onan Sports, I'm Brandon Beam.
4: Your Skynet overnight forecast calls for partly cloudy skies, a low of 60.

0: 4 degrees should be great at game time weather-wise. A chance of showers for Saturday with some thunderstorms possible in the afternoon. Partly sunny with a high 83 degrees. Sunday, mostly sunny with a high of 84. Monday, we'll have mostly sunny skies and 79. For Skynet Weather, I'm Max Crenshaw, ESPN Radio, 1430 AM and 105.7 FM.
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1: Hey, Meridian, ESPN Radio, ESPN App, Sirius XM, Channel 80, along with Mark Zeno. I'm Gabe Neitzel. In for the crew tonight. Couple of football games worth noting happening on this Thursday. First in college football, top 25 team in number 7 Miami. Well, they're taking care of business against Florida A&M at home. 49-0 at the half. Darian Mensah, just 14 of 15 for 252 yards and 3 touchdowns for Miami. Mark Fletcher Jr., 7 carries, 105 yards. He has a couple of touchdowns on the ground as Miami dominating Florida A&M. Meanwhile, we have reached the 2-minute warning in Melbourne as the Niners lead the Rams 10-7. Niners have the football, just picked up a first down after receiving a punt. Brock Purdy, 15-22, 134 yards, a touchdown and a pick in the first half. Rough first half for Matthew Stafford, 4 of 11, 65 yards, no touchdowns, and an interception. In fact, the brightest spot, believe it or not, for the Rams offensively has been Blake Corum. 6 carries for 42 yards compared to the 7 for 31 for Kyron Williams, although Kyron does have the lone touchdown for the Rams. So a rough offensive first half for the Rams. But they still find themselves in this game.
2: Yeah, and that's good for them. But I think that we're seeing here, you're not going to make any grand conclusions here, but I would tell you that as we have seen repeatedly, there is a slow start, particularly with these early games and the international thing on top of it. A lot of the international games tend to go under anyway, but when you start talking about time zone travel. When this baby hits 88 miles an hour, you're going to see some serious,
1: didn't realize the Rams took the DeLorean.
2: That probably would have been the quickest way to get there. Remember when Andy comes back 1 minute later? I mean, it's pretty good stuff.
1: It happens pretty quickly.
2: It does.
1: We have reached the point of the program where our guy, Mark Zeno, he's a little fired up. He wants to get some stuff off his chest. It's time for a little Mark My Words.
0: Mount Zeno.
3: Stand back, everybody.
0: Is about to explode.
3: Oh, God, it's going to blow.
0: This is Mark My Words with Mark Zeno.
2: All right.
4: Steve Miller Band. Did you know Steve Miller taught?
2: I'm going to say this, and I want you to just take it in a vacuum, because this isn't about anything other
4: than
2: what is going to happen this particular weekend.
4: Steps a day. I don't.
2: But for years, I've seen the NFL dip their toe into the social cause waters and try to promote all these things. And I think they're all fine and good, and I'm not denigrating any of those. But you know what, NFL?
4: 10,000 steps.
2: Tomorrow marks 25 years of 9/11.
4: That increasing your walking speed can be just
2: as effective. How about we start showing a little bit of remembrance for that?
4: Fewer than
2: because this is an NFL that has gotten into the social cause thing. They've made millions off of the military over the course

0: in the last 25 years, okay? Millions in sponsorship dollars, millions in ad revenue, millions in everything off of their partners with the military in so many different ways that they line their pockets with. Why? Because the NFL doesn't do anything that doesn't line their pockets. And I'm okay with that. Hey, I'm a capitalist. This is America. Make as much money as you want. But when we sit here this weekend, because tomorrow is the 25th anniversary, why don't we start putting some sayings in the back of the end zones that remind us and remember what 25 years ago was about? That 9/11 happened. Why don't we start memorializing that? Because it deserves it. It is. We are at a point in time right now where we cannot underscore what the last quarter century has done to America. And only the way we get out of this is if we all step together and in the same direction. How about a little never forget in the back of the end zone? How about American flags on the back of the helmets? How about moments of silence? All those things that are going to happen tomorrow should happen all the way through the NFL weekend. Because this is important enough. Football is an American game. It has become America's pastime. How about we sit there and celebrate that? Not because it makes you money, not because it draws you attention, just because it's objectively the right thing to do at this point in time. A lot of us who are alive for this, and there's a whole generation of people who aren't. You know that, right?
1: Oh, yeah. I've watched a couple of documentaries recently, Zeno, where they've got young kids going, I was three. I wasn't even born yet.
0: Yeah. There's a whole group of people on the internet. Why do you guys take 9/11 so seriously? And I understand it. It's a fair question to ask. Mm-hmm. It's like,
1: if you didn't live it, it's hard to explain.
0: It's our parents' JFK. It's our grandparents' Pearl Harbor. We just don't get it because we didn't live through those moments. For those of us who lived through 9/11, we understand it should still have a heavy tug at your heartstrings. It should still bring you to a place of sadness and bring you to a place of hope that we can overcome everything. You know, people talk so much about, hey, let's go back to September 12th because that was the most unified day in American history, at least the ones for this generation, where we all wanted to help each other. We all wanted to be next to each other. We all wanted to do whatever we could do to make life easier for everybody else. And the NFL, the biggest game in town, the biggest show on TV, can help do that. So I hope, for the NFL's sake, I hope Roger Goodell and company have put something very special together to remind everyone. Put American flags in the corner of every end zone. Put Never Forget up there. Put Remember 9/11. Put anything you want to put up there to let everybody know that this is still a country that, after that, the darkest moment in this generation in our country's history, is one that it's still worth remembering for the right reasons. To honor the victims, to honor those who are lost, and to honor all the names of the people who, the 2,900 plus people who are gone, to give us a reason to tell their story again one more time. Because this generation that is growing up now needs to hear it, needs to understand it, because the world they live in is wildly different because of that day and that day alone. Step up, NFL, do the right thing, and make sure that you spend this weekend remembering 25 years ago.
1: That's mark my words with our guys, you know. I agree with everything you're saying there, but I feel because it's not, there's not going to be an NFL game that falls on 9/11 this year. It's a Friday, it's a Friday, right? So I think the NFL is just going to treat Sunday like it's opening week and Monday night like it's Monday night of opening week. And
0: shame on them, Gabe. Shame on them. For every other cause that they got behind, one way or another. I mean, you know, for crying out loud, they hired Jay-Z to help with the Super Bowl. I mean, you know, and again, I'm not denigrating any of that, but they put their hands in so many other things. Why would you not give this the due it deserves?
1: I completely agree with you, but I guess I'm not holding my breath. I'm not expecting it to happen for anyone, and we're not going to see any sort of patriotism from the NFL until we hit, you know, the gear that you always see on the sideline. You know, they always wear that for a couple weeks in the middle of the season.
0: The entire salute to service. Sham that the NFL runs every year.
1: Correct.
0: Yeah, that one. Okay.
1: That is the one I am talking about. Yeah. I don't think we're going to see that on coaches' gear, on players' uniform, on anything again until we say.
0: I hope there are some players who take a moment with the media and with the fans to remember that and recognize it. I hope that there are some players out there holding American flags during the national anthem. I hope that there are some players out there telling us to remember, who do something, you know, whether it's write something on their cleats that they'll get fined for crying out loud, you know.
1: It's as simple as coming out with the American flag. I remember that as a powerful image when the NFL came back.
0: Very much so.
1: Players coming out of the tunnel with American flag. And that's, honestly, that's all it would have to be. But unfortunately, I think it's on the players. If it's on the players, it's on the coaching staffs, because I don't think the

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2: 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I know I had the Rams top of my power rankings list. They won't be next week. And I know I've been talking about the Rams winning the Super Bowl, Super Bowl 61. They may do so anyway. But game one was an absolute clunker. And they'll admit it. That has to be a very long ride home. That's for sure. And then there's going to be a lot of sifting through the film, sifting through the decision making. I imagine they're not going to go back to Australia. So the way they went to London last year, when I called their game against the Jaguars, who were there for a full week, they showed up just like they did in Australia. Last minute-ish, played the game, went home. That worked out swimmingly, going west to east. They punked the Jaguars, who then, after coming back from London, began to punk other people. And I guess it's not the same way going east to west. I know Peter Schrager said that they sent, like, you know,
3: 2 years they've been working.
2: 2 years of employees worth of flying there to see how they felt and what they did. Bottom line is, though, they don't have to pass rush against Trent Williams, no matter how great Myles Garrett is. And they don't have to face the 49ers defense, no matter how great their offense is. You know? So, an absolute clunker. And all, you know, I knew what they would say after the, as I'm watching it, which is the only thing they can't say. We're going to flush it. We'll learn from it. We'll flush it and move on. We're not this team. But take responsibility for not performing well in a big spot. This is Matthew Stafford afterwards.
4: We didn't play well enough. Obviously, you know, never got into a rhythm. Only had probably two good drives, honest with you, the entire day. We didn't do the things that we are accustomed to doing. That's just communicating, operating, being on the same page. Too many times we were on different pages. That starts with me. You know, I'm the guy that's communicating all that stuff, so I got to make sure I do a better job, make sure we're all on the same page and we can rock and roll out there and go just, you know, go play the game. And felt like we were fighting ourselves a little bit today. And obviously not the way you want to start the season, you know, but a lot of football left and opportunities with the right kind of people and the, you know, right coaches and everybody to go out there and fix it and move forward.
2: Yep, the Rams had scored double digits in points 42 straight games. Matthew Stafford's now started 75 games for the Los Angeles Rams since being acquired by the Detroit Lions. That's the fewest number of points, 7, beating the previous record of 9 in week 4 against the Niners in their title defense season. That's that. Myles Garrett just absolutely shut down. I mean, shut down. He had as many tackles, sacks, and quarterback hits as Aaron Donald did.
3: And Rich, when you say shut down so people understand this, I'm printing out the box score for you, and I like to highlight things and make it easier for you to find. I'm looking for Myles Garrett. I can't find his name. He's nowhere in the box score. That's how shut down.
2: 3 pressures, 25 pass rushes for Myles Garrett, who said afterwards, essentially, he's not 100%.
5: This was the worst version of myself that I've put out there. Now I've got to be better. I got to find a way to recover and get back to the player I know I can be, and I've shown that I've been before.
6: What's your number one focus coming up against the Giants for this offense?
5: Getting healthy. And that's the main thing. I mean, when I was out there, I was a little bit more focused on, you know, myself and trying to stay healthy than what they were doing, and that showed. I wasn't who I needed to be, you know, for my team.
2: It was just off from start to finish. Off from
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4: 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And they retake the lead. 13-7, Aggies over the Sun Devils.
5: Mike Cousins with a call on ESPN Radio, and 10th-ranked Texas A&M pulls away a 48-20 victory over Arizona State. Marcel Reed, 3 touchdown passes, a pair to Isaiah Horton. Number 5, Indiana, no problem with Howard, 55-0 the final in Bloomington. Josh Hoover with 4 touchdown passes, 3 to Charlie Beck. 16th-ranked Penn State, a 27-9 win over Temple in Philly. In baseball, the Mets are drilling the Yankees 11-2 in the 8th. Francisco Lindor with a leadoff home run off Gerrit Cole and a 3-run shot as well. That was 20 on the season. Juan Soto going deep. Pirates lead the Cubs 3-2 in the 6th at Wrigley.
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0: This is the Baseball Tonight podcast for Thursday and Friday, September 3rd and 4th, presented by La Quinta by Wyndham. I'm Buster Olney, working from my home in Montana. Taylor Schwenk is working back in Connecticut. And as we go forward here, we're taping this on September 3rd. I want to say happy birthday to my older sister, Hannah. Don't tell her, but I am just so impressed with her as a person. I am in awe of who she is. But again, don't tell her, because every time we're together, all we do is tease each other. The Dodgers have a Shohei problem. Shohei Ohtani was hitless on Wednesday and has not looked right physically, with issues in his left knee and right biceps. And after the Dodgers lost to the Cardinals again Wednesday night, LA manager Dave Roberts talked about what's ahead for Shohei.
1: Is that just giving him a couple days, or is an IL so that it could be a possibility?
2: It won't be an IL. Unless it is, but it's very unlikely. But I do think that I'm going to have a conversation, and we'll decide, you know, after I talk to him, you know, what's the extent of it.
3: That Shohei doesn't look right. How much of this is weighing him maybe needing a day and also him not wanting to take the day?
2: He definitely doesn't want to take the day. He feels that, I know, speaking for him, I know he feels that he needs to post and be in the lineup. And if he's upright, he should play. I respect that. But if he's, you know, feeling the way that visibly looks, then really not helping anyone. So that's the conversation that I'll have with him.
0: The Phillies and Diamondbacks played the final game of their series, and it was scoreless until James McCann came to the plate in the bottom of the eighth inning.
4: For the lineup that Bolden faced, McCann with a drive, and the Diamondbacks have the game's first run. Painter out of the game, and one pitch into the Phillies bullpen. It's 1-0 Diamondbacks.
0: At the end of the day, Arizona led the Padres by a half game in the race for the sixth and final NL playoff spot, and we've got 3.5 weeks to go. And Taylor's Orioles were poised to close out a win in Colorado. Baltimore got lucky when the bounce of a ball prompted a ground rule double, saving the tying run, maintaining the Orioles' lead in that moment. Two outs in the 11th inning, but then this happened. At the end of play on Wednesday, Texas and Baltimore and Toronto were all 1.5 games behind Cleveland in the race for the third wild card in the American League. We'll find out later how Taylor is feeling about that Orioles loss and about what he sees for Baltimore ahead. Before that, however, Murderers Row, Paul Hembekides, Sarah Langs, Todd Radom. Let's get to it. Hembo is Paul Hembekides, content producer on the show Get Up and a guest here every week on the podcast. Hembo, how are you?
5: I'm doing well, buddy. Summer's over, man. Once we hit Labor Day, we're sprinting to that finish line. It's been an exciting pennant race, of course. It's only going to get more exciting. That humidity's going to clear. The air's going to cool. I'll look forward to talking some October baseball with you in no time.
0: So I'm hitting you with this cold, and I feel bad because I don't mean to make you feel bad, but did you get a chance to listen to Chipper Jones talking about Game 5, the National League Championship Series, the Eric Gregg game, in a podcast that we taped on Wednesday? That was so much fun to have that conversation, because I'd never really had, and to get his perspective on what I think, because what happened is after that game, after the Eric Gregg game, where his strike zone was so bizarre, that, and he said, you know, this is my strike zone, and I was looking back at the story I wrote for the New York Times about it, and he's asked the question in the post-game press conference, well, isn't there a rule book strike zone? Has that changed at all? He said, no. Like, that game led to so much conversation in baseball, like, about the standardization of the strike zone.
5: I mean, there's no question about it. It is one of the most famous or infamous clips that you'll see online every time it circulates. I have to watch each and every one of those backwards K's, because every time it's as fascinating to me as the last time. But it also needs to be said, Buster, that he's far from the only umpire that would expand off the black by a ball or two or three. When you watch the Little League World Series now, those guys expand the zone the way that they used to expand the zone. You watch an

0: clips of Sandy Koufax and Bob Gibson and pictures of yesteryear, you often see that same thing. It's not until recently where the standardized strike zone became standardized. Can you imagine how difficult it would be to hit against these guys with this kind of stuff today? If you were going to get a ball or two or three off the black, God forbid. I think we've come a long way, of course, but that is one of the most legendary ump shows of all time.
1: Well, if you haven't heard it, I encourage you to. Chipper was great. And, you know, as Taylor noted when we were done, like, man, he is fired up. Like, this is 30 years ago, and he's still fired up about that game. All right. Shohei Ohtani is hurting physically. Dave Roberts addressed this after the Dodgers game on Wednesday night, basically said, in so many words, we need to get him right physically, which means to me, Hembo, they got to shut him down as a pitcher. And I think this relationship has been driven by Shohei. I think in this case, the Dodgers need to go to him and say, we know you love pitching, but for what we need right now, there's no question about it. That has to be the priority, being in the lineup every day the best you can be.
0: That's right, because their lineup desperately needs him to be optimized. As you well know, Buster, this is a group that, at least since the All-Star break, is largely underperforming. There's a bunch of really old hitters in the team, and those guys don't get better as they go. I mean, Freddie Freeman just hit his first homer in 2 months. We know Mookie Betts has had a slow season. Kyle Tucker still really hasn't gotten off the schneid. Their catching situation is kind of abysmal. Their center field situation right now is challenging because of the Pajes injury. Like, they have all sorts of reasons why they need to optimize their lineup. Even if Shohei Ohtani were still pitching, and even theoretically still pitching well, that should still be their priority. Now, they obviously, you wouldn't say saw this coming, but at least had some insurance for this when they traded for Tarek Skubal at the trade deadline, perhaps knowing that this day would come. But ultimately, I do think that you were exactly right. The question I have is, if Ohtani and his camp eventually decide that he's back to 100%, what input is he going to have in his usage? Because from conversations that you and I have had in the past, I mean, he certainly has his thumb on that scale, and it's well within his right. But if the Dodgers want something

0: something special about what's going on in a couple of these towns across the country.
1: We got something to prove.
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6: We're built by the Home Depot, and we are here with you throughout the afternoon. It is 4:10 Eastern time, which means week two has already given us plenty to chew on. We are nowhere close to finish, not even halfway through. Michigan, an early season statement, taking down Oklahoma in Ann Arbor. Right now, number 6, Oregon. They survived a scare against Boise State. They go to Stillwater as a 3-touchdown favorite, and suddenly Dan Lanning and Oregon fighting for their lives. A team they beat 69-3 a year ago is now giving them everything they can handle. Oklahoma State has a field goal lead over Oregon right now, 27-24 with 2 minutes to go in the third quarter. Matt Schick, Matt Sims, what a day it has been so far. Good afternoon, Mr. Sims.
7: Good afternoon, Mr. Schick. Always a pleasure to join you on this fantastic radio show. And I'm not sure why I'm talking like this, but hey, it's another great weekend of college football lined up for us. And yeah, we got some shockers here already to start, man. So, hey, dealer's choice, man. Where do we go from here?
6: I mean, first and 25 right now for Oklahoma State. Drew Mestermaker has been lighting it up. They're at their own 29-yard line.
7: Yeah.
6: And now it'll be second down and long at about their own 26. Let's start right there. Oregon, after the win last week against Boise State, you wondered, all right, maybe just first game stuff here.
7: Yeah.
6: Oklahoma State lost to Tulsa. Simsy, we are seeing two teams that had probably their worst openers with first-year head coaches or first-time coaches with their respective teams in Kyle Whittingham and Eric Morris. And these two programs got up off of the mat this week so far.
7: Yes, they absolutely did. And it really is truly amazing, the difference, especially, you know, more so, honestly,

0: for me for Oklahoma State, because their offense a week ago against Tulsa was an absolute mess. Couldn't protect the quarterback, no rhythm whatsoever throwing the football. It just seemed like everything was super chaotic. And today, despite maybe a few mistakes here and there by Drew Messemaker, they have been able to move the football constantly against this Oregon defense. And that's really where my focus is right now, Schick. Oh, I thought Oregon's defense was going to be the strength of the football team, and that really has not played out so far early on this season, the first 2 weeks.
1: No, Drew Messemaker already has a 75-yard run in this game. You look at the numbers here with these two teams. Right now it's fourth and short here for Oklahoma State.
0: Yeah.
1: But yeah, the team stats here between these two. Again, this was 24-17 at the half. Oklahoma State with the lead. They have 466 yards of offense. They are outrushing Oregon 203-64 and out first downing them 18-9. Are you ready to say that Oregon is not as good as we thought preseason?
0: I mean, so far right now, they are not living up to expectations. Now, hey, that doesn't mean that they still aren't capable of winning a national championship. And we know that just in modern football today for college football, we expect some teams to stub their toe here and there with just how competitive it is across the country. But my God, I mean, the fact that Oklahoma State at times has just exposed so many of their coverages and has gotten people not open, but like wide open down the field. And that is an issue for a team that, you know, I think has tremendous experience at all three levels on their defense. And of course, yeah, replacing two great coordinators on both sides of the football. So that might be the main reason why this Oregon Ducks football team hasn't really hit their stride yet, schematically.
1: Sam Heltner with a field goal. It is 30-24 now. Oklahoma State with the lead, tail end of the third quarter. Let's go to Lexington, Kentucky.
2: Number 12, Alabama at Kentucky.
1: Ooh, I like that guy.
0: Yeah.
1: Kentucky.
0: A little flat, though. Where's the music?
1: Yeah, well, yeah. We'll get something eventually. But Kentucky hosting number 12, Alabama.
0: Yeah.
1: And it was 3rd-22 for Keelan Russell, backed up in their own end. And Matt Sims, a pick six, and about as easy one as you will find.
0: Yeah, as easy as you can actually do. And that was just, you know, for Keelan Russell, a great learning moment for him, especially in a backed-up situation like that, trying to make a throw a little as a defender was bearing down on him. Murphy Grace, the defender there, big, tall, strong athlete, gets his hands up, tips the football up, catches it himself, and is able to dive in for the 1 yard pick six there defensively. And just a good learning lesson for Keelan Russell. When you're backed up in that situation, hey, lanes are tighter. Got to get the football out clearly. If it's not there, throw it away or scramble and get something with your feet just to save the down. It's really all about just getting that first down when you're backed up. So a great lesson there, unfortunately, for the young quarterback to learn on the road against the Wildcats, because this stadium right now is absolutely just bumping.
1: The man they call Keese Humphrey Grace with the pick six from 1 yard out.
0: Yes, sir.
1: He's also a chef, and he makes soul food, and that food was good humanly for the soul for the home humanly team.
0: Yes, it was.
1: 7-0 Kentucky with the lead over Alabama. But then
3: a monster.
1: Kenny Minchie throws a pick six. Luke Metz returns it 30-plus yards for the score. Kane Womack's defense getting it done there for Alabama. Matt Sims, what did you see from Minchie there as we're tied at 7?
0: Well, here's another example for just a quarterback getting used to the offense and just the feel and the flow of the game. He's well protected. He has more than enough time to scan the field. And because he's scanning left to right and then back to the middle late, he loses track of Luke Metz, the middle linebacker, and he just steps right into a little angle route there by that backer coming out of the backfield. He had no idea that he was there because he was scanning the field so aggressively from side to side, lost track of the interior defenders there, and Metz caught it, ran for the touchdown. Great job by Metz, reading the quarterback's eyes and playing it effectively.
1: Great games going on right now. Again, Kentucky and Alabama tied at 7 in Lexington. BYU, number 15 in the country, tied at 7. They were trailing 7-0. They tied it at 7. We'll tell you how they did that in a moment. And Illinois with a field goal lead on Duke at home. A lot of great non-conference Power 5 battles today that we will continue to keep you updated on. Plus, not only updates on what's going on now, but recaps the big game earlier today. Advantage Big Ten over the SEC. 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

0: Peterson and the Texas Rangers are in Phoenix to face Nolan Arenado and the Arizona Diamondbacks.
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1: SiriusXM, Channel 80, and the ESPN app. We are presented by Progressive Insurance. Matt, we'll continue to update folks throughout the day on what's going on with games right now. Notre Dame, number 3 in all the land, 28-0 over Rice. Oklahoma State with a 30-24 edge on number 6, Oregon, as they go to the fourth quarter. Number 15, BYU, tied up with Arizona at 7, and Kentucky and number 12, Alabama, also tied at 7. You can see that one on ABC. But back to the Michigan-Oklahoma game, Simsy, where last week, of course, we all know about Clockgate at Ann Arbor. Was there a second left? Was there not? They get the extra.

0: offense. That's what I saw. I saw them utilize their quarterback and utilizing his legs as much as they have ever seen Michigan use Bryce Underwood's legs. So I think that's really the biggest takeaway from just what we saw, is them just taking off the training wheels, trusting the athlete, trusting the physical presence that he has in the field, and utilizing him to the fullest. And as you do that, then allowing him to grow into the position of becoming a more pure pocket passer and decision maker. But it all starts with his athleticism, and that's exactly what took place today. The Oklahoma Sooners had absolutely no answers for some of these quarterback run design plays that they had.
1: Well, he had 18 carries today, and I don't know if that's sustainable moving forward, but it's better than what they did last week. 18 carries, 87 yards today, including a 38-yard touchdown run. He's an okay passer. He needs to develop with that, Sims, but 9 of 17, 111 yards passing.
0: Good enough.
1: No touchdowns, no picks, and that defense was terrific. Oklahoma was held scoreless in the first half of that game for the first time in 4 years, and Sims, they get it done with only 14 points in this game. 17 points for Michigan.
0: Yeah.
1: The last time Michigan was held to under 20 points in the first two games of the season, 1967. But Michigan got it done today. Let's get an update here quickly from Stillwater, Oklahoma. Oklahoma State had a six-point lead on Oregon, and Dante Moore just hit Evan Stewart on a 38-yard strike. Evan Stewart did the rest, and right now, point after makes it 31-30. Oregon with the lead. But Bryce Underwood, did we see how they're going to use him moving forward here with Michigan?
0: Yes, we absolutely did. I think that's the recipe and the path for success, especially offensively with Bryce and where he's at currently. Still a 19-year-old young man in this game in Division I football. Like, there's still a lot that this kid has to develop as far as his skill goes. But the athleticism, I think ultimately too, him being able to get into the game using his legs and being physical in that sense allows him to really feel a part of the game. When you're just a pocket passer, sometimes you almost feel like you're disconnected from the game because you're all you're doing is just sitting back in the pocket, like here, next play. For young quarterbacks, I feel like they always seem to play well when they can get involved, when they get hit, when they're scrambling around, making some plays, playing backyard football, and that's exactly what we saw from Bryce today. I think they did a great job of keeping balance. That 50% completion percentage, that's going to be about what it is for him for this season passing-wise. I mean, that's really what he is. He's a feast or famine type of thrower that way.
1: And John Mateer wasn't much better.
0: That's
1: 17 of 33 for 189 and a touchdown today.
0: Yeah.
1: They only rushed for 100 yards. John Mateer was their leading rusher, 13 carries for 45 yards. That defense coming up with 3 sacks, 8 TFLs, made things really challenging for John Mateer. So Michigan 2-0 officially here on the start of this season. Oklahoma State trailing 31-30 to number 6 Oregon. A third down upcoming as they begin the fourth quarter. And Mississippi State with a 14-3 lead on Minnesota. That's a key SEC versus Minnesota matchup. We will continue to keep you updated. A bunch of P4 versus P4 non-con games. 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
2: 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Patrick Mahomes is officially back and ready to quiet all the doubters. But will his revenge tour start Monday night against the Broncos? It's Unsportsmanlike, 6 a.m. Eastern, right here on ESPN Radio, ESPN 2, and ESPNU.
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1: 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I'm Brandon Beam. A lot of good stuff going on across the state here this weekend, all beginning tonight. Of course, Friday night lights in action. Great football across the great state of Ohio. 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Robert Morris is at Akron at 3:30. Central Connecticut travels to Toledo at 3:30 as well. Jacksonville State, they visit Athens at 6 o'clock to take on the Bobcats. Bowling Green is at Nebraska at 7 o'clock. The Bearcats of Cincinnati, they're at home entertaining the Catamounts of Western Carolina. And then the biggest game in college football, maybe for the entire non-conference slate for the season, the Ohio State Buckeyes on the road down in Austin, Texas, tomorrow evening at DKR Stadium to take on the Texas Longhorns. Fear not, if you don't get your fix on Saturday, you also have the NFL entering the fray coming up here on Sunday. Both Ohio teams in action at 1 o'clock. Bengals will start the season at home. They will take on former Browns quarterback Baker Mayfield, who just signed a contract extension this week. Again, Bengals at home against the Buccaneers. And then the Browns, they start their season. First-year head coach Todd Monken in charge. Brownies visit Duval to take on the Jacksonville Jaguars again Sunday at 1 o'clock. For ONN Sports, I'm Brandon Beam.
2: Your Skynet overnight forecast calls for partly cloudy skies. A low of 64 degrees should be great at game time weather-wise. A chance of showers for Saturday with some thunderstorms possible in the afternoon. Partly sunny with a high 83 degrees. Sunday, mostly sunny with a high of 84. Monday, we'll have mostly sunny skies and 79. For Skynet weather, I'm Max Crenshaw, ESPN Radio, 1430 AM at 105.7 FM.
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1: Again, with their defense, holds off number 11 Oklahoma 17-10. Bryce Underwood had a 38-yard touchdown run in the first quarter. 10th-ranked Texas A&M hammers Arizona State 48-20. Marcel Reed with three touchdown passes. The Nittany Lions and Owls facing off in Philly.
2: One receiver near side with the wing left. Play action fake. Back. Throws. Bramer wide open at the five. Walks into the end zone. Touchdown, Penn State.
3: Well, that's where the play action comes in. You're overplaying run. Rocco goes play action, and a wide open 6'7" tight end easily makes the catch and walks into the end zone.
1: Calling the Penn State Sports Network, Rocco Beck, three touchdown passes, two of those to the star tight end, Benjamin Brimer, 16th-ranked Penn State, a 27-9 route of Temple. In baseball, the one final we've got for you, Mets pounded the Yankees 12-2. Francisco Lindor, leadoff home run off Garrett Cole, had two in the game.
4: Hey, it's Evan Cohen. 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
6: 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Matt Schick, Matt Sims, we are monitoring what's going on in Stillwater, Oklahoma. Number 6, Oregon, with a 31-30 lead on Oklahoma State. But Drew Mestermaker and company are driving near the red zone. Third down, they're in the red zone, third down and 8. Looking for their fourth third down conversion

0: of the afternoon. BYU trailing Arizona 10-7. Arizona looking for their first win over BYU since 2008. The 15th-ranked Cougars trailing by 3. That is in the second quarter. Depeche, we do have an update from Lexington. Kentucky with the touchdown to take a 14-7 lead over Alabama. Kenny Minchie to Willie Rodriguez from 20 yards out. Matt Sims, what do you like from Minchie so far? They're leading 14-7.
1: Well, what I like is just the fact that he has Will Stein, who I am just have a slight football man crush on right now because of the way that he is able to help his quarterback to navigate, hey, just through a pick six, tied the football game up, and how do they answer a 13-play drive going over 80 yards? And just absolutely just ball control type of offensive play. They get into a tight set there, basically 13 personnel, which is three tight ends, right? One receiver and a back, and they run a play action, get someone into the flat. Everyone lose track of the tight end that's in line in the line of scrimmage. They hit the corner route on a little boot there for the touchdown. Fantastic play design and a short yardage situation to take advantage of over aggressive Alabama defense.
0: Update from Stillwater, Drew Mestermaker with a 10-yard touchdown run. It is 36-31 Oklahoma State. He went airborne at the goal line. You will see this on SportsCenter. You will see it on social media. He goes airborne to leap over a defender, and then a defender, Williams, hit him in the chest. Kind of does a little Elway helicopter into the end zone on his back, gets the touchdown, and Carl Williams IV is now being helped off the field. He's the one who delivered the shot to Mestermaker. By the way, where's number 17? Because of Josh Allen. Matt Sims, he's looking the part today.
1: I mean, he absolutely looked like Josh Allen on the last play that you just described there, Chicken. Yeah, I mean, Elway barely got off the surface of the earth with his. I mean, Mestermaker was absolutely like in high altitude by the way that he went. I saw that it was going to be a big contact there at the goal line. When he jumped, I said, oh no. But man, unbelievable. Fantastic athleticism. Definitely lost his breath a little bit coming down on the football, but what an unbelievable play by their leader to score this touchdown here to make it 36-31.
0: And they are going to go for two here. By the way, what's going on in Minnesota? Minnesota completely overmatched against Mississippi State. That was one of those under-the-radar Big Ten SEC matchups.
1: Yeah.
0: Kamario Taylor with two touchdown passes, 137 yards passing already. The most recent one was to San Francisco McGee.
1: San Francisco.
0: 30 yards out for the score. 21-3 Mississippi State over Minnesota, outgaining them right now 197 yards to 60. Matt, this is a complete mismatch. It's first down and 20. Penalties galore here for Minnesota. They just cannot move the football.
1: Yeah, they can't move the football. They haven't gotten to any rhythm as far as just running. And I think that Drake Lindsey is one of those very underrated, super talented young quarterbacks that we have in college football right now. He doesn't really have an opportunity to get anything going offensively. He just hit a big in cut over the middle for an explosive play about 20 yards. But that really is the first real play that they have done any damage to this Mississippi State defense. And Kamario Taylor, my God, I mean, his motion is so fluid. It is so awesome to watch. And they scored a touchdown very similar to Oklahoma did earlier, where they ran a through route where a seam down the middle, and then the second guy trails behind in that seam, wide open against zone coverage. Fantastic, fantastic play design by the Mississippi State offense there.
0: Well, fantastic is the appropriate word to use for a double overtime win earlier today. Day where Wake Forest goes into West Lafayette and beats Purdue 38-36. Matt Schick, Matt Sims. I had the pleasure of calling Wake Forest season opening win against Akron last week on ACC Network, and then they just roll into West Lafayette and make it look real interesting. Jake Dickert, head coach of Wake Forest, joins us now. That's about as exciting a game as we've had so far here today. What improvement, Jake, did you see from week one to week two?
2: Well, I'll tell you what, guys, I really appreciate you having me on. Like, I saw guts, I saw heart, I saw built in the dark to live within our team. We refused to lose the game. You know, through all circumstances, all adversities, our guys just kept fighting and believing. And this is what it takes. This is Demon Deacon football, to go on the road against all odds and find a way to win, right? And I'm really inspired by our team, but they earned that through the last 9 months of training. That wasn't just 9 days of preparation. That was 9 months of intense training and belief. And I'm just so proud of our team, and we got one heck of a quarterback.
0: You do, and Gio Lopez, he goes 16-27.

0: for a touchdown. He gets the game-winning two-point conversion as well, 38-36. He was your leading rusher with 59 yards on the ground with two touchdowns, but he wasn't 100%. Walk us through what he was dealing with today and what you saw from your signal caller.
1: Gio's just a guy. He loves football. He's going to do anything for the team. So no matter what it took to go out there and win a football game, anything we were going to ask him to do, he was ready to go do it. So, he wasn't 100%. It was hot out there. Things didn't seem to be going our way, but we're going to put the ball in his hands when it matters. Gio Lopez is a big-time quarterback, and I'm glad he's a Demon Deacon.
0: It was 4th and 15 in the second overtime. Gio Lopez hits Carlos Hernandez, a guy they've got a really good connection with. He goes out of bounds at around the 2.5, but the ball was at the 2. The first down marker was at the 2. It goes to review. What was that situation like for you, knowing, hey, this review's got to go our way? What'd you think?
1: Yeah, watch out for those Big Ten replay officials. That's what I was saying.
0: Oh, my God. You know?
1: But at the end of the day,
0: that was awesome.
1: You know, they did the right thing. It was pretty clear up on the screen from our vantage point. He clearly made the 2-yard line, his foot being out of bounds. I've already watched the play. The ball was already crossed, and that was the right call, and we earned that, you know. But our guys just kept believing. You know, at the end of the day, Carlos Hernandez is a big-time receiver, and we took our best shot, and we made the play. You know, you got to want the ball in those moments in your hands. And Carlos Hernandez wants the ball in his hand in the biggest moments. So excited about the resolve of our team and, you know, even defensively to find a way to get the 2-point stop. When all things didn't look right, you just got to find a way to reset and go make that one play, and our guys were able to go do that.
2: Yeah, talk about your defense a little bit more, Coach, because Ryan Brown, quarterback for Purdue, absolutely had himself a day, 32 of 42 for 329 and a touchdown. It seemed like he was really just making some just high-level precision passing in critical moments. Yeah. You know, what was your communication like on the sideline for your defense?
1: Yeah, and I got to, you know, find a way to watch the tape. I mean, you go into, like, the last 8 minutes of the game, and it's 23-13, and you feel great about it.
2: Right.
1: You know, we weren't able to disrupt his timing and feel. You know, we weren't quite able to reach him with a 4-down pass rush. And they had some good schemes. You know, they probably knew more about us coming into the game than we knew about them schematically. So, you know, we fought and battled through a bunch of different adversities. I'm still proud of our defensive kids and how hard they fought. You know, once again, it's just finding a way to reset in that moment. You know, he beat the zero pressure on 4th and 9. They made a play. Okay. Come back and attack the next situation. And, you know, our guys were just able to make one more play today.
0: And Ryan Brown hit Denylon Morissette on a 4th and goal from the 9 to tie it up, to send it into the second overtime. You guys just rebounded, fought through it, and got the win 38-36. Last thing, 38 points, back-to-back wins, and now a short week taking on Miami. I know you're going to enjoy this one, but what do the next 6 days look like as you get set to host one of the best teams in the country in what should be a rocking atmosphere?
1: Give me an awesome atmosphere, and I can't wait for all Demon Deacons to come out to a legacy stadium and make this a crazy place to play. I told everybody as they were leaving and getting on the bus, it's already time to be thinking about Miami. This one's over. You know, they played a game Thursday night. They've been sitting, waiting, and watching us, excited about our guys being able to rebound. Like we left our guts on that field now. Right? It's got to be a certain level of preparation, but our guys will be ready for an amazing atmosphere and welcoming Miami, you know, nameless, faceless opponent, you know, to our stadium Friday night. Can't wait to see what that's going to be about.
0: Pack the guts in the overhead bin. Safe travels back to Winston-Salem. Thanks for doing it, Jake. Appreciate it.
1: Always. Thanks, guys. Go deep.
0: Thank you, Jake Coach. Dickert, who has got this program on solid ground.
3: They won
0: four wins 2 years ago. They get 9 wins last season, and now they're 2-0. And that Friday night game on ESPN against Miami, a Miami team that played, you know, just rolled the ball out there and scored 77 against FAMU. The Demon Deeks had a little bit more for their win earlier today. That was awesome.
2: Man, that was awesome. And you can tell right now, Schick, right? I'm just like absolutely giddy. I mean, I'm just ready to play. I mean, just his energy and the way that he was able to respond. And, of course, just his love and his passion for his team. You could just feel it, how proud he is as a head coach. And, man, that's just the epitome of what this game is all about. The challenges there in front of that football team. And no doubt, very easy to make excuses, right, and to point the finger and all that. And they didn't blink and bat an eye there. And awesome leadership by Coach there. Phenomenal.
0: Love the little shot there at the Big Ten replay as well.
2: That was the best. We need to keep that little clip there for the whole season. All right. Just to have.
0: That was so good.

0: it. Wake Forest, not Western Michigan. That was last week. Wake Forest takes down Purdue 38-36 in double overtime. Gio Lopez, the transfer from North Carolina, gets them into the end zone, gets the win, and they will take on Miami next week. Oklahoma State with a 36-31 lead. Fourth down and 16 coming up with 8 minutes to go for Oregon. BYU with a 14-10 lead on Arizona. Illinois is up 10 on Duke, and Mississippi State having its way in the Twin Cities, 21-3. First three possessions, three touchdowns with drives of 75, 75, and 72 yards, each taking 2.5 minutes or less. Thanks to Wake Forest and head coach Jake Dickert for joining us. This is what we're all about here on College Game Day, presented by Progressive Insurance. Up next, more updates from week two and a look back to what happened earlier today. 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
4: Sports. I'm Brandon Beam. A lot of good stuff going on across the state here this weekend, all beginning tonight. Of course, Friday night lights in action. Great football across the great state of Ohio. Tomorrow, a full day for your college football slate, which started in the MAC. Holy Cross visits Miami at 1 o'clock tomorrow. Robert Morris is at Akron at 3:30. Central Connecticut travels to Toledo at 3:30 as well. Jacksonville State, they visit Athens at 6 o'clock to take on the Bobcats. Bowling Green is at Nebraska at 7 o'clock. The Bearcats of Cincinnati, they're at home entertaining the Catamounts of Western Carolina. And then the biggest game in college football, maybe for the entire non-conference slate for the season, the Ohio State Buckeyes on the road down in Austin, Texas, tomorrow evening at DKR Stadium to take on the Texas Longhorns. Fear not, if you don't get your fix on Saturday, you also have the NFL entering the fray coming up here on Sunday. Both Ohio teams in action at 1 o'clock. Bengals will start the season at home. They will take on former Browns quarterback Baker Mayfield, who just signed a contract extension this week. Again, Bengals at home against the Buccaneers. And then the Browns, they start their season. First-year head coach Todd Monken in charge. Brownies visit Duval to take on the Jacksonville Jaguars again Sunday at 1 o'clock. For Owen and Sports, I'm Brandon Beam.
5: Your Skynet overnight forecast calls for partly cloudy skies. A low of 64 degrees should be great at game time weather-wise. A chance of showers for Saturday with some thunderstorms possible in the afternoon. Partly sunny with a high 83 degrees. Sunday, mostly sunny with a high of 84. Monday, we'll have mostly sunny skies and 79. For Skynet weather, I'm Max Crenshaw, ESPN Radio, 1430 AM and 105.7 FM.
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7: This is your shot. 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

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Matt Schick, Matt Sims, Billy Napier. Enjoying his time at James Madison. They put up 87 points today. 87-3 over Wagner. I believe they covered the 75-point number.

0: 87 points, a program record for James Madison.
1: Terrible.
0: It was terrible. It was, yeah. What's the most points you've ever been a part of in a game?
1: That's a good question. I have to think about that one, but most likely I was on the losing end of it. So, yeah.
0: That's good. Yeah. Akron, by the way, is taking on Robert Morris. Akron fell victim to Wake Forest last week. They've got Robert Morris here. And Robert, this is the game that Marty Wims, won the offensive coordinator for a drive game.
1: Right.
0: So he got to coordinate the first drive, the opening drive for Akron. And they ran no huddle. Got a first down in the first run. And 23 yards on four plays. But then Akron fumbled. So I believe Wims has been fired. Akron fumbled the
1: shortest term ever for a coach. Yeah. And you know, I want to say the highest scoring game I ever was a part of was my freshman year of college. We were Louisville Cardinals, Brian Brohm, and the Middle Tennessee, whatever their logo is. I forget what their mascot is. What is Middle Tennessee State? What the hell are they? I can't even think of it. But either way, defenses that day did not show up, and definitely over 150 total points in that game. It was ridiculous how much both offenses scored in that one.
0: The Blue Raiders.
1: The Blue Raiders, yes. But it's a Pegasus. That's why I was confused. Okay, there we go.
0: Yes, the horse named Lightning is the mascot.
1: There. Well, you know, I'm glad that we're really solving a lot of the world's problems here today. So,
0: unfortunately, Minnesota unable to solve any problem that they have on the field right now. It is second down and two for Mississippi State with a 21-3 lead. There's some significant Big Ten versus other conference matchups here today, especially the SEC. We saw Michigan get the win today over Oklahoma. We've got Ohio State, Texas later on tonight.
1: Yeah.
0: We got plenty of time to talk about that one. And Mississippi State with a 21-3 lead on Minnesota. You do wonder, just, you're going to come out of these games, Matt Sims, with, all right, is this team better than we thought? Is this team not as good as we thought? I think Minnesota is a fine football team. They're going to win 7 or 8 games, whatever it's going to be. They're going to make a bowl game.
1: Right.
0: But Mississippi State, Jeff Lebby, and the combination with Kamario Taylor.
1: Yeah.
0: There was a lot of talk about him in the offseason. They unleashed him last year in the bowl game, which ironically they lost to Wake Forest. It's Wake Forest and Jake Dickert picked up their 9th win of the season. Kamario Taylor looks like the real deal.
1: He looks like the real deal. And you even saw last year in a bunch of games that Coach Lebby was able to quite literally manage and coach them into competitive matchups week after week. I think about the Tennessee game where they, you know, should have had that opportunity won, especially at home. A few others as well that kind of ended that same way. This dude knows how to coach. He knows how to expose defenses, and he really does set his quarterbacks up for tremendous success because of the formations, the wide splits, and just how aggressive they are. They get to the ball very quickly after every single completion, and they really don't allow any defenses to come up for air at all.
0: If you missed it earlier today, Army led USF South Florida 24-21. Brian Hartline, the head coach at South Florida, there was 25 seconds left. There was 4th down and 5 from about the 30 and a touchdown. A touchdown to Josh Porter. It was from their 38-yard line. They're in field goal range. 4th and 5, they decide to go for it, and Brian Hartline picks up the buzzer-beating, essentially, win over Army. What an insane ending there. So many great endings and so many that will be on the docket today. Duke just scored a touchdown. They are within 3. Illinois leads Duke 17-14. Matt Schick, Matt Sims here on College Game Day on ESPN Radio. Other games that happened earlier today, Texas A&M. 10th-ranked Aggies with a 48-20 win over Arizona State. This was a very good game until around the fourth quarter when he had 2 pick-sixes and a fumble. Mario Craver with a long touchdown catch. And Texas A&M looked the part, at least in the second half. Give credit to Kenny Dillingham at Arizona State with giving them a good game. It was 17-13 at the half, Simsy. But the Aggies, top 10. Showing the look of the part there, at least late in the second half.
1: Yeah, I mean, this is a team that I'm not even really sure how to interpret today's game for the Texas A&M Aggies, because there's moments where I'm like, wow, this team is super talented. They got a great plethora of skill guys on the outside. They have yet to find their way running and

0: being aggressive on the ground. Marcel Reed and being able to be a dual threat is really kind of what keeps defenses off track a little bit as far as their run game goes. But there's just something about Texas A&M right now where they have not quite clicked as a group. And yeah, I give a ton of credit to Kenny Dillingham. I think that he had an absolute fantastic game plan for the Aggies defensively, was able to really pick them apart at critical moments, and a super impressive performance, I thought, by Arizona State. Despite the score and what it looks like, the score does not indicate how it felt as you were watching the game and the competitiveness between the two football teams, because no doubt Arizona State able to run the football pretty effectively and able to throw it very effectively for 254 on the day.
1: Kamario Taylor just threw for another touchdown. It is 28-3. Kamario Taylor, 11 of 13 passing for 181 yards and three touchdowns. How about this first half? Anthony Evans the third, four catches, 103 yards, and a touchdown. And there's still 4.5 minutes to go here in this first half. 28-3, Mississippi State with the lead. We'll see if Minnesota can do anything as they have the ball with 4.5 minutes to go. We continue to monitor sixth-ranked Oregon taking on Oklahoma State, a team they beat by more than 60 last year. Oregon now facing a 4th-and-8 with 6:53 to go here. Dan Lanning, he's just got to be wondering, Sims, what has happened to my team? This was a team that was in the college football playoff last year within a game of perhaps playing for a national championship before getting railroaded by Indiana. But they start this season as a preseason top two team. They're here at number 6. They lose this game, they could tumble out of the top 25.
0: Yeah, I mean, they could. I mean, the thing is about this matchup, too, for Oregon, and what's like really perplexing to me is just the inaccuracy today by Dante Moore and just the offense. I just feel like it's just so strange. He was deadly accurate a week ago against Boise State. And then today, just have not seen the field well, have not put together plays and choreographed offensive play structure enough for this team to get rolling. And he has been off. The offensive line is absolutely getting ran over in key passing situations by the Oklahoma State defensive line. And that's a little shocking, too. We don't typically see that from a Dan Lanning football team, especially in the early months of September and October, just being out physical. And that's exactly what's taking place here today.
1: I go to Jeff Schwartz, and I go to his Twitter account. He's having a conniption on social media right now.
0: Tell me more.
1: Works over there for Fox, does some stuff with SiriusXM, and former Oregon Duck and NFL offensive lineman, and he's just beside himself. He's like, we're not doing anything well. Yeah. We are as soft as it comes. And they just turned the ball over on fourth down. So Oklahoma State can put a stake through the heart here of the Ducks if they can get a touchdown. Heck, even a field goal makes it an 8-point game with 6.5 minutes to go. Oklahoma State is driving. This would be the upset of the season and the upset of the day so far here on College Game Day. We'll continue to walk you through it after the top of the hour. We will walk you through the finishing 6 minutes here for Oklahoma State. Drew Mestemaker already with 300 yards passing. Plus, Kentucky holds on to a lead over top 15 Alabama. It's College Game Day on ESPN Radio.
2: 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Tatis Jr. and the San Diego Padres continue to fight for a wildcard berth when they travel to San Francisco to face the Giants. 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
10: Teen to Ted. Earlier on, the Wolverines coming off that controversial win, taking on the Sooners at the Big House, and a Jair Hill pick of John Mateer set this up.
11: High formation behind Underwood, who goes under center. Second down and goal inside the one-yard line. Marshall, the tailback, gets the call running left. Second effort into the end zone. Touchdown! Jordan Marshall takes it in from a yard out. Michigan breaks the tie with 7:53 to go here in the fourth quarter at the Big House.
10: Mark Kestershire with the call here on ESPN Radio, and that was the go-ahead score and the decisive score as Michigan holds off number 11 Oklahoma 17-10. 10th-ranked Texas A&M drills Arizona State 48-20. Marcel Reed, 3 touchdown passes. Penn State takes Temple 27-9.
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0: may be just 2 minutes away from the first seismic results of the college football season. Number six, Oregon, on the ropes in Stillwater. 2 minutes to go. Oregon down 39-31 to Oklahoma State, an Oklahoma State team that lost to Tulsa last week. A team in Oregon that beat Oklahoma State 69-3 last season. They're up 8 with 2 minutes to play. A stunning outcome, perhaps, in the offing. In Lexington, Alabama and Kentucky are in a fight. 12th-ranked Crimson Tide came in as a double-digit favorite. Kentucky has turned this into a classic SEC Saturday. They lead Alabama 14-13. And in Provo, 15th-ranked BYU in trouble. Arizona has gone on the road. They grabbed the lead from the Cougars in their Big 12 opener. Noah Fifita, Matt Sims, just threw a touchdown pass. What did you see?
1: Too high defense there, set up there by the BYU Cougars. Noah Fifita looks right. They run a nice little seam pass behind the defense to the left side there. And Shane King just finds that open area right over the middle. Noah Fifita just throws an absolute laser beam 6 feet off the ground. He actually threw the football so low and went right past the defensive tackle's head. And it's unbelievable that he was able to get that football off within that pocket. And the way that he threw it, the power, accuracy, awesome touchdown there to make it 17-14 for the Arizona Wildcats.
0: Illinois has just extended their lead on Duke. Caden Hauser with a touchdown pass to Dixon, 24-14. Illinois with the lead. That is Noah Dixon with the catch in the back of the end zone, 24-14. The Illini, the Big Ten, over the ACC. A 10-point edge, a minute 48 to go in the first half. We've already seen Michigan take down Oklahoma. Oregon trying to survive. Alabama getting tested. BYU playing from behind. And we haven't even reached the biggest game of the night. Number one, Ohio State. Number four, Texas. Arch Manning, Julian Sand. Just saying, week two is off to a good start. Feels like a great Saturday. It's College Game Day on ESPN Radio, entering the 5 o'clock Eastern hour. Minnesota with a goal-to-go situation. They are down 28-3. A minute to go before the end of the half. This is a key drive here for Drake Lindsey. It's second down and goal, 35 seconds to go. But there's no question Mississippi State, and specifically Kamario Taylor, Matt Sims, have looked the part of an SEC team that might be moving up the ranks a little bit.
1: Yeah, this is definitely, I feel like right now, as we've seen early indications for first week and then in the second week of the season, Mississippi State might be that sleeper team in the SEC that's going to be making some waves here soon, because their quarterback is legit. There's no doubt that he has seen the field and spreading the football around like an unbelievable point guard. And the overall team speed of Mississippi State has also been pretty noticeable in this game against Minnesota. So I don't know exactly where Minnesota stacks up with the rest of the Big Ten and how they'll see for the end of the year. But like you've mentioned earlier in our show, we absolutely think that they are going to be a bowl-eligible football team. They're going to be a competitive football team. But no doubt, Mississippi State definitely looks like they're in a different class than the Gophers.
0: You just don't know what to expect week to week here. Yeah. Let's get an update here. What's going on in Washington?
2: Utah State at number 19, Washington.
0: Alaska Airlines Field at Husky Stadium. Washington entered the game against Utah State as roughly a 26-point favorite. Utah State just trails Washington 10-7 at the half. Grady Brosterhaus, the quarterback, hit Javon Robinson for a 78-yard touchdown that put the Aggies up 7-3. Washington answered with a 1-yard touchdown run. Washington has a 221-140 yardage advantage, but hasn't been able to turn it into points. Demond Williams with no touchdowns, no picks. Add Washington, Matt Sims, to a list of ranked teams sweating this afternoon.
1: Yeah, absolutely. And so far here early on, it's been hard work for Demond Williams to find any sort of rhythm offensively. No doubt the statistics look decent, but as you watch the game, Utah State is all over them schematically and what they're trying to run. Really limited explosive plays, and they're also just struggling to develop any sort of ground game to help out their signal caller. Demond Williams is the leading rusher with 7 carries for 24 yards, and most of those are actually scrambles. So Utah State definitely frustrating the Huskies right now defensively.
0: Washington also missed a 48-yard field goal on the final play of the half. We have an update from from Stillwater, Oklahoma.
2: Number 6, Oregon at Oklahoma State.

0: my goodness. Oregon has just fumbled the football, the second turnover for Oregon today, and Oklahoma State has the football, first and 10 at the Oregon 40-yard line with an 8-point lead. Oregon does have all three of their timeouts, a minute 55 to go. I don't know if Oregon's just playing like they know they can go 10-2 and make the playoff, if there's just no sense of urgency, or Sims, if there are flaws within this team that we just didn't recognize in the preseason.
1: Yeah, I think it's just flaws within the football team. Flaws as far as just the sense of urgency. Definitely maybe playing down to an opponent of, hey, we watched them on film versus Tulsa, and we weren't all that impressed with Tulsa and Oklahoma State. So, of course, you know, you kind of get lulled to sleep a little bit thinking that you're the better football team that's destined for greatness. And, of course, Dante Moore, the offense has struggled. The defense, just way too much space in the passing game. And where's the defensive line? That was what I thought was the strength of this football team. And Oklahoma State, when they need to, has been able to push them around and also been able to protect Drew Mestermaker in key situations.
0: Oregon fans are headed for the exits.
1: Yeah.
0: It's second down and four, and they are just walking out. De'Aaron Hill Jr. fumbled the ball at the Oregon 40-yard line with 2 minutes to go. Drew Mestermaker at quarterback. Here's the thing about Oklahoma State. They have lost 12 consecutive games. The stat they just put on the broadcast on ESPN2 said that no team that has ever lost 10 or more games consecutively has ever broken that streak against the top 10 team.
1: Well, they had two streaks going because they also had the home opening streak of 11 games, I believe, in the same weekend, right? So they got it all going for them.
0: Oklahoma State is a first down away. It's third down and three. A first down away from taking down Oregon. Matt Schick, Matt Sims, in the first seismic upset of this early season. Remember, Oklahoma State lost to Tulsa last week, 24-10. Entered today as a 23-point underdog. Lost to Oregon, 69-3 last season. Made a coaching change. Eric Morris comes in. Lost to Tulsa last week. Didn't look like it was working. Drew Mestermaker looked lost. And now he looks like he can't be beat. 300-plus yards passing today. He's thrown it through the air. He's got a touchdown on the ground as well. And now they're going to try and finish this thing off, Sims.
1: Well, Schick, go ahead. All right? Do it. Give us the sounder, man.
0: Give us an update from Stillwater.
1: There you go.
2: Number 6 Oregon at Oklahoma State.
0: Drew Mestermaker rushes for the first down. Oregon with one timeout left, and that is going to do it. How about Eric Morris and Oklahoma State start 0-1 with a loss to Tulsa, and now they're going to beat one of the preseason favorites to win the national championship, 6th-ranked Oregon. An Oregon team that was 2nd-ranked last week, escaped against Boise State, and now loses to Oklahoma bleeping State.
1: What? And you remember last week, Schick, you were like, you know, what's something you got? You're excited about, Sims. And I was like, you know what? I'm excited to see what Oklahoma State and Morris look like with no Gundy. And of course, they followed that up with an absolute eggshell against Tulsa. And I was like, well, that was a bad take to start the season, Sims. But here we go. They bounce back here in week two. And man, Drew Mestermaker, some of the throws that he made today, no doubt NFL scouts got their eyes on Dante Moore and just what he's able to do. Mestermaker was absolutely the star of the show today. The throws that he made, the plays, I mean, it was a phenomenal win by Oklahoma State defensively. The quarterback, Coach Morris, managed it extremely well. And no doubt, there's some problems with this Oregon Ducks football team. I don't know if they're as buttoned up as we maybe perceive them to be in this offseason.
0: Hard to believe. You know, and I tweeted this out earlier, Oregon has some 2025 Penn State vibes.
3: Gotcha, Cooper.
0: Where everyone comes back. Everyone comes back. Everyone's feeling good. And then you just lay a ginormous egg early in the season.
1: Yeah.
0: You don't look good. You play with fire. And then you lose. And the ironic thing is the air was let out of the balloon, the wind out of the sails for Penn State last year against Oregon in overtime at home. Then they go on the road, lose to UCLA. They come home, they lose to Northwestern. James Franklin gets fired. Dan Lanning ain't getting fired here. He had this program rolling. But my goodness, their margin for error is now gone here. Yeah, sure, maybe 10-2 gets you in, but

0: lost to Oklahoma State. My goodness. Props to Eric Morris. But Dante Moore, all he can do is stand and watch as the time ticks off and Oklahoma State upsets Oregon. It is official. 39-31. They are storming the field.
1: Wow.
0: In Stillwater.
1: Yeah. What a scene. What a scene. And just to see the players, the coaches, the excitement that they have on it. No doubt Oregon is pissed. They got a little chippy there at the end there with some of these kneel downs, and rightfully so, but it's also kind of like, well, where was that attitude when the game was actually taking place, not after it, right? So this is a football team, Oregon, still have, they're capable and still have everything in front of them, but no doubt they are going to be up against it now for the entire season, because Oklahoma State, I mean, if they're just a bowl-eligible football team, that's the one that everyone's going to be harping on for the whole season, is that they lost to Oklahoma State on the road, and that's why they're not a playoff contender.
0: To put this in perspective, Oregon had won 41 consecutive games against unranked teams entering today, including a 35-0 record under Dan Lanning. Oklahoma State win would be, it's the biggest upset against Oregon since the FBS-FCS split. This was a 24.5 point underdog. Oklahoma State was, and they get to win over Oregon. My goodness. Matt Schick, Matt Sims. Simsy, put some icing on it.
1: Who would have thought that the Michigan Wolverines would be the saviors of the Big Ten today so far? I mean, it's just wild to think about that they're the ones of like kind of holding the conference up right now, because Minnesota's taking it. Oregon just took it. It's not a good day so far for the Big Ten as far as how they're performing.
0: Well, Illinois has the 3-point lead over Duke. And I should remind you, Indiana pummeled Howard today. I don't know if you saw it. 55-0.
1: I saw it. I didn't watch.
0: Feather in the cap. Yeah. Matt Schick, Matt Sims, College Game Day on ESPN Radio. 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More recap, more sound, more reaction. Oklahoma State, the biggest upset of this early season as they take down Oregon 39-31. 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
4: Dory, 26 of 43, 317 passing yards, couple of touchdowns, couple of interceptions that really kept Oregon in this. If you take those picks out, this was a dominant performance by Oklahoma State. 109 yards rushing as well for Mester Maker, to include another touchdown. 426 total yards for Drew Mester Maker. They scored 21 points in the second quarter. They took a 24-17 lead into the half. They trailed 31-30 after an Oregon touchdown. But then they came back, they took the lead, and Oregon's got big concerns, Matt Sims.
5: Big concerns, and you're exactly right. I mean, Mestemaker threw the pick six early on in the game to Devin Jackson, who took it down the left sideline, was absolutely just humming down the sideline after that interception. And really a misleading aspect of the game, because you're thinking, you turn on the TV, you see the score, and you're thinking, yeah, well, Oregon's hanging in there, doing some good stuff offensively. It's like, no, actually the pick six was really most of the offensive damage they were able to do there in the first half. Overall, though, yeah, Oklahoma State was the better football team from start to finish. I mean, that's what was really remarkable. I thought there midway through the third quarter, we were going to start to see a turn. We're going to start to see Oregon, the speed, the quarterback play, the offense open up. It just never happened. And credit to Coach Morris, 237 on the ground, Schick. That's really just... for Oregon, with that defense, with that defensive line, and guys that are going to be evaluated very highly within the NFL draft, to give up 230 on the ground, unacceptable and not championship-level football right there by the Ducks. And definitely a very disappointing loss for this football team that had a lot of high hopes. But, of course, just because you have a lot of returning starters doesn't mean that you're going to repeat all your successes you had a year ago.
4: Think about that. The returning starters that Oregon had, you have Dante Moore, Tuioti in the middle. You've got a ton of guys. Evan Stewart is healthy again. DeCorian Moore at wideout as well.
5: Yeah.
4: Oklahoma State, 91 new players debuting in last week's loss to Tulsa. 91. And Drew Mestemaker last week against Tulsa, 20 of 35 for a 190, a touchdown and two picks. They were a 13.5-point favorite in that game and lost that game. Drew Mestemaker said after that loss, I need to play better, and then the offense will play better. Well, clearly, message received. 426 total yards, three touchdowns. And when Oregon finally grabbed that lead in the fourth quarter, he answered with the drive and the touchdown to put Oklahoma State back out in front. From last year's loss of 69-3 to Oregon to a 39-31 win today, one of the most remarkable turnarounds. And yes, it was a roster remake. We'll see what this means for Oklahoma State. Let me ask you this, Matt Sims.
5: Yeah.
4: Oregon, we talk about preseason top 10 teams that finished the year unranked. Oklahoma would fall into that. They lost today to Michigan.
5: Yeah.
4: Oregon would fall into that category with a loss to Oklahoma State. And

0: And right now, there's this team in Kentucky that has got a one-point lead over the number 12 team in the country. And the reason why is because that coach that they have, Will Stein, is a pretty good football coach. And if he was at Oregon right now, I think they would have performed extremely well week one, which they did offensively, no doubt. Dante Moore, I think the offense still didn't look as sharp as I would have liked. I thought Dante Moore looked sharp, but not the offensive schematics and structure of it. And then again today against Oklahoma State, man, I'm not really sure what they're trying to do offensively. There's no attitude running the football. Dante Moore at times looked absolutely lost, dropping back to pass. And the offensive line was just getting pushed around. So to me, the loss of two great coaches is really the most alarming factor right now for the Oregon Ducks.
1: Some programs can withstand that. Some, even with returning starters, you think can get through that. Maybe that's a bigger deal than we anticipated. Tosh Lupoi on defense.
0: And they might survive it. They might survive it. But early on, it's tough to really say that.
1: Let's get an update here from Lexington, Kentucky.
2: You know, Michael Jackson.
3: Number 12, Alabama and Kentucky.
1: Rachel told me beforehand, she's like, look, just be exact, okay? Don't do this. Don't do this trivia about which town this is or whatever.
0: From the bluegrass state.
1: Yes. How about from the bluegrass state? Look, it's just in Boise. No, Rachel, it's the bluegrass state. How about a field goal here for Kentucky? It was 3rd and 20. They converted on a first down, got them to within field goal range. It was Kenny Minchie to Kenny Darby to get that first down. And then a field goal here to end the half. And right now, Katie George is interviewing Kalen DeBoer. You talk about just the stress of the job and just trying to get wins. Alabama's 12.5 point or so, 11-point favorite. They are, Kalen DeBoer is 0-7 when trailing at halftime as Alabama's head coach. 0-7.
0: Wow.
1: And right now, they're trailing by 4.
0: And you know why? He's really just pissed off about the fact that they called a delay a game on the Alabama defense. Kentucky was trying to draw the Alabama defense offsides, right, on a 4th-and-4 situation. The quarterback steps away from the center, essentially saying that the play is going to be over. The Alabama defense starts to clap, celebrating, and they throw the flag on Alabama's defense for delay of game, and that's really what set Coach DeBoer off right before half, because that led to that field goal.
1: Alabama is being outgained 147-128, being outrushed 61-5.
0: But that's not a shocker, though. We know that.
1: Alabama's not going to be a big rushing team.
0: Yeah.
1: And Keelan Russell, the freshman, no touchdowns, 2 picks. We'll keep you up to date on what's going on at halftime. It's College Game Day, ESPN Radio.
3: 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Malik Willis leads the Miami Dolphins into Las Vegas to face Kirk Cousins and the Raiders.
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0: at 6 o'clock to take on the Bobcats. Bowling Green is at Nebraska at 7 o'clock. The Bearcats of Cincinnati, they are at home entertaining the Catamounts of Western Carolina. And then the biggest game in college football, maybe for the entire non-conference slate for the season, the Ohio State Buckeyes on the road down in Austin, Texas, tomorrow evening at DKR Stadium with the music to take on the Texas Longhorns. Fear not, if you don't get your fix on Saturday, you also have the NFL entering the fray coming up here on Sunday. Both Ohio teams in action at 1 o'clock. Bengals will start the season at home. They will take on former Browns quarterback Baker Mayfield, who just signed a contract extension this week. Again, Bengals at home against the Buccaneers. And then the Browns, they start their season. First-year head coach Todd Monken in charge. Brownies visit Duval to take on the Jacksonville Jaguars again Sunday at 1 o'clock. For Owen and Sports, I'm Brandon Beam.
1: Your Skynet overnight forecast calls for partly cloudy skies. A low of 64 degrees should be great at game time weather-wise. A chance of showers for Saturday with some thunderstorms possible in the afternoon. Partly sunny with a high 83 degrees. Sunday, mostly sunny with a high of 84. Monday, we'll have mostly sunny skies and 79. For Skynet weather, I'm Max Crenshaw, ESPN Radio, 1430 AM and 105.7 FM.
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3: 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He's in. 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Touchdown, Oklahoma State. 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
4: That was the go-ahead score in the fourth quarter. The call on Learfield Sports. Drew Nestemaker, 10-yard touchdown run early in the fourth. Also had a pair of touchdown passes. Oklahoma State stuns sixth-ranked Oregon 39-31. Oklahoma State, the first ever FBS school to snap a 10-game losing streak by beating a top-10 team. 10th-ranked Texas A&M, no problem with Arizona State, 48-20. Marcel Reed with three touchdown passes. Michigan over number 11 Oklahoma, 17-10 in Ann Arbor. Bryce Underwood had a 38-yard touchdown run in the first quarter, but a great defensive effort by the Wolverines. In baseball, the Mets pound the Yankees 12-2 in the Bronx. Francisco Lindor with a leadoff homer off Garrett Cole. He had two home runs in the whip.
5: 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I'll recap it all in my Upon Further Review at 7 a.m. Eastern. 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
3: Biggest score of the day, Oklahoma State 39, Oregon 31. Oklahoma State outgains them 554-281. How about this stat? Oklahoma State becomes the fourth team to score 39 points against Dan Lanning at Oregon. The other three won the national title. Indiana last year, Georgia in 2022, and Ohio State in 2024. Magic Matt Sims. Simsy, what an outcome. Oklahoma State with the win over the Ducks. What do you take from it?
7: What do I take from it? I just, one, congratulations to Coach Morris.
8: They're nether regions.
7: I mean, the Cowboys, Cowboy Nation, to bounce back the way that they did. I mean, last week against Tulsa, I mean, I was shocked. I was like, wow, this team looks awful. They were not prepared for big boy football here, you know? And that was just kind of like the talk that I was having with myself. But after today, Schick, totally changing the

0: So, no, I mean, it really, it's remarkable. It's awesome, dude. It really is. Mestemaker, what he is able to do. Caleb Hawkins, 110 on the ground, 23 carries. Man, had a long of 26, absolutely balled out as well. The toughness of the football team, the resilience. And remember, too, Schick, a pick six early in the game by Mestemaker. So, this defense really did a number on the Oregon Duck offense for the majority of the game.
1: Certainly did. One of the biggest upsets, not the biggest upset. Set of the year that belongs to UMass over Rutgers, but this feels just slightly
0: let it go, man.
1: Just
0: let
1: a
0: it
1: touch
0: go.
1: Bigger. Matt Schick, Matt Sims, an upset in the making in Lexington, Kentucky, with a 17-13 lead over 12th-ranked Alabama. Alex Scarborough, great to have him back in the fold. He is there in Lexington, ESPN college football reporter. Alex, great to hear your voice. Welcome back, and you're at halftime of this one. What did you notice in that first half? Damage to your
2: battery. Sloppy play from Alabama. Some procedural issues, some just bad decision making. I think about the simulated snap from Bray Hubbard right at the end of the game, which extends Kentucky's drive and gives them basically a 3-3.
3: Restrictions apply. Surprise.
0: No. And as always, when we have halftime hits at a stadium, cell phone service is kaputz.
1: Someone in the broadcast booth is saying, you should have come to him earlier when his phone was working. You let him hang there for 3 minutes. Alex, go ahead. What was Alabama doing that was so sloppy?
3: Weird way of delivering good news. I'm working on that.
2: You got an alignment. You know, you saw the mistake by Bray Hubbard there right before the end of the half, simulating the snap, extending that Kentucky drive and getting them 3 points. But I think you have to focus on, obviously, Keaton Russell, the
1: Keelan Russell, 8 of 11 passing, no touchdowns, 2 picks. Hopefully we'll get Alex back. But Kenny Minchie, 9 of 17 passing, 86 yards, a touchdown, and a pick as well.
0: Yeah.
1: Not the most glorious. You're not going to send this out for instructional videos about how to play college football. But
0: you might actually for how to bounce back after a pick six.
1: Well, that's true. I mean, Kentucky is doing what Will Stein hoped they would do. Muck it up a little bit, play some good defense.
0: That's right.
1: Limit Alabama's rushing yards and just contain Keelan Russell and not give up the big play. And it feels like that's what they've been doing. Alex, we'll roll the dice one more time here. Kentucky, what's impressed you most about Kentucky? Will Stein took some flack there about this week about, hey, make sure that you sneak a flask in and all of that. But the game is played within the lines. What are you seeing there?
2: Just juice and some energy and some enthusiasm in a place that's sort of been lacking it for a while, if we're being completely honest, and then taking advantage of the mistakes when they're presented. Like, we can talk about a lot how this first half was about what Alabama didn't do, but it is as much as what Kentucky did do, and taking advantage of those mistakes. You saw Minchie complete that 24-yard pass to let them set up that field goal before the half to extend the lead to 4. You know, they're playing sound football. They're not blowing you away with what they're doing, run or pass. But their defense is certainly doing their part to confuse Keelan Russell and bait him into those mistakes. Very interested to see what Stein and offense coordinator Joe Sloan do as far as adjustments coming out of the half, because I know they're probably going to want to get that running game going. We'll see in action.
0: Yeah, I mean, absolutely. Kentucky, 4 sacks so far in the first half, 7 tackles for loss, 2 interceptions, a pass breakup, and a forced fumble. So, I mean, they're really just hitting every single category you need to as far as a defense. What does it look like to you in person? Is there a huge discrepancy as far as just how the two teams look coming off the bus? Is Kentucky a little bit more athletic and a little bit of a better team than to be expected maybe in the preseason?
2: Yeah, I think it's pretty even, and you know, it's, I don't know if it's expectation, if it surpasses expectations for Kentucky, because like this is the era we're in, and we're talking about Oklahoma State upsetting Oregon. If you turn things around in a hurry, if you can get a coach in who can A, recruit and B, fundraise to go out and get the money they need to go, you know, bring a talent infusion with the transfers on this roster, and you're seeing it. You know, Minchie at quarterback is just the tip of the spear there. They're making a lot of plays, and it's a lot of newcomers who are are doing it. So they're turning the page to hurry here. Well, we'll see if they can get the job done. But they've clearly upgraded this roster in a big way. On the flip side, I think you still got to put a pin in Alabama and see, have they done the same thing? They had

0: areas they needed to address. They needed to address the running game and the offensive line. Their offensive line are not necessarily pushing the pile. And then on defense, they're playing pretty well, but I don't know that they're necessarily blowing you away and winning the game up front. In some ways, it's a case study in who won the transfer portal more. And at halftime, I think you got to give Kentucky the nod.
1: Great point. Alex Scarborough, ESPN College Football Reporter. Alex, enjoy the second half. Thank you.
0: Thank you.
1: Alabama, 3 first half turnovers. Keelan Russell, a couple of picks, including that pick six by Humphrey Grace, the defensive lineman, Keese Humphrey Grace, for the game's first touchdown. And it was right there on the doorstep, as it was like Jim Kelly with the Bills against the Dallas Cowboys. Ooh. Like just right there in the Super Bowl.
2: Yeah.
1: And right there at Kroger Field. Kentucky's offense did put together something good. Minchie hit Henry Boyer for a 20-yard touchdown, made it 14-7, got a field goal right before halftime. So here they are with the lead over Alabama. Kentucky remade that offensive line. They remade everything when you have a new coach. But what they did on that offensive line with the portal, 4 of Kentucky's 5 O-line spots occupied by transfers, but not just that, older transfers, Sims, and maybe that's proving some dividends early in the season.
2: Well, we have seen that. I feel like in the past handful of years, that just having a mature football team definitely is an advantage in the college football ranks. When you have guys that just have experience, that have been around, that have been in a lot of highly competitive matchups, absolutely. And then paired that with just great coaching and situational awareness and being on top of it, it's just a match made in heaven when you get on a football field that way. So a great combination of things working for Kentucky. I asked him that question too earlier, because when I look at this, the two teams here, and as we're watching the game taking place, Kentucky to me looks like the more athletic, dynamic football team, just as far as athletes per athletes go. Like, I'm not talking even about the scheme and all that, just the bodies, the size, the physical nature of the defense, the way that they're moving around. Kentucky is ready to go for this one. And again, one of the things we've always said about Kalen DeBoer and their football team every now and then, just like lackluster starts. Just like, where is the energy? It's a road game in your conference against the team, right, that has, listen, they're excited. They've been pumped up for the whole year for this moment. And you can see it in the stands. And just kind of like, where is the emphasis of just like being ready to go? I don't know. It's just, it's a little perplexing.
1: And it's not like the line for Kentucky is mauling Alabama. They got 63 rushing yards on carries, but they're functioning well.
2: Right? Yes.
1: They're not overwhelming them, but they're functioning well. Will Stein didn't inherit this Kentucky offense. He assembled it, and he's assembled it in a way that has them with the lead at halftime, 17-13 over 12th-ranked Alabama. A few top 15 teams in fights right now. We just saw Oregon go down, BYU and Arizona. That's a dogfight right now. Oregon. We saw them with the loss. Oklahoma on the short end of their game earlier today against Michigan. Michigan coming back. Bryce Underwood with a touchdown run in that one. Heck, even 10th-ranked Texas A&M was in a tit-for-tat matchup with Arizona State before outscoring Arizona State 24-0 in the fourth quarter, including 2 pick sixes to win that one 48-20. Matt Schick, Matt Sims, College Game Day on ESPN Radio. A Duke trailing Illinois 24-21 in Champaign. They're in the third quarter, and Duke is inside the Illinois 10-yard line. A 4th-and-1 upcoming. We'll see if they kick it or go for it next. Plus, you'll hear what Drew Mestemaker and Eric Morris had to say about the upset of the season as Oklahoma State takes down Oregon. College Game Day on ESPN Radio, built by the Home Depot.
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4: Afternoon for Onan Sports. I'm Brandon Beam. A lot of good stuff going on across the state here this weekend, all beginning tonight. Of course, Friday night lights in action. Great football across the great state of Ohio. 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

0: o'clock tomorrow. Robert Morris is at Akron at 3:30. Central Connecticut travels to Toledo at 3:30 as well. Jacksonville State, they visit Athens at 6 o'clock to take on the Bobcats. Bowling Green is at Nebraska at 7 o'clock. The Bearcats of Cincinnati, they are at home entertaining the Catamounts of Western Carolina. And then the biggest game in college football, maybe for the entire non-conference slate for the season, the Ohio State Buckeyes on the road down in Austin, Texas, tomorrow evening at DKR Stadium to take on the Texas Longhorns. Fear not if you don't get your fix on Saturday. You also have the NFL entering the fray coming up here on Sunday. Both Ohio teams in action at 1 o'clock. Bengals will start the season at home. They will take on former Browns quarterback Baker Mayfield, who just signed a contract extension this week. Again, Bengals at home against the Buccaneers. And then the Browns, they start their season. First-year head coach Todd Monken in charge. Brownies visit Duval to take on the Jacksonville Jaguars again Sunday at 1 o'clock. For Owen and Sports, I'm Brandon Beam.
1: Your Skynet overnight forecast calls for partly cloudy skies. A low of 64 degrees should be great at game time weather-wise. A chance of showers for Saturday with some thunderstorms possible in the afternoon. Partly sunny with a high 83 degrees. Sunday, mostly sunny with a high of 84. Monday, we'll have mostly sunny skies in 79. For Skynet weather, I'm Max Crenshaw, ESPN Radio, 1430 AM and 105.7 FM.
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0: 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Matt Schick, Matt Sims, the big story, Oklahoma State, 39. Number 6, Oregon, 31. Deer Hill Jr. fumbled at the Oregon 40 with 2 minutes left. Oklahoma State recovered and ran out the clock. Drew Mestemaker was excellent in this football game. Threw a couple of picks even, but he withstood it. 26 of 43, 317 passing yards, 2 touchdowns, 2 picks, also rushed for 109 yards, had another touchdown, 426 total yards. Here he was after the game on ESPN.
1: Drew,

0: Felt like he was in the air for a year.
1: I love it.
0: What a day. Yeah. What a day for Drew Mestemaker with that airborne touchdown. They get the win over Oregon. OSU with the win. There's another OSU in action later on tonight. It's Ohio State and Texas. Jake Trotter, ESPN College Football Senior Writer, to break that down for us. Before we do that, Jake, you covered the Big 12 back in the day. Oklahoma State, Jake. I mean, that's sending shockwaves throughout college football today.
2: How do you lose to Tulsa, really get blown out by Tulsa, and then come back and beat that Oregon team? Guys, I'm not so sure that Drew Mestemaker is the best quarterback in college football. And you talk to NFL scouts, like, they had their eye on him. He is legit, and it wouldn't surprise me after today. And I can't believe I'm saying this 48 hours later based on what I thought of him, but they're a contender in the Big 12. That was a legit win. You know, they threw two pick sixes and still beat Oregon. So Oklahoma State is back, and after, what, 20 straight losses to FBS teams.
1: Wow. I mean, what a statement to make there, too. And, I mean, what is it about what you saw today from Drew Mestemaker that just has caught your eye, that makes you think that they're a Big 12 competitive championship-level football team, and why he is highly touted by these NFL guys?
2: If you watch him, and it's incredible given the few amount of games that he's played in his life, you know, not having played high school football, or at least at the quarterback position, he is so poised. He goes through all his progressions, and he puts the ball in the money. And he can move a little bit, too. He's not a statue back there. You saw that with the circus flip into the end zone. I'm so impressed where he first read's not there, second read's not there, boom, he delivers the ball on the third read. That is next level stuff, and I think that's going to be his superpower and probably what really is going to draw a lot of NFL attention this season.
0: September 6, 2025, Oregon beats Oklahoma State 69-3. September 12, 2026, it is 39-31. Oklahoma State with the win. God bless college football. And God bless you, Jake Trotter. You got a good one tonight. Is today the day Arch Manning puts himself in the driver's seat for the Heisman Trophy with a win over Ohio State? Today is the day for doing, built by the Home Depot, how doers get more done. You mentioned Mestemaker being the best quarterback in college football. Arch Manning, what's on the table for him tonight as he tries to rebound, I suppose, from last year's performance against Ohio State?
2: Yeah, man, it's a huge barometer for where he is, because I was in Columbus last year for the Texas game, and I just couldn't believe how skittish, how unsure, you know, almost a lack of confidence that Arch showed, given, you know, what you heard about him and what you had seen, you know, in limited action the year before. And then by the end of the season, he was as hot as any quarterback in the country, and I think he really figured it out. But now they play Ohio State again. You know, this game's in Austin, so it's going to be a little bit different. You know, you don't have Sonny Styles and Caleb Downs back there on the Ohio State defense either. But this is a legit test for Arch Manning, and I think it's a chance for him to show how far he's actually come, you know, since that dud in his, you know, quote-unquote debut last season.
1: Talk about just the coaching matchups, too, which I find fascinating. Of course, between the two head coaches, but then also you got the matchup of Arthur Smith going up against Will Muschamp. I think that's a fascinating one. And then, of course, on the other side of it, Steve Sarkisian going up against Matt Patricia. Who do you think has the edge on both sides of the football that way with the coaching staffs?
2: Yeah, I mean, there's no doubt that Matt Patricia, you know, called a masterclass last year and really confusing Arch and putting them in tough situations. So I think, until proven otherwise, you've got to give the edge to Patricia. And then on the other side of the football, you know, it's going to be really interesting because you've got, you know, two new faces in this game. And Arthur Smith, his first college game after, you know, having a lot of success calling offense in the NFL from Tennessee to Atlanta, then the Steelers last year. And, you know, Muschamp, I mean, I remember when he was a D.C. here a long time ago and was the, you know, the heir apparent to Mac Brown. So he's got a lot of familiarity with this program, but, it's been a while. So I'm fascinated to see how that goes. And I think the other element of this, guys, our ESPN crew just measured the field. It's 168 degrees on the turf. I don't know how hot a volcano.

0: window is, but I imagine it's that hot. It is absolutely steamy here. I mean, I'm just standing outside here sweating like crazy. And I think for Ohio State, that's going to be an adjustment for them. It's not like that in Ohio. It certainly wasn't this week. You know, it was in the 70s. So, you know, a kickoff is going to be a little cooler, but it's not going to be that much cooler. And, you know, how Ohio State deals with the heat, you know, with cramping and rotating enough players in to make sure that they have the fresh bodies in the fourth quarter, I think that's going to be a critical part of this game for Ryan Day and his staff.
1: Depending on the color of lava, it's either 1,100 degrees or 2,100 degrees Fahrenheit. So it's close. It's close, but not as dangerous as it would be. I want to get to this, to Jeremiah Smith. Best player in college football, perhaps Cam Coleman has something to say about that tonight. Texas has done a really good job of containing him. College football playoff semifinal in his freshman year, one catch, 3 yards. 2025 season opener, last year, 6 catches, 43 yards. What are they doing, and how does that impact the approach tonight?
0: Well, I mean, they're doubling him on every play, and Ohio State had enough weapons 2 years ago to get away with that. You know, they had Travion Henderson and Quinshon Judkins and Emeka Abuka, all guys, you know, starting in the NFL. And, you know, even last year, they had enough with Carnell Tate and company where they didn't have to rely on Jeremiah so much. I think it's a different story this year. Like, if Jeremiah Smith has under 50 yards receiving and fewer than 5 catches, I think that's a really bad sign for the Buckeyes. They've got to get him the ball early, and it wouldn't surprise me if Ohio State throws the ball downfield to Jeremiah Smith to really set the tone in this game. They saved him in the second half last week. They didn't play him after halftime against Ball State. They wanted him full go for this game. So I would imagine there's going to be a lot of Jeremiah Smith and Ohio State Arthur Smith making a concerted effort to get him the ball in the first quarter.
1: Jake Trotter, he's the man. He'll be there in Austin. ESPN College Football Senior Writer. Thank you, Jake. Appreciate you, bud.
0: All right, guys. See ya.
1: 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Matt Sims, what is the matchup you're most keyed on tonight in Austin?
2: Well, I mean, the one that I really want to keep my eye on is just, like, which ground game has more effect. And I think that Relique Brown, of course, Hollywood Smothers, and then, of course, on the other side of it, too, with Bo Jackson. And will we see the young man, Legend Bay, who had a really explosive play last week? I expect to see more of him, especially in the passing game. But which running back room helps alleviate the pressure both quarterbacks may feel?
1: Duke has taken the lead on Illinois, and Minnesota driving against Mississippi State. We'll update you on that top of the hour. College Game Day, ESPN Radio.
3: 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Tatis Jr. and the San Diego Padres continue to fight for a wildcard berth when they travel to San Francisco to face the Giants. 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
6: Tyler Danberg, Skip Mossick, and former OSU All-American Jim Lachey. 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
8: It's a game that everybody's been looking forward to for quite some time. Top-ranked Ohio State and number 5 Texas. Me

0: you look at last year's game, came around the fourth quarter. Ohio State's able to win that 14-7. Only had 203 yards of total offense in that game, but the defense came ready to play, and they helped us get that victory. It's going to be the same case this year. You're going to have to limit penalties. You're going to have to limit turnovers. Buckeyes won the last two against these Longhorns. Playoff game, certainly we all remember that scoop and score by Jack Sawyer, and then last year's game. But playing here in this stadium, Texas has been 21-1 their last 22 games. So a little bit of advantage for the Longhorns playing here at home.
1: From down on the field, Tyler Danberg, how hot does it feel?
2: Well, Paul, you can cook an egg on the sidewalk after walking in to the stadium. 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
1: 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You are fearless. You are the baddest on the block. You are an elbow.
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4: 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Today we go back 20 years to September 9th, 2006 as top-ranked Ohio State was here in Austin to take on the number 2 Longhorns. The Buckeye offense started quickly on their opening possession, but a missed short field goal kept the game scoreless. The teams traded punts until the Texas offense found themselves in position to score

0: turnover led to the game's first touchdown.
1: Smith rolling right side. He's at his 21. At the 21, looking to throw. Fires, and it's caught for six in the right corner of the end zone. Anthony Gonzalez. As Smith rolled to the right and stuck it in the breadbasket of Anthony Gonzalez, who Texas has not been able to stop tonight.
0: Both teams' defenses played well throughout the second quarter before the Longhorn offense found themselves back in position to try to tie the game.
1: So

0: with the game knotted at 7, Ohio State's offense ran the 2-minute drill to perfection to try to retake the lead before the half. Down 14-7, Texas got the ball to start the third quarter, but once again, Ohio State's defense came up with a big play. And that pick would lead to Ohio State looking to add to their lead and make up for an earlier missed field goal.
1: To attempt the 32-yarder. Here's the spot and the kick by Petrie. Up toward
2: those
1: the upright.
2: Those words are not wrong.
1: Petrie
2: everybody does
1: Ohio
2: want
1: State
2: to
1: off the
2: world
1: side.
2: As we found
1: when
2: out
1: it comes to field goals, he connects on a 32-yarder.
0: Defense would
2: always
0: dominate
2: remember,
0: the rest of the
2: forget.
0: Quarter into the
2: I'm
0: fourth before the Buckeye offense again got something going and looked to cap off a long 10-play drive.
1: Deontay Johnson, Antonio Pittman, and an eye. No wide receivers, all tight ends. Second and goal.

0: Buckeyes at the 2 of Texas. Smith under center. Hands to Pittman. Moving straight ahead. Antonio Pittman shoves, pushes. Does he get in? No signal for a score at this point. No signal.
1: Touchdown.
0: Touchdown. Now it finally comes. Antonio Pittman took on the middle of the defense and shoved it right through on a 2-yard run. And Antonio Pittman with his second rushing touchdown of the year.
2: And that would do it as top-ranked Ohio State defeated number 2 Texas here in Austin 24-7, September 9th, 2006. 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

Back in Austin, Skip Mossick with a check of your college football scoreboard. Busy one across the country. We'll start in the Big Ten. Fifth-ranked Indiana played host to Howard this afternoon. The Hoosiers dominated on both sides of the ball.

Don Fisher on Learfield, Indiana, shuts out Howard 55-0. Sixth-ranked Oregon was at Oklahoma State this afternoon. The Ducks got all they wanted from Boise a week ago. Could not get it done. They lose at Oklahoma State 39-31. Up to Ann Arbor, Michigan played host to number 11, Oklahoma. Could the Wolverines

Doug Karsh on Learfield. Michigan gets the win at home over number 11, Oklahoma, 17-10. Fifth-ranked Penn State wins in Philly at Temple, 27-9. Two overtimes, Wake Forest a winner at

0: 25. Final, number 10, Texas A&M rolls Arizona State 48-20. Second-ranked Georgia blows out Western Kentucky 70-20. Games in progress. Fourth quarter, Notre Dame 52, Rice nothing. In the third, it is Kentucky leading at home over Alabama 17-13. Third quarter, BYU 21, Arizona 17. In the third, SMU shutting out UC Davis 42-0. Scores from around the state. Final, Kent State a winner at home over Wofford 36-15.
1: Earth, Wind, and Fire with their 1981
0: over Holy Cross 45-7. Fourth quarter, Akron leads at home over Robert Morris 31-10.
1: I'm Hill Bailey.
0: Toledo up big over Central Connecticut 56-3. They are in the third quarter there. Just underway, Ohio hosting Jacksonville State. Late this evening, Cincinnati.
1: I have it so hot, I can't stand it. And then the cold water feels
0: good. 20 more to come from Austin as we continue counting you down to Ohio State and Texas. As our AEP Energy Buckeye pregame show continues.
1: Dare take one of those ice
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18: Otherwise, with a high of 82 degrees.
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4: Welcome back to steamy Austin for Ohio State and Texas. 99 degrees right now. The feel like it's 108 and much hotter down on the field where our Tyler Danberg will be patrolling the sidelines for us this evening. Well, senior linebacker Christian Allegro transferred to Ohio State after playing for three seasons at Wisconsin under former Buckeye Luke Fickell. Allegro shared what he's looking forward to in tonight's matchup and more with our aforementioned Tyler Danberg.
5: Christian, what excites you most about facing Texas at night?
6: I just think the atmosphere is going to be unreal. I said this to media. I don't think I played this kind of atmosphere yet. SEC, number one versus number four matchup. So night game, everybody's going to be watching. So I'm just I'm ready to embrace the opportunity for sure.
5: What challenges does Texas present to the linebackers?
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5: The staff mimicked what the heat could be in Austin
7: and gutter systems too.
6: I said this, we were hitting the sauna. I think that's one of the, I did this when we played Alabama last year too. I'm just hitting the sauna every day, getting out to it, kind of embrace that, you know, that heat, that humidity. I think it definitely helped during game day.
5: The linebackers coach James Laurinaitis made a big play at Texas the last time the Buckeyes were here. Has he shown that highlight to you guys this week?
6: He actually hasn't. He's super humble about it, but Coach Day brought it up in one of the team meetings. I think he had 13 tackles, a pick, and like two forced fumbles or something like that. So, no, he actually hasn't shown us any of that.
8: To bring the fiesta to you, Ashcarat Mexican Restaurant, a fiesta of flavors.
5: At that time, Christian, he was playing for your former head coach, Luke Fickell, going from Wisconsin to Ohio State. Can you tell that Coach Laurinaitis played for Coach Fickell?
6: Yeah, you know, I think he talks about it a few times here and

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Whether you're grabbing a cold one in Columbus, gearing up for kickoff, tailgating at the Shoe, or cheering on the Buckeyes from your couch,

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6: Welcome back, everybody, to steamy Austin, where Ohio State and Texas top five matchup will get underway. Kick right around 7:45 as we bring in our big man, Jim Lachey, who's never uncomfortable no matter the weather conditions for our Elkinel 2 Deep report. Jim, we talked about it all week. I mean, we knew what the conditions were going to be like. Because of the heat, how much of the 2 Deep you think we'll be seeing tonight, despite the opposition?
7: You know, I think.

0: so they'll rotate guys in there. Now, interesting is that, you know, when they played here 20 years ago, Jim Tressel rotated, put the second team offensive line in the second series of the ball
1: game. I remember.
0: And they took it down and scored, you know, so I don't know if they'll go.

0: But they have to. And again, they're kind of getting a break here in pregame warmups. There's a cloud covering the sun, so it's the field is shaded right now, so it's not as hot as it normally was. I mean, I think the feel like was 113 when we came here. Now it's like 101. Okay. So it dropped 12 degrees. You know, it's beautiful. But no, it's. I mean, we were all sweat walking in here from the car to get into the press box. It's warm out there. We weren't the only ones. Really, everybody had a beat of sweat on them. That's, you know, football in September. I played in a game with the Raiders. It was 108 to kick off. I played in the Coliseum. That was a hot one, but I think we lost about it.
1: I was going to say, what was the hottest that day? Did you wear the black jerseys that game?
0: Oh, yeah.
2: We're going to do it.
0: And the thing is, Skip, there was shade around the goalpost. And so we were all kind of rotating like the sun around the goalpost to find that little patch of shade.
1: 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And Jim, turnovers are always so important, especially in games like these. I guess keys to preventing on offense and maybe causing one or more on defense.
0: Yeah, just playing a clean game. Now, when you look at the turnover margin, Texas is +2, Ohio State's at 0. We got one with an interception in that ball game, and then off a tip pass, we ended up having an interception by our quarterback. So, you know, those things kind of happen in football. I mean, it takes everybody. Sometimes the quarterback gets points.
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0: Kind of fine tune to look at. It was because the receiver, you know, tipped the ball up in the air and did pull it in. So, yeah, you got to play clean. You know, turnovers, penalties, bad penalties, you know, those kind of go hand in hand. You don't want to have those major penalties. Ohio State had

0: We know these are two good teams going at it tonight, Jim. Let's face it. I guess the biggest threats that Texas gives Ohio State, both on offense and then on defense.
1: Well, I think on offense, obviously, it starts with the quarterback, Arch Manning. He's a guy that really came on as the year went last year. They brought in some running backs, Hollywood Smothers, Malik Brown. Both those guys are very good. Emmett Mosley was there last

0: Jim, have a good broadcast tonight. Try not to sweat like the rest of us.
1: I'm feeling good right now. I'm trying to get Paul's fan tilted my way a little bit more.
0: He's going to have to wrestle away from him. Up next, we'll be rejoined by the voice of the Buckeyes, Paul Keels, as our AEP Energy Buckeye pregame show continues on the Ohio State Sports Network from the
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7: So Ohio State playing at Texas tonight. A few weeks ago, former Ohio State running back Archie Griffin was honored by the Agones Club of Columbus by being named their Person of the Year for 2026. You would think getting honors would be old hat for a guy that's the only time two-time winner of the Heisman Trophy, but it was an honor that meant very much to Archie.
8: Agones Club, well, we go way, way back. I know that we used to always have an Agones Club event before the season would start when I was at Ohio State. I remember getting the Agones Club Award when I was a senior in high school. I'll never forget that. They gave us an honor the day before the City League Championship game. I'll never forget that, and I always appreciated that. But the Agones Club's been good. They're a great service organization that does a lot of great things for people in the community.
7: There's a lot of your teammates that are celebrating in this, but certainly, Archie, it's got to be great to be around your former teammates anytime.
8: Oh, it is. I mean, I love these guys, and I'm walking through there, and some of them I haven't seen in a long time, Paul, and it sure is great to see them and to see that they would come here for this, and I feel really good.
7: Archie, how can you put into words what Ohio State means to you?
8: I can't. I really can't. I mean, Ohio State.

0: opportunity to play with two of my younger brothers. And, you know, that doesn't happen too often. And when I look back over my career and years, come from a fairly large family, six brothers and a sister, and I had a chance to play at some level with every one of my brothers except the very oldest, Jimmy, and the very youngest, Keith. And that's been pretty special. And so to come here and be honored by the Agonis Club, and a lot of my family members are here, you know, I'm ecstatic.
1: Archie, in your role as president of the Alumni Association for years, can you even begin to speak what the power of Ohio State alumni means?
0: Ohio State alumni are fabulous. One of the things I enjoyed about that job, and I've always said that's the best job I ever had, because it gave me the

0: gives me a great appreciation of how strong the university really is.
1: That's Archie Griffin. And Jim, maybe the most amazing thing about all of the honors and all the things that Archie's done is his humility.
2: Exactly right. Just a great guy. And Paul, he was the first autograph I've ever gotten in my whole life. I was 12 years old. I was down St. John Arena watching the state championship basketball games in 1980.

0: careful. You know, he just really cared about a lot of people.
1: Coming up next, we'll hear from Craig Wade, the longtime and legendary voice of the Texas Longhorns, as our AEP Energy Buckeye pregame show continues on the Ohio State Sports Network from Learfield.
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9: Thank you, Tommy. Just ahead on the show tonight, we'll check out what's happening at the Reds Community Fund.
1: Ohio State and Texas meeting here in Austin, and it's a pleasure to, for the very time of the last 2 weeks, talk to Craig Wade, the voice of the Longhorns. What's the bill down here been like, Craig?
10: Yeah, you can imagine. There's been kind of a mania that has surrounded. It's been building for several months, obviously, with Longhorn fans and folks being aware of what was on the schedule, and with the Buckeyes coming here, and then you had ESPN College Game Day here, which added to the mania, I think. So there's been a lot of excitement, and the mere fact that the Longhorns and the Buckeyes took care of their business in their openers last week to set the stage for number one versus number four, I think only adds to the excitement.
1: What did you take away from that first game with Texas State?
10: It was functional. They did the things they had to do. I think probably they were very similarly in the same mindset and execution that the Buckeyes were against Ball State. Do what you have to do. Make sure you're comfortable without revealing, you know, all kinds of things. So I think both sides probably will show a little more than what they showed a week ago. But by and large, they did a solid job. There were some areas they'd like to be better at. They thought they could be a little bit better at the run.
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10: To be able to see the Columbus, Ohio native Raheem Biles, who had transferred him from Pitt. What a job he's been able to do. And Justin Cryer transferring him from Florida State. Those two guys were big. And then they've got some other guys as well that came in through the portal they feel good about.
1: Well, the obvious question, and a lot of it has to do with Arch Manning. But Craig, how about the way you
9: said the Reds and Brewers play game two of their three-game series tonight in Milwaukee. And this is the Cincinnati Reds pregame show on Dave Armbruster. Last week, the executive director of the Reds Community Fund, Charlie Frank, talked with Hall of Fame manager Joe Torre about a program that he and his wife started several years ago.

0: ago called Safe at Home.
1: You asked about the offensive line.
0: Here is part two new offensive line
1: a year ago, and so they were trying to get comfortable. And then in the last half of the season, the last
2: Joe,
1: games,
2: you,
1: really,
2: after putting down roots in New York,
1: and he felt more
2: after your Hall of Fame managerial career, winning four titles with the Yankees and then opening up in Los Angeles, after managing the Dodgers, you came here in Riverview East High School.
1: It brings back a lot of warm memories for Longhorn fans.
2: The Spencer School. It's been an operation for well over a decade. Talk about this program here and its future.
1: Such a shy, retiring type on the sidelines. We know that's not the case with Will, but all the players have credited him with helping them be better thinkers on the football field, as well as the aggressive, physical, fast type of defenses we've always known.
2: The kids have really responded really well.
3: We go back a long way. It's good to see you, Zoe.
1: Big Daddy, it's glad to have you. Glad that you're back here in the ATX for the first time in 20 years. So let's have some fun.
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0: The finale State of this Athletics. Series and the Reds' six-game road trip is
1: back
0: tomorrow
1: here in
0: at
1: Austin.
0: 2:10.
1: Skip Mossick with a check of your college football scoreboard.
0: Their
1: starts
0: final
1: the teams in the Big Ten.
0: Fifth-ranked
1: Indiana
0: the LA
1: rolls
0: Dodgers
1: at home in Wilmington over Howard today, 55-0.
0: Time for Fox 19 now's Red Hot Take.
1: Oklahoma
0: Here's
1: State
0: Joe
1: played
0: Dan.
1: Host to number six
2: on the
1: Oregon
2: record,
1: this afternoon. The Cowboys tried to pull the upset.
2: I think the best show in Cincinnati sports is watching Ellie De La Cruz do special things.
3: Under heavy pressure, gets away. Nestemaker pumps. Nestemaker running. Diving towards Tony's hand.
2: But the most
3: pistols firing. Touchdown,
2: to
3: Oklahoma State.
2: So
3: Drew Nestemaker.
2: How many
3: give him an Olympic gold medal.
2: 140 feet
1: Dave
2: off the
1: Hunziker
2: Cy Young
1: on
2: winner.
1: Field. Cowboys upset the Ducks
2: more than
1: 39-31. Speaking
2: game.
1: Of upsets,
2: I
1: Michigan gets a win over number 11
2: stats.
1: Oklahoma today.
2: Wolverines
1: get it 17-10. Penn State wins on the road at Temple 27-9.
2: Tuesday night
1: overtimes
2: in September
1: in
2: LA
1: yet, but Wake Forest wins
2: is the stuff
1: at Purdue
2: of legend.
1: 38-36. Games
2: far
1: in progress.
2: Throwing
1: fourth
2: a baseball
1: quarter, Washington leads at home over Utah State 16-14. Fourth quarter, Mississippi State rolling
2: baseball.
1: At Minnesota.
2: September
1: Mississippi State on top
2: 38-13.
1: Fourth
2: but
1: quarter,
2: I'm here
1: it
2: for
1: is
2: the
1: Duke
2: Ellie
1: up
2: show.
1: At Illinois.
2: Every
1: they lead
2: game
1: in Champaign 31-27. Fourth quarter, Michigan State rolling at home over Eastern Michigan. Sparty on top 35-7.
2: With Fox
1: fourth quarter, Maryland leads at UConn 38-14. Top 25
0: congratulations
1: finals, number 10,
0: to the
1: Texas
0: Dragons,
1: A&M
0: the Reds
1: rolls Arizona State,
0: affiliate,
1: 48-20.
0: Last night, 5-0
1: number 2, Georgia,
0: to
1: no
0: advance
1: problems,
0: to the Midwestern Championship Series for the first time in franchise history.
1: Notre Dame,
0: now face
1: big
0: quad
1: over
0: cities
1: Rice, 52-0
0: late
1: fourth quarter there.
0: One is on the
1: Alabama
0: road tomorrow
1: playing
0: night,
1: at Kentucky
0: game
1: this
0: two,
1: afternoon. This was close
0: game
1: for a while,
0: three,
1: but the tide came rolling back.
0: On Tuesday.
4: Kenny Mitchie taking his time.
0: We are counting down the first pitch between the Reds and Brewers, and this is the Reds Radio Network.
1: Chris Stewart on Learfield. Bama rolling out in the fourth. They lead at Kentucky 38-17. Fourth quarter, BYU leads at home over Arizona 28-17. Fourth quarter, number 17, SMU 47. UC Davis 7. Scores from around Ohio. Kent State with a win at home over Wofford 36-15. It was Miami, Ohio with a win in Oxford over Holy Cross 45-7. Fourth quarter, Akron leading at home over Robert Morris 45-10. Fourth quarter, Toledo rolling at home over Central Connecticut. Rockets up big 63-10. And in the second quarter, down in Athens, Jacksonville State leads Ohio 14-0. Plenty more to come as we continue getting you ready for Ohio State and Texas. As our AEP Energy Buckeye pregame show continues on the Ohio State Sports Network from Learfield.
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7: for game
0: time. Cincinnati Reds pregame show rolls on now as we get you ready for the Reds and Milwaukee Brewers. I'm Dave Armstrong.
8: Time for the stat of the night. It doesn't get much worse than what the Reds have been through their last two games. Last night's 20-0 loss is the worst shutout defeat in team history, and is tied for the second largest blowout loss by the franchise, behind only the 22-1 shellacking to the Phillies in July of 2009. Last night's defeat followed a 14-1 loss to the Dodgers on Wednesday, which means the Reds have dropped consecutive games by a combined 33 runs, matching the largest deficit over consecutive games ever by the Red Legs. Tying the mark set in September of 1901 when Cincinnati was outscored by Brooklyn 41-8 over back-to-back games. The Reds also became the first national or American League team to allow 34 or more runs while scoring no more than one run over a two-game span since the 1885 Buffalo Bisons, who went on to lose 74-112 games that season. In a year that started with such optimism, fans can only hope now that this is rock bottom for the team, and perhaps they can rebound to respectability by season's end. I'm Joe Buckeye.
7: The Reds welcome.

0: Brady Singer back to the mound tonight. This will be Singer's 29th start of the season. The only Red with more starts is
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0: Last time out, he gave up 6 runs in 5 innings against the St. Brewers team. He is 3-2 lifetime against the Brewers in 6 Western Medical Center. And this Welcome Back report is brought to you by Elk and Elk, serious lawyers for serious injuries.
3: 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Ron Stokes will love this because it's a segment we stole from our basketball broadcast. But let's begin about last night's game. Rutgers playing at Boston College, and the Scarlet Knights fall to 0-2 with that loss. Turnovers, Jimmy Gandy, big problem. 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Sorace. He brought them from behind to be in a position, but again, the turnovers were very, very costly.
4: Yeah, they got it 28-21 there, and you're thinking, okay, they're going to turn this thing in. 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
4: Yeah, these are the games early in the year that Rutgers usually wins. They take care of the business in the non-conference, and then struggle during the conference play. Right now, they're sitting there at 0-2. They have, you know, really no easy games out there, so they got to find a way to get a W for Coach Yano.
3: You know, there is always overreaction to things, and 0-2 at the beginning of the season, there are people that they're thinking. Greg Schiano in his second term as head coach there at Rutgers.
6: That's 419-435-6700 today. Everyone deserves a beautiful smile.
4: So, I mean,
6: and together,
4: take somebody,
6: they'll make it happen.
4: Big money, big check to cut that if they want to get him, you know, to move on.
7: To unforgettable.
4: Again, he's won a lot of games where he's took him back to a couple of bowl games there. So he's found a way to get it done in the past, but the formula he's working right now and the players are starting to get it done.
3: Well, and I think we can say safely, Jim, the move to the Big Ten has not been a good one for Rutgers by and large.
4: No, it hasn't. I mean, that's, you know, again, our former commissioner of the Big Ten kind of steered that and got the two East Coast teams, Maryland and Rutgers, in there. You know, not only has it been tough win-loss-wise, but financially, you know, they got a deficit there, and it's been hard on them, much like it has been for UCLA.
3: Well, today, Michigan pulled off a victory over Oklahoma. That is a surprise to many. I guess what wasn't a surprise, Jim, is we figured Michigan would play better than they did in their controversial win over Western Michigan.
4: Yeah, and they did. You know, they were able to move the ball. I thought Underwood played a lot better at the quarterback.
8: Welcome back to the Reds pregame show. Time for a daily chat with Reds manager Terry Francona. Tito, not a whole lot to pull out of yesterday's game to talk about.
4: Ken makes some plays with his legs. He ended up making plays, ended up being the leading rusher.
8: Out of that game, when you're on the receiving end of
4: that game,
8: a score
4: not
8: like
4: passing wise, just 111 yards.
9: I mean, there's always
4: turnovers,
9: trying to accomplish
4: for them. But
9: so
4: give Michigan's defense a lot of credit. They shut down
9: because he's caught so much, and any innings
4: Oklahoma passing offense.
9: Okay, that's
4: they weren't really any.
9: So that's the first thing we tried to
4: do. And you know, they really shut him down in the rushing game. So
9: you're really worried.
4: Big win, and you know, after all the controversy over Western Michigan game, he came back.
9: And it's not just getting through it for the day, but it's how can you
4: SEC team
9: not affect?
3: Might be more of a question about Oklahoma than it was about Michigan.
9: Maybe not have to send
3: the surprise of the day, if you want to consider it that, Oregon losing at Oklahoma State today. Now, when Oregon struggled to beat Boise State last week, a lot of us thought, well, it's a credit to Boise State, and they've given Oregon a lot of trouble over the course of the year. But this one against Oklahoma State in the first year head coach, this is very surprising.
4: Well, you always thought, you know, when you think of Oregon as being balanced.
8: Luis May had a really tough time
4: passing the football and then running the football.
8: But does it
4: just
8: feel different when
4: yards
8: it wasn't
4: in that ball game?
8: Compounded
4: that's
8: by a bunch of
4: way,
8: walks.
4: Well below their standard.
9: Yeah, I mean, they
4: usually,
9: just,
4: you know,
9: sometimes
4: 150 to
9: teams get off to a start like
4: range.
9: They did. Not very often.
4: Dante Moore,
9: and then they kind of slow down because you just don't. But they just kept coming.
4: Decent day.
9: I mean, they just kept hitting.
4: Give credit to Drew Messemaker
9: and
4: what he was able to do, even though he threw a couple interceptions in that game.
9: You know, in that
4: he was able to make enough plays.
9: I would rather see that than walk a ton of people.
4: At any point, did you ask
8: the umpires to maybe switch out the titles?
4: He some good things for them.
8: Rawlings,
4: one touchdown, went 75 yards. So,
9: I was out there every inning.
4: That's pretty impressive.
9: I told myself I'm going to try to
4: I didn't see that coming.
9: Here.
4: You know, I said, again, look at, you know what Oregon
9: strikes.
4: Did. They lost both their coordinators.
9: I told him to keep the ball down.
4: Coaches.
9: And he'll throw
4: they
9: strikes.
4: Promoted from
8: we
4: within.
8: Continue our pregame
4: some
8: chat
4: people
8: with
4: think
8: manager Terry Francona on the Reds Radio
4: it,
8: Network.
4: Is that the best way to do it?
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9: This could be obviously.
1: Buckeye fans, for 95 years, Giant Eagle has brought you the freshest and the best because it matters. Giant Eagle is a proud sponsor of Ohio State Athletics. Buckeyes playing at Texas tonight. Going into today's game, Texas head coach Steve Sarkisian was asked quite a bit about the two quarterbacks who'll be featured in this game. He points out how both Sayin and Manning have grown since last year's matchup.
10: Pretty drastically different. I just think you see the level of confidence that both guys are playing with. I think what you notice is the presence in the pocket.
11: That's the
10: I think
11: one
10: you
11: thing.
10: Notice their confidence sure, like, to use their legs. The you saw like, Julian do it last Vegas, week. He tucked it and scored a touchdown.
11: Like, I think a bunch of guys were excited.
10: I just think the confidence complain. Both and guys deliver the ball now, with accuracy. You can see the trust and timing.
11: I get all that. And so they're good kids,
10: pretty drastic difference, you know, of the two players now the second time around going up against one another. So it should be pretty high-level quarterback play.
1: He also speaks on the obvious concerns that Ohio State receiver Jeremiah Smith
11: was a lefty, so it's different.
10: The size,
11: the way
10: speed,
11: the Brewers
10: catch
11: play,
10: radius, you know, he's a big physical guy
11: they match up
10: who
11: so
10: can
11: well,
10: cover a lot of ground in a short amount of time.
11: But I mean,
10: it doesn't always look like it,
11: regardless
10: but it almost
11: what happens.
10: Feels
11: I bet
10: like
11: you look
10: it.
11: Up
10: like
11: in the sixth or seventh
10: presence
11: and love
10: on the
11: a
10: field.
12: That's Reds
10: this
12: manager Terry Francona.
10: Like
12: it's game two of the three-game series between the Reds and Brewers.
10: This guy looks like A.J. Brown. Like when it physically,
12: he's got more of the pregame show next on the Reds radio network.
10: He can cover ground, and then because he's so strong, 50-50 catches are very difficult with him. And so, you know, you have to have a plan, but I think like anything, when you have a plan against somebody like him, you can't just throw all fastballs. You know, even as good of a fastball as you have, if that's all you got, sooner or later they're going to hit it. So we've got to be able to mix our pitches up and how we defend him and how we defend his team. Because
13: Arthur
10: and Ryan, they believe in running the ball. They've got a good runner and good old line. They've got other weapons, and so we've got to be diligent in having our ability to throw different pitches and then be sound in the back end to make sure that we're aware of where number four is. And he garners that. Like, there's not every game.

0: Wonder where you say, hey, we need to know where this guy is every snap. We better know where number four is on the company tab.
1: Then Sargisian and his staff have to deal with what he sees from this year's version of the Buckeye defense.
0: They're deep. 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
1: certainly, Jim, what Steve Sarkisian has done here has been good, but people are looking for Texas
2: for your to take that next step.
3: Yeah, I mean, he's in his sixth year, 49-20, so he's won a lot of football games, and has won a lot of football games here at home. But I think it all points to Arch Manning and his ability. Now, this is truly a dual-purpose, you know, quarterback. He can pass. He's, you know, passed for, 39 career touchdowns here at Texas, but he's also run for 14, and, you know, he's got
4: here's
3: positive
4: tonight's pitching matchup for Milwaukee. It's left-hander Shane Throwing. He's 7-5 with a 4.09 ERA. Right-hander Brady Singer goes to the mound for Cincinnati. He's 6-13. His ERA 5.03.
3: He's a guy that you're going to have to make sure that you spy on.
4: Coming up next on the Red Radio Network.
3: You know, if he's going to break out of the pocket. Now, when you have a dual-threat quarterback like that, if you get a chance to tackle him, you got to hit him. You know, you got to make sure that he's got, hey, like, I don't want to do this too much. But he's a guy that they'll be willing to expose to make some big plays. And this type of game, a top five matchup, you got to be willing to go out there and make some plays. He's capable of doing that. So that's something Ohio State's defense is going to be sharp on.
1: Let's check in with Tyler Danberg on the field. How about those crowded sidelines down there, Tyler?
0: Paul, the sidelines are absolutely packed. There's not a lot of room. Standing right next to Ohio State President Robbie Bellantonda. Former Texas head coach Mac Brown is here on the sideline, and he shared a great moment with Ohio State current head coach Ryan Day. Those two talked for about 5 to 10 minutes. Mac Brown had his arms around Coach Day. They had a really great conversation. You could see the appreciation from Coach Day's face shining through.
1: Coming up next on our AEP Energy Buckeye pregame show, we'll hear from Coach Ryan Day on the Ohio State Sports Network, presented by the Ohio State Wexner Medical Center, the team physicians of Ohio State.
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4: just about set for baseball in Milwaukee. Back to American Family Field we go now with all the play. play-by-play of the Reds and Brewers. Here's Tommy
8: Brown.
4: Unknown,
8: I guess.
4: All right, thanks a lot, Ed. It's another beautiful night here in Milwaukee. Few clouds overhead, but once again, the roof is open at American Family Field. Let's take a look at tonight's starting lineups. They're presented

0: 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And we begin with the visiting Reds, managed by Terry Francona. The Reds 69-78 on the year. Leading things off, the center fielder Dane Myers batting second. The shortstop, Ellie De La Cruz, hitting third at first base, Sal Stewart. Tyler Stevenson will catch and bat fourth. Hitting fifth, the designated hitter Eugenio Suarez. Hitting sixth and playing left field, J.J. Bladé. Batting seventh, the second baseman Juan Brito. And Hector Rodriguez plays right field and bats eighth. Hitting ninth, the third baseman Keith Ryan Hayes with Brady Singer starting on the mound for the Reds. Again, Myers, De La Cruz, Stewart, Stevenson, Suarez, Bladé, Brito, Rodriguez, and Hayes, Singer pitching. Now for the Brewers, managed by Pat Murphy. The Brewers clinched a playoff spot last night. Now they have their sights set on a division crown. They are 92-56 on the year in pursuit of the best record in Brewers history. Leading off, Jackson Chourio, the left fielder, hitting second at second base. Bryce Terang at first base, hitting third, Jake Bowers. Christian Yelich will DH and hit. Fourth, last year batting we were fifth, the catcher Texas William Contreras. Garrett Mitchell's in center field. He hit sixth. That was gonna, batting seventh, the right fielder Sal Frelick. With this Cooper Pratt at shortstop, hitting eighth, and David Hamilton at third base, batting ninth. And on the mound, Shane Drouin, along with Chris Welch. I'm Tommy Thrall. Really, great to be with you tonight. The Reds have seen Shane Drouin recently. His last start went well for the Reds.
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0: Two pitch and way in off the plate with that slider that you're talking about. It's ball and two strikes to Ellie, who is up there right-handed against the left-handed throwing Shane Drouin. We've talked about all season long, but still remarkable the improvement that Ellie has made.
4: Just a general thought on how the offense operated, especially
0: 1-2, a wave and a miss. He is down on strikes, back-to-back strikeouts for Drouin.
5: I'm always willing to point to the negatives. That's just how I'm wired. You know, we got off a little bit of a slow start there.
0: He has quickly made his way through the first two hitters in this Reds lineup, and now they'll deal with Sal Stewart.
5: Sal's converted on some really big.
0: If not for Sal last night, the Reds would have been held hitless, but he had a couple of hits in the ball game, going 2-for-4, and reached on an error on base three times in that game.
5: So, you know, there was a lot of good there.
0: Throwing back into his windup, here he comes. The first pitch to Sal is a fastball that dips low on the outside corner for ball one.
6: Here it looks like Throwing has got a really live arm.
4: Saturday was another great example of Julian Sand being in sync, not just with Jeremiah, but with the other receivers as well.
0: Here's the 1-0. Sal,
5: he's got to get the same grip because the ball just comes out with so much timing.
0: Boy, Sal swinging through it like it was 110.
5: When you're looking at quarterbacks, one of the questions you have to ask yourself is, does he just play catch?
0: Better here at home than on the road. The pitch, Sal taking off the inside corner fastball. Didn't miss by a lot, but now Stewart ahead to count two balls and strike.
5: It's just, it's a different deal. Julian plays catch, and I think you can feel that. The timing of the passing game, how we spaced it out, guys wouldn't understand the man.
0: ERA. So, of course, a lot of that damage came in his last start, 2-1.
5: But the coverage is going to be tighter here. The rush is going to be a lot faster, so we got to be on our game.
4: It wasn't like working with Arthur Smith on the sideline. We could eat off our service screen.
5: Yeah, that was good. He's a pro.
0: It's a 3-ball, 1-strike count of the Reds' first baseman.
5: Not only working with him, showing him how we do things here, but learning from things he's done.

0: kick and pitch.
1: Having him share some of the experience he's had of putting game plans together, the different people he's worked with, different seasons that he's had. Spent a whole year with Aaron Rodgers. You know, you can imagine the different stories he has about some of the things that, you know, Aaron, you know, liked and what it was like to be a pro. And I think the players look to him as he, you know, shows them, hey, this is what a pro looks like. This is how a pro acts. This is the preparation
0: off the bag over at first base.
1: Been around some of the great ones. You know, he'll go through all different positions. He's been around. He's been fortunate. But a guy who loves the game,
0: left-hander.
1: As he's around more Buffett fans, are really going to appreciate who he is as a person. A lot of depth to him. Cares about relationships. Man's man. Fun being around every day.
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1: You came to Ohio State to win in these types of games. You know, obviously, we know the rivalry game is number one. There's no question about that. Like, literally, that's, guys, NIL, you got NIL to win in that game. Well, this is one of those games because this is a monster
0: Jackson
1: game for our future, and make no mistake about it, this is going to have a big impact on the end of the year.
0: It's been a tough stretch here for Brady.
1: It's different than it was in the past, but still a major, major
10: indication
1: on what's
10: going
1: to happen late in the season, not just whether you have an opportunity to make the playoffs, but also the seeding that comes on. So we saw that last year with the outcome of this game. So that's not lost on us. We know what's at stake here. The guys know what's at stake, and man, fire up to get on the field with these guys.
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7: 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Just underway, Nebraska hosting Bowling Green. UCLA welcoming in San Diego State. Wisconsin hosting Western Illinois. Late games in the top 25. Notre Dame shuts out Rice 52-0. Alabama comes from behind to win big at Kentucky, 45-17. BYU over Arizona, 28-17. SMU big at home over UC Davis, 56-10. Late games around the state of Ohio. Akron a winner over Robert Morris, 45-10. Toledo rolls at home over Central Connecticut, 63-10. Second quarter in Athens. Jacksonville State, 14. Ohio 7. Just underway, Cincinnati playing host to Western Carolina. Ohio State and Texas were 27 minutes away from kickoff as we send it back to the voice of the Buckeyes.
8: Thank you, Skip, for every Buckeye touchdown scored this season. 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Understandably, lots of focus on the two quarterbacks. Julian Sand of the Buckeyes notes the difference from last year to this.
9: Yeah, I think last year's experience definitely helps you as a quarterback.
3: 2-0 Milwaukee.
9: You know, kind of every aspect of your game. 28th
3: home run allowed by Singer.
9: Try to execute to the best of my abilities and be the best team I can.
3: Pitches a strike. It's 1-2.
8: Say it also offers his thoughts on the Texas defense that he'll be looking at across the line
3: Singer
8: of scrimmage tonight.
3: Course correct now.
9: Defense, you know, very talented. And
3: Reds put up some runs the last time they
9: covered very well in the back end.
3: On the 1-2 pitch.
9: So it's going to be a good challenge for us.
3: Low with the slider, two balls, two strikes.
9: Last week's tape.
3: One behind Singer's last time out, even though.
8: And one of the people he'll be looking across the line at is a former teammate, Texas defensive lineman, Hero Canoe.
10: This is a matchup I think everybody in the country is wishing for, you know, whether it be Texas fan, Ohio State fan, or just a normal college football fan. I think everybody's looking forward to this game. I think it's a playoff caliber type of game.
8: Certainly, Jim, what Ohio State's offense is going to have to deal with is crowd noise for the first time this year.
11: Yeah, and that's always going to be a key factor when you go on the road. And, you know, it's tough for the offense, especially tough for that offensive line. Usually your receivers are just kind of looking at the ball from outside in. Your running backs are, you know, waiting until that ball is snapped. They can see it. But it's really tough for your offensive tackles and your tight ends. You know, if you're a guard center, certainly it's not a big issue. So for those guys, they got to make sure that they're, you know, Ohio State has messed with that silent count. But sometimes with that silent count, you know, we usually have our left guard Luke Montgomery tap the centers behind, and then shortly after the ball is snapped. Well, if we know that, the defense knows that. So you got to be careful with that, and you can't have that be a key for the defense to be able to jump the count and get in the back there and create pressure. So that's going to be an issue.

0: noise and the buzz like down on the field level there, Tyler Danberg?
1: Paul, there's a lot of noise. There's a lot of anticipation. Ohio State, usually the first thing that they do, guys, or the last thing they do before they go into the locker room before pregame is Mick and Ronnie's strength and conditioning coach and the entire team together. They form a big huddle. Usually they do that behind the goalpost or around the goalpost. They made it an effort here to go into the Northwest corner right in front of the opposing fans and next to the ABC on ESPN pregame truck as an emphasis to try and make a state that the students have been here for the last 2.5 hours. They're making a ruckus here.
0: Coming up next, we'll take a look at how Ohio State's defense will match up with the Texas offense as our AEP Energy Buckeye pregame show continues on the Ohio State Sports Network from Learfield.
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0: 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AEP Energy, the official electricity and natural gas sponsor of Ohio State Athletics. The Buckeyes in Austin to face the Texas Longhorns tonight. Again, tonight's matchup highlighted by the two starting quarterbacks in the game. Texas quarterback Arch Manning says this is the type of game for everyone who plays or enjoys college football.
12: This is why you come to a school like Texas playing these big-time games. 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We're excited. I'm going to take it all in, but I'm going to live in the moment right now.
0: And the inning. And then there is Ohio State defensive end Kenyatta Jackson, who provides his insight into what he sees from the Longhorns quarterback.
6: Under the second, Brewers 4, Reds nothing.
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13: Good news, Faustoria. 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
0: And what we saw last year, Jim, when Ohio State played Texas in Columbus, was what first-year defensive coordinator Matt Patricia did to kind of gum things up for the Texas offense. Interesting to see what he deals out tonight.
15: Yeah, he had a three down lineman, he had two linebackers outside, kind of what they call a penny look inside when you go against the defensive front. And then Arvell Reese, the one linebacker down the field, and Arvell was coming into A-gap, B-gap, kind of reading and reacting what Arch was going to do.

0: gets some pressure late.
1: You know, Epstein's
0: very good in the running game, too. So it's something similar that they had on film last year. Obviously, he's not going to do exactly the same thing because he's got different talent back there. But, you know, how's he going to use Christian Allegro? Allegro's been a pretty good pass rusher throughout his career. Will he be a guy that can overcome on some of those blitzes? You know, Kenyatta Jackson was close the first week against Ball State. He's got to find a way to get home. And again, if he goes out there and plays well against his big-time talent, that really raises his stock. And we saw that last year with Sonny Styles and Arvell Reese. You play well against these opponents, it raises your stock to the next level. But, you know, they got big offensive linemen. They got great running backs. They got great wide receivers, obviously.
2: It's an unfortunate case of deja vu for the Red Lakes.
0: Ryan Ringo was getting double-teamed a little bit last year. Now it's going to be hard to do that. So you're going to have to see our defensive backs, especially Jermaine Matthews and Devin Sanchez and our quarterbacks,
2: Tyler Stevenson
0: really have their best ball
2: lead it off.
3: Tyler Danberg down on the field. As more of the pregame stuff's going on, as the noise ramped up considerably.
2: Opening in.
4: As Paul, they just announced the starting lineups for Texas,
2: Shane,
4: and the loudest
2: back
4: the stadium has been all day for starting quarterback Arch Manning. To put it into perspective, we measured 106 decibels was the ovation for Arch Manning. Another thing to put into perspective, a jet engine, 120 decibels. They are starting to really get loud here.
3: Yes, they are. 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
2: If you're listening
0: well,
2: tonight,
0: the key for Ohio State's offense is our offensive line. They're going to go out and play well. We all know that they have enough skill around them, especially Jeremiah Smith, Bo Jackson, Jacoby Jackson. Both those guys played really, really, all three of those guys played really well last week.
2: Got to
0: give Julian Saint time.
2: Our
0: offensive line's got to be able to provide protection and then open up holes. Defensively, got
2: to
0: confuse and disrupt. They were able to do that last year against Texas. It's the first year starting quarterback. Now they got to take it to the next level. You got to think Matt Patricia and defensive staff are ready for that challenge. And finally, clean up special teams. You know, we had a kickoff return. We had some mistakes out there by bringing the ball out. We had a penalty on a punt return.
5: Well, what he really likes
0: really
5: to
0: good
5: do
0: in all
5: throwing
0: three
5: that is
0: the game.
5: He's got
0: offense,
5: two strikes
0: defense,
5: on
0: and especially special teams.
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2: Currently on the stretch with a 1-4 straight. Trying to match their season high 5-game winning streak. They can get a win tonight. This is hit on one hop to the shortstop. Off the bat of Juan Brito.

0: throw in time to first. That does it. That's done. Second. Home run for Emilio Suarez. That's the Reds on the board. We've played an inning and a half. Brewers 4, Reds 1 on the Reds radio.
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10: Behind the runner, move the runner over.
11: It's Ohio State at Texas tonight. The starting lineup is brought to you by the American Dairy Association. Mid-East, a reminder from Ohio's dairy farmers. 8 ounces of delicious chocolate milk has 8 grams of high-quality protein with the power to fuel everyone from elite athletes to weekend warriors. The Ohio State offense will be led by quarterback Julian Sand. Bo Jackson will be the lead tailback. At receiver, Jeremiah Smith, Brandon Innes, and Devin McHugh. Tight end Nate Roberts on the offensive line. Carson Hinsman at center. Austin Saraveld and Luke Montgomery at guards. Ian Moore and Philip Daniels are the tackles. The Texas defense opposite them. On the line, Lance Jackson, Rod Watson, Hero Canoe, and Colin Simmons. Linebackers, Raheem Biles and Justin Pryor. In the secondary, Bo Masco, Jelani McDonald, Kobe Black, Kate Phillips, and Grayson Littleton. The Texas offense will be led by quarterback Arch Manning. Hollywood Smothers will be their first tailback. Receivers, Ryan Wingo, Emmett Mosley, and Cam Coleman. Spencer Shannon, the tight end. On the offensive line, Connor Robertson at center, Dylan Sikorsky, and Brandon Baker, the guards, Melvin Ciani, and Trevor Goosby, the tackles. The Ohio State defensive line opposite them, Bo Atkinson, James Smith, John Walker, Kenyatta Jackson, linebackers Peyton Pierce, and Christian Allegro in the secondary, Devin Sanchez, Jalen McClain, Earl Little, Jermaine Matthews, and Jay
12: Timmons. How many times over the last...
11: It's Ohio State and Texas.
12: Coin toss opening kick coming up next to the year that the Brewers finally fall off. I know I was one of them that thought that would be the case.
13: Hi, I'm Archie Griffin, two-time Heisman
12: Trophy winner. Baseball.
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9: He's not top ranked Ohio State and number five Texas. Meeting here at Darrell K. Royal Memorial Stadium in Austin, Texas. Before we do anything else, extra Buckeye leaves and maybe a few extra cold ones for Skip Mossick, DR Railsback, and Colin Behringer for the work they did getting us set up in this corner end zone booth. We would call it a broom closet, but that would be an insult to broom closet. Great work, guys, getting this thing all set up in less than desirable circumstances. But, Jim, this has been a game that everybody, much like last year's opener, have looked forward to so much.
10: Yeah, they had it circled on the schedule. Exactly, you know, right when the season started, you heard Coach Day and the staff talk about, we've been talking about this for 8 months. So, basically, once the season's over, they turned their attention to Texas. They knew that was going to be in week two, you know, what's going to make or break the season. And, again, you can still overcome this win or lose, but it does set things up. Last year, Ohio State got the win, and they were the number one team in the country, you know, throughout the regular season. So, we know how this win, this game, kind of can set up your season, and certainly Texas. You know, they can look at it the same way, although they did lose to Florida, too, last year. Some people forget about that.
9: That was the kill.
10: That was the kill. They lost to Ohio State. If they would have been 10-2, they would have made the playoffs. 9-3, they didn't get in.
9: Now,
10: people are talking with a strength of schedule at Ohio State that, you know, maybe a 9-3 Ohio State still would be able to make the playoffs, but let's not talk about that. Let's talk about trying to find a way to get a W today, and Ohio State's been able to do that. They were, you know, you think about the last two games, it came down to, you know, goal line stands, and, you know, obviously we were able to make those plays at home last year, and then obviously in the playoffs with, you know, Jack Sura coming up with a big play in Ohio State defense. So that's what it's going to come down to. It should be an exciting game. I know people were excited about this all year long. Now we're just minutes away from getting a chance to get this thing started.
9: Ohio State leads the series 3-2. They won the only other game that was played here in Austin. That was in 2006. Hard to believe it was that long ago.
10: Well, hard to believe we were there. That was a long, long time ago. And one of my daughters texted me, "Daddy, when's the last time we played there?" I go, "Well, 20 years ago." And she goes, "Oh, man, I was like a freshman in high school." So, yeah, that's how long ago it was. So it's been a while. But, no, this is a great atmosphere. You know, Texas football, Ohio State football, they play for national championships, they play to win the conference each and every year, so it was just good to see all the people, and they have all these Texas people that treated us nice since we've been here.
9: You know, it's hard to believe that they hadn't played until 2005.
10: Yeah, that was. It was kind of, you know, all the history between these two programs, and of course, you know, they were in the Southwest Conference and then in the SEC. There just wasn't that opportunity. Our bowl alignment. You know, we were Ohio State, was matched up the Big Ten with at that time the Pac-10. You know, so we just never got that opportunity to play Texas all these years. And, you know, the last, you know, since 2005, we've gotten several opportunities, and then really three times, you know, in the last last couple of years. So it's been exciting to have these guys on our schedule and understand what it's all about, and to see this great program, this great tradition they have.

0: ball, much like Ohio State.
1: Yeah, two of the top traditions in college football meeting here this evening. Last year, there was a lot of squawking and moaning and groaning about it being a 12 noon game, a night game here, and a night game certainly helping the climate. It's been triple digits all day. It was a little cloudy. The sun has come back out. It's going to be very, very warm down at Field 11. That's going to affect the stability and the duration of some of these plays.
0: And again, because it is, you know, the time it is now, there's shade on both sidelines. You know, when we got here, there was sun was shining on the Ohio State sideline. You just knew how hot it was when they were getting things set up. But that's not the case. The field is shaded right now. So that takes it down a few degrees. You know, it's the same for both teams. You know, we practiced, and it was kind of a, you know, a couple weeks were really hot in August, and they got a chance to experience that type of heat and what it's all about. So just go out there, play depth, and do the best you can.
1: The Longhorns have come out wearing their burnt orange uniforms, white helmets with a Longhorn logo on the side, and white pals trousers. Ohio State has just entered the field wearing their traditional road uniforms, the silver helmets, the white jerseys, the scarlet numerals, and the gray pants. And Ohio State, I thought there was an indication they were going to wear all white cleats. Somebody had reported that earlier in the week, and not all of them are, but a number of them are. But Ohio State has come out onto the field in this place that seats a little more than 100,000.
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1: is
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0: Credit to Ohio State fans. You see a lot of scarlet.
2: Log on to their website
0: throughout the crowd. They've made the effort to come here. It's not easy to get to Austin.
1: Not cheap either.
0: Not cheap either. Not cheap either. They made an investment to come here and watch Ohio State.
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1: Much like we've seen the Texas fans travel to Columbus as they did last year and as they did in 2005. Well, the team captains are in position and making their slow movement out toward the middle of the field with a Longhorn logo for the coin toss, which is where we will check in with Tyler Danford.
4: Book now online.
5: Meeting at midfield where it was reportedly 150 degrees on the turf at one point. Ohio State's captains, Julian Sand, Peyton Pierce, Jeremiah Smith, Brandon Innes, for Texas, Ryan Winko, Kellen Simmons, Connor Robertson, and Columbus native Raheem Biles. Paul Knipple, our referee, has the coin toss. 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
6: 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You'll call the toss. We have an honorary coin
1: from that modified stretch.
6: Responders of 9/11.
1: They say one ball, one strike.
6: This is heads. The badge
1: right
6: from this Austin Police Department. Red, white, blue is tails. Heads, tails. Ohio State, what is your call?
1: Tails. Going to fly ball to center field, and it should be caught by Garrett Mitchell.
6: It is a tail.
5: Ohio State won the toss, electing to defer.
1: All right. Thank you, Tyler. We appreciate it.
7: Now keep Ryan
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1: 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It is 95 degrees. We are told that it feels like 102. 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We would anticipate that Ryan Niblett will be returning kicks. He was an All-American kick returner for Texas last year, a senior from Houston who has played both some offense and some defense. And last week it was a good debut for Ohio State place kicker Marcello Diametti. The transfer from Notre Dame had 9 touchbacks in kickoff duty against Ball State.
0: Yeah, last week Niblett just had 1 return for 9 yards. So
7: Myers deep in the box.
0: Because Texas State didn't score too much, he had not too many opportunities for kickoff returns.
1: No, they did not. The Texas State Bobcats were the opponent.
7: Myers takes a big
1: Texas Longhorns took care of him in that game rather easily, while Ohio State did the same to the Ball State Cardinals. It was 59-7 Longhorns over the Bobcats. The Buckeyes 56-3 over the Ball State Cardinals.
8: I mean, that's what these
1: will be
8: rattling the walls like
1: Ohio
8: crazy.
1: State kicking off left to right. Our directions

0: a little skewed because of the way we're looking at
1: it. So with two down,
0: a lot of fog.
1: A lot of strikeout victim got blown away.
0: It's like the old Jimi Hendrix song, Purple Haze. Is in my brain. Ryan Niblett is at the goal line to await the kick. Right, Giamatti puts it in the air for Ohio State. Niblett creeps up and fields the kick at the six. Moves on a right angle. He's tripped up but keeps moving forward, coming left side, and he is knocked down just past the 20-yard line. So that's where the Texas offense and quarterback Arch Manning take over. He was 20 for 27 last week, 305 yards, four touchdowns, and one interception. So Texas going to have the ball first and 10 at their own 22-yard line.
2: Right over the top of the base.
0: Hollywood Smothers, his real first name is Dalen.
1: Zach Cozart.
0: He is a transfer from North Carolina State and Oklahoma. He will be the opening tailback for the Longhorns, who opened with two wide receivers. The second tailback, Raylink Brown, is in a slot left along with
1: challenger with a heater.
0: One of their other receivers, and it is Coleman, the transfer. Single flanker, two flankers out to the right. Arch Manning in a shotgun to await the snap. Gets it. Takes a handoff. Screens it right side. Raylink Brown. And he's going to be knocked down at the 19. Football's fumbled. And the Buckeyes look like they have come up with it. Raylink Brown spit the bed. And Ohio State comes up with a football. And coming out of the pile with a football is Timmons for Ohio State. Jay Timmons appeared to be the one that got his hands on the pigskin. And the Buckeyes will get their first possession inside the giant Eagle red zone.
3: Yeah. Take advantage of that turnover. We talked about that earlier. That ball game, you got to have some turnovers, you got to make some plays, and Ohio State did it the first play of the game. They rallied to the ball, they tried to get a little screen outside. Ohio State had plenty of defenders there. He got a big hit, the ball was on the ground.
0: It was forcing the fumble for Ohio State was safety Jalen McClain, who squirted the ball loose out of Raylink Brown's hands. So freshman Jay Timmons, who has been talked about so much during the course of summer camp out of Gibsonia, Pennsylvania, comes up with the fumble recovery that is being reviewed. And this is a Big Ten officiating crew who is working this game and this official review, brought to you by AAA. Become a AAA Buckeye MVP member today at AAA.com/Buckeye.
3: Line drive into left field. Down the line, it goes catch, all the way to the wall.
1: Here comes Jade Myers, prancing around third base. He's going to get the green light. Here he comes. The plate is.
0: So what a big break and a big start for the Ohio State Buckeyes, who got one turnover last week against Ball State, thanks to an interception that they were able to come up with.
2: Myers was not running well at all. He was giving it everything he had.
0: Jalen Brown forces the fumble that Jay Timmons recovers. He's first down. Ohio State picks up tonight. Brought to you by Kroger.
2: Not quite 100%.
0: I don't think what you want right when
2: he
0: you need
2: saw Sal Stewart, who was trying to give him the
0: Kroger
2: slide.
0: Or at
2: he went in standing. Of course, Sal was off the side. He wasn't behind home plate.
0: Has been known so much for forcing turnovers. They forced turnovers in 24 consecutive home games, but they split the bed on their first play from scrimmage.
3: How about the two freshmen, Jay Timmons, right there on the spot?
1: And it was almost in time to get Myers, but he was able to get across the plate first.
2: Sal's got to do a better job of getting in the line of sight, being behind home plate so that he can get
0: at the 17 of Texas is where the Buckeyes offense, thanks to Julian Sand, will take over. Last week, Sand, 21 for 25, 320 yards, three touchdowns, and he ran for his first collegiate touchdown.
3: Wow, that was an exciting 11 seconds so far in this ball game.
0: Yes, it was. So Texas defense is deployed. Ohio State's offense breaks the huddle. McCune and Smith will come wide to the right. Two tight ends on the right side of the line. Bo Jackson to the backfield. The tight ends flip to the left. Now there's one on each side for Sands.
2: That's part of the team baseball we're talking about that the Brewers do so well. Those little things.
0: Hand off Bo Jackson, and he'll swing it wide to the right. Jackson gets to the 20-yard line, pushes backwards, moves forward 15 to the 10, and he is knocked out of bounds to the 10 by Jelani McDonald, the Texas safety.
3: Bo Jackson, what a run there. He started by inside, second base. He's not going towards his right guard there, and then kept bouncing. It bounces to the outside there. Gave a little stutter move, bounced it again, and then got up the sideline for a gain of eight.
0: To make it second down, I think they're going to give him all nine, Jim, to make it second and one at the nine. Jackson, a sophomore from Cleveland, nine carries, 87 yards, and a touchdown last week. Second and one, Ohio State of the Texas nine, thanks to a turnover. Julian Sand will work under center Carson Hinsman. Sand's going to hand it off. Jackson going straight ahead, and Jackson spins off one tackler and goes down at the four. Putting him down on the four-yard line was former Buckeye lineman Hero Canoe.
3: First and goal for Ohio State after two plays in this ball game. You couldn't picture a better start for Ohio State.
0: Extra tight ends coming in. Hunter Wilson and Christian Bennett for Ohio State, which you said, Jim. Look at first and goal at the Texas four. Jay Timmons, the fumble recovery forced by Jalen McClain.
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5: 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Going to be fourth down, and the Buckeyes will have a field goal try.
6: Yeah, that ball's a little bit high. Jeremiah Smith got one hand on it, but then there was Grayson Littleton, the safety, the star player for the Texas defense, was there to knock it away. So Ohio State won't get a touchdown. Let's see if they can get in a field goal here to add three, or to get three on the scoreboard.
5: A 27-yard try for Connor Hawkins, who's from about 20 miles up the road in Liberty, Texas. This will be his first field goal try for the Buckeyes. McGuire puts it down to the 17. The kick for Hawkins is up. 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
5: Jalen McClain forces the fumble, recovered by Jay Timmons, and Connor Hawkins boots a 26-yard field goal Jim to get Ohio State on the board with a 3-0 lead.
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